0: authorized them to take decisive and deadly action against Brothers to the Rescue aircraft. Representatives from the Cuban government put out a statement condemning the indictment.
1: SpaceX, led by Tesla CEO Elon Musk, plans to go public. Fox Business Network's Grady Trimble has details.
2: This filing with the Securities and Exchange Commission sets the stage for a SpaceX debut on the NASDAQ in mid-June. June 12th is what's being reported. The SEC filing does confirm that Goldman Sachs will lead the underwriting. Morgan Stanley, Bank of America, Citi, JP Morgan, and others will also be involved. The paperwork peels back the curtain on the financials of SpaceX, too. The company now includes the rocket business, Starlink satellites, and artificial intelligence company XAI. SpaceX generated $18.7 billion in revenue last year, reporting a loss of around $4.9 billion. It generated a nearly $800 million profit the previous year in 2024.
1: Musk will serve as CEO and chairman of the board. The company wants to raise as much as $80 billion in funding towards a valuation of $2 trillion. That would be the largest stock market debut of all time for any company. 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
1: Both sides in the U.S. and Iranian conflict are exchanging threatening rhetoric, even as a ceasefire is still in place. Fox's Aisha Hosni has details from the White House.
16: The president says that the U.S. military is ready to go if he gets the wrong answer from Iran, telling reporters that a strike could happen very quickly.
17: President Trump hopes Iran is close to accepting a nuclear deal with the U.S., but warns he is ready to ditch a six-week ceasefire and resume strikes if they don't, sending Iran this message during his commencement speech at the U.S. Coast Guard Academy in Connecticut.
18: We hit them very hard, but we may have to hit them even harder.
17: It comes as Axios reports Qatar and other regional allies have been refining the peace proposal to bridge any remaining gaps between the two sides.
1: The goal of the new effort is to get better commitments from Iran over steps regarding their nuclear program. President Trump says China's president complimented the U.S. military, and he may have to hit Iran even harder. Fox's Jessica Rosenthal has more in his commencement address at the Coast Guard Academy.
19: The president praised the Coast Guard's role in the operation to capture Venezuela's leader Nicolas Maduro and the branch's role in Operation Epic Fury in Iran. But he also thanked the Coast Guard for their work interdicting drug trafficking.
18: We had a majority of drugs were coming in by the sea, by the ocean, and we have virtually stopped that.
19: On Iran, the president said he may have to hit them harder, but said maybe he won't have to.
18: The only question is, do we go and finish it up, or are they going to be signing a document? Let's see what happens.
19: He said he learned at his recent meeting with China's President Xi Jinping that she has a great respect for the U.S. military. Jessica Rosenthal, Fox News.
1: Three people are dead, and more than a dozen first responders in New Mexico are being treated for exposure to an unidentified substance after being called to a rural home for a suspected drug overdose. I'm Tom Rigotti. This is Fox News.
20: Good evening. I'm Brett Baer. The U.S. Justice Department brings criminal charges against former Cuban President Raul Castro. We'll tell you why. The Trump effect is again on full display in midterm primary elections. We'll show you. And congressional scrutiny for one of the country's most prominent civil rights organizations accused of planting informants inside opposition groups. But first, breaking tonight, President Trump says he is giving the peace process with Iran one more shot and that he's not in a hurry. He also says military action could come very quickly if the U.S. does not get the right answers from the Islamic Republic. Also tonight, a first look at new Fox polling indicating how Americans feel about the president's performance on the U.S. economy. We have Fox Team coverage, Ashley Webster in Tel Aviv with new warnings from Iran about the response if military attacks resume. But we begin with White House correspondent Aisha Hazmi live on the North Lawn. Good evening, Aisha.
16: Good evening to you, Brett. The president says that the U.S. military is ready to go if he gets the wrong answer from Iran, telling reporters that a strike could happen very quickly.
7: We're in the final stages of Iran. We'll see what happens. We'll either have a deal or we could do some things that are a little bit nasty. But hopefully that won't happen.
17: President Trump hopes Iran is close to accepting a nuclear deal with the U.S., but warns he is ready to ditch a six-week ceasefire and resume strikes if they don't, sending Iran this message during his commencement speech at the U.S. Coast Guard Academy in Connecticut today.
18: We hit them very hard. We may have to hit them even harder.
17: It comes as Axios reports Qatar and other regional allies have been refining the peace proposal to bridge any remaining gaps between the two sides. The goal of the new effort is to get more tangible commitments from the Iranians over steps regarding their nuclear program, Axios writes, and more specifics from the U.S. as to how frozen Iranian funds will be gradually released. Meanwhile, Israel pushing back on reports that Trump held a dramatic phone call with Prime Minister Benjamin Netanyahu Tuesday night, who'd rather continue strikes.
8: It wasn't very dramatic. What the president decides will fall in line.
10: He'll do whatever I want him to do.
11: You're on the same page with him on Iran?
8: Yeah.
17: Back home, the average price of gas is now above $4 in every single state. And just 5 months ahead of the midterms, new Fox polling shows 58% of respondents say the cost of living is their top economic worry. That's up 8 points from February. And 71% disapprove of the president's performance on the economy.
7: We're going to give this one shot. I'm in no hurry. You never think, oh, the midterms, I'm in a hurry. I'm in no hurry.
16: And Brett, Gas Buddy tonight is forecasting the national average will reach $4.48 per gallon on Memorial Day and may even see an all-time record high if the Strait of Hormuz is not reopened this summer. Brett.
20: Well, follow it. Aisha Hazmi live on the North Lawn. Aisha, thank you. There are new pronouncements out of Iran tonight about the potential consequences of renewed military action. The Revolutionary Guard says it could trigger a wider regional conflict. Iran's foreign minister adds a return to war would feature many more surprises. Ashley Webster of Fox Business is in Tel Aviv.
12: Iran's Revolutionary Guard is warning that it will extend the war beyond the region should the U.S. attack again, adding, quote, our crushing blows in places you do not expect will bring you to utter ruin. Iran is also exerting its control over the Strait of Hormuz, a vital passageway that has been effectively shut down now for 79 straight days. In the last 24 hours, though, Iran says 26 ships have passed through the strait, including two from China and one from South Korea. Analysts say Tehran is allowing vessels from favored nations to pass through, but at a cost.
21: And of course, they'll have to pay some of money that will be determined by the Iranians. So all the process need to go through the Iranian authorities, and only after they will get the approval by the Iranian Navy, Revolutionary Guard Navy, only then they can get out from the straits.
12: In the Gulf of Oman, U.S. Marines boarded an Iranian flag commercial oil tanker suspected of violating the U.S. blockade. The vessel was ultimately released and ordered to change its course. CENTCOM says 91 commercial ships have now been redirected by the U.S. blockade. Iran's foreign ministry, though, responded by calling it an act of piracy. There is also little relief in sight for oil tankers that are trapped in the strait. It means the U.S. has become the supplier to the world, with the biggest impact being a growing shortage of refined products like gasoline and jet fuel.
22: And before the conflict began, an average of 135 ships would pass through the strait. So far this month, the daily average has dropped to just 9. And analysts say even if the strait reopened tomorrow, it would take 6 months for the markets to return to normal. Brett.
20: Ashley Webster live in Tel Aviv. Ashley, thank you. Well, oil prices did decline, bond market yields eased, and as you see, stocks rose, the Dow surging 645 today. The S&P 500 finished ahead 79. The Nasdaq jumped 400. Elon Musk's SpaceX is planning to sell shares to the public. The company's regulatory disclosure comes during a critical week for the rocket maker, which is preparing to launch a test flight of its next-generation Starship rocket. The listing is poised to become the first $1 trillion U.S. market debut. SpaceX is aiming to list its shares as early as June 12th. The Justice Department is bringing charges against former Cuban President Raul Castro. A new indictment accuses Castro of murder in the downing of civilian airplanes flown by Miami-based exiles. This comes as President Trump says the U.S. will not rest until the people of Cuba have freedom. Correspondent David Spunt reports tonight from Miami.
0: We are announcing an indictment charging Raul Castro and several others with conspiracy to kill U.S. nationals.
2: Raul Castro, the 94-year-old former Cuban president and brother of the late Fidel Castro, the man who led the Cuban Revolution, is now facing seven criminal charges, including murder. In 1996, a humanitarian group called Brothers to the Rescue flew three planes to help rescue people fleeing the communist nation. Two aircraft were shot down off the Cuban coast. Four people were killed. According to the indictment, Raul Castro met with military leaders and authorized them to take decisive and deadly action against Brothers to the Rescue aircraft. Mario de la Peña was one of the four killed. His parents came to celebrate his life at today's announcement.
10: We have struggled for 30 years with very little results. And so this is like an amazing day for us.
23: A lot of people have suffered very big, at levels that few people would understand.
2: The Trump administration is using the indictment to lay the political and diplomatic groundwork for a new Cuba. Secretary of State Marco Rubio, who is Cuban, spoke directly to the Cuban people in Spanish.
24: President Trump is offering a new relationship between the U.S. and Cuba, but it must be directly with you, the Cuban people.
2: As for Castro, Acting Attorney General Todd Blanche expects him to one day face justice on American soil.
0: The reason why we indict somebody is because we want them here to face justice. He will show up here by his own will or by another way.
2: Representatives from the Cuban government put out a statement late this afternoon condemning the indictment. Meanwhile, Brett, it's unclear if or when Raul Castro would make it to the United States to face justice. But I will note this indictment comes down just a few months after the U.S. captured Nicolas Maduro, the former president of Venezuela, and brought him to Manhattan to face justice. Brett.
20: David Spunt live in Miami. David, thank you. NATO is facing serious cuts in the number of American combat forces deployed to Europe. This comes as leaders of the alliance's two greatest potential adversaries meet in China. Here's Chief National Security Correspondent Jennifer Griffin.
25: The Chinese military band playing Moscow Nights as Russian President Vladimir Putin is welcomed by President Xi Jinping in Beijing. The two leaders criticized U.S. nuclear policy and President Trump's plan to construct a missile defense Golden Dome. But Putin left without signing a deal for a new gas pipeline from Siberia to Mongolia. Xi and Putin have met more than 40 times.
26: I don't know if the ceremony is quite as brilliant as mine, but no, I get along with Putin, I get along with Xi.
25: Meanwhile, to help calm the nerves of anxious NATO allies, Vice President J.D. Vance explained the decision to abruptly halt the deployment of 4,000 troops to Poland.
27: We delayed a troop deployment that was going to go to Poland. That's not a reduction. That's just a standard delay in rotation.
25: The top U.S. general, who serves as Supreme Allied Commander of NATO, suggested another 1,000 troops could also be leaving Europe.
28: It'll be 5,000 troops coming out of Europe. A fair number of those come from the Armored Brigade combat team that is returning.
25: A Republican on the Armed Services Committee criticized the move.
29: We owe Poland, and our Baltic friends, who are very vulnerable from this decision, it's an embarrassment. I'm telling you, this is an embarrassment to our country, the way this is being handled.
25: The British Royal Air Force says a Russian warplane seen here threatened its spy plane in international airspace over the Black Sea, coming within 6 yards of the British jet. And lawmakers in Lithuania, a key NATO ally that borders Russia, were forced into an underground shelter for over an hour today after a drone sent by Russia entered airspace over the capital.
1: President Trump indicated today that he is willing to speak with Taiwan's president as he decides whether to approve a $14 billion arms sale that is bound to anger Beijing. It is rare for a U.S. president to speak directly to the leader of Taiwan, but also in violation of the 1979 Taiwan Relations Act to withhold weapons to Taiwan. Brett?
20: Yeah, we'll follow that, Jen. Thanks. Up next, one of the nation's leading civil rights organizations goes under the congressional microscope. First, beyond our borders tonight, healthcare workers in eastern Congo say they are underprotected and undertrained in the face of a rapidly spreading outbreak of a rare type of the Ebola virus in one of the world's most remote and vulnerable places. This comes as an American who contracted Ebola while working in the Congo is moved to treatment in Germany. A 5.8 magnitude earthquake strikes the Pacific region of southern Peru. Officials there say 27 people were injured. No reports yet of any deaths. And this is a live look at Seoul, South Korea. One of the big stories there tonight. Samsung Electronics labor union says it will hold off on launching a planned strike and put a tentative wage deal with management to a vote. That temporarily eases concerns about the operation of the world's largest memory chip maker. To some of the other stories beyond our borders tonight. We'll be right back.
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19: 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Senator Ted Kennedy.
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31: 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Simpson with a gun to his head.
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35: If you get someone over here now to 325 Gretna Green, he's back. 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
36: Okay, what does he look like?
35: He's O.J. Simpson. I think you know his record.
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38: It's 1964 in Vietnam. As the enemy lurks in the jungle, Americans back home protest an unpopular war. But Captain Roger Donlin knows he fights something bigger than himself. When the Viet Cong launch a surprise attack on his camp, he's ready to face the moment. Captain Donlin shouts orders while racing around the camp, throwing grenades and dodging mortars. He gives first aid, carries the wounded to safety, and inspires his men to superhuman effort. And despite being wounded four times, he fights on for 5 hours until the enemy retreats. Back home, President Lyndon Johnson awards him the Medal of Honor, the first ever given to a Vietnam War veteran. Today, the protests have faded, replaced now by a deeper gratitude for the courage and sacrifice of those men who served in Vietnam.
37: For more, go to foxnewspodcast.com.
20: Live look at Capitol Hill there. Two police officers who helped defend the U.S. Capitol from an attack by a mob of Trump supporters are suing to block those who participated in the January 6, 2021 Capitol riot from receiving payouts from a new settlement fund. Almost $1.8 billion is being allocated for people who claim to be victims of politically motivated prosecutions. The lawsuit comes one day after Acting Attorney General Todd Blanche defended the fund's creation during a congressional hearing. Blanche said he would not rule out the possibility that the alleged rioters would be eligible for payouts. Tonight, one of the most prominent civil rights groups in the country is facing renewed scrutiny. The Southern Poverty Law Center is accused of using paid informants inside extremist groups, misleading donors, and weaponizing its influence. Chief Congressional Correspondent Chad Pergram has details tonight, live from Capitol Hill. Good evening, Chad.
0: Brett, good evening. Republicans called the hearing manufacturing hate. Republicans claim the SPLC duped its donors by bankrolling hate groups, and that energized extremists.
2: They said, we're going to create the crisis. We're going to manufacture the crisis. We're upset when they label non-racist organizations, conservative organizations, racist, and we're upset when they pay racists.
0: Democrats say the SPLC tried to infiltrate racist organizations, not advocate for them.
7: Maybe the real issue is simply SPLC has been effective at exposing white supremacists and extremist organizations for decades, organizations that Republicans either condone or deny exist at all.
0: Republicans say the SPLC was once committed to bankrupting neo-Nazis and shining a light on the Aryan Nation.
8: It resonated with me that the SPLC had played a role in getting those folks out of our communities.
0: But Republicans believe the SPLC pivoted. It now attacks conservatives like the Family Research Council and Moms for Liberty.
10: Our members are not radicals. They are not extremists. They are moms packing lunches. They are dads at baseball games coaching.
0: Now the House investigation comes on the heels of an 11-count indictment for the center. The feds accuse the SPLC of bank fraud plus money laundering. Brett?
20: Chad Pergram, live on the Hill. Chad, thanks. A California doctor accused of submitting more than $45 million in false and fraudulent Medicare claims for Botox injections has been convicted by a federal jury. Violeta Mayalian was accused of using the money to fund a lavish lifestyle that included luxury vacations and the purchase of a $12,000 17th century crossbow. She also altered medical records in an attempt to mislead investigators. Up next, what a congressional candidate from Texas is saying that has fellow Democrats running for cover. First, what some of our Fox affiliates around this country are covering tonight. Fox 5 in New York, as workers in LaGuardia Airport find a sinkhole near the runway. It was immediately shut down, and emergency construction engineering crews were sent to determine the cause and complete necessary repairs there. Fox 2 in San Francisco, as thousands of Meta workers are learning whether they still have a job as the social media giant begins cutting 8,000 positions. That represents about 10% of its global workforce. The layoffs are part of a broader corporate transition to transform Meta into an artificial intelligence company. And this is a live look at St. Louis. One of the big stories there tonight from Fox 2. Missouri lawmakers are advancing a bill that would set rounding rules for cash transactions if pennies are eliminated. The rounding provisions apply only to cash transactions, do not affect credit or debit card purchases. That's tonight's live look. Outside the Beltway from Special Report. We'll be right back.
11: And every time it rains, pennies from heaven. Shoo-be-doo-be. Don't you know it's cloud?
6: As we reach America's 250th year, America is on trial. Can this country still live up to its founding promise, life, liberty, and the pursuit of happiness? The Case for America, an argument on behalf of our nation, now in stores.
12: I'm Ashley Dvorkin with a Fox Celebrity Profile with Andy Serkis and Iman Vellani of the animated adaptation of Animal Farm. Serkis directs, produces, and voice stars in the retelling of George Orwell's 1945 dystopian novella, along with a star-studded cast, which also includes Seth Rogen, Gaten Matarazzo, Glenn Close, and Woody Harrelson. Vellani plays two piglet characters in the film, and it's her first time doing voice acting.
16: Incredible. I mean, you should have heard that in the booth. It was amazing to witness what Iman was doing, playing
1: were bouncing off between those two characters. And,
3: he was doing all of the voices. Like every single animal. Wow. And it was distinguishable, different voices. Like, it was so cool. I was watching the master work, you know?
4: Well, yes, because Andy's such a visual storyteller. So when you're doing like the next project, what's important to you?
1: As a desire to still have a collective experience, I still think we want to be immersed in a project and not necessarily just have stories told to us as 2D.
12: Ashley Dvorkin, Fox News.
5: 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Many Americans are facing mounting financial pressures, but by making small changes to everyday habits can make a major impact on long-term wealth. Last year, nearly three-quarters of Americans failed to meet their savings and spending goals, according to a Vanguard Consumer Survey. Many people, especially those in their 30s and 40s, are falling into costly traps, including failing to boost emergency savings, delaying investing, and taking on too much debt. Financial experts say it's important to prioritize retirement savings. Missing out on employer matches or delaying contributions can have a long-term impact. Also, don't take on financial debt, which chips away at your ability to build real wealth. And it's critical to save for an emergency fund and start to plan for your child's education early. College costs continue to rise, and many families underestimate the importance that the earlier you start to save, the less difficult it becomes in later years. Saving you money, Hillary Barsky, Fox News.
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20: There's new controversy tonight for Maine Democratic Senate candidate Graham Plattner. Recently resurfaced social media post appears to profanely criticize an American soldier who was almost killed in combat. Correspondent Molly Lyon shows us tonight from Boston. Good evening, Molly.
13: Good evening, Brett. Yes, Oysterman, self-proclaimed foe of the oligarchy and a Marine, Army, and veteran himself. Graham Plattner's latest resurfaced post slamming a fellow service member have his opponents calling him unhinged.
16: Hey, I'm moving down.
13: Plattner's post from 7 years ago is about this dramatic video from the helmet cam of Private First Class Ted Daniels facing off against Taliban fighters in Afghanistan in 2012. Daniels went on to receive a Purple Heart. In since-deleted Reddit posts archived by the Maine Monitor in a database, Plattner calls Daniels dumb, saying he doesn't deserve to live, and that, quote, poor marksmanship on the Taliban's part is the only reason this mouth breather made it home. Plattner's main primary opponent, the state's governor, Janet Mills, dropped out of the contest late last month, as Plattner now aims to unseat longtime Maine Senator Republican Susan Collins. A Collins campaign spokesperson calls Plattner's comments disturbing, writing in part, every veteran who has served our country and sacrificed in uniform deserves respect. We'll leave it to Graham Plattner to explain these statements to Maine voters. And in a resurfaced podcast interview from 2024, Plattner appears to smear the late Chris Kyle, a highly decorated U.S. Navy SEAL sniper, claiming that he inflated his kill numbers.
17: It's relatively easy to get high numbers like that if you're a little less discriminating your fire than, say, a more professional unit would be.
13: We reached out to the Plattner campaign for comment and are still awaiting a response. Brett?
20: Molly Lyon in Boston. Molly, thanks. Tonight, many Democrats are distancing themselves from one of their party's candidates for a House seat in Texas. Maureen Galindo is taking major criticism over social media posts targeting what she calls Zionists and threatening to imprison them. Correspondent Brooke Taylor is in Dallas tonight.
18: A Democratic frontrunner in a Texas congressional runoff is now facing backlash over anti-Semitic remarks. Maureen Galindo, a sex therapist and housing activist, is running for a seat in the newly redrawn 35th congressional district. Galindo posted on Instagram last week saying she'd turn an ICE detention center into a, quote, prison for American Zionists and called Zionist pedophiles. That post is still up.
21: When I say that I want billionaire Zionists in prison, that does not mean I want Jews in internment camps. So why am I getting a whole bunch of death threats and MAGA insults?
18: House Speaker Mike Johnson reacting to Fox.
14: This is a perfect example of where the Democratic Party is going.
18: Her primary opponent, Johnny Garcia, adding to the criticism.
15: Targeting members of the Jewish community have no place in our Democratic Party.
18: Texas Democratic Senate candidate James Tallarico says he will not campaign with Galindo if she wins the runoff, saying, quote, this anti-Semitic rhetoric has no place in our politics. And House Minority Leader Hakeem Jeffries added, quote, this vile language by her is disqualifying and has no place in American politics. The controversy comes as anti-Semitism in the U.S. is near record highs, according to the Anti-Defamation League. The ADL says 2025 was the third highest year on record for anti-Semitic incidents since the organization began tracking them in 1979.
19: This is literally wanting to do what the Nazis did in Germany. Let's start rounding up Jews and put them in camps. She doesn't belong in the Democratic Party.
12: And according to the ADL audit in 2025, there are more than 6,200 anti-Semitic incidents. That's about 17 per day. It includes categories like harassment, vandalism, and assaults. Brett.
20: Brooke Taylor, live in Dallas. Brooke, thank you. President Trump's political coattails, once again evident tonight following major victories for candidates he endorsed in yesterday's primaries. The big race in Kentucky, where one of the president's least favorite Republicans lost to a Trump-backed challenger. Correspondent Mark Meredith is in Lexington tonight.
22: We won all races last night, every one of them.
23: Tonight, President Trump is taking a victory lap after his chosen candidates dominated in six states' primaries, including Kentucky, where Congressman Thomas Massie, a Republican but vocal Trump critic, lost his primary.
24: We weren't running against Donald Trump. We were running for what we believe in.
23: Massie made waves in Congress for challenging Trump on tax and foreign policy.
25: You can't violate the core principles of the party and try to pretend like you're part of the party, okay? And that's the
23: former Navy SEAL Ed Gallrein, who had Trump's support, won over Massie.
26: Now my focus is on advancing the president's and the party's agenda.
23: Trump also scored big in Kentucky's Senate contest to replace Mitch McConnell, Congressman Andy Barr easily defeating former Attorney General Daniel Cameron.
27: Thank you, Mr. President, for your powerful support.
23: In Georgia, the Republican race for governor heads to a runoff. Trump-backed Lieutenant Governor Burt Jones, who will face off against billionaire businessman Rick Jackson.
28: We're very, very close right now to being your nominee, and we want to be your next governor, too.
29: We feel good. We're prepared for a runoff.
23: Georgia Secretary of State Brad Raffensperger, who challenged Trump's 2020 election fraud claims, fell short in the race. In Texas, the fallout continues from Trump's Tuesday announcement. He's backing Attorney General Ken Paxton over incumbent John Cornyn in next week's runoff.
30: Why stay in this race?
31: Well, because only Texans get to vote. And we've had 2 days of early voting. It looks very encouraging.
23: Trump's Paxton pick shocked some Republicans, but the president says he's got a plan.
32: Some of them don't know how to win. I know how to win. I think I've proven that, haven't I?
23: The president and his MAGA Inc. pack have a sizable war chest to use between now and November, more than $300 million in the bank. And later this week, the president heads back out on the campaign trail. He'll be in New York to campaign for Congressman Mike Lawler, who's in a tough re-election battle. Brett.
20: Mark Meredith live in Lexington. Mark, thanks. The Surgeon General's office is issuing new guidelines tonight about screen time for young people. It suggests no screen time for children under 18 months, less than 1 hour a day for kids under 6 years old, and a maximum of 2 hours a day from 6 years old to 18 years old. The advisory was authored by Health and Human Services Department senior staff, since currently no Surgeon General has been confirmed. Up next, the panel on President Trump's latest comments about the Iran conflict, but plus the situation in Cuba and new Fox polls out tonight. Then we get analysis on the Trump factor from yesterday's primary election results and looking ahead. As we go to break, former Massachusetts Congressman Democrat Barney Frank has died. Frank brought new visibility to the gay rights issue, coming out as gay in 1987. He also helped craft significant changes to the U.S. financial system. Barney Frank was 86.
0: Fox News, I'm Tom Graham. President Trump once again threatening Iran after giving its leaders another shot at negotiations. Fox's Aisha Hosni at the White House.
1: President Trump hopes Iran is close to accepting a nuclear deal with the U.S., but warns he is ready to ditch a six-week ceasefire and resume strikes if they don't.
0: Meantime, U.S. military says it boarded an Iranian-flagged oil tanker that was suspected of trying to violate the American blockade. Elon Musk's SpaceX heads to Wall Street. The company's shares will be listed on the NASDAQ.
2: Musk unveiling SpaceX's filing for its blockbuster initial public offering with the Securities and Exchange Commission. The IPO is expected to raise a record amount of money, valuing Elon Musk's company at up to $2 trillion.
0: Fox's Hillary Barsky stock sale could also make Musk the world's first trillionaire. 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
3: 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Senior White House correspondents Jackie Heinrich and Peter Ducey anchor from Washington, D.C.
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11: 1983. President Ronald Reagan.
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35: We had a good deploy, and Sun Hill's closing now. 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
37: Our immediate challenge to this atrocity is to ensure that we make the skies safer and that we seek just compensation for the families of those who were killed.
38: Never again should a black or Hispanic or woman or Jew, because of race, religion, or sex, be limited or inhibited as we grow. The aristocracy is not the limit. The sky is the limit. Our time has come.
39: News as it happened then. News as it happens now.
11: This is Fox News Talk.
40: We hit them very hard, but we may have to hit them even harder, but maybe not. But we're not going to let Iran have a nuclear weapon.
41: If we'll be asked to go back into kinetic activity with the United States side by side, shoulder to shoulder, wing to wing, we're ready to do it.
42: Let's just summarize it by saying that it's now clear that Operation Epic Fury has turned into Operation Epic Failure.
43: None of us want to see high gas prices, but none of us want to be killed by a nuclear weapon. Thank God that we have a president that's willing to go out and bomb the hell out of somebody.
0: Well, the president says he's going to give it another shot. We heard from the leaders of Saudi Arabia and UAE and Qatar to President Trump saying you should give another peace negotiation a chance before resuming military action. The foreign minister of Saudi Arabia going to X today saying Saudi Arabia looks forward to Iran seizing the opportunity to avoid the dangerous implications of escalation and urgently responding to the efforts to advance the negotiations leading up to a comprehensive agreement to achieve lasting peace in the region and the world. We will see. We've heard this before. Let's bring in our panel, Fox News chief political analyst Britt Hume, Harold Ford Jr., former Tennessee congressman, co-host of The Five, Kimberly Strassel, Fox News contributor, and Tom Bevin, Real Clear Politics co-founder and president. Britt, what do you make of this and where we are now?
1: Well, the president is saying that he has all the time in the world and he doesn't feel a bit hurried. I doubt he really feels that way. I understand why he would say that, because the Iranians clearly think that the president doesn't have much time, and they have all the time in the world. And the president would like to say otherwise in the hopes that that will add pressure to the Iranians. In the meantime, of course, you have these other countries in the region who are worried about the escalation that would ensue if we renew the bombing campaign and all the measures we've taken. My own guess is that the bombing will have to resume, that the Iranians are not going to come forward with a meaningful agreement. They haven't yet. They haven't shown any real willingness to do so. Somebody in their regime keeps telling the president things he wants to hear, but when the proposals themselves come out, they fall way short of what he's looking for.
0: That's exactly right. And it's similar to what the president told me in Beijing in that interview about he has to do the right thing and timing is not what he's looking at. Here's what he said today, Harold, about the possibility of a limited deal right now.
40: We'd have to open the strait. That would open immediately. So we're going to give this one shot. I'm in no hurry. You know, everyone said, go to the midterms, I'm in a hurry. I'm in no hurry. I just, ideally, I'd like to see a few people killed as opposed to a lot. We can do it either way.
0: And obviously, the other political factor is what we've seen in pricing, Harold. And gas prices now $4.56 today, up from $4.51 last week.
2: Thanks for having me. Gas prices everywhere across the country are above $4. It was a time when the averages, you still had some parts of the country below $4, but you have everybody above $4 now. I remember a few weeks ago, Brett, when the president said, I think maybe in an interview with you or some other person, that he would know when this war was over because he would feel it in his bones. You take that bookmark and you take today where we are, and yesterday Mr. Putin landed in China for his visits with the leader of China. Russia has been the most consistent and reliable partner to Iran in all of its awful efforts, and China is its biggest buyer of its oil. I think Britt is right. I think the president has talked so much over the last few days about we'll give them 2 weeks, we're going to blast them to smithereens. He almost has to act in many ways, and Britt said it well. Our partners and allies in the Gulf are hoping we don't escalate. But at some point, I think you have to, if you're going to negotiate, you may have to do what General Keane has been recommending all along, which is to perhaps engage in some military action to force them to the table sooner. Because the people in our country, the American people, are feeling and fighting this war every day when they go to the gas pump. And I believe the president is acutely aware of that.
0: Well, good tee up there. Here's General Jack Keane.
12: 6 weeks, we've had plenty of opportunity even before that to talk to these mostly the same people. And a deal has been quite elusive. In my judgment, I don't think they're ever going to put on a deal on the table that would be acceptable to our president, because he's not going to take a bad deal. And I think, in my judgment, it's time to return to full-out combat operations.
0: Kimberly?
13: Yeah, I mean, look, one thing that I think you have to give the president credit for is that he hasn't actually settled for a bad deal, okay, because that probably has been tempting and maybe other presidents would have done that, be able to sign some piece of paper and say victory when, in fact, you really didn't gain anything from this operation. But, you know, hopefully the president understands that this is the Iranian game. This is what they do. They draw it out. They just, because they know right now that a lot of time is on their side. They are putting enormous economic economic pressure on the United States and politically on the Republican Party, and they think that that all plays to their benefit. And so I appreciate the president said, you know, I've got time here. But the reality is at this point, the ceasefire has gone on longer than Operation Epic Fury did. And I think the other question is, if he goes back, is not just what action, not just taking action, but what strategic goals are involved with that? What is actually going to happen in terms of that operation that allows for a resumption of traffic through the Strait of Hormuz and potentially some sort of change in the attitude or leadership in Iran itself?
0: Yeah, Tom, the president says he's not thinking about politics, but you have to think about Capitol Hill a little bit. The authorization of the use of military force coming up again and again, and these votes, he's starting to lose Republicans as they're counting heads here. If you look at the latest Fox polls about the concern about Iran getting a nuclear bomb, that has dropped significantly from June of 25 to now. It's still 56-44. But the U.S. military against Iran predicting when it's going to be over, many people are saying months now, 38%, as they look at the possibilities of this dragging on.
4: Yeah, those numbers are sort of eye-popping, right? Over a third think it's going to last months, and another third thinks it's going to last over a year. And this is the problem. President Trump is finding out it's easy to get into wars, hard to get out of wars. And they also, strategically, when you know, they started this thing by saying, well, we're just going to take this little detour, and it's going to be 4 to 6 weeks. They sort of set expectations there. And now you can see the president, his argument is, well, look at all these other wars. Vietnam lasted 19 years, and we've only been at this, you know, 3 months. But the clock is ticking, and that argument is, according to all the data, including the latest Fox poll, is failing among the American people, particularly on the issue of the inflation economy. And Harold mentioned it, gas prices. I paid $5.30 to fill up my car the other day, and feeling it every single day. And his numbers on inflation are as low as I've ever seen for any president.
0: That was a Chicago gas station, right?
4: Yes, it was.
0: Okay, just checking.
1: Britt, what kind of car?
0: yeah, exactly. I mean, hopefully it was a big SUV. All right, Britt, federal prosecutors in Miami, they went forward with this indictment of Raul Castro, and you look at the charges, conspiracy to kill U.S. nationals, destruction of aircraft, 4 separate counts of murder. Todd Blanche, the acting U.S. Attorney General, saying it's time to bring that forward, and obviously this comes as the administration is focusing on Cuba with a message of trying to get freedom.
1: Yeah, I think, Brett, that this old buzzard is, what, 94 years old now, and in obviously failing health. At one recent event, he had to sit down. He couldn't stand. I doubt he'll ever be tried for this. But it's a symbolic gesture, I think, that is satisfying to Cuban and Cuban Americans who remember this hideous atrocity of shooting down those airplanes. And probably worth doing on that alone. The event today in Miami where this indictment was announced was kind of half indictment and half rally. So I think that probably puts it in the proper context.
0: Yeah, we'll watch that closely. Panel, stand by if you would. Up next, recapping yesterday's big primary elections. And then a major milestone for one of our country's heroes.
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8: December 25th, 1776, the Delaware River. It's Christmas night. The revolution is slipping away. The army is starving, frozen, outnumbered. Most enlistments expire in days. George Washington knows this is a pivotal moment for the war. 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A reminder, the stakes couldn't be higher. Then he orders a daring nighttime crossing of the Delaware River. 2,400 men in open boats through icy waters in the pitch darkness. By dawn, they reach the other side. They defeat the enemy in Trenton and turn the tide of the war. That night, America didn't just cross a river, it stepped into history.
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16: 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Now my focus is on advancing the president's and the party's agenda to put America first and Kentucky always.
17: We weren't running against Donald Trump. We were running for what we believe in.

0: material difference. You gin up enthusiasm, you clear the field, and you avoid a bloody battle. That's not what's happened with some of these presidential endorsements. Look at Bill Cassidy, for instance, in Louisiana. Whoever replaces him is not going to make a material difference, and that was a bit of a revenge endorsement on the president's part. Or you look at what's going on in Texas. All of these contested races are sucking up millions upon millions of dollars that the Republican Party is not going to have to try to defeat Democrats in the fall in a midterm where they are clearly going to need all the firepower that they can get. So I think there's, among Republican activists, there's a kind of mixed view on this endorsement strategy.
1: Yeah. Britt, Wall Street Journal editorial, Trump makes Chuck Schumer's day by endorsing Ken Paxton. Again, this is Texas, as Kimberly just talked about. If Mr. Paxton wins next week in the primary and Texas ends up being the seat that turns the Senate control to Democrats, Mr. Trump will deserve complete and total credit, as he likes to put it. Here is Trump on the Democrat in that race, Tallarico, in the Senate race in Texas.
2: And I believe the Texas candidate, who's Ken Paxton, I think he'll win. I think probably he'll win very substantially. And I think he'll go on to defeat a very defective candidate, a candidate that believes in six genders. And he takes hits at Jesus Christ, and he's wearing a mask. He's a vegan in Texas, and you can't get elected as a vegan in Texas.
1: I can't get elected as a vegan in Texas. The headquarters, Tallarico, says that he's not a vegan. But moving on from that, this is a big race. And John Cornyn, the incumbent, did not get that endorsement. Ken Paxton did.
3: No, he didn't. And the reasons he didn't get it, I think, are pretty flimsy on the president's part. And I think that the seat is now at least in some danger. Look, Texas is still Texas. Ken Paxton may yet win. But he has a ton of baggage. There's no doubt about that. And he doesn't really bring in all segments of the Republican base. So we'll see. But and Tallarico, he's got some baggage too, but he's a slick talker and impresses a lot of people. So he's got a shot now that maybe he didn't have if his opponent had been Cornyn.
1: Yeah, but Harold, to the president's point, there's a lot of stuff to run ads about on Tallarico's past.
4: Yeah, you know, I was down in Texas on some other work, and I was listening to, you couldn't help but listen and view some of these ads, and the brutality and viciousness in these ads that these guys, Cornyn and Paxton, are running against each other is something I hadn't seen in a while. It'd be interesting to see how those two sides reconcile to go into the fall. There's no doubt Mr. Tallarico will have to answer some questions, but I pray he doesn't have to answer the question why, if he eats a little healthier than some people, that maybe we'd all should follow that. But interesting to me, Brett, when I listened to President Trump, what I didn't hear Mr. Trump saying was, I need these guys and women in the Senate or the House because I want to pass a great health plan. I need them there to stand firm with me to make sure the Iranians are not able to enrich uranium enough to build a nuclear weapon. He's talking about things that I don't believe the American people are connecting with.
1: Texas does like beef. Tom, I want to look at these polls that are out today. That these numbers are pretty scary. If you're a Republican facing a tough race come November, these approval ratings are upside down. If you look at overall at 39%, but look at this economy number. Disapprove at 71%. Approve at 29%. Now, there's obviously time before November that dynamic changes if the Iran war stops, if gas prices come down, if. But that number right now is a tough one.
5: Very tough. And this is, we've seen this in other polls as well. Look, everybody's saying the inflation, cost of living is the number one issue on the minds of all Americans. And that's where Trump is getting his lowest ratings. And that in and of itself is a problem. You know, I look at these polls, Brett, and I always try and find a silver lining, some piece of good news for either Democrats or Republicans. There's no good news in this poll for Republicans and for the president. His approval ratings across the board are in the tank and at all-time lows.
1: Okay. Panel, thanks very much. Finally tonight, a special report salute.
6: My 90s might have been my most fun time. I paint pretty good paintings, and I write very good books. I mean, a little bit better.

0: Better than Ernest Hemingway.
1: He's got some fire. World War II veteran Patrick Ziliakis celebrated his 100th birthday last week with friends and family. During the war, Patrick served aboard the USS Spot submarine, surviving minefields and attacks while helping sink 17 enemy ships. 97 years old, he started a brand new chapter writing novels and painting illustrations for his books, showing it is never too late for a new adventure. Thank you for your service to the country, sir, and happy birthday. Tomorrow's special report, our Common Ground segment, looks at the bipartisan effort to tackle housing reform. Remember, if you can't catch us live, set your DVR. 6 p.m. in the East, 3 p.m. on the West Coast. You can follow me on TikTok, X, and Instagram, at Brett Baer, for exclusive behind-the-scenes content. Thanks for inviting me into your home tonight and every night. That's it for this special report. 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
2: I'm Gianna Gelosi with your Fox True Crime Minute. A Texas man who's facing a capital murder charge in connection with the death of his pregnant wife has fled the country. On May 4th, the attorney for Lee Mongerson Gilley says his client cut off his ankle monitor before boarding a plane to Canada, and then flew from Canada to Italy, where he was taken into custody by authorities. There, he allegedly told officials that he was seeking asylum because he was being wrongfully prosecuted and feared he would face the death penalty. The 39-year-old was charged with capital murder in 2025 in connection with the killing of his pregnant wife, Christina Bauer Gilley, on October 7, 2024. Gilley initially told police that she died of an overdose and he attempted to perform CPR. An autopsy suggested otherwise. She had trauma to her neck and face more consistent with strangulation. Gilley was arrested in 2024, released on $1 million bail, and required to wear that ankle monitor. In 2025, prosecutors say he spoke with a woman about a plan to flee to Mexico. There's more on this story at foxnews.com or subscribe to the Fox True Crime Podcast. I'm Gianna Gelosi with your Fox True Crime Minute.
3: 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A snack company is recalling some of one of its products over food allergy risks. The Second Nature Brands company voluntarily calling back certain 10-ounce pouches of its Keto Crunch Smart Mix Trail Mix snacks. The pouches are marked with a best if used by February 12, 2027 date on the backside of the pouch. Packages with other best if used by dates are unaffected by the recall. The affected products may contain cashews, pistachios, and cherries that are not marked in the product contents. The FDA says those contents could cause serious or life-threatening allergic reactions to some consumers who have an allergy or sensitivity to tree nuts or cherries. No illnesses have been reported in connection with the product. Customers who purchased those products should not consume them and can contact Second Nature for a full refund. 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
5: An indictment decades in the making. I'm Tom Graham, Fox News. The Justice Department announcing charges against the surviving brother of the late Cuban leader Fidel Castro.
6: We are announcing an indictment charging Raul Castro and several others with conspiracy to kill U.S. nationals. Mr. Castro and the others are charged with additional crimes as well, including destruction of aircraft and 4 individual counts of murder.
5: Acting Attorney General Todd Blanche, the charges related to the deaths of 4 people flying civilian planes out of Miami that were shot down by Cuban fighter jets back in 1996. Raul Castro was Cuba's defense minister at the time. President Trump praising the charges.
7: Cuban population of Miami and certainly beyond Miami, people that came there that were decimated, whose families were ruined, appreciate what the Attorney General just did.
5: Castro, 94 years old and not in U.S. custody. At least 3 people are dead, more than a dozen injured following a hazmat situation in New Mexico.
8: New Mexico State Police revealing officials were called to a home east of Albuquerque for a suspected drug overdose, finding 3 people dead from exposure to an unidentified substance. A 4th person found unresponsive was hospitalized. Authorities say 18 first responders who were exposed are being quarantined and monitored at a hospital, experiencing symptoms including nausea and dizziness, noting two are listed in serious condition. Hazmat teams are working to identify the substance and secure a perimeter. Police tell the Associated Press there is no threat to the public, explaining investigators believe the substance may be transmitted through contact and do not believe it to be airborne. Kristen Goodwin, Fox News.
5: Elon Musk announcing plans to go public with shares of a SpaceX company. The initial offering expected to rank among the largest ever. 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
4: 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Senior White House correspondents Jackie Heinrich and Peter Ducey anchor from Washington, D.C.
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5: The threat of new strikes from Iran is looming across the Middle East since the latest threat from Tehran.
13: Iran's Revolutionary Guard is threatening to extend the war beyond the region if the United States decides to resume its military attacks. Iran's foreign minister says a return to war will, quote, feature many more surprises. But President Trump says he is in no hurry to get a peace deal, but repeated his warnings that Iran cannot have a nuclear weapon. In the Strait of Hormuz, the U.S. boarded another Iranian-flagged oil tanker before forcing it to change course. CENTCOM says it has now redirected 91 commercial ships as part of its Iranian port blockade. In Tel Aviv, Ashley Webster, Fox News.
5: The Justice Department charging a former prosecutor with stealing records related to the special counsel investigation of President Trump's mishandling of classified documents. Carmen Mercedes Lindberger of Florida was the former manager, assistant U.S. attorney in Fort Pierce, where that case was handled. Prosecutors say she emailed reports to a personal email address, concealing the content by naming them chocolate cake recipe and bundt cake recipe. Getting an A about to get harder at one Ivy League school.
3: Harvard University's largest school, the Faculty of Arts and Sciences plans to limit the number of undergraduate A grades beginning in the fall of 2027, arguing grades should mean what they say they mean, with an A reflecting exceptional work. It's an effort to address concerns about grade inflation. Faculty members at Harvard say data shows more than 60% of undergraduate grades were in the A range in recent years. Now, A's will be limited to no more than 20% of students in a class, plus four more students. A-minus will not have a cap. A Princeton University limit adopted in 2004 was later dropped after complaints about the impact on job applications and graduate school admissions. Lisa Brady, Fox News.
5: On Wall Street, stocks making big gains. The Dow up 645 points. NASDAQ gaining nearly 400. I'm Tom Graham. This is Fox News.
14: Good evening, everyone. I'm Laura Ingraham. This is the Ingraham Angle from Washington tonight. Thanks for spending some time with us. This is what democracy looks like. That's the focus of tonight's angle.
15: The long and short of what we found out tonight is that I'm going to be traveling more with Tricia on her photography trips than I would otherwise. And that's okay.
16: When you participate in democracy, sometimes it doesn't turn out the way you want it to. But you don't pout. You don't whine. You don't claim the election was stolen.
17: I would have come out sooner, but I had to call my opponent and concede, and it took a while to find Ed Gallrein in Tel Aviv. I did get the call through, though. I have called and conceded the race.
14: So Massey defeated, Cassidy defeated, Raffensperger, bye-bye. They all lost their races to Trump-endorsed opponents. Let's call it involuntary retirement. But how can this be, you say? Because the press told us that the losers were the truly principled conservatives. And the media told us that Donald Trump was finished. His political influence was fading. But like so many times before, this was simply wishful thinking by people who've been rooting against Trump for more than a decade now. How many times can these people be wrong and still call themselves political analysts? The fact is, the 2026 primary cycle for the House, Senate, and governorships, well, Trump is batting 1,000. He's lost a small number of races on the state level, but he remains the driving force in Republican Party politics. Of course, the question now is, will these candidates be able to win their general election battles? The Cook Political Report tells us that Trump's in the danger zone with his approval ratings. Gas prices, of course, weighing heavily on voters' minds. But Speaker Johnson said Trump is locked in and focused on November.
18: His endorsement is the most powerful in the history of politics. I mean, anywhere in the world. I think it's just a phenomenon. The president knows what's at stake in this fall's elections, and he and I need conservative patriots here ready to help us continue saving America.
14: The voters want Republican politicians who are amenable, at least, to working with Donald Trump on the big issues. The establishment and some of these libertarian types like Massey, who lost last night and in 2024, or who were driven into retirement before that, they weren't beaten by Israel or the Epstein files, or even they weren't even really beaten by Donald Trump. They were beaten by Trump's voters. I mean, these people have been mad since the Tea Party rallies in 2010. I should know I was there. And as Trump said many times, he's just the vessel that they needed.
19: Never forget, our enemies want to take away my freedom because I will never let them take away your freedom. I won't. They want to silence me because I will never let them silence you. And in the end, they are not after me. They're after you. I'm just standing in their way. I always will.
14: And they believe him. And for over a decade, the people stuck with Donald Trump. They trusted Donald Trump because he sacrificed for them. Two impeachments, multiple prosecutions, civil suits, indictments. He was shot at, two more assassination attempts. And the man just keeps going. So people like Massey and Cassidy, look, they had years and years to convince the voters that they had the best ideas on issues like immigration, the economy, foreign policy. But in the end, they failed. The truth is, Trump has just done more for the average American than all of these people combined in their entire career. Republican voters want the Trump agenda advanced. But instead, it always seems like it gets, you know, mucked up in the Senate. John Thune cannot or will not advance the Save America Act in the Senate. And why? Because the votes aren't there. Susan Collins, Lisa Murkowski, Thom Tillis, Mitch McConnell, Rand Paul, none of them are going to vote to eliminate the filibuster and push through election integrity, which we desperately need, like voter ID. And I've got to say at this point, I agree that people should have principled disagreements. If they want to have disagreements with the president, that's fine. But the Senate, of course, is also supposed to be the cooling saucer for the House, slow things down. I understand that as well. But when Republicans reflexively oppose Donald Trump time after time on the very issues that he ran on and won big on, you have to ask the question, whom are those Republicans really serving? Some just come across as perpetually sour. When Rand Paul was asked about Massey's defeat last night, this was his response.
20: Senator, just quickly, do you have any reaction to Massey's loss? No?
14: Well, but Rand Paul was elected to stand up, what, to McConnell and the Dems, not to stand up to Trump and most of his voters. His political days may also be numbered. So I think libertarians like Paul and Massey, the old McConnell, Cornyn wing of the party, they always hoped that Trump was just a temporary problem for them, that eventually the voters would give power back to the old establishment, the grown-ups of the GOP. Perhaps the primary losers, though, should listen to the words of, believe it or not, Mitt Romney, who actually seemed to grasp reality back in 2024.
21: What lessons are you taking away from the election results?
22: Donald Trump won.
0: He won overwhelmingly. He said what he was going to do, and that's what he's doing. I mean, people are saying, oh, I don't like this appointment or this policy that he's talking about. But those are the things he said he was going to do when he ran. Not the people I would have chosen, but I lost. He won. All right.
14: Republican voters stuck with Trump because they wanted real change, not just tweaks to old policies that have failed for decades. And they know that what Trump did since 2015 is he's trying his best to give them that fundamental change. And that's the angle. And early voting is underway for next week's Senate runoff race in Texas. Incumbent John Cornyn versus Trump-endorsed Ken Paxton. Attorney General Ken Paxton announced his Senate campaign on this show a little over a year ago, and we're delighted to have him on tonight. It's great to see you, General Paxton. We missed you at the UVA reunion. Sorry you couldn't make it. We were all wondering if you would have made it last week. But President Trump today addressed his endorsement record, and he talked specifically about your race. Watch.
21: We won all races last night, every one of them. And we have a great candidate, I believe, in Texas, Ken Paxton. I think he'll win. I think probably he'll win very substantially. And I think he'll go on to defeat a very defective candidate, a candidate that believes in six genders, and he takes hits at Jesus Christ, and he's wearing a mask 6 months ago. Anybody wearing a mask 6 months ago doesn't get it. He's a vegan in Texas, and you can't get elected as a vegan in Texas.
14: General Paxton, I don't know about the vegans getting elected in Texas, but like John Thune, the Republicans in the Senate, they're very apparently unhappy about this. Your reaction tonight to where things stand?
22: Well, first of all, I was glad that I got to announce my candidacy against John Cornyn on your show April the 8th of last year. And I'm finishing my campaign pretty much on your show again. And it's been a great 14 months where I've gotten to speak to the voters and ask them one question. John Cornyn is running for his fifth term for U.S. Senate. Nobody's done that in Texas history. He's been in office since I was in college, and I'm 63. And I've asked every voter that I've met, whether it's one or thousands, can you name one great accomplishment of John Cornyn? And the answer has, there's never been an answer. And that's part of the problem. He doesn't deliver results for Texas. The MAG agenda is dead under John Cornyn. He kills it every time, just like the Republican Senate that he's part of. That's what they're doing. They're killing it.
14: Now, the latest RCP politics average has Tallarico, your likely opponent, with about a 1.5 point edge over you. Now, these are the numbers before the Trump endorsement, but against Cornyn, Tallarico is only up 0.5%. I don't know what that means, but you know, nominally, I guess you could say he is performing a little bit better. But again, that's before Trump.
22: Yeah, look, we've had Republicans in control since 1994, not a single Democrat statewide. I've won three statewides in a row, and I am so convinced that once people know his views on the issues, I don't think there's a place for him to get elected statewide here in Texas. Maybe in California, his views would be accepted, but I cannot imagine that once people hear him talk and know what he believes, that he's going to get elected in Texas.
14: Well, you hear some of the old guard, and they're wincing as they say this, and sometimes they're whispering it, General Paxton, that, well, when Trump endorsed you, goodbye, Texas. Now, I've heard this so many times. I mean, I've been covering politics for 8 presidential elections, all these cycles, and they're just hoping and hoping and hoping Texas flips blue. But they're like, well, it's gone for Republicans now. Wishful thinking?
22: Oh, look, this is a John Cornyn talking point. Because he doesn't have anything to run on, he doesn't have any accomplishments, his only talking point has been basically that I can't win a general election. There's no proof of that. There's no polling that says that. Exactly. The polls say just the opposite. I either do just as well as John Cornyn or I do better. So once we have the chance to vet this guy, he's not been vetted. There wasn't a serious opponent for him in the Democratic primary. Once Tallarico has been vetted, I am convinced that Texans will reject what he's pushing.
14: All right, General Paxton, congratulations on getting that endorsement. And we are looking forward to seeing what happens next week. All right, the power of Trump, of course, as we've been saying, is undeniable in these primaries. But again, what about the general election? November is so critical. And the unpleasant fact is that voters want Iran resolved and gas prices to come down. Now, his aggregate approval rating, according to the Cook Report, is below 40%. And polling of both Hispanics and Gen Z could spell trouble for him. But remember, both groups, especially men, were key to Trump's 2024 victory. Here with analysis, pollster Mark Penn. Mark, let's start with North Carolina here, because Trump endorsed former RNC chair Michael Whatley to replace retiring. I'm just so naughty. Thom Tillis in the Senate. Tom Tillis, I'm sorry. But this has always been a tight race. Tillis was winning by fewer than 2 points in both of those prior races. Trump won the state by 3 points. But looking at this latest polling, Cooper is ahead by 11 points against Whatley. What are we looking at here?
1: Well, this is a tough race for Republicans. This is probably the toughest race. I mean, you know, Cooper is well known. He has a good record, generally polled pretty well. He wasn't seen as a crazy in terms of the Democratic candidates out there. So I think this is a tough race. Now, it's obviously going to close. It's not going to be 10 points. There's a lot to go here in terms of the Republicans and what they're going to spend and put behind the race. But this is definitely a tough race for Republicans.
14: Now, let's move on to Florida, which, of course, is Trump country. Marco Rubio is from Florida. Ron DeSantis is wildly popular there. What can you tell us about the key races there? Because Democrats, again, I can't imagine this is the case, but former Congressman David Jolly narrowly leading Congressman Byron Donalds in that potential general election matchup for governor there, 46-42. How baked in is that?
1: No, look, I think this is going to be, you know, at the end of the day, a safe Republican, you know, gubernatorial election. I think people are happy with Ron DeSantis. There's no real reason, you know, there's no voter anger here that's going to switch. The Republican Party is really quite strong. I think, again, some of this early polling is just not meaningful to what I think the direction of the state is.
14: Yeah, and I also think Trump hasn't even started campaigning yet, right? I mean, he was at the Coast Guard Academy. We're going to play some of that coming up. But he was hilarious and positive and optimistic, and he came across as very strong. And it was like, you know, it was like Trump on the campaign trail, but he's not really done that. So I think people have to keep that in mind. But it does beg the question, is there enough time, so not even June yet, to win back some support from, I guess, some of these voters who are, you know, upset about the cost of living and cost of things?
1: Well, look, I look underneath the polls, and number one, a lot of these polls that show a lower job rating for him include all adults. When you look at voters, it's almost 10 points higher of those people who are politically active. And my horse race between Republican and Democrat is 50-50. And the people that they trust more with the economy, even if they're unhappy, is Trump and the Republicans, not the Democrats. So I think there's a lot here. Trump remains, as you've pointed out, politically powerful, no question about it. I think these midterms are going to generally be a lot closer. I think Iran will be resolved. I think gas prices will come down. And I think the president will be a powerful campaigner, no question.
14: And Mark, I'll tell you what I don't believe at all are these poll questions that say Trump is trailing on the issue of immigration. I'm sorry, I don't believe that. I don't think that's borne out in any sense of reality. Do you agree with me?
1: I completely agree with you. It's absolutely his strongest issue.
14: It's ridiculous.
1: Look, it is a moody electorate, but as I like to say, look, the only people they like less than the Republicans is the Democrats.
14: Thank you.
1: If you really look at the polling, and that is the reality.
14: Yeah, the generic matchup, the congressional Democrats totally in the toilet. Mark, this is going to be fun to watch. Thank you very much. And coming up, the next candidates on the Democrats' radical roster.
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25: 1989. The Soviet Union leaves Afghanistan.
26: General Boris Grumov crossed the bridge over the Amu Darya River. This was the final act in the withdrawal of all Soviet armed forces and services from the Republic of Afghanistan.
27: The government has to show clearly it has abandoned the old Stalinist class struggle approach.
28: Banishment for life for Pete Rose from baseball is the sad end of a sorry episode.
29: I gambled on other sports other than baseball. I never gambled on baseball, but I think I'm being punished pretty severely.
30: So the Oakland A's take a
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32: Jim Baker, once one of this nation's most powerful televangelists, now faces a lifetime in prison.
33: 300 East Berliners are climbing over the metal fence here towards the Berlin Wall.
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14: For decades, Cuban Americans have fervently prayed, lobbied, and waited for justice for those driven out and slaughtered by Fidel Castro and his communist henchmen. He may be dead, but his successor, 94-year-old brother Raul, now finds himself indicted by the United States for his heinous crimes. Fox News justice correspondent David Spunt is in a jubilant Miami tonight with more. David.
37: Hi, Laura. An incredibly jubilant Miami. Many Cuban Americans celebrating and welcoming this indictment. Raul Castro is facing seven different counts, including murder. Acting Attorney General Todd Blanche just hours ago here in Miami said that he wants to see Castro on American soil. Watch.
38: The reason why we indict somebody is because we want them here to face justice. So we expect that he will show up here by his own will or by another way.
37: Laura, a federal grand jury in Miami returned the indictment last month, but it was unsealed just hours ago. The announcement was made inside the iconic Freedom Tower, celebrating Cuban-American heritage in the United States. DOJ officials made the announcement at a ceremony honoring four men who died as part of the Brothers to the Rescue mission. In 1996, that group called Brothers to the Rescue flew three planes to help rescue people fleeing from the communist nation. Two of those planes were shot down. Four people were killed. Raul Castro led the military in 1996, and DOJ says he ordered that shoot down. One of those men killed, Mario de la Peña, 24 years old. His parents were here today to celebrate his life, and I spoke with his mother, Miriam.
39: Today, it is in the right hands. We have struggled for 30 years with very little results, and so this is like an amazing day for us. to know that our children count, that four individuals, innocent, do count, and that justice will prevail.
37: Today's news comes a week after CIA Director John Ratcliffe met with Cuban officials on the ground in Havana to send a message directly from the U.S. president regarding Cuba's future. Things on the island, though, Laura, as you know and we've been reporting, are bad. Blackouts, gas shortages, to name a few. But what's unclear, if and when Raul Castro will come to the United States, it's a goal of the Justice Department. And I will note that this indictment today comes just months after the U.S. was able to capture Nicolas Maduro from Venezuela and bring him to justice in the United States. Laura?
14: Wow, David, thank you very much. And this next segment, we should change the name of it to, yes, they're nuts. But what the Democrats are morphing into is not a joke. It's highly disturbing. Texas Democratic House candidate and sex therapist Maureen Galindo is using rhetoric far more extreme than anything they accuse Republicans of. She posted on Instagram that she will turn an ICE facility into a prison for American Zionists and former ICE officers, even proposing what she called a castration processing center for pedophiles, which will probably be most of the Zionists, she wrote. Now, some Democrats claim to be outraged by her comments, but I bet a lot of them secretly agree with her. And this was Galindo's attempt at a clarification.
0: When I say that I want billionaire Zionists in prison, that does not mean I want Jews in internment camps. So why am I getting a whole bunch of death threats and MAGA insults?
14: Here to discuss, Ari Fleischer, former White House press secretary, Fox News contributor. Ari, this situation is nuts. Texas Congressman Jared Moskowitz called Galindo the first current political candidate suggesting concentration camps for American Jews. So is this just a fringe thing or is this a bigger problem for them?
1: No, it's not a fringe thing. You have a candidate in Maine who is wearing a Nazi tattoo, and the Democrats are still supporting this candidate. The only reason that she is being condemned in Texas today is because there's another week left for her to lose the race. If she had said this, if the news about her saying these things came out after she secured the nomination, she's in a runoff, the race is just in a week, if she wins that nomination, I predict you, Laura, they're going to put up with her, just like they put up with a candidate in Maine with a Nazi tattoo. This is how desperate they are for winning. And there is a streak inside the Democratic Party that is virulently anti-Semitic, and we have never heard it as bad as we did in Texas with what she has said.
14: And she's claiming, Ari, that she cannot be anti-Semitic. It's impossible because her last serious relationship was with a Jewish man. So is that what?
1: I think she's a loony, Laura. I mean, I think that's the bottom line. You know, even her attempt to clean up today, why should billionaire Zionists be in prison? What have they done to be in prison? You know, that's the whole flaw about everything, which shows this, the rot in her mind. I'd like to see two things happen. One is all Democrats call for her to drop out. And if she does win, call on her to drop out and say they won't support her. They'll support the Republican. Two, somebody needs to do a lengthy interview with her. I'd love to see her mind in action. How does somebody this warped think? I think we'd all benefit by seeing this type of corrosiveness be exposed. Let her explain herself. Let people see what anti-Semitism really looks like, sounds like, and remember that the Democrats, she won the runoff. I mean, she won the race, first place to put her into the runoff.
14: That's how
1: the Democrats have gone today.
14: Yeah, this is where they are. This is where the party is, totally in the sewer. And you mentioned that Senate Democrat candidate Graham Platner in Maine going up against Susan Collins. His story keeps getting creepier, Ari. First, there was that Nazi tattoo you mentioned, string of vile deleted social media posts. Now, more of them are resurfacing, and where he appeared to mock a U.S. soldier almost killed in combat. I think this is going south for him. I know he was the flavor of the day and the month, but I think this is going to get worse and worse. I think we've only seen the surface of this.
1: Well, I hope that's right. My caution, though, is in Virginia, you had a candidate for the attorney general win after it was exposed that he sent an email saying he wanted to kill the children of the Speaker of the Virginia Assembly, and he still won. The Democrats have a craziness problem, and sometimes it gets them over the finish line.
14: Ari, thank you very much tonight. And coming up, the unspeakable things boys are doing in girls' bathrooms in the state of Maine. Don't go away.
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10: The federal building on 5th is going to be your main target. You have half of the building collapsed all the way from the roof down.
11: Very frustrating for firefighters because there are some areas where we're reaching and touching people, but we just can't get to them.
12: The bombing in Oklahoma City was an attack on innocent children and defenseless citizens. It was an act of cowardice, and it was evil.
13: I did not, nor to my knowledge, did anyone else in the White House destroy, mishandle, or misappropriate any document in Vincent Foster's office.
15: The White House has contended that the Clintons were passive investors in Whitewater. The facts are otherwise.
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17: I'd walk out from the stall and there'd be a boy in the stall next to me that I didn't know he was in there.
14: Across Maine, girls are finally speaking out about what they say is really happening inside schools. The stories are very disturbing. Now a growing ballot measure fight is putting the state's gender policies under a microscope.
18: Where a biological male who was identified as female struck a classmate in the head with a steel water jug, growling as he pinned her down on the sidewalk and gnawed on her eye before grabbing her hair and smashing her head into the concrete. To Hampden Academy, where a boy masturbates in the girls' bathroom regularly.
17: Catherine mentioned a male student masturbating in the female locker room in Hampden, and my sisters have witnessed that. She's a freshman in high school, and she's seen that.
14: One parent group, the Maine Girls Dads, is trying to stop this with its own ballot initiative, but first, it has to get through the liberal Secretary of State, Shenna Bellows. And can she really be impartial? That recent hearing featured testimony from groups tied to Bellows' political allies, including the Progressive Maine People's Alliance. Here with us is Molly Curtis, a college junior who spoke out at that hearing. Molly, when your younger sister saw boys behaving inappropriately in the girls' bathroom, how did the school respond?
19: Well, to be completely honest with you, the school never found out. My sister is 15 years old. She's a freshman. And she's a very scared person when it comes to speaking up for what she experiences. And especially with this culture that we're dealing with in Maine, it makes her even less likely to want to speak on the fact. So the school never knew.
14: What was the predominant activity on this family show that was happening, the boys' behavior?
19: I basically heard from my mother one afternoon that my sister had come home to her very concerned talking about how when she was changing for her sports practice in the bathroom at the high school, a trans student who was a boy identifying as a girl would repeatedly come in and stand in the last bathroom stall while the girls were all half undressed. And the behavior was suspicious to her. She wasn't sure what was going on. My mom had to talk to her about the situation. And overall, she was just generally very uncomfortable by what she found out was likely happening in that bathroom, as were the other girls had suspected.
14: Well, did the parents know what was happening, or was there this gap between what the students experienced and what the adults understood to be happening in those bathrooms? Because it wasn't just going in and saying hi, was it?
19: No, it was a sneaky behavior to the furthest stall. The girls are all half-dressed in sports bras and getting ready for practice. And it was hiding in the last stall, facing the toilet, coming out, washing hands, doing it again within a span of 5 minutes.
14: So he was pleasuring himself. That's what they understood to be happening.
19: That is what, yes, yes. And they're young girls. They might not have realized what it was in the moment, but they're not dumb girls. They're smart and can use context clues.
14: How scared is your sister now?
19: I think that definitely changed her perspective of the safety of the bathrooms. She's homeschooled. She goes to school for sports. And now I think she changes in the separate stall by herself, as does my sister in eighth grade.
14: Yeah, this is absolutely ridiculous. I mean, Maine is a beautiful state, but the politics has gone absolutely bonkers up there. And I love Maine, love the people of Maine, but they want this changed. I hope this ballot initiative would be May 26th. This decision has to be made. The Secretary of State, we're going to be watching what she does. I hope she does the right thing. Molly, thank you for speaking out for your sister. What a great sister you are. And coming up, Trump unfiltered and off script at the Coast Guard Academy, delivering a message that Democrats will not like. I'll tell you why.
0: Fox News, I'm Tom Rigotti. The Justice Department has announced a murder indictment against former Cuban President Raul Castro. Fox's David Spunt is in Miami.
6: DOJ officials made the announcement at a ceremony honoring four men who died as part of the Brothers to the Rescue mission. In 1996, that group flew three planes to help rescue people fleeing from the communist nation. Two of those planes were shot down. Four people were killed.
0: Castro was defense minister when the planes were shot down. SpaceX, led by Tesla CEO Elon Musk, plans to go public. Fox Business Network's Grady Trimble reports.
20: This filing with the Securities and Exchange Commission sets the stage for a SpaceX debut on the NASDAQ in mid-June. June 12th is what's being reported.
0: The company wants to raise as much as $80 billion in funding towards a valuation of $2 trillion. It would be the largest stock market debut of all time for any company. 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
25: Temperatures being 30 degrees above average.
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1: I'm Ashley DeVorkin with a Fox Celebrity Profile with Bear Grylls. The host is currently bringing his celebrity friends out for adventures on Fox's Bear Grylls is Running Wild.
2: Well, I think on this season, we really push the boundaries. It's great to bring it to Fox and have such diversity from jungle, from, you know, the forest to the high mountains to the deserts. But we always try and kind of seek out different types of terrain. There are a zillion things, so that bucket list is long.
1: As for whether it's all adventure all the time for Bear, he admits sometimes he takes a break.
2: It's been such a big part of my life, the adventure, and from a kid growing up through to my time with the military, through to Man vs. Wild for many, many years, and then Running Wild for the last decade plus. But at home, we're pretty mellow. Having said that, we do live off grid. We do live on a little island in the UK, but I like that. It keeps our edge. But at the same time, I love getting back home, and I'm not like eating bugs and grubs. I love to cook a good big steak and a, you know, homemade cheesecake and get in a nice bath and have a cup of tea.
1: Ashley DeVorkin, Fox News.
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14: Trump was on a roll today in Connecticut at the U.S. Coast Guard Academy graduation ceremony.
7: Look at the muscles on this guy. Thank you very much. Just hit him on the shoulder. I hurt my hand. It's like hitting a rock. Do you want to come up, Abby? Come on, Abby. I'm not going to mess with you. Get up. I want to see this guy. I hate good-looking men. I have to compete with you now. I'm not liking that. We throw them a little off on timing when I do this, but what the hell? We have time, right? This is your day.
14: All right. He had the whole crowd laughing. This is classic Trump. He was in his element. And then came what might have been the biggest applause line of the day, a surprise round of graduation amnesty.
7: We want you all to have a clean slate as you begin your careers. So therefore, Mr. Superintendent, I hereby absolve all cadets who are on restriction for minor conduct infractions and even somewhat major infractions, effective immediately. Okay?
14: All right, that was my favorite. And think about all these other commencement speakers who are painting this grim picture of American life, and America's systemically racist, they're apologizing for American history. The president today was optimistic, strong, and proud.
7: Let me leave you with a few words of advice to maybe help you a little bit on your way. Never give up. They ask me, how do you be successful, sir? Starts with never give up. Always push forward. Never stop pushing forward. No matter how terrible the storm, no matter how difficult the mission, never surrender. Keep going. Keep fighting. At this pivotal time of transformation for our armed forces, you have to think big. Only big ideas will yield to tremendous change and greatness. Americans do not want to live in a world ruled by someone else's big ideas. Live in a future and shape your future, and you want to dominate your future, and you want to dominate it for your great military and for your country.
14: This is classic Trump, right? That's all he did. He kept fighting through every storm, never gave up. So it was a simple message, but profound at the same time. Stay tough, keep fighting, never quit, and yeah, put America first. And for generations, college sports meant scholarships, opportunities, and a path perhaps to the NFL. But now Democrats are bringing the redistricting fight to the recruiting trail, openly using young black athletes as political pawns to punish red states. The NAACP, joined by members of the Congressional Black Caucus, urging top black recruits to reconsider Southern schools unless universities speak out against Republican redistricting efforts.
8: There should be no athletic participation as it relates to institutions that are housed in states that are experiencing a dramatic return to racially oppressive Jim Crow-like tactics.
9: The issue is whether institutions that benefit from black talent, black labor, and black communities are willing to speak out when black political power is under attack.
14: Here to respond is Utah Congressman and former NFL great Burgess Owens. Congressman, great to see you tonight. So you played football at University of Miami. You're in its Hall of Fame. You're the third black American to be offered a football scholarship there. It's amazing. What is your reaction to what the Democrats are pushing here? Won't this punish black athletes?
10: Yes, let me unpack this for you. You have black elitists telling young black people to give up on your dreams because if you don't, they might have to give up on theirs. No, this is what the NAACP is all about. It's always been about elitism first. And to be honest with you, I'm not surprised at all to see this. You go back to see what the real seed of this organization was back in 1909. It was based on white socialists. So 20 of them and one black guy, W. Du Bois. They hated Booker T. Washington. It was all about his thoughts of faith, family, free market education. So understand, this is what the Democratic Party, the NAACP, is all about. I'm hoping black Americans across the country realize their issue is not about them. The issue is not about those that they're supposed to be serving. It's about the elitists who want to keep their power and do anything they can, destroy anybody's lives they can to make that happen.
14: Well, they also just want to ruin every bit of fun we have in the United States. They want to ruin. They don't like people driving too long distance. They don't like the fact that people love football. I mean, that makes them miserable. I'm convinced of it. And they're not just asking the athletes to boycott SEC, ACC schools. They're also asking families, fans, alumni, and consumers to do it. Congressman, I have a feeling that when I go to Tuscaloosa and I go to College Station and I go watch some of the greatest football being played this coming fall, those stadiums are going to be full. Am I right or am I wrong?
10: Oh, no question. Keep in mind, what we're talking about is the dreams that these people have. They're working hard to get it done. And these people come across and say, you know what? Forget your dreams. Forget your hopes. Forget the fact you can get to the middle class and leave a legacy for your own kids. Think about us. Think about us here in D.C., these black elitists by the way, Laura, they vote against everything that would help the black community grow. They vote against choice. They vote against anything that helps the free market, capitalism grow. These people, again, they're socialists and they're Marxists. I hope this is a wake-up call. They do not care about anyone but themselves. And this is a chance for black Americans to finally realize it's the Republican Party, it's President Trump. You heard that hopeful message. That is the message for everyone. And by the way, that was the message I grew up with in the 60s, segregated community. All about moving forward, dream big, and overcome the obstacles and never, ever be a victim.
14: Put in the work and you'll do great. Put in the work and you'll do great. But Congressman, exactly. You were the best guest to have on tonight. I knew you'd go crazy on this in a good way. Congressman, great to see you. Thank you. And coming up, Colbert's late night exit stage hard left. And Ms. Rachel has a new craft for adults, Seen and Unseen with Raymond Arroyo is next.
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11: 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After a short time, had to pronounce the victim dead.
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15: Count number one, not guilty by reason of insanity. A look of wonder came to the faces of John Hinckley's parents. That's the count
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16: 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It was not a product defect. It was willful and wanton.
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0: You this. The paper dolls are to show our hopes for the children and families who are detained at Dili Immigration Detention Center. Please join me in making these paper dolls. And this is for grown-ups. Grown-ups, it's great to color still, right?
1: Oh my God, is she annoying? What? That is like an impacted wisdom tooth annoying.
2: But it's like, you know, protest via craft about what's next, finger puppets against fuselages. I mean, this is infantilization taken to a new degree. And you just wonder, why is she dragging her audience, which is a children's audience, into politics? And look, Ms. Rachel's not the only one who's become politically obsessed, Laura. As you well know, in these last days of Colbert's late-night partisanship program, Jon Stewart dropped by for this comedic aside. At least I think he thought it was comedic.
3: Oh, people, close your eyes and dream. The day that the electorate in this great nation we call home repudiates this putrid administration, the day that that happens, my brother, there will be a joyful noise from the bowels of this great country that will make Hungary's repudiation of Orban look like an Amish Sabbath. We are tired. Yeah. We are tired.
2: No, Lord, the audience is tired. Tired of that. Tired of exactly what you just saw. But it's kind of the perfect last guest or near last guest on his show, because this is really the forefather of Stephen Colbert, Jon Stewart, who ushered in the really edgy and hard and nasty partisanship that overtook late night. And by the way, Variety has finally gotten the memo, Laura. They have a new story up. Stephen Colbert shook up late night twice, but his push into politics could have ultimately hurt the format.
1: Oh, they're just getting around to realizing that? Yeah, steady Carson.
2: Yeah, and it was 2016. It was the election of Donald Trump that, remember, Colbert went live with that. And when Trump won, it shook him,
1: broke
2: and he
1: them.
2: Decided to go whole hog. Yeah, resistance.
1: Trump broke late night, okay? He's broken up many of the globalists, the outsourcers, the open borders crowd, the Bushes, the Cheneys, the Obamas, the Clintons, the Bidens, the entire media, and late night comedy. Okay, he's burned their brains. They'll never recover. I don't care if a Democrat wins again. They'll never recover. They are not funny. They're deeply unfunny people. Deeply unfunny. And
2: I
1: angry
2: hope, and I
1: and
2: think
1: bitter.
2: You still can. I think you still can put late night back together. It was built as an
1: not
2: entertainment and an escape for America.
1: Not with them.
2: Not with these people. But
1: no,
2: you can
1: course,
2: put it back together in an entertaining way and bring people together. And it's a pity they've demolished the format. But maybe it's not irredeemable.
1: Well, if they win,
2: all.
1: They're
2: Laura,
1: happy,
2: they keep
1: I guess,
2: telling
1: right?
2: us,
1: yeah.
2: Well, they keep telling us that technology will soon overtake us. And I saw something today that doesn't convince me that that's true. In China, to great fanfare, they unveiled a robot dancing to Michael Jackson. This thing beat
1: tedious.
2: It right into a heap. Watch when it tries to take the step here. This is not a good look. Oopsie. And it never really gets up.
1: It looks like Biden
2: yeah,
1: going
2: they
1: up
2: just
1: the
2: left
1: jet
2: him
1: way.
2: There.
1: Yeah.
2: Well, it also underscores kind of, you know, the inhumanity. No, look, nobody even goes to help the poor thing up. They end up dragging it. Look, the guy picks it up and drags it away like, you know, like an old prop. Look, there it goes. It was never meant for this. I think when you see the limits of this technology.
1: It's going to a robotic detention facility, a re-education facility with the Uyghur
2: re-education
1: Muslims. They're all going to be thrown in together.
2: That's right.
1: All right. I guess we're not going to be seeing any robotics on what Christopher Nolan sets. What's happening? He's forsaken technology, Ray. Shared it with 60 Minutes.
2: Yeah.
4: You don't do email?
5: I do not. I never have.
4: And why not?
5: Oh, no interest.
4: No smartphone?
5: No, I've never had a smartphone. It's getting harder and harder.
4: Mm-hmm.
5: The return of the QR code has been quite tricky.
1: Oh, he's so cool.
2: You know, Laura.
1: I love that.
2: But he may be onto something here. Look, research from Griffin University suggests heavy phone use and short-form videos that all our kids are watching may be contributing to the brain rot impacting attention span, mental health, and so much more, Laura. I mean, look, this is why you see a vehicle like Miss Rachel being used as a political format, because that's all they can take in. Why don't we try to use our big boy and big girl words and write letters to our congressman and communicate ideas, argue in the public square? But no, we're doing papier-mâché, and next we'll be doing, you know,
1: well, I take-

0: tissue paper collages against Iran.
1: I know you know a lot of teachers. I know a lot of teachers, and they're heroic in how they're trying to keep students' attention. And look, you know, my own kids got phones very late compared to their, you know, their fellow classmates very late. But, you know, I see it with them. I mean, read a book, sit and read a book, you know, the roll of the eyes. And he's like, Moby Dick, that's not happening. Like, the summer of reading is that
0: they need empathy and they need compassion. That's the best way to do it, reading a book.
1: You bet. Raymond, thank you very much. That's it for us tonight. Make sure to follow me on Insta. Jesse is next.
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11: 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We expected the verdict, but until that clerk reads the verdict, you never know.
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17: A Castro in Cuba charged. I'm Tom Rigotti, Fox News. Many Cuban Americans in Florida are celebrating after the Justice Department announced an indictment against former Cuban President Raul Castro. Fox's David Spunt is in Miami.
18: Castro is facing seven different counts, including murder. Acting Attorney General Todd Blanche said that he wants to see Castro on American soil.
19: We expect that he will show up here by his own will or by another way.
18: Federal grand jury in Miami returned the indictment last month. The announcement was made inside the iconic Freedom Tower, celebrating Cuban American heritage in the United States. DOJ officials made the announcement at a ceremony honoring four men who died as part of the Brothers to the Rescue mission. In 1996, that group flew three planes to help rescue people fleeing from the communist nation. Two of those planes were shot down. Four people were killed.
17: Castro was defense minister when the planes were shot down. President Trump told reporters today he doesn't expect further escalation from Cuba. The island nation reportedly acquired drones it could use to attack U.S. forces. Another threat, President Trump says the U.S. military is ready to strike Iran again if Tehran refuses to budge on its nuclear program as negotiations slog on. Iran is hitting back with rhetoric of its own.
6: Iran's parliament speaker and top negotiator Mohammad Khalibaf spoke today, saying it's the United States that is seeking another round of war. He added in a statement, for the sake of reassuring the dear people of Iran, I want to say that our military forces have used the opportunity provided by the ceasefire to rebuild their military strength as best as possible. His comments were echoed by Iran's

0: foreign minister who spoke today from Tehran, saying that he and Iranian commanders are on the same page. Right now, there is a massive U.S. military buildup across the region.
1: That's Fox's Trey Yingston, Tel Aviv. 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
3: September 14th, 1814, Baltimore Harbor. British ships are pounding Fort McHenry, lighting up the night sky with fire and smoke. Francis Scott Key watches anxiously from a nearby ship, unsure if the fort or his country will survive the attack. But as the smoke clears, he sees it. A star-spangled banner, tattered, but still flying high. Inspired, he writes, "O say, can you see?" The famous opening to what would become our national anthem. From that morning on, the flag and the words it inspired would symbolize something far greater, that this nation will stand strong, no matter how fierce the fight.
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1: Republican senators are considering dropping a proposal for $1 billion in security money for the White House complex and President Trump's ballroom after it failed to win enough party support on Capitol Hill. The White House has pressured Republicans to try to add the money to a roughly $70 billion funding bill for Immigration and Customs Enforcement and the Border Patrol. At a time of ramped-up deadly strikes against drug boats, President Trump is giving praise to graduating cadets at the Coast Guard Academy today. Fox's Mike Emanuel is in New London, Connecticut.
4: The commander-in-chief thanking the Coast Guard for its help in reducing drugs brought in by sea, saying, "You've been unbelievable in that endeavor." The president noted, "We had a majority of illegal drugs coming in by ocean, and we have virtually stopped that." President Trump praising these young people for being willing to serve and saluting some of the top graduates in the class of 2026.
5: You're America's first defenders. You are America's first responders. You are the living standard bearers of America's first fleet.
4: President Trump offered some advice, saying that they should never give up. Persistence is key to success in life.
1: President Trump's former daughter-in-law is opening up about a health battle.
6: In a post on Instagram, Vanessa Trump reveals she's recently been diagnosed with breast cancer, explaining, "I'm working closely with my medical team on a treatment plan." The mother of five and ex-wife of Donald Trump Jr. goes on to thank doctors who she says performed a procedure on her earlier this week, saying, "I am staying focused and hopeful while surrounded by the love and support of my family, my kids, and those closest to me." The 48-year-old thanking supporters for their kindness and asking for privacy while she focuses on her health and recovery. Kristen Goodwin, Fox News.
1: Vanessa is currently involved with golf legend Tiger Woods after the two went public with their relationship earlier this year. I'm Tom Rigotti. This is Fox News.
7: Welcome to Jesse Waters Primetime tonight.
8: Cannon, cartels, and Castro. It's the world according to Trump.
9: He'll do whatever I want him to do.
10: Where's the alien? If you've got him in the back shed, just bring out the alien.
8: Are we about to have a close encounter?
11: I'm a genderqueer femme lesbian. I use they and she pronouns, and I'm dating and in love with my partner, who is a butch gender non-confirming trans masculine lesbian who uses he and she pronouns.
8: Happy DEI Wednesday.

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2: Fox News alert, the Justice Department just indicted Fidel Castro's little brother.
3: Today, we are announcing an indictment charging Raul Castro and several others with conspiracy to kill U.S. nationals.
2: Raul Castro, one of the last surviving members of the Cuban Revolution, is being charged with conspiracy to kill Americans, destruction of aircraft, and murder. In 96, Havana shot down two planes full of Cuban-American exiles leaving Miami who were trying to save their brothers from Castro's clutches.
3: For nearly 30 years, the families of four murdered Americans have waited for justice. They were unarmed civilians and were flying humanitarian missions for the rescue and protection of people fleeing oppression across the Florida Straits. As alleged in the indictment, Raul Castro and five co-defendants participated in a conspiracy that ended with Cuban military aircraft firing missiles at those civilian planes and killing four Americans.
2: The Florida grand jury was presented evidence of Raul Castro ordering the hit. U.S. intelligence has him on tape. The president of the United States has a lot of balls in the air, but he's been thinking a lot about that island 90 miles off our coast.
4: We have Cuba on our mind, very important. Been a lot of problem for a lot of years, and this was a very big moment for people that, not only Cuban Americans, but people that came from Cuba, that want to go back to Cuba, people that want to see their family in Cuba. I think this is a very big day, very important day.
2: CIA Director John Ratcliffe was just in Havana last week, meeting with Cuban officials, including Raul's grandson. Ratcliffe gave the Cubans a do-or-die ultimatum. And Rubio's already celebrating Cuban Independence Day. He sent him a message offering the Cuban people an olive branch.
5: In the U.S., we are ready to open a new chapter in the relationship between our people and our countries. And currently, the only thing standing in the way of a better future are those who control your country.
2: The USS Nimitz, an aircraft carrier strike group, has just arrived in the Caribbean on the same day as the Castro indictment. What a coincidence. U.S. Southern Command says this is just a regularly scheduled exercise, just doing drills with some of our South American allies. Yeah. Or there's a chance that Castro is about to get Maduro'd. Havana could fall at any time because the regime's not getting free oil from Venezuela. The island's suffering from blackouts 23 out of 24 hours a day. Communism wrecked what used to be a paradise.
6: What's coming next for Cuba?
4: Well, we're going to see. It's a failing nation. You see that? It's falling apart. They have no oil. They have no money. It's a failing nation, so I just can't tell you that. But we're there to help.
2: This time, we don't have to worry about the Russians. Putin has his own problems. His war in Ukraine's going nowhere. And he's hiding from assassins. He just dipped into Beijing for a little powwow. The Russian leader wants to set up an oil pipeline to China because he lost a lot of European customers. And Xi lost Iran and Venezuela. But the two can't agree on price. Trump's keeping an eye on him.
4: Well, he told me he was going to. I think it's good. I get along with both of them. But I think it's good. I don't know if the ceremony is quite as brilliant as mine. I watched. I think we topped them.
2: The day Vlad landed, the U.S. Marines and Japanese test fired some mobile defense rockets. They call it a shoot and scoot drill, just to make sure the Ruskies and Chi-Coms know we're ready. The United States has our eyes open. Airstrikes in Nigeria have killed over 175 ISIS fighters, including their top guy. U.S. Africa Command says they even discovered Mexican cartels on the continent.
7: In this time, 11 of the 12 drug labs that have been interdicted have had Mexican cartel members on site, to include the largest drug lab that had ever been disrupted in South Africa, that there were Sinaloa cartel members on site.
8: What's the destination of those drugs?
7: Those drugs are destined for the Middle East, for Europe, but we're also seeing them then come in through the northern route back into America. As we have applied pressure on the southern border, they're finding other means to bring those drugs into our nation.
2: The Iranians are in their caves taking a lot of notes.
0: Right now, we're the hottest country anywhere in the world. We're respected all over the world. You saw that with China just recently. You saw that in Venezuela. You saw that right now in Iran. Everything's gone. Their Navy's gone. Their Air Force is gone. Just about everything. The only question is, do we go and finish it up, or are they going to be signing a document? Let's see what happens.
2: The president earlier this week was an hour away from restarting the war. And the word on the street is the military was not effing around. That's a quote with this bombing campaign. It was going to be ruthless. The commander-in-chief gave peace another chance, but those targets are still staring us in the face.
6: Where does that stand today? Have you heard anything from them?
4: Right on the borderline, believe me. If we don't get the right answers, it goes very quickly. We're all ready to go. We have to get the right answers. It would have to be a complete 100% good answers. And if we do, we save a lot of time, energy, and lives.
2: And this just in, the president is saying he's going to be making a very big announcement on Iran in the next 24 hours. Axios is reporting that Trump and Netanyahu had a dramatic and lengthy phone call. President Trump reportedly told the Israeli leader that he's on the cusp of a deal to formally end the war and launch a 30-day period of negotiations over the nuke program and the strait. The Pakistanis and Qataris are the middlemen shuttling proposals back and forth. One source saying Netanyahu's hair was on fire after the call. But POTUS says he's got it under control.
4: He'll do whatever I want him to do, and he's a great guy. To me, he's a great guy. Don't forget, he was a wartime prime minister, and he's not treated right in Israel, in my opinion. I'm right now at 99% in Israel. I could run for prime minister, so maybe after I do this, I'll go to Israel, run for prime minister.
2: Sources are saying Trump's not sending a delegation to Islamabad if the Iranians don't agree ahead of time to our terms. No enrichment and open the strait. Trump says if they don't agree to that, things are going to get a little bit nasty. But these Iranians are impossible. You can't even get them to agree to talk about what you're supposed to talk about. The president has a lot more patience than most.
4: I never get tired. But what I like to do, if I can save war by waiting a couple of days, or I can save people being killed by waiting a couple of days, I think it's a great thing to do.
2: The Iranians are cornered, wicked, and cunning. They've been burning diplomats for decades. But now they're at their weakest point in history, and they're under tremendous economic pressure. The generals don't trust them and think it's time for bridge and power plant day.
8: We all know that President Trump is what I refer to as the backstop. He's not going to take a bad deal. He's not going to accept something that doesn't meet his objectives. My point is, I don't think there's any chance these guys are going to put something on the table. It's been 6 weeks that's going to accept it. And let's get on with what we need to do and finish this once and for all.
2: The president's hoping economic fury will make him tap. The blockade's in full effect. The enemy is gasping. The president gave a commencement speech to the Coast Guard cadets today in Connecticut and gave the boys a nice shout out.
4: You have this young, handsome captain saying, do not proceed further. You are in enemy territory. Do not proceed further or we will shoot. And last week you saw one shot, not a missile shot, a bullet, a very large bullet, a bullet from 4 miles hit the rudder of the ship. And the rudder of the ship fell into the ocean. It was a beautiful thing to see. And the man said, no, no, we are going back to Iran.
2: Earlier today in the Gulf of Oman, Marines from the 31st Expeditionary Unit boarded another Iranian blockade runner, the MT Celestial Sea. Now it's property of Uncle Sam, and so's the crude. The blockade's about to turn around 100 ships. The president has a message for our sailors. Don't give up. Ever.
4: Let me leave you with a few words of advice to maybe help you a little bit on your way. First, most important, never ever give up. Never give up. They ask me, how do you be successful, sir? Starts with never give up. I've learned a lot about life, but the one thing I've really learned is that
0: Perseverance, never quitting, never giving up is a big deal. No matter how terrible the storm, no matter how difficult the mission, never surrender.
2: Stephen Miller is the Deputy Chief of Staff for Policy and Homeland Security Advisor. All right, Mr. Miller, what's going on in Cuba?
9: What was going on in Cuba today, Jesse, is that long-awaited justice is being set in motion for the Americans who were viciously and brutally murdered by the Castro regime, by this communist outpost 90 miles off the shores of the United States of America. Many Americans may not realize this history. You had American planes, civilian planes, unarmed, running humanitarian missions in international waters, and Raul Castro and the Cuban communist military ordered them shot from the sky, murdering our American brothers. And now today, finally, accountability is coming for Castro. And a very important point about Cuba, which many Americans also may not realize but need to know. Cuba, positioned just a 45-minute flight from American shores, has been a staging ground for America's adversaries for decades. It is the last outpost of communism. It is the last outpost of the Cold War. American presidents for generations have tried to deal with the problem, the threat of this communist foothold just miles away from America's shores. And President Trump, through his leadership and his vision, has brought us closer than ever to the day when Cuba will be free and when Cuba will no longer be a threat to America, but Cuba will be a friend and partner to America, which is essential for our national security.
2: Absolutely, and it'll be a historic achievement if that does happen. Let's turn over to Iran. You're hearing a lot of rumors about the next 24 hours, a new deal, what the terms of the deal are. Is this something that we've heard a lot of back and forth over the last 6 weeks during the ceasefire? Is this time different?
9: Well, we'll see, Jesse. As the president would say, we will find out. He's made it very clear. It's what they call a binary choice to the remainders, those who are left, those who have taken the place of the regime that was decapitated and the regime that was replaced. This new team in Iran has a choice to make. They can either agree to a piece of paper that is satisfactory to the United States, or they can face a punishment from our military, the likes of which has not been seen in modern history. That's the choice that they face. And it's very important to remember, as we sit here tonight, that Iran has already paid, its regime has already paid the steepest of prices in the form of a crushing and complete military defeat for its pursuit of a nuclear weapon. In other words, President Trump has enforced the non-proliferation principle of the United States with raw American might, sending a message not only to the Iranian regime, sending a message not only to the IRGC, but to the whole world, anyone who would think of doing the same. We have killed and eliminated the evil, wicked, corrupt leadership of that country. The Air Force has been annihilated. The Navy has been annihilated. Its missile program has been annihilated. Its defense industrial base has been annihilated. So this is a country that has been weakened, emasculated, and has been completely deprived of its ability to wage global international war. It is the smallest power it has ever been. And now with this embargo, President Trump has demonstrated at any point in time, if Iran tries to interfere with global commerce, America can shut Iran down. So we have all the cards, we have all the power, we have all the decision-making space, so it's up to Iran. But at any point in time, at any point in the future, if Iran decides to do something foolish to threaten America or the world, our military is at the ready to deal with that, Jesse.
2: Okay. And before we let you go, Miller, your wife's a big star now. How's your ego?
9: Don't worry. I have a very, very secure, intact ego, owing to the fact, Jesse, that thanks to my appearances on your show, I've never had a larger fan following. So your show has been has been great for my ego and self-esteem. And most importantly of all, any man who works for President Trump is a man that is very, very strong and self-assured in this role.
2: That's right.
9: There's nothing better for your self-confidence than being able to work for President
2: That's right,
9: Trump. And so that is a blessing I have every day.
2: If you don't have it, it'll turn you into a puddle of tears.
9: Yep.
2: Miller, good to see you. Thank you so much. Breaking news on Spencer Pratt. Right back.
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10: 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Senior White House correspondents Jackie Heinrich and Peter Ducey anchor from Washington, D.C.
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15: It's 1964 in Vietnam. As the enemy lurks in the jungle, Americans back home protest an unpopular war. But Captain Roger Donlin knows he fights something bigger than himself. When the Viet Cong launch a surprise attack on his camp, he's ready to face the moment. Captain Donlin shouts orders while racing around the camp, throwing grenades and dodging mortars. He gives first aid, carries the wounded to safety, and inspires his men to superhuman effort. And despite being wounded four times, he fights on for 5 hours until the enemy retreats. Back home, President Lyndon Johnson awards him the Medal of Honor, the first ever given to a Vietnam War veteran. Today, the protests have faded, replaced now by a deeper gratitude for the courage and sacrifice of those men who served in Vietnam.
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19: 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He counted on America to be passive. He counted wrong.
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20: Flight controllers here looking very carefully at the situation. Obviously a major malfunction.
22: An official announcement from the Council of Ministers. There has been an accident at the Chernobyl Atomic Power Station.
23: Clearly, this disease, which strikes men and women, children and adults, people of all races, must be stopped. It is estimated that 1.5 million people are now infected with the AIDS virus.
24: The United States has not swapped boatloads of plane loads of American weapons for the return of American hostages, and we will not.
17: News as it happened. News as it happens.
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2: Trump just fed a Republican to the swamp and dared anybody else to step up. You can't play rebel with a one-vote majority and a big, beautiful bill on the line. And you can't team up with Democrats to showboat over Epstein when you just discovered the pedophile's name. Thomas Massie, now unemployed. 47's batting 1,000. Massie's out. Cassidy's gone. Cornyn's on the ropes. And the Indiana GOP, Voting Rights Act, and Virginia gerrymandering all wiped off the map. The White House says it's not personal, just business. Quote, it's about reminding people of the political power. It's not about retribution. This is basic political management of a party. You have to have everybody on the reservation. Occasionally, you have to shoot a hostage. The Kentucky race is barely cold, but Trump's already big game hunting in Texas.
25: Ken Paxton, I think he'll win. I think he'll go on to defeat a very defective candidate, a candidate that believes in six genders, and he takes hits at Jesus Christ, and he's wearing a mask 6 months ago. Where's a guy? Anybody wearing a mask 6 months ago doesn't get it. And he's a vegan. He's a vegan in Texas. And you can't get elected as a vegan in Texas.
2: Trump's weeding out the right side of the field, but Bezos is torching the left. He says Democrats can't deliver a pizza, let alone run a city.
1: If we ran Amazon the way New York City runs their school system,
3: right,
1: your packages would take 6 weeks to arrive. We'd have to charge you a $100 delivery fee. And then when the package did finally arrive, it'd have the wrong item in it anyway.
2: Need proof? Just take a stroll through the City of Angels. Karen Bass promised zero homelessness by 2026. Zero. And she's right on track for zero. Results.
5: When you talked to Jake Tapper in 2023, you mm-hmm. said that your goal was to end street homelessness in L.A. by 2026. Mm-hmm. It's now 2026.
6: And we haven't ended it.
5: We have not ended it, and we're not close to ending it. How are you so off?
6: Well, basically, when I said that, it was at the beginning of my term. I didn't anticipate some of the bureaucratic barriers that I would experience, but I am prepared to take those on now.
2: Not hard, Karen. If you really want to end homelessness, stop paying the people who profit off it.
7: Each bed in this facility, this specific one, this is cheap. There's ones that more. Each bed is $400,000 a year. One homeless person, $400,000 a year.
8: Why?
7: Guess the best part. They have no legal requirement to put a homeless person in a bed. They still get the money. So this whole building can still build a city.
8: Taxes are paying for this building, paying for the upkeep of this building, and paying the props of the building, and the building's not really operating.
2: Spencer's buckled in. And the Pratt factor's taking off. It just hit the Oval. Watch.
26: You see yourself in him at all? A former reality TV star?
4: No, I'd like to see him do well. He's a character. I don't know. I don't know him. I assume he probably supports me. Does he support me?
26: I think so.
4: I think so. Yeah, I heard he does. I heard he's a big MAGA person. He's doing well.
2: He's doing well, all right. Too well for City Hall. So Bass conjured up a Brentwood boogeyman.
6: And when your messages are so hateful, or when you demonize people, then you do provoke people who are unstable, and you can jeopardize people's safety.
5: You mean like the throwing of the tomatoes?
6: Well, the throwing of the tomatoes, which look like blood, or drowning me and the governor in a reservoir. But there's also other violent scenes. And so I've noticed that that it's taking on a violent trend, and that I find to be very scary.
2: Hey, you want scary, Karen? Try getting jumped on your own block in broad daylight. Or yanking your toddler past a meth head shooting up on the sidewalk. Or, I don't know, watching your home go up in flames while the mayor's in Africa. The only nightmare is Karen Bass is L.A. and she's laughing while it burns.
5: What do you think Spencer Pratt would be like as mayor?
6: I can't even imagine. I don't think I understand. He has a degree in political science, but he does not have a background or knowledge in how our government works.
2: Yeah, neither do you. We've seen the movie before. Hillary laughed at Trump, too. And we all know how that one turned out.
5: In terms of the state of the race, you know, Hillary Clinton wanted to run against Donald Trump. Is there a chance that maybe Spencer Pratt is being underestimated?
6: Absolutely.
5: That maybe he's not the best person to run against?
6: No, absolutely. I mean, I take nothing for granted.
5: Nithya Raman said you'd rather run against Spencer Pratt. Is that true?
6: Nithya Raman, I don't think she can determine who I would rather run against.
5: Yeah. I guess neither can you, right?
6: Yeah.
2: Adam Carolla is the host of The Adam Carolla Show. So, Adam, you were just with Spencer Pratt. What's he like?
27: He's a good dude. He's a capable dude. And most importantly, I mean, his best attribute is he's not Karen Bass or Nithya Raman. I mean, that's it. We don't need another one of them. You know, they go, oh, this didn't happen on my watch. This has been happening for decades in Los Angeles. You've been in charge. Your party has been in charge for decades. So it's your party and your party's policies that have ruined LA. They've been in charge for 25 years. We've had a Democrat mayor for 25 years. She's going to get to 26, but think about what her pitch is. Her pitch is, yes, it's a hellhole now, but if we could just be in charge 30 years, we could fix it.
2: Yeah. Pratt seems to be running a very simple campaign. I'm out in New York, but tell me if I have this right. They want free teeth for homeless. He doesn't. They want homeless shelters near nursery schools. He doesn't. They want to ban barbecues. He doesn't. Is that about right?
27: Yeah, it's basically his campaign. He's running against someone who says, my policy is I'd like to beat you every morning with a shoe, and then my campaign is I'm against that.
2: Right, right. And there's a fire that I believe that it just moved over into L.A. County, still not contained. His statement was, vote like your life depends on it. Does it?
27: Well, Karen Bass blames the fires on climate change, which means she's an impotent. Like, all right, it's climate change. What are we going to do about it is the question. I mean, you're lying. It's not climate change. But let's just say it is climate change. Then aren't you compelled to do even more because we have to combat climate change and fire?
2: And wasn't it like some cracked out Biden donor who lit the match? It wasn't even climate change.
27: Yes. So, no, but the sun fried his brain and the lack of ozone made him do it.
2: The momentum that Pratt has, I mean, it's undeniable. Are we dreaming here? Are we California dreaming? It's a lot of Democrats in that town, but it seems like this guy's got a lot of traction.
27: Yeah, he's running a real fun kind of grassroots campaign. Again, he's running against two insane socialist dingbats. So it's pretty easy. You got Karen Bass, who blames homeless on income inequality. And then you have Nithya Raman, who blames catalytic converter thefts on Toyota. So you have two insane dingbats to run against. So it's pretty easy.
2: All right. Well, listen, if Spencer can't pull this off, you know what that means, Adam? You got to run next.
27: Well, I'll step up to the plate.
2: All right, we'll send you some money. Everybody send Adam money. He might have to do it. Have a good night. The California fire races towards Los Angeles and new clues on UFOs.
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15: 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Criminal Gary Gilmore.
28: 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I've accepted sentences all my life.
29: By an affirmative vote of a majority of the members of the Board of Pardons of the state of Utah, the death sentence imposed on Gary Gilmore will not be commuted or lessened.
30: I let the American people down, and I have to carry that burden with me for the rest of my life.
31: 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He used me. He made me go out there and do it. I did it for him, for blood, for so he can have the blood.
32: In this hour of sorrow of both Tennesseans, the nation, and indeed around the world, the sadness reflects the talent of one of the greatest talents that this country's ever produced, or maybe this world has ever produced.
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2: Fox News alert, vicious wildfires are scorching Southern California, forcing thousands to evacuate as crews battle the massive flames before they hit LA. Christina Coleman with the latest. Christina.
13: Hi, Jesse. There's more than 1,500 active wildfires here in California right now, and combined, they've scorched more than 48,000 acres, according to state officials. The largest is the Santa Rosa Island fire. It has ripped through more than 16,000 acres in Santa Barbara County. Fortunately, no one was injured. Again, it's one of many fires burning here in California. Thousands were forced to evacuate from the fast-moving Sandy fire, burning about 30 miles northwest of Los Angeles.
14: We lost one house here on the corner. They saved all the rest of the houses, but it was just a horrifying experience.
13: Meantime, former reality TV star and mayoral candidate Spencer Pratt is calling out Democrat LA Mayor Karen Bass during these fires by bringing up what many consider her failed leadership during last year's deadly fires. Pratt said, quote, "While Karen Bass is worried about getting meth heads new grills, the Los Angeles Fire Department has three dozen less firefighters than we had when the Palisades fire hit. Folks, you need to vote like your life depends on it, because it does." And in terms of the federal response to the wildfire recovery effort, the Trump administration says the president has surged billions of dollars in resources to help people here in L.A. Jesse?
2: Christina, thank you so much. There's more. We just got our hands on new UFO docs. The Disclosure Foundation's FOIA'd the NSA for 300 new pages. We're still digging through them, but some of this stuff's shocking. According to the docs, back during the Cold War, the Soviets scrambled 13 MiG fighter jets to chase down one UFO. Another time, jets were deployed to hunt down 23 UFOs flying at 70,000 feet. The Russians probably thought we were coming to bomb them. Was it an American spy plane, a balloon, an alien? We don't know. Every time we get more files, we have more questions like, where are the little green men?
17: Where's the alien?
18: So that's my question to you.
17: Is it too much to ask that if you've got them in the back shed, just bring out the alien? Then we would all transition from asking one another, do you believe in aliens, to, well, yeah, of course, the alien's there.
2: Steven Spielberg's waiting for a callback. He made half his career off aliens, but they never stopped by.
19: I've made all these movies where I've kind of played an ambassadorial role. Mm-hmm. They've never shown themselves to me. Why is that? It's so unfair.
2: We all grew up watching his movies. Back then, it felt like science fiction, but now, not so much.
19: When I made Close Encounters, for me, it was a story that I thought, wouldn't it be great when this movie comes out, wouldn't it be great if people like this movie, they come out and they see Close Encounters, and wouldn't it be great if this someday could all come true?
2: Congress wants answers too. House Republicans think private contractors know something we don't. One congressman just sent a letter to MIT demanding a classified video called Flying Saucer Talk from the 50s. The first batch of the files dropped a few weeks ago. The Department of War says more are coming soon. Not sure what the holdup is. It's not like Pete's been busy with anything. But we're just scratching the surface. These files have been buried for decades, and the deep state doesn't want them out. But they're coming, and we're hearing they're pretty big.
20: But I think they're taking it so serious that we're gonna get to more tranches of more meaningful evidence. And I think eventually we'll get to that thing that that moment that we've all only seen in movies, where a sitting president steps to a microphone and tells the world we're not alone in the universe.
2: Missouri Congressman Eric Burleson joins us now. Congressman, why would universities have material on aliens? How did that happen?
21: Yeah, so MIT Lincoln Labs is one of the many federally funded research and development centers. These are quasi-private public entities that have a sole mission of doing long-term research on projects, and their sole client is the United States government. So this is the exact type of location that we should be searching for a topic like this. And that's why my team is aggressively pursuing information, documents, videos that are in the possession of these federally funded research and development centers, whether it's MIT Lincoln Labs, RAND Corporation, MITRE, and others. That's where we're taking our investigation.
2: Are they handing documents over, or are they saying, don't come knocking?
21: So we sent a letter to MIT Lincoln Labs, and they responded immediately, their legal team did, that they would comply with our letter. We just received word from Michael Thomas, who is the National Records and Archives and Records, that they're cooperating with MIT Lincoln Labs, working with the Department of War to coordinate the release of a 1952 video from an individual from Project Blue Book by the name of Edward J. Ruppelt, who was briefing these scientists about the incursion of UFOs in the United States.
2: Okay, well, that could be groundbreaking. The, I guess, first batch we got, pretty eye-opening. We expect more. What do you expect to see on the next drop?
21: So there's a lot of videos that we had received word from insiders. We had a list of video files. We sent those to the Department of War requesting access to be able to be briefed on those. We have been briefed. Representative Luna, myself, and Burchett and others sat in a room and watched 52 videos. And it was some of these videos that have not been made public yet. Some of them are pretty, very interesting. I don't want to get people's hopes up. There's a lot of videos, and I think that the way that the administration is going about this is the right way, but just keep in mind, a lot of these videos have not been explained, but as you watch some of them, you'll see that some of them are clearly balloons or birds, but there's also some things in there that are very interesting.
2: Are you a believer?
21: I'm not. I'm a skeptic, Jesse. I'm still a skeptic, but I'm doing my job. I'm on oversight. I'm following the investigation where it takes me, and I'm keeping an open mind. I'm just trying to stick to the facts. But what I will point out to you is that one of the documents that people are kind of overlooking in that first batch is towards the very end, it's a document that's named U.S. PER Statement About UAP Sightings. And in that report, you have officials, high-level intelligence officers, government officials who all reported seeing an incursion at one of our military bases in which they had an orange orb that was producing or disseminating other red types of orbs. This was cited not by people in a tinfoil hat and a van down by the river. This is our own government officials. And so that's a credible document that everybody should be looking at.
2: Wow. That sounds pretty interesting. We're looking forward to getting our hands on more stuff. Congressman, thank you so much for pushing this. Another Sydney Sweeney controversy. And happy DEI Wednesday.
0: Fox News, I'm Deborah Valentine. Former Cuban President Raul Castro indicted by the U.S. Department of Justice. The indictment in connection with the 1996 murders of four Americans killed by Cuban fighter jets while flying civilian aircraft. Acting Attorney General Todd Blanche.
4: President Trump is committed to restoring a very simple but important principle. If you kill Americans, we will pursue you, no matter who you are, no matter what title you hold. And in this case, no matter how much time has passed.
0: Cuba's president condemned the indictment. The newest California wildfire, the wind-driven Sandy Fire, has burned 1,700 acres. More from Fox's Kristen Goodwin in L.A.
5: Ventura County Fire Captain Trevor Johnson says 900 firefighters are battling the Sandy Fire in Simi Valley.
6: We have bulldozers, hand crews, aircraft already out working this.
0: A wildfire on Santa Rosa Island has ripped through nearly 17,000 acres and is 26% contained. 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
9: That heat's going to be out there for one more day.
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33: Doing this on a weekly basis. DEI is something we must have.
2: Happy DEI Wednesday. Primetime's favorite day of the week. It's in honor of Reverend Al Sharpton. We're bringing you the best stories about diversity, equity, and inclusion. I'm on assignment tomorrow, so I just couldn't wait. We're starting off DEI Wednesday with a very important lesson in lesbian theory.
34: I'm a genderqueer femme lesbian. I use they and she pronouns, and I'm dating and in love with my partner, who is a butch, gender non-confirming, transmasculine lesbian who uses he and she pronouns. Happy Lesbian Visibility Week. We are a type of couple that has existed since the dawn of lesbians. Yet tragically, a lot of chronically online queer people who have not engaged with lesbian history, lesbian theory, lesbians in the outside world, just don't have an understanding about butch lesbians, femme lesbians, stud lesbian, and those dynamics.
2: I was a history major in college. I never heard about lesbians. Next, Scott Wiener is running to replace Pelosi in California. Nancy didn't endorse him, but he has someone bigger and better in his corner.
35: With ballots in hand, there's a choice monumental. Scott

0: Wiener is a girl's best friend? Not if she's a lesbian. Speaking of wieners, a guy in New Jersey who transitioned into a woman is locked up for being a pedophile and is suing the women's prison he's in. This trans pedophile is also a witch and says he's facing religious discrimination because they won't let him do nude rituals in the yard because his so-called religion demands he worship in his birthday suit. No DEI Wednesday is complete without a victory. And today we're learning that the American Bar Association, you know, the people who say if you're a lawyer or not, just banned DEI. The bad news is we're still getting more lawyers. Happy DEI Wednesday. Water's cooler. Let's bring in Fox Business contributor Katrina Campins. All right, Katrina, you've learned a lot about lesbians. Now for Sydney Sweeney. She's in trouble again, but not for her jeans. People are saying her HBO show, a little too freaky deaky. First, they made her a dog. Then they turned her into a giant. She was stomping around the city like Godzilla. And now she's wrangling a python in a strip club. There's a lot of people who were very upset about this.
1: I think I've covered Sydney Sweeney as much as I've covered real estate on Fox News. Like, she is, I mean, her publicist is on fire because currency now is attention and she's getting a lot of it. But I thought that she unintentionally created an ad for modern dating. That's what came to my mind. It's like beautiful women struggling and wrestling with a snake. I don't know. Maybe it's far-fetched.
0: You think you should, on your dating app, wrestle
1: a snake? No, I don't have a dating app, but I'm just saying this is why

0: He's being too real.
1: Too real.
0: Yeah, like...
1: I'm a lady. I can't say those things.
0: That's true. Okay, let me say it. You're disgusting, and you ride a scooter. Jessica Simpson just took a six-hour flight to Hawaii with her family, but she was sitting in first class, and she had her kids flying in coach.
1: Okay, I love Jessica Simpson, and this, to me, is old-fashioned parenting, right?
0: Yeah.
1: You want it, you got to earn it. I don't have the guts to do it, but it's like when you're walking through like first class, you're headed to coach. Oh, you don't know, Jesse, because you only fly first class.
0: I flew coach for years.
1: You told me that story about how you got a seat next to the bathroom and the toilet. Okay, but anyway, but for Jessica Simpson, I think this is great because her kids have to earn it. There's nothing
0: How do they earn it? They're 9, 11, and 13.
1: Nothing humbles you more than a middle seat with someone eating tuna next to you. Tell me that isn't true.
0: Do they need to be humbled or they just want to ride with their mom?
1: I know. I'm not that strong. I couldn't do it, but I think a lot of parents are secretly saying, you go, Jessica.
0: But you would fly in first class with your child because you love your child.
1: I am obsessed. You know, I have an only child. He's eight. So I'm very much about the gentle parenting, maybe too much so.
0: Okay.
1: So I'm too soft to fly first class and let him fly coach.
0: I would never do it because I don't trust my children alone in coach.
1: Well, that's another thing. Like, where's your dad?
0: The little ones are 5 and 3. The 14-year-olds I would trust, but I want to fly with them.
1: 100%.
0: Because I'm a good parent.
1: You are, Jesse. You and your wife are good parents.
0: Am I?
1: Yes. You just told me about the nanny you have, too.
0: No, that's true. I told you that in confidence. More primetime straight ahead.
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13: She's crying and humming and sometimes singing. She goes to sleep at periods of time.
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0: 1879, Menlo Park, New Jersey. Edison and his team were trying to build a light bulb that wouldn't burn out after a few hours. But over and over, their tests failed. The concept of electric light had been around for decades, but no one could find a wire strong enough to take the heat. That all changed when Edison's team got a bulb to burn for more than 13 hours. After thousands of attempts, a carbon filament was the key. It was an exercise in perseverance and the determination to bring an affordable light bulb to the American public. Edison famously gave the credit to his team's hard work. genius, he said.

0: is 1% inspiration and 99% perspiration. He would go on to produce 1,100 patents and become one of the greatest American inventors the world has ever seen.
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0: We just found the best bagel in New York City. Pop-up bagels. Bailey got us a bag. Delicious. I don't know how I can eat another bagel again. Thank you. Let's do some texts. Anonymous mother from New Jersey. Just as disgusted as you are, but please don't fire my son. I'm Waters. This is my world.
3: I'm Ashley Dvorkin with a Fox Celebrity Profile with Bear Grylls. The host is currently bringing his celebrity friends out for adventures on Fox's Bear Grylls is Running Wild.
4: Well, I think on this season, we really push the boundaries. It's great to bring it to Fox and have such diversity from jungle, from, you know, the forest to the high mountains to the deserts. But we always try and kind of seek out different types of terrain. There are a zillion things, so that bucket list is long.
3: As for whether it's all adventure all the time for Bear, he admits sometimes he takes a break.
4: It's been a big part of my life, the adventure, and from a kid growing up through to my time with the military, through to Man vs. Wild for many, many years, and then Running Wild for the last decade plus. But at home, we're pretty mellow. Having said that, we do live off-grid. We do live on a little island in the UK, but I like that. It keeps our edge. But at the same time, I love getting back home, and I'm not like eating bugs and grubs. I love to cook a good big steak and a, you know, homemade cheesecake and get in a nice bath and have a cup of tea.
3: Ashley Dvorkin, Fox News.
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6: With 6 months until voters pick their congressional representative, we've been tracking the national mood. And our Fox News poll finds a close race for the House. A year ago, Democrats were favored by 7 percentage points. Now, it's a 5-point edge within the margin of sampling error. If the election were today, 52% of voters say they'd back the Democratic candidate in their district, 47% the Republican. That difference comes from greater enthusiasm on the left. By an 8-point margin, more Democrats than Republicans say they feel extremely motivated to vote this year. It's important to remember, while a lead on the generic House ballot question reflects a national preference, House seats are decided district by district. So a party's advantage in the polls doesn't directly translate into winning seats, especially these days with so few competitive districts. I'm Dana Blanton. That's your Poll Parade.
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7: Castro indicted. I'm Deborah Valentine, Fox News. U.S. prosecutors now say Cuban leader Raul Castro is under indictment for allegedly orchestrating the killing of U.S. citizens participating in humanitarian efforts during the 1990s. Fox's Evan Brown reports from Miami.
8: Now that a Miami federal grand jury is charging elderly former Cuban dictator Raul Castro for masterminding the killing of 4 U.S. civilian pilots during the 1996 Brothers to the Rescue mission, Cuban Americans wonder if he'll ever be brought to the U.S. for trial, like ousted Venezuelan leader Nicolas Maduro.
9: There's an arrest warrant issued for a reason, because we certainly expect and believe that Mr. Castro is entitled to his day in court right here in Miami.
8: Todd Blanche, the acting U.S. Attorney General. Cuban officials denounced the indictment, calling the act aggressive. President Trump has been using blockades of oil shipments to pressure the communist island for reforms. In Miami, Eben Brown, Fox News.
7: Iran is threatening new strikes across the Middle East. Fox Business's Ashley Webster has the latest from Tel Aviv, Israel.
10: Iran's Revolutionary Guard is threatening to extend the war beyond the region if the United States decides to resume its military attacks. Iran's foreign minister says a return to war will, quote, feature many more surprises. But President Trump says he is in no hurry to get a peace deal, but repeated his warnings that Iran cannot have a nuclear weapon. In the Strait of Hormuz, the U.S. boarded another Iranian-flagged oil tanker before forcing it to change course. CENTCOM says it has now redirected 91 commercial ships as part of its Iranian port blockade. In Tel Aviv, Ashley Webster, Fox News.
7: An attack by militants linked to the Islamic State group killed at least 17 people Tuesday night in Alima village in Ituri, the province, the hotspot of the Ebola outbreak. 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
3: I'm Ashley DeBorkin with a Fox Celebrity Profile with Bear Grylls. The host is currently bringing his celebrity friends out for adventures on Fox's Bear Grylls is Running Wild.
4: Well, I think on this season, we really push the boundaries. It's great to bring it to Fox and have such diversity from jungle, from, you know, the forest to the high mountains to the deserts. But we always try and kind of seek out different types of terrain. There are a zillion things, so that bucket list is long.
3: As for whether it's all adventure all the time for Bear, he admits sometimes he takes a break.
4: It's been such a big part of my life, the adventure, and from a kid growing up through to my time with the military, through to Man vs. Wild for many, many years, and then Running Wild for the last decade plus. But at home, we're pretty mellow. Having said that, we do live off grid. We do live on a little island in the UK, but I like that. It keeps our edge. But at the same time, I love getting back home, and I'm not like eating bugs and grubs. I love to cook a good big steak and a, you know, homemade cheesecake and get in a nice bath and have a cup of tea.
3: Ashley DeVorkin, Fox News.
7: President Trump's influence is becoming much less deniable after a Trump-backed candidate snags a major win, unseating one of the president's GOP rivals. Fox's Mark Meredith has the latest from Lexington, Kentucky.
1: President Trump is taking a victory lap after his chosen candidates dominated in six states' primaries, including Kentucky, where Congressman Thomas Massie, a Republican but vocal Trump critic, lost his primary. Massie made waves in Congress for challenging Trump on tax and foreign policy. Former Navy SEAL Ed Gall Ryan, who had Trump's support, won over Massie. Trump also scored big in Kentucky's Senate contest to replace Mitch McConnell, Congressman Andy Barr easily defeating former Attorney General Daniel Cameron. In Georgia, the Republican race for governor heads to a runoff. Trump-backed Lieutenant Governor Burt Jones, who will face off against billionaire businessman Rick Jackson.
7: In Texas, fallout continues following a recent announcement made by the president where he endorsed Attorney General Ken Paxton in his effort to unseat incumbent Republican Senator John Cornyn. A lawsuit's been filed in Massachusetts claiming a number of its schools are segregated. Fox's Tom Rigotti reports.
11: Students and community organizations claim the state is illegally maintaining schools that are racially segregated. The lawsuit challenges the state's practice of assigning students to schools based solely on where they live. The plaintiffs say this can lead to patterns of housing segregation for minorities being replicated in school districts. The students are from cities like Boston, Springfield, and Worcester. Those districts border more affluent areas that are predominantly white, where the plaintiffs are unable to enroll in school. The State Department of Education responded by noting it does not have the authority to change district boundaries.
7: Stocks getting a lift from easing yields in the bond market. Today, the Dow closing at 50,009, up 645 points or 1.3%. The NASDAQ added 399. The S&P 500 rose 79. I'm Deborah Valentine. This is Fox News.
12: Welcome to the special edition of Hannity. I'm Kellyanne Conway, in for Sean. And breaking today, the DOJ officially indicted Raul Castro, the former first secretary of the Communist Party of Cuba and brother of Fidel Castro, on murder and conspiracy charges in connection with the Cuban military's fatal downing of two planes in 1996. Federal authorities announced the charges earlier today at a press conference in Miami, which was attended by Florida Senator Ashley Moody. Watch this.
13: Today, we are announcing an indictment charging Raul Castro and several others with conspiracy to kill U.S. nationals. There's a reason why myself and the senator and other leadership are here and not in Washington, D.C. to announce this indictment. The community here, you all, understands the history of the Cuban regime better than anyone in America. My message today is clear. The United States and President Trump does not and will not forget its citizens.
12: Also this morning, Secretary of State Marco Rubio marked Cuban Independence Day by delivering a video address in Spanish, during which he reiterated that President Trump is offering a new relationship between the United States and Cuba, one that is directly with the people of Cuba. Senator Ashley Moody, fresh in from Miami, joins us now with more. What a remarkable day for Cuban Americans and really freedom-loving people everywhere. Senator Moody, thank you so much for joining us. How did you feel facing the audience and making such a big announcement, the indictment of Raul Castro?
14: This is one of the biggest announcements in the state of Florida in decades. I was so honored to be there. And as you know, I am Florida's newest U.S. senator. I stepped into the shoes of Senator Marco Rubio before he became Secretary of State Marco Rubio. And to announce something that the families of these four victims have been waiting for so long, which is the indictment of Raul Castro, we knew that he was involved in these murders. And to see President Trump and his administration finally deliver accountability on this day of all days was remarkable. And you could feel the emotion in the room. There were so many families of those who had fled that regime, the families of those that were lost in these crimes. And so it was really a remarkable morning.
12: And you were there with the acting attorney general, Todd Blanche, who seems to be everywhere all the time these days and doing so much on behalf of the agenda and the department. And he made a very important point. He said, this really tells you that our administration, our U.S. government will never forget its citizens who were shot down. Give us the facts of what happened in 1996. You were there for the 30th anniversary with the grieving families just a few months ago, and now you were there to make this announcement.
14: And I think it's so important to remember that. So 3 months ago, we marked 30 years since there was a shooting down of American nationals that were in international waters. They had been, in the past, had been trying to distribute literature to the people of Cuba who obviously were being oppressed. And you had this regime, the Castro regime, which had sunk its own people on boats. I mean, they were just really, really committing atrocious crimes. And they purposefully ordered the shoot down of American nationals in international water. And that was 30 years ago. And in February, I said, we showed up for that anniversary. We were with the families. And I said, this is not a cold case. This is not a whodunit. We know who ordered these murders. We know that the pilots that did it and acted on those orders of Raul Castro are still alive, many in Cuba, but they're still alive. This is a hot case, and it can be indicted. And just 3 months later, to stand there with the acting attorney general, Todd Blanche, and make that announcement that indeed it was a hot case, and indeed that case could be put together, and to have a president come in and take such bold action after other administrations failed to do so. Not only that, they coddled the regime. It was really a great morning, not just for the families of those victims, but for all Americans who know they now have a president and an administration that stands up for protecting its own.
12: It's so true. Having worked for President Trump, I can tell you that he does things that other people don't have the courage to do. It's very obvious. The worst thing you could ever tell him is no one's ever tried that, or they tried and failed, or now's not the right time. He does what he thinks is right. And let's turn to what Senator Marco Rubio, whose Senate seat you filled, and are doing a great job, Senator Moody. Let's turn to his direct appeal to the Cuban people themselves, using social media, using video messaging, really the way President Trump does, to go directly to the people and cut out the middleman. His message today on Cuban Independence Day was, don't believe that you have 22 hours with no electricity in Cuba because of some U.S. blockade. Secretary of State Rubio said that the reason for that is the folks who run the country have taken all the wealth, $18 billion in this Gayesa company that Raul Castro started, 70% of the nation's wealth. They own the stores, they own the tanks, they own the equipment. And he was basically saying, you deserve to be free the way people around Cuba are, in the U.S., 90 miles away, in Jamaica, in the Dominican Republic, and he wants the Cuban people to be free. How do we make that happen?
14: You know, I think it's incredibly important that Marco Rubio, the son of his parents fled that regime. They fled Cuba. To make that statement directly to the Cuban people, I mean, think about what other leaders are doing right now in Congress. They're meeting with other foreign diplomats to try and go around this administration. We don't want the Cuban people believing that leadership here is trying to prop up or help that regime like other administrations have in the past. We want to make sure the Cuban people know that we are taking steps in the best interest of them to make sure that we are fighting back against their oppression, that we understand that a government that is trying to control every facet of their lives, that is stealing from the people, stealing from the prosperity of that country, that is oppressing, tormenting, even imprisoning their own people, We are with the people. We are not with that regime. And I think today speaks volumes to that. And I'm so proud of this administration.
12: Well, we're proud of you for being part of it, Senator Moody. Thank you so much for being there in Miami and for breaking all down with us tonight. All
14: great
12: the best to
14: you.
12: Thank you. Iran's rogue regime continues to test President Trump's patience as they refuse to agree to any U.S. peace proposals. And now they are threatening to extend the conflict beyond the region if the U.S. and Israel resume attacks. While one Iranian lawmaker says the country is, quote, prepared for every scenario. But speaking with reporters today at Joint Base Andrews, President Trump revealed the strategy behind his back and forth negotiations with Iran. Listen to this.
15: I never get tired. But what I like to do, if I can save war by waiting a couple of days, or I can save people being killed by waiting a couple of days, I think it's a great thing to do.
12: Missouri Senator Eric Schmidt is here now with more. Senator Schmidt, thank you for being here. Tell us how the Senate is breaking down the latest developments in Iran.
16: Well, I think the president's been pretty clear about what the mission here is and has really accomplished what he set out to do, which was to knock back their nuclear program in Iran and to knock back their conventional military capability. And so I think the president has shown a great deal of patience and prudence trying to get to a deal. You just heard in that quote, that's what he would like to do. So if he can make further progress on that point to make sure that, Iran never gets a nuclear weapon, that's really his goal here. And I think he's engaged in serious, thoughtful diplomacy. He had a lot of success there, which made time for the ceasefire, which has now made time for the diplomacy. And again, I think the president in his quote there is seeking a deal here to ensure that Iran doesn't get that nuclear weapon.
12: Indeed, Senator Schmidt, the president has been consistent from the beginning. The mission set here is to make sure they don't enrich uranium and get their hands on a nuke. And if you look at the responsible polling questions, Senator Schmidt, they do ask Americans, are you concerned that Iran could get nuclear weapons? And if they were to, do you think they can harm Americans? And those numbers go way up. Why is it that politics no longer stops at the water's edge as it did for years? Why is it that we can't get more Democrats to really make good on the promise of so many presidents over 47 years? Where are all the female Democratic senators saying, wow, they brutally rape their own women, they're killing people in front of us now? Why can't we get more Democrats to be part of this?
16: Three words, Trump derangement syndrome. And it has metastasized in the Democrat Party. It's been completely radicalized. Their only North Star for the entire party, or lack of agenda, is they simply oppose everything that President Trump supports. If President Trump wants to support the police, they want to defund the police. If President Trump wants to move forward with deportations with ICE, they want to defund ICE. They really have nothing left, Kellyanne. It's not a good recipe electorally. Their policies are incredibly unpopular. They're intellectually bankrupt party. All they have is this rage they have against President Trump. It didn't work out for them before, and I don't think it'll work out again.
12: It didn't work out for them last night, Senator Schmidt, where President Trump ran the tables with his endorsements. Still the gold standard, probably the most biggest chunk of political currency in American history is to have President Trump's endorsement. It even worked when he was out of office. People were begging for his endorsement. I know it made a difference for you in your contested primary. How do you see the midterms shaping up now? I think if anybody can defy political gravity and the historical wins, it is the president and his team.
16: Yeah, I think once we get to November, and you have those sort of 2 months when most normal people are really tuning in to what's going on in the local races, you're going to have a real binary choice. Are people going to want to go back to the policies that created an open border? We had 15 million people come here illegally. I mean, I think they don't. And what the border is now closed, and we're moving criminals out of this country that shouldn't be here. And I think, Kellyanne, if I could, it's one of those moments at the State of the Union that really sticks out that I think will be replayed over and over and over. When the president said, "Stand and clap, please, if you believe that the purpose of the American government is to protect American citizens and not illegal criminal or illegal aliens who are criminals." And no Democrat stood up. No leader stood up. No rank and file Democrat stood up. Only Republicans stood up. That's the contrast that's going to be drawn in November. And so I think once we get to that, when you start unpacking the accomplishments of the working families tax cut, no tax on tips, no tax on overtime, no tax on Social Security, those are big wins for the American people. And again, they're going to have a choice. And I don't think they're going to go back to the Biden era. They're going to want to continue to move forward with this road to prosperity the president has laid out.
12: Senator Schmidt, you say it so well. I would add to that the 100% expensing for factories and facilities, the depreciation. I hear from so many small business owners who are still the engine of our economic growth and our job creation. They really benefiting from what you and your colleagues passed there. because this really helps them to innovate.
16: 100%, Kellyanne. And you got to remember, President Trump, there's been $19 trillion worth of investment in this country in the first year and a half of his second term. During the Biden 4 years, there wasn't even $1 trillion worth of investment. So again, this groundwork is being laid. It doesn't happen overnight. I mean, we have to dig out of this hole here. When you see working families that lost about $5,000 worth of spending power because of the Biden economy and what was happening. Now, under President Trump, they've gained about $1,500 when you adjust for inflation. It's not all the way there. We're not where we want to be ultimately, but we're certainly much better off than when Joe Biden was, you know, tanking our economy.
12: You encapsulate it so well. It was so bad. It's gotten so much better. Don't make it get even worse by putting the Democrats back in. I hope you'll be on the trail with your fellow senator, incumbent Senate candidates, and also the new candidate, Senator Eric Schmidt of the great state of Missouri. Thank you. It was a very busy day for the DOJ, which, in addition to indicting Raul Castro, also announced a new anti-Semitism advisory committee. That committee will be led by Leo Terrell. He's planning on embarking on a 15-city tour to further combat anti-Semitism in American schools. Here with more, senior counsel to the Assistant Attorney General for Civil Rights in the United States Department of Justice, Leo Terrell. A friend of mine of many years. God
17: Love
12: bless
17: it.
12: You. Thank you so much. That's a long title for a very important mission and a man that we all know so well. Tell us what you're going to do in these 15 cities, Leo.
17: Well, let me first of all say it's President Trump, the greatest president in my lifetime. And I'll tell you right now, he's a game changer. He has acknowledged that anti-Semitism is a problem.
12: Yes.
17: And Kelly, anti-Semitism is not a Jewish issue. It's not an American issue. It's a Western civilization issue. And they go after the Saturday people first, and they'll go after the Sunday people. What President Trump has said is we have to do more. We're doing a lot on the federal level, but first he created an advisory council. Mm-hmm. People of all different ethnicities, religious groups, to work on coming up with solutions for the Department of Justice, headed by Todd Blanche, who's doing a fantastic job, and my direct boss, Stanley Woodard. What we're trying to do is attack anti-Semitism where it's happening, in local cities and towns. And what's happening, Kelly, is that there is anti-Semitism going on, but where is the prosecution of hate crimes? There is anti-Semitic curriculum in Los Angeles, Boston, with the teachers' unions. Where's the pushback? So this tour, this committee is designed to fight anti-Semitism at the local level so that we, at the federal level, can work together.
12: Not a moment too soon, Leo. It has been disgusting to see laid bare the anti-Semitism that is just coursing through the veins of academia. And by the way, not just on our college campuses, right here in the halls of Congress. You had a number of members of Congress that would not vote for a resolution to condemn what happened on October 7th, 2023. That is a disgrace. It should have been unanimous, frankly. Do you think that you'll be welcomed in these 15 cities? Could people actually, is there something for them to attend if anybody's watching a public hearing?
17: We're going to have.
12: Where will the venues be?
17: And that's great. First of all, we're not going to invite the local officials who want to stand up and do some talking points.
12: Right.
17: We're going to the victims. The victims in Los Angeles, Boston, Chicago, New York, Detroit, Philadelphia. We're going to have large halls, and we're going to listen to them. And, Kelly, we're going to offer solutions. And that's what Todd Blanche and Stanley Woodard and I are working on right now. Solutions. Working together with local law enforcement. Getting prosecutors to file hate crimes. Recognizing that these teachers' unions have anti-Semitic behavior. I was a school teacher. It's no longer the colleges. It's K-12. They are now trying to create anti-Semitic curriculum at K-12. And one last point. I'm not Jewish. This is an issue that involves everyone, black, white, brown, Catholics, Muslims, Baptists, Christians. We all got to get on board. And I have to thank President Trump and the DOJ leadership because they have made this a priority.
12: Well, it ought to be. And I think the president, I'd like to say, he took all the other acronyms, DEI, ESG, BLM, CRT, and he's replacing it with good old-fashioned USA, where he believes in fairness and in justice for all. And what has happened to our Jewish community, I mean, I know students, they were afraid to leave the dorm rooms during the protest. And it's just terrible. And you even see the anti-Semitism, I think, among some on the right now. It's not just a strictly partisan issue.
17: 100% correct. It's not a left issue or right issue. It's an issue of right and wrong. And we will call out anti-Semitism no matter what side is on. But the key here, we look at our neighboring up in New York. But the fact that they're not taking corrective action on these synagogues and these schools is insulting. And that's a perfect example, Kelly, of what President Trump, Todd Blanche, Stanley Witter, and I are going to do. We're going to go into those communities and offer them help, assistance, and relief. And I'm privileged to be in this position.
12: From Donald Trump to Leo Terrell, men who do not look the other way, you're staring the problem right in the face and doing something to help these people. I can't wait to get a report back for you.
17: Full report to you first.
12: Yeah, God bless you on your travels.
17: Thank you very much.
12: All
17: appreciate
12: the best
17: it.
12: To you.
17: Take care.
12: Coming up, the Democrat Party's radical takeover continues, and it's becoming impossible to ignore. Will voters finally reach their limit? Senator Tim Scott joins us with reaction when we return.
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32: D-Day, June 6th, 1944. As morning broke on the coast of France, hundreds of thousands of American and Allied troops prepared to storm the beaches. They splashed through rising tides, backs loaded with gear, facing a withering storm of bullets. Every step met with brutal resistance. Through tenacity and will, they pressed forward, inch by inch, crawling, fighting, refusing to fall back, until they had established a tiny foothold on the continent of Europe. That morning, General Eisenhower had told them, "The eyes of the world are upon you. We will accept nothing less than full victory." They delivered. It took courage, belief in the impossible, and the will to fight for something greater than themselves.
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12: Welcome back to the special edition of Hannity. In the midterms this November, there will be more radical left Democrats on the ballot than ever before. And here are just a few examples. First, to Texas, where President Trump had this to say earlier today about Democrat Senate candidate James Tallarico. Take a look.
33: And I believe the Texas candidate, who's Ken Paxton, I think he'll win. I think probably he'll win very substantially. And I think he'll go on to defeat a very defective candidate that believes in six genders, and he takes hits at Jesus Christ, and he's wearing a mask 6 months ago, wears a anybody wearing a mask 6 months ago doesn't get it. And he's a vegan. He's a vegan in Texas. And you can't get elected as a vegan in Texas.
12: That's a great ad. And up in Maine, we are learning more and more about Democrat Senate candidate Graham Plattner, also known as the guy with the Nazi tattoo. Yesterday, we found out what he used to like to do in porta potties. Disgusting. Today, we learned that he once called an American soldier stupid and fat in a since deleted Reddit post, and also said he didn't think that guy deserved to live. With candidates like these, it's no wonder that the Democrats are having internal battles over how best to speak to voters ahead of the midterms. While they still refuse to reveal anything, anything about what they've learned from their massive 2024 loss. Here now with reaction is the man in charge of getting as many Republicans elected to the Senate this year as possible, South Carolina Senator Tim Scott. Chairman Scott, it's so great to have you here. Tell us how you're going to run the tables and keep the Senate and grow the Senate this fall.
0: Well, Kellyanne, thanks for having me tonight. There's no question the way we win is following President Donald J. Trump. The promises he made on the campaign trail, we are fulfilling them. Promises made, promises kept. We must support President Trump, and that requires a Republican majority in the United States Senate. Your viewers can help at defendthemajority.com. But Kelly, listen, you're talking about two of the most radical candidates in the history of the world. Graham Plattner, clear, does not like black folks. Clear, he doesn't like Jews. But even more clear, he has been disrespectful towards rural white folks. I was in Maine recently, 95% plus rural white folks. He says they are stupid. How in the world does this guy want to put together a working class coalition? It is impossible, impossible for us to let him win. Thank God President Trump fights every single day for the American people. Let's join his fight by winning.
12: And he's going to be out on the campaign trail, Senator Scott. It's obvious. He certainly can send out the Truth Social post. He certainly can speak under wing of Air Force One on his way to the U.S. Coast Guard commencement today and give a great ad against Tallarico in Texas. But he's going to be there. He's going to show up, put up, stand up, and power up these races. And there's nothing quite like it. They've got the money. They've got the message, but they also have the mechanics. Yes. I think what his team is doing in redistricting and what they're doing in some of these primaries is brilliant, and it's a replication of the 2024 strategy. I want to move over to Kentucky. This is the open Mitch McConnell seat. I don't think we've talked enough about the radical that they nominated last night in this guy, Charles T. Booker. The Democrats there looked past Amy McGrath, a former fighter pilot, fought in missions against the Taliban and Al-Qaeda. No, they want Kentucky's version of Mondami. What about that race and that guy?
0: Yeah, Andy Barr is a fantastic candidate. We all love Andy Barr. Thank God and thank you, President Trump, for nominating and endorsing Andy Barr. What we saw last night was Republicans coalescing around our candidate, Andy Barr. What we saw on the Democrat side is once again lunacy. Here we have another person who has been cut from the socialist, I think it's the only cloth left on the left is a socialist cloth. And literally, we see over and over again, Democrats choosing the most radical person in their party, in the state, to run against a sound, solid American who loves this country as it is. And Kellyanne, this is the other part that we should not miss. Every single Democrat wants a different America.
12: Yes.
0: President Trump and conservatives fight for the America that we have, and it's getting better. That's why I continue to fight every single day to elect more Republicans who believe in the America that we are today. We will get better, but we do not need a socialist utopia that never worked. Cuba, Venezuela, classic examples. Thank God Almighty, we live in the land of the free, home of the brave.
12: Yes, sir. Well said. And I was just with Michael Whatley down in North Carolina. I know people see a big polling gap there. The fact is, Roy Cooper's policies, he let a lot of criminals go during COVID. He was worried about them catching COVID, so he let them go. Some went on to murder more. I mean, these ads write themselves. They got a bunch of radicals, even the ones dressed up as moderates.
0: Kellyanne, Roy Cooper, I'm a South Carolinian, so I'm right on the border across from North Carolina. 3,500 criminals set free by Roy Cooper. That means all of the South now pays the price for the bad policies. And we saw firsthand the beautiful young Ukrainian, lost her life on public transportation because of Roy Cooper letting a serial criminal free. Everyone pays the price. The bad policies of the Democrats, they are soft on crime and hard on Americans.
12: And Senator Scott, I don't want to hear the word electability from anyone. I keep telling people that. Stop telling me who can win, who can't win.
0: Michael Whatley's fantastic.
12: Yes, he is. And we're robbing people of their voices and choices when we talk about this fiction of electability, who can win, who can't win. Let the best candidates win. Let them make their cases and give the voters their say on Election Day. Thank you so much, Chairman and Senator Scott, for being here tonight and breaking all down for us. And coming up next, Amazon founder Jeff Bezos is sounding the alarm against the left's demonization of rich Americans. David Asman weighs in. Plus, the House Judiciary Committee just held a hearing on the Southern Poverty Law Center's massive fraud scheme. Committee Chairman Jim Jordan brings us the details. Stay with us.
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22: A daily cup of Joe can give you an energy boost, but it could also protect against aging and possibly help ward off chronic diseases. For decades, research has linked coffee consumption to longer life and lower risk of chronic disease. Now scientists say they figured out how. Texas A&M researchers say it isn't the caffeine, but rather compounds in coffee which activate a receptor in the body, recognized for its role in aging, stress response, and disease. The study finding that compounds like polyhydroxy and plant-based polyphenols were much more active. But despite the apparent connection, more research needs to be done, with the researchers noting that current recommendations around coffee consumption are not changing. Researchers also say the study is mechanistic, focusing on how the biological process works instead of proving direct cause and effect. For more health news, go to Fox

0: 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I'm Lisa Brady, Fox News.
1: Welcome back to the special edition of Hannity. Even Jeff Bezos is sounding the alarm on the radical left's failed policies. During a CNBC interview earlier, the Amazon founder called out liberal politicians for demonizing wealthy Americans instead of fixing real problems for real people. And then he took direct aim at New York Mayor Kami Mandani amid his feud with billionaire Ken Griffin. Watch this.
2: Politicians are using the kind of age-old technique. So there's this tale of two economies, and they're using this age-old technique of, you know, picking a villain and pointing fingers. But the problem is that doesn't solve anything. If we ran Amazon the way New York City runs their school system,
3: right,
2: your packages would take 6 weeks to arrive. We'd have to charge you a $100 delivery fee. And then when the package did finally arrive, it'd have the wrong item in it anyway.
3: Right.
2: We can't, that's a skills issue, Andrew. It's
3: right.
2: It's not about, it's just competence.
3: But
2: people want me to pay more billions,
3: right,
2: then let's have that debate. But don't pretend, you know, that's gonna solve the problem. You could double the taxes I pay, and it's not gonna help that teacher in Queens, I promise you. Ken Griffin isn't a villain. He hasn't hurt anybody. He's not hurting New York. In fact, quite the opposite.
3: Right.
2: And so that piece of it isn't right, and there was no reason to do that.
1: Mandani was quick to fire back regarding, quote, taxing the rich, responding to that clip on X of Bezos saying, doubling his taxes will not help a teacher in Queens, with a quote, I know a few teachers in Queens who would beg to differ. Here now with reaction, Fox business anchor David Asman. David, I'm glad that Bezos gave this interview. The host kept trying to get him, I think, bait him into saying other things. But also, let's look at the economy right now. Don't you think the fundamentals are stronger than people like the socialists, AOC and Mandami and Bernie Sanders are giving us credit? We are energy independent. A country that's energy independent,
3: right,
1: can get on with economic growth. How do you see the economy right now?
3: Well, the economy is doing great. Every time, though, the voter goes to fill up his gas tank, he feels like it's doing terribly because he is spending a lot more for gas. And that's a result of what's going on in Iran. It's not a fundamental problem with the economy itself, which is going great guns, despite what's happening over there. The longer the war goes on, though, the harder it's going to get to come out of it. About 4 or 5 weeks ago, it looked like we had a deal to open the straits. Immediately, the price of oil went down about $20 a barrel, from about $95 to $85. And then it actually even went into the 70s. So it was true back then that once the strait was open, the oil would come back down. That eventually would mean lower gas prices. And that would happen before the midterm elections. But the closer we get to the midterms, the more the voter is going to think, gee, maybe there really is something. The media's 90% of the media is telling me there's something wrong with the economy. I'm paying a lot more for my gas. Yes, it's true that there's a lot more investment coming in. They're building new factories, et cetera. But what do I get out of it? So there is a perception that things are bad, and it's a perception that's felt at the gas pump. So we got to figure out what to do with Iran. But Mamdani's, it really bugs me. I was a former school teacher, a public school teacher, so it bugs the heck out of me when he claims that New York City schools are a prime example of what's right with government involvement in the economy. It costs New York City $42,000 per student in K through 12 education per year. $42,000. Just to put it in context, parochial schools, if you get into a parochial school, it costs $13,000, far, far less. And with that education, you get better grades, much better grades. You get much bigger amount of college admittance, and you get extraordinarily good almost 100% graduation rate. So you get a lot more for a lot less. That's a return of investment that you don't get from public schools. And by the way, 30% of the New York City budget goes to the school system. If we had freedom of choice, public school choice for the parents, the public school systems would go out of business. If the parochial schools could take it over, we'd have 30% less payments on our budget, and it would solve Mamdani's budget crisis. So if he really wants to solve the budget crisis, go to free choice. It would kill the public schools. Of course, the teachers union wouldn't allow it. But if that happened, everybody would be better off. The kids would be better off. The parents yeah. would be better off. And the budget would be better off.
1: No question. School choice is great. And the radical liberal governor also attacks the rich fan. Kathy Hochul may opt in to the tax credit program. But that's what we hear. We'll see what happens soon. And look, I'm just glad that Jeff Bezos, who is an American patriot and a phenomenally successful businessman, yes. job creator, wealth generator, took this issue to task, because billionaires like Bezos and Ken Griffin and so many others, they are very philanthropically generous as well. David, last quick comment. I think if you tax the rich, it really hurts a lot of the folks who are in the blue collar jobs supporting the economy if the pillars of the economy are now gone and go elsewhere. Tell us about that.
3: Well, think of the millions of jobs. You mentioned Bezos. Just look at Amazon itself. At first, it started by selling books. Then he got the idea of getting other things being delivered by Amazon. Now, the time that you used to spend going out and shopping and finding the right item at the right price, you can do at home in about 5 minutes what would take 2 or 3 hours to do if you were lucky enough to live near stores before Amazon existed. So it saved us. It saved the American consumer time. Money and it's a lot more convenient to do it this way. You can double that or triple that with the benefits, the productivity benefits we're going to get from AI. And by the way, so far these fears of AI taking all the jobs of folks hasn't happened. In fact, there are new jobs that are being created as a result of AI. But all that is a result of our free market system, which created all of these incredible new businesses that provide tremendous opportunities for people. And because of the incentives from the Trump administration, we have trillions of dollars of investment coming into the United States to make that part of our economy grow more.
1: Thank you, David. And earlier today, the House Judiciary Committee held a hearing on the Southern Poverty Law Center. For years, the SPLC portrayed itself as a civil rights watchdog. But according to House Judiciary Chairman Jim Jordan, federal investigators are uncovering what he calls a massive fraud scheme built on fear, division, and political targeting. Take a look at what Jordan unveiled during today's hearing.
4: Field Source 37, again, he was the first one I mentioned. He was part of the planning group for the Charlottesville rally. He was paid to coordinate transportation. He was paid to attend after the event, again, after the event where a young lady is killed. The Southern Poverty Law Center almost tripled their income. It all worked. They went from $51 million annual income to $133 million. Turned out for them, creating hate was more profitable than fighting it. That's exactly what they did. They ran a scam. They became the standard. They didn't get prosecuted. And they made a ton of money. Made a ton of money. They're sitting on $800 million in assets, $700 million endowment fund. Such a deal. Such a deal. But here's the good news, because there is some good news. Here's the good news. President Trump got elected. Todd Blanche is Attorney General. Cash Patel's FBI Director. And guess what? They're prosecuting these guys.
1: And he's the chairman of the right committee. Here with all the details, the man of the hour, House Judiciary Committee Chairman Jim Jordan. Chairman Jordan, thank you so much.
5: That's
1: just, it's an incredible day. In what seems like an incredible day all the way around. Tell us why Americans should focus on this, what the SPLC was meant to do when at its founding and what it's been doing.
5: Yeah, they portrayed themselves as fighting racism and fighting hate out there. But instead, what they were doing was paying racists to be racist. I mean, they were running a scam, as the clip you showed demonstrates. They made a ton of money from doing this, so it worked for them. But maybe the real thing that bothered me was it wasn't just that they were running a scam. It's the influence they had, particularly with the Biden Justice Department. The Biden Justice Department had quarterly meetings with them. The Biden Justice Department helped them, had them come in and help train prosecutors. And it was manifest when you remember now the memorandum that the FBI put out saying if you were a pro-life Catholic, you were an extremist. Guess who was cited in that memo? It was the Southern Poverty Law Center. So they create this scam. They make a lot of money for it. They become the standard. They label the Family Research Council a hate group, Moms for Liberty a hate group, Alliance Defending Freedom were labeled a hate group. But Jane's Revenge, who firebombed and vandalized churches and crisis pregnancy centers in the aftermath of the Dobbs decision, They never made their list. So this is why this prosecution is so darn important and why we subpoenaed documents today, and we're scheduled on June 9th to have the CEO of the Southern Poverty Law Center in front of the committee.
1: Well, this is incredible. And obviously, these are public hearings we can all watch. So subpoenas, and you actually think you can bring people to justice. What happens next?
5: Yeah, the justice, and God bless Todd Blanche, as I said, Todd Blanche, Cash Patel, they are investigating these guys. So if there's criminal activity, and that's what the indictment says, that there was criminal activity going on, these individuals will be held accountable. That's how our system works. But it is important for Congress to do our constitutional duty, to do oversight, so the country knows what happened. And if we need to do something legislatively, that's why we do the oversight, to find out what, if anything, needs to happen on the legislative front. So we'll do our due diligence. But this organization set themselves up as the standard. The Biden administration portrayed them as the standard, when in what they were really doing was running an old-fashioned scam. They were, as one witness said, they were the arsonists, and then they pretended to be the firefighter and putting out the fire, but they were creating the very fire they said they were putting out.
1: Well, no one digs and creates a hearing quite like you do, Chairman of the Judiciary Committee in the House, Jim Jordan. I feel like you're only scratching the surface on this one. We'll pay close attention. Thank you, Mr. Chairman. And coming up, horrific crimes caught on tape. We'll show you the shocking footage next. Plus, you will not believe how many people think the White House Correspondents Association dinner was staged. The number is absolutely shocking, according to new polls. Clay Travis, he's next.
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7: 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Senior White House correspondents Jackie Heinrich and Peter Ducey anchor from Washington, D.C.
10: President Trump will not be signing a new law if it ever reaches his desk.
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12: I'm Ashley Dvorkin with a Fox Celebrity Profile with Andy Serkis and Iman Vellani of the animated adaptation of Animal Farm. Serkis directs, produces, and voice stars in the retelling of George Orwell's 1945 dystopian novella, along with a star-studded cast, which also includes Seth Rogen, Gaten Matarazzo, Glenn Close, and Woody Harrelson. Vellani plays two piglet characters in the film, and it's her first time doing voice acting.
13: Incredible. I mean, you should have heard that in the booth. It was amazing to witness what Iman was doing. Bouncing off between those two characters.
14: And I mean, he was doing incredible. All of the voices, like every single animal. And it was distinguishable, different voices. Like, it was so cool. I was watching the master work, you know?
15: Well, yes, because Andy's such a visual storyteller. So when you're doing like the next project, what's important to you?
13: As a desire to still have a collective experience, I still think we want to be immersed in a project and not necessarily just have stories told to us as 2D.
12: Ashley Dvorkin, Fox News.
1: Another day, another series of horrific crimes caught on camera. Let's start off in Rhode Island, where, as you'll see, hundreds of teenagers mobbed Narragansett Town Beach, and three people were stabbed. According to reports, the unidentified victims sustained minor wounds and were taken to a local hospital for treatment. But no arrests have been made in connection with the stabbings. And here in our nation's capital, surveillance video shows the moment a vandal threw a beer keg through the window of famous Georgetown Cupcake Bakery, causing about $10,000 in damages. According to reports, the store has staff working around the clock, including a baker who was inside during the incident. Also in D.C., take a look at this. A violent

0: lower, it could be lower, and you got to prosecute people to the fullest extent of the law and drive down these numbers as low as we possibly can. Right now, murders are down about 50%, but let's get as much violent crime off the streets as possible. I applaud Jeanine Pirro, as well as President Trump and everyone else trying to make our nation's capital safe.
1: Yes, there's no question the numbers are down. They made a huge difference. The piece about potentially prosecuting parents is fascinating, though. We've seen parents be prosecuted recently in serious crimes at trials when if they leave the guns available to their minor children, for example. But I guess the point here is that there are curfews. These are your kids. They are minors. Do you think that will go anywhere in some of our cities?
0: I think it should. Look, I mean, I think, first of all, how old are those kids that are involved in these incidents? Because some of them should be prosecuted as adults, right? So if they're 16, I think you elevate some of these charges to 18 years old, and then you leave the parents to the side because these kids are engaging in behavior that could be violent enough to be considered adult-like. If the kids are 13 or 14 years old, then they're going to be prosecuted probably as juveniles, and I do think you have to ask the parents then, what are you doing letting these kids be out? I also believe this, and I bet you've experienced this sometimes too. Having curfews actually helps a lot of parents because they can say, listen here, knucklehead, there's a curfew. You've got to be home right now. And if you're not, you're going to have to deal with me as well. So I think a lot of parents welcome these curfews because it helps them to parent their kids more aggressively, which a lot of parents want to do. And so I think most parents of teenagers applaud curfews like these.
1: And this is truly disturbing, Clay. According to a new Fox News poll just released tonight, only one half of Americans, 52%, believe the assassination attempt on President Trump at the White House Correspondents' Dinner last month was real, while about a third think it was staged. Truly unbelievable. So they believe that the media and President Trump and most of the cabinet, the VP, all got together in a conspiracy to stage this. How is this even possible? I've been a pollster for decades, but how is this possible?
0: Well, because a lot of people hate President Trump and they simultaneously believe he's Hitler, but don't believe anyone's going to listen to them and try to kill him. Let me just put it to you this way, Kellyanne. You've known the President Trump for a long time. Do you think he would stage an event that didn't give him the opportunity to tee off on the news media? That's the craziest part about this. President Trump would have loved to tee off in front of the news media. He had an incredible speech written. And you think he gave it up voluntarily? 0% chance of that.
1: That is a perfect follow-up polling question the very next time. Clay Travis, always with the great quips. Thank you for joining us. And coming up, Sean is dropping a new podcast tomorrow with former mobster Michael Francesi. We'll play a preview of it for you next, so stay with us.
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2: 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Senior White House correspondents Jackie Heinrich and Peter Ducey anchor from Washington, D.C.
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0: Times say they are following a white Ford Bronco, and that is O.J. Simpson with a gun to his head.
1: You guys have got to be strong because you are, I just know, I just feel in my heart that you're okay, but you got to take care of each other.
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4: Can you get someone over here now to 325 Gretna Green? He's back. Please.
5: Okay, what does he look like?
4: He's O.J. Simpson. I think you know his record.
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8: A quick programming note. A new episode of Sean's podcast, Hang Out with Sean Hannity, drops tomorrow, featuring former mobster Michael Francese. Here's a sneak preview.
9: I went to my boss. When I realized what I had, I went to my boss, Carmine Persico, you heard the name. And I said, his name was Junior. We call him Junior. I said, Junior, I'm going to show you more money than you ever saw in your life. So he looked at me. We don't do drugs. I said, no, it's not drugs. I hate drugs. He said, what is it? I said, it's gas. Gas. I said, we're going to steal taxes. I said, I got the plan. I got it all down. I said, but here's the deal. When this gets out on the street, everybody's going to want a piece. We can't have that. I said, we have a sit down. I got to win. I said, I'll be right, but I got to win. I said, no politics or anything. I told him just like this. No. I said, and I'll show you more money than you ever seen before. So he looked at me. I'll never forget. He said, show me.
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10: Castro charged. I'm Chris DeMeo, Fox News. The Justice Department announcing an indictment against former Cuban President Raul Castro.
11: Castro is facing 7 different counts, including murder. Acting Attorney General Todd Blanche said that he wants to see Castro on American soil. Federal grand jury in Miami returned the indictment last month. The announcement was made inside the iconic Freedom Tower, celebrating Cuban-American heritage in the United States. DOJ officials made the announcement at a ceremony honoring 4 men who died as part of the Brothers to the Rescue mission. In 1996, that group flew 3 planes to help rescue people fleeing from the communist nation. 2 of those planes were shot down. 4 people were killed.
10: Fox's David Spunt in Miami. President Trump said today he doesn't expect further escalation from Cuba. Wildfires continue to plague California. Fox's Christina Coleman is in Los Angeles with the latest.
12: The largest is the Santa Rosa Island fire. It has ripped through more than 16,000 acres in Santa Barbara County. Fortunately, no one was injured. Thousands were forced to evacuate from the fast-moving Sandy fire, burning about 30 miles northwest of Los Angeles.
10: Officials report that there are over 1,500 active wildfires burning. Elon Musk's SpaceX heads to Wall Street.
13: Musk unveiling SpaceX's filing for its blockbuster initial public offering with the Securities and Exchange Commission. The IPO is expected to raise a record amount of money, valuing Elon Musk's company at up to $2 trillion. SpaceX plans to use the money to put artificial intelligence data centers in space. The IPO is likely to be the first of 3 potential mega offerings this year, with OpenAI and Anthropic both having their sights on the public market. Shares of SpaceX will be listed on the NASDAQ, and reports indicate that its debut could take place as soon as mid-June. Hillary Barsky, Fox News.
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10: Another threat, President Trump says the U.S. military is ready to strike Iran again if Tehran refuses to budge on its nuclear program as negotiations continue. Iran is hitting back with rhetoric of its own.
5: Iran's parliament speaker and top negotiator Mohammad Khalibaf spoke today, saying it's the United States that is seeking another round of war. He added in a statement, for the sake of reassuring the dear people of Iran, I want to say that our military forces have used the opportunity provided by the ceasefire to rebuild their military strength as best as possible. His comments were echoed by Iran's foreign minister, who spoke today from Tehran, saying that he and Iranian commanders are on the same page. Right now, there is a massive U.S. military buildup across the region. New video shows U.S. refuelers parked at Tel Aviv's Ben-Gurion Airport, waiting in case President Trump orders new strikes against the regime.
10: Fox's Trey Yingst in Tel Aviv. Iran reportedly is reviewing a peace proposal from the U.S. Vanessa Trump, the former wife of Donald Trump Jr. and the mother of five of President Trump's grandchildren, says she's been diagnosed with breast cancer. The 48-year-old announced her diagnosis in a personal health update she shared on Instagram. President Trump's job approval not in good shape in the latest Fox News poll as voters express concerns about the economy. Fox's Jessica Rosenthal has more.
15: The latest Fox News poll shows 39% approve of the president's performance, with just 29% approving his handling of the economy. A little more than half of those polled said rising gas prices are a major problem for their families, with the same number saying their families' finances are worse now compared to 2 years ago. Nearly 6 in 10 voters said when it comes to the economy, the most important issue is the cost of living. The poll also found the president losing support with key groups, with 80% of Republicans and just 54% of non-MAGA Republicans saying they approve of the president's performance. Jessica Rosenthal, Fox News.
10: Stocks finishing higher on Wednesday, the Dow finishing up 645 points. I'm Chris DeMeo. This is Fox News.
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18: When you finally find your thing, you want the whole world to know about that thing. 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
1: Oh, hot damn, we are back in action and fired up for a big hour of Fox Across America with Jimmy Failla, the hosts of the Ruthless podcast, which is celebrating its one-year anniversary on the Fox News channel. They're going to stop by and yuck it up with a little bit of a State of the Union. We'll react to last night's defeat of Thomas Massie in Kentucky. Obviously, Donald Trump's endorsement of Ken Paxton in the Texas Senate race also making waves. But long before we get to them, we'll have some you and me time. 888-788-9910. I am a conservative. This is Fox News Radio, but I do not make conservative points. I make human points. I'm going to open with one right out of the gate. If you'd like to be a part of this hour or not like to be a part of this hour, okay? I want to believe I can play you this next clip and we should at least be able to agree that there's something wrong with this country and specific locales where what I'm about to play you is allowed to happen. Now, this is a weird way to start an hour of a national radio show. I mean, people are listening on the Fox News stream in the millions around the world. There's about 200 stations carrying this show around the country. And I'm about to play you a clip about naked people walking up to children in Oregon.
2: Why do you do things like that? You're like a crazy person.
1: I really am. But you know who's crazier? Whoever made the laws that said this was okay. I want to play this clip for you. And the reason I want to play this clip for you, as a guy who says, we're making human points. Everybody's welcome on my show. I say that every day. You're all welcome. I don't care how you vote.
3: This sounds very gay.
1: Okay. Tony Soprano thinks it's gay. But the point is, it's a very inclusive show. I am trying because I'm new enough to media to kind of rise above the partisan bile and have a real conversation that human beings should be able to agree on. I believe I can move the needle in this country back to the center.
4: You're a stupid man.
1: Okay, I might be. But listen to this clip. And I'm not playing it gratuitously because it's a little crazy because it's going to get you all worked up. But because there's a very fundamental truth we have lost sight of. So let's start here. This is a homeowner in Oregon, who goes up to a cop responding to a call of indecent exposure. This guy had his kid out front, 2-year-old. Some creep walks up to him completely naked, to the 2-year-old. And out in Oregon, the naked guy is not facing any criminal charges because this is legal.
3: What the hell is the world coming to?
1: Listen to this, clip 28.
5: In the state of Oregon, someone can walk up and to your 2-year-old kid completely bare naked, and that's not a crime, even if it's on your property.
6: Correct. Well, so it's trespassing, but what I'm saying is there's no laws against the actual nudity portion of it.
5: So you can expose yourself to children in Oregon.
6: Again, if you're not doing it for sexual gratification or the gratification of somebody else, yes, you are allowed to walk around in public naked.
1: So in Oregon, you can walk around in public completely naked, right up to a 2-year-old child, and there's no law stopping you. That is disgusting. And why is that the case? Because in that Oregon state legislature, like a lot of blue cities around the country, they now have more sympathy for the criminal than their victim. That's the reality. That's what the woke bail reforms were. That's what defund the police was. Hey, the cops are worse than the criminals. Wait, are they? Are they? Are the cops worse than the...
7: Not even close!
1: There is not a single person listening to the show that can provide us with a statistic that says the cops are killing individual races at higher rates than other races, that they pose a bigger threat to the community than the violent criminals they're sworn to protect us against. It's the same thing with ICE. You demonize the good guys. It's a thing the Democrats do. Oh, Trump wants to get all the migrant criminals out of your community? This is Hitler stuff. Time was, if a guy broke into your country with a rape arrest under his record or a murder arrest, you just let him go free. What's with all this discrimination? And that's what they did. They have weaponized society against the good guys because they are now investing as the bad guys, the lazy guys, the criminals, as their reliable voting block. That's a thing. Do you remember the most devastating campaign commercial Trump ran in 2024? It was the one where it was Kamala Harris's for they, them. President Trump is for you. Why did they run that commercial? Because they had a Kamala interview where she bragged about being the California Attorney General and making sure she changed the laws so taxpayer dollars would provide prison inmates who are in this country illegal with free sex changes.
4: Kamala is so stupid.
1: This is the ad Trump ran. I just want you to hear this really quick.
7: When I was Attorney General, I learned that the California Department of Corrections, which was a client of mine, I didn't get to choose my clients.
8: Right, a client of the Attorney General.
7: A client of the Attorney General, right. Of the Office of Attorney General, that they were standing in the way of surgery.
8: For prisoners.
7: For prisoners. And there was a specific case. And when I learned about the case, I worked behind the scenes to not only make sure that that transgender woman got the services she was deserving. So it wasn't only about that case. I made sure that they changed the policy in the state of California so that every transgender inmate in the prison system would have access to the medical care that they desired and need.
1: I mean,
9: what sort of sad, twisted, and tiny leftist echo chamber does that woman belong to?
1: That's Kamala Harris bragging. Again, these are policies that would traditionally get you disqualified. No, I'm running for president. I want you to know that if a guy went to prison for rape and he didn't want to be in the men's prison, he wanted to be in the women's prison, I paid for free gender reassignment surgery so he could go be in the women's prison because that's where he wanted to be deep down. I mean, who the hell wants to go to the male prison? Do you know what they do in that place? You could do that with the women if you just go to the women. That's what happened. And she bragged about that. Every one of these woke bail reforms, how many migrants have violently killed American girls? And it's horrific. And these poor girls, defenseless girls. You know, you've seen that horrific, iconic image down in Charlotte that they don't want you to share online because they're afraid it'll weaponize sentiment against the immigrants. Out in Chicago, poor girl who just got killed on the pier, the Navy pier, you know. We can't be showing this stuff because people will get mad at the migrants. There could be some type of violent assault on these migrants if you keep reminding everybody of how many times they kill folks. They say that with the trans people. They're like, hey, be nice to transgender people because they might kill themselves once they get done shooting up the nearest mosque or the nearest synagogue. I mean, that's crazy. So the newest document dump from the trans shooter at the mosque out in California today says they had three places they intended to go. They wrote a manifesto about killing Trump and Vance and killing all the Jews. They wound up at a mosque. They were also going to go to a synagogue. But here is Tom Steyer, somebody you should be glad you aren't. I know he's the billionaire, and that sounds like a lot of fun. And I know the Democrats tell you billionaires are the devil, and we got to fight the oligarchy, and nobody should be a billionaire. But do you know who the Democrats support for governor in California? A billionaire. Here is Tom Steyer, billionaire, governor candidate in California. Clip 24, he is telling you that there is a link between those evil mosque shooters and ICE. ICE, you know, the people who are risking their lives to deport murderers and rapists. Here it is, clip 24.
10: I don't want to start this without mentioning the tragedy in San Diego yesterday at the Islamic Center. That is an example of hate in California, of violence. It's exactly the kind of things that we can't have in the Rainbow Coalition that is our amazing state. And I want to make sure everybody knows that I will make sure we protect the people of this state against hate and violence, whether it comes from a 17-year-old and a 19-year-old, whether it comes from the ICE agents who want to racially profile and harm Californians, or whether it comes from Donald Trump himself.
1: I mean, come on, man.
11: What you just said is one of the most insanely idiotic things I have ever heard. Everyone in this room is now dumber for having listened to it.
1: So Tom Steyer wants you to believe that the kids shooting up a mosque in California, the ones who said they wanted to kill Trump and Vance and kill all the Jews, that type of hate is the same thing as what ICE is doing?
12: That is a fact check false.
1: Guys, ICE, and again, they keep saying racial discrimination. Do you know the majority of ICE is minority? Okay, black people, brown people, Latino people, minority. And do you know why they enlist in ICE? Because a lot of them want to live in a country that doesn't resemble the one they fled. Okay, they enlist in ICE to take murderers and rapists and child molesterers who have detention orders, detainers, and kick them out of the country to make a safer America for you and me. But the Democrats decided somewhere along the lines that we would start treating all the good guys as the bad guys, because that would make victims out of all the people who didn't actually follow the law, respect personal property or human rights, and ergo, we could start to invest in them as a reliable voting bloc. And that's a lot of what they've done. I mean, if you go back to defund the police, I know we have no societal memory, but the Democrats were pushing aggressively to get rid of the cops.
13: Yes, I support the defund movement because this is about the investment in our communities, which have historically been divested.
14: Not only do we need to defund, but we need to dismantle and start anew.
15: Why use the word defund? Why use the word defund? And it's like, this is the word that's coming from the streets.
1: So that's AOC telling you we need to defund the police.
16: Some of these women, they're so stupid.
1: And they want to pretend that they didn't now. Okay, but they did. We cut billions of dollars in municipal budgets in places like New York and Los Angeles. And what happened? The crime rate went through the roof. The black murder rate spiked by 25%. And they did that in the name of empathy. Okay, do you understand that 90% of actual violent crimes in this country are committed against members of the same race? So when you go out and say, we're not going to arrest people because it's too many people from this race are getting arrested, what you're ultimately doing is letting the bad guy go at the expense of the good guy who happens to be a member of the same exact race.
17: That's stupid. Use your common sense.
1: But that's the fool's errand in trying to cast the good guys as the bad guys. Cops are the good guys. Okay, if there's a bad cop out there who's breaking the law, yeah, throw him in jail. And every good cop will tell you that. Okay, ICE is the good guys. There's a bad ICE agent out there, you could throw him in jail. But you know who ain't going to jail? The guy who shot Renee Good, because she hit him with her car. So when the Democrats try to tell you that ICE is just out there indiscriminately killing people, they make it sound like they were driving around with nothing to do. Okay, this guy was standing on foot and a woman tried to hit him with her car so he can legally shoot her. I'm not happy she's dead. But I also don't want to play into this narrative that she didn't contribute to her own death, because that might convince other people to do what she did, which could end their lives just the same way. Same thing with Alex Peretti, that nutbag out in Minneapolis who got shot by the cops because he got into a fist fight with them for the second time in a week with an undisclosed firearm on his person. This comes after he kicked out the taillight of a federal law enforcement vehicle and spit in a cop's face. A week later, he comes back without ever having been arrested because they don't want to lock people up in Minnesota. That's what they're telling you. Time was you could spit on the cops and it was no big deal. Kick out a taillight. We're Minnesota nice, although that doesn't sound very nice. And lo and behold, because he was never once arrested for his actions, he came back a second time, got in a fight. It turned fatal. And then to make matters worse, the Democrats thought he wasn't good looking enough to be a martyr. So MSNBC got caught photoshopping his image to make his arms bigger and his face broader. They did that to Alex Peretti. We talked about it on Fox News Saturday night. I thought it was hilarious. Is there anything more insulting? Showing up at a funeral being like, yeah, sorry to hear about Gary. But I can't help but think this place would be a little more crowded if he wasn't so chubby. I mean, couldn't you have photoshopped the obituary? I mean, that's what the Democrats did to try to enrage you against who? ICE, the good guys that are trying to get rid of the bad guys, the murderers, the rapists, the child molesterers. Think of that clip I played you from Oregon at the tippy top of this hour. If you walk up to a kid butt-ass naked and that kid is 2 years old, you ain't going to jail. Okay, unless you start fondling yourself, in which case you might go to jail. But I got to be honest with you. I don't know who feels like handcuffing you. Okay, but this is really disgusting stuff. And there was a time in this country where our better angels in either party would have saw a naked guy walk up to a kid and said this.
18: You do that again and I'll break every bone in your body.
1: And in most cases, they might not have gave him a second chance.
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0: It is Fox Across America with Jimmy Fallon. We're going to talk to the boys of the Ruthless podcast. In the very next segment, their opening act that is in their rider, my man Jeff, listening on WVMT up in Burlington, Vermont. Yo, Jeff.
1: Oh, what's happening?
0: You name it, man. You were telling Mikey you guys might have a similar law in Vermont to the one in Oregon?
1: Yeah, Vermont has had a law on the books for pretty much almost ever where, if you walk out of your house completely naked, it's completely legal. But the caveat is if you strip down in public, it's indecent exposure.
0: Wait, so you can leave naked. You just can't get naked.
1: Strip in public. Yeah. Yeah. super, ass backwards.
0: It's so bizarre because anyone passing a law like this is, it's like, remember when they were trying to change, like you couldn't say pedophile, you had to say minor attracted person. Okay.
1: What's the difference?
0: Yeah, exactly. But the point is you're trying to create sympathy for one of these groups clearly because someone belonged to it. You know what I'm saying? Like,
1: oh yeah, 100%. There are some towns now in Vermont that are actually making it illegal where you can get fined for being naked in public.
0: That is bananas, man. But I mean, it's such a dumb time to

0: be alive, because the essentially laws like this are telling us we should feel bad for that guy instead of the person who might have just been eating lunch, and now they've got a guy who looks like in his third trimester walking around in his birthday suit.
1: With a Hannaford bag walking through downtown Church Street, Burlington, you know, like... By middle schools and everything else, like,
0: you know,
1: crazy.
0: Every time I'm on the morning show on VMT, everyone asks me when I'm going to come back to Vermont. But then they go on to tell me stories like this, and I'm like, you know, you guys aren't the best tourism ambassadors.
1: You just got to stay out of Chittenden County. That's pretty much it.
0: All right, good advice. I will put a note in the GPS on my way up there. Jeff, stellar stuff. Now go put your pants back on. We'll talk later. Good stuff. The great Jeff. Did you hear that? Vermont. You can leave the house completely naked. Walk right by the kids.
2: It's people with a dirty mind that think like that.
0: Well, if anybody would know that, it's Michael Jackson. I mean, come on, Michael Jackson.
2: He's totally false.
0: Stop it. Now's no time for your Michael Jackson material, Jimmy. 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We'll chat with the boys. We'll celebrate. We'll do it in high style when we come back.
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6: Fox News, I'm Deborah Valentine. The Department of Justice Wednesday announcing the indictment of former Cuban President Raul Castro. White House Deputy Chief of Staff for Policy Stephen Miller reacts on Fox's Jesse Waters primetime.
7: Long-awaited justice is being set in motion for the Americans who were viciously and brutally murdered by the Castro regime, by this communist outpost 90 miles off the shores of the United States of America.
6: Acting Attorney General Todd Blanche says the indictment charges Castro with conspiracy to kill U.S. nationals. Cuba's president condemned the indictment. SpaceX officially targeting an initial public offering on the NASDAQ under the ticker symbol SPCX.
8: This filing with the Securities and Exchange Commission sets the stage for a SpaceX debut on the NASDAQ in mid-June. June 12th is what's being reported.
6: Fox Business's Grady Trimble. 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
16: 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Simpson with a gun to his head.
17: 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But you gotta take care of each other.
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20: If you get someone over here now to 325 Gretna Green, he's back. 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
20: 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I think you know his record.
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13: It's 1964 in Vietnam. As the enemy lurks in the jungle, Americans back home protest an unpopular war. But Captain Roger Donlin knows he fights something bigger than himself. When the Viet Cong launch a surprise attack on his camp, he's ready to face the moment. Captain Donlin shouts orders while racing around the camp, throwing grenades and dodging mortars. He gives first aid, carries the wounded to safety, and inspires his men to superhuman effort. And despite being wounded four times, he fights on for 5 hours until the enemy retreats. Back home, President Lyndon Johnson awards him the Medal of Honor, the first ever given to a Vietnam War veteran. Today, the protests have faded, replaced now by a deeper gratitude for the courage and sacrifice of those men who served in Vietnam.
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0: How hot damn it is Fox Across America with Jimmy Failla. And if the house band sounds fired up, it's because they are joining us now on the Zoom. Okay. Broadcasting icons. I'm just reading what they wrote down. I kid. They are marking a major milestone, and they're on the Zoom. We couldn't have them in studio because they're kind of a pain in the ass to deal with in person. Please welcome John Ashbrook, John Holmes, Michael Duncan, and Comfortably Smug. You know them and love them as the Ruthless Podcast. Fellas, good to see you.
1: Hey, Jimmy, I got to correct one thing. It's Josh Holmes. Now, I have a lot of similarities to John Holmes, so I understand. I understand the mistake. It's a simple thing. A lot of women have made that mistake.
0: Now, I believe I said Josh, but to be clear, I do concede that, yes, you also turned gay sex tricks in a pickup truck. So
1: you got to pay the bills. It's tough times out there.
0: We challenged the play, but it stands as called. You and Josh Holmes. I've seen the last 20 minutes of Boogie Nights that's patterned after your life story. I'm well aware, Josh. Stop it. Fellas,
1: it's uncomfortable.
0: How about it? So we're 1 year with Fox. Is right now that's where we're at today? That's the milestone?
1: Yeah, we're just about there. It's been a hell of a year. We've enjoyed every single second of it. And we get to meet chuckleheads like you, which, you know, is a profound honor. Obviously.
0: Oh, now you're buttering me up. No, I thought this was a big damn deal. And, you know, I always I'm of two minds, right? When you hit a major milestone in broadcasting, it's like, are we celebrating, you know, meaning is the network celebrating and acknowledging it because we're cheering you on and you're doing great? Or is it because they're shocked you lasted this long? You know, I only say that because this happened to me today. It's not a shot at you guys. This is real life. And I think you've been there before. Have you ever, for real, met an ugly person, okay, and kind of unintentionally told them how ugly you think they are by how you reacted to meeting their girlfriend or their husband or wife? Like, meaning somebody I've worked with for 9 years introduced me to a girl in the lobby today, and he goes, and this is my girlfriend. And I go, really? Oh, get them. Couldn't even attempt to, I was guilty. I was absolutely guilty of saying, no way, dude. Josh, with all due respect, that guy might have a day job as a speed bump, okay? Because this girl was two time zones outside of looks compatibility. So I always wonder that. Whenever even somebody says something nice to me, I'm like, it's almost like we're getting over-celebrated. People expected nothing of you. But in this case, they're used to your greatness on a daily basis. So congratulations. That's a big deal.
1: Thank you, Jimmy. We appreciate that. No, we get the speed bump treatment from time to time, but we like to make our way around, don't we, fellas?
2: I think it's been a good partnership. I mean, we've had a lot of fun. We've done a lot of live events with Fox. You know, we're contributors on the channel, which we love to do. We love meeting everyone at Fox. I feel like the culture is really, really good.
3: And yes. I mean, to bring up the events is a huge deal. Like hanging out at the Patriot Awards, it was a blast with you, Jimmy.
0: Hey, girl.
3: Loved hanging out with you.
0: That was
3: and
0: fun.
3: I think a lot of, you know, they had a saying of you never want to meet your heroes because they'll always disappoint you. But everyone at Fox we've met has been terrific, except for Will Kane. Is way disappointing.
0: He's a diva.
4: Jimmy, I think the only way to make it better would be for you to be here in the studio with us, and I cannot wait till you're down in D.C. so we can fulfill
1: 100%. He only comes down here when he's doing the Joan Rivers impersonation on the red carpet.
0: That's the thing. The last time I went to D.C., I got shot at. So I'm kind of on the fence.
3: Oh, my God.
0: I'm kind of on the fence. I spent Friday in the Oval Office with the president. I spent Saturday under a table with Kennedy. And then a shooting broke out an hour later. That whole thing. Good night, everybody. Good night. Come on. No, I want to come down.
2: Jimmy, Ashbrook and I were at the White House Correspondents' Dinner. And we were, under a table. And the only thing I was getting, because not great service in there, I was getting texts from Comfortably Smug, first wanting to know if I was okay. And then the second, I told him we were okay. He was like, get up and start getting content.
3: That's the thing. That's the thing. You're part of the biggest story. Me and Holmes couldn't attend. We had family obligations. Uh-huh. And so we give our tickets to
0: The old family obligation. Isn't it a weird how there's a family obligation whenever there's an event within 500 feet of a school? It's so weird. Oh, the old fam. Yeah. Who knew?
1: Oh, I love it.
0: But we're talking to the boys from the Ruthless Podcast. If you're just joining us, John Ashbrook, Josh Holmes, Michael Duncan, comfortably smug. The thing about Fox, and you guys were speaking to this earlier, that really does give us a competitive upper hand, is our channel truly is a community. And what I mean by that is we cross-pollinate each other's time slots in podcast and radio shows like you're doing right now, which is unheard of in media. Like, you're never going to turn on MSNBC and see Rachel Maddow doing a hit on Morning Joe. Okay. Right. Like, they can't forget. Not only will Rachel Maddow not be in the same room as them, Joe and Mika won't even be in the same room with each other. They do that show in separate states most days. So the point is, that's what really does make Fox different, is the people that are watching this channel all day know everything about us, and they're not even necessarily from watching our own products. It's because they see us on everybody else's. And that's what's given us that connection, that live event thing, you know, the fact that we, you know, do shows like this, the crosstalk. And I don't think other networks could ever invest in that, because having been to the correspondence dinner, like some of you were legally allowed to attend, you realize when you're around like traditional TV people, they really are the caricature of what we told they were, which is the center of the universe. Have you ever been at any of those like mediaite parties or any of those parties?
2: I think the issue is they're miserable people.
0: Yeah,
2: like at the end of the day. And if you had to do their jobs every day, you might be miserable too.
1: Totally.
2: And they hate each other.
0: They
2: like on Ruthless, even when the news isn't great, you know, we find a way to have fun. Because, you know, if you can't laugh about politics, you're going to cry is always the way we look at it. And so, like, you got to be able to have fun with your friends if you're going to make it through the day.
1: Well, a good sense of humor goes a long way, right?
0: Yeah. I
1: mean, Jimmy, despite not having one at all, you've done pretty well in this line of work.
0: I want to say shots fired, but then I'll sound like Caroline Levitt talking to me on the red carpet. You know, she famously.
1: That was something.
0: Listen, I was in two of the greatest moments ever. Caroline Levitt was obviously speaking before the speech and in jest. It wasn't an Illuminati plot to get to the president. But I was caught on a hot mic, also talking about what seemed like lack security in the lobby of the correspondence dinner. And everybody's like, hey, did you get in trouble for that? I'm like, me? A minute after I said it, a guy with a rifle ran through. I think I should be getting a raise.
2: What are the lottery numbers, Jimmy? Yeah. Give me the lottery numbers.
0: So funny. We're talking to the boys from the Ruthless Podcast. They are marking 1 year on the Fox News Channel this week. Give or take. We're in like, it's a ballpark call, right?
1: Yeah, it's a ballpark call. And we're actually, you know, this is a triumphant moment for us here, Jimmy, because our very own Comfortably Smug is back and is using your show for the first time since he had the birth of his firstborn boy.
0: Whoa. Is that true?
3: Yeah.
1: Wow.
3: And I mean, it's amazing. I could not be more thrilled. And I get back here to our studio today to record. And they're like, we have a bit of a surprise for you. There's something in the office. We've been really excited. We've kept it a secret. It's you know, it's been waiting for you and your boy and your wife. And I was like, hey, what could this gift be? And I open it, and it's a letter from President Trump and Melania congratulating me on the birth of my son.
1: Yeah.
3: And I was like, I gotta keep having kids. I want to get close to President Trump.
0: Yeah.
3: This could be a very helpful thing.
2: Jimmy, I almost threw it in the trash, to be honest with you.
0: Well,
2: because I was very worried if he saw that, it would go to his head.
3: Well,
2: and we don't need his head.
3: Absolutely have gone to
5: his head. This raises,
0: can we just acknowledge, Jimmy. I want to acknowledge for the listeners really quick, though. The president sent this letter before he knew you named your son Diddy. I just want to be... I want to shield this man. He's our commander in chief. Had he known, had he saw the Maury Povich episode, this letter does not get written. So I want to defend him.
3: The other thing about this letter is, like, you know, we've gotten to also know Vice President J.D. Vance. We've gone fishing with him. He's been on our show a bunch. I know his missus is also expecting in July.
0: Ooh.
3: And, you know, President Trump found the time. He's got a lot on his plate. He wrote me a letter. And Melania, they signed it. It was wonderful. And I haven't heard from JD.
1: Oh, that's
0: nothing from Vance.
3: So,
1: Nothing.
3: You know? And I'm worried. What if Marco Rubio sends a letter congratulating my son?
4: I do have a question for you. Jimmy, if I could just... Uh-huh. I do have a question for you. Just a little bit closer to home. I'm wondering, did you get a letter from Michael Duncan, your co-host?
3: So that's another a little point of contention that we got to bring up is... My son is born, uh-huh. and I've been getting the text messages from Josh Holmes have been, I mean, I'm being genuinely honest, some of the most thoughtful, kind, introspective messages I've gotten from anyone about fatherhood and the necessity of being, like, truly, I mean, from the bottom of my heart, incredible stuff from Holmes. Uh-huh. And Ashbrook's missus has constantly been in touch with my wife about, you know, oh, you know, you can expect this. Don't get nervous about childbirth. It's her first child, you know. Truly an absolute saint on that. Mm-hmm. And zero from Duncan. This is the first time I walk into the studio. The first time I've talked to him in like 3 weeks.
1: Nothing.
3: Yeah. He's like, everything okay? Everything going? Yeah, okay. Well, yeah, I guess so, dude.
2: Jimmy, somebody had to be focused on doing the job every day, and it wasn't going to be him.
0: Thank you. You're really over-celebrating as the male. I didn't realize Pete Buttigieg was on my show today.
2: Yeah.
0: Are you going to take 3 months off now during a supply chain crisis while we're at it?
1: You should see the rubber nipples that we bought him. It's fantastic. His breastfeeding is outstanding.
3: And here's the thing. Is, you know, dads have to be the provider, you know, make sure you got a roof over the head of your kids and everything's taken care of. And it's like your kid grows up and, like, if they win something, if they win, like, a football game, they look at the camera and say, hi, mom.
0: Yeah.
3: You know, like,
0: yeah,
3: it's you got to recognize dad.
2: Yeah.
0: You want a high dad?
2: I'm glad I could fill that role these last 3 weeks.
0: There might be a commentary there about lack of fathers in the home. I don't want to get sidetracked. Maybe hi mom was just a probability guess by the kid. I don't know. I'm not going to get into the demographics of the man waving to the camera. Totally different show. Ruthless Boys, we do have to go down to D.C. and do this. So give me this. Mm-hmm. I don't speak fluent D.C. I've spent a decent amount of time there. I love it every time I go. I do hope that if they have the correspondence dinner again, that it is at the Hilton. I like the Hilton. Is it not psychotic, though, that we had an assassination attempt? Mm-hmm. We had an assassination attempt at a hotel that's named after an assassination attempt. It's called the Hinckley Hilton.
1: It's unbelievable.
0: That's bananas.
1: Like it's like doing the state, you know, the State of the Union from the Lincoln Theater. Like, you're just not going to Ford's Theater. You can't. I've never understood this. It is certainly not the only place in D.C. that can host a lot of people.
0: Uh-huh.
1: But you're right. I mean, the one place that's absolutely infamous for problems, that's where we go.
3: I mean, real tragedy of that whole situation is that we did not get to hear the Trump speech because, like, he has overcome such insane odds. Mm-hmm. And always draws the, like, inside straight when you think he's completely screwed.
0: Yeah.
3: Obama tries dissing him.
0: Yeah.
3: Mm-hmm. Like, saying, you're never going to be president. He's like, I guess I'm going to have to become president. And he does that. And then the Democrats try to throw him in jail.
0: Mm-hmm.
3: That he's like, only way to avoid being put in prison is to win the presidency again. And he still does it.
0: Yeah.
3: And he's like, and now I finally am going to show up and tell all these reporters what I think of them. This is going to be him spiking the football. And then some lunatic runs in and shoots the place up. It's like, what's this guy got to do?
2: Yeah,
0: it is crazy. I almost feel bad letting the guy in the side door when you frame it that way. It's, I'm like, I'm trying to get out of here early. I think I have a shot with this Guatemalan waitress. Yeah, this guy looks friendly enough. Let him in. I mean, the old adage is defense wins championships, right? And there was an unguarded staircase outside the ballroom that the president was in. I feel like the defensive coordinator should have saw that in the game film, no?
1: That feels like that was an opening.
0: This is what I come back to. Get it. If I could make one substantive point on this, it's that if I was the president, you know, like whenever this stuff happens to Trump, he obviously goes, the Secret Service is great. They did a good job. But doesn't he kind of have to? Like, I almost feel bad for him in the sense that you can't really throw them under the bus because you're still counting on them the rest of the way.
1: 100%. Mm-hmm. It's almost like if you were president of the United States, you would go through some kind of an architectural process and maybe try to construct a ballroom, for example.
3: Yeah.
1: go inside a security perimeter.
0: Yeah, I mean, honestly, I would love the idea that they're probably, obviously, they're building this thing, and I know people are protesting it about and all of that jazz. I would love to do comedy in that ballroom. I would love to do, because what's so funny about it is, and this is
4: you'd
0: the same
4: sell
0: thing.
4: It
0: with,
4: out.
0: Thanks for that. This is the same thing for like the correspondence dinner, if I ever get to do it someday, or anybody like us ever does, is there's so much shared history in those events that you actually can be bipartisan funny if you go there to do that.
1: Totally.
0: You know, and that's why I think they were kind of relieved that Trump didn't get to do his stand-up routine or at least his presentation, because he was going to make fun of himself and his own party, which is very endearing. You know,
1: yeah,
0: and
1: I don't hate think that.
0: Yeah, they didn't want to see that. Like, do you remember during the convention when he like had his grandkids on his lap and they clearly had a relationship that was genuine? Yeah. And they hated that because they're like, it's a real guy.
1: It.
0: And then he was playing into the ear bandage because it got bigger every commercial break. But it was, by the end of it, he had like a white hot air balloon just next to it. It was fascinating. But I love it. But you guys, you made it a year. And despite all the money I lost betting against this in Vegas, I do need to congratulate you. And we need to do this in the swamp. Let's work on a field trip, and we'll do some crosstalk down there again.
1: Yeah, you're always welcome. Always welcome, Jimmy. You're going to have to buckle your chin strap if you get on this desk, though, because we're going to come at you. We're going to research. You know, we're going to think about all this stuff. We're going to spend some time on it.
0: This sounds very intimidating, except you guys look like a boy band called the New Kids on the Viagra. Okay, like it's like the hits were 25 years ago, but you've still got some frisky groupies. I'm not scared of you. Dude, I've been shot at. I've been stabbed. I've been in showbiz 20 years. You know how dead I am on the inside? Bring it on. Bring it on.
1: I love it.
0: I'll see you guys out on the dance floor. Thanks for this, and congratulations. Happy anniversary for real.
1: Thank you so much, Jimmy.
0: There they go. The heroes of the Ruthless Podcast.
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8: I'm Bill Hemmer, and these are the most impactful moments in American history. 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Bernie Madoff was arrested at his luxury Manhattan penthouse. 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

0: There it is, Fox Across America with Jimmy Failla. Shout out to the boys of the Ruthless Podcast. I do owe them a visit down to D.C. to tape their program. The problem is, last time I went to D.C., somebody shot up the frickin' dinner. And we didn't get to see the president's speech. We didn't get to do our show live from the White House Correspondents' Dinner. But we had a damn good time. We were the stars of several viral videos. If you didn't see them, they're in my Twitter feed, at Jimmy Failla. If you missed a single solitary second of today's show, I don't know why you'd do that to yourself, but you can get the podcast version with that generic music, not the cool beds we bump in on all those Van Halen guitar solos. But you can get that at foxacrossamerica.com, which is also where you can get tickets to see me live. I'm in Reno this weekend. I'm bringing my mom to Reno, okay? I'm going to do a little gambling, hit the casino, tell some dirty America. It's Memorial Day weekend. What higher way to honor the troops than to bring your mom to the bunny ranch and to the blackjack table? That's the kind of class show we do. But it's over. Pay up, get out.
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0: Hosts like Brian Kilmeade, Jimmy Failla, and Guy Benson standing up for what's right, live and via podcast. 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
1: I'm Ashley Dvorkin with a Fox Celebrity Profile with Andy Serkis and Iman Vellani of the animated adaptation of Animal Farm. Serkis directs, produces, and voice stars in the retelling of George Orwell's 1945 dystopian novella, along with a star-studded cast, which also includes Seth Rogen, Gaten Matarazzo, Glenn Close, and Woody Harrelson. Vellani plays two piglet characters in the film, and it's her first time doing voice acting.
2: Incredible. I mean, you should have heard that in the booth. 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
3: And he was doing incredible. 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And it was distinguishable, different voices. 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
4: Well, yes, because Andy's such a visual storyteller. 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
8: 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We are an intensely practical sex. We often get on with the job. We don't always talk about it as much as men. We get on doing it. But women are very much more modest in running for Parliament than men. 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
10: 1 year ago, Cardinal Robert Prevost was elected Pope Leo XIV as the first American to ever become the Bishop of Rome. In the first official biography of the Pope, author Elise Allen says Leo has a special message to American Catholics.
11: Building friendship, building community, remembering that in spite of our differences, we can be friends and we can treat each other as human beings. You know, I think that's his big message.
10: And it's a message that has been tested and making headlines in the last few weeks as the Pope and President Trump sparred over disagreements about the war in Iran. Allen was the first journalist to have a lengthy interview with Pope Leo after his election, and she says Leo has a quiet strength that may surprise people, but one that can take on the world leaders. He was well prepared to stand his ground even against the President of the United States.
11: I think Leo, you know, was not entirely surprised by that, but he also said very clearly he is not trying to attack anybody with what he says. He's trying to preach the gospel, and I think he sincerely means that.
10: For Fox on Faith, Lauren Green, Fox News.
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12: A former Cuban president indicted. I'm Deborah Valentine, Fox News. Many Cuban Americans in Florida celebrating after the Justice Department announced an indictment against former Cuban President Raul Castro. Fox's David Spahn is in Miami with the story.
13: Castro is facing 7 different counts, including murder. Acting Attorney General Todd Blanche said that he wants to see Castro on American soil.
14: We expect that he will show up here by his own will or by another way.
13: Federal grand jury in Miami returned the indictment last month. The announcement was made inside the iconic Freedom Tower, celebrating Cuban American heritage in the United States. DOJ officials made the announcement at a ceremony honoring 4 men who died as part of the Brothers to the Rescue mission. In 1996, that group flew 3 planes to help rescue people fleeing from the communist nation. 2 of those planes were shot down. 4 people were killed.
12: Castro was defense minister when the planes were shot down. President Trump told reporters on Wednesday he does not expect further escalation from Cuba. The island nation reportedly acquired drones it could use to attack U.S. forces. President Trump says China's president complimented the U.S. military and that he may have to hit Iran even harder. Fox's Jessica Rosenthal has more in his commencement address at the Coast Guard Academy.
5: The president praised the Coast Guard's role in the operation to capture Venezuela's leader Nicolas Maduro and the branch's role in Operation Epic Fury in Iran. But he also thanked the Coast Guard for their work interdicting drug trafficking.
15: We had a majority of drugs were coming in by the sea, by the ocean, and we have virtually stopped that.
5: On Iran, the president said he may have to hit them harder, but said maybe he won't have to.
15: The only question is, do we go and finish it up, or are they going to be signing a document? Let's see what happens.
12: Fox's Jessica Rosenthal reporting from Connecticut. America's listening to Fox News. Candidates endorsed by President Trump won Republican primaries all across the South. Fox's Mark Meredith has details.
16: In Georgia, the Republican race for governor will be heading to a runoff. Trump backed the lieutenant governor, Burt Jones, in the race. He's going to be facing off against billionaire businessman Rick Jackson. There is going to be a runoff also in Georgia's Senate primary, also closely watched. This is the race to go against John Ossoff, the primary less than a month away, happening on June 16. Also closely watching what's happening in Texas, the Lone Star State, where Trump's endorsement made huge news. The president picking the Texas Attorney General over the incumbent Senator John Cornyn in this runoff. Cornyn said today he still believes that even without getting the president's pick, he's got a shot.
12: Alabama Senator Tommy Tuberville won the primary for governor of his state. Former Senator Doug Jones won the Democratic primary. An illegal immigrant living in California has a new residence in prison after being convicted on child pornography charges. Fox's John Saucier reports.
17: It'll be 50 years in prison for Guatemalan national Angel Emilio Rodriguez Marroquin, who produced child sexual abuse material featuring his own niece and nephew. Both these kids were only 8 years old. He's also the subject of a child exploitation investigation in Guatemala. The Department of Homeland Security said he illegally entered the country in 2024, but was released by the Biden administration. His niece, the young girl, by the way, is special needs. He pleaded guilty to producing and possessing child pornography. John Saucier, Fox News.
12: SpaceX is officially targeting an initial public offering on the NASDAQ under the ticker symbol SPCX. The public market debut is expected as early as June 12, 2026. SpaceX was valued at $1.25 trillion in February after merging with XAI, Elon Musk's artificial intelligence startup. The offering could make Musk the world's first trillionaire. I'm Deborah Valentine. This is Fox News.

0: I wish I could take all of you home with me. And some of you I will. Good evening, everyone. So tomorrow is the series finale of The Late Show with Stephen Colbert. I was just talking about it this morning with my Uber driver, Stephen Colbert. With New York City temperatures hitting 96 degrees, the demand for electricity is so high.
1: How high?
0: It even caused a blackout in California. In a recent interview, California Governor Gavin Newsom said, "We will lose our country if we don't fight fire with fire," which is coincidentally how they fight fires in LA. Comic-Con, the convention that celebrates comics, science fiction, anime, and gaming, is now coming to Abu Dhabi. The good news is terrorists won't have to blow themselves up to see 72 virgins. Only us can joke about that. Hot dog eating champ Joey Chestnut just pleaded guilty to misdemeanor battery. But he shouldn't worry. In prison, who's going to be more popular than the guy who can swallow 70 hot dogs? Friend of the show. As part of the Venice Arts Festival, a female performance artist submerged herself in a clear tank filled with recycled urine collected from patrons, or as they call it at Motel 6, a hot tub. Today, oh, this is amazing, is National Women in Aerospace Day. I know, huh? It's the day we honor the women who cook, clean, and shop for the men in aerospace. According to newly discovered fossils, tiny mammals lived alongside dinosaurs 73 million years ago. And even more startling, tiny mammals continue to live inside present-day dinosaurs. And finally, a customer bought a bag of lettuce from an Australian grocery store and discovered a live frog inside. Joy Behar said, "That's disgusting. Who eats lettuce?" Okay. After decades of screaming that the planet is 6 minutes away from extinction, the UN-backed climate change panel just rescinded its doomsday predictions. Turns out the so-called model they used for years, which projected massive sea level rises, global crop failures, and rapid melting of glaciers, was about as authentic as Ilhan Omar's marriage. True. The 99% of scientists who once claimed the debate was over changed their minds. And why not? Hell, climate change hasn't even killed Keith Richards. And if you hate polar bears, I got bad news. The only thing endangering them is RFK Jr.'s appetite. So America's fine, except, of course, we're poorer for it. Because we paid for the fake fear by the billions. So where did it go? We can see where most fraud is now, California, Minneapolis, Ohio. But what about this? Who got paid? Was it all the people who told us that by 2025, Miami would be Atlantis, children would bike to school in scuba gear, and Irish people would burst into flames at the beach? Al Gore got rich predicting the Earth would become a rotisserie chicken by now. But where is he now? Talk about extinct. The last time I saw him, I had a soul patch. Those were the days. In reality, climate hysteria has been the greatest white-collar scam since Columbia House offered me 12 CDs for a penny. NGOs, consultants, green energy middlemen, carbon credit traders, university departments, activists flying private to save the planet, everybody got paid. Meanwhile, birds and whales get slaughtered by windmills. Fields are covered in solar panels, and we're forced to use paper straws as limp as my wrists during Pride Month. And our pockets were getting picked throughout. Remember the Inflation Reduction Act? The most misleading name since Magic Johnson. Nothing magical about that. They told us it was about lowering costs and helping families and fighting inflation when it was really about funneling billions into a massive scam. And no surprise, it caused inflation to shoot up like Nikki Six in a backstage porta potty. What a surprise. The thing that Democrats named to fix a problem made the problem worse. And when it was too late to do anything about it, old Joe admitted the con.
2: I'm proud to announce that my investments, that through my investments, the most significant climate change law ever. And by the way, it is a $369 billion bill. It's called the, we should have named it what it was.
0: Yeah. You should have. But you didn't. You called a $400 billion slush fund for climate hucksterism and inflation bill so you could get away with it. And if you were questioned about it, then you were called a Nazi, which is why this UN reversal matters. Because it was never about morality, it was about money. They used fear of an imaginary problem to take your money and control everything in your life. Your gas stove, pickup truck, burger. Ever notice how the things they targeted the most are things uniquely American? I'm surprised I didn't make the list. Meanwhile, they had kids so scared that young people who started out looking like this suddenly started looking like this. A massive survey of 16 to 25-year-olds found that more than 50% reported feeling anxiety, helplessness, and guilt over climate change. It's the kind that affects their daily functioning. It's so bad, I no longer hire them to walk on my back. So the UN is backing off after calling you a climate denier, as if questioning the faulty models is like denying the Holocaust. But no big apology, no refund check, no our bad. Because in the end, they got what they wanted. The motive wasn't the environment, it was greed. The instrument was fear. Once panic becomes an industry, there's no incentive to calm people down. That's why every Dem crisis now comes with a consultant, a nonprofit, a celebrity telethon, and a 900-page spending bill. Every apocalypse is a business model. And for the climate change scammers, no business had been hotter than the end of the world.
3: Let's play!
0: He fills up his gas tank for carjackers. Fox News contributor Tom Shalhoub. He always asks police sketch artists to draw him in the nude. Fox News contributor Paul Morrow. It was either doing this show or selling heroin on the waterfront promenade. Correspondent at the Federalist, Brianna Lyman. And he once lifted a car off an elderly woman who then tried to bang him. Former NWA World Champion and host of the Planet Tyrus podcast, Tyrus.
4: Damn.
0: Tom, you were a skeptic like me from day one, even though if the temperature went up a little, you would be a goner. Look at your skin. Do you feel that we're ever going to, like, is this one of those things that we're going to just bury like every other scam?
5: Oh, they're going to try to. And the thing is, you can't, you know, among friends, we kind of laugh at this stuff now. And Trump was saying, like, wrong, wrong, wrong. And he was having a kind of celebrating at the fact that now the UN is admitting that it was all a bunch of lies. But you can't celebrate too much. You have to keep pushing. Because I remember comparing the during COVID. And I used to say this on panels here on Fox News, and some people didn't like it.
0: Including me?
5: Yes, exactly.
0: You and I would fight over this.
5: I know, the parallels between COVID and this scam are very similar, because they both were based on hysteria. They were the solution made the problem worse, and people used it as a way to make money and take power. And those three things I knew were happening during COVID. It was driving me crazy. This has been, from the very beginning, a Marxist ideology. Mm-hmm. The climate movement was always an anti-capitalist movement, and you look at the stupid story of stuff that they would show in the schools. Yep. This was always about hurting the Western economies, because when you talk to actual environmentalists, they really believed that the economic harm that was happening was the actual goal.
0: Yes.
5: And we would say, but, you know, you're actually hurting the people. And this is what happens. This is what we have to do. We have to sacrifice the economies of the West. Yeah. And people like Bjorn Lomborg knew that. Mm. This is a guy, Bjorn Lomborg, who believes in all the climate hysteria. He says it's happening, but the solution is worse. And so that's why I always cite guys like Bjorn Lomborg. I don't even agree with him. I don't believe in the hysteria, but I will believe in it. If only for the sake of argument, because I know that it's the solution is worse than the problem.
0: Not a single joke in there, Tom.
5: Ow!
0: You know, but he's right. He's right. And he's always been right, Paul. We're talking about the money, but there's a lot of damage that can't be undone. Like, for example, any kind of energy exploration that we put off, whether it was drilling or nuclear, all that stuff went away.
6: Yeah. And, you know, it's irreparable. And it shows you things have really changed, and you do have to credit. I would say, obviously, people are better informed now. You have the ubiquity of the internet, but you also have the Trump era, who kind of called and said, you know what, we can't push back without being screamed at and hiding in our hole. Because think about the disrespect embedded in this. They told us that by now we'd all be underwater.
0: Yeah.
6: Now, if we knew that that wasn't going to happen, they knew, of course. Did they think that we weren't going to notice?
0: Yes.
6: That New York is not at the bottom of the ocean?
0: We should be able to lock them up for that.
6: Exactly. Like, but the question becomes, who do you sue? But, you know, you hit it exactly right in the monologue. The target is that the impulse is Marxism. And really, if you boil it down, you can just boil this down to two words. America bad. Mm-hmm. That's it. That's all this is. Anything that pushes American exceptionalism, where we distance ourselves from the rest of the world, has to be undermined. So as a result, things that are pure Americana, a pickup truck, a big car, data centers, things, a barbecue, right? We're coming into the summer, right? So, you know, just a summer barbecue for, you know, what is that song? You know, cold beer on a Saturday night. Yeah. I'm singing country music.
0: Where are you, Paul?
6: But you know, but that stuff is so pure Americana, and that's the stuff they have to go at. And what it really comes down to, it's the same impulse behind why we have to have no border. Mm-hmm. All the stuff that we've heard about relative to bringing in just migrants in massive, massive numbers, because everybody has to be this big, squishy middle. There can be no exceptionalism, and the whole world has to sound more like the Yale faculty lounge. Mm-hmm. Otherwise, we're all evil. And that's really the impulse here. America bad. That's what this was all about, and they want the power.
0: You know, Brianna, thank you. See, I just said your name. I think the good news, and Paul kind of hits on this, okay, we will never fall for anything again. I think the COVID thing, the climate change, it's like we have no reason to believe anybody, but also we have stuff like X. Like if it wasn't for Musk buying X, we'd still be dealing with this, all of this.
7: Oh, 100%. It has been the last probably, 5 years since COVID that people woke up and said, I'm not going to go along with this anymore. And Paul, to your point that America bad is the momentum behind the climate change push, it was. And you know how we know this? Because China is responsible for a third of the world's emissions. Did you ever hear the activists going after China? In fact, when Donald Trump went after China, what did they do? That's mean. Let's give them all their money back. Yeah. They don't go after India. In fact, they're like, let's send all of our jobs there. So they never actually cared about the climate. And it's interesting. Why is the UN coming out and saying this now? I know. Politico has reported that Democrats think that the climate change message is so politically toxic and detrimental, it's going to hurt them in the midterms. And why will it hurt them in the midterms? Places like New Jersey, gas prices, energy prices, up $500 for American families. Mm. So they're backing off this because they want to win an election. This has nothing to do, Greg, to your point, with the climate. It has everything to do with their electoral prospects.
0: Mm, wow. Taris, aren't you a little bitter like me that we
8: on a daily basis, Greg.
0: We're like the only people that never came up with a scam.
8: No, we did, just nothing stuck.
0: It just, like I want to, if I go to jail, I want to be trans. I want a cause that I can take
8: everybody's
0: money.
8: I don't know. All the jokes about women, I think women's prison would be worse for you. No, it's the climate con. And there should be arrest. And especially politicians like Al Gore and all these individuals who got all this grant money, they should have to pay it back.
0: Yeah.
8: We should, hey, they come after you, get an extra buck on your taxes, the IRS will come get that dollar plus time served or what. So that would be a great thing. And we're forgetting about a group that was persecuted to no end, besmirched, reputations ruined forever. And I'm talking about bovine Americans.
0: Yes.
8: The cows were...
0: Yeah.
8: That's the proper woke term, bovine Americans. Otherwise, cows and bulls being judged on their flatulence. You know, like, how fair is that? You go from this thing that grazed and jumped over the moon, and now you're just farting the earth to destruction? That's terrible. Like, they need a PR guy or a lawyer on behalf of bovine Americans everywhere. They need a handwritten apology.
0: Yeah, they need...
8: AOC said bovines were going to have us all dead by 2015. Dude, that's ridiculous. Like, everyone needs to find a cow and apologize for
0: it. Yes. And we'll start at The View. Before we go... See me on tour. I'll be in Frisco, Texas on June 6th, Charlotte June 7th, Las Vegas, and Clarksville, Tennessee in September. GGutfeld.com for tickets. Up next, Harrison Ford's nonsense.
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15: A story in five words.
0: Cranky old man blabbers nonsense.
16: We have an essential mandate to protect 30% of the world's land and sea by 2030. To prevent the mass extinction, to slow the warming of our planet, we need cultural change. We need to extend social justice. We need to respect and elevate the indigenous people that are being marginalized and in many cases killed in cold blood.
0: Paul, what the f- is he talking about? When you hear an 80-year-old man talking about social justice, which is another word for equity, not creating anything but just taking things, this is a guy who did 70 films with the carbon footprint of like an entire city year.
6: He's got the carbon footprint of like a Tyrannosaurus Rex.
0: Yes.
6: And he's talking about global warming and all this stuff. You're in the Arizona desert, pal. It's going to be hot. All right. I mean, that's what. Hello. I did a little research and, you know, it's amazing to me. This guy here, he's had a couple, like at least four or five houses. Right now he's got two. Listen to this carbon footprint. He has in Wyoming a ranch of 800 acres. It's him and the wife. They got 400 acres each, all right? And he doesn't look to me like he gets around that well. 400 acres he's got. Plus, he's got an L.A. house up to $13 million, 14,000 square feet.
0: Wow.
6: I mean, he's got 7 beds, 9 baths, and a guest cottage, which
8: and
6: you and I are not invited
8: Falcon.
6: To. Yeah, and a Millennium Falcon. So, and the other thing is this, it's like, really, like, Harrison Ford is who you got? Is it 1980 already? I mean, really? Yeah. Who gives it?
0: Yeah. Nope. Triana, why kind of intellectual lightweights like him choose the phrase social justice? Mm-hmm. There's no measurable outcome. Like, you just expand welfare, bail reform, affirmative action. The only outcomes are negative, so you don't measure them.
7: Yeah, and then didn't he get the memo that climate change is out, right? Yeah. This guy not paid, he should watch Gutfeld tonight. He'll actually know about that.
0: Yeah.
7: I think the other thing, too, is that people are so sick and tired of people like Harrison Ford, to your point, who has 400 acres per person in his family, lecturing us. He literally says, like, hey, my generation created a bunch of problems, but it's up to you to fix it. How about this? Next time you go to one of your, you know, fancy parties where people fly in on their private jets, you lecture your fellow actors about what they should and shouldn't do. And the other thing is they virtue signal all the time, and not one of them buy what they sell. But you know why he says these things? Because it's an applause line. And he is an actor. He wants to be praised and given applause. And so I want to go back to the time when, like, Elvis, I think it was like 1972 maybe, someone said, what do you think about the Vietnam War? And he goes, ma'am, I'm just an entertainer, right? Michael Jordan said Republicans buy sneakers too. And Billy Bob Thornton recently said, don't ask me about politics. I'm an entertainer. Let's go back to where people know their lane and stay in their lane.
0: But I'm going to disagree with you. I don't think you have to stay in any lane, or else I wouldn't have a job. Let's be honest.
8: Or a social life.
0: Or a social life. But his role as a speaker at a graduation is an inspiring message, and his idea of an inspiring message is some stupid bile about social justice.
8: Greg, I feel like this. We're being a little hard on old Han Solo here.
0: Yeah.
8: I think what happened is that I think a prank has been played. Mm-hmm. I think they switched his speech out with a line from Yosemite, the movie he was in. Oh, I'm sorry, Yellowstone, that he was in, because he was basically reading a line from it to the point where they even wrote in pause for him.
0: Mm.
8: Like, he was literally like, he would say his thing, social justice, pause, and then everyone cheered. So again, it's not, he's just saying things. It was probably a pretty good check. And that's probably why he was there.
0: Do you think he got paid for that?
8: I think, yeah. Thank you. What was your name?
0: Don't encourage that, Tyrus.
8: No.

0: They'll just have you removed, but thank you. Yeah. But they just say things on a piece of paper.
1: Yeah.
0: I've been in a lot of movies and stuff, and everywhere we do PR stuff, the actors always have to, if they're ever asked a question on the fly, it's brutal. Mm. So he's just reading a script, and I'm proud of him given his age that he's still able to do that.
1: Yeah, that's true. Tom, will you defend him?
2: Well, I sympathize with him because if I ever get asked to give a commencement, can I not wear the robes? I don't want to wear the robes. This yeah. is like, he's Indiana Jones. He looks like an old lesbian. Look at him. It's terrible. But yeah, he, look, you know what was even worse? At the beginning, he does. Who's that? Eleanor Cliff from the McLaughlin group?
1: Yes, it's like, Ruth Bader Ginsburg is back.
2: But you know what? He, like most actors, you know, I spent my early years of show business, you're very busy. That's all you do. You're trying to break into the business. So you spend 15, 20 years trying to break in. You don't pay attention to politics. None of the actors were like that. So all of my fellow comedians, I can remember, they just got a little bit of success and then they would, oh, let me turn on MSNBC and see what's going on in the
1: world.
2: And it's the first time they ever think of politics. They're already over the hill. And they come in as an idiot. We went through our idiocy when we were teenagers.
1: Yes,
2: that's when we were radicals.
1: They're playing catch up and they're discovering it for the first time.
2: Yeah.
1: Like it's a brand new hobby. Oh my God, I didn't know this existed. It's a dude, you get a paycheck. That's all you need to know. Look at what taxes go in and go out. Don't pretend that you're more than just a pretty face, Tom.
3: Exactly.
1: Yeah. All right, up next, Democrat broads, pass the mic.
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9: Hardcore Lib turns on Blue Sky. Taurus, let me explain that. So liberals created an alternative to X. They call it Blue Sky. It's a social media app where they can hate on Trump without pushback. But now one of its prominent users, David Roberts, is turning against the site, saying it's been a net negative for U.S. politics because everyone on the left is now in a little glass fishbowl where they shout at one another, and then everybody else, like the rest of America, ignores them. Meanwhile, all the politicians and institutions are still on Elon Musk's X as it's being, quote, dragged further right. Does he have a point?
10: No, he's just, they must have gotten mad and messed up one of his pronouns, so he's taking his bag and going home. I always think it's funny when one of them wants to jump ship. Don't come over here, stay where you're at.
9: Yeah.
10: They live in their bubbles, and then they always cannibalize each other. So it's whenever I didn't even know it existed. Blue sky with a butterfly. Yeah. I'm confused.
9: Yeah.
10: I don't want to know. They need to listen. They live in their echo chamber. And then when it doesn't go their way, and I guess it's weird that why would he want to be that anyways? He's literally the problem of everything they talk about.
9: Yeah.
10: He's a white male.
9: Yes.
10: So that's literally like me walking into Klan going, why is everyone staring at me?
9: You know, you should have just said you knew me.
10: Yeah.
9: Wow.
10: That's actually a compliment.
9: Yeah.
10: You're like, no, Greg's not racist. He's
9: yeah.
10: Sexist, he's a midget, he's rude, but he's not racist.
9: Tom, my principle, and I had to learn it over time, whether you're on X or Blue Sky or whatever, you want to keep your sails out of other people's wind. Do you know what I mean? You know, like when people are angry and arguing on social media, you don't want to get in there. You want to get away. You want to keep your sails out of other people's wind.
10: Yes.
9: But the problem with Blue Sky is that's all it is wind.
11: Yeah. I mean, I want to forget about sails. I don't like any of my stuff near other people's wind. nothing. None of my things.
9: Don't applaud. I was being sincere, and he shoots me down. Little stretched out Kevin Spacey.
10: Yeah, Greg, nothing worse than making a point and have somebody make a poop joke about it.
11: I've always said when you lose David Roberts, you really have lost them.
12: Oh, yeah.
11: No, I didn't know much about this guy, but I mean, he's right. And the interesting thing about this guy, I did look him up, and he's a real left-wing gadfly, and he hates America and everything else. But of course he doesn't like Blue Sky, because the whole fun for these guys

0: is being amongst the rest of the culture, telling them how bad they are, you know? And now when you're with a bunch of liberals now, his personality has been drained. Blue Sky is more than a bubble. It's a tiny bubble. It's like the... Remember the cone of silence on Get Smart? Yeah, it's the cone of silence. So if X is like a fun bar where everyone's having a good time and drinking and smoking and everything, and then Blue Sky is like the cone of silence and it comes down, and then they're just in there and they're like, you know, those people out there don't even think white privilege exists. Can you hear me? Can you hear me? It's so nice in here. It's not nice.
1: Yeah. I think the thing, too, is, Paul, like, I learn stuff on X. Primarily, I use Grok all the time. Yeah. But on Blue Sky, anger is preferable to learning.
2: Yeah. You know, what's good about it is that we got them all quarantined in there.
1: Yeah.
2: Right? So we know where they are. You know where to serve the search warrants and subpoenas when the time comes. But it shows you the difference because on X, there's a much wider breadth of things. You get a lot more entertainment. You get a lot of stuff that's non-political. You get stuff that people can just come on and talk. Whereas this, it just shows you, man, if you go to use the analogy, for you to go outside of the prescribed doctrine on the left in Blue Sky is the equivalent. Forget a fart in church. It's like a fart in the Vatican. Mm. You are out of the, they'll throw you right off the island immediately. Yeah. And that's what's going on here. But in a way, he's right. He says that we're too doctrinaire and we need to expand, but they just can't.
1: Yeah, and the thing is, Brianna, is that is why they're behind us in ideas and in news. If it wasn't for X, we wouldn't have known about all the stuff that Nick Shirley was doing, or Doge, or the crimes committed by illegal alien and gang members. All this stuff was coming out of there. They don't have any news to report. They're in this, again, the cone of silence.
3: Well, right, and they don't want to report the news. It's not that they don't have it. They have it, they know it. They don't want to report it. And I think of Blue Sky as like training wheels for the real internet, right? If you can't handle Blue Sky like this David Roberts guy, then you probably can't handle the real world. It's the same. Remember that New York Times columnist who suggested that J.D. Vance's mom should have sold him for drugs? Do you remember that guy?
1: Yeah.
3: He actually was accused of being a Nazi collaborator because he disagreed with a trans person, right? So these people are incapable of having any kind of thought diversity in their own bubble. And like, it's funny, sure, they're corralled there, but they also like exist in real life. What are they acting like in a day-to-day interaction? And what happens when there's enough of them in society? In the real world, it's not just the internet. They're going to take that bad habit with them, you know, to the coffee shop or to the pizzeria.
4: Well, I won't be going to those establishments. What's a coffee shop? All right, up next.
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4: A survey from the Institute for Family Studies, or INSFIS. They say we're in a dating recession. 29% of men and 38% of women ages 25 to 35 have never gone on an actual date. Tom, this is right up your alley. Are these numbers jarring to you?
0: No, it's not surprising, and it makes sense. This is down to guys. Basically, when you're talking about dating, even though women love to talk about dating, and that's, you know, they probably write more magazine articles and everything else about it, it's a guy thing, because guys have to ask women out on dates. That's the way it has to work. And guys aren't doing it. Why? Porn. Uh-huh. They got to stop the porn. Porn, I mean, completely.
12: Somebody against that?
0: Exactly. No porn. Okay. Also, the apps like the hookup apps,
4: yeah,
0: right?
4: Grindr.
0: That's essentially the what is that?
12: Freudian slip.
0: What is that? Which one is that? Is that
4: nothing? Go ahead.
12: Go ahead. Yeah.
0: But essentially,
12: a lot of your jokes are featured on there.
0: Yeah. Okay. The apps where you swipe, that's essentially like relationship porn because it's not real. It's not the real world. So you got to stop with it. I have nothing against video games, but the guys have to stop the video games, get out, ask women on actual dates, buy them dinner, do that, and then you will have success.
4: Yeah. You know, let's talk to the young lady at the panel. When you aren't selling narcotics on the war, are you pummeled with date offers, or has it dried up? Are you in a steady relationship? What are you doing? What's your thought?
3: I mean, Greg, what I'm doing is I play with my new metal detector that I got to find Revolutionary War coins. So that speaks to my dating life. But Tom is 100% right. There was an article in the New York Post recently. Young girls were going to the medieval times, and they reported they loved the eye contact that the men who were jousting were giving them. And I'm like, that is the bare minimum we should expect. But men these days, they don't ask women out. And when they ask women out, they're like, hey, you want to like get a cup of coffee? I don't know if I want to spend money on you on a first date. Like, be a man. Ask a girl out. Say, are you free on Friday night? Great, I'm picking you up at 7. That's it. All women want men to lead. And if they don't, they're either a lesbian or they're lying to you.
4: Cyrus?
12: It is 1,000% women's fault. 1,000%. You want to do, you know, I feel so bad for the young guys today. They don't have to compete against other men who are a little more successful or have a car, and they don't. They have to compete about somebody whose information comes from TikTok.
4: Yeah.
12: You have to sit. Who wants to sit at Chili's to have a meal of food with someone who's, like, working on their filters on their phone?
4: Yeah.
12: Like, or their delusions of grandeur that they're asking them what type of diamond setting they're going to get them for the second date. Women have become disillusioned with social media. Plus, it's literally a crapshoot. They meet somebody and the pictures that they're seeing are not indicative to the person that they'll literally walk right by or be like, excuse me, sir, have you seen my date? So, lose the attitude and give a young kid with a bus pass and a pocket full of hope a shot, and they'll think that you need to be with an influencer or a movie star, yet they don't look in their own mirror. They need to just lose the social media. It's women with these crazy expectations and false advertisement. No. So, brothers, save your money and go somewhere out in the Midwest or the South where actually people are out walking around meeting each other.
4: Paul? Is that a pocket full of hope, or are you happy to see me? Have you ever asked somebody out you arrested?
2: No, but that's it. Look, they're telling me to be quick, so let me sum it up. The reason men are so intimidated by women these days is similar to what Tyrus is saying. I'm with you. It's women have a role in this. It's because men know that the audition is in front of the world.
4: Right?
2: If you screw up, now in the old days, you know, you took her out, you ran out of gas, you're embarrassed, you had to walk a little bit, you went to a biker bar, she got hit on, you know, nobody knew about it.
4: Yes.
2: Right? But now she's going to put it on X, she's going to put it on Facebook, and you're screwed for the rest of your life. You got to move to Mongolia to get a date.
4: Yeah, that's why.
2: Your fault. You've done that. I know. I've seen you do it.
0: I got a solution, young guys. You go on a date, ski mask. That's it.
1: Excellent points. Very romantic. Don't go away. We'll be right back.
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15: Temperatures being 30 degrees above average.
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16: I'm Gianna Gelosi with your Fox True Crime Minute. New court filings in an Iowa murder case offer a glimpse of the prosecution's evidence in a fatal shooting that shook the real estate industry 15 years ago. 53-year-old Kristen Ramsey was arrested last month for first-degree murder in the April 2011 death of Ashley Auckland. Auckland was working an open house at a model townhouse when she was shot in the face and the chest at close range. Court documents say a woman who was in the neighboring townhome said she heard two loud noises a few seconds apart, then saw Ramsey by the model home's front door before she was seen by her car talking on her phone. The filings show that call was to an employee of the company that owned the development. At the time, Ramsey was a sales manager. After Ramsey drove off erratically, the witness went to the home and found Auckland unresponsive. Two search warrants were executed at Ramsey's home, including one carried out less than a month after the shooting. In both cases, the document says authorities found guns, illegal substances, and posters threatening violence. There's more on the story at foxnews.com or subscribe to the Fox True Crime Podcast. I'm Gianna Gelosi.
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22: Castro in trouble. I'm Chris DeMeo, Fox News. The Justice Department announcing an indictment against former Cuban President Raul Castro.
23: The Justice Department says the brother of the late Cuban dictator Fidel Castro is facing a host of charges, among them murder and conspiracy, with Acting Attorney General Todd Blanche giving this message.
24: We expect that he will show up here by his own will or by another way.
23: Meantime, Secretary of State Marco Rubio has urged the Cuban people to demand new leadership on the island, even as the regime there continues to threaten to retaliate against any possible U.S. military action, which may yet come.
22: Fox's Kevin Cork. California Governor Gavin Newsom blasting President Trump in the wake of ongoing wildfires.
25: There's multiple wildfires burning in California right now, including the Santa Rosa Island fire, which has scorched more than 16,000 acres since Friday in Santa Barbara County. Governor Gavin Newsom's office writing, quote, "This is federally managed land and these crews are working hard. The question is whether the Trump administration, which gutted the Forest Service by 16% and left it in disarray, has given them everything they need." California gubernatorial candidate Steve Hilton responded by saying, quote, "This is truly sick from Gavin Newsom. He just won't take responsibility for anything."
22: Fox's Christina Coleman. Elon Musk's SpaceX heads to Wall Street.
3: The IPO is expected to raise a record amount of money, valuing Elon Musk's company at up to $2 trillion. SpaceX plans to use the money to put artificial intelligence data centers in space. The IPO is likely to be the first of three potential mega offerings this year, with OpenAI and Anthropic both having their sights on the public market. Shares of SpaceX will be listed on the NASDAQ, and reports indicate that its debut could take place as soon as mid-June. Hillary Barsky, Fox News.
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22: Another threat. President Trump says the U.S. military is ready to strike Iran again if Tehran refuses to budge on its nuclear program as negotiations continue. Iran is hitting back with rhetoric of its own.
9: Iran's parliament speaker and top negotiator Mohammad Khalibaf spoke today, saying it's the United States that is seeking another round of war. He added in a statement, "For the sake of reassuring the dear people of Iran, I want to say that our military forces have used the opportunity provided by the ceasefire to rebuild their military strength as best as possible." His comments were echoed by Iran's foreign minister, who spoke today from Tehran, saying that he and Iranian commanders are on the same page. Right now, there is a massive U.S. military buildup across the region. New video shows U.S. refuelers parked at Tel Aviv's Ben-Gurion Airport, waiting in case President Trump orders new strikes against the regime.
22: Fox's Trey Yingst. Meantime, Iran executed two people for creating a group to disrupt the country's security. Vanessa Trump, the former wife of Donald Trump Jr. and the mother of five of President Trump's grandchildren, says that she's been diagnosed with breast cancer. The 48-year-old announced her diagnosis in a personal health update she shared on Instagram. The president's job approval not in good shape in the latest Fox News poll as voters express concerns about the economy. Here's Fox's Jessica Rosenthal.
11: The latest Fox News poll shows 39% approve of the president's performance, with just 29% approving his handling of the economy. A little more than half of those polled said rising gas prices are a major problem for their families, with the same number saying their families' finances are worse now compared to 2 years ago. Nearly 6 in 10 voters said when it comes to the economy, the most important issue is the cost of living. The poll also found the president losing support with key groups, with 80% of Republicans and just 54% of non-MAGA Republicans saying they approve of the president's performance. Jessica Rosenthal, Fox News.
22: Stocks finishing higher Wednesday, the Dow finishing up 645 points. I'm Chris DeMeo. This is Fox News.
26: Good evening, everyone. I'm Laura Ingraham. This is the Ingraham Angle from Washington tonight. Thanks for spending some time with us. This is what democracy looks like. That's the focus of tonight's angle.
27: The long and short of what we found out tonight is that I'm going to be traveling more with Tricia on her photography trips than I would otherwise. And that's okay.
28: When you participate in democracy, sometimes it doesn't turn out the way you want it to. But you don't pout. You don't whine. You don't claim the election was stolen.
29: I would have come out sooner, but I had to call my opponent and concede, and it took a while to find Ed Gallrein in Tel Aviv. I did get the call through, though. I have called and conceded the race.
26: So Massey defeated, Cassidy defeated, Raffensperger, bye-bye. They all lost their races to Trump-endorsed opponents. Let's call it involuntary retirement. But how can this be, you say? Because the press told us that the losers were the truly principled conservatives. And the media told us that Donald Trump was finished. His political influence was fading. But like so many times before, this was simply wishful thinking by people who've been rooting against Trump for more than a decade now. How many times can these people be wrong and still call themselves political analysts? The fact is, the 2026 primary cycle for the House, Senate, and governorships, well, Trump is batting 1,000. He's lost a small number of races on the state level, but he remains the driving force in Republican Party politics. Of course, the question now is, will these candidates be able to win their general

0: general election battles. The Cook Political Report tells us that Trump's in the danger zone with his approval ratings. Gas prices, of course, weighing heavily on voters' minds. But Speaker Johnson said Trump is locked in and focused on November.
1: His endorsement is the most powerful in the history of politics. I mean, anywhere in the world. I think it's just a phenomenon. The president knows what's at stake in this fall's elections, and he and I need conservative patriots here ready to help us continue saving America.
0: The voters want Republican politicians who are amenable, at least, to working with Donald Trump on the big issues. The establishment and some of these libertarian types like Massey, who lost last night and in 2024, or who were driven into retirement before that, they weren't beaten by Israel or the Epstein files, or even they weren't even really beaten by Donald Trump. They were beaten by Trump's voters. I mean, these people have been mad since the Tea Party rallies in 2010. I should know I was there. And as Trump said many times, he's just the vessel that they needed.
2: Never forget, our enemies want to take away my freedom because I will never let them take away your freedom. I won't. They want to silence me because I will never let them silence you. And in the end, they are not after me. They're after you. I'm just standing in their way. I always will.
0: And they believe him. And for over a decade, the people stuck with Donald Trump. They trusted Donald Trump because he sacrificed for them. Two impeachments, multiple prosecutions, civil suits, indictments. He was shot at, two more assassination attempts. And the man just keeps going. So people like Massey and Cassidy, look, they had years and years to convince the voters that they had the best ideas on issues like immigration, the economy, foreign policy. But in the end, they failed. The truth is, Trump has just done more for the average American than all of these people combined in their entire career. Republican voters want the Trump agenda advanced. But instead, it always seems like it gets, you know, mucked up in the Senate. John Thune cannot or will not advance the Save America Act in the Senate. And why? Because the votes aren't there. Susan Collins, Lisa Murkowski, Thom Tillis, Mitch McConnell, Rand Paul, none of them are going to vote to eliminate the filibuster and push through election integrity, which we desperately need, like voter ID. And I've got to say at this point, I agree that people should have principled disagreements. If they want to have disagreements with the president, that's fine. But the Senate, of course, is also supposed to be the cooling saucer for the House, slow things down. I understand that as well. But when Republicans reflexively oppose Donald Trump time after time on the very issues that he ran on and won big on, you have to ask the question, whom are those Republicans really serving? Some just come across as perpetually sour. When Rand Paul was asked about Massey's defeat last night, this was his response.
3: Senator, just quickly, do you have any reaction to Massey's loss? No?
0: Well, but Rand Paul was elected to stand up, what, to McConnell and the Dems, not to stand up to Trump and most of his voters. His political days may also be numbered. So I think libertarians like Paul and Massey, the old McConnell, Cornyn wing of the party, they always hoped that Trump was just a temporary problem for them, that eventually the voters would give power back to the old establishment, the grown-ups of the GOP. Perhaps the primary losers, though, should listen to the words of, believe it or not, Mitt Romney, who actually seemed to grasp reality back in 2024.
4: What lessons are you taking away from the election results?
5: Donald Trump won. He won overwhelmingly. He said what he was going to do, and that's what he's doing. I mean, people are saying, oh, I don't like this appointment or this policy that he's talking about. But those are the things he said he was going to do when he ran. Not the people I would have chosen, but I lost. He won. All right.
0: Republican voters stuck with Trump because they wanted real change, not just tweaks to old policies that have failed for decades. And they know that what Trump did since 2015 is he's trying his best to give them that fundamental change. And that's the angle. And early voting is underway for next week's Senate runoff race in Texas. Incumbent John Cornyn versus Trump-endorsed Ken Paxton. Attorney General Ken Paxton announced his Senate campaign on this show a little over a year ago and we're delighted to have him on tonight. It's great to see you, General Paxton. We missed you at the UVA reunion. Sorry you couldn't make it. We were all wondering if you would have made it last week. But President Trump today addressed his endorsement record, and he talked specifically about your race. Watch.
2: We won all races last night, every one of them. And we have a great candidate, I believe, in Texas, Ken Paxton. I think he'll win. I think probably he'll win very substantially. And I think he'll go on to defeat a very defective candidate, a candidate that believes in six genders, and he takes hits at Jesus Christ, and he's wearing a mask 6 months ago. Anybody wearing a mask 6 months ago doesn't get it. He's a vegan in Texas, and you can't get elected as a vegan in Texas.
0: General Paxton, I don't know about the vegans getting elected in Texas, but like John Thune, the Republicans in the Senate, they're very apparently unhappy about this. Your reaction tonight to where things stand?
6: Well, first of all, I was glad that I got to announce my candidacy against John Cornyn on your show April the 8th of last year. And I'm finishing my campaign pretty much on your show again. And it's been a great 14 months where I've gotten to speak to the voters and ask them one question. John Cornyn is running for his fifth term for U.S. Senate. Nobody's done that in Texas history. He's been in office since I was in college, and I'm 63. And I've asked every voter that I've met, whether it's one or thousands, can you name one great accomplishment of John Cornyn? And the answer has, there's never been an answer. And that's part of the problem. He doesn't deliver results for Texas. The MAGA agenda is dead under John Cornyn. He kills it every time, just like the Republican Senate that he's part of. That's what they're doing. They're killing it.
0: Now, the latest RCP politics average has Tallarico, your likely opponent, with about a 1.5-point edge over you. Now, these are the numbers before the Trump endorsement, but against Cornyn, Tallarico is only up 0.5%. I don't know what that means, but you know, nominally, I guess you could say he is performing a little bit better. But again, that's before Trump.
6: Yeah, look, we've had Republicans in control since 1994, not a single Democrat statewide. I've won three statewides in a row, and I am so convinced that once people know his views on the issues, I don't think there's a place for him to get elected statewide here in Texas. Maybe in California, his views would be accepted, but I cannot imagine that once people hear him talk and know what he believes, that he's going to get elected in Texas.
0: Well, you hear some of the old guard, and they're wincing as they say this, and sometimes they're whispering it, General Paxton, that, well, when Trump endorsed you, goodbye, Texas. Now, I've heard this so many times. I mean, I've been covering politics for 8 presidential elections, all these cycles, and they're just hoping and hoping and hoping Texas flips blue. But they're like, well, it's gone for Republicans now. Wishful thinking?
6: Oh, look, this is a John Cornyn talking point. Because he doesn't have anything to run on, he doesn't have any accomplishments, his only talking point has been basically that I can't win a general election. There's no proof of that. There's no polling that says that. Exactly. The polls say just the opposite. I either do just as well as John Cornyn or I do better. So once we have the chance to vet this guy, he's not been vetted. There wasn't a serious opponent for him in the Democratic primary. Once Tallarico has been vetted, I am convinced that Texans will reject what he's pushing.
0: All right, General Paxton, congratulations on getting that endorsement. And we are looking forward to seeing what happens next week. All right, the power of Trump, of course, as we've been saying, is undeniable in these primaries. But again, what about the general election? November is so critical. And the unpleasant fact is that voters want Iran resolved and gas prices to come down. Now, his aggregate approval rating, according to the Cook Report, is below 40%. And polling of both Hispanics and Gen Z could spell trouble for him. But remember, both groups, especially men, were key to Trump's 2024 victory. Here with analysis, pollster Mark Penn. Mark, let's start with North Carolina here, because Trump endorsed former RNC chair Michael Whatley to replace retiring, I'm just so naughty, Thom Tillis in the Senate. Thom Tillis, I'm sorry. But this has always been a tight race. Tillis was winning by fewer than 2 points in both of those prior races. Trump won the state by 3 points. But looking at this latest polling, Cooper is ahead by 11 points against Whatley. What are we looking at here?
7: Well, this is a tough race for Republicans. This is probably the toughest race. I mean, you know, Cooper is well known. He has a good record, generally polled pretty well. He wasn't seen as a crazy in terms of the Democratic candidates out there. So I think this is a tough race. Now, it's obviously going to close. It's not going to be 10 points. There's a lot to go here in terms of the Republicans and what they're going to spend and put behind the race. But this is definitely a tough race for Republicans.
0: Now, let's move on to Florida, which, of course, is Trump country. Marco Rubio is from Florida. Ron DeSantis is wildly popular there. What can you tell us about the key races there? Because Democrats, again, I can't imagine this is the case, but former Congressman David Jolly narrowly leading Congressman Byron Donalds in that potential general election matchup for governor there, 46-42. How baked in is that?
7: No, look, I think this is going to be, you know, at the end of the day, a safe Republican, you know, gubernatorial election. I think people are happy with Ron DeSantis. There's no real reason, you know, there's no voter anger here that's going to switch. The Republican Party is really quite strong. I think, again, some of this early polling is just not meaningful to what I think the direction of the state is.
0: Yeah, and I also think Trump hasn't even started campaigning yet, right? I mean, he was at the Coast Guard Academy. We're going to play some of that coming up. But he was hilarious and positive and optimistic, and he came across as very strong. And it was like, you know, it was like Trump on the campaign trail, but he's not really done that. So I think people have to keep that in mind. But it does beg the question, is there enough time, so not even June yet, to win back some support from, I guess, some of these voters who are, you know, upset about the cost of living and cost of things?
7: Well, look, I look underneath the polls, and number one, a lot of these polls that show a lower job rating for him include all adults. When you look at voters, it's almost 10 points higher of those people who are politically active. And my horse race between Republican and Democrat is 50-50. And the people that they trust more with the economy, even if they're unhappy, is Trump and the Republicans, not the Democrats. So I think there's a lot here. Trump remains, as you've pointed out, politically powerful, no question about it. I think these midterms are going to generally be a lot closer. I think Iran will be resolved. I think gas prices will come down. And I think the president will be a powerful campaigner, no question.
0: And Mark, I'll tell you what I don't believe at all are these poll questions that say Trump is trailing on the issue of immigration. I'm sorry, I don't believe that. I don't think that's borne out in any sense of reality. Do you agree with me?
7: I completely agree with you. It's absolutely his strongest issue.
0: It's ridiculous.
7: Look, it is a moody electorate, but as I like to say, look, the only people they like less than the Republicans is the Democrats.
0: Thank you.
7: If you really look at the polling, and that is the reality.
0: Yeah, the generic matchup, the congressional Democrats totally in the toilet. Mark, this is going to be fun to watch. Thank you very much. And coming up, the next candidates on the Democrats' radical roster.
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0: Hefty slider bag. 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
8: For decades, Cuban Americans have fervently prayed, lobbied, and waited for justice for those driven out and slaughtered by Fidel Castro and his communist henchmen. He may be dead, but his successor and 94-year-old brother Raul now finds himself indicted by the United States for his heinous crimes. Fox News justice correspondent David Spunt is in a jubilant Miami tonight with more. David.
9: Hi, Laura. An incredibly jubilant Miami. Many Cuban Americans celebrating and welcoming this indictment. Raul Castro is facing seven different counts, including murder. Acting Attorney General Todd Blanche just hours ago here in Miami said that he wants to see Castro on American soil. Watch.
10: The reason why we indict somebody is because we want them here to face justice. So we expect that he will show up here by his own will or by another way.
9: Laura, a federal grand jury in Miami returned the indictment last month, but it was unsealed just hours ago. The announcement was made inside the iconic Freedom Tower, celebrating Cuban American heritage in the United States. DOJ officials made the announcement at a ceremony honoring four men who died as part of the Brothers to the Rescue mission. In 1996, that group called Brothers to the Rescue flew three planes to help rescue people fleeing from the communist nation. Two of those planes were shot down. Four people were killed. Raul Castro led the military in 1996, and DOJ says he ordered that shoot down. One of those men killed, Mario de la Peña, 24 years old. His parents were here today to celebrate his life, and I spoke with his mother, Miriam.
11: Today, it is in the right hands. We have struggled for 30 years with very little results, and so this is like an amazing day for us. To know that our children count, that four individuals, innocent, do count, and that justice will prevail.
9: Today's news comes a week after CIA Director John Ratcliffe met with Cuban officials on the ground in Havana to send a message directly from the U.S. president regarding Cuba's future. Things on the island, though, Laura, as you know and we've been reporting, are bad. Blackouts, gas shortages, to name a few. But what's unclear, if and when Raul Castro will come to the United States, it's a goal of the Justice Department. And I will note that this indictment today comes just months after the U.S. was able to capture Nicolas Maduro from Venezuela and bring him to justice in the United States. Laura?
8: Wow, David, thank you very much. And this next segment, we should change the name of it to Yes, They're Nuts. But what the Democrats are morphing into is not a joke. It's highly disturbing. Texas Democratic House candidate and sex therapist Maureen Galindo is using rhetoric far more extreme than anything they accuse Republicans of. She posted on Instagram that she will turn an ICE facility into a prison for American Zionists and former ICE officers, even proposing what she called a castration processing center for pedophiles, which will probably be most of the Zionists, she wrote. Now, some Democrats claim to be outraged by her comments, but I bet a lot of them secretly agree with her. And this was Galindo's attempt at a clarification.
12: When I say that I want billionaire Zionists in prison, that does not mean I want Jews in internment camps. So why am I getting a whole bunch of death threats and MAGA insults?
8: Here to discuss, Ari Fleischer, former White House press secretary, Fox News contributor. Ari, this situation is nuts. Texas Congressman Jared Moskowitz called Galindo the first current political candidate suggesting concentration camps for American Jews. So is this just a fringe thing, or is this a bigger problem for them?
13: No, it's not a fringe thing. You have a candidate in Maine who is wearing a Nazi tattoo, and the Democrats are still supporting this candidate. The only reason that she is being condemned in Texas today is because there's another week left for her to lose the race. If she had said this, if the news about her saying these things came out after she secured the nomination, she's in a runoff, the race is just in a week, if she wins that nomination, I predict you, Laura, they're going to put up with her, just like they put up with a candidate in Maine with a Nazi tattoo. This is how desperate they are for winning. And there is a streak inside the Democratic Party that is virulently anti-Semitic, and we have never heard it as bad as we did in Texas with what she has said.
8: And she's claiming, Ari, that she cannot be anti-Semitic. It's impossible because her last serious relationship was with a Jewish man. So is that... what?
13: I think she's a loony, Laura. I mean, I think that's the bottom line. You know, even her attempt to clean up today, why should billionaire Zionists be in prison? What have they done to be in prison? You know, that's the whole flaw about everything, which shows this, the rot in her mind. I'd like to see two things happen. One is all Democrats call for her to drop out. And if she does win, call on her to drop out and say they won't support her. They'll support the Republican. Two, somebody needs to do a lengthy interview with her. I'd love to see her mind in action. How does somebody this warped think? I think we'd all benefit by seeing this type of corrosiveness be exposed. Let her explain herself. Let people see what anti-Semitism really looks like, sounds like, and remember that the Democrats, she won the runoff. I mean, she won the race, first place to put her into the runoff.
8: That's how
13: the Democrats have gone today.
8: Yeah, this is where they are. This is where the party is, totally in the sewer. And you mentioned that Senate Democrat candidate Graham Platner in Maine going up against Susan Collins. His story keeps getting creepier, Ari. First, there was that tattoo, Nazi tattoo you mentioned, string of vile deleted social media posts. Now, more of them are resurfacing, and where he appeared to mock a U.S. soldier almost killed in combat. I think this is going south for him. I know he was the flavor of the day and the month, but I think this is going to get worse and worse. I think we've only seen the surface of this.
13: Well, I hope that's right. My caution, though, is in Virginia, you had a candidate for the attorney general win after it was exposed that he sent an email saying he wanted to kill the children of the speaker of the Virginia Assembly, and he still won. The Democrats have a craziness problem, and sometimes it gets them over the finish line.
8: Ari, thank you very much tonight. And coming up, the unspeakable things boys are doing in girls' bathrooms in the state of Maine. Don't go away.
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4: I'd walk out from the stall and there'd be a boy in the stall next to me that I didn't know he was in there.
5: Across Maine, girls are finally speaking out about what they say is really happening inside schools. The stories are very disturbing. Now a growing ballot measure fight is putting the state's gender policies under a microscope.
6: Where a biological male was identified as female, struck a classmate in the head with a steel water jug, growling as he pinned her down on the sidewalk and gnawed on her eye before grabbing her hair and smashing her head into the concrete. To Hampden Academy, where a boy masturbates in the girls' bathroom regularly.
4: Catherine mentioned a male student masturbating in the female locker room in Hampden, and my sisters have witnessed that. She's a freshman in high school, and she's seen that.
5: One parent group, the Maine Girls Dads, is trying to stop this with its own ballot initiative, but first it has to get through the liberal Secretary of State, Shenna Bellows. And can she really be impartial? That recent hearing featured testimony from groups tied to Bellows' political allies, including the Progressive Maine People's Alliance. Here with us is Molly Curtis, a college junior who spoke out at that hearing. Molly, when your younger sister saw boys behaving inappropriately in the girls' bathroom, how did the school respond?
7: Well, to be completely honest with you, the school never found out. My sister is 15 years old. She's a freshman. And she's a very scared person when it comes to speaking up for what she experiences. And especially with this culture that we're dealing with in Maine, it makes her even less likely to want to speak on the fact. So the school never knew.
5: What was the predominant activity on this family show that was happening, the boys' behavior?
7: I basically heard from my mother one afternoon that my sister had come home to her very concerned, talking about how when she was changing for her sports practice in the bathroom at the high school, a trans student who was a boy identifying as a girl would repeatedly come in and stand in the last bathroom stall while the girls were all half undressed. And the behavior was suspicious to her. She wasn't sure what was going on. My mom had to talk to her about the situation. And overall, she was just generally very uncomfortable by what she found out was likely happening in that bathroom, as were the other girls had suspected.
5: Well, did the parents know what was happening, or was there this gap between what the students experienced and what the adults understood to be happening in those bathrooms? Because it wasn't just going in and saying hi, was it?
7: No, it was a sneaky behavior to the furthest stall. The girls are all half-dressed in sports bras and getting ready for practice. And it was hiding in the last stall, facing the toilet, coming out, washing hands, doing it again within a span of 5 minutes.
5: So he was pleasuring himself? That's what they understood to be happening?
7: That is what, yes, yes. And they're young girls. They might not have realized what it was in the moment, but they're not dumb girls. They're smart and can use context clues.
5: How scared is your sister now?
7: I think that definitely changed her perspective of the safety of the bathrooms. She's homeschooled. She goes to school for sports. And now I think she changes in the separate stall by herself, as does my sister in eighth grade.
5: Yeah, this is absolutely ridiculous. I mean, Maine is a beautiful state, but the politics has gone absolutely bonkers up there. And I love Maine, I love the people of Maine, but they want this changed. I hope this ballot initiative would be May 26th. This decision has to be made. The Secretary of State, we're going to be watching what she does. I hope she does the right thing. Molly, thank you for speaking out for your sister. What a great sister you are. And coming up, Trump unfiltered and off script at the Coast Guard Academy, delivering a message that Democrats will not like. I'll tell you why.
8: Fox News, I'm Deborah Valentine. New warnings from Iran should military attacks occur again. Fox's Ashley Webster reports from Tel Aviv, Israel.
9: Iran's Revolutionary Guard is threatening to extend the war beyond the region if the United States decides to resume its military attacks. Iran's foreign minister says a return to war will, quote, feature many more surprises.
8: Reuters reporting Iran has executed two more people for creating a group to disrupt the country's security. The Justice Department is creating an advisory committee on anti-Semitism to inform the acting U.S. Attorney General on how to combat hate targeting Jews. Chairman of the DOJ Task Force to Combat Anti-Semitism, Leo Terrell on Fox's Hannity.
10: I'm not Jewish. This is an issue that involves everyone, black, white, brown, Catholics, Muslims, Baptists, Christians.
8: The group will hear from victims in town hall style events. 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

0: Trump is on a roll today in Connecticut at the U.S. Coast Guard Academy graduation ceremony.
1: Look at the muscles on this guy. Thank you very much. Just hit him on the shoulder. It hurt my hand. It's like hitting a rock. Do you want to come up, Abby? Come on, Abby. I'm not going to mess with you. Get up. I want to see this guy. I hate good-looking men. I have to compete with you now. I'm not liking that. We throw them a little off on timing when I do this, but what the hell? We have time, right? This is your day.
0: All right. He had the whole crowd laughing. This is classic Trump. He was in his element. And then came what might have been the biggest applause line of the day, a surprise round of graduation amnesty.
1: We want you all to have a clean slate as you begin your careers. So therefore, Mr. Superintendent, I hereby absolve all cadets who are on restriction for minor conduct infractions and even somewhat major infractions, effective immediately. Okay?
0: All right, that was my favorite. And think about all these other commencement speakers who are painting this grim picture of American life. You know, America's systemically racist. They're apologizing for American history. The president today was optimistic, strong, and proud.
1: Let me leave you with a few words of advice to maybe help you a little bit on your way. Never give up. They ask me, how do you be successful, sir? Starts with never give up. Always push forward. Never stop pushing forward. No matter how terrible the storm, no matter how difficult the mission, never surrender. Keep going. Keep fighting. At this pivotal time of transformation for our armed forces, you have to think big. Only big ideas will yield to tremendous change and greatness. Americans do not want to live in a world ruled by someone else's big ideas. Live in a future and shape your future, and you want to dominate your future, and you want to dominate it for your great military and for your country.
0: This is classic Trump, right? That's all he did. He kept fighting through every storm, never gave up. So it was a simple message, but profound at the same time. Stay tough, keep fighting, never quit, and yeah, put America first. And for generations, college sports meant scholarships, opportunities, and a path, perhaps, to the NFL. But now Democrats are bringing the redistricting fight to the recruiting trail, openly using young black athletes as political pawns to punish red states. The NAACP, joined by members of the Congressional Black Caucus, urging top black recruits to reconsider Southern schools unless universities speak out against Republican redistricting efforts.
2: There should be no athletic participation as it relates to institutions that are housed in states that are experiencing a dramatic return to racially oppressive Jim Crow-like tactics.
3: The issue is whether institutions that benefit from black talent, black labor, and black communities are willing to speak out when black political power is under attack.
0: Here to respond is Utah Congressman and former NFL great Burgess Owens. Congressman, great to see you tonight. So you played football at University of Miami. You're in its Hall of Fame. You're the third black American to be offered a football scholarship there. It's amazing. What is your reaction to what the Democrats are pushing here? Won't this punish black athletes?
4: Yes, let me unpack this for you. You have black leaders telling young black people to give up on your dreams, because if you don't, they might have to give up on theirs. Now, this is what the NAACP is all about. It's always been about elitism first. And to be honest with you, I'm not surprised at all to see this. If you go back to see what the real seed of this organization was back in 1909, it was based on white socialists. There was 20 of them. And one black guy, W. Du Bois, they hated Booker T. Washington. It was all about his thoughts of faith, family, free market education. So understand, this is what the Democratic Party, the NAACP, is all about. I'm hoping black Americans across the country realize their issue is not about them. The issue is not about those that they're supposed to be serving. It's about the elitists who want to keep their power and do anything they can, destroy anybody's lives they can, to make that happen.
0: Well, they also just want to ruin every bit of fun we have in the United States. They want to ruin. They don't like people driving too long distance.

0: They don't like the fact that people love football. I mean, that makes them miserable. I'm convinced of it. And they're not just asking the athletes to boycott SEC, ACC schools. They're also asking families, fans, alumni, and consumers to do it. Congressman, I have a feeling that when I go to Tuscaloosa and I go to College Station and I go watch some of the greatest football being played this coming fall, those stadiums are going to be full. Am I right or am I wrong?
1: Oh, no question. Keep in mind, what we're talking about is the young, is the dreams that these people have. They're working hard to get it done. And these people come across and say, you know what? Forget your dreams. Forget your hopes. Forget the fact you can get to the middle class and leave a legacy for your own kids. Think about us. Think about us here in D.C., these black elitists that, by the way, Laura, they vote against everything that would help the black community grow. They vote against choice. They vote against anything that helps the free market, capitalism grow. These people, again, they're socialists and they're Marxists. I hope this is a wake-up call. They do not care about anyone but themselves. And this is a chance for black Americans to finally realize it's the Republican Party, it's President Trump. You heard that hopeful message. That is a message for everyone. And by the way, that was the message I grew up with in the 60s, segregated community. All about moving forward, dream big, and overcome the obstacles and never, ever be a victim.
0: Put in the work and you'll do great. Put in the work and you'll do great. But Congressman, exactly. You were the best guest to have on tonight. I knew you'd go crazy on this in a good way. Congressman, great to see you. Thank you. And coming up, Colbert's late night exit stage hard left. And Ms. Rachel has a new craft for adults, seen and unseen, with Raymond Arroyo is next.
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7: When you finally find your thing, you want the whole world to know about that thing. 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

0: 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Cha-cha, hefty stroll.
1: Hefty, hefty, hefty.
0: Hefty slider bag, silly with a slide. One more time now, y'all. Come on.
2: It's time for Seen and Unseen, where we reveal the stories behind the headlines. For that, we turn to Fox News contributor Raymond Arroyo. All right, Raymond, YouTuber Rachel Accurso, better known as Miss Rachel, is back talking politics. Why is that?
3: Well, she's forsaken the toddlers, Laura. She's now encouraging her adult followers to act like toddlers and protest an ICE detention facility in Dilley, Texas.
4: I needed to come on here and show you this. The paper dolls are to show our hopes for the children and families who are detained at Dilley Immigration Detention Center. Please join me in making these paper dolls. And this is for grown-ups. Grown-ups, it's great to color still, right?
2: Oh my God, is she annoying? What? That is like an impacted wisdom tooth annoying.
3: But it's like, you know, protest via craft. About what's next? Finger puppets against fuselages? I mean, this is infantilization taken to a new degree. And you just wonder, why is she dragging her audience, which is a children's audience, into politics? And look, Ms. Rachel's not the only one who's become politically obsessed, Laura. As you well know, in these last days of Colbert's late-night partisanship program, Jon Stewart dropped by for this comedic aside. At least I think he thought it was comedic.
5: Oh, people, close your eyes and dream. The day that the electorate in this great nation we call home repudiates this putrid administration, the day that that happens, my brother, there will be a joyful noise from the bowels of this great country that will make Hungary's repudiation of Orban look like an Amish Sabbath. We are tired. Yeah. We are tired.
3: No, Lord, the audience is tired. Tired of that. Tired of exactly what you just saw. But it's kind of the perfect last guest or near last guest on his show, because this is really the forefather of Stephen Colbert, Jon Stewart, who ushered in the really edgy and hard and nasty partisanship that overtook late night. And by the way, Variety has finally gotten the memo, Laura. They have a new story up. Stephen Colbert shook up late night twice, but his push into politics could have ultimately hurt the format.
2: Oh, they're just getting around to realizing that? Yeah, Steady Carson.
3: Yeah, and it was 2016. It was the election of Donald Trump that, remember, Colbert went live with that. And when Trump won, it shook him,
2: broke
3: and he
2: them.
3: Decided to go whole hog. Yeah, resistance.
2: Trump broke late night, okay? He's broken up many of the globalists, the outsourcers, the open borders crowd, the Bushes, the Cheneys, the Obamas, the Clintons, the Bidens, the entire media, and late night comedy. Okay, he's burned their brains. They'll never recover. I don't care if a Democrat wins again. They'll never recover. They are not funny. They're deeply unfunny people. Deeply unfunny. And
3: I
2: angry
3: hope,
2: and
3: I think you still can. I think you still can put late night back together. It was built as an
2: not
3: entertainment and an escape for America.
2: Not with them.
3: Not with these people. But
2: no,
3: you can
2: course,
3: put it back together in an entertaining way and bring people together. And it's a pity they've demolished the format. But maybe it's not irredeemable.
2: Well, if they win,
3: all.
2: They're
3: well,
2: happy,
3: they keep
2: I guess,
3: telling
2: right?
3: us,
2: yeah.
3: Well, they keep telling us that technology will soon overtake us. And I saw something today that doesn't convince me that that's true. In China, to great fanfare, they unveiled a robot dancing to Michael Jackson. This thing beat
2: tedious.
3: It right into a heap. Watch when it tries to take the step here. This is not a good look. Oopsie. And he never really gets up.
2: It looks like Biden
3: yeah,
2: going
3: they
2: up
3: just
2: the
3: left
2: jet
3: in
2: way.
3: There.
2: Yeah.
3: Well, it also underscores kind of, you know, the inhumanity. No, look, nobody even goes to help the poor thing up. They end up dragging it. Look, the guy picks it up and drags it away like, you know, like an old prop. Look, there it goes. It was never meant for this. I think when you see the limits of this technology.
2: It's going to a robotic detention facility, a re-education facility with the Uyghur
3: re-education
2: Muslims. They're all
3: going
2: to be thrown in together.
3: That's right.
2: All right. I guess we're not going to be seeing any robotics on what Christopher Nolan sets. What's happening? He's forsaken technology, Ray. Shared it with 60 Minutes.
3: Yeah.
6: You don't do email?
7: I do not. I never have.
6: And why not?
7: Oh, no interest.
6: Either. No smartphone?
7: No, I've never had a smartphone. It's getting harder and harder.
6: Mm-hmm.
7: The return of the QR code has been quite tricky.
2: Oh, he's so cool.
3: You know, Laura,
2: I love that.
3: But he may be onto something here. Look, research from Griffin University suggests heavy phone use and short-form videos that all our kids are watching may be contributing to the brain rot, impacting attention span, mental health, and so much more, Laura. I mean, look, this is why you see a vehicle like Miss Rachel being used as a political format, because that's all they can take in. Why don't we try to use our big boy and big girl words and write letters to our congressman and communicate ideas, argue in the public square? But no, we're doing paper mache, and next we'll be doing, you know, tissue paper collages against Iran.
2: I know you know a lot of teachers. I know a lot of teachers, and they're heroic in how they're trying to keep students' attention. And look, you know, my own kids got phones very late compared to their, you know, their fellow classmates very late. But, you know, I see it with them. I mean, read a book, sit and read a book, you know, the roll of the eyes. And he's like, Moby Dick, that's not happening. Like, the summer of reading is that
3: they need empathy and they need compassion. That's the best way to do it, reading a book.
2: You bet. Raymond, thank you very much. That's it for us tonight. Make sure to follow me on Insta. Jesse is next.
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14: Castro indicted. I'm Deborah Valentine, Fox News. The Department of Justice is bringing charges against former Cuban President Raul Castro in a new indictment that accuses him of downing civilian planes and more. Fox's David Spun is in Miami with the latest.
15: Raul Castro, the 94-year-old former Cuban president and brother of the late Fidel Castro, the man who led the Cuban Revolution, is now facing 7 criminal charges, including murder. In 1996, a humanitarian group called Brothers to the Rescue flew 3 planes to help rescue people fleeing the communist nation. 2 aircraft were shot down off the Cuban coast. 4 people were killed. According to the indictment, Raul Castro met with military leaders and authorized them to take decisive and deadly action against Brothers to the Rescue aircraft. Representatives from the Cuban government put out a statement condemning the indictment.
14: It's unclear if or when Castro would travel to the U.S. to face charges. New warnings are coming from Iran about the response they may unleash if military attacks start up again. Fox's Aisha Hasni has details from the White House.
16: The president says that the U.S. military is ready to go if he gets the wrong answer from Iran, telling reporters that a strike could happen very quickly.
17: President Trump hopes Iran is close to accepting a nuclear deal with the U.S., but warns he is ready to ditch a six-week ceasefire and resume strikes if they don't, sending Iran this message during his commencement speech at the U.S. Coast Guard Academy in Connecticut.
18: We hit them very hard, but we may have to hit them even harder.
17: It comes as Axios reports Qatar and other regional allies have been refining the peace proposal to bridge any remaining gaps between the two sides.
14: The U.S. wants Iran to abandon their nuclear program. 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
0: Hefty Slider Bags presents the Hefty Cha-Cha Slide.

0: Cha-cha hefty stroll.
1: Hefty, hefty, hefty.
0: Hefty slider bag. Seal it with a slide. One more time now, y'all. Come on.
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3: Candidates endorsed by President Trump won Republican primaries all across the South. Fox's Mark Meredith has the details.
4: In Georgia, the Republican race for governor will be heading to a runoff. Trump backed the lieutenant governor, Burt Jones, in the race. He's going to be facing off against billionaire businessman Rick Jackson. There is going to be a runoff also in Georgia's Senate primary, also closely watched. This is the race to go against John Ossoff, the primary less than a month away, happening on June 16. Also closely watching what's happening in Texas, the Lone Star State, where Trump's endorsement made huge news. The president picking the Texas Attorney General over the incumbent Senator John Cornyn in this runoff. Cornyn said today he still believes that even without getting the president's pick, he's got a shot.
3: Alabama Senator Tommy Tuberville won the primary for governor of his state. Former Senator Doug Jones won the Democratic primary. The Southern Poverty Law Center, a prominent civil rights group, is facing continued scrutiny after being accused of using paid informants inside of extremist groups and misleading donors. Fox's Chad Pergram has the latest from Capitol Hill.
5: Republicans called the hearing manufacturing hate. Republicans claim the SPLC duped its donors by bankrolling hate groups, and that energized extremists. Democrats say the SPLC tried to infiltrate racist organizations, not advocate for them. Republicans say the SPLC was once committed to bankrupting neo-Nazis and shining a light on the Aryan Nation. But Republicans believe the SPLC pivoted. It now attacks conservatives, like the Family Research Council and Moms for Liberty.
3: This House investigation comes on the heels of an 11-count indictment for the center. Federal officials accusing the organization of money laundering and bank fraud. SpaceX officially targeting an initial public offering on the NASDAQ as early as June 12, 2026. I'm Deborah Valentine. This is Fox News.
6: Good evening, I'm Trace Gallagher. It's 11 p.m. on the East Coast, 8 o'clock here in Los Angeles, and this is America's Late News, Fox News at Night. And breaking tonight, a historic blow to communism just 90 miles off the coast as the Justice Department unseals a criminal indictment against former Cuban President Raul Castro.
7: Pay attention and look what happened to Maduro. It's time for you guys to go because there is a new sheriff in town.
6: Plus, conspiracy culture gripping nearly a third of Americans. Brand new Fox News polling shows 30% think the latest assassination attempt against President Trump was staged. And an explosive hearing on whether the Southern Poverty Law Center was funding hate groups to foment hate. And was the Biden administration covering it up?
8: The Biden DOJ knew all about it. They had opened an investigation. They were looking into this group. They knew the Southern Poverty Law Center was running a scam, but they dropped the case.
6: And growing outrage over a female high school track athlete forced to share a gold medal with a transgender competitor here in California. Olympic gold medalist Caitlyn Jenner will join us live in moments, but we begin with the DOJ taking aim at Cuba's repressive regime. The senior national correspondent Kevin Cork live in D.C. on the indictment of Raul Castro. Kevin, good evening.
9: Evening, Trace. Quite a day for the folks over in South Florida. And for many Cuban Americans, it's a day of celebration no matter where in the world they are tonight, because the DOJ, as you point out, announced today the indictment of 94-year-old former Cuban president Raul Castro for the deaths of four Cuban Americans who were aboard a pair of civilian aircraft that were shot down by the Cubans, allegedly at Castro's command during what was believed to be a humanitarian flight back in 1996.
7: Today is the beginning of the end for the Castro family. And just like this poster says it, they belong to that group of gangsters. The Ayatollahs, Maduro.
9: The Justice Department says the brother of the late Cuban dictator Fidel Castro is facing a host of charges, among them murder and conspiracy, with Acting Attorney General Todd Blanche giving this message from the Trump administration.
10: The reason why we indict somebody is because we want them here to face justice. So we expect that he will show up here by his own will or by another way.
9: Meantime, Secretary of State Marco Rubio has urged the Cuban people to demand new leadership on the island, even as the regime there continues to threaten to retaliate against any possible U.S. military action, which may yet come. Trace.
6: It may indeed. Kevin Cork, live for us in D.C. Kevin, thank you.
9: You bet.
6: Well, the Fox News at Night Common Sense Department thinks we have come a long way since Patria o Muerto, homeland or death, a common chant of Cuban dictator Fidel Castro, who died a decade ago. Today, his brother Raul, pushing 95, was indicted for the murders of four people during the 1996 shootdown of two civilian aircraft planes flying a humanitarian mission. At the time, Raul Castro was Cuba's defense minister. He went on to lead the country, and many believe he still does. Many also wonder if Castro will match the fates of Maduro and Noriega. Turns out foreign strongmen don't fare well under U.S. indictments. And while Miami is celebrating, the left is regurgitating, reviving old tropes on why they disagree with the indictment. Democratic Rep. Pete Aguilar calls it a deflection against a reckless war of choice. Socialism aficionado Bernie Sanders thinks the indictment is unconstitutional. It's funny how the left hates Trump and calls him a dictator, yet is very fond of real dictators. But it's because of Trump that Maduro is in prison. Castro is indicted. Cuba is in trouble. Without Venezuela, Cuba can't pay the bills. And the last of Castro's might be exactly what the collection agency is seeking. Common Sense remembers Fidel Castro saying, quote, "History will absolve me." Instead, it condemned you, and your brother is next. Let's bring in Independent Women's Law Center Director Mae Mailman and former L.A. GOP Vice Chair Siaka Massaqua. Thank you both for coming on. Mae, to you first. I want to play some sound here. This is Florida Rep. Carlos Jimenez saying there is a new sheriff in town. Watch.
11: Indicting Raul Castro, and if we somehow bring him to justice here in the United States, is a very clear signal from this administration that there's a new sheriff in town. We're not going to be playing around with America's number one threat in our hemisphere, which is Cuba, and then we mean business.
6: And I think that's the theme here is they do mean business, mate.
12: Yes, this was a power move. So President Trump and his administration have continued to increase sanctions. They did so this month against Cuba. And this is yet another action that shows Cuba is 90 miles off the coast of Florida. I'm from Kansas. That's the distance between KU and K-State. And Cuba continues to allow foreign terrorist influences to not just be there, but to spy on Americans, to build resources there, and to find safe harbor there. And for the Trump administration to continue to say that they are serious, that they are going to take action, hopefully we will get to see that change that Americans need for their own safety for Cuba to take.
6: Yeah. Meantime, speaking of meaning business, Siaka, the president still carries a lot of weight when it comes to Republican politics. Today, I had a chance to talk to RNC senior advisor Danielle Alvarez, and she said the following. Watch.
13: And it's not just that the president's endorsement is worth its weight in political gold. It's that he understands what the American voter cares about. What we will remember in November is that Democrats and rhinos like Thomas Massie voted against working families' tax cuts. And it is this good governance that will help us maintain majorities in the House and Senate.
6: Yeah, political gold indeed, Siaka. What do you think?
14: Well, I think it's a beautiful thing that he's able to come in there and get rid of a lot of these rhinos, Republican in name only, out from their seats. Because as we increase our seats in the House and we hold on to the Senate, Now these squishy Republicans, do-nothing Republicans, will have no place to hide anymore. Trump sees this, and I think his administration sees this, and this is why they've been pushing so hard from the repealing the Voter Rights Act and the Civil Rights Act bill, from pushing for the redistricting. They know once we can get a majority that has some space, those do-nothing Republicans, they're going to fail even more than they just did on Tuesday. And also, the American people will then succeed. I can't wait to see it.
6: Yeah. Here's the thing, May. This thing really, I was kind of stunned when I started reading these numbers. We were talking about it today in the meeting, Fox News polling coming out here. I have to put this on the screen because the polling says this: the assassination attempt on President Trump at the White House Correspondents' Dinner in April, which I was there, was real, 52%, staged, 30%. That's one in three Americans. And then you go down below, unsure, 18%. I mean, depending on which way they go, you could be knocking on 50% with the stage thing. It is baffling to me. What do you make of this kind of conspiratorial mentality across the country?
12: It's very sad. I mean, I still remember, obviously, people were there. My friends were there. You were there. So it is real. But I think that people are now numb, immune to people trying to assassinate President Trump. And that's horrifying. When Butler happened, people remember where they were. It was a cultural moment. Mm-hmm. That picture of him rising up and saying, fight, fight, fight. And now not only do we not have that cultural moment of people uniting and saying that this is wrong, but now people don't even think that it exists. As a country, we need to find more opportunities to come together on things. Hopefully America's 250th birthday is one of those things.
6: Yeah.
12: Because, yes, people are losing trust in institutions.
6: We are divided. Meantime, the president on the man who's shaking up the Los Angeles mayor's race. His name is Spencer Pratt. And Donald Trump said this. Watch.
15: I'd like to see him do well. He's a character. I don't know. I don't know him. I assume he probably supports me. Does he support me?
16: I think so.
15: I think so. Yeah, I heard he does. I heard he's a big MAGA person. He's doing well.
6: Heck, I keep saying, you know, if Spencer Pratt was the mayor of Siaka Maskwa, I might move back to California. Who knows?
14: Hey, Spencer gets in to have me at least thinking, but I got to run by the wife first.
6: Yeah.
14: You know, to watch Spencer and his campaign and what he's doing, I think it's a page that every Republican who's going to run moving forward, the Republican Party as a whole, they need to look at this and get strong individuals that aren't afraid, much like Trump, much like J.D. Vance, that aren't afraid to call it as they see it, because people are really, they're feeling this, but they need permission. Unfortunately, they need permission. And someone like Spencer Pratt, who isn't afraid, who had his house literally burned down by these policies, if they can't trust and listen to someone like that to do better for them as opposed to someone else, maybe LA deserves it. But I'm rooting for you guys, Trace.
6: Yeah.
14: I'm rooting for you.
6: It really does. It takes a lot to change the whole narrative and change the mentality, but we shall see. Siaka Maskwa, May Mailman, thank you both.
15: We'd have to open the strait. That would open immediately. So we're going to give this one shot. I'm in no hurry. You never think, oh, the midterms, I'm in a hurry. I'm in no hurry. Ideally, I'd like to see a few people killed as opposed to a lot. We can do it either way, but I'd like to see a few people killed. I just wonder whether or not they have the good of the people.
6: Well, there's President Trump saying he is in no rush to make a deal with Iran. Let's bring in the founder of LA Mom magazine, whose family fled Iran during the Islamic Revolution, Shirin Yadigar, and Stackelbeck Tonight host Eric Stackelbeck. Thank you both for coming on. Eric, to you first, just what the president said there. What do you make of it when he says that he's in no hurry to make a deal?
17: Yeah, Trace, you have to give him credit. Look, he knows the midterms are looming. He knows oil and gas prices have risen, and yet he's doing the right thing. Great leadership means doing the right thing even when it's not popular. I think, first of all, Trace, the American people and the world will eventually thank President Trump when he sees this through with the Iranian regime. And I think what we're seeing here is another example, Trace, of what I call the swerve. We saw from President Trump before Operation Midnight Hammer last June. We saw it in February in the run-up to Operation Epic Fury. He's saying, look, you know, we want peace. We don't want to fight with the Iranian regime. And then the next day he unleashes hell. So he's keeping the Iranian regime off balance intentionally. It's a very wise strategy and it's working.
6: keeping everybody off balance, Eric. I mean, that's kind of the whole thing. Is like, what? You know, everybody's a little bit off balance, and that might be a good thing. Shirin, what do you think of, I want to put this up on the screen. This is the IRGC video. This is a weapons training video, they say, for the Iranian people. The Associated Press writes the following here as you watch this. In Iran's capital, weapons demonstrations send a signal at home and abroad as a threat of war remains. Weapons are now regularly brandished in Tehran, an increasing show of defiance as U.S. President Donald Trump threatens he could restart the war with Iran should negotiations break down and the Islamic Republic refuses to release its grip on the Strait of Hormuz. I mean, some residents even, there's some videotape of them saying they're ready to fight Americans, Iranian residents. Are you buying that or not?
16: Well, we know that the IRGC has complete control of everything that the Iranian people are seeing right now, right? They have no internet. So everything they're seeing on the television, everything that's being broadcast is controlled by them. So this is all propaganda warfare. What we do know is that they are taking children as young as 6 years old and they are arming them. They are not going to school, these kids, and they are putting them in harm's way. These kids are losing their lives to fight for what? To become martyrs? Because martyrdom now is their ideology. It has been since 1979, and they are trying to show them that they can stand a chance against Israel and America, but the truth is we know that they don't, and we know that all we need is a little bit of internet trace so that we can show the people that we've got their back and that they're going to be okay.
6: Meantime, General Jack Keane says that this is the Iranian strategy, maybe the new Iranian strategy.
18: They believe that the longer this takes in terms of negotiations and promising in the future something better in terms of a deal, and then it doesn't really materialize, that is in their interest because they believe the political and economic pressure on the president increases, particularly as you get closer to the midterms and oil prices begin to fluctuate some more. That's their strategy.
6: I mean, it just feels to me, Eric, maybe you have a different take. It feels when you look from a 30,000-foot vantage point that they don't really want a deal. They want a delay. What do you think?
17: Trace, they've done it for 47 years. They will literally talk you to death if you allow them to do it. I don't think President Trump is going to blink here, number one. And number two, Trace, just in terms of Iran's jihad against America and why they're such a serious threat, just last week, helpful reminder, an Iranian-linked terror commander was extradited to the United States and charged with plotting attacks in New York City. That will continue unless we handle this once and for all and take this regime out, eliminate their threat to the world.
6: Yeah, meantime, Ayatollah Mojtaba Khamenei, still haven't seen him, but he posted on X again, quoting here, among the most valuable achievements of the third sacred defense against the American and Zionist invasion is the emergence of Iran at the level of a major influential power. And now a counterterror analyst told Fox News about that comment. He said, quote, sacred defense is the Islamic Republic's preferred term for jihad against an aggressor. It carries the weight of full weight of religious obligation in Shia jurisprudence, so what they're saying is let's end the war so we can get back to our normal jihad mentality, Shirin.
16: They are weaponizing religion, which is exactly why my family and hundreds of thousands of others fled Iran in 1979. This is nothing new. It's another page out of their playbook. But the important thing here to pay attention to is that this isn't just in Iran. Whether or not he is alive or not, which we don't know, it is rumored in Iran that he is not alive. But whoever is using his X account to put out these words is a jihadist. Jihad now, we see it on campuses here in America. They use the words of jihad. He also went on to tweet about martyrdom and how they're glorifying the fact that anyone who goes and risks their lives in the name of Allah for Iran is going to go to heaven. And so what they're doing is they're getting their people ready to stand up and march up again because they have control of their airwaves to tell their people, if you lose your life for the Iran and for, you know, the mullahs and for jihad, you're going to go to heaven. This is nothing new. This is something we have seen for 47 years.
6: Shirin, Eric, thank you both.
19: California is violating federal law in the executive order. The International Olympic Committee has put rules in place to say the women's category is for women. And still, the culture hasn't changed sufficiently because that 80% are silent and they're putting the burden on young girls to do this work. And it's not right. It just isn't right. And when, you know, future governor candidates like Tom Steyer are saying he's going to stand with trans kids, that means he's not going to stand with girls. Who's standing with girls? It's got to be us. It's on us to do it.
6: Yeah, I mean, Jennifer Say has been on the show a long time. She's talking about this. She's very passionate for standing up for young girls. Let's bring in Fox News contributor Caitlyn Jenner. I mean, she makes a good point when she says, who is standing with girls? When you look at the trophy and the medal, you know, the medal placement recipients, and you have the biological male on top getting the gold medal, and then the females who lost by, I don't know, a foot.
20: Yeah,
6: foot and a half,
20: a long jump.
6: And they're getting the same gold medal. It's demeaning to both sides. What's your take on this, Caitlin?
20: Well, you know my take on this. For the last 5 years here on Fox, I've been talking about this. I am against trans women, biological men, technically, being involved in women's sports. I've been very consistent with that throughout the last 5 years, going back to the Leah Thomas days. Last year, when Trump got in, one of the first things he did was ban trans women from being in women's sports. One of the first things he did. Well, this A.B. Hernandez, mm-hmm. An athlete out here in California, she competed a year ago.
21: Right.
20: And she did extraordinarily well. There was a lot of people, you know, upset with that. Mm-hmm. In fact, the Trump administration files a lawsuit against the state, a Title IX lawsuit against the state. And so they're still in litigation on that. Now, we jump a year forward from that. I blame all this on the CIF, the California organization that controls women's sports here in, yep. here in California. They're sitting there and they're thinking, boy, you know, we live in DEI woke California, and they're sitting there, we really want that girl to be here. You know, she's a real girl and this and that. So they made up legislation. And in fact, I read the legislation. They're so sneaky. They didn't even mention in this legislation a transgender. It was never mentioned. You had to assume that that was what they were talking about. That they could still compete, but yeah. they couldn't get a medal, and they couldn't get points. Right. And everybody below her would move up.
21: Right.
20: And it was so sneaky, and they try to do it really quietly. You know, how we do things out here in California.
21: Right.
20: So that's why A.B. Hernandez was in the competition again this year.
21: Yeah.
20: Well, it all backfired on him.
21: Right.
20: It just did not work. You just can't do that. And, you know, I did a lot of research on this young lady, Hernandez, and she's really a nice person.
21: Sure.
20: She's sweet. She's nice. I saw the interview she did, and she was used by the CIF, okay, to go up, basically go up against Trump in litigation.
21: Mm-hmm.
20: So that's where we kind of stand today. She competed again mm-hmm. and won again.
21: Right.
20: And it just shows you that it doesn't work.
21: No,
20: it just doesn't work.
6: Because these girls have worked so hard to compete.
20: They are
6: talented athletes. We had two of them on the show last week.
20: Yeah.
6: And they are super talented athletes. They have worked their tails off.
20: Yeah.
6: They're not going to beat A.B. Hernandez. They're simply not. Nobody can be. I mean, you look at your career.
20: Yes.
6: You beat every male in the thing. Can you imagine how
20: badly?
6: Badly. Everyone.
20: You.
6: And you can imagine you're still
20: you.
6: Beating them
20: no,
6: in golf.
20: That's so true. It's just right. The Trump policy in banning trans women, biological men in women's sports is the right thing to do.
6: Right.
20: But out here in California, woke California, they try to quietly sneak around it, see if we can sneak around. And they got caught. And they're getting a lot of bad press because of it.
6: Yeah. Caitlin, great to have you on the show as always.
20: Always good.
6: Thank you.
20: Good to see you.
6: Thank you. Meantime, coming up, the Southern Poverty Law Center in the hot seat over fraud accusations.
22: They don't want an honest debate. They want emotional manipulation. They want outrage. They want division.
6: And later in the nightcap.
23: Hopefully people will believe the truth rather than the lies and the conspiracies that so often do go crazy on social media.
6: A Fox News poll finds nearly a third of Americans think the Trump assassination attempt at the White House Correspondents' Dinner was staged. Why do you think that is? 18% are undecided. Let us know. X, Instagram. At Trace Gallagher, we'll read your responses coming up in the nightcap. Plus, Jeff Bezos has some thoughts about AOC's claim that you can't earn $1 billion.
24: The way you make $1 billion or $100 million or $10 million or anything is you create a service that people love.
6: The billionaire's message to the former Bronx bartender is next.
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8: We have some breaking news coming into Fox News at 9. We are getting word that yet another illegal immigrant is now accused of causing a deadly crash while driving a semi-truck. Police say two people were killed yesterday when an illegal immigrant from India veered into a guardrail. This happened in Lodi, California, before trying to run from the scene. DHS now saying the illegal immigrant was released at the Arizona border by the Biden administration back in 2023. And the Transportation Secretary Sean Duffy adding that he was given his commercial driver's license by the state of California last year. It is the fourth illegal immigrant truck driver of Indian descent arrested for causing fatal crashes in recent months. Here we go again, California. 1,500 active wildfires burning in the state right now, and Governor Gavin Newsom already dragging President Trump into it. Christina Coleman is live with the update. Christina, good evening.
9: Hi, good evening, Trace. Yeah, there's multiple wildfires burning in California right now, including the Santa Rosa Island fire, which has scorched more than 16,000 acres since Friday in Santa Barbara County. Governor Gavin Newsom's office wasted no time trying to drag President Trump into this, writing, quote, "This is federally managed land, and these crews are working hard. The question is whether the Trump administration, which gutted the Forest Service by 16% and left it in disarray, has given them everything they need." California gubernatorial candidate Steve Hilton responded by saying, quote, "This is truly sick from Gavin Newsom. He just won't take responsibility for anything. All he's done for the last year is viciously attack President Trump. He has totally failed to manage our forest properly." Meantime, mayoral candidate Spencer Pratt is calling out LA Mayor Karen Bass for what many consider her failed leadership during last year's fires. He said, quote, "While Karen Bass is worried about getting meth heads new grills, the Los Angeles Fire Department has 36 less firefighters than we had when the Palisades fire hit. Folks, you need to vote like your life depends on it, because it does." Now, fortunately, there's been no fatalities reported in any of the fires actively burning right now, Trace.
8: Yeah, that's a good thing. Christina, thank you.
10: Tell your donors, this is the extremist of the month. This hateful, racist guy is really bad. Send us money. But not tell those donors who you're taking their money from that we're paying this guy $140,000. Is that appropriate?
11: Well, we have public reporting that over a dozen donors actually said that.
10: Simple question. Is that technique appropriate? That's what I'm asking.
11: That is not unlawful to say that people have done
10: X, Y, or Z. I didn't ask if it was lawful or unlawful. What I'm asking you, is it appropriate?
8: The Southern Poverty Law Center grilled on Capitol Hill today over fraudulently using donations to pay hate group leaders for inside information. Let's bring in Moms for Liberty Bergen County Chair Alexandra Bauer and Daily Signal Senior Editor Tyler O'Neill, who testified at the hearing. Tyler, to you first. I mean, the SPLC has been smearing good conservative people and groups for a long time now. I mean, the whole idea is you just have to gin up the hate so they can fight the hate they gin up. What do you think?
12: Exactly. They've been systematically closing the Overton window on sanity. And that's what they do when they put moms and dads who care about their kids' education on a hate map with chapters of the Klan. They've been inflating hate. This is their inflating hate strategy. And so it didn't surprise me. I mean, it horrified me, but it didn't surprise me really that they could be funding some of the very same old-fashioned racist hate groups that they claim to exist to dismantle.
8: Yeah, you know, Alex, it's kind of interesting because Tony Perkins, Family Research Council president, says that he believes this goes way beyond the Southern Poverty Law Center. Here's what he said.
13: The issue before this committee is larger than SPLC fraud. SPLC was the hub, but there are many spokes that made up this wheel designed to crush Christians and conservatives. The congressional inquiry should not stop with SPLC.
8: Yeah, I mean, he's right, right? I mean, for other groups looking to do this, it's an easy model. You just go after, like, Moms for Liberty. I mean, it's easy to just say these moms are just hateful and you gin up all this antipathy from across the country, Alex.
14: Yeah, I feel like they're just kind of the scapegoat, if you would. It definitely goes much bigger than this. There's definitely people that are, you know, behind this and that are funding it. And, you know, there was a great question, and that was, just because something is illegal, does it make it right? Is it right to label us extremists? Mm-hmm. Is it right to basically ruin people's reputations? You can ruin someone's life without charging them with a crime. You know, you could have banks say, hey, we don't want your business anymore. Your name mm-hmm. taken off of a ballot if you're running for something. You could lose your job. You could get swatted. So all of these things can happen. And it's not just one organization is doing it. It goes much bigger than that.
8: I mean, she's right, Tyler. I mean, you can call anybody a racist and it's not illegal, but it can literally ruin their reputation and career. Maya Wiley says that manufacturing hate, the accusation, right, is nonsensical. Watch.
15: Trying to distort SPLC's use of informants into some claim that engaged in manufacturing hate is not only nonsensical, it's an effort to deny that hate exists. Prosecution should never be tolerated as a weapon to silence disagreement or stop lawful activities that this administration dislikes.
8: Oh, I don't think anybody is saying that hate doesn't exist. Hate exists. They're just looking in the wrong places for it.
12: Well, the irony there is that she is talking about silencing dissent when the SPLC's stock in trade for years has been silencing dissent. And right. I think, you know, the clip you just showed of Tony Perkins is very apropos because it wasn't just the SPLC that was going to big tech, that was going to corporate America, that was going to banks saying that groups on the SPLC's hate map should be debanked, should be deboosted, should be demonetized. There was a whole coalition called Change the Terms that was led by the Center for American Progress, Color of Change, as well as the SPLC. Mm-hmm. This is stuff I covered in my book, Making Hate Pay, but it's also, you know, and I have an update in that book that was just published this month ahead of the testimony today.
8: You know, it's funny because, you know, you talk about the hate and you have Pramila Jayapal saying, well, you know, this whole thing about going after SPLC is racism. So that's the tactic, right, Alexandra? Is you just say, listen, it's all about racism. That's not, it has not, it's the hatred on top of the hatred on top of the hatred.
14: The racism argument is over. Your everyday American who has lived through this, whose reputations were tarnished, who, you know, maybe lost their job, maybe their kids couldn't have play dates, they are over this. And again, nobody is saying that there's no such thing as hate, but mm-hmm. who gets to define it?
8: Yeah, and listen, I just, my curiosity is, Moms for Liberty was looking for what? They were looking to put, you know, get their kids back in school, for crying out loud, and other things. Had nothing, zero to do with hate or race.
14: No, not at all. All we wanted to do is be a part of the, be a part of the school, know what the curriculum is, make sure that there's not sexually inappropriate books in the school. Crazy stuff.
8: Yeah, it really is. Alexander Bauer, Tyler O'Neill, thank you both. Coming up, why some on the left are not celebrating the indictment of Raul Castro.
16: This is an administration that believes that they can go into other countries and grab foreign leaders.
8: Democrats, dictators, deflections. It's all coming up next.
17: From around the world,
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17: To Washington,
18: I'm Mike Emanuel.
17: To your own backyard. If a story impacts you or your wallet, we're on it. It's the Fox News Rundown. 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

0: GOP primary, you're very likely to win. This just happened with Bill Cassidy. It's happening with Ken Paxton. It's happening with Ed Gelrein. And Andy Barr just secured the GOP Senate primary in Mitch McConnell's seat after Trump endorsed him. So Trump is still the kingmaker inside the Republican Party.
1: That's Ben Shapiro on the big wins last night for Trump-backed candidates in primary elections across the nation. Let's bring in attorney and host of the Prevailing Narrative podcast, Matt Belinsky, and Turning Point USA contributor and host of the Culture Apothecary podcast, Alex Clark. Thank you both for coming on. Matt, to you first. Shapiro's right. I mean, it is defying Trump, but there's another element to this, which is, you know, just consistently going against the Republican Party when you're trying to get leadership all, you know, gathering in one direction. You're constantly the outlier. It tends to irritate a lot of people.
2: Yeah, absolutely.
1: You know, including your constituents, by the way.
2: It appears to be the case, right? It's good to see, you know, usually a juvenile attention whoring has been very successful as of recent years. Good to see that it failed last night, because that's pretty much what Thomas Massie existed to do the last year or two. The least productive member of Congress, he didn't even really want to be there. Seemed like his only function was to impede President Trump's agenda, kind of absorb attention, be a blowhard, proclaim himself this heroic Inspector Javert of this imaginary pedophile ring that didn't exist, and, you know, beat his chest like that. It seems like what he really wanted to do is be another redundant anti-Semitic podcaster. Now he gets to live out that dream.
1: Yeah, I've got another question for you, Alex, but I know you have a hot take on this Thomas Massie thing, so give it to us.
3: Look, here's the situation. I don't agree with Thomas Massie on all of his Israel stuff and all the conspiratorial stuff. I think he should have focused more on Kentucky, less on Epstein. All of that is true, okay? I agree. However, I am a health and wellness podcaster. I have the number one podcast in health space that's also conservative. And I have a lot of mothers who voted for Massie because Thomas Massie has been MAHA before anybody else was MAHA. I was begging my audience to vote for him this week. And here's the reason why. We just stood on the Supreme Court steps protesting Bayer because they wanted to be able to get away with poisoning American children and not be able to face any litigation. One of the only congressmen who stood with us on the Supreme Court steps protesting Bayer a couple weeks ago was Thomas Massie. So there's a lot that you can say about him. There's a lot you can say about his strategy with this race and what went wrong. But what I'm telling you is he almost unanimously grabbed the younger vote. The boomers voted for Massie. The younger conservative voters did not. I think you are looking at a very different Republican Party landscape where people are going to be fighting against corporate interests and lobbyists in their government. And they're going to be looking for people like Massie going forward.
1: Meantime, you have Chuck Schumer, who says that he has a very important message. And it's not really about DHS funding. It's about the ballroom.
4: Yesterday, Donald Trump defended his billion-dollar, gold-plated, taxpayer-funded ballroom, calling it, quote, a gift to the United States of America. A gift? Let's call Trump's ballroom for what it is. A boondoggle, a vanity project, an insult to every American.
1: You think he knows the bullet train? You think he knows anything about the bullet train, Matt? Because I don't think he knows anything about the California bullet train.
2: Not to say the least. And if that's an insult, then what's not an insult to the American people? I guess we should shut down the White House, have the president go live in a townhouse or a condo, because, hey, we can't have nice things or nice public structures while there's any economic issue going on in America whatsoever. I would serve to figure perhaps that Chuck Schumer is just against this because it's got Donald Trump's name on it. Having nice public buildings that people, that the government can throw elaborate, interesting, elegant events, that this is a good thing. It's something that's going to be useful for Americans well beyond the time Donald Trump is with us. It's obviously a positive. Chuck Schumer is just trying to be difficult.
1: Meantime, you have Jeff Bezos offering a little fairly simple, instructive opportunity for AOC. Watch this.
5: You can't earn $1 billion.
6: That's right.
5: You just can't earn that.
7: Well, it's not cracked on its face. Let me give you a simple example. Let's say you start a burger joint and you have 10 employees and you make a little bit of money. By the time you've opened 1,000 outlets, you are a billionaire.
1: Let's say you start this health and well-being podcast and you start with one and then you all of a sudden, it's like anything, Alex. You start it, you're successful. Of course you can earn $1 billion. Final thoughts.
3: Well, I don't know what's stupider, AOC, what she said, or the podcast host going, that's right, that's right. Oh my gosh, so embarrassing. Here's the thing. You create a product that everybody likes and everybody wants, then that's great. It's serving the American people. Nobody's holding a gun to customers' heads and saying you have to buy Amazon, right? Jeff Bezos.

0: Bezos created something incredible that everybody wants to use. The reason that AOC comes down on billionaires is because then it forces her to admit that capitalism works.
1: Yeah, Matt, any thoughts on that? Because the whole thing is AOC, we have talked about this before on the show when she made the comments, but Jeff Bezos is exactly right.
2: AOC's perspective has no connection to how the world actually works whatsoever. As we discussed it, she plucked a number out of the air. You know, you go and revise this historically. It was like, oh, back in, you know, 150 years ago, someone had $1.7 million. You go, oh my God, that's so much more than everybody else in the world. There's no perspective on it whatsoever because right. These are things that are incidental to how things actually work in the real world. AOC, not very much, not very connected to that.
1: Yeah, not very connected is the phrase of the day. Matt, thank you. Alex Clark, thank you. We appreciate your time. A Fox News poll finds nearly a third of Americans think the Trump assassination attempt at the White House Correspondents' Dinner was staged. Why do you think that is? What in the world is going on here? Let us know. X, Instagram, at Trace Gallagher. We're back with the Nightcap crew. It always includes you. We've got some great responses coming up. See if you can sneak yours in before the next segment. We're coming right back.
3: Fox News, I'm Chris DeMeo. The president's job approval has slipped below 40% in the latest Fox News poll as voters express concerns about the economy.
4: 39% approve of the president's performance, with just 29% approving his handling of the economy. A little more than half of those polled said rising gas prices are a major problem for their families, with the same number saying their families' finances are worse now compared to 2 years ago.
3: Fox's Jessica Rosenthal. Elon Musk's SpaceX heads to Wall Street. The company's shares will be listed on the NASDAQ.
5: Musk unveiling SpaceX's filing for its blockbuster initial public offering with the Securities and Exchange Commission. The IPO is expected to raise a record amount of money, valuing Elon Musk's company at up to $2 trillion.
3: Fox's Hillary Barsky, the stock sale could also make Musk the world's first trillionaire. 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
9: Temperatures being 30 degrees above average.
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5: We are back with the Nightcap crew. Kevin Cork, Siaka Massaqua, Alexander Bauer, Caitlin Jenner, Shireen Yadigar, and Matt Belinsky. Tonight's topic is conspiracy culture. A Fox News poll finds nearly a third of Americans. Have you seen this? Put this up. This is crazy. A third of Americans think the Trump assassination attempt at the White House Correspondents' Dinner. I was there. It wasn't staged, but they think it was staged. Why do you believe this is happening, Kevin Cork?
6: Trump derangement syndrome. A lot of people don't like the president, and so they're willing to just disbelieve everything that's obvious. And I'm sad to say, but I've seen it.
5: You know, it's kind of interesting because not only is there 30% that believe that it was staged, there's 18% that are undecided. I don't know how they go.
6: Amazing.
5: But if you had 12 or 13% that decided that they also thought it was staged, you are bumping up Alex Bauer against, you know, 50% of half the country who thinks that this thing is staged. That is phenomenally baffling.
7: Yeah, I mean, I think social media, just having that, and, you know, within a few minutes of a major event, you're seeing AI-edited videos. So I feel like at this point, everybody is questioning if something is real or not.
5: Yeah, I think it really is. Caitlin Jenner, what do you think? Why are we in such this culture where we are very driven toward these different conspiracy theories?
8: It comes from the Trump derangement syndrome. There's a large portion of the population that doesn't like him, doesn't like his policies. And that's unfortunate because he's the most successful president I've had in my lifetime. And it's sad. But social media drives these things. I think anything you want to think, okay, or a position you want to take, you can get in front of the computer and you can find something that is going to justify your thinking. I'm sure the police officer who took a shotgun blast to his chest, fortunately he had a vest on.
5: Right. Thinks it was
8: real. I think he thinks it's real. And I'll go with him.
5: Yeah. Siaka.
9: You know, it's because we're all in the Matrix, man. Don't you know? None of it's real. None of it's real. No. I think it's like everyone said, social media, we've got desensitized, but also sad reality is that they see us as bad guys. So unless it actually happens, like, you know, Charlie Kirk, rest in peace, unless they actually see it happen, it's fake. It's not real because, unfortunately, a lot of them want to see this happen so they can dance on Trump's grave as well. So continue to pray for the president.
5: Sorry.
10: Media misinformation, everything everybody said, it's just, it's nonstop. And I just hope that the media will become a little bit more responsible going forward.
5: Matt?
11: A smart person said what World War II was to Europe, the internet was to America, because the American mind, with all the fragmented information out there, a lot of people with strong opinions just can't handle that amount of information.
5: Greg says it's absurd. People think in each attempt is staged. Those people need a dose of reality. Charlie's, because they can't explain how a person they despise so much gets so lucky. Elizabeth, for starters, that third of American watch fake news. Mm-hmm. Cindy, this is what happens when years and decades of brainwashing has been going on. Thank you for watching America's Late News, Fox News at Night. I'm Trace Gallagher in Los Angeles. We'll see you right back here again tomorrow night.
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14: That heat's going to be out there for one more day.
15: Temperatures being 30 degrees above average.
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19: Castro in trouble. I'm Chris DeMeo, Fox News. The Justice Department announcing an indictment against former Cuban President Raul Castro.
6: The Justice Department says the brother of the late Cuban dictator Fidel Castro is facing a host of charges, among them murder and conspiracy. With Acting Attorney General Todd Blanche giving this message.
20: We expect that he will show up here by his own will or by another way.
6: Meantime, Secretary of State Marco Rubio has urged the Cuban people to demand new leadership on the island, even as the regime there continues to threaten to retaliate against any possible U.S. military action, which may yet come.
19: Fox's Kevin Cork. California Governor Gavin Newsom blasting President Trump in the wake of ongoing wildfires.
21: There's multiple wildfires burning in California right now, including the Santa Rosa Island fire, which has scorched more than 16,000 acres since Friday in Santa Barbara County. Governor Gavin Newsom's office writing, quote, "This is federally managed land and these crews are working hard. The question is whether the Trump administration, which gutted the Forest Service by 16% and left it in disarray, has given them everything they need." California gubernatorial candidate Steve Hilton responded by saying, quote, "This is truly sick from Gavin Newsom. He just won't take responsibility for anything."
19: Fox's Christina Coleman. Elon Musk's SpaceX heads to Wall Street.
22: The IPO is expected to raise a record amount of money, valuing Elon Musk's company at up to $2 trillion. SpaceX plans to use the money to put artificial intelligence data centers in space. The IPO is likely to be the first of three potential mega offerings this year, with OpenAI and Anthropic both having their sights on the public market. Shares of SpaceX will be listed on the NASDAQ, and reports indicate that its debut could take place as soon as mid-June. Hillary Barsky, Fox News.
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1: Another threat. President Trump says the U.S. military is ready to strike again if Tehran refuses to budge on its nuclear program as negotiations continue. Reuters reports Iran is reviewing U.S. proposals, but Iran is hitting back with rhetoric of its own.
2: Iran's parliament speaker and top negotiator Mohammad Khalibaf spoke today, saying it's the United States that is seeking another round of war. He added in a statement, "For the sake of reassuring the dear people of Iran, I want to say that our military forces have used the opportunity provided by the ceasefire to rebuild their military strength as best as possible." His comments were echoed by Iran's foreign minister, who spoke today from Tehran, saying that he and Iranian commanders are on the same page. Right now, there is a massive U.S. military buildup across the region. New video shows U.S. refuelers parked at Tel Aviv's Ben Gurion Airport, waiting in case President Trump orders new strikes against the regime.
1: Fox's Trey Yingst in Tel Aviv. Meantime, Iran executing two people for creating a group to disrupt the country's security. Vanessa Trump, the wife of former wife of Donald Trump Jr. and the mother of five of President Trump's grandchildren, says she's been diagnosed with breast cancer. The 48-year-old announcing her diagnosis in a personal health update she shared on Instagram. It's the end of the line for The Late Show.
3: The Late Show with Stephen Colbert ends its run tonight after being canceled back in July. While the details of the series finale have not been revealed, the episodes leading up to tonight's finale included performances from David Byrne and Bruce Springsteen, an interview with Steven Spielberg, and appearances from his fellow late-night hosts, including Jimmy Kimmel and Jimmy Fallon, who said their shows will go dark tonight in honor of Colbert's final show. CBS called ending the show a financial decision, as The Late Show was reportedly losing around $40 million per year. Michelle Polino, Fox News.
1: I'm Chris DeMeo. This is Fox News.
4: Welcome to the special edition of Hannity. I'm Kellyanne Conway, in for Sean. And breaking today, the DOJ officially indicted Raul Castro, the former first secretary of the Communist Party of Cuba and brother of Fidel Castro, on murder and conspiracy charges in connection with the Cuban military's fatal downing of two planes in 1996. Federal authorities announced the charges earlier today at a press conference in Miami, which was attended by Florida Senator Ashley Moody. Watch this.
5: Today, we are announcing an indictment charging Raul Castro and several others with conspiracy to kill U.S. nationals. There's a reason why myself and the senator and other leadership are here and not in Washington, D.C. to announce this indictment. The community here, you all, understands the history of the Cuban regime better than anyone in America. My message today is clear. The United States and President Trump does not and will not forget its citizens.
4: Also this morning, Secretary of State Marco Rubio marked Cuban Independence Day by delivering a video address in Spanish, during which he reiterated that President Trump is offering a new relationship between the United States and Cuba, one that is directly with the people of Cuba. Senator Ashley Moody, fresh in from Miami, joins us now with more. What a remarkable day for Cuban Americans and really freedom-loving people everywhere. Senator Moody, thank you so much for joining us. How did you feel facing the audience and making such a big announcement, the indictment of Raul Castro?
6: This is one of the biggest announcements in the state of Florida in decades. I was so honored to be there. And as you know, I am Florida's newest U.S. senator. I stepped into the shoes of Senator Marco Rubio before he became Secretary of State Marco Rubio. And to announce something that the families of these four victims have been waiting for so long, which is the indictment of Raul Castro, we knew that he was involved in these murders. And to see President Trump and his administration finally deliver accountability on this day of all days was remarkable. And you could feel the emotion in the room. There were so many families of those who had fled that regime, the families of those that were lost in these crimes. And so it was really a remarkable morning.
4: And you were there with the acting attorney general, Todd Blanche, who seems to be everywhere all the time these days and doing so much on behalf of the agenda and the department. And he made a very important point. He said, this really tells you that our administration, our U.S. government will never forget its citizens who were shot down. Give us the facts of what happened in 1996. You were there for the 30th anniversary with the grieving families just a few months ago, and now you were there to make this announcement.
6: And I think it's so important to remember that. So 3 months ago, we marked 30 years since there was a shooting down of American nationals that were in international waters. They had been, in the past, had been trying to distribute literature to the people of Cuba who obviously were being oppressed. And you had this regime, the Castro regime, which had sunk its own people on boats. I mean, they were just really, really committing atrocious crimes. And they purposefully ordered the shoot down of American nationals in international water. And that was 30 years ago. And in February, I said, we showed up for that anniversary. We were with the families. And I said, this is not a cold case. This is not a whodunit. We know who ordered these murders. We know that the pilots that did it and acted on those orders of Raul Castro are still alive, many in Cuba, but they're still alive. This is a hot case, and it can be indicted. And just 3 months later, to stand there with the acting attorney general, Todd Blanche, and make that announcement that indeed it was a hot case, and indeed that case could be put together, and to have a president come in and take such bold action after other administrations failed to do so. Not only that, they coddled the regime. It was really a great morning, not just for the families of those victims, but for all Americans who know they now have a president and an administration that stands up for protecting its own.
4: It's so true. Having worked for President Trump, I can tell you that he does things that other people don't have the courage to do. It's very obvious. The worst thing you could ever tell him is no one's ever tried that, or they tried and failed, or now's not the right time. He does what he thinks is right. And let's turn to what Senator Marco Rubio, whose Senate seat you filled, and are doing a great job, Senator Moody. Let's turn to his direct appeal to the Cuban people themselves, using social media, using video messaging, really the way President Trump does, to go directly to the people and cut out the middleman. His message today on Cuban Independence Day was, don't believe that you have 22 hours with no electricity in Cuba because of some U.S. blockade. Secretary of State Rubio said that the reason for that is the folks who run the country have taken all the wealth, $18 billion in this Gayesa company that Raul Castro started, 70% of the nation's wealth. They own the stores, they own the tanks, they own the equipment. And he was basically saying, you deserve to be free the way people around Cuba are, in the U.S., 90 miles away, in Jamaica, in the Dominican Republic, and he wants the Cuban people to be free. How do we make that happen?
6: You know, I think it's incredibly important that Marco Rubio, the son of his parents fled that regime. They fled Cuba. To make that statement directly to the Cuban people, I mean, think about what other leaders are doing right now in Congress. They're meeting with other foreign diplomats to try and go around this administration. We don't want the Cuban people believing that leadership here is trying to prop up or help that regime like other administrations have in the past. We want to make sure the Cuban people know that we are taking steps in the best interest of them to make sure that we are fighting back against their oppression, that we understand that a government that is trying to control every facet of their lives, that is stealing from the people, stealing from the prosperity of that country, that is oppressing, tormenting, even imprisoning their own people. We are with the people. We are not with that regime. And I think today speaks volumes to that. And I'm so proud of this administration.
4: Well, we're proud of you for being part of it. Senator Moody, thank you so much for being there in Miami and for breaking all down with us tonight. All
6: great
4: the best
6: to you.
4: Thank you. Iran's rogue regime continues to test President Trump's patience as they refuse to agree to any U.S. peace proposals. And now they are threatening to extend the conflict beyond the region if the U.S. and Israel resume attacks. While one Iranian lawmaker says the country is, quote, prepared for every scenario. But speaking with reporters today at Joint Base Andrews, President Trump revealed the strategy behind his back and forth negotiations with Iran. Listen to this.
7: I never get tired. But what I like to do, if I can save war by waiting a couple of days, if I can save people being killed by waiting a couple of days, I think it's a great thing to do.
4: Missouri Senator Eric Schmidt is here now with more. Senator Schmidt, thank you for being here. Tell us how the Senate is breaking down the latest developments in Iran.
8: Well, I think the president's been pretty clear about what the mission here is and has really accomplished what he set out to do, which was to knock back their nuclear program in Iran and to knock back their conventional military capability. And so I think the president has shown a great deal of patience and prudence trying to get to a deal. You just heard in that quote, that's what he would like to do. So if he can make further progress on that point, to make sure that Iran never gets a nuclear weapon, that's really his goal here. And I think he's engaged in serious, thoughtful diplomacy. He had a lot of success there, which made time for the ceasefire, which has now made time for the diplomacy. And again, I think the president, in his quote there, is seeking a deal here to ensure that Iran doesn't get that nuclear weapon.
4: Indeed, Senator Schmidt, the president has been consistent from the beginning. The mission set here is to make sure they don't enrich uranium and get their hands on a nuke. And if you look at the responsible polling questions, Senator Schmidt, they do ask Americans, are you concerned that Iran could get nuclear weapons? And if they were to, do you think they can harm Americans? And those numbers go way up. Why is it that politics no longer stops at the water's edge as it did for years? Why is it that we can't get more Democrats to really make good on the promise of so many presidents over 47 years? Where are all the female Democratic senators saying, wow, they brutally rape their own women, they're killing people in front of us now? Why can't we get more Democrats to be part of this?
8: Three words, Trump derangement syndrome. And it has metastasized in the Democrat Party. It's been completely radicalized. Their only North Star for the entire party, or lack of agenda, is they simply oppose everything that President Trump supports. If President Trump wants to support the police, they want to defund the police. If President Trump wants to move forward with deportations with ICE, they want to defund ICE. They really have nothing left, Kellyanne. It's not a good recipe electorally. Their policies are incredibly unpopular. They're intellectually bankrupt party. All they have is this rage they have against President Trump. It didn't work out for them before, and I don't think it'll work out again.
4: It didn't work out for them last night, Senator Schmidt, where President Trump ran the tables with his endorsements. Still the gold standard, probably the most biggest chunk of political currency in American history is to have President Trump's endorsement. It even worked when he was out of office. People were begging for his endorsement. I know it made a difference for you in your contested primary. How do you see the midterms shaping up now? I think if anybody can defy political gravity and the historical wins, it is the president and his team.
8: Yeah, I think once we get to November, and you have those sort of 2 months when most normal people are really tuning in to what's going on in the local races, you're going to have a real binary choice. Are people going to want to go back to the policies that created an open border? We had 15 million people come here illegally. I mean, I think they don't. And what the border is now closed, and we're moving criminals out of this country that shouldn't be here. And I think, you know, Kellyanne, if I could, you know, it's one of those moments at the State of the Union that really sticks out that I think will be replayed over and over and over. When the president said, stand and clap, please, if you believe that the purpose of the American government is to protect American citizens and not illegal criminal or illegal aliens who are criminals. And no Democrat stood up. No leader stood up. No rank and file Democrat stood up. Only Republicans stood up. That's the contrast that's going to be drawn in November. And so I think once we get to that, when you start unpacking the accomplishments of the working families tax cut, no tax on tips, no tax on overtime, no tax on Social Security, those are big wins for the American people. And again, they're going to have a choice. And I don't think they're going to go back to the Biden era. They're going to want to continue to move forward with this road to prosperity the president has laid out.
4: Senator Schmidt, you say it so well. I would add to that the 100% expensing for factories and facilities, the depreciation. I hear from so many small business owners who are still the engine of our economic growth and our job creation. They really benefiting from what you and your colleagues passed there, because this really helps them to innovate.
8: 100%, Kellyanne. And you got to remember, President Trump, there's been $19 trillion worth of investment in this country in the first year and a half of his second term. During the Biden 4 years, there wasn't even $1 trillion worth of investment. So again, this groundwork is being laid. It doesn't happen overnight. I mean, we have to dig out of this hole here. When you see working families that lost about $5,000 worth of spending power because of the Biden economy and what was happening. Now, under President Trump, they've gained about $1,500 when you adjust for inflation. It's not all the way there. We're not where we want to be ultimately, but we're certainly much better off than when Joe Biden was, you know, tanking our economy.
4: You encapsulate it so well. It was so bad. It's gotten so much better. Don't make it get even worse by putting the Democrats back in. I hope you'll be on the trail with your fellow senator, incumbent Senate candidates, and also the new candidate, Senator Eric Schmidt of the great state of Missouri. Thank you. It was a very busy day for the DOJ, which, in addition to indicting Raul Castro, also announced a new anti-Semitism advisory committee. That committee will be led by Leo Terrell. He's planning on embarking on a 15-city tour to further combat anti-Semitism in American schools. Here with more, Senior Counsel to the Assistant Attorney General for Civil Rights in the United States Department of Justice, Leo Terrell. A friend of mine of many years. God
9: Love
4: bless
9: it.
4: You. Glad Thank you so much. That's a long title for a very important mission and a man that we all know so well. Tell us what you're going to do in these 15 cities, Leo.
9: Well, let me first of all say it's President Trump, the greatest president in my lifetime. And I'll tell you right now, he's a game changer. He has acknowledged that anti-Semitism is a problem.
4: Yes.
9: And Kelly, anti-Semitism is not a Jewish issue. It's not an American issue. It's a Western civilization issue. And they go after the Saturday people first, and they'll go after the Sunday people. What President Trump has said is we have to do more. We're doing a lot on the federal level, but first he created an advisory council. Mm-hmm. People of all different ethnicities, religious groups, to work on coming up with solutions for the Department of Justice, headed by Todd Blanche, who's doing a fantastic job, and my direct boss, Stanley Woodard. What we're trying to do is attack anti-Semitism where it's happening, in local cities and towns. And what's happening, Kelly, is that there is anti-Semitism going on, but where's the prosecution of hate crimes? There is anti-Semitic curriculum in Los Angeles, Boston, with the teachers' unions. Where's the pushback? So this tour, this committee is designed to fight anti-Semitism at the local level so that we at the federal level can work together.
4: Not a moment too soon, Leo. It has been disgusting to see laid bare the anti-Semitism that is just coursing through the veins of academia. And by the way, not just on our college campuses, right here in the halls of Congress. You had a number of members of Congress that would not vote for a resolution to condemn what happened on October 7th, 2023. That is a disgrace. It should have been unanimous, frankly. Do you think that you'll be welcomed in these 15 cities? Could people actually, is there something for them to attend if anybody's watching a public hearing?
9: We're going to have...
4: Where will the venues be?
9: And that's great. First of all, we're not going to invite the local officials who want to stand up and do some talking points.
4: Right.
9: We're going to the victims. The victims in Los Angeles, Boston, Chicago, New York, Detroit, Philadelphia. We're going to have large halls, and we're going to listen to them. And, Kelly, we're going to offer solutions. And that's what Todd Blanche and Stanley Woodard and I are working on right now. Solutions. Working together with local law enforcement. Getting prosecutors to file hate crimes. Recognizing that these teachers' unions have anti-Semitic behavior. I was a school teacher. It's no longer the colleges. It's K-12. They are now trying to create anti-Semitic curriculum at K-12. And one last point. I'm not Jewish. This is an issue that involves everyone, black, white, brown, Catholics, Muslims, Baptists, Christians. We all got to get on board. And I have to thank President Trump and the DOJ leadership because they have made this a priority.
4: Well, it ought to be. And I think the president, I'd like to say, he took all the other acronyms, DEI, ESG, BLM, CRT, and he's replacing it with good old-fashioned USA, where he believes in fairness and in justice for all. And what has happened to our Jewish community, I mean, I know students, they were afraid to leave the dorm rooms during the protest. And it's just terrible. And you even see the anti-Semitism, I think, among some on the right now. It's not just a strictly partisan issue.
9: 100% correct. It's not a left issue or right issue. It's an issue of right and wrong. And we will call out anti-Semitism no matter what side is on. But the key here, we look at our neighboring up in New York. But the fact that they're not taking corrective action on these synagogues and these schools is insulting. And that's a perfect example, Kelly, of what President Trump, Todd Blanche, Stanley Woodard, and I are going to do. We're going to go into those communities and offer them help, assistance, and relief. And I'm privileged to be in this position.
4: From Donald Trump to Leo Terrell, men who do not look the other way, you're staring the problem right in the face and doing something to help these people. I can't wait to get a report back for you.
9: Full report to you first.
4: Yeah, God bless you on your travels.
9: Thank you very much.
4: All
9: Appreciate
4: the best
9: it.
4: To you.
9: Take care.
4: Coming up, the Democrat Party's radical takeover continues, and it's becoming impossible to ignore. Will voters finally reach their limit? Senator Tim Scott joins us with reaction when we return.
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1: Hefty, hefty, hefty.
0: Hefty Slider Bag. 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Come on.
2: Welcome back to the special edition of Hannity. In the midterms this November, there will be more radical left Democrats on the ballot than ever before. And here are just a few examples. First, to Texas, where President Trump had this to say earlier today about Democrat Senate candidate James Tallarico. Take a look.
3: And I believe the Texas candidate, who's Ken Paxton, I think he'll win. I think probably he'll win very substantially. And I think he'll go on to defeat a very defective candidate, a candidate that believes in six genders, and he takes hits at Jesus Christ, and he's wearing a mask 6 months ago. Wears a guy, anybody wearing a mask 6 months ago doesn't get it. And he's a vegan. He's a vegan in Texas, and you can't get elected as a vegan in Texas.
2: That's a great ad. And up in Maine, we are learning more and more about Democrat Senate candidate Graham Plattner, also known as the guy with the Nazi tattoo. Yesterday, we found out what he used to like to do in porta potties. Disgusting. Today, we learned that he once called an American soldier stupid and fat in a since deleted Reddit post, and also said he didn't think that guy deserved to live. With candidates like these, it's no wonder that the Democrats are having internal battles over how best to speak to voters ahead of the midterms. While they still refuse to reveal anything, anything about what they've learned from their massive 2024 loss. Here now with reaction

0: is the man in charge of getting as many Republicans elected to the Senate this year as possible. South Carolina Senator Tim Scott. Chairman Scott, it's so great to have you here. Tell us how you're going to run the tables and keep the Senate and grow the Senate this fall.
1: Well, Kellyanne, thanks for having me tonight. There's no question the way we win is following President Donald J. Trump. The promises he made on the campaign trail, we are fulfilling them. Promises made, promises kept. We must support President Trump, and that requires a Republican majority in the United States Senate. Your viewers can help at defendthemajority.com. But Kelly, listen, you're talking about two of the most radical candidates in the history of the world. Graham Platner, clear, does not like black folks. Clear, he doesn't like Jews. But even more clear, he has been disrespectful towards rural white folks. I was in Maine recently, 95% plus rural white folks. He says they are stupid. How in the world does this guy want to put together a working class coalition? It is impossible, impossible for us to let him win. Thank God President Trump fights every single day for the American people. Let's join his fight by winning.
0: And he's going to be out on the campaign trail, Senator Scott. It's obvious. He certainly can send out the Truth Social post. He certainly can speak under wing of Air Force One on his way to the U.S. Coast Guard commencement today and give a great ad against Tallarico in Texas. But he's going to be there. He's going to show up, put up, stand up, and power up these races. And there's nothing quite like it. They've got the money, they've got the message, but they also have the mechanics. Yes. I think what his team is doing in redistricting and what they're doing in some of these primaries is brilliant, and it's a replication of the 2024 strategy. I want to move over to Kentucky. This is the open Mitch McConnell seat. I don't think we've talked enough about the radical that they nominated last night in this guy, Charles T. Booker. The Democrats there looked past Amy McGrath, a former fighter pilot, fought in missions against the Taliban and Al-Qaeda. No, they want Kentucky's version of Mondami. What about that race and that guy?
1: Yeah, Andy Barr is a fantastic candidate. We all love Andy Barr. Thank God and thank you, President Trump, for nominating and endorsing Andy Barr. What we saw last night was Republicans coalescing around our candidate, Andy Barr. What we saw on the Democrat side is once again lunacy. Here we have another person who has been cut from the socialist, I think it's the only cloth left on the left is a socialist cloth. And literally, we see over and over again, Democrats choosing the most radical person in their party, in the state, to run against a sound, solid American who loves this country as it is. And Kellyanne, this is the other part that we should not miss. Every single Democrat wants a different America.
0: Yes.
1: President Trump and conservatives fight for the America that we have, and it's getting better. That's why I continue to fight every single day to elect more Republicans who believe in the America that we are today. We will get better, but we do not need a socialist utopia that never worked. Cuba, Venezuela, classic examples. Thank God Almighty we live in the land of the free, home of the brave.
0: Yes, sir. Well said. And I was just with Michael Whatley down in North Carolina. I know people see a big polling gap there. The fact is, Roy Cooper's policies, he let a lot of criminals go during COVID. He was worried about them catching COVID, so he let them go. Some went on to murder more. I mean, these ads write themselves. They got a bunch of radicals, even the ones dressed up as moderates.
1: Kellyanne, Roy Cooper, I'm a South Carolinian, so I'm right on the border across from North Carolina. 3,500 criminals set free by Roy Cooper. That means all of the South now pays the price for the bad policies. And we saw firsthand the beautiful young Ukrainian, lost her life on public transportation because of Roy Cooper letting a serial criminal free. Everyone pays the price, the bad policies of the Democrats. They are soft on crime and hard on Americans.
0: And Senator Scott, I don't want to hear the word electability from anyone. I keep telling people that. Stop telling me who can win, who can't win.
1: Michael Whatley's fantastic.
0: Yes, he is. And we're robbing people of their voices and choices when we talk about this fiction of electability, who can win, who can't win. Let the best candidates win. Let them make their cases and give the voters their say on Election Day. Thank you so much, Chairman and Senator Scott, for being here tonight and breaking it all down for us. And coming up next, Amazon founder Jeff Bezos is sounding the alarm against the left's demonization of rich Americans. David Asman weighs in. Plus, the House Judiciary Committee just held a hearing on the Southern Poverty Law Center's massive fraud scheme. Committee Chairman Jim Jordan brings us the details. Stay with us.
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1: Hefty, hefty, hefty.
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0: Welcome back to the special edition of Hannity. Even Jeff Bezos is sounding the alarm on the radical left's failed policies. During a CNBC interview earlier, the Amazon founder called out liberal politicians for demonizing wealthy Americans instead of fixing real problems for real people. And then he took direct aim at New York Mayor Kami Mandani amid his feud with billionaire Ken Griffin. Watch this.
1: Politicians are using the kind of age-old technique. So there's this tale of two economies, and they're using this age-old technique of, you know, picking a villain and pointing fingers. But the problem is that doesn't solve anything. If we ran Amazon the way New York City runs their school system,
2: right,
1: your packages would take 6 weeks to arrive. We'd have to charge you a $100 delivery fee. And then when the package did finally arrive, it'd have the wrong item in it anyway.
2: Right.
1: We can't, that's a skills issue, Andrew. It's
2: right.
1: It's not about, it's just competence.
2: But
1: people want me to pay more billions,
2: right,
1: then let's have that debate. But don't pretend, you know, that's gonna solve the problem. You could double the taxes I pay, and it's not gonna help that teacher in Queens, I promise you. Ken Griffin isn't a villain. He hasn't hurt anybody. He's not hurting New York. In fact, quite the opposite.
2: Right.
1: And so that piece of it isn't right. And there was no reason to do that.
0: Mandani was quick to fire back regarding, quote, taxing the rich, responding to that clip on X of Bezos saying, doubling his taxes will not help a teacher in Queens, with a quote, I know a few teachers in Queens who would beg to differ. Here now with reaction, Fox business anchor David Asman. David, I'm glad that Bezos gave this interview. The host kept trying to get him, I think, bait him into saying other things. But also, let's look at the economy right now. Don't you think the fundamentals are stronger than people like the socialists, AOC and Mandami and Bernie Sanders are giving us credit? We are energy independent. A country that's energy independent can get on with economic growth. How do you see the economy right now?
3: Well, the economy is doing great. Every time, though, the voter goes to fill up his gas tank, he feels like it's doing terribly because he is spending a lot more for gas. And that's a result of what's going on in Iran. It's not a fundamental problem with the economy itself, which is going great guns, despite what's happening over there. The longer the war goes on, though, the harder it's going to get to come out of it. About 4 or 5 weeks ago, it looked like we had a deal to open the straits. Immediately, the price of oil went down about $20 a barrel, from about $95 to $85. And then it actually even went into the 70s. So it was true back then that once the strait was open, the oil would come back down. That eventually would mean lower gas prices. And that would happen before the midterm elections. But the closer we get to the midterms, the more the voter is going to think, gee, maybe there really is something. The media's 90% of the media is telling me there's something wrong with the economy. I'm paying a lot more for my gas. Yes, it's true that there's a lot more investment coming in. They're building new factories, et cetera. But what do I get out of it? So there is a perception that things are bad, and it's a perception that's felt at the gas pump. So we got to figure out what to do with Iran. But Mamdani's, it really bugs me. I was a former school teacher, a public school teacher, so it bugs the heck out of me when he claims that New York City schools are a prime example of what's right with government involvement in the economy. It costs New York City $42,000 per student in K-12 education per year. $42,000. Just to put it in context, parochial schools, if you get into a parochial school, it costs $13,000, far, far less. And with that education, you get better grades, much better grades. You get much bigger amount of college admittance, and you get extraordinarily good almost 100% graduation rate. So you get a lot more for a lot less. That's a return of investment that you don't get from public schools. And by the way, 30% of the New York City budget goes to the school system. If we had freedom of choice, public school choice for the parents, the public school systems would go out of business. If the parochial schools could take it over, we'd have 30% less payments on our budget, and it would solve Mamdani's budget crisis. So if he really wants to solve the budget crisis, go to free choice. It would kill the public schools. Of course, the teachers union wouldn't allow it. But if that happened, everybody would be better off. The kids would be better off.

0: existed. So it saved us, it saved the American consumer time, money, and it's a lot more convenient to do it this way. You can double that or triple that with the benefits, the productivity benefits we're going to get from AI. And by the way, so far, these fears of AI taking all the jobs of folks hasn't happened. In fact, there are new jobs that are being created as a result of AI, but all that is a result of our free market system, which created all of these incredible new businesses that provide tremendous opportunities for people. And because of the incentives from the Trump administration, we have trillions of dollars of investment coming into the United States to make that part of our economy grow more.
1: Thank you, David. And earlier today, the House Judiciary Committee held a hearing on the Southern Poverty Law Center. For years, the SPLC portrayed itself as a civil rights watchdog. But according to House Judiciary Chairman Jim Jordan, federal investigators are uncovering what he calls a massive fraud scheme built on fear, division, and political targeting. Take a look at what Jordan unveiled during today's hearing.
2: Field Source 37. Again, he was the first one I mentioned. He was part of the planning group for the Charlottesville rally. He was paid to coordinate transportation. He was paid to attend after the event, again, after the event where a young lady is killed. The Southern Poverty Law Center almost tripled their income. It all worked. They went from $51 million annual income to $133 million. Turned out for them, creating hate was more profitable than fighting it. That's exactly what they did. They ran a scam, they became the standard, they didn't get prosecuted, and they made a ton of money. Made a ton of money. They're sitting on $800 million in assets, $700 million endowment fund. Such a deal. Such a deal. But here's the good news, because there is some good news. Here's the good news. President Trump got elected. Todd Blanche is Attorney General. Cash Patel's FBI Director. And guess what? They're prosecuting these guys.
1: And he's the chairman of the right committee. Here with all the details, the man of the hour, House Judiciary Committee Chairman Jim Jordan. Chairman Jordan, thank you so much.
3: That's
1: just, it's an incredible day. In what seems like an incredible day all the way around. Tell us why Americans should focus on this, what the SPLC was meant to do when at its founding and what it's been doing.
3: Yeah, they portrayed themselves as fighting racism and fighting hate out there. But instead, what they were doing was paying racists to be racist. I mean, they were running a scam, as the clip you showed demonstrates. They made a ton of money from doing this, so it worked for them. But maybe the real thing that bothered me was it wasn't just that they were running a scam. It's the influence they had, particularly with the Biden Justice Department. The Biden Justice Department had quarterly meetings with them. The Biden Justice Department helped them, had them come in and help train prosecutors. And it was manifest when you remember now the memorandum that the FBI put out saying if you were a pro-life Catholic, you were an extremist. Guess who was cited in that memo? It was the Southern Poverty Law Center. So they create this scam. They make a lot of money for it. They become the standard. They label the Family Research Council a hate group, Moms for Liberty a hate group, Alliance Defending Freedom were labeled a hate group. But Jane's Revenge, who firebombed and vandalized churches and crisis pregnancy centers in the aftermath of the Dobbs decision, they never made their list. So this is why this prosecution is so darn important and why we subpoenaed documents today and we're scheduled on June 9th to have the CEO of the Southern Poverty Law Center in front of the committee.
1: Well, this is incredible. And obviously, these are public hearings we can all watch. So subpoenas, and you actually think you can bring people to justice. What happens next?
3: Yeah, the justice, and God bless Todd Blanche, as I said, Todd Blanche, Cash Patel, they are investigating these guys. So if there's criminal activity, and that's what the indictment says, that there was criminal activity going on, these individuals will be held accountable. That's how our system works. But it is important for Congress to do our constitutional duty, to do oversight, so the country knows what happened. And if we need to do something legislatively, that's why we do the oversight, to find out what, if anything, needs to happen on the legislative front. So we'll do our due diligence. But this organization set themselves up as the standard. The Biden administration portrayed them as the standard, when in what they were really doing was running an old-fashioned scam. They were, as one witness said, they were the arsonists, and then they pretended to be the firefighter and putting out the fire, but they were creating the very fire they said they were putting out.
1: Well, no one digs and creates a hearing quite like you do, Chairman of the Judiciary Committee in the House, Jim Jordan. I feel like you're only scratching the surface on this one. We'll pay close

0: attention. Thank you, Mr. Chairman. And coming up, horrific crimes caught on tape. We'll show you the shocking footage next. Plus, you will not believe how many people think the White House Correspondents Association dinner was staged. The number is absolutely shocking, according to new polls. Clay Travis, he's next.
1: What if the most dangerous killers weren't hiding in the shadows, but living right next door? Fox Nation Investigates presents The Killer Next Door.
2: Bodies were appearing everywhere. 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Bodies were coming up on the ocean.
3: Once they put my brother John into Gacy's house, you kind of knew he didn't come out.
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0: Another day, another series of horrific crimes caught on camera. Let's start off in Rhode Island, where, as you'll see, hundreds of teenagers mob Narragansett Town Beach. And three people were stabbed. According to reports, the unidentified victims sustained minor wounds and were taken to a local hospital for treatment. But no arrests have been made in connection with the stabbings. And here in our nation's capital, surveillance video shows the moment a vandal threw a beer keg through the window of famous Georgetown Cupcake Bakery, causing about $10,000 in damages. According to reports, the store has staff working around the clock, including a baker who was inside during the incident. Also in D.C., take a look at this. A violent brawl broke out inside a Chipotle in Navy Yard over the weekend, with teenagers throwing punches and even furniture. Things have gotten so out of hand in D.C. that U.S. Attorney Jeanine Pirro announced her office will prosecute parents of minors involved in these violent teen takeovers. Joining us now with his take, OutKick founder Clay Travis. Gosh, Clay, I mean, school's not even out yet. What do we expect from a summer where the kids aren't working and have nothing to do?
13: I've got two teenagers, and I support Judge Jean Pirro here. If you have brawls breaking out like that in a random Chipotle in Washington, D.C., you've got to do something to make it stop. Now, the positive is, despite what we saw in Georgetown, that guy should be prosecuted to the fullest extent of the law as well. Yeah, the process of punishing bad guys in D.C. has gotten much better. In fact, Washington, D.C. right now is headed for potentially the lowest rate of violent crime for the 250th anniversary of this country that we've ever seen. Having said that, It should be lower. It could be lower. And you got to prosecute people to the fullest extent of the law and drive down these numbers as low as we possibly can. Right now, murders are down about 50%, but let's get as much violent crime off the streets as possible. I applaud Jeanine Pirro, as well as President Trump and everyone else trying to make our nation's capital safe.
0: Yes, there's no question the numbers are down. They made a huge difference. The piece about potentially prosecuting parents is fascinating, though. We've seen parents be prosecuted recently in serious crimes at trials when if they leave the guns available to their minor children, for example. But I guess the point here is that there are curfews. These are your kids. They are minors. Do you think that will go anywhere in some of our cities?
13: I think it should. Look, I mean, I think, first of all, how old are those kids that are involved in these incidents? Because some of them should be prosecuted as adults, right? So if they're 16, I think you elevate some of these charges to 18 years old, and then you leave the parents to the side because these kids are engaging in behavior that could be violent enough to be considered adult-like. If the kids are 13 or 14 years old, then they're going to be prosecuted probably as juveniles, and I do think you have to ask the parents then, what are you doing letting these kids be out? I also believe this, and I bet you've experienced this sometimes too. Having curfews actually helps a lot of parents because they can say, listen here, knucklehead, there's a curfew. You've got to be home right now. And if you're not, you're going to have to deal with me as well. So I think a lot of parents welcome these curfews because it helps them to parent their kids more aggressively, which a lot of parents want to do. And so I think most parents of teenagers applaud curfews like these.
0: And this is truly disturbing, Clay. According to a new Fox News poll just released tonight, only one half of Americans, 52%, believe the assassination attempt on President Trump at the White House Correspondents' Dinner last month was real, while about a third think it was staged. Truly unbelievable. So they believe that the media and President Trump and most of the cabinet, the VP, all got together in a conspiracy to stage this. How is this even possible? I've been a pollster for decades, but how is this possible?
13: Well, because a lot of people hate President Trump and they simultaneously believe he's Hitler, but don't believe anyone's going to listen to them and try to kill him. Let me just put it to you this way, Kellyanne. You've known the President Trump for a long time. Do you think he would stage an event that didn't give him the opportunity to tee off on the news media? That's the craziest part about this. President Trump would have loved to tee off in front of the news media. He had an incredible speech written. And you think he gave it up voluntarily? 0% chance of that.
0: That is a perfect follow-up polling question the very next time. Clay Travis, always with the great quips. Thank you for joining us. And coming up, Sean is dropping a new podcast tomorrow with former mobster Michael Francesi. We'll play a preview of it for you next, so stay with us.
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0: 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Here's a sneak preview.
14: I went to my boss. When I realized what I had, I went to my boss, Carmine Persico. You heard the name. And I said, his name was Junior. We call him Junior. I said, Junior, I'm going to show you more money than you ever saw in your life. So he looked at me. We don't do drugs. I said, you know it's not drugs. I hate drugs. He said, what is it? I said, it's gas. He's gas. I said, we're going to steal taxes. I said, I got the plan. I got it all down. I said, but here's the deal. When this gets out on the street, everybody's going to want a piece. We can't have that. I said, we have a sit down. I got to win. I said, I'll be right, but I got to win. I said, no politics or anything. I told him just like this. Yeah. I said, and I'll show you more money than you ever seen before. So he looked at me. I'll never forget. He said, show me.
0: 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Greg Gutfeld is next. Thank you for joining me tonight. Have a great, great night.
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15: Cuba's Castro indicted. I'm Deborah Valentine, Fox News. U.S. prosecutors now say Cuban leader Raul Castro is under indictment for allegedly orchestrating the killing of U.S. citizens participating in humanitarian efforts in the 90s. Fox's Evan Brown reports from Miami.
16: Now that a Miami federal grand jury is charging elderly former Cuban dictator Raul Castro for masterminding the killing of four U.S. civilian pilots during the 1996 Brothers to the Rescue mission, Cuban Americans wonder if he'll ever be brought to the U.S. for trial, like ousted Venezuelan leader Nicolas Maduro.
17: There's an arrest warrant issued for a reason, because we certainly expect and believe that Mr. Castro is entitled to his day in court right here in Miami.
16: Todd Blanche, the acting U.S. Attorney General. Cuban officials denounced the indictment, calling the act aggressive. President Trump has been using blockades of oil shipments to pressure the communist island for reforms. In Miami, Eben Brown, Fox News.
15: Iran says it's reviewing the latest American proposal to end the conflict. Fox's Jonathan Savage reports.
18: President Trump says he's willing to wait a few days to get the right answers from Iran, but continues to warn of renewed attacks if he doesn't like what they say. An Iranian foreign ministry spokesman says they are reviewing the latest views from the United States. The U.S. is putting economic pressure on Iran after 6 weeks of ceasefire. The military boarded, then released a vessel suspected of trying to break the blockade of Iranian ports. In Iran, the crackdown on dissent continues. Two people executed on charges of creating a group to disrupt the country's security. Jonathan Savage, Fox News.
15: The 2025 UPS Boeing plane crash that killed 15 people in Louisville, Kentucky, could have been prevented if an original plane inspection schedule had not been relaxed. That according to the NTSB, which has been holding hearings on the crash. 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
15: Tech companies in the Bay Area are laying off employees as the effects of AI impact the tech sector. Fox 2 San Francisco's L.A. Rasmus has details.
2: Intuit announced it will let go of 3,000 workers, roughly 17% of its workforce, by the end of July. The company says it's a move to streamline operations. It comes the same day 8,000 workers from Meta got official notice that they are now out of a job. Last month, Meta executives announced it planned to shed about 10% of its global workforce to improve efficiency and offset the cost of $125 billion in AI investments. The two Bay Area tech companies join a growing list of companies planning mass layoffs, including Microsoft, Block, Coinbase, Pinterest, and LinkedIn.
15: Meta announced that laid-off employees would receive at least 16 weeks of severance pay and reassigned around 7,000 employees not affected by layoffs to work on a new AI project. SpaceX, led by Tesla CEO Elon Musk, plans to go public, Fox Business's Grady Trimble reports.
21: This filing with the Securities and Exchange Commission sets the stage for a SpaceX debut on the NASDAQ in mid-June. June 12th is what's being reported. The SEC filing does confirm that Goldman Sachs will lead the underwriting. Morgan Stanley, Bank of America, Citi, JP Morgan, and others will also be involved. The paperwork peels back the curtain on the financials of SpaceX, too. The company now includes the rocket business, Starlink satellites, and artificial intelligence company XAI. SpaceX generated $18.7 billion in revenue last year, reporting a loss of around $4.9 billion. It generated a nearly $800 million profit the previous year in 2024.
15: Musk will serve as CEO, CTO, and chairman of the board. The company, to be traded under the ticker symbol SPCX, wants to raise as much as $80 billion in funding. I'm Deborah Valentine. This is Fox News.
22: Hi, I'm Greg Gutfeld, along with Kaylee McEnany, Jessica Tarloff, Jesse Waters, and a golf tee is her lawn chair, Dana Perino, the five. The Don proving that he still got his MAGA touch after Trump-backed candidates cleaned house in multiple states last night, including Republican Thomas Massey, who got crowd surfed out of his own primary in Kentucky, losing to a former Navy SEAL by double digits. That's more than 10, Jesse. And while President Trump takes a victory lap, Hakeem Jeffries is vowing to break the spirit of MAGA extremists.
23: As a guarantee, we are taking back control of the United States House of Representatives in November. Either MAGA extremists are going to break the country, or we're going to break them. And our goal is to break them. We will defeat them. We have to beat them electorally, and then we have to break their spirit.
22: Nice. Hakeem is also escalating his redistricting tantrum by hurting the prospects of young Black athletes. The NAACP and Congressional Black Caucus are now demanding a boycott of sports programs at universities in southern states that they say are redistricting Black voting rights.
23: We are here standing in solidarity with the NAACP and its call for athletes to boycott institutions within the SEC that belong to states that have unleashed these Jim Crow-like racially oppressive tactics. That the silence of these institutions is complicity. Right. This is a Bill Russell moment.
24: That's right.
23: It's a Muhammad Ali moment.
24: That's right.
23: And it's a Jackie Robinson moment.
22: Dana, I can hear you huffing and puffy from here. But there are two things that are like, there are two different bad things going on here. One is that, you know, the difference between us and them in terms of party is we want to beat your ideas. We don't want to break your spirit. Mm-hmm. It's a very angry and bitter kind of position to be in at this point. It's just, it's kind of sad. But the other thing is like demanding from young adults to forego their educational path to please politicians.
25: Right, for their short-term political power.
22: Yeah.
25: And because they don't want to compete on the merits of their ideas, mm-hmm. that you should take a back seat. The schools that they're talking about are the ones that actually could potentially change your entire life. Mm-hmm. They are the ones that launched the big athletes. Am I right, Jesse? This is the SEC talking about.
22: The SEC.
25: Yeah, that's what they call it. Remember yesterday we just did a segment about Michelle Obama saying,
22: yeah.
25: you know, you need to listen to the other side. You can't, you can't be mean to the actual people. And I guess he's saying he wants to break the spirit of the coalition, and he's not trying to be specific, but I mean, that gets a little old. I don't like that. Also, in Virginia, when the Democrats were trying to redistrict there, they were going to redistrict out several black representatives in order to help this one white member, Dan Helmer.
3: Right.
25: They were willing to do that. Also, when they lost in the Supreme Court, they said, you know what? Maybe we should take up the Supreme Court, and you should have to retire at the age of whatever it was. It was early. But that would have taken out the two most popular Supreme Court justices who are black in Virginia.
3: Mm-hmm.
25: So it's like, I don't even understand what they actually support. I think that the Supreme Court has spoken. I don't necessarily think that Republicans have a lock on the midterms now and everything's going to be fine. It's still a midterm year, and they're in much better shape than they were 3 weeks ago. But for the young people listening to this, I hope that they don't boycott. I don't like boycotts anyway.
3: Yes.
25: Just go to school, play hard. Hopefully you'll get recruited.
3: Yeah, I don't think there are a bunch of young students obsessing over redistricting enough to like, oh, I'm going to do this for Hakeem Jeffries. The thing about Hakeem Jeffries, Kaylee, he's like a guy who drinks poison thinking it's going to kill his enemy. It's like there's nothing positive or persuasive about what's coming out of his mouth. Breaking your spirit.
25: Yes.
3: It's a very kind of like strange thing to say. And he's talking about a group of people, not individuals. Yep. This is where identity politics brings you. We're going to break these people.
25: Mm-hmm. Yep.
3: It's crazy.
4: It's not just defeat them at the ballot box. It's maximum warfare. That's what he said. It's break their spirits. Let's crush them after we beat them at the ballot box. It's absolutely maniacal. And I think, you know, the lessons from last night I had and I have from the soundbite are Democrats are spiraling. I agree with Dana. This does not mean Republicans are going to win the midterms, but it does mean that while Democrats have the historical advantage, they always do, given the cycle that we are in with a president in the White House of the opposite party, they are losing the structural advantage. And you see that with Virginia. They just threw out the map, the Virginia Supreme Court. The Supreme Court threw out racial gerrymandering. Thomas was correct in saying it's repugnant to the idea of a colorblind society to draw districts based on race. We should all be against that. They also have a structural disadvantage on fundraising. You look, and Republicans have $100 million more, the RNC does, than the DNC cash on hand. But there are also lessons for Republicans. And this is coming on the heels of last night. President Trump is 37-0 last night with his endorsements. Thomas Massie is out. Bill Cassidy is out. We'll see what happens with John Cornyn, but he certainly does not have the president's endorsement. The five Indiana state senators who opposed redistricting, they are all out. And I think the lesson for Republicans is it is time to grow a spine. I saw this Babylon Bee headline. I'll paraphrase it. And it was like, conservative voter sitting here contemplating the next conservative to vote for to betray them. And that is how Republican voters feel. They feel betrayed. They feel hope when they have the president out there fighting for them. That's why these MAGA candidates are winning. So Republicans need to fight in the way Democrats do. Fight with redistricting, as we've seen James Blair doing. Fight in the Senate with the filibuster, the Save America Act. Republicans need to fight. Democrats are spiraling, and grow a backbone, because we need those MAGA voters to show up. Donald Trump's not on the ballot. He's not there to save the day for people this time around. But he's going to try. And to get that tailwind, Republicans need to fight.
3: Yeah, but when you say fight, you're talking about issues, not actual people.
4: I'm talking about maximum warfare.
3: Yeah, I mean, you think about like how do you, Jessica, you know, he says you got to break their spirit. How do you do that? You try to trans our kids. You open up the border to create chaos. You release more criminals into the general population. That didn't break our spirits. That just made us fight harder to change the environment. They tried to kill the president. How many times? They killed Charlie Kirk. That's not going to break our spirit. I mean, when I'm here talking to you, I'm not trying to break your spirit, Jessica. That would break my heart.
5: It would be impossible. I've survived the show for 4 years, and you're not going to get me. If we lose the midterms, though, that could be actually the apocalypse for me. Listen, it's extreme language or bold language, but the president is out there referring to my entire party as the Democrats. Like, let's not
3: pretend.
5: That's
3: funny, though. That's
5: to
3: not
5: you, but
3: breaking your spirit.
5: Yeah. Well, what he's
3: different.
5: Saying is that Republicans are talking about the great night that they had, and President Trump did have a good night in terms of his endorsements. I want to unpack what happened in some of these races. But so he's saying they're out there, you know, riding high, saying, you know, we're on our way to this. Virginia didn't end up going our way. Right now, Cook has the Republicans with a +5 advantage in the House. That's not assuming that we can pick up Virginia 1 and 2 and North Carolina 1, which I think that we can. But he's saying we got to bring this back down to earth and let's talk about the facts on the ground, which is not that Democrats are spiraling, but that we have, according to the latest polling the last 2 days, Quinnipiac and the New York Times, a 10-plus point advantage on the generic ballot. President Trump is at a 34% approval rating in the Quinnipiac poll, and he's underwater 18 points with independents. So last night, he can feel really good about what happened with Thomas Massey, but that district was a Trump plus 35, and they only won by 10 points, and they had to spend $35 million on it. It usually costs $100,000 to $500,000 to win a primary. $35 million, tens of millions of dollars coming in from outside groups. I was astounded by this. You watch the parties at the end of the night. Thomas Massey's party, packed. Ed Gelrain, is that how you pronounce it? Has nobody there, no state lawmakers. He got 70 donors in total from Kentucky, whereas Thomas Massey had over 1,500 donations. This was about outside money and Donald Trump going after him, and he didn't even win as big as he should have. You look in Georgia, who John Ossoff may swear off against. There's going to be a runoff. Both of them lockstep with Donald Trump in an arguably a purple state right now where Ossoff has a big advantage. The endorsement of Ken Paxton yesterday, probably not that good for the Republicans. Brian Kilmeade was talking about it this morning. The guy was impeached by his own colleagues, too repugnant for Republicans, wife leaving him, divorcing him on biblical grounds. And then Trump is out there and his platform is, I want absolute loyalty. I want to trade stocks, make hundreds of millions of dollars. I want my 1776 fund to make sure J6ers, you know, get the money that they're owed. I want immunity for me and my family from an audit forevermore. His kids are making tons of money. That's not a compelling platform. There's no, this is your healthcare plan. This is like, I want to get rich and I don't care that you are poorer. So that's what last night told me.
22: Wow. Well, you thought you
5: could. What did you draw? A little boy?
22: No, I draw this. This is what I draw while
4: pretty
22: talking.
4: Good.
22: Pretty good. Huh?
5: Is that me?
22: Yeah. I'm going to sell these as a coloring book, believe
5: beautiful.
22: It or not, at some point. I have thousands of these in my office. Come by. We'll talk. Jesse, I want you to end this this segment by unbreaking our spirit.
8: No problem. The segment, if Jessica had read the packet, is more about how Hakeem and Trump wield power. What Hakeem is doing here is slimy, and it's a betrayal of an entire generation of people, especially black people. He lost a court case fair and square at the Supreme Court. He cried racism, and now he's trying to punish all of these innocent people who have nothing to do with redistricting. Young black athletes in the South whose dream it is to go to University of Alabama, Ole Miss,
5: any of them aren't gonna go
8: Georgia.
5: This?
8: Exactly. He's trying to shame them into not pursuing their dream. You go to a school like this, you get a shot at the NFL. You get a first round draft pick, and then you could spend as much money as you want on your mother. That's the greatest story in America. Yep. And what he's doing is he's saying, I want you who've worked your life to get recruited to go to one of these schools to maybe even play for a championship at Death Valley, first round draft pick. I want you to throw it away and maybe go to the University of Wisconsin. No offense to the Badgers. Not the same program, Jessica. And it's like you're also punishing the fans, the families, the coaches, and the boosters. Mm-hmm. Let's think about the boosters here.
22: And they usually love boosters.
8: Then you have Donald Trump, right? He's got a very tight margin in the House. And you got a guy out of Kentucky, a state you won by like a zillion points. And he's not voting for the big, beautiful bill. He's being a pain on Epstein. He's working with the Democrats. Just try to humiliate you. He just found out who Epstein was last year. All right. So what does he do? He doesn't tell everybody boycott the Kentucky Derby. He doesn't say, I want everybody to not donate to the University of Kentucky Wildcat basketball team. I want to punish the whole state, the whole school. He doesn't do that. What does he do? He recruits a candidate. He raises some money and he wins.
25: And he wins.
8: Yeah. All right. So what Hakeem did, a lot of collateral damage, punishes innocent people, very selfish. Trump, surgical strike, zero collateral damage. It was almost humanitarian the way he went about it. He only hurt one person. Wow.
25: Don't forget also that Hakeem Jeffries would probably be okay if any of those guys wanted to compete on the girls' team.
4: Yeah. That's a great. Right. Oh, my gosh. Yeah.
22: All right. Oh. Fair point there, Dana.
25: Thank you.
22: Way to button up the segment. That's why she's a pro. Buy her book.
8: Nice.
22: Coming up next, a Democrat wants to put supporters of Israel in a camp.

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10: I just wanna be hurt so bad, it hurts so bad, it hurts. I just wanna be hurt. I just wanna be hurt.
11: More signs Democrats are struggling to police the anti-Semites in their own ranks. A Texas House candidate in a district that could be competitive this fall, making a truly reprehensible campaign promise. Democrat Maureen Galindo posting on Instagram, vowing to turn an ICE detention center into a prison for Zionist and former ICE officers. The radical candidate then posting a video clarifying her comments, but it didn't sound any less extreme.
12: When I say that I want billionaire Zionists in prison, that does not mean I want Jews in internment camps. I don't care what religion you are. If you are a Zionist, meaning that you believe that you are just entitled to land, or someone's just entitled to land based off of religious beliefs, and that you'll kill all of the Semites for it, then yeah, I think that you're a danger to humanity and belong in prison.
11: Wow. Well, top House Democrats are condemning her comments and accusing a Republican super PAC of boosting her campaign. And the left's favorite Nazi-tattooed Senate candidate, Graham Plattner, has been forced to explain his horrid past in deleted Reddit posts, like blaming sexual assault victims or mocking a wounded soldier.
13: I mean, I sat on the internet for a number of years getting in fights, in the parlance of the times, posting, trying to get a rise out of people, trying to get in arguments because it, you know, brought me some form of, I don't know, like serotonin boost or something, because truthfully, I was really, really isolated and alone, very angry.
11: Greg, he also had a disgusting post about being in a bathroom and things he did in there. Like, this is not normal.
14: Wait, go on. Tell me more.
11: I will not. I am a lady.
14: No, please. Be very graphic. The people at home want to know what you're talking about.
11: I will not.
14: Tell me.
11: No.
14: Tell me.
11: No.
14: All right. Who hasn't done something weird in a porta potty? Come on. The US Festival, 1983. All right. I blame the Jews for being awesome. Here's the deal. Why is anti-Semitism more acceptable on the left when the left is predominantly, well, not predominantly, when most Jews are Democrats, Jessica included? I think that Jessica might even agree with me. There's a deep psychological drive to seek approval from hostile forces because your historical powerlessness has led you to assimilate for protection. You know, that you exchanged the Torah for MS Now. That is what's happening. So you know, you want to be Jewish, but you don't want to be that Jewish. And so you're silent as your party kind of welcomes these anti-Semitic elements, and they do it right in front of you, which is weird. You know, conservatives do have crazy people, it's clear, but we avoid them. We even condemn them. I mean, the queen of Jewish space lasers is now a darling of the far left. She was great over here until somehow a screw popped out of her head. There's a path for anti-Semitism on the left because the origin machine of the left, the campus, is where anti-Semitism erupts. And then you kind of think, well, why are young white kids so consumed by Israel? Like, what's going on here? There's so much crap going on in the world. There's like radical religions actually destroying buildings and people and killing and raping. And you're like fixated on this small country. Why the obsession with Israel among people that didn't even hear of it when they were in high school? All of a sudden, it just happens. It's in the campus. I think Jews are seen as a proxy for white oppressors, and that's enough. And then likewise, they will see anybody with a dark complexion as the oppressed, which any cursory, I don't know, history of slavery would easily dispel, but they won't do it. But listening to that sick chick gobble on about whatever, it's like almost beneath us as humans to comment on it. But you know what? At least she's got her looks.
11: Did no one around her, Dana, say it's a horrible idea to put Zionists and internment camps in the same sentence? It's crazy.
15: I'm assuming that she's just surrounded with people who agree with her and who are ignorant. And also, no one has told her to stop talking with up talking. It's like impossible to listen to a grown woman who talks that way. Yeah. That is just it, to me, it means you are not getting the promotion. You're not getting the raise. You're not getting the opportunity. And I wouldn't be surprised if a Republican super PAC did boost her candidacy, because you know what? You want to run against that because that's horrible. The other point that you make about it's become just a catch-all, right? So, to say like, Israel or
14: yes.
15: The Zionists,
14: it's the
15: right?
14: easiest
15: so
14: thing.
15: So what happened on Monday? You had the school shooting, well, the mosque shooting, the attempted school shooting in San Diego. And that was at a mosque, right? But then as I learned today, as they were writing in their little notebooks, you read through and they're blaming Israel and they're talking about the Nazis and the Jews. And it's like, oh, wait. So that has just become basically the grievance for all. So now it's the blanket for all problems that they don't even know really what they're talking about. The other point I would make is when Thomas Massey lost yesterday, one of the things that he did is try to say that Gal Ryan, the person who won, Trump's back candidate, would be welcome in Tel Aviv. What do you think he was talking about? And the right continues to push out as best they can the anti-Semitism that is growing throughout this country. But the left is not. Graham Plattner, I know that he's apologized for the tattoo and everything, but the opposition research on him is just beginning. Mm. What you talked about in the porta potty, which you won't describe to the people at home, unfortunately, even though we're looking at you, Kaylee, to explain to us exactly what happened in the porta potty. There's more where that came from. And I was just thinking, Greg, do you know what an anagram of Oppo Research is? Oppo Research? An anagram?
14: Pot.
15: Poop.
14: Poop.
16: Ooh,
14: poop.
16: Dana.
15: There we go.
14: There we go. I think I don't really care about the porta potty stuff.
11: The porta potty, it involved blue liquid, I will say that. So that was part of the commentary.
14: No, he says when he
11: I'll
14: sees.
11: I'll show you off, Ann. Okay. Everyone can Google it. I wouldn't advise it. Jessica.
14: I call it self-care.
11: It's not just Galindo. It's also Omar, who's still in Congress, all about the Benjamins, the dual loyalty comment, Rashida Tlaib from the river to the sea statement. It's a long list.
16: Totally. And I've been appalled about it. And I want it stamped out of the entire country, the entire political spectrum, but especially my party, so that I can be a proud Jewish Democrat. This woman is terrible. Galindo, if you are in Texas 35, vote for Johnny Garcia. AOC posted about her too, also saying back the other guy. And there is a petition waiting for him, waiting for her, if she does win and she gets to Congress, to expel her right away. From Jared Moskowitz and Josh Gottheimer. No place in the party. Hakeem Jeffries made that very clear as well. The narrative that it's only an anti-Semitism problem on the left doesn't hold up. Like Proud Boys, Oath Keepers. Nick Fuentes now wants to be a Democrat because I think he gets some more clicks. But the Groypers are a right-leaning movement.
14: You just proved the point. He's leaving the right because nobody wants him.
16: Well, but I named other people or the staffers in the group chats or like to deny that there is an anti-Semitism problem going on the right when Dana just said what Thomas Massey said. I would have come out sooner, but I had to call my opponent and concede, and it took me a while to find him in Tel Aviv.
11: And he lost his primary. And they're not sitting in Congress.
16: Part of the reason that he did lose his primary, and we are going to have to figure out a way to talk about this, is because Jewish groups spent tens of millions of dollars against him. That's just the reality of what happened there. And he has voted against aid to Israel. He votes against aid to basically every foreign country. That is something he has been consistent on. But these conversations about the problems of anti-Semitism, which are very real, and the attacks are growing, that deny some of the realities on the ground. And we went through this with the Iran war and the role of Bibi Netanyahu in pitching this war, takes us in circles and doesn't get us anywhere. You can't live with your head in the sand about the influence of I don't even know the right, look, I can't even, I know a lot of you don't think I'm articulate anyway, but I'm not even comfortable talking about this because someone's going to accuse me of being an anti-Semite or someone is going to accuse me.
17: Well, I think that's a problem.
14: I pointed this out when I said that it's like you want to be Jewish, but not that Jewish.
16: No, yeah.
11: And the bottom line,
16: I want to be as Jewish
11: as I got to get Jesse in, but the bottom line
14: I'm not even Jewish.
11: Bottom line is the Proud Boys and the Oath Keepers aren't in Congress. Rashida Tlaib and Ilhan Omar are.
18: I love what she said here. She goes, I'm not anti-Semitic. My last boyfriend was a Jew. And then she goes, do all Jews own Hollywood? No. Zionist Jews do.
11: Wow.
18: She does have one thing that I liked. Castration camps for pedophiles. Sign me up for that. Did you know this woman?
14: Sign me up for that. What are you talking about?
18: I misspoke. Wouldn't be the first time. She's a sex therapist. Did you know that? But not just a sex therapist. She is an astrology-themed sex therapist. She does tarot card readings. She calls herself a pleasure advocate. And she engages in sex pleasure coaching. So I really hope she wins.
17: Tonight on Jesse Waters' podcast.
18: Plattner, she's mocking soldiers for getting wounded. And he's saying all cops are bastards. And this wasn't like in college. This was like a couple years ago. But you know what? He says he was in a dark place and he was just angry. And the left goes, you know what? I'm glad you recovered. Here's $10 million. Welcome to the Senate. I mean, what the hell is that? What's happening here is that Democrats can't get normies. No normal person wants to run as a Democrat. So all they can find are nipple Nazis and anti-Semitic sex therapists and some foreign-born woman that wants to ban barbecues, Telefrico. I mean, go down the list.
16: Mary Pottola, Sherrod Brown, Roy Cooper.
18: All these people that you say are normal actually are freaks in costumes, like Spamburger. Remember her?
16: Oh, I do remember.
11: All right, a real crop
14: nipple
11: of winners.
14: Nazi.
18: Remember the nipple Nazi?
14: I love that.
11: Coming up next, AOC's socialist tax the rich fantasy land getting a brutal reality check from Jeff Bezos and Joe Rogan. But if you want to ride real
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28: Cut off jeans and gasoline. You had to think for things that don't last. I don't know you like it.
15: Jeff Bezos seems to be done being a punching bag for the likes of AOC and Bernie Sanders. The Amazon founder giving this reality check on their socialist wish list.
29: Politicians are using the kind of age-old technique. So there's this tale of two economies, and they're using this age-old technique of, you know, picking a villain and pointing fingers. But the problem is that doesn't solve anything. People sometimes say that I don't pay taxes. That's true. I pay billions of dollars in taxes. You could double the taxes I pay, and it's not going to help that teacher in Queens. I promise you.
15: And Joe Rogan is calling out AOC for saying you can't earn $1 billion legally.
30: This idea that it's easy to become a billionaire and that these billionaires somehow or another are the problem because they're not paying their fair share is so weird. We just assume that everybody who makes an incredible amount of money stole it. I think I literally heard AOC say this recently, that no one achieves substantial wealth without somehow or another victimizing other people.
15: Right, and not doing it legally. I'm for unleashing the billionaires. Let them finally fight back. You have Ken Griffin finally saying enough is enough. Is it time for the billionaires to punch?
18: Well, the billionaires need better PR, and this is a step in the right direction. It is a company that employs 1 million people, 1 million Americans, and they make great salaries, $50,000 to be a driver. And if you're corporate, you make six figures easy. It's a great company to start out in. Stock price. 10 years ago, stock price at Amazon was $50 a share. Today it's like $250. The guy is a multi-billionaire because he owns a lot of the company. And you know how much his salary is? Salary is 81 grand a year. Because that's what he paid himself in like 1998, and it's kept that way. Now, he doesn't pay a lot of income tax on $81,000 a year because you can't tax wealth. All of his wealth is tied up in Amazon stock. He sold it once. He sold about $4 billion in stock a couple of years back and paid about $1 billion in taxes. And he basically lives off that, or he borrows from whatever the assets are. And if you want to go start grabbing his wealth and grabbing his company, it's illegal. Think about what this company does. You can get whatever you want, a slip and slide, sneakers, the Torah, at the click of a button. This has changed the world. We used to have to trade Indians for stuff. We used to forage in the forest. We have to build things. We have to elbow people out of the way on Black Friday. We don't have to do that anymore. This guy solved every single problem in commercial capitalism, and you guys want to put him in prison. No good.
15: Earlier today, Kaylee, Zohran Mamdani pushed back against Bezos and said, I think there are a few teachers in Queens who would beg to differ. But the thing about this is that if you promise a teacher in Queens that she's just one paycheck, one higher tax rate away from or on somebody else for all of her dreams to come true, and then you never deliver on that, and the education of the kids doesn't get better, and then people start to get resentful, like, what are we paying these higher taxes for?
1: That's right. What Zohran Mamdani is asking is for you to take the money and throw it into a pit of government ruin. And he asked this for Ken Griffin. Throw the money at his ideals of free grocery stores, right? Well, wrong. They don't work. We've tried free grocery stores, Kansas City, Missouri. It failed. We tried this in Baldwin, Florida. It failed. In Erie, Kansas, it was sold to a private company. It failed. The Soviet Union, Venezuela. It failed. So what he is asking billionaires to do, give me your money so I can throw it at a grand experiment, except it's not a grand experiment. It is a proven failure everywhere it has been tried. Instead, let the Ken Griffins of the world give $650 million to charity, which is what he's done that benefits New York residents. Create jobs. That is the proven experiment that has worked. Entrepreneurship, conservatism, not socialism.
15: Jessica, I'll obviously talk about it wherever you want, but I was thinking about how this idea that the accomplishment is raising the taxes. Like, they don't say what they want to do with raising the taxes. They just, like, by raising the taxes, it's like, check the box, I accomplished something.
2: Well, they want to, for Mamdani, and listen, I'm not into, we're not going to have free buses or the grocery stores. He can't freeze all of the rents, but he can get universal childcare and he can get universal 3K. And those have been the policies that he's talking about where he says that money would go towards it. And Bezos likes his pied-à-terre tax. Actually, he says, yeah, if someone doesn't live there and they have a house, an apartment that's valued at over $5 million, you could pay a bit more for that. Otherwise, unleash it back into the ecosystem and let someone who actually is in New York and contributing to the economy there every day use it. 61% of Americans, and that's inclusive of Republicans in there, think that the wealthy don't pay enough in taxes. That's just a fact. So
15: they
2: if you
15: think that.
2: But
4: yeah, why did they think that?
2: Well, that's also what Donald Trump told them in the 2016 election. Remember, he and Bernie Sanders sounded a lot alike in 2016. Hillary Clinton was the one who sounded more hawkish or whatever you want to say on this. So the idea of unleashing the billionaires and that you're going to have, you know, a surrogacy class of Jeff Bezos and Ken Griffin for an election that is all about the little guy versus the Epstein class, as John Ossoff puts it, is not a good recipe for this. What I was interested in, though, is Bezos said that the bottom half of earners in the country shouldn't pay income taxes. He was talking about that nurse, and he said if she makes $75,000 a year and she pays $12,000 in taxes, that's wrong. She shouldn't be giving up that money. It shouldn't be going to Washington.
18: Makes sense to me.
2: Yeah. Right. Well, I'm saying that
15: reduces spending, do the regulations and all of those things. One thing I want to point out, the Seattle mayor, you know, that socialist lady out there, she's regretting what she said about telling billionaires to leave.
4: Yeah, she should. You know, what is greedier? Getting rich from hard work or taking from the rich who got there through hard work? The people who are talking, these agents of envy, are the greediest people you will ever meet. We have to lose the fear of defending success. No one's going to make me feel guilty for being rich because I've been poor. I've been poor. I've been rich. I like being rich. I want you to be rich. I want you to be really rich, richer than me, but I don't want you to take it from me. I don't want you to cheat. I don't want you to steal. I want you to work hard for it, work hard the way I did, and then you're really going to like it. And do not listen to these agents of envy. Our defense against them has always been handicapped by fear. There's nothing worse than a wealthy person who has worked five decades to get there will just sit there and take arrogant, self-indulgent attacks from some failed 27-year-old who took a class, who's never done anything in their life, telling you, you're greedy. Screw you. There is no stigma to success. I don't know where we got this idea that you have to feel guilty about being rich. It's so funny. You pointed this out before. It used to be the millionaires. Now, because they all became millionaires, including Bernie Sanders, they talk about billionaires. What is there, like 2,000 of them, 4,000 of them? This is so stupid. There's only been one way to increase to lift people out of poverty, and it ain't taxes. It's never been taxes. It's been economic growth. Raises your overall income, increases productivity, jobs, and lowers the cost of goods.

0: That was great.
1: Young mayors of Seattle and Washington and New York City, the on-the-job training. As they run out of other people's money faster than they thought. 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

0: Fox News. I'm Chris DeMeo. The president's job approval has slipped below 40% in the latest Fox News poll as voters expressed concerns about the economy.
1: 39% approve of the president's performance, with just 29% approving his handling of the economy. A little more than half of those polled said rising gas prices are a major problem for their families, with the same number saying their families' finances are worse now compared to 2 years ago.
0: That's Fox's Jessica Rosenthal. Iran says it's reviewing the latest American proposal to end the conflict.
2: The U.S. is putting economic pressure on Iran after 6 weeks of ceasefire. The military boarded, then released a vessel suspected of trying to break the blockade of Iranian ports.
0: Fox's Jonathan Savage in London, Iran executing two people for creating a group to disrupt the country's security. 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

0: Can Democrats get any more cringe? Well, their top girl bosses just got together for a new campaign video. Watch.
1: I'm passing the mic to someone who has spent her career blazing trails for women leaders.
2: I'm passing the mic to someone who secured free school meals for all New York students.
3: I'm passing the mic to someone who always stands up to Trump's attacks and calls out his BS.
2: That's all of us.
0: And I'm passing the mic to someone who can't reach the top.

0: shelf in the kitchen. GG.
1: See who they didn't pass the mic to? Michelle. That was a total.
2: That was Tish James.
1: I know.
2: Oh, okay.
1: Michelle wasn't there. What are you trying to say? Anyway.
0: Nice try.
1: Again, no. I have to ask, why don't you have any friends? Or a husband who isn't terrified of you. Before I go out and do anything, I have to pass the gauntlet of my wife to keep me from being an embarrassment. She looks at what I wear. She tells me, what are you going to say? No one says anything to them. It's an insult to them. We can't be honest with you and tell you that this sucks because you're too fragile.
0: So you're saying women have too much freedom.
1: That's exactly what I said.
0: That's what I took out of it. Dana, am I wrong? Tell me I'm wrong.
3: I'll tell you this. I think the social media doesn't bother me.
0: No?
3: Because I don't really care. No. They can do whatever they want. But I do think it's interesting. It's like weird social media videos when you're like, you lost to him twice.
2: Yeah.
3: So, I don't know. Maybe put this energy into something else.
0: What is this thing where they hold that little mic? Is that a
2: little
0: thing?
2: Mic.
0: What is that?
2: Little mic. Yeah, a lot of people
1: little
2: use
1: mic.
2: A little mic.
0: Yeah?
2: Especially if they're like out on the road.
3: Akilah used to use one for you.
0: Oh, yeah, that's right.
2: Okay, so you know exactly what it is. Kathy Hochul is running for re-election. They're supporting her. All of this makes sense, talking about accomplishments, free school meals. When I saw the rundown, I thought it was going to be way worse than this, that they'd be like singing or something. I don't think it's bad at all. It's successful New York politicians.
0: They're pushing free stuff. Is that what they're pushing?
4: This is so stale. It's so old. I mean, take a cue from Spencer Pratt, who's like the fairy godmother blasting feces off the street. Like, that's the new way of politics. So old. And like, if this is all you guys have going into 2028, we have J.D. Vance and Marco Rubio. And let me blow your mind. We could have Don Jr. You never know. I hate to trigger you, Jessica, but this is what you got.
0: Wow. Don't tempt me with a good time. Don Jr. I like that
4: you
0: name.
4: You never know.
0: Throw that name in the mix.
4: Yep.
0: How about that, Jessica? Maybe Baron? Coming up next, the ladies are giving up on dad bods.
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2: Boy, it's not that complicated. The girls are going to Bayhead camp. Bad news for dad bods. A new survey suggests women are leaning more towards fitter, more athletic builds with 15% body fat over their beer belly brethren. Greg, this is fake. Women will always liked it's better bodies.
1: This is summer news, everybody. It's where they have a big garbage bag and they throw in a bunch of words and they pull it and they pull it. Dad bod is dead. And then 2 months later, dad bod is back. The fact is, your life isn't so bad if this is your problem. Do you notice, like, Hakeem? He's not letting the apocalypse get in the way of his workouts. He's in pretty good shape. So this is all just BS. What is with these stupid summer stories?
2: It's summer.
3: It's like digital Doritos, right? It's like you scroll on it, you click on it, it becomes like a topic on the Five. Yum.
1: What about mom bod? We never talk about
2: Do
1: mom bod.
2: Do not talk about mom bod.
0: Oh, don't talk mom about bod. It.
1: You guys are done with mom bod.
0: Oh, don't say mom bod. That's worse than saying the Jews.
2: You got mom this bod. Is what I'm talking about. Stop.
0: Okay, fine.
4: Yeah. When were dad bods ever hot? Like, no one wants squishy and warm and fuzzy.
3: That was the,
4: and
3: that like, was the fake like, story what? From last summer.
4: Right. Okay. Well, no woman wants squishy. Just like, let me throw that out there. No one wants a squish.
2: Like, part of aging with someone is you're not like looking at them the same way.
4: Yeah, it's about the heart and the soul. But like all the single women out there are looking for like squish.
2: Yes.
4: Yeah.
2: If you are shopping around for the first time.
4: Yeah, you don't want squish. Yeah. Unless he has a great heart.
0: Or money.
2: Or he's really funny. One more thing's up next.
0: There you go.
12: You never know who might be taking the quiz.
13: 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You're a personal astrophysicist.
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24: This is House Call for Health. A recent study from a university in Finland finds that you might be able to exercise longer without feeling more exhausted if you're listening to your favorite music during a workout. Those who picked their own music extending endurance by nearly 20% during intense exercise. For the study, they looked at 29 recreationally active adults completing two identical cycling sessions with about 80% effort. One group cycled in silence, the other chose music, with their workout lasting about 6 minutes longer on average. But despite being able to go longer while listening to some tunes, heart rate and other physical markers remained similar to the silent group. The lead researcher saying self-selected music doesn't change your fitness level, it just helps you to tolerate sustained effort for longer. The study was published in the journal Psychology of Sport and Exercise. For more health news, go to foxnewshealth.com. 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
3: We all want to wish a hearty congratulations to our colleague, Joey Jones. So Joey Jones just re-enlisted in the Marine Corps Reserve during a ceremony at the Pentagon today. He originally enlisted right after high school. He served as a bomb technician for 8 years. And during his last deployment to Afghanistan in 2010, he was responsible for disarming more than 80 IEDs. He will be incredible for recruitment, and what a patriot. Congrats, Joey.
0: Right, congratulations.
4: Love that.
1: Awesome. All right, tonight we have Brianna Lyman, Paul Morrow, Tom Slew, Tyrus. And if you want to check out my

0: dates, go to ggutfeld.com. I'll be in Frisco, Texas, Charlotte, North Carolina, Las Vegas, Nevada, and Clarksville, Tennessee. I'm going to keep my Greg sexy anteater news for tomorrow.
1: Oh, I can't wait. Tonight, primetime, we have Adam Carolla, Katrina Campins, and the Stephen Miller.
2: Oh, you're a sexual matador?
1: I know Jessica will be watching closely.
0: Look how tan he is compared to the others. Is that it? Jessica, you have time for whatever it is.
2: Okay, 10 seconds, whatever. Do you have anything?
3: A small alligator was eaten by a big alligator, so cannibal alligators.
2: All right.
0: Okay, I should have done the anteater news.
4: Yeah.
0: There you go. Well.
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6: President Trump is willing to wait a few days. I'm Dave Anthony, Fox News. As he says, he's waiting for the right answers from Iran, hoping to make a nuclear deal to end the conflict.
7: Reuters reports Tehran is reviewing the responses from the U.S. and that the Pakistani army chief is considering traveling to Iran today to help with the negotiations. The president has rejected previous proposals, deeming them insufficient. Tehran has reportedly demanded control of the Strait of Hormuz, lifting of sanctions and withdrawal of U.S. troops, and has offered no resolution for its nuclear program, which is a red line for the president.
6: Fox's Madeline Rivera, a new Fox News poll. The number of people surveyed who oppose U.S. military interaction in Iran has grown to 60%. And Fox's Jessica Rosenthal reports President Trump's losing a little more support.
8: The latest Fox News poll shows 39% approve of the president's performance, with just 29% approving his handling of the economy. A little more than half of those polled said rising gas prices are a major problem for their families, with the same number saying their families' finances are worse now compared to 2 years ago.
6: Now, the price at the gas pump is up another penny today. AAA's national average for regular $4.56 per gallon, 54 cents more than a month ago. Cuba's former leader, Raul Castro, indicted in the U.S.
9: Adding to the escalating pressure by the Trump administration on Cuba's socialist government, the indictment against the now 94-year-old Castro alleges that when he served as Cuba's defense minister, he authorized the use of deadly force on two small planes operated by Miami-based exiles who had been dropping pro-democracy leaflets over Havana. It charges him with conspiracy, destruction of aircraft, and four counts of murder. Acting Attorney General Todd Blanche saying he expects Castro to face justice in the U.S.
6: Fox's Chanley Painter. In January, the U.S. military went to Venezuela and captured leader Nicolas Maduro, who had been indicted in the U.S. America's listening to Fox News.
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12: 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Prices may be higher in Alaska, California, and Hawaii.
6: There are fewer flights delayed or grounded this morning. The day after 7,000 flights were delayed, 1,100 cancellations in the U.S. in part because of a sinkhole found on a runway at New York's LaGuardia Airport. The House held a hearing into airport security, as this year marks 25 since the 9/11 terror attacks.
13: New York Republican Congressman Andrew Garbarino said the threat environment has changed since TSA was formed, and
14: the security and efficiency of our travel system must keep pace with the increasingly sophisticated tools our adversaries leverage.
13: Former New Hampshire governor and current CEO of Airlines for America, Chris Sununu, said that passenger security fees have to stop being diverted to items other than security.
15: This investment would not only strengthen national security, but also support economic stability and confidence.
13: Kevin Uretsky, Fox News.
6: On Wall Street, stock futures are mixed, not moving much the morning after a big surge for the Dow and the NASDAQ as Elon Musk gets ready to launch a big name stock.
4: Musk unveiling SpaceX's filing for its blockbuster initial public offering with the Securities and Exchange Commission. The IPO is expected to raise

0: record amount of money, valuing Elon Musk's company at up to $2 trillion. SpaceX plans to use the money to put artificial intelligence data centers in space.
1: Fox's Hillary Barsky. SpaceX could debut on the NASDAQ as soon as next month. Now to the NBA playoffs.
2: Game two of the NBA's Western Conference Finals might not have gone to double overtime like game one between the Oklahoma City Thunder and San Antonio Spurs did, but it was another really good one. Just a five-point game with a minute and a half to play.
3: Gilgeous Alexander on the attack. Holds back. And hits.
2: On NBC, two-time reigning MVP Shai Gilgeous-Alexander with the biggest two of his game-high 30 points. Oklahoma City hangs on 122-113 as the defending champs even the best of seven series at a game apiece.
1: That's Greg Thompson. I'm Dave Anthony, and this is Fox News.
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15: Thursday, May 21st, 2026. I'm Bill Malugin. President Trump's influence on full display as the 2026 midterm field narrows.
16: Hopefully this political machine that they've built that is incredibly effective can be turned just as effectively to use against Democrats with these candidates that he's putting into position.
17: I'm Jessica Rosenthal. The Memorial Day concert at the U.S. Capitol happens every year, but this time around, we'll see a special shout-out to America's 250th birthday.
18: A lot of sacrifices have been made over those years of people who've given their lives, and that's what the National Memorial Day concert is all about, celebrating them and saluting them and remembering their families. So we're going to have a great segment on the 250th.
17: We speak with actor Gary Sinise.
19: And I'm Jason Rantz. I've got the final word on the Fox News Rundown.
15: The wins for candidates backed by President Trump are growing.
5: I know how to win.
2: Are you worried about Mara?
5: Some of them don't know how to win. I know how to win. I think I've proven that, haven't I?
15: The president himself touting on Truth Social a, quote, 37-0 endorsement record in Tuesday's races. Kentucky GOP congressman and frequent critic of President Trump, Thomas Massie, voted against the Big Beautiful Bill, and he also pushed for the release of the Epstein files.
6: If the legislative branch always votes with the president, we do have a king. If the legislative branch always votes whichever way the wind is blowing, Then we have mob rule.
15: He was primaried out by former Navy SEAL Ed Gollring, endorsed by President Trump.
6: Now my focus is on advancing the president's and the party's agenda to put America first and Kentucky always.
15: Louisiana Republican Senator Bill Cassidy voted to convict the president over the January 6th Capitol riots. Now he will not be part of the June runoff for his own seat. But the president-endorsed Congresswoman Julia Letlow still has a chance. Next, attention will shift to Texas. That's where Republican Senator John Cornyn faces off against the state's Attorney General, Ken Paxton, who the president also endorsed in the runoff there. Will this momentum continue into Texas? And what exactly comes next for ousted lawmakers like Thomas Massie?
16: What people are missing here is this has gone on for a very long time.
15: Matt Whitlock is a former senior advisor with the National Republican Senatorial Committee.
16: Thomas Massie got crosswise with President Trump all the way back in 2019 when he voted against President Trump's efforts to have an emergency declaration for border wall funding. And so Massey's trying to sort of frame this loss as him versus Israel that really has very little to do with what got him crosswise and sort of sealed his fate working against President Trump and his priorities now for so many years. You may remember back in 2020 during the pandemic, there was a vote on COVID relief that Thomas Massie objected to and forced all of Congress to fly back in the pandemic for a vote. He's always kind of tried to hold himself out as the only true conservative. It bothered everybody, and eventually President Trump just got sick of that.
15: Massey's getting a little heat because he went out on stage after he conceded, and he said it took him a little bit longer to come out on stage because he had to find his opponent to call him and concede, but it took a little bit of extra time to find him because, quote, they had to find him in Tel Aviv. What did you make of that comment?
16: What a sad way to go out. You know, I think that his effort there is to frame this again, not as a, you know, loss because of his own intransigence and not being a productive, constructive member of, you know, the Republican Party, but to try and get people to believe this is just a proxy fight of him and Israel or him trying to hold Israel accountable, things like that. It also just so tacky. There's a lot of people who have defended him for being conservative, sticking to principles, who saw that and said, gosh, like, good riddance. If that's your closing note, trying to frame this in such a sort of small, petty way about Israel is just kind of lame and pathetic. And so, again, I know a lot of people who have stood up for him for a long time for his votes on limited government balanced budget issues who saw that and said, gosh, like, that's really who you are now? It feels like an audition for The View, not necessarily a guy who stood up for principles and went down swinging.
15: And Massey's just the latest scalp that President Trump has collected at this point, right? We saw what happened to Senator Bill Cassidy of Louisiana over the weekend. He lost his primary race. He, of course, voted to convict President Trump in his second impeachment back in 2021. President Trump was upset with him, campaigned against him. He is now going to lose in the Senate. Before that, we saw what happened with those Republicans in the state of Indiana, the state senators who refused to vote to do redistricting. President Trump came out against them, and a handful of them lost their races. The president has to be feeling some wind in his sails right now. Basically, if you don't listen to me, if you don't go with the flow, I'm coming after you.
16: I think that's right. And I think one thing that Republicans need to be cognizant of is it's a lot easier to beat other Republicans than to beat Democrats in November. And so hopefully this political machine that they've built that is incredibly effective can be turned just as effectively to use against Democrats with these candidates that he's putting into position. Now, Bill Cassidy, I think, is a little bit different from Massie in that I think President Trump's frustration with Cassidy was over impeachment and he never let that go. Cassidy tried to find a lot of ways to work with the administration, including helping confirm RFK Jr. as HHS secretary, even though we knew he had a lot of reservations. But I think Cassidy just never got over the hump of that impeachment vote. And with Indiana, I think that Indiana Republicans felt like they were holding to principle in a environment and an era where principles have kind of been thrown out. And once Virginia Democrats tried to go as nuclear as they did, those Indiana Republicans looked like they were just kind of out of tune with what the sort of existential fight between Republicans and Democrats had landed on. And so Indiana also, to me, made a lot of sense just because you got to a point where we weren't willing to play the same game. Democrats were willing to go nuclear, and we had some Republicans in Indiana who just weren't willing to step out that far. But again, I do hope more than anything that we can use this incredibly effective political machine to now turn against Democrats, because I feel like President Trump does have wind at his sails, both in terms of consolidating power, but also after the Supreme Court decision in Virginia and a number of other environmental things that are working the direction direction of having someone like Hakeem Jeffries looking around and feeling kind of uncomfortable about the odds going into these midterms.
15: Well, all eyes are going to be on the state of Texas next week. Big runoff election there between Texas Attorney General Ken Paxton and Texas incumbent Senator John Cornyn. President Trump obviously making a big announcement saying he is going to back and endorse Ken Paxton over John Cornyn. And Chuck Schumer came out after that and said that he feels Democrats' chances just got a whole lot better in Texas because of that. What do you make of that Trump endorsement?
16: I think the Trump endorsement follows a lot of polling that has shown that James Tallarico is a bad enough candidate that even someone who might have sort of usable baggage, like some have suggested Ken Paxton has, could still beat him. There's been polling that have shown that really since the time Tallarico won his primary, both Paxton and Cornyn could potentially beat him. That's what I think has been served to the president. I think that the challenge for Republicans is still the fact that Democrats will now spend considerably more money against Paxton than they likely would have against Cornyn, which may take resources from some states that Republicans had hoped to have more money to compete in, like New Hampshire, Georgia, and things like that. However, I think Tallarico is such a phenomenally bad candidate that if I'm a Democrat, I'm not, you know, spiking the football too soon, because you've got a guy in Texas who wants to reduce meat consumption to fight climate change and who believes there's six genders. So good luck with that, Chuck. I think that one thing Republicans are starting to sort of make peace with is, as a senator, Ken Paxton will do a lot of good things, you know, and help them out. It is just going to be that question of resources. You know, John Cornyn, I think, had tried to really show a lot of ways that he'd worked with the president. He voted with him 99% of the time. He was really on board. But at the end of the day, Paxton was able to make a compelling argument that I can still win and not necessarily hurt your chances.
15: Yeah, after Trump made the announcement, we talked to a bunch of Republican senators here on the Hill, and Matt, not a whole lot of them were happy about this announcement. We talked to Lindsey Graham, Lisa Murkowski, Susan Collins, John Hoeven. All of them said they were disappointed with President Trump's selection of Ken Paxton. To your point, they say now they're going to have to pour a lot of money into Texas, money that could have gone to other states like Maine, like Michigan. What do you make of some of the Republican senator pushback that you've been hearing since that announcement?
16: I think a lot of it is that resource question, because we have a very expensive midterm cycle coming. We've already seen the reservations coming in from Chuck Schumer's PAC. We've seen just how much they're willing to spend. But also, even beyond Chuck Schumer's PAC, the larger sort of Democrat dark money universe has essentially endless money to play with. And so we really do have to focus on using it where we can. And I was at the National Republican Senatorial Committee in 2020, which is this same group of senators. And even in Texas, you know, with MJ Hagar, who, as a name you may remember because I know you spent some time in Texas, a totally unserious candidate, they still spent over $100 million on her. And so Democrats will have endless money to use. Republicans always have to be more tactical, which is one of the reasons that I think President Trump had initially been leaning towards endorsing Cornyn. And so that's why Republicans are looking at this and saying, does this increase or shrink our chances to grow our majority? And I think that's where they're feeling here. They've also worked with John Cornyn, who's been a good conservative Republican senator for a long time, and feeling just a little bit baffled, especially also because this does impact their ability to advance the agenda, to have the president working directly against Bill Cassidy, now John Cornyn, their colleagues, as he's also trying to accomplish things in his agenda before the midterms. And so it complicates a lot of things to have him kind of throw down the gauntlet like that.
15: Senator Cornyn says he's going to stay in the race, says despite that Trump endorsement, the decision is up to Texas voters, and he thinks he still has a chance there. In your opinion, though, is that Trump endorsement for Paxton the kiss of death for Cornyn?
16: I don't necessarily think so. Cornyn has run a good campaign. He's got very good strategists. It's been neck and neck, and there's been polls in the last few days that have shown either man leading. And so I do think it's close. President Trump's endorsement obviously carries a ton of weight. That's what we've seen across the country in different races. So it does change the calculus. But I think Cornyn's right to stay in this, fight to the end, give Texans the chance to weigh in on their vision, because they'll also be taking into account what it's going to look like between now and November and who has a better chance against James Tallarico. Because if I'm a Texas, you know, Texas Republican, or just a person living in Texas and seeing what James Tallarico wants to do to the state, it's catastrophic and it's very scary. And so they're going to be thinking existentially, who can make sure we don't lose this seat to somebody who talks like a radical socialist, who again believes that God is trans and all sorts of insane things.
15: All right, Matt Whitlock, former senior advisor to the National Republican Senatorial Committee, thank you for your time and thank you for your insights as always. Have a good one.
16: Thanks, Bill. Good to be with you.
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1: Good morning. It's Thursday, May 21st. I'm Chris DeMeo, and this is the Fox News Rundown. U.S. prosecutors now say Cuban leader Raul Castro is under indictment for allegedly orchestrating the killing of U.S. citizens participating in humanitarian efforts in the 1990s. Fox's Eben Brown reports from Miami.
2: Now that a Miami federal grand jury is charging elderly former Cuban dictator Raul Castro for masterminding the killing of four U.S. civilian pilots during the 1996 Brothers to the Rescue mission, Cuban Americans wonder if he'll ever be brought to the U.S. for trial, like ousted Venezuelan leader Nicolas Maduro.
3: There's an arrest warrant issued for a reason, because we certainly expect and believe that Mr. Castro is entitled to his day in court right here in Miami.
2: Todd Blanche, the acting U.S. Attorney General. Cuban officials denounced the indictment, calling the act aggressive. President Trump has been using blockades of oil shipments to pressure the communist island for reforms. In Miami, Eben Brown, Fox News.
1: The latest Fox News polls show most voters are worried about high costs, and many think the last assassination attempt was staged.
4: The latest Fox News poll finds 39% of voters approve of the job the president's doing. Just 29% approve of his handling of the economy, with a little more than half of voters saying rising gas prices are a major problem for them, and the same number saying they're financially worse off than they were 2 years ago. The polling also found 30% think the assassination attempt of the president at last month's White House Correspondents' Dinner was staged, with younger voters far more likely to be suspicious than seniors and white evangelicals. Jessica Rosenthal, Fox News.
1: Today, the National Oceanic and Atmospheric Administration will release its annual Atlantic hurricane forecast. Here's Fox's Gernal Scott.
5: June 1st starts the six-month Atlantic hurricane season. NOAA will release its prediction for the number and severity of storms they expect to churn and strengthen in the Atlantic. Forecasters will touch on, in addition to the number of storms they predict, the warmth of Atlantic waters, which can strengthen storms, and the impact of El Nino, which can have a weakening effect. Also expect advice on how to prepare as far as supplies needed and knowing which evacuation routes to take if you have to. When the first Atlantic storm forms and is named, it will be Arthur. Gernal Scott, Fox News.
1: NOAA will release predictions for the central and eastern Pacific storm season as well. Millions are getting ready to hit the road for what's expected to be another record-setting Memorial Day travel weekend.
6: Nearly 45 million Americans are expected to travel at least 50 miles from home for Memorial Day weekend, according to AAA. And while that's a new high, it barely edges out last year's number for the holiday travel period that starts today and ends on Monday. 39 million of us are expected to drive, while another 3.7 million will fly. A little more than 2 million will travel by other modes like bus, train, or cruise. A AAA spokesperson says higher fuel prices and persistent inflation may cause some of us to shorten trips, delay plans, or stay closer to home. They say the most congested days to drive are today and tomorrow, and on Monday afternoon. 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
7: The Late Show with Stephen Colbert ends its run tonight after being canceled back in July. While the details of the series finale have not been revealed, the episodes leading up to tonight's finale included performances from David Byrne and Bruce Springsteen, an interview with Steven Spielberg, and appearances from his fellow late-night hosts, including Jimmy Kimmel and Jimmy Fallon, who said their shows will go dark tonight in honor of Colbert's final show. CBS called ending the show a financial decision, as The Late Show was reportedly losing around $40 million per year. Michelle Polino, Fox News.
1: 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I'm Chris DeMeo, Fox News.
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1: I'm Stuart Varley, and this is the Fox

0: Business Report.
1: Walmart reports earnings today. Investors are looking for signs of how it's holding up with shoppers facing higher energy costs. Jason Katz, UBS Senior Portfolio Manager, says higher income consumers are holding up. However,
2: the lower end consumer, however, is contending with those higher gas prices, with elevated interest rates, and with stimulus at some point wearing off from the one big beautiful bill. So the consumer really, which accounts for the vast majority of our economy, must hang in there. And we think that they will. The labor market is hanging in there, but we're starting to see some cracks.
1: Also reporting earnings today, Deere, Ross Stores, Workday, and Zoom Communications. Housing starts and building permits for April are released, and the number of new claims for unemployment benefits filed last week. That's your Fox Business Report. I'm Jenny Coselda, invested in you.

0: This is the Fox News Rundown.
1: The National Memorial Day concert on the West Lawn of the U.S. Capitol this year will feature segments honoring World War II veterans, Gold Star families, first responders, and families who lost loved ones on 9/11. One segment features Patricia Horohoe, the 43rd Surgeon General, who was at the Pentagon on 9/11 and recalls the day for this year's National Memorial Day concert on PBS.
2: I just remember the feelings, the sights, and the thousands of people that were there, sadness and disbelief on their faces. I could close my eyes and feel like I could relive that entire day.
1: A number of military bands and choruses will perform, and the country's 250th birthday will, of course, be central to this year's show, including a special tribute to the citizen soldiers and militiamen of the 13 colonies who fought in 1776.
3: That's a tremendous anniversary, the birth of our nation. We want to celebrate that.
1: Actor Gary Sinise is the founder of the Gary Sinise Foundation and co-host of the National Memorial Day concert.
3: And Michael Colbert, producer, and his team put together a great segment, you know, supported by the National Symphony Orchestra, with great music that's really going to celebrate the history of our country. And we can't not do that. That's a tremendous anniversary. So a lot of sacrifices have been made over those years, you know, of people who have given their lives. And that's what the National Memorial Day concert is all about, celebrating them and saluting them and remembering their families. So we're going to have a great segment on the 250th, of course. And we have many, many anniversaries, actually. The 85th anniversary of the attack on our country on Pearl Harbor. Hard to believe it's 85 years. But we still have World War II veterans that are living today. Unfortunately, we're losing them rapidly, but we're going to have some in attendance at the National Memorial Day concert. Last year, we had several on stage with us. And during that segment last year where we paid tribute to our World War II veterans, a piece of my son's music, and my son was a composer and just a great musician. He was diagnosed with a very rare cancer in 2018, and he fought that cancer for 5.5 years. We lost him on January 5th, 2024, but he was a great musician, and he wrote a lot of great music. And one of the pieces he wrote is called The Rise, and it's so patriotic and uplifting. I thought, having come to the National Memorial Day concert so often with me and the family, and him watching these stories be told about, you know, the service members that we honor at the Memorial Day concert, and then hearing the National Symphony Orchestra play this great music to support those segments, I think he was inspired in some way by that and so many of the veterans he met through working with my foundation, that he wanted to write a piece that would celebrate them. And he wrote this piece called The Rise, and I gave it to Michael Colbert, and he fell in love with it, and the National Symphony played it during the World War II segment last year, and they want to use it again this year, and they're going to play it again. So I think it's very special.
1: Tribute. Yeah, what a beautiful tribute to your son. I see we're also going to hear about one militiaman's experience who fought for General George Washington in 1776, in keeping, of course, with the 250th theme. Is this coming to us from an account from a diary or an article at the time? Is there anything you can share about this moment?
3: My understanding is that it comes from a letter that was written, you know, pretty incredible detailed examination of this particular youngster's service during, you know, about 8 years. And it's going to be told by Noah Wiley, is going to be kind of telling that story. Michael and his team, they do a great job with their research and digging up these wonderful stories that we end up telling every year. And so Noah Wiley is going to be doing that story for sure this year.
1: We also see there's a tribute to Vietnam veterans. And the theme, it appears, of this particular tribute is honoring those who took care of each other as well as future generations. You interact with a lot of veterans from all generations. Do you see in your work a taking care of and a connection between the young and the old? It's not always obvious, right? The bridging of the shared pain. An acknowledgement of experience between different age groups among veterans, is it?
3: You're right. I do see that. I'll give you a couple examples. we do a lot of events at the Gary Sinise Foundation. We provide specially adapted smart technology, mortgage-free housing to badly wounded service members. We take care of the families of our fallen heroes throughout the year. We have many veterans and many Vietnam veterans who show up at these events to hold flags and stand there in salute to, you know, like, let's say we have a home dedication ceremony where we're honoring a veteran who was wounded in Afghanistan or Iraq. And these veterans will show up and they will hold American flags and they will stand in salute to make sure that this current conflict generation of veterans knows that they're appreciated and that we're not forgetting about them. And many Vietnam veterans, as you remember, when they came home from war, it was very, very difficult for them. I have Vietnam veterans in my family. I learned a lot from them. I think a lot of my motivation for taking care of our veterans today comes from the fact that the Vietnam veterans in my own family and so many Vietnam veterans did not get the support they deserved. And we don't want that to ever happen again. You're going to put the uniform on. You're going to fight for your country. We should do everything we can to celebrate you and honor you for sacrificing in that way. And our Vietnam veterans do that, you know, for this current generation of veterans. Hmm. So we're going to pay tribute to that. We're going to celebrate that at the National Memorial Day concert.
1: We think of these concerts as being very historical, of reminding us of our history, but there's also another big milestone you all are going to be marking, and that's not so distant in our history. 25 years this year since 9/11. It's hard to believe that we're upon just the 25-year mark. How are we acknowledging this moment differently or making it, I guess, more special given this milestone?
3: Well, it's an important thing. Remember Pearl Harbor, we said we would never forget. And after 9/11, we said we would never forget. Unfortunately, there are people that never forget. There are families that were, you know, sacrificed during that time. There are families that were personally affected by it. There were families where a young person saw what happened on that terrible day, raised their hand, and went to fight against the bad guys, right? And they don't forget. So we want to do everything we can at the National Memorial Day concert to remember and honor. And we have the 25th anniversary of a very significant event that happened in our country. Unfortunately, I don't think the nation's education system is paying enough attention to what happened on that day. Thousands reported for duty after that, and thousands have been lost, you know, in response to that terrible day. So we're gonna make sure that we pay special attention to letting people know, letting young people know who weren't alive at that time, who may be tuning into the National Memorial Day concert, letting them know what happened on that day.
1: You just said something interesting about whether or not our young people are learning about history. In this era of history by TikTok video, do you feel younger generations are getting, you know, primary source information, you know, hearing from those who served and learning what actually happened?
3: They're getting it, but not enough, you know. I'm not sure, you know, there may be schools or special teachers that really pay special attention to what happened on some of these significant anniversaries and make sure that their students know about these things. And then in other schools, I think they gloss over some of these significant events. Let's take World War II, for example. It was the most significant event in the 20th century.

0: that memorial. So we are trying to do our part as a nonprofit to focus on education and educating our young folks as to the sacrifices that have been made, what it takes to keep us free. We send them down to the National World War II Museum in New Orleans. For 10 years, we paired them up with over 1,500 World War II veterans, traveling a 16-year-old student with a World War II veteran down to the National World War II Museum. And I guarantee you that the impact that that had on that young student will last a lifetime. They'll never forget what they heard. So we can never do enough, as far as I'm concerned, to celebrate the men and women who serve our country, but also try to inform and educate our children.
1: I know I have to let you go, but as we celebrate 250 years, is there any particular part of American history you would want all of us to learn more about or focus on that you're particularly excited about remembering this year?
0: Well, as I said, we're paying special attention to World War II in this segment. And with our World War II veterans, you know, leaving us rapidly every day, there will come a time in the not too distant future where we will have no eyewitnesses to that, the most significant event of the 20th century. So that's a special moment, I think. And I've been privileged to spend many, many hours over the years with great heroes of World War II. And it'll be an honor to have them with us on stage again.
1: Gary Sinise, thank you so much for joining us. We appreciate you.
0: Thanks so much for having me.
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3: Fox News, I'm Gianna Gelosi. The Department of Justice officially indicting former Cuban leader Raul Castro for the 1996 attack on two civilian planes that killed four men, including three Americans, alleging
4: when he served as Cuba's defense minister, he authorized the use of deadly force on two small planes operated by Miami-based exiles who had been dropping pro-democracy leaflets over Havana.
3: Fox's Chanley Painter. President Trump says he's willing to give diplomacy more time with Iran, but he warns things could escalate quickly if they don't get the right deal.
5: Reuters reports Tehran is reviewing the responses from the U.S. The president has rejected previous proposals, deeming them insufficient. Tehran has reportedly demanded control of the Strait of Hormuz, lifting of sanctions, and withdrawal of U.S. troops, and has offered no resolution for its nuclear program.
3: Fox's Madeline Rivera. 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

0: is the Fox News Rundown. Now a look at sports.
1: The NBA's Western Conference Finals are all even at a game apiece as the defending champion Oklahoma City Thunder hold off multiple rallies from the San Antonio Spurs, taking Game 2 122-113. Meanwhile, Game 1 of the NHL's Western Conference Finals saw the Las Vegas Golden Knights beat the Colorado Avalanche 4-2 after defenseman Dylan Coghlan, who hadn't scored a goal since December 17th of 2021, broke a scoreless tie midway through the second. Pittsburgh Steelers quarterback and four-time MVP Aaron Rodgers says his 22nd NFL season will be his last as he plans to retire after this year. That's sports in the Fox News Rundown. I'm Greg Thompson, Fox News.
2: Now an update from Outkick's Stan Dockich.
3: Let's just call it what it is. It's blatant racism, but it's also a shot against political ideology. I know what you're saying. No, it's not racist. It absolutely is, by the way. I worked at ESPN. I know these guys. It absolutely is. But let's go to the political ideology. We all know that Wilbon, who has been in the sports media for years, he doesn't think Rodgers is irrelevant right now. I gave you one half of the reason. It might be because Rodgers is a white conservative, emphasis on white conservative. That all the African-American hosts at ESPN off bigly. I mean, bigly. He didn't bow down to the bullies at ESPN. He didn't bow down to the bullies in the media. He didn't bow down to the lying, biased, left media all across the country during the COVID era. And they hate him for that. For Outkicks, don't at me. I'm Dan Dockich, and this is Fox.
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8: You know what Seattle is really good at?

0: driving businesses out of the city, and then acting shocked when they leave. Amazon didn't just wake up one day and decide Bellevue was charming. They got chased there. Years of city council shakedowns, head taxes, protest camps in their lobby, and a relentless activist campaign designed to make business in Seattle as miserable as possible worked. Jobs went to nearby Bellevue. The people who did it, they celebrated. Boeing started to leave. Starbucks has been bleeding executives faster than the city bleeds taxpayers. And every single time a major employer quietly packs up and heads somewhere that doesn't treat them like the villain in a socialist fever dream, the activists who ran them off call it a win. Now meet the next wave. A group of Amazon employees called, and this is their actual name, Amazon Worker Intifada. They chose that word deliberately, on purpose. Not Amazon Worker Coalition, not Amazon Employees for Change, Intifada. And they're hosting what they're calling the sad hour. Happy hour, but with the happy crossed out. That's the sticker littered all over utility poles right now in downtown Seattle. And they're doing it with the Seattle Democratic Socialists of America, because of course they are. Nothing says workers' revolution like craft beer with people who've never run a business in their lives. Their demands? Kill Amazon's $1.2 billion cloud contract with Israel, cut ties with the Department of Homeland Security, basically make Amazon stop operating like a company that competes for government contracts. You know, the contracts that are paying the salaries of the people trying to kill the contracts. The irony is completely lost on them. They tried the shareholder route, got 16.8% support, didn't hit the SEC's top 25% threshold for resubmission. Amazon blocked the 2026 resolution from even reaching a vote. So naturally, the response was to write on Medium, the blog platform for people who think they're too important for a regular blog. And they say that Amazon is, quote, a digital arms manufacturer. That's what they landed on. Not a tech company or a logistics company, a digital arms manufacturer. Okay. Their next big move is drinks with the DSA. It's not a resistance movement. It's a networking event for people who've never made payroll. A sad hour indeed, though not for the reasons they think. Seattle has a long, proud tradition of making itself uninhabitable for the employers writing these checks. Amazon Worker Intifada, it's just the latest chapter. And if they actually succeed, well, Bellevue's still hiring.
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10: Iran says it's reviewing a new American proposal. I'm Dave Anthony, Fox News. After President Trump Monday delayed resuming bombing, still trying to work out a nuclear deal.
11: President Trump says he's in no hurry to make a deal since the U.S. naval blockade is causing significant economic damage to Iran and weakening the regime. He indicated the war could resume quickly if Iran doesn't respond well to this proposal.
12: We're all ready to go. We have to get the right answers.
11: With a focus on Iran's nuclear program and the Strait of Hormuz, the Islamic Republic recently created what they call the Persian Gulf Strait Authority to force vessels to coordinate directly with Iran in order to pass through the strait. Iran is still playing games as it relates to these negotiations, and there are real questions as the clock is ticking.
10: Fox's Trey Yingston, Tel Aviv. And in a new Fox News poll,
13: 65% of registered voters do think the U.S. is winning the war in Iran, but a large swath of Americans still reject the military action in the Middle East. The number of voters who oppose the conflict grew from 55% to 60% from April to now.
10: Fox's Madeline Rivera. Also in that poll, only 39% approve of the overall job President Trump is doing. Half say rising gas prices are a major problem, and they're up another penny this morning. AAA's national average for regular now $4.56 per gallon. As the U.S. keeps up a blockade on oil for Cuba, leading to worsening fuel shortages there, more American pressure. An indictment against former leader Raul Castro.
14: Charging Raul Castro and several others with conspiracy to kill U.S. nationals.
10: They died 30 years ago when Cuba shot down humanitarian aid planes, and Acting Attorney General Todd Blanche adds in the case against Castro,
14: there was a warrant issued for his arrest, so we expect that he will show up here by his own will or by another way.
10: Perhaps like in Venezuela, when in January the U.S. military captured Nicolas Maduro, who'd been indicted on drug and weapons charges, now jailed in New York. 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
10: A house near Albuquerque, New Mexico remains cordoned off. Four people were found unresponsive inside after a drug overdose. Three have died, and to make things worse,
18: authorities say 18 first responders who were exposed are being quarantined and monitored at a hospital, experiencing symptoms including nausea and dizziness, noting two are listed in serious condition. Hazmat teams are working to identify the substance and secure a perimeter. Police tell the Associated Press there is no threat to the public, explaining investigators believe the substance may be transmitted through contact and do not believe it to be airborne. Kristen Goodwin, Fox News.
10: On Wall Street, stock futures are now down nearly 200 points for the Dow and the NASDAQ after Walmart issued a worse-than-expected financial outlook in its earnings report. A star, and at times controversial, NFL quarterback is going to retire. But not yet.
19: Aaron Rodgers made it official. Year 22 in the NFL will be the 42-year-old quarterback's last. Rodgers only just re-signed with the Pittsburgh Steelers this past weekend. Yet another offseason where he's drawn things out, deciding about his future. A process which has included darkness and ayahuasca retreats in the past. On the field, he's made the drama worth it. Rodgers is a four-time MVP who ranks in the top five all-time in both passing yards.

0: yards and touchdowns. He also led the Steelers to the AFC North title last year. For his final season, he'll reunite with new Pittsburgh head coach Mike McCarthy, who he won a Super Bowl playing for in Green Bay. Greg Thompson, Fox News.
1: In the NBA playoffs, the defending champions get even. The Oklahoma City Thunder took Game 2 of the Western Conference Finals, beating San Antonio 122-113 on NBC, led by league MVP Shai Gilgeous-Alexander's 30 points.
2: We brought the energy from the jump. Guys are ready to play. Didn't get discouraged by the runs they made. Obviously, they're a good team. They're going to make runs. We just kept fighting, stuck with it. We're able to pull out a W.
1: Vegas also got a W on the ice. The Golden Knights won the opening game of the NHL Western Conference Final, beating the Colorado Avalanche 4-2. I'm Dave Anthony, Fox News.

0: I wish I could take all of you home with me. And some of you I will. Good evening, everyone. So tomorrow is the series finale of The Late Show with Stephen Colbert. I was just talking about it this morning with my Uber driver, Stephen Colbert. With New York City temperatures hitting 96 degrees, the demand for electricity is so high.
1: How high is it?
0: It even caused a blackout in California. In a recent interview, California Governor Gavin Newsom said, "We will lose our country if we don't fight fire with fire," which is coincidentally how they fight fires in LA. Comic-Con, the convention that celebrates comics, science fiction, anime, and gaming, is now coming to Abu Dhabi. The good news is terrorists won't have to blow themselves up to see 72 virgins. Only us can joke about that. Hot dog-eating champ Joey Chestnut just pleaded guilty to misdemeanor battery. But he shouldn't worry. In prison, who's going to be more popular than the guy who can swallow 70 hot dogs? Friend of the show. As part of the Venice Arts Festival, a female performance artist submerged herself in a clear tank filled with recycled urine collected from patrons, or as they call it at Motel 6, a hot tub. Today, oh, this is amazing, is National Women in Aerospace Day. I know, huh? It's the day we honor the women who cook, clean, and shop for the men in aerospace. According to newly discovered fossils, tiny mammals lived alongside dinosaurs 73 million years ago. And even more startling, tiny mammals continue to live inside present-day dinosaurs. And finally, a customer bought a bag of lettuce from an Australian grocery store and discovered a live frog inside. Joy Behar said, "That's disgusting. Who eats lettuce?" Okay. After decades of screaming that the planet is 6 minutes away from extinction, the UN-backed climate change panel just rescinded its doomsday predictions. Turns out the so-called model they used for years, which projected massive sea level rises, global crop failures, and rapid melting of glaciers, was about as authentic as Ilhan Omar's marriage. True. The 99% of scientists who once claimed the debate was over changed their minds. And why not? Hell, climate change hasn't even killed Keith Richards. And if you hate polar bears, I got bad news. The only thing endangering them is RFK Jr.'s appetite. So America's fine, except, of course, we're poorer for it. Because we paid for the fake fear by the billions. So where did it go? We can see where most fraud is now, California, Minneapolis, Ohio. But what about this? Who got paid? Was it all the people who told us that by 2025, Miami would be Atlantis, children would bike to school in scuba gear, and Irish people would burst into flames at the beach? Al Gore got rich predicting the Earth would become a rotisserie chicken by now. But where is he now? Talk about extinct. The last time I saw him, I had a soul patch. Those were the days. In reality, climate hysteria has been the greatest white-collar scam since Columbia House offered me 12 CDs for a penny. NGOs, consultants, green energy middlemen, carbon credit traders, university departments, activists flying private to save the planet, everybody got paid. Meanwhile, birds and whales get slaughtered by windmills, fields are covered in solar panels, and we're forced to use paper straws as limp as my wrist during Pride Month. And our pockets were getting picked throughout. Remember the Inflation Reduction Act? The most misleading name since Magic Johnson. Nothing magical about that. They told us it was about lowering costs and helping families and fighting inflation when it was really about funneling billions into a massive scam. And no surprise, it caused inflation to shoot up like Nikki Six in a backstage porta potty. What a surprise. The thing that Democrats named to fix a problem made the problem worse. And when it was too late to do anything about it, old Joe admitted the con.
1: Well, I'm proud to announce that my investments, that through my investments, the most significant climate change law ever, and by the way, it is a $369 billion bill. It's called the, we should have named it what it was.
0: Yeah. You should have. But you didn't. You called a $400 billion slush fund for climate hucksterism and inflation bill so you could get away with it. And if you were questioned about it, then you were called a Nazi. Which is why this UN reversal matters. Because it was never about morality, it was about money. They used fear of an imaginary problem to take your money and control everything in your life. Your gas stove, pickup truck, burger. Ever notice how the things they targeted the most are things uniquely American? I'm surprised I didn't make the list. Meanwhile, they had kids so scared that young people who started out looking like this suddenly started looking like this. A massive survey of 16 to 25-year-olds found that more than 50% reported feeling anxiety, helplessness, and guilt over climate change. It's the kind that affects their daily functioning. It's so bad, I no longer hire them to walk on my back. So the UN is backing off after calling you a climate denier, as if questioning the faulty models is like denying the Holocaust. But no big apology, no refund check, no our bad. Because in the end, they got what they wanted. The motive wasn't the environment, it was greed. The instrument was fear. Once panic becomes an industry, there's no incentive to calm people down. That's why every Dem crisis now comes with a consultant, a nonprofit, a celebrity telethon, and a 900-page spending bill. Every apocalypse is a business model. And for the climate change scammers, no business had been hotter than the end of the world.
2: Let's period! Tonight's guest!
0: He's so well-mannered, he fills up his gas tank for carjackers. Fox News contributor Tom Shalhoub. He always asks police sketch artists to draw him in the nude. Fox News contributor Paul Morrow. It was either doing this show or selling heroin on the waterfront promenade. Correspondent at The Federalist, Brianna Lyman. And he once lifted a car off an elderly woman who then tried to bang him. Former NWA World Champion and host of the Planet Howard podcast, Cyrus.
3: Damn.
0: Tom, you were a skeptic like me from day one, even though if the temperature went up a little, you would be a goner. Look at your skin. Do you feel that we're ever going to, like, is this one of those things that we're going to just bury like every other scam?
4: Oh, they're going to try to. And the thing is, you can't, you know, among friends, we kind of laugh at this stuff now. And Trump was saying, like, wrong, wrong, wrong. And he was having a kind of celebrating at the fact that now the UN is admitting that it was all a bunch of lies. But you can't celebrate too much. You have to keep pushing, because I remember comparing the during COVID, and I used to say this on panels here on Fox News, and some people didn't like it.
0: Including
4: and
0: I me. Said,
4: yes, exactly.
0: You and I would fight over this.
4: I know, because the parallels between COVID and the and this scam are very similar, because they both were based on hysteria. They were the solution made the problem worse. And people used it as a way to make money and take power. And those three things I knew were happening during COVID. It was driving me crazy. This has been, from the very beginning, a Marxist ideology. Mm-hmm. The climate movement was always an anti-capitalist movement. And you look at that stupid story of stuff that they would show in the schools. Yeah. This was always about hurting the Western economies, because when you talk to actual environmentalists, they really believed that the economic harm that was happening was the actual goal.
0: Yes.
4: And we would say, but, you know, you're actually hurting the people. And this is what happens. This is what we have to do. We have to sacrifice the economies of the West. Yeah. And people like Bjorn Lomborg knew that. Mm. This is a guy, Bjorn Lomborg, who believes in all the climate hysteria. He says it's happening, but the solution is worse. And so that's why I always cite guys like Bjorn Lomborg. I don't even agree with him. I don't believe in the hysteria, but I will believe in it. If only for the sake of argument, because I know that it's the solution is worse than the problem.
0: Not a single joke in there, Tom.
4: Ow!
0: You know, but he's right. He's right, and he's always been right, Paul. We're talking about the money, but there's a lot of damage that can't be undone. Like, for example, any kind of energy exploration that we put off, whether it was drilling or nuclear, all that stuff went away.
5: Yeah, and, you know, it's irreparable. And it shows you things have really changed, and you do have to credit. I would say, obviously, people are better informed now. You have the ubiquity of the internet, but you also have the Trump era, who kind of called and said, you know what, we can't push back without being screamed at and hiding in our hole. Because think about the disrespect embedded in this. They told us that by now we'd all be underwater.
0: Yeah.
5: Now, if we knew that that wasn't going to happen, they knew, of course, did they think that we weren't going to notice?
0: Yes.
5: That New York is not at the bottom of the ocean?
0: We should be able to lock them up for that.
5: Exactly. But the question becomes, who do you sue? But, you know, you hit it exactly right in the monologue. The target is that the impulse is Marxism. And really, if you boil it down, you can just boil this down to two words. America bad.
0: Mm-hmm.
5: That's it. That's all this is. Anything that pushes American exceptionalism, where we distance ourselves from the rest of the world, has to be undermined. So as a result, things that are pure Americana, a pickup truck, a big car, data centers, things, a barbecue, right? We're coming into the summer, right? So, you know, just a summer barbecue for, you know, what is that song? You know, cold beer on a Saturday night. Yeah. I'm singing country music songs.
0: Okay. Where are you, Paul?
5: But you know, but that stuff is so pure Americana, and that's the stuff they have to go at. And what it really comes down to, it's the same impulse behind why we have to have no border, all the stuff that we've heard about relative to bringing in just migrants in massive numbers, because everybody has to be this big squishy middle. There can be no exceptionalism, and the whole world has to sound more like the Yale faculty lounge. Otherwise, we're all evil. And that's really the impulse here. America bad. That's what this was all about, and they want the power.
0: You know, Brianna, thank you. See, I just said your name. I think the good news, and Paul kind of hits on this, okay, we will never fall for anything again. I think the COVID thing, the climate change, it's like we have no reason to believe anybody, but also we have stuff like X. Like if it wasn't for Musk buying X, we'd still be dealing with this, all of this.
6: Oh, 100%. It has been the last probably, 5 years since COVID that people woke up and said, I'm not going to go along with this anymore. And Paul, to your point that America bad is the momentum behind the climate change push, it was. And you know how we know this? Because China is responsible for a third of the world's emissions. Did you ever hear the activists going after China? In fact, when Donald Trump went after China, what did they do? That's mean. Let's give them all their money back. Yeah. They don't go after India. In fact, they're like, let's send all of our jobs there. So they never actually cared about the climate. And it's interesting. Why is the UN coming out and saying this now? I know. Politico has reported that Democrats think that the climate change message is so politically toxic and detrimental, it's going to hurt them in the midterms. And why will it hurt them in the midterms? Places like New Jersey, gas prices, energy prices, up $500 for American families. Mm. So they're backing off this because they want to win an election. This has nothing to do, Greg, to your point, with the climate. It has everything to do with their electoral prospects.
0: Mm, wow. Taurus, aren't you a little bitter like me that we
3: on
0: never
3: on a daily basis, Greg?
0: Why didn't we're like the only people that never came up with a scam.
3: No, we did, nothing stuck.
0: It
3: just,
0: like I want to, if I go to jail, I want to be trans. I want a cause that I can take
3: everybody's
0: money. Wait,
3: I don't know. All the jokes about women, I think women's prison would be worse for you. No, it's the climate con. And there should be arrest. And everyone, especially politicians like Al Gore and all these individuals who got all this grant money, they should have to pay it back.
0: Yeah.
3: We should, hey, they come after you get an extra buck on your taxes, the IRS will come get that dollar plus time served or what. So that would be a great thing. And we're forgetting about a group that was persecuted to no end, besmirched, reputations ruined forever. And I'm talking about bovine Americans.
0: Yes.
3: The cows were
0: Yeah.
3: That's the proper woke term, bovine Americans.
0: Otherwise,
3: cows and bulls being judged on their flatulence. You know, like, how fair is that? You go from this thing that grazed and jumped over the moon, and now you're just farting the earth to destruction? That's terrible. Like, they need a PR guy or a lawyer on behalf of bovine Americans everywhere. They need a handwritten apology.
0: Yeah, they need...
3: AOC said bovines were going to have us all dead by 2015. Dude, that's ridiculous. Like, everyone needs to find a cow and apologize for
0: it. Yes. And
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0: 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Up next, Harrison Ford's nonsense.
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15: A story in five words.
0: Cranky old man blabbers nonsense.
16: We have an essential mandate to protect 30% of the world's land and sea by 2030. To prevent the mass extinction, to slow the warming of our planet, we need cultural change. We need to extend social justice. We need to respect and elevate the indigenous people that are being marginalized and in many cases killed in cold blood.
0: Paul, what the is he talking about?
17: I don't know, man.
0: When you hear an 80-year-old man talking about social justice, which is another word for equity, not creating anything but just taking things, this is a guy who did 70 films with the carbon footprint of like an entire city year.
5: He's got the carbon footprint of like a Tyrannosaurus Rex.
4: Yes.
5: And he's talking about global warming and all this stuff. You're in the Arizona desert, pal. It's going to be hot. All right. I mean, that's what. Hello. I did a little research and, you know, it's amazing to me. This guy here, he's had a couple, like at least four or five houses. Right now he's got two. Listen to this carbon footprint. He has in Wyoming a ranch of 800 acres. It's him and the wife. They got 400 acres each, all right? And he doesn't look to me like he gets around that well. 400 acres he's got. Plus, he's got an L.A. house up to $13 million, 14,000 square feet.
0: Wow.
5: I mean, he's got 7 beds, 9 baths, and a guest cottage, which
3: and
5: you and I are not invited
3: Falcon.
5: To. Yeah, and a Millennium Falcon. So, and the other thing is this, it's like, really, like, Harrison Ford is who you got? Is it 1980 already? I mean, really? Yeah. Who gives it?
0: Yeah.
5: Nope.
0: Fiona, why kind of intellectual lightweights like him choose the phrase social justice? Mm-hmm. There's no measurable outcome. Like, everything, you just expand welfare, bail reform, affirmative action. The only outcomes are negative, so you don't measure them.
6: Yeah, and then didn't he get the memo that climate change is out, right? Yeah. This guy not paid, he should watch Gutfeld tonight. He'll actually know about that.
0: Yeah.
6: I think the other thing, too, is that people are so sick and tired of people like Harrison Ford, to your point, who has 400 acres per person in his family, lecturing us. He literally says, like, hey, my generation created a bunch of problems, but it's up to you to fix it. How about this? Next time you go to one of your, you know, fancy parties where people fly in on their private jets, you lecture your fellow actors about what they should and shouldn't do. And the other thing is they virtue signal all the time, and not one of them buy what they sell. But you know why he says these things? Because it's an applause line. And he is an actor. He wants to be praised and given applause. And so I want to go back to the time when, like, Elvis, I think it was like 1972 maybe, someone said, what do you think about the Vietnam War? And he goes, ma'am, I'm just an entertainer, right? Michael Jordan said Republicans buy sneakers too. And Billy Bob Thornton recently said, don't ask me about politics. I'm an entertainer. Let's go back to where people know their lane and stay in their lane.
0: But I'm going to disagree with you. I don't think you have to stay in any lane or else I wouldn't have a job. Let's be honest.
3: Or a social life.
0: Or a social life. But his role as a speaker at a graduation is an inspiring message, and his idea of an inspiring message is some stupid bile about social justice.
3: Greg, I feel like this. We're being a little hard on old Han Solo here.
0: Yeah.
3: I think what happened is that a prank has been played. Mm-hmm. I think they switched his speech out with a line from Yosemite.
0: Mm.
3: The movie he was in, Yellowstone, that he was in, because he was basically reading a line from it to the point where they even wrote in pause for him.
0: Mm.
3: Like, he was literally, like, he would say his thing, social justice, pause, and then everyone cheered. So, again, it's not, he's just saying things. It was probably a pretty good check, and that's probably why he was there.
0: Do you think he got paid for that?
3: I think, thank you. What was your name?
0: Don't encourage that, Tyrus.
3: No, just have you removed, but thank you.
0: Yeah.
3: But they just say things on a piece of paper.
0: Yeah.
3: I've been in a lot of movies and stuff, and everywhere we do PR stuff, the actors always have to, if they're ever asked a question on the fly, it's brutal.
0: Mm.
3: So he's just reading a script, and I'm proud of him, given his age, that he's still able to do that.
0: Yeah, that's true. Tom, will you defend him?
4: Well, I sympathize with him, because if I ever get asked to give a commencement, can I not wear the robes? I don't want to wear the robes. This is like, he's Indiana Jones. He looks like an old lesbian. Look at him. It's terrible. But yeah, look, you know what was even worse? at the beginning, he does.
3: Great.
4: Who's that? Eleanor Clift from the McLaughlin group?
0: Yes, it's like, Ruth Bader Ginsburg is back.
4: But you know what? He, like most actors, you know, I spent my early years of show business. You're very busy. That's all you do. You're trying to break into the business. So you spend 15, 20 years trying to break in. You don't pay attention to politics. None of the actors were like that. So all of my fellow comedians, I can remember, they just got a little bit of success, and then they would, oh, let me turn on MSNBC and see what's going on in the world. And it's the first time they ever think of politics. They're already over the hill, and they come in as an idiot. We went through our idiocy when we were teenagers.
0: Yeah, that's when we were radicals. They're playing catch up, and they're discovering it for the first time.
4: Yeah.
0: Like it's a brand new hobby. Oh my God, I didn't know this existed. It's a dude, you get a paycheck. That's all you need to know. Look at how what taxes go in and go out. Don't pretend that you're somehow, you're more than just a pretty face, Tom.
9: Exactly.
0: Yeah. All right, up next, Democrat broads pass the mic.
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0: The lady that can't blink keeps making ads that stink. New York Governor Kathy Eyebrows Hochul praising the, quote, badass women in New York in a new campaign ad for re-election. Roll it, Henrietta.
1: I'm passing the mic to someone who's protecting New Yorkers' rights and freedoms.
2: And I'm passing the mic to someone who has given New York farmers and agricultural producers a voice in Washington.
3: I'm passing the mic to someone who has spent her career blazing trails for badass women leaders.
4: I'm passing the mic to someone who secured free school meals for all New York students and put money back into New Yorkers' pockets.
1: I'm passing the mic to someone who always stands up to Trump's attacks and calls out his BS.
4: That's all of us.
0: I haven't seen a mic pass around that much since Huckabee spent a month in that Turkish jail. Hope you're doing well, Mike. Brianna, were you inspired? As you're a young woman, were you inspired by that ad? Are you a girl boss?
5: No, I felt like it was like the Hillary Clinton thing was like a jump scare. I was like, oh, where is she there?
0: Yeah, they dropped her in there.
5: It kind of came out of nowhere. No, I actually, I look at this and I see like an all-star lineup of failure. You know, these people, I've lived in New York my whole life. They have never done anything to make any of our lives better. And you can see the desperation in Kathy Hochul, and that is she doesn't know how to resonate with voters up this upcoming November, right? And I watch this ad, and I think to Spencer Pratt, who's just crushing the ad game right now. He's coming out with amazing ads, just thrashing his Democratic opponents. And you see that Democrats are not able to make ads like that because they have nothing to run on, nothing to campaign on. And so you juxtapose those things, and you realize that Democrats are suffering just from this identity crisis, and it's prohibiting them from being able to make good ads. Because guess what? Women are not looking at this saying yes, and neither are males and independents who are going to Bruce Blakeman right now.
0: Yeah. Keep Brianna up there, and could you put the that thing again, the picture of one of these things.
5: We're badass women.
0: Yeah, one of these things is not like the other. Oh, Tyrus. Don't these women have any friends?
6: I was confused. I thought this was a commercial for erectile dysfunction. They ruin everything, Greg.
0: Yes.
6: It's supposed to be puff, puff, give, not conversation, give, conversation, give, conversation, give. It also could have been a thing for who had the most work done, give.
0: Yes.
6: Work done, give. Work done, my face don't crack could be their whole thing. Like, there's not one forehead in there. Everyone's pulled back. They all look surprised and evil at the same time. That's hard to do.
0: You know, it's interesting, Tom, is they had Hillary on the end because they didn't trust her with a mic cord.
6: Yeah.
0: If they had her, she might have, like, all of a sudden wrapped her around Hochul and said, I'm in!
7: Why do I... Somehow, I look more at home than Brianna does with this crew.
0: Yeah. It's weird. You know what? I think it says something about you, not them. As slender men get older,
7: yeah,
0: you just start looking like a woman.
7: I know. That's why I, especially when the guys get work done. When the guys get work done, it makes them look very feminine.
0: Did you get work done?
7: I did not get work done, but people always accuse me of it. What did you get done? I didn't get anything done. You can tell when the guys have something done because they have that. Let me see if I can do the guys plastic surgery face. It's like.
6: I agree.
0: Yeah, it's like
6: that also works for Melissa Etheridge too.
0: What about you, Paul? When you saw this, were you inspired as a New Yorker?
8: Pain. It's one of those things where you watch and it's like, oh, it couldn't get worse. But oh God, there's another one. Oh God, there's oh, it's Hillary. Oh my God, this is like the bitter hag caucus of the progressive left is essentially what you got here. And what it really is, let me tell you what's really going on here, sincerely, is that Bruce Blakeman is running against Hochul.
0: Yeah.
8: And I talked to him today on the Ops Desk on my podcast. He gave me some metrics I didn't know. He's 10 points ahead of where Lee Zeldin was.
0: Ooh.
8: At this point when Zeldin almost beat her.
0: That's right.
8: So she's feeling the heat. So what does she do? She defaulted to the fact that she doesn't have a Y chromosome. And she said, let's turn this into a battle of the sexes and let's try to activate the electorate that I really need here. So she's counting on women. That's all that this is about, because Blakeman's up her ass. And you know what? He's got a real shot here, and he's maybe our last shot in this state.
0: Yeah, yeah, yeah. It's funny, too. It's kind of interesting. You had all those women there, and you had no measurable achievement cited, like, about an economy or anything.
8: He made that point. He said, you know, I'm running against her this time, and this time she's got a scorecard. She's got a report card, and it's all Fs.
0: Yeah.
8: We are 41 out of 50 in terms of business opportunity in this state. And we're throwing Ken Griffin out? Hello?
0: Yeah, and he was such a great baseball player. Coming up, the leftist social media hellhole.
9: News. I'm Chris Foster. President Trump says he's willing to wait a few days for Iran's response to a new peace proposal and threatens new military strikes quickly if he doesn't get the right answers.
10: Iran's foreign ministry says they are reviewing a new U.S. proposal. This comes as Pakistan's interior minister made a last-minute trip to the Iranian capital of Tehran for talks aimed at moving a possible agreement forward. With a focus on Iran's nuclear program and the Strait of Hormuz, the Islamic Republic recently created what they call the Persian Gulf Strait Authority, to force vessels to coordinate directly with Iran in order to pass through the strait.
9: Fox's Trey Yangst, a former federal prosecutor in Florida, is accused of sending a copy of a sealed special counsel Trump investigation report to her personal email account, disguised as a cake recipe. This was the investigation into President Trump's mishandling of classified documents when he left office, led by special counsel Jack Smith. 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
7: Hardcore Lib turns on Blue Sky. Taurus, let me explain that. So liberals created an alternative to X. They call it Blue Sky. It's a social media app where they can hate on Trump without pushback. But now one of its prominent users, David Roberts, is turning against the site, saying it's been a net negative for U.S. politics because everyone on the left is now in a little glass fishbowl where they shout at one another, and then everybody else, like the rest of America, ignores them. Meanwhile, all the politicians and institutions are still on Elon Musk's X as it's being, quote, dragged further right. Does he have a point?
8: No, he's just...

0: you want to keep your sails out of other people's wind. Do you know what I mean? You know, like when people are angry and arguing on social media, you don't want to get in there. You want to get away. You want to keep your sails out of other people's wind.
1: Yes.
0: But the problem with blue sky is that's all it is wind.
1: Yeah. I mean, I want to forget about sails. I don't like any of my stuff near other people's wind. nothing. But... none of my things.
0: Don't applaud. I was being sincere, and he shoots me down. Little stretched out Kevin Spacey.
2: Yeah, Greg, nothing worse than making a point and have someone make a poop joke about it.
1: I've always said when you lose David Roberts, you really have lost them.
3: Yeah.
1: No, I didn't know much about this guy, but I mean, he's right. And the interesting thing about this guy, I did look him up, and he's a real left-wing gadfly, and he hates America and everything else. Like, but of course he doesn't like blue sky, because the whole fun for these guys is being amongst the rest of the culture, telling them how bad they are, you know? And now when you're with a bunch of liberals now, his personality has been drained. Blue sky is more than a bubble. It's a tiny bubble. It's like the... Remember the cone of silence on
0: Get Smart?
1: Yeah, it's the cone of silence. So if X is like a fun bar where everyone's having a good time and drinking and smoking and everything, and then blue sky is like the cone of silence and it comes down, and then they're just in there and they're like, you know, those people out there don't even think white privilege exists. Can you hear me? Can you hear me? It's so nice in here. It's not nice.
0: Yeah. I think the thing too is, Paul, like I learn stuff on X. Primarily, I use Grok all the time. Yeah. But on Blue Sky, anger is preferable to learning.
4: Yeah. You know, what's good about it is that we got them all quarantined in there.
0: Yeah.
4: Right? So we know where they are. You know where to serve the search warrants and subpoenas when the time comes. But it shows you the difference, because on X, there's a much wider breadth of things. You get a lot more entertainment. You get a lot of stuff that's non-political. You get stuff that people can just come on and talk. Whereas this, it just shows you, man, if you go to use the analogy, for you to go outside of the prescribed doctrine on the left in blue sky is the equivalent. Forget a fart in church. It's like a fart in the Vatican. Mm. You are out of the, they'll throw you right off the island immediately. Yeah. And that's what's going on here. But in a way, he's right. He says that we're too doctrinaire and we need to expand, but they just can't.
0: Yeah. And the thing is, Brianna, is that is why they're behind us in ideas and in news. If it wasn't for X, we wouldn't have known about all the stuff that Nick Shirley was doing, or Doge, or the crimes committed by illegal alien and gang members. All this stuff was coming out of there. They don't have any news to report. They're in this, again, like cone of silence.
5: Well, right, and they don't want to report the news. It's not that they don't have it. They have it, they know it, they don't want to report it. And I think of blue sky as like training wheels for the real internet, right? If you can't handle blue sky like this David Roberts guy, then you probably can't handle the real world. It's the same. Remember that New York Times columnist who suggested that J.D. Vance's mom should have sold him for drugs? Do you remember that guy? He actually was accused of being a Nazi collaborator because he disagreed with a trans person, right? So these people are incapable of having any kind of thought diversity in their own bubble. And like, it's funny, sure, they're corralled there, but they also like exist in real life. What are they acting like in a day-to-day interaction? And what happens when there's enough of them in society, in the real world? It's not just the internet. They're going to take that bad habit with them, you know, to the coffee shop or to the pizzeria.
0: Well, I won't be going to those establishments. What's a coffee shop? All right, up next, Dateless.

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4: A survey from the Institute for Family Studies, or INSFIS. They say we're in a dating recession. 29% of men and 38% of women ages 25 to 35 have never gone on an actual date. Tom, this is right up your alley. Are these numbers jarring to you?
5: No, it's not surprising, and it makes sense. This is down to guys. Basically, when you're talking about dating, even though women love to talk about dating, and that's, you know, they probably write more magazine articles and everything else about it, it's a guy thing. Because guys have to ask women out on dates. That's the way it has to work. And guys aren't doing it. Why? Porn. Uh-huh. They got to stop the porn. Porn, I mean, I mean, completely.
6: Somebody against that?
5: Exactly. No porn. Okay? Also, the apps. The apps like the hookup apps,
4: yeah,
5: right?
4: Yeah, Grindr.
5: That's essentially the... What is that?
6: Freudian slip.
5: What is that? Which one is that? Is that
4: nothing? Go ahead.
6: Go ahead. Yeah.
5: But essentially,
6: a lot of your jokes are featured on there.
5: Okay. The apps where you swipe, that's essentially like relationship porn because it's not real. It's not the real world. So you got to stop with. I have nothing against video games, but the guys have to stop the video games. Get out, ask women on actual dates, buy them dinner, do that, and then you will have success.
4: Yeah. You know, let's talk to the young lady at the panel. When you aren't selling narcotics on the war, are you pummeled with date offers, or has it dried up? Are you in a steady relationship? What are you doing? What's your thought?
7: I mean, Greg, what I'm doing is I play with my new metal detector that I got to find Revolutionary War coins. So that speaks to my dating life. But Tom is 100% right. There was an article in the New York Post recently. Young girls were going to the medieval times, and they reported they loved the eye contact that the men who were jousting were giving them. And I'm like, that is the bare minimum we should expect. But men these days, they don't ask women out. And when they ask women out, they're like, hey, you want to like get a cup of coffee? I don't know if I want to spend money on you on a first date. Like, be a man. Ask a girl out. Say, are you free on Friday night? Great, I'm picking you up at 7. That's it. All women want men to lead. And if they don't, they're either a lesbian or they're lying to you.
4: Cyrus?
6: It is 1,000% women's fault. 1,000%. You want to do, you know, I feel so bad for the young guys today. They don't have to compete against other men who are a little more successful or have a car, and they don't. They have to compete about somebody whose information comes from TikTok.
4: Yeah.
6: You have to sit. Who wants to sit at Chili's to have a meal of food with someone who's, like, working on their filters on their phone?
4: Yeah.
6: Like, or their delusions of grandeur that they're asking them what type of diamond setting they're going to get him for the second date. Women have become disillusioned with social media. Plus, it's literally a crapshoot. They meet somebody and the pictures that they're seeing are not indicative to the person that they'll literally walk right by her and be like, excuse me, sir, have you seen my date? So, lose the attitude. and give a young kid with a bus pass and a pocket full of hope a shot, and they'll think that you need to be with an influencer or a movie star, yet they don't look in their own mirror. They need to just lose the social media. It's women with these crazy expectations and false advertisement. No. So, brothers, save your money and go somewhere out in the Midwest or the South where actually people are out walking around meeting each other.
4: Paul? Is that a pocket full of hope, or are you happy to see me? Have you ever asked somebody out you arrested?
8: No, but that's it. Look, they're telling me to be quick, so just let me sum it up. The reason men are so intimidated by women these days is similar to what Tyrus is saying. I'm with you. It's women have a role in this. It's because men know that the audition is in front of the world. Right? If you screw up, now in the old days, you know, you took her out, you ran out of gas, you're embarrassed, you had to walk a little bit, you went to a biker bar, she got hit on, you know, nobody knew about it.
4: Yes.
8: Right? But now she's going to put it on X, she's going to put it on Facebook, and you're screwed for the rest of your life. You got to move to Mongolia to get a date.
4: Yeah, that's why.
8: Your fault. You've done that. I know, I've seen you do it.
5: I got a solution, young guys. You go on a date, ski mask. That's it.
4: Excellent points. Very romantic. Don't go away. We'll be right back.
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13: I'm Gianna Gelosi with your Fox True Crime Minute. New details emerge in a 24-year-old murder case that has gone cold until this year. Back in 2002, Frank Weiss from Plano, Texas, was found dead near Lake Louisville. Last month, 55-year-old Lisa Honrad was arrested for his murder. She was his wife at the time of his death. Court documents say Weiss was shot with a .38-caliber firearm, and his body was found wrapped in plastic bags, tied up with rope, and weighted down with sandbags duct-taped to his legs. They went on to say that Weiss and Honrad went to dinner 2 days before his body was found, and it was the last time he was seen alive. Detectives learned that Weiss had asked for an annulment, and Honrad signed it. In the days after his disappearance, detectives say Honrad told Weiss's daughter he had gone to Cancun but didn't want to be bothered. Investigators say the case was finally cracked thanks to new information from a key witness, alongside advances in technology and investigative techniques. There's more on this story at foxnews.com or subscribe to the Fox True Crime Podcast. I'm Gianna Gelosi with your Fox True Crime Minute.

0: 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Cha-cha, hefty stroll.
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0: Hefty slider bag. 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One more time now, y'all. Come on.
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5: President Trump probably won't like this. I'm Dave Anthony, Fox News. The new hardline nuclear stance Iran is taking.
6: The supreme leader of Iran is saying that the enriched uranium inside the country must stay inside of Iran. This is a position they've held since the very beginning of all of these negotiations, and they're not budging on this as far as the Reuters reporting today. So we'll see how it complicates matters in these latest rounds of talks. The president still, though, hopes that Iran will come to a deal, but he's warning that he's willing to ditch this six-week ceasefire and resume strikes if they give him the wrong answer.
5: Fox's Aisha Hosni at the White House. There's a new Fox News poll showing the number of Americans opposing U.S. military action in Iran has risen to 60%. Half say rising gas prices are a major problem, and citing that concern, Walmart issued a worse-than-expected financial forecast in its earnings report this morning. Also in that Fox poll, Trump approval has dropped just 39%, like the overall job the president is doing. A big-time Trump supporter hospitalized in California after an attack outside his controversial house.
7: The Escondido home has so many Trump flags and memorabilia, it's referred to by supporters and detractors alike as the Trump House. The owner in critical condition following the vicious beating outside the house.
5: Fox's Gary Baumgarten, the suspect's in custody, but Raul Castro is not yet. The acting U.S. Attorney General says they intend to arrest the now indicted 94-year-old Cuban leader. Fox's Madeline Rivera details the charges.
8: Conspiracy to kill U.S. nationals, destruction of aircraft, and murder. A superseding indictment states Cuban intelligence agents infiltrated a humanitarian organization, Brothers to the Rescue, back in the early 90s. Military officials allegedly then used this intelligence to shoot down three BTTR planes.
5: Four people were killed. 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
5: As Israel waits to possibly join the U.S. resuming bombing Iran, there's controversy there about something else.
13: U.S. Ambassador to Israel Mike Huckabee called it despicable. The British Foreign Secretary condemned truly disgraceful scenes. Global outrage over a video posted by Israel's far-right National Security Minister Itamar Ben-Gvir. Welcome to Israel, we are the landlords. Ben-Gvir taunts scores of pro-Gaza activists kneeling with their hands tied behind their backs. More than 400 were detained after trying to deliver aid to Gaza on a flotilla.
14: Free, free Palestine!
13: This woman was forced to the floor. Israeli Prime Minister Benjamin Netanyahu said their treatment is not in line with Israel's values. Jonathan Savage, Fox News.
5: On Wall Street, stock futures are down after Walmart's earnings report the day after a big surge for the Dow and the Nasdaq. Now let's take you back to the 1960s.
15: When you're out of slits,
16: just
5: we're soon going to be out of beer for good. Schlitz, the latest old brand to run dry.
14: The one-time top seller, marketed as a beer that made Milwaukee famous, with stories, for instance, about hundreds of barrels being sent to Chicago, which had no clean drinking water, after the Great Chicago Fire. The beer falling out of favor in the 70s because of cost-cutting measures that changed its flavor and other quality issues, and its owner, Pabst, stopped brewing it months ago. It's given Wisconsin Brewing Company permission to brew a final 80-barrel batch this Saturday, using specifications dating back to its early days. A pre-order is available. Lillian Wu, Fox News.
5: In the NBA playoffs, the Thunder roll.
15: Gilgeous Alexander on the attack, pulls back, and hits!
5: That helped seal it late for Oklahoma City on NBC as league MVP Shea Gilgeous Alexander scored 30 points to lead the defending champion Thunder past San Antonio 122-113, tying the Western Conference Finals. I'm Dave Anthony, Fox News.
16: Welcome to Jesse Waters Primetime tonight.
17: Cannon, cartels, and Castro. 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
17: Are we about to have a close encounter?
20: I'm a genderqueer femme lesbian. I use they and she pronouns, and I'm dating and in love with my partner, who is a butch gender non-confirming trans masculine lesbian who uses he and she pronouns.
17: Happy DEI Wednesday.

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0: Fox News alert, the Justice Department just indicted Fidel Castro's little brother.
2: Today, we are announcing an indictment charging Raul Castro and several others with conspiracy to kill U.S. nationals.
0: Raul Castro, one of the last surviving members of the Cuban Revolution, is being charged with conspiracy to kill Americans, destruction of aircraft, and murder. In 96, Havana shot down two planes full of Cuban-American exiles leaving Miami who were trying to save their brothers from Castro's clutches.
2: For nearly 30 years, the families of four murdered Americans have waited for justice. They were unarmed civilians and were flying humanitarian missions for the rescue and protection of people fleeing oppression across the Florida Straits. As alleged in the indictment, Raul Castro and five co-defendants participated in a conspiracy that ended with Cuban military aircraft firing missiles at those civilian planes and killing four Americans.
0: The Florida grand jury was presented evidence of Raul Castro ordering the hit. U.S. intelligence has him on tape. The president of the United States has a lot of balls in the air, but he's been thinking a lot about that island 90 miles off our coast.
3: We have Cuba on our mind. Very important. Been a lot of problem for a lot of years, and this was a very big moment for people that, not only Cuban Americans, but people that came from Cuba that want to go back to Cuba, people that want to see their family in Cuba. I think this is a very big day, very important day.
0: CIA Director John Ratcliffe was just in Havana last week, meeting with Cuban officials, including Raul's grandson. Ratcliffe gave the Cubans a do-or-die ultimatum. And Rubio's already celebrating Cuban Independence Day. He sent him a message offering the Cuban people an olive branch.
4: In the U.S., we are ready to open a new chapter in the relationship between our people and our countries. And currently, the only thing standing in the way of a better future are those who control your country.
0: The USS Nimitz, an aircraft carrier strike group, has just arrived in the Caribbean on the same day as the Castro indictment. What a coincidence. U.S. Southern Command says this is just a regularly scheduled exercise, just doing drills with some of our South American allies. Yeah. Or there's a chance that Castro is about to get Maduro'd. Havana could fall at any time because the regime's not getting free oil from Venezuela. The island's suffering from blackouts 23 out of 24 hours a day. Communism wrecked what used to be a paradise.
5: What's coming next for Cuba?
3: What we're going to see, it's a failing nation. You see that it's falling apart. They have no oil. They have no money. It's a failing nation. So I just can't tell you that. But we're there to help.
0: This time we don't have to worry about the Russians. Putin has his own problems. His war in Ukraine's going nowhere. And he's hiding from assassins. He just dipped into Beijing for a little powwow. The Russian leader wants to set up an oil pipeline to China because he lost a lot of European customers. And Xi lost Iran and Venezuela. But the two can't agree on price. Trump's keeping an eye on them.
3: Well, he told me he was going to. I think it's good. I get along with both of them. But I think it's good. I don't know if the ceremony is quite as brilliant as mine. I watched. I think we topped him.
0: The day Vlad landed, the U.S. Marines and Japanese test-fired some mobile defense rockets. They call it a shoot-and-scoot drill, just to make sure the Ruskies and Chi-Coms know we're ready. The United States has our eyes open. Airstrikes in Nigeria have killed over 175 ISIS fighters, including their top guy. U.S. Africa Command says they even discovered Mexican cartels on the continent.
6: In this time, 11 of the 12 drug labs that have been interdicted have had Mexican cartel members on site, to include the largest drug lab that had ever been disrupted in South Africa, that there were Sinaloa cartel members on site.
7: What's the destination of those drugs?
6: Those drugs are destined for the Middle East, for Europe, but we're also seeing them then come in through the northern route back into America. As we have applied pressure on the southern border, they're finding other means to bring those drugs into our nation.
0: The Iranians are in their caves taking a lot of notes.
7: Right now, we're the hottest country anywhere in the world. We're respected all over the world. You saw that with China just recently. You saw that in Venezuela. You saw that right now in Iran. Everything's gone. Their Navy's gone. Their Air Force is gone. Just about everything. The only question is, do we go and finish it up, or are they going to be signing a document? Let's see what happens.
0: The president earlier this week was an hour away from restarting the war. And the word on the street is the military was not effing around. That's a quote with this bombing campaign. It was going to be ruthless. The commander-in-chief gave peace another chance, but those targets are still staring us in the face.
5: Where does that stand today? Have you heard anything from them?
3: It's right on the borderline, believe me. If we don't get the right answers, it goes very quickly. We're all ready to go. We have to get the right answers. It would have to be a complete 100% good answers. And if we do, we save a lot of time, energy, and lives.
0: And this just in, the president is saying he's going to be making a very big announcement on Iran in the next 24 hours. Axios is reporting that Trump and Netanyahu had a dramatic and lengthy phone call. President Trump reportedly told the Israeli leader that he's on the cusp of a deal to formally end the war and launch a 30-day period of negotiations over the nuke program and the strait. The Pakistanis and Qataris are the middlemen shuttling proposals back and forth. One source saying Netanyahu's hair was on fire after the call. But POTUS says he's got it under control.
3: He'll do whatever I want him to do, and he's a great guy. To me, he's a great guy. Don't forget, he was a wartime prime minister, and he's not treated right in Israel, in my opinion. I'm right now at 99% in Israel. I could run for prime minister, so maybe after I do this, I'll go to Israel, run for prime minister.
0: Sources are saying Trump's not sending a delegation to Islamabad if the Iranians don't agree ahead of time to our terms. No enrichment and open the strait. Trump says if they don't agree to that, things are going to get a little bit nasty. But these Iranians are impossible. You can't even get them to agree to talk about what you're supposed to talk about. The president has a lot more patience than most.
3: I never get tired. But what I like to do, if I can save war by waiting a couple of days, or I can save people being killed by waiting a couple of days, I think it's a great thing to do.
0: The Iranians are cornered, wicked, and cunning. They've been burning diplomats for decades. But now they're at their weakest point in history, and they're under tremendous economic pressure. The generals don't trust them and think it's time for bridge and power plant day.
8: We all know that President Trump is what I refer to as the backstop. He's not going to take a bad deal. He's not going to accept something that doesn't meet his objectives. My point is, I don't think there's any chance these guys are going to put something on the table. It's been 6 weeks. That's going to accept it. And let's get on with what we need to do and finish this once and for all.
0: The president's hoping economic fury will make him tap. The blockade's in full effect. The enemy is gasping. The president gave a commencement speech to the Coast Guard cadets today in Connecticut and gave the boys a nice shout out.
3: You have this young, handsome captain saying, do not proceed further. You are in enemy territory. Do not proceed further or we will shoot. And last week you saw one shot, not a missile shot, a bullet, a very large bullet, a bullet from 4 miles hit the rudder of the ship. And the rudder of the ship fell into the ocean. It was a beautiful thing to see. And the man said, no, no, we are going back to Iran.
0: Earlier today in the Gulf of Oman, Marines from the 31st Expeditionary Unit boarded another Iranian blockade runner, the MT Celestial Sea. Now it's property of Uncle Sam, and so's the crude. The blockade's about to turn around 100 ships. The president has a message for our sailors. Don't give up. Ever.
3: Let me leave you with a few words of advice to maybe help you a little bit on your way. First, most important, never, ever give up. Never give up. They ask me, how do you be successful, sir? Starts with never give up. I've learned a lot about life, but the one thing I've really learned is that
7: perseverance, never quitting, never giving up is a big deal. No matter how terrible the storm, no matter how difficult the mission, never surrender.
0: Stephen Miller is the Deputy Chief of Staff for Policy and Homeland Security Advisor. All right, Mr. Miller, what's going on in Cuba?
9: Well, what's going on in Cuba today, Jesse, is that long-awaited justice is being set in motion for the Americans who were viciously and brutally murdered by the Castro regime, by this communist outpost 90 miles off the shores of the United States of America. Many Americans may not realize this history. You had American planes, civilian planes, unarmed, running humanitarian missions in international waters, and Raul Castro and the Cuban communist military ordered them shot from the sky, murdering our American brothers. And now today, finally, accountability is coming for Castro. And a very important point about Cuba, which many Americans also may not realize but need to know. Cuba, positioned just a 45-minute flight from American shores, has been a staging ground for America's adversaries for decades. It is the last outpost of communism. It is the last outpost of the Cold War. American presidents for generations have tried to deal with the problem, the threat of this communist foothold just miles away from America's shores. And President Trump, through his leadership and his vision, has brought us closer than ever to the day when Cuba will be free and when Cuba will no longer be a threat to America, but Cuba will be a friend and partner to America, which is essential for our national security.
0: Absolutely, and it'll be a historic achievement if that does happen. Let's turn over to Iran. You're hearing a lot of rumors about the next 24 hours, a new deal, what the terms of the deal are. Is this something that we've heard a lot of back and forth over the last 6 weeks during the ceasefire? Is this time different?
9: Well, we'll see, Jesse. As the president would say, we will find out. He's made it very clear. It's what they call a binary choice to the remainders, those who are left, those who have taken the place of the regime that was decapitated and the regime that was replaced. This new team in Iran has a choice to make. They can either agree to a piece of paper that is satisfactory to the United States, or they can face a punishment from our military, the likes of which has not been seen in modern history. That's the choice that they face. And it's very important to remember, as we sit here tonight, that Iran has already paid, its regime has already paid the steepest of prices in the form of a crushing and complete military defeat for its pursuit of a nuclear weapon. In other words, President Trump has enforced the non-proliferation principle of the United States with raw American might, sending a message not only to the Iranian regime, sending a message not only to the IRGC, but to the whole world, anyone who would think of doing the same. We have killed and eliminated the evil, wicked, corrupt leadership of that country. The Air Force has been annihilated. The Navy has been annihilated. Its missile program has been annihilated. Its defense industrial base has been annihilated. So this is a country that has been weakened, emasculated, and has been completely deprived of its ability to wage global international war. It is the smallest power it has ever been. And now with this embargo, President Trump has demonstrated at any point in time, if Iran tries to interfere with global commerce, America can shut Iran down. So we have all the cards, we have all the power, we have all the decision-making space, so it's up to Iran. But at any point in time, at any point in the future, if Iran decides to do something foolish to threaten America or the world, our military is at the ready to deal with that, Jesse.
0: Okay. And before we let you go, Miller, your wife's a big star now. How's your ego?
9: Don't worry. I have a very, very secure, intact ego, owing to the fact, Jesse, that thanks to my appearances on your show, I've never had a larger fan following. So your show has been great for my ego and self-esteem. And most importantly of all, any man who works for President Trump is a man that is very, very strong and self-assured in this world.
0: That's right.
9: There's nothing better for your self-confidence than being able to work for President
0: Trump.
9: That's right. That is a blessing I have every day.
0: If you don't have it, it'll turn you into a puddle of tears.
9: Yep.
0: Miller, good to see you. Thank you so much. breaking news on Spencer Pratt. Right back.
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6: Trump just fed a Republican to the swamp and dared anybody else to step up.
7: You won the Massey thing. He was a bad guy. He deserves to lose.
6: You can't play rebel with a one-vote majority in a big, beautiful bill on the line, and you can't team up with Democrats to showboat over Epstein when you just discovered the pedophile's name. Thomas Massey, now unemployed. 47's batting 1,000. Massey's out. Cassidy's gone. Cornyn's on the ropes. And the Indiana GOP, Voting Rights Act, and Virginia gerrymandering all wiped off the map. The White House says it's not personal, just business. Quote, it's about reminding people of the political power. It's not about retribution. This is basic political management of a party. You have to have everybody on the reservation. Occasionally, you have to shoot a hostage. The Kentucky race is barely cold, but Trump's already big game hunting in Texas.
8: Ken Paxton, I think he'll win. I think he'll go on to defeat a very defective candidate, a candidate that believes in six genders, and he takes hits at Jesus Christ, and he's wearing a mask 6 months ago. Where's a guy? Anybody wearing a mask 6 months ago doesn't get it. And he's a vegan. He's a vegan in Texas. And you can't get elected as a vegan in Texas.
6: Trump's weeding out the right side of the field, but Bezos is torching the left. He says Democrats can't deliver a pizza, let alone run a city.
9: If we ran Amazon the way New York City runs their school system,
10: right,
9: your packages would take 6 weeks to arrive. We'd have to charge you a $100 delivery fee. And then when the package did finally arrive, it'd have the wrong item in it anyway.
6: Need proof? Just take a stroll through the City of Angels. Karen Bass promised zero homelessness by 2026. Zero. And she's right on track for zero. Results.
11: When you talked to Jake Tapper in 2023, you mm-hmm. said that your goal was to end street homelessness in LA by 2026. Mm-hmm. It's now 2026.
12: And we haven't ended it.
11: We have not ended it, and we're not close to ending it. How are you so off?
12: Well, basically, when I said that, it was at the beginning of my term. I didn't anticipate some of the bureaucratic barriers that I would experience, but I am prepared to take those on now.
6: Not hard, Karen. If you really want to end homelessness, stop paying the people who profit off it.
13: Each bed in this facility, this specific one, this is cheap. There's ones that more. Each bed is $400,000 a year. One homeless person, $400,000 a year.
11: Why?
13: Guess the best part. They have no legal requirement to put a homeless person in a bed. They still get the money. So this whole building can still build the city.
11: Taxes are paying for this building, paying for the upkeep of this building, and paying the props of the building, and the building's not really operating.
6: Spencer's buckled in. And the Pratt factor's taking off. It just hit the Oval. Watch.
14: You see yourself in him at all? A former reality TV star?
8: No, I'd like to see him do well. He's a character. I don't know. I don't know him. I assume he probably supports me. Does he support me?
14: I think so.
8: Yeah, I heard he does. I heard he's a big MAGA person. He's doing well.
6: He's doing well, all right. Too well for City Hall. So Bass conjured up a Brentwood boogeyman.
12: And when your messages are so hateful, or when you demonize people, then you do provoke people who are unstable, and you can jeopardize people's safety.
11: You mean like the throwing of the tomatoes?
12: Well, the throwing of the tomatoes, which look like blood, or drowning me and the governor in a reservoir. But there's also other violent scenes. And so I've noticed that it's taking on a violent trend. And that I find to be very scary.
6: Hey, you want scary, Karen? Try getting jumped on your own block in broad daylight. Or yanking your toddler past a meth head shooting up on the sidewalk. Or, I don't know, watching your home go up in flames while the mayor's in Africa. The only nightmare is Karen Bass's L.A., and she's laughing while it burns.
11: What do you think Spencer Pratt would be like as mayor?
12: I can't even imagine. I don't think I understand. He has a degree in political science, but he does not have a background or knowledge in how our government works.
6: Yeah, neither do you. We've seen the movie before. Hillary laughed at Trump, too, and we all know how that one turned out.
11: In terms of the state of the race, you know, Hillary Clinton wanted to run against Donald Trump. Is there a chance that maybe Spencer Pratt is being underestimated?
12: Absolutely.
11: And maybe he's not the best person to run against?
12: No, absolutely. I mean, I take nothing for granted.
11: Nithya Raman said you'd rather run against Spencer Pratt. Is that true?
12: Nithya Raman, I don't think she can determine who I would rather run against.
11: Yeah. I guess neither can you, right?
6: Adam Carolla is the host of the Adam Carolla Show. So, Adam, you were just with Spencer Pratt. What's he like?
10: He's a good dude. He's a capable dude. And most importantly, I mean, his best attribute is he's not Karen Bass or Nithya Raman. I mean, that's it. We don't need another one of them. You know, they go, oh, this didn't happen on my watch. This has been happening for decades in Los Angeles. You've been in charge. Your party has been in charge for decades. So it's your party and your party's policies that have ruined LA. They've been in charge for 25 years. We've had a Democrat mayor for 25 years. She's going to get to 26, but think about what her pitch is. Her pitch is, yes, it's a hellhole now, but if we could just be in charge 30 years, we could fix it.
6: Yeah. Pratt seems to be running a very simple campaign. I'm out in New York, but tell me if I have this right. They want free teeth for homeless. He doesn't. They want homeless shelters near nursery schools. He doesn't. They want to ban barbecues. He doesn't. Is that about right?
10: Yeah, it's basically his campaign. He's running against someone who says, my policy is I'd like to beat you every morning with a shoe. And then my campaign is I'm against that.
6: Right, right. And there's a fire that I believe that it just moved over into L.A. County. Still not contained. His statement was, vote like your life depends on it. Does it?
10: Well, Karen Bass blames the fires on climate change, which means she's inert and impotent. Like, all right, it's climate change. What are we going to do about it is the question. I mean, you're lying. It's not climate change. But let's just say it is climate change. Then aren't you compelled to do even more because we have to combat climate change and fire?
6: And wasn't it like some cracked out Biden donor who lit the match? It wasn't even climate change.
10: Yes. So no, but the sun fried his brain and the lack of ozone made him do it.
6: The momentum that Pratt has, I mean, it's undeniable. Are we dreaming here? Are we California dreaming? It's a lot of Democrats in that town, but it seems like this guy's got a lot of traction.
10: Yeah, he's running a real fun kind of grassroots campaign. Again, he's running against two insane socialist dingbats. So it's pretty easy. You got Karen Bass, who blames homeless on income inequality, and then you have Nithya Raman, who blames catalytic converter thefts on Toyota. So you have two insane dingbats to run against, so it's pretty easy.
6: All right, well, listen, if Spencer can't pull this off, you know what that means, Adam. You got to run next.
10: Well, I'll step up to the plate.
6: All right, we'll send you some money. Everybody send Adam money. He might have to do it. Have a good night. The California fire races towards Los Angeles and new clues on UFOs.
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2: 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Christina Coleman with the latest. Christina.
3: Hi, Jesse. There's more than 1,500 active wildfires here in California right now, and combined, they've scorched more than 48,000 acres, according to state officials. The largest is the Santa Rosa Island fire. It has ripped through more than 16,000 acres in Santa Barbara County. Fortunately, no one was injured. Again, it's one of many fires burning here in California. Thousands were forced to evacuate from the fast-moving Sandy fire, burning about 30 miles northwest of Los Angeles.
4: We lost one house here on the corner. They saved all the rest of the houses, but it was just a horrifying experience.
3: Meantime, former reality TV star and mayoral candidate Spencer Pratt is calling out Democrat LA Mayor Karen Bass during these fires by bringing up what many consider her failed leadership during last year's deadly fires. Pratt said, quote, "While Karen Bass is worried about getting meth heads new grills, the Los Angeles Fire Department has 36 less firefighters than we had when the Palisades fire hit. Folks, you need to vote like your life depends on it, because it does." And in terms of the federal response to the wildfire recovery effort, the Trump administration says the president has surged billions of dollars in resources to help people here in L.A. Jesse?
2: Christina, thank you so much. There's more. We just got our hands on new UFO docs. The Disclosure Foundation's FOIA'd the NSA for 300 new pages. We're still digging through them, but some of this stuff's shocking. According to the docs, back during the Cold War, the Soviets scrambled 13 MiG fighter jets to chase down one UFO. Another time, jets were deployed to hunt down 23 UFOs flying at 70,000 feet. The Russians probably thought we were coming to bomb them. Was it an American spy plane, a balloon, an alien? We don't know. Every time we get more files, we have more questions like, where are the little green men?
5: Where's the alien?
6: So that's my question to you.
5: Is it too much to ask that if you've got them in the back shed, just bring out the alien? Then we would all transition from asking one another, do you believe in aliens, to, well, yeah, of course, the alien's there.
2: Steven Spielberg's waiting for a callback. He made half his career off Aliens, but they never stopped by.
7: I've made all these movies where I've kind of played an ambassadorial role. Mm-hmm. They've never shown themselves to me. Why is that? It's so unfair.
2: We all grew up watching his movies. Back then, it felt like science fiction, but now, not so much.
7: When I made Close Encounters, for me, it was a story that I thought, wouldn't it be great when this movie comes out, wouldn't it be great if people like this movie, they come out and they see Close Encounters, and wouldn't it be great if this someday could all come true?
2: Congress wants answers too. House Republicans think private contractors know something we don't. One congressman just sent a letter to MIT demanding a classified video called Flying Saucer Talk from the 50s. The first batch of the files dropped a few weeks ago. The Department of War says more are coming soon. Not sure what the holdup is. It's not like Pete's been busy with anything. But we're just scratching the surface. These files have been buried for decades, and the deep state doesn't want them out. But they're coming, and we're hearing they're pretty big.
8: But I think they're taking it so serious that we're gonna get to more tranches of more meaningful evidence, and I think eventually we'll get to that thing that that moment that we've all only seen in movies, where a sitting president steps to a microphone and tells the world we're not alone in the universe.
2: Missouri Congressman Eric Burleson joins us now. Congressman, why would universities have material on aliens? How did that happen?
9: Yeah, so MIT Lincoln Labs is one of the many federally funded research and development centers. These are quasi-private public entities that have a sole mission of doing long-term research on projects, and their sole client is the United States government. So this is the exact type of location that we should be searching for a topic like this. And that's why my team is aggressively pursuing information, documents, videos that are in the possession of these federally funded research and development centers, whether it's MIT Lincoln Labs, RAND Corporation, MITRE, and others. That's where we're taking our investigation.
2: Are they handing documents over, or are they saying, don't come knocking?
9: You know, so we sent a letter to MIT Lincoln Labs, and they responded immediately, their legal team did, that they would comply with our letter. We just received word from Michael Thomas, who is the National Records and Archives and Records, that they are cooperating with MIT Lincoln Labs, working with the Department of War to coordinate the release of a 1952 video from an individual from Project Blue Book by the name of Edward J. Ruppelt, who was briefing these scientists about the incursion of UFOs in the United States.
2: Okay, well, that could be groundbreaking. The, I guess, first batch we got, pretty eye-opening. We expect more. What do you expect to see on the next drop?
9: So there's a lot of videos that we had received word from insiders. We had a list of video files. We sent those to the Department of War requesting access to be able to be briefed on those. We have been briefed. Representative Luna, myself, and Burchett and others sat in a room and watched 52 videos. And it was some of these videos that have not been made public yet. Some of them are pretty, very interesting. I don't want to get people's hopes up. There's a lot of videos, and I think that the way that the administration is going about this is the right way, but just keep in mind, a lot of these videos have not been explained, but as you watch some of them, you'll see that some of them are clearly balloons or birds, but there's also some things in there that are very interesting.
2: Are you a believer?
9: I'm not. I'm a skeptic, Jesse. I'm still a skeptic, but I'm doing my job. I'm on oversight. I'm following the investigation where it takes me, and I'm keeping an open mind. I'm just trying to stick to the facts. But what I will point out to you is that one of the documents that people are kind of overlooking in that first batch is towards the very end, it's a document that's named U.S. PER Statement About UAP Sightings. And in that report, you have officials, high-level intelligence officers, you know, government officials who all reported seeing an incursion at one of our military bases where in which they had an orange orb that was producing or disseminating other red types of orbs. This was cited not by, you know, people in a tinfoil hat and a van down by the river. This is our own government officials. And so that's a credible document that everybody should be looking at.
2: Oh, wow. That sounds pretty interesting. We're looking forward to getting our hands on more stuff. Congressman, thank you so much for pushing this. Another Sidney Sweeney controversy. And happy DEI Wednesday.
10: News. I'm Gianna Gelosi. President Trump says he's willing to give diplomacy more time with Iran, but warns that things could escalate quickly if they don't get the right deal.
11: Iran's foreign ministry says they are reviewing a new U.S. proposal. This comes as Pakistan's interior minister made a last-minute trip to the Iranian capital of Tehran for talks aimed at moving a possible agreement forward.
10: Fox's Trey Yang. Federal prosecutors announcing charges against former Cuban President Raul Castro in the 1996 downing of civilian planes operated by Miami-based exiles, acting Attorney General Todd Blanche.
12: Today, we are announcing an indictment charging Raul Castro and several others with conspiracy to kill U.S. nationals.
10: Castro was Cuba's defense minister at the time. 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
6: President Trump will not be signing a new law if it ever reaches his desk.
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8: We're doing this on a weekly basis. DEI is something we must have.
9: Happy DEI Wednesday. Primetime's favorite day of the week. It's in honor of Reverend Al Sharpton. We're bringing you the best stories about diversity, equity, and inclusion. I'm on assignment tomorrow, so I just couldn't wait. We're starting off DEI Wednesday with a very important lesson in lesbian theory.
10: I'm a genderqueer femme lesbian. I use they and she pronouns, and I'm dating and in love with my partner, who is a butch gender non-confirming transmasculine lesbian who uses he and she pronouns. Happy Lesbian Visibility Week. We are a type of couple that has existed since the dawn of lesbians. Yet tragically, a lot of chronically online queer people who have not engaged with lesbian history, lesbian theory, lesbians in the outside world, just don't have an understanding about butch lesbians, femme lesbians, stud lesbians, and those dynamics.
9: I was a history major in college. I never heard about lesbians. Next, Scott Wiener is running to replace Pelosi in California. Nancy didn't endorse him, but he has someone bigger and better in his corner.
11: With ballots in hand, there's a choice monumental.

Wiener's a girl's best friend? Not if she's a lesbian. Speaking of wieners, a guy in New Jersey who transitioned into a woman is locked up for being a pedophile and is suing the women's prison he's in. This trans pedophile is also a witch and says he's facing religious discrimination because they won't let him do nude rituals in the yard because his so-called religion demands he worship in his birthday suit. No DEI Wednesday is complete without a victory. And today we're learning that the American Bar Association, you know, the people who say if you're a lawyer or not, just banned DEI. The bad news is we're still getting more lawyers. Happy DEI Wednesday. Water's cooler. Let's bring in Fox Business contributor.

0: Katrina Campins. All right, Katrina, you've learned a lot about lesbians. Now for Sydney Sweeney. She's in trouble again, but not for her jeans. People are saying her HBO show, a little too freaky deaky. First, they made her a dog. Then they turned her into a giant. She was stomping around the city like Godzilla. And now she's wrangling a python in a strip club. There's a lot of people who were very upset about this.
1: I think I've covered Sydney Sweeney as much as I've covered real estate on Fox News. Like, she is, I mean, her publicist is on fire because currency now is attention, and she's getting a lot of it. But I thought that she unintentionally created an ad for modern dating. That's what came to my mind. It's like beautiful women struggling and wrestling with a snake. I don't know. Maybe it's far-fetched.
0: You think you should, on your dating app, wrestle
1: a snake? I don't have a dating app, but I'm just saying this is why so many single women are buying homes. Like single women are, the home ownership rate is through the roof. And I don't know.
0: I don't know how you went from Sydney Sweeney wrestling a snake to single women in home ownership, but I like that because you're a business contributor and you're always closing.
1: See that?
0: There you go.
1: See that, Jesse, how I tied it all together?
0: I see what you did there. You tied it all together. Next up, the Jonas Brothers just came clean.
2: This is for you, Nick. Do you pee in the shower?
3: Oh, yes, I do. I love
2: to pee in the shower. And or in the pool?
3: Not in the pool. That's disgusting.
0: Nick Jonas might not like to pee in the pool, but one of our producers sure does. And he's proud of it. Now, when he told us that he pees in the pool, I was so disgusted.
1: In the pool or the shower? Or
0: he
1: both?
0: He pees in the pool. I assume he's a shower peer because once you do it in the pool, you pretty much do it anywhere. But I should have. Should I fire him?
1: This is the thing. I think that people are trying so hard to be authentic that they're oversharing.
0: Yes. Like
1: there's something to be said about mystery, right?
0: Yes.
1: And so I think that's what happened here with. No, but I don't think you should fire him. He's just being real. We just won't talk about it, you know?
0: He's being too real.
1: Too real.
0: Yeah, like.
1: I'm a lady. I can't say those things.
0: That's true. Okay, let me say it. You're disgusting and you ride a scooter. Jessica Simpson just took a six-hour flight to Hawaii with her family, but she was sitting in first class, and she had her kids flying in coach.
1: Okay, I love Jessica Simpson, and this, to me, is old-fashioned parenting, right?
0: Yeah.
1: You want it, you got to earn it. I don't have the guts to do it, but it's like when you're walking through, like, first class, you're headed to coach. Oh, you don't know, Jesse, because you only fly first class.
0: I flew coach for years.
1: No, you told me that story about how you got a seat next to the bathroom and the toilet. Okay, but anyway, but for Jessica Simpson, I think this is great because her kids have to earn it. There's nothing
0: How do they earn it? They're 9, 11, and 13.
1: Nothing humbles you more than a middle seat with someone eating tuna next to you. Tell me that isn't true.
0: Do they need to be humbled or do they just want to ride with their mom?
1: I know. I'm not that strong. I couldn't do it, but I think a lot of parents are secretly saying, you go, Jessica.
0: But you would fly in first class with your child because you love your child.
1: I am obsessed. You know, I have an only child. He's eight. So
0: yeah.
1: I'm very much about the gentle parenting, maybe too much so.
0: Okay.
1: So I'm too soft to fly first class and let him fly coach.
0: I would never do it because I don't trust my children alone in coach.
1: Well, that's another thing. Like, where's your dad?
0: The little ones are 5 and 3. The 14-year-olds I would trust, but I want to fly with them.
1: 100%.
0: Because I'm a good parent.
1: You are, Jesse. You and your wife are good parents.
0: Am I?
1: Yes. You just told me about the nanny you have, too.
0: No, that's true. I told you that in confidence. More primetime straight ahead.
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5: 1869, Promontory Summit, Utah. Two locomotives face each other on the plains, one from the east, one from the west. And with the tap of a final railroad spike, America becomes connected as one nation. It took 6 years, thousands of miles of track. With hammers in hand and fire in their bellies, men risked everything to carve steel across mountains and deserts. Some died in blizzards, others in blasts. Still, they pressed on, laying 10 miles of track in a single day. The Transcontinental Railroad didn't just move trains, it moved people. It provided opportunity, and it proved to a young nation we could build something bigger than ourselves.
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7: We just found the best bagel in New York City. Pop-up bagels. Bailey got us a bag. Delicious. I don't know how I can eat another bagel again. Thank you. Let's do some texts. Anonymous mother from New Jersey, just as disgusted as you are, but please don't fire my son. I'm Waters, this is my world.
2: Fox on Tech.
8: The Department of War has designated Anthropic as a supply chain risk. This means defense vendors and contractors have to show that they don't use Anthropic's models in their work with the Pentagon. Anthropic is the first American company to be publicly named a supply chain risk. Fox Business spoke to a member of Anthropic's National Security Council, and he stressed that the move is not only unprecedented, but that their position is being misunderstood. Here is Josh Hodges.
9: We got one of the top three American AI companies being penalized in an extreme fashion for raising concern over future capabilities and impacts that could have on warfighters as well as sort of general population.
8: In a memo, Anthropic CEO Dario Amodei said they have been having productive conversations with the Department of War about, quote, ways we could serve the department. The Undersecretary of War saying on X that there is no active negotiation with Anthropic. For Fox on Tech, I'm Madison Allworth, Fox Business.
10: I'm Gianna Gelosi with your Fox True Crime Minute. New details emerge in a 24-year-old murder case that has gone cold until this year. Back in 2002, Frank Weiss from Plano, Texas, was found dead near Lake Louisville. Last month, 55-year-old Lisa Honrud was arrested for his murder. She was his wife at the time of his death. Court documents say Weiss was shot with a .38-caliber firearm and his body was found wrapped in plastic bags, tied up with rope, and weighted down with sandbags duct-taped to his legs. They went on to say that Weiss and Honrud went to dinner 2 days before his body was found, and it was the last time he was seen alive. Detectives learned that Weiss had asked for an annulment, and Honrud signed it. In the days after his disappearance, detectives say Honrud told Weiss's daughter he had gone to Cancun but didn't want to be bothered. Investigators say the case was finally cracked thanks to new information from a key witness, alongside advances in technology and investigative techniques. There's more on this story at foxnews.com or subscribe to the Fox True Crime Podcast. I'm Gianna Gelosi with your Fox True Crime Minute.
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11: Iran is taking a hard line that may cross President Trump's red line. I'm Dave Anthony, Fox News. The Supreme Leader reportedly unwilling to give up what the president calls nuclear dust. days after the U.S. paused a plan to resume bombing Iran, trying to work out a deal.
6: What should happen to Iran's stockpile of highly enriched uranium is one of the most contentious issues at the heart of negotiations to end the war. Reuters says Iran's supreme leader Ayatollah Mojtaba Khamenei has issued a directive that the near weapons-grade material must stay inside the country. The United States has been pushing for the uranium to be confiscated, with Israel's prime minister vowing to continue to fight until that happens.
11: Fox's Jonathan Savage. Officials at the White House are pushing back, saying that Reuters report on the uranium is not true. Another vote expected today in the House, and maybe the Senate too, as Democrats keep trying to pass a war powers resolution to limit the president in Iran. Several attempts have failed so far. A Fox News poll shows 60% of Americans oppose military action against Iran. Half say surging gas prices are a major problem. Only 39% approve of the overall job the president is doing.
12: The polling also found 30% think the assassination attempt of the president at last month's White House Correspondents' Dinner was staged, with younger voters far more likely to be suspicious than seniors and white evangelicals.
11: Fox's Jessica Rosenthal, a former assistant U.S. attorney in Florida, facing charges related to special counsel Jack Smith, who led two Trump investigations dropped after the former president was elected again. Carmen Leinberger is
13: charged with stealing confidential documents from the probe. This individual allegedly emailed a copy of them to her personal account, disguising it as a recipe for bundt cake. FBI Director Kash Patel writing on X that she is now charged with 4 felony counts, adding, quote, "This FBI will not hesitate to bring to account those who violated the trust of the American public."
11: I guess Fox's Carly Shimkus. 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
11: The man accused of arson in one of the devastating wildfires that charred the Los Angeles area last year and killed 12 people back in court in California.
17: A federal judge ruling depositions that are part of fire victims' lawsuit against the city of Los Angeles cannot be introduced during Jonathan Rinderknecht's trial, finding the information is irrelevant to his case and could confuse the jury. The 29-year-old is pleaded not guilty to charges of intentionally setting a fire on January 1st of 2025 that smoldered underground and reignited days later to become the Palisades Fire. In the depositions, a firefighter, fire captain, and a California park ranger recount seeing hot spots after crews put out the initial blaze. Defense attorneys had argued the evidence would prove Rinderknecht is a scapegoat for the department's negligence. His trial is set for June 8th. Kristen Goodwin, Fox News.
11: A man who set 2 people on fire in Arizona is no longer with us. Leroy McGill, executed for throwing gas on them and lighting a match in a 2002 attack that left one dead and the other severely burned. McGill's last words were, "I'm going home soon." Then he got a lethal injection. A guy in the country illegally is going to stay here a long time.
18: It'll be 50 years in prison for Guatemalan national Angel Emilio Rodriguez Marroquin, who produced child sexual abuse material featuring his own niece and nephew. Both these kids were only 8 years old. He's also the subject of a child exploitation investigation in Guatemala. The Department of Homeland Security said he illegally entered the country in 2024, but was released by the Biden administration. His niece, the young girl, by the way, is special needs. He pleaded guilty to producing and possessing child pornography. John Saucier, Fox News.
11: We just got an unemployment update. First-time claims dropped slightly last week, down to 209,000. The number of people still collecting jobless benefits rose slightly to 1.782 million on Wall Street. Stock futures are falling after Walmart's worse-than-expected forecast in its earnings report. I'm Dave Anthony, and this is Fox News.
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3: Hi, everyone. I hope you had a fantastic day on Wednesday. We're back in action now, 1-866-408-7669. This hour, James Lankford will be joining us, Brett Baer will be with us, Alexi Lalas. A big announcement today, the broadcaster's preview, what will be probably a World Cup preview. This is going to dominate for the next 2 months, and the World Cup's getting here. Alexi Lalas is the Charles Barkley, the lead analyst for all of soccer, and along with being a great player, and he's got a highlight reel of a documentary on the 94 team, which he was a star on. So when they really did extremely well in the World Cup, they'll do better this time, I hope. So a lot going on, including some movement on the Iran war, so let's get to the big three.
22: Number three.
23: If you are a Zionist, meaning that you believe that you are just entitled to land based off of religious beliefs and that you'll kill all of the Semites for it, then yeah, I think that you're a danger to humanity and belong in prison.
3: Yeah, Maureen Galindo, and the latest deranged Dem. It's unbelievable, the anti-Semitism. It's a global problem, but here in the U.S., the Dems are the main problem, even though there's some on the extreme right. Raging anti-Semites running for office, and it doesn't seem like people like Chuck Schumer, who is Jewish, want to straighten anything out in their own house.
22: Number two.
24: What's happening here is politicians are using the kind of age-old technique. So there's this tale of two economies, and they're using this age-old technique of, you know, picking a villain and pointing fingers.
3: All right, Jeff Bezos weighing in. The rich attack back, finally, and as socialists get a reality check and begin to walk back some of their vilification of success, Bezos is among the many who have had enough.
22: Number one.
25: We're here in the final stages of Iran. We'll see what happens. We'll either have a deal or we're going to do some things that are a little bit nasty. But hopefully that won't happen.
3: That is President Trump. So here we go. We're getting a little bit testy with Bibi, Netanyahu, where the President of the United States wants to finish off Iran. Should he? Should we wait and talk? I think that would be a big mistake. Now we have the Supreme Leader, according to Reuters, say we're never giving up our uranium. Mr. President, what are we talking about then? We cannot not go back if they don't give up uranium. Now, we cannot go back if they say we're going to enrich uranium. We cannot go back unless they take it out of the country. We take it out of the country. We cannot go back. If they're going to hold on to the strait, we have to go back. I'm not sure what's going on. I know the president's posturing when he says we have plenty of time. We don't. So I just talked to General Jack Keane, and I think he's let down. And I think because nobody loves war, but it's the better alternative for overall the Middle East and, of course, here at home. And you cannot leave a wounded Iran to rebuild thanks to Russia and thanks to China, and they'll say we held off America. Cut four.
26: And we all know that President Trump is what I refer to as the backstop. He's not going to take a bad deal. He's not going to accept something that doesn't meet his objectives. My point is, I don't think there's any chance these guys are going to put something on the table. It's been 6 weeks that's going to accept it. And let's get on with what we need to do and finish this once and for all with the reality that there are political issues out there. I'm not dismissive of them, that there are economic issues. Let's get it over with, you know, so we can get the oil prices back down and take some of the pressure off politically.
3: And that's really it. I'm saying some have to escalate to de-escalate, and that's the story. I mean, essentially, the public opinion says they think we're winning the war, but, you know, only 40% are in support of it. Well, that's typical.
0: But you just got to show him the light at the end of the tunnel, explain it, and win. That's the key. So here's what the Speaker of the House says of Iran. Our powerful military forces have used this opportunity of the ceasefire in the best possible way to rebuild our military in strength with the grace of God and the support of the people. You don't have the support of the people. You haven't rebuilt the military. You've exposed a lot of it, and we're about to destroy you if given the opportunity. So we'll talk about that. I'm so glad the cover of the New York Post today has a big pushback on socialists. But it can't just come from politicians. It's got to come from the business sector. And we have this socialist in Seattle, this Katie Wilson, got the socialist in New York City, Zohra Mamdani. We got a socialist congressman now that just won the primary, likely to win it all in Philadelphia. We have a socialist in the running for the Senate seat, occupied by Senator Susan Collins in Maine. And now we hear that the problem is the rich don't give enough, pay enough taxes. We know that's a joke. The top 1% pay 40% of all the taxes. Top 10% pay 70% plus of all taxes. Among those people is Jeff Bezos. I've never met him, okay? Might be a great guy, might not. Hear good things about him. I just know that he was born to a teenage mom and a working class dad, brought up in a rugged household, was able to rise to Wall Street, become a vice president, give it all up for this idea, which we now know as Amazon. It becomes one of the most successful companies in the world. And he's on the cusp of being a trillionaire. You know what? I love it. You know who doesn't love it? Socialists don't love it. They don't think it's right. Well, do you know that Jeff Bezos just gave $150 million to childhood development in New York City? Now, you might have people with a big heart and wonderful empathy and sympathy, but they don't have that money. But the people that are successful like to give back. They supply almost all the money for all the charities. And they've had it with being marginalized or people saying their success is because they stole from other people, like AOC said. Cut 24.
4: You're talking about two of the most radical candidates in the history of the world.
0: No, I'm sorry. Cut 21.
5: What's happening here is politicians are using the kind of age-old technique. So there's this tale of two economies, and they're using this age-old technique of, you know, picking a villain and pointing fingers. But the problem is that doesn't solve anything. And so, like, if you want to help the group of people who are struggling, you have to figure out real root causes and solutions.
0: Yeah, that'll be interesting, wouldn't it? Find out the solutions. The one thing he said is, I look at New York City, $44 billion for their education system. They're paying per pupil $44,000. And the results are abysmal. The test scores are decreasing. The money is not going to make teachers rich. It's not. 30%. They're paying 30% more per pupil and overall for their education system with a decreasing enrollment than any other major city. And now you think Jeff Bezos is the problem? You want to throw more money at that problem? Are you an idiot? Do you have really zero business acumen, any economic knowledge at all? You think they're the problem? Jeff Bezos, cut 22.
5: These people sometimes say that I don't pay taxes. That's true. I pay billions of dollars in taxes. And it's a perfect, again, if people want me to pay more billions,
7: right,
5: then let's have that debate. But don't pretend, you know, that's going to solve the problem. You could double the taxes I pay, and it's not going to help that teacher in Queens.
0: It's not. And guess what Mamdani put back on Twitter? Zohra Mamdani says, I know a few teachers in Queens who would beg to differ. It doesn't go to their pockets. It goes to the bureaucracy. And there's no people that you don't pay. For example, if there's not an incentive, if there's not more of a deconstruction and rebuilding of our educational system, just like if Amazon wasn't working, you'd have to strip it down and build it right or it goes out of business. You would put our education system out of business. And you don't go ahead and say, well, you know those people giving money? The problem is they're not giving enough money. And since when has success been a bad thing? What's fascinating is Mondami suddenly meeting with the CEO of JP Morgan, the CEO of Goldman Sachs, and now you have this Katie Wilson walking back earlier comments about being her anti-Starbucks comments as concerns grow that the coffee giant is about to shift its footprint away from Seattle. Wilson previously joined striking Starbucks baristas and encouraged them not to buy from the company. She has now acknowledged that her comments may have been counterproductive and could hurt Seattle's business reputation. You think? Seattle's council member, Robert Sacca, a Democrat who initially welcomed Wilson's leadership, has expressed concern about the possible of business exodus. You think? Starbucks is still tied to Seattle, but its Nashville expansion is being viewed by critics as a warning sign about the city's business climate. In Goldman Sachs, they're spreading out to Miami. They say they're going to have a presence here, but they're not bringing people here. And in JP Morgan, they have more people in Dallas. When are the Democrats going to wake up? They're actually letting this midterm election be about socialism versus capitalism, free markets versus socialism, vilifying success, saying they're criminals. And they're going to stick with this unless somebody speaks up. You're seeing the socialists who have to balance the checkbook suddenly walk this back. Mondami hasn't. He keeps up with the rhetoric and keeps up with the supermarkets that are going to be city run, which means they take your taxpayer dollars, they buy the food and sell it for less. That's not genius. That's dumb. That's socialism. That's Cuba. So you listen to the Brian Kilmeade Show, James Lankford at the bottom of the hour, and then we have Brett Baer as well. Don't move.
21: 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Brian's got a lot more to say. Stay with Brian Kilmeade.

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17: I'm Bill Hemmer, and these are the most impactful moments in American history. 1798. The ink was still drying on the Constitution. America was still in its infancy, and the subject of freedom was already at the center of debate. It was a period of tension. Abroad, Britain and France were constantly in conflict. America was caught in the middle, and the newly formed political parties were polarized by foreign alliances. President John Adams and his fellow Federalists in Congress believed that the new nation must be built on centrality and loyalty, an aid to curb political dissent through the Alien and Sedition Acts. Journalists were prosecuted and critics were silenced, though for the public, the legislation was seen as an assault on the First Amendment and remained unpopular. 3 years later, the legislation was not renewed, proving that freedom always prevails over fear. For more, go to Fox News Podcast. I'm Bill Hemmer, Fox News.
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0: 1987. Jim and Tammy Baker.
20: We can say we've learned a good lesson. We've learned it. Yeah. I hate that it took this many years to learn it. I'm getting a little old for starting over again.
21: I refuse to submit my family and my friends and innocent people and myself to further rumors and gossip. I believe I would have been a successful candidate, and I know I could have been a very good president, but apparently now we'll never know.
22: I realize there's a lot of folks around that think there's a loose cannon on the Gundeck estate at the NSC. People used to walk up to me and tell me what a great job I was doing.
23: In

0: Robert Bork's America, there is no room at the inn for blacks and no place in the Constitution for women. And in our America, there should be no seat on the Supreme Court for Robert Bork.
1: She's crying and humming and sometimes singing. She goes to sleep at periods of time.
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4: I'm Ashley DeVorkin with a Fox Celebrity Profile with Andy Serkis and Iman Vellani of the animated adaptation of Animal Farm. Serkis directs, produces, and voice stars in the retelling of George Orwell's 1945 dystopian novella, along with a star-studded cast, which also includes Seth Rogen, Gaten Matarazzo, Glenn Close, and Woody Harrelson. Vellani plays two piglet characters in the film, and it's her first time doing voice acting.
5: Incredible. I mean, you should have heard that in the booth. It was amazing to witness what Iman was doing, playing. We're bouncing off between those two characters.
6: And he was doing incredible. All of the voices, like every single animal. Yeah. And it was distinguishable, different voices. Like, it was so cool. I was watching the master work, you know?
7: Well, yes, because Andy's such a visual storyteller. So when you're doing like the next project, what's important to you?
5: As a desire to still have a collective experience, I still think we want to be immersed in a project and not necessarily just have stories told to us as 2D.
4: Ashley DeVorkin, Fox News.

0: his mouth to your ears. It's Brian Kilmeade.
1: Hey, we are back, and in studio is Alexi Lalas, not only talking about the World Cup in 2026, but the one in 94. And that's the first time I was doing sports solidly at that time. And they said, Brian, you could pick two beats. Pick it. We just want you to dominate it. Everyone's picking baseball and football. I picked boxing and soccer. And was perfect because the World Cup was launching and the MLS was the next year. And the biggest name is Alexi Lalas.
2: Timing,
1: and now,
2: baby.
1: I know. Wow. And now he's Fox Sports lead soccer analyst. And I'm so glad we got you out of ESPN. Those were dark years for me. Right?
2: Yeah. But now everybody you're has to do a little time at ESPN, all right?
1: So, but no, yeah. But that's when Fox grabbed you, and that was great. Yes. So I know there's going to be a big announcement today, broadcasting-wise, right? What's the presser today?
2: Well, we got the roster show coming up on Tuesday.
1: Tuesday, I'll be there.
2: You're going to be there?
1: I'll be there.
2: You know, we were talking earlier. In my power rankings of hosts over there, you're creeping up there, buddy.
1: Am I?
2: Yeah.
1: Because I was asking Alexi, who's your favorite host here? You wouldn't commit to putting me number one.
2: No, you're not number one yet.
1: Oh.
2: No, so.
1: Because as long as
2: this gives you something to work for.
1: Right.
2: All right.
1: Okay.
2: All right. Speaking of working towards things, obviously 3 weeks out from the World Cup, I'm running back and forth across the country. We have the roster show that's coming up next week, all sorts of promotion. We just keep adding more and more people when it comes to our team summer with Zlatan Ibrahimovic and Chicharito, Javier Hernandez, wonderful Mexican
1: star. They'll be
2: star.
1: On the desk.
2: Yeah, they'll be in and out. Obviously, people that you've seen before, the Carly Lloyds and Landon Donovans and Stu Holdens and... not for nothing, Thierry Henry. And so the list goes on and on and on. So you're going to get that international flavor as we cover the biggest World Cup in history with 104 games and 48 teams.
1: So the top five teams in the world, you got, France.
2: Yeah.
1: You have Argentina.
2: Your safe bets are France and Spain, okay? I would put Argentina in there, except they are trying to repeat, and the last team to repeat was 58-62 with Brazil. So history is not on their side.
1: Is this a down year for Brazil?
2: Yes, this is, they're still Brazil.
1: Down for them.
2: They're still Brazil, and it's down for them. Okay, there's not a lot of expectation on Brazil, which actually kind of makes me intrigued, and maybe I guess should scare some people where there's less expectation, but it's still Brazil.
1: So you look at the U.S.'s top 15.
2: Yeah.
1: Okay, and when you guys in 94, you guys were as high as like 8 or 10, right?
2: Not in 94, I don't think we were. I mean, look, reality
1: is... 96?
2: Yeah, but the reality is that when it comes to the men's side of the game, obviously we're world champions on the women's side, but when it comes to the men's side of the game, we are yet to be in that elite group. But we're not far away, but it's sometimes the hardest thing to do is to make up that last little bit. Also a reminder, only 8 countries in history have ever won a World Cup, so that is a very elite type of group. Teams like the Netherlands, teams like Portugal, never won a World Cup.
1: So I want you to hear the coach. I really was really intrigued because he seems to be very pro-American, trying to get that nationalistic feeling with the team that you're playing for your nation. Here is Mauricio Pochettino. Pochettino, cut 46.
3: You see the cultural diversity of America, and also, yes. I guess, to...
4: No, I am in love. I am in love with USA and the culture and the cities and every single, place we really enjoy with the people. I think Nigeria was amazing. San Luis was amazing until to the game. Minneapolis, Chicago, New York.
1: So he's talking about playing around the country and the fans are all in, and he's trying to get the team to understand you got to come together and do something extraordinary for the nation, but they don't know each other as well as you guys did.
2: Yeah, I mean, we trained for 2 years basically as a club team, train every single day. We can't do that in today's world. And if you want, a graphic illustration of that, this weekend, Summer of 94, the documentary, you will be able to see it on Fox. It lays out that whole story.
1: So here's a clip from that at Summer 94 when Lexi was the stopper on the national team. Cut 44.
5: Hit it!
6: U.S. Soccer called with this asinine idea that they were going to put a national team together and we were going to live as a club team.
7: It's like the Bad News Bears.
6: This was Groundhog Day every single day.
8: We had no respect around the world.
9: We knew what we were capable of, and we were just waiting on our moment.
8: I thought, all of these hopes and dreams that we have, what if we screwed up soccer forever?
1: But you didn't.
2: No, we didn't. We got out of the group and soccer continued on. But there was a pressure in the summer of 94 to make sure that we did well for the future of the game. And, you know, you looked at it as pressure, but I think we all looked at it also as opportunity.
1: You got out of your group.
2: Yeah.
1: And that means everyone's guaranteed 3 games.
2: Yeah, so you play in group stage, there's groups of 4, you're guaranteed 3, and just getting out of the group was an accomplishment for where we were at that moment. Now, this summer, it's completely different. You should expect this team, and I'm not, you know, grumpy old manning this thing by any stretch of the imagination. I think it's fair, and I don't think that I'm being idealistic when I say that this U.S. team should be given or should come out of the group, because they have been given absolutely everything from a young age, and it warms the cockles of my redheaded American heart. I love it. I don't begrudge them that at all. It means progress. It means we've evolved, but with that comes higher expectations. So you should expect this U.S. team, with all of the talent that they have, all the opportunities that they've been given, to finish first in this group, and then we go into this new round of 32 knockout stage. And if we finish first in our group, we're going to play, you know, a team that's not as good as us. And that's kind of very, very different than anything we've had.
1: And you have the second place team with a wild card team in another group.
2: Yeah, some third place teams are coming through. So there's no excuses. We would really have to work to screw this up. I'm not putting it past them, but you should expect this team to come out of the group at the very least. And I'm expecting this team to win this.
1: There's a great spot out there about what if the men win the World Cup. And here's the last 6 seconds of it, because Ruzioni's in the back and said, it is possible. Cut 49.
5: You think the U.S. is going to win the World Cup?
7: It could happen.
5: Never going to happen.
7: What? You don't believe in miracles?
1: I loved it. Yeah, what did you think?
2: I loved it. I you know, Michael Ruzioni, I mean, I grew up.
1: You remember that team?
2: Yeah. I mean, it's just part of who you were as an American, because it was in that moment something that people didn't believe could happen. And it happened. All right. Mm-hmm. I will say this. If the U.S. men's soccer team were to win the World Cup, it would be 10 times the accomplishment of the miracle.
1: Really? Then a bunch of college kids beating the Soviet Union?
2: Oh, my God. Oh, yeah. It would be so much more of an accomplishment. As great as that was. But you got to believe to be able to do something like that.
1: It's America.
2: It's
1: Thanks,
2: America.
1: Lexi Lawless, thank you.
2: You're the best.
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12: Fox News, I'm Therese Crowley. President Trump says he has time if Iran has the right answers to the latest U.S. peace proposal.
13: Iran's foreign ministry says they are reviewing a new U.S. proposal. This comes as Pakistan's interior minister made a last-minute trip to the Iranian capital of Tehran for talks aimed at moving a possible agreement forward.
12: Fox's Trey Yingston, Tel Aviv. Otherwise, President Trump has warned U.S. forces are loaded for new military strikes quickly if he doesn't get the right answers. A new Fox News poll finds half of voters report rising gas prices are a major problem for them. Senior Ditch Day in the shore town of Long Branch, New Jersey, triggered a teen takeover at the Pier Village Boardwalk. Jumping on cars and brawling, 140 police responded, a half dozen arrests. A local says it looked like a bomb went off at the Starbucks. 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
0: Every weekend, it's the Sunday Briefing. Senior White House correspondents Jackie Heinrich and Peter Ducey anchor from Washington, D.C.
14: President Trump will not be signing a new law if it ever reaches his desk.
0: Tackling all facets of the White House beat, including the President of the United States' national and international moves.
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1: Lisa Murkowski, I support his initiative. 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
0: 1974. Hank Aaron breaks Babe Ruth's record.
17: And delivering. Aaron hits it. It's very hot. It's a home run. And the crowd is going wild.
18: There is a contradiction when the executive branch is both investigatory and the subject of investigation. It is these events that forced the House, by a vote of 410-4, to set in motion this impeachment inquiry.
19: Greatness comes not when things go always good for you, but the greatness comes and you're really tested when you take some knocks, some disappointments.
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23: I'm Gianna Gelosi with your Fox True Crime Minute. New court filings in an Iowa murder case offer a glimpse of the prosecution's evidence in a fatal shooting that shook the real estate industry 15 years ago. 53-year-old Kristen Ramsey was arrested last month for first-degree murder in the April 2011 death of Ashley Auckland. Auckland was working an open house at a model townhouse when she was shot in the face and the chest at close range. Court documents say a woman who was in the neighboring townhome said she heard two loud noises a few seconds apart, then saw Ramsey by the model home's front door before she was seen by her car talking on her phone. The filings show that call was to an employee of the company that owned the development. At the time, Ramsey was a sales manager. After Ramsey drove off erratically, the witness went to the home and found Auckland unresponsive. Two search warrants were executed at Ramsey's home, including one carried out less than a month after the shooting. In both cases, the document says authorities found guns, illegal substances, and posters threatening violence. There's more on the story at foxnews.com or subscribe to the Fox True Crime Podcast. I'm Gianna Gelosi with your Fox True Crime Minute.
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24: The student now goes to college to proclaim rather than to learn. The lessons of the past are ignored and obliterated in a contemporary antagonism known as the generation gap.
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26: Ding! Ali comes out to meet Frazier, but Frazier starts to retreat. If Frazier goes back an inch farther, he'll wind up in a ringside seat. Ali swings to the left. Ali swings to the right. Look at the kids carry the fight.
27: Everybody just gathered around, organized, and it was orderly. No kids were out of hand. They just wanted to talk. 2 seconds, throwing tear gas, and the kids were picking up and throwing them back at the cops. And they chased the kids over the hill. The cops were boxing those kids all around them. All of a sudden, cops got trigger happy and shot kids.
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28: I'm Ashley DeBorkin with a Fox Celebrity Profile with Bear Grylls. The host is currently bringing his celebrity friends out for adventures on Fox's Bear Grylls is Running Wild.
29: Well, I think on this season, we really push the boundaries. It's great to bring it to Fox and have such diversity from jungle, from, you know, the forest to the high mountains to the deserts. But we always try and kind of seek out different types of terrain. There are a zillion things, so that bucket list is long.
28: As for whether it's all adventure all the time for Bear, he admits sometimes he takes a break.
29: It's been a big part of my life, the adventure, and from a kid growing up through to my time with the military, through to Man vs. Wild for many, many years, and then Running Wild for the last decade plus. But at home, we're pretty mellow. Having said that, we do live off-grid. We do live on a little island in the UK, but I like that. It keeps our edge. But at the same time, I love getting back home, and I'm not like eating bugs and grubs. I love to cook a good big steak and a, you know, homemade cheesecake and get in a nice bath and have a cup of tea.
28: Ashley DeBorkin, Fox News.
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1: You said yesterday you're about an hour away from making a decision. Where does that stand today? Have you heard anything from them?
2: Right on the borderline, believe me. If we don't get the right answers, it goes very quickly. We're all ready to go. We have to get the right answers. It would have to be a complete 100% good answers. And if we do, we save a lot of time, energy, and lives, most importantly.
3: I just don't see it. And the Reuters report today that the Supreme Leader says they're going to keep their uranium. What are you supposed to say? Now, the White House pushed back and say, no, they're going to have a third party take it out. Okay, I don't get it. So, I mean, you can't push back on what they put out as the Supreme Leader. You might not like what the Supreme Leader put out, but the White House pushed back on what the Supreme Leader said. So I don't know what to say to that. Maybe Brett Baer does, chief political anchor, Fox News anchor, special report. He also has his best-selling book, The Case for America, An Argument on Behalf of Our Nation, available right now. I think it's number one in the country now. So Brett, where are we at with these negotiations? The president said progress is being made. And what do you hear?
4: I'm with you. I don't fully understand how that's an answer that is at all acceptable. And the president keeps saying, we're ready to go, we're ready to go. Well, if this is true, and it's being not just Reuters, but other places saying that the Supreme Leader is saying the highly enriched uranium needs to stay in the country, that's a non-starter for the U.S., or at least it was. And, you know, one would think that we are into a weekend or early next week resumption of military activity, you know. But there's complications here. You've got an AUMF vote up on the Hill, authorization for the use of military force, that now has Republicans that are signing on. It's not just Thomas Massie on the Senate side. Cassidy, who lost his primary in Louisiana, is now flipped his vote. And, you know, you start looking at numbers and, you know, the administration could face something from Congress on military force authorization.
3: Yeah, I know. I just think that when you go try, I thought Cassidy did a good job. Yeah, I understand. I'm not the one who got impeached. They tried to impeach in 2020. It was President Trump. But I understand Massey. I don't understand primary and Cassidy, especially when he greenlighted RFK as a doctor. That must not have been easy, but he did. So that makes him and Tillis no longer a guaranteed vote. And same thing with Cornyn when you go for Paxson, don't you think?
4: I agree. You know, that's obviously not done because it's still hanging in the balance. But yeah, that endorsement doesn't make it easy. I think Texas is probably something that we don't know how it's going to pan out, really. But one would think a Trump endorsement is pretty significant in Texas.
3: Yeah, I just hope Cornyn still pulls it out because he also is a fundraising machine, and he is extremely well-liked on Capitol Hill, and he's just a great person, great individual. And he, by the way, anyone who says he's anti-gun or vote for gun restrictions, look at that piece of legislation. All he was saying was background checks on military people before they leave because of after that church shooting of a veteran, he shouldn't have had a gun. And that's what he's trying to prevent. But I digress. Talking about this, I want you to hear.
4: Yeah, he was a judge. Yes. He was also, and there's all kinds of questions about Paxton's, you know, ability to get past his past in the general election versus Tallarico.
3: Yeah, and by the way, I heard it's going to get worse in terms of what's going to be exposed. So let's talk the Iran. What's next? What is one of the reasons you think that America would not go back? Would you mention, Brett, that's part of it, maybe. The other part is our Arab allies that were targeted by Iran. This is what Ben Tablo said from he's senior director of the Foundation for Defense of Democracies, Cut 8.
5: I think the UAE, Qatar, and Saudi Arabia have different reasons for, in the short term, coming to the same conclusion. You know, the UAE is probably the front lines of this thing. They were hit more than Israel in this conflict, and they continue to be struck by Iranian drones, just like Saudi Arabia, but more so from Iran-backed Shia militias there. So the UAE might want to buy time for diplomacy so that America and Israel can help build up. The Saudis might want to buy time for diplomacy to see if this new regional order based on Turkey, Egypt, Saudi, and Pakistan any mediation can take shape, and the Qataris might want more mediation for the sake of mediation because they might have an ultimately more accommodationist posture towards Iran, despite many of their gas facilities being hit.
3: So I understand they have their own interests, but it is in their interest to make sure that Iran doesn't come off looking like the perceived victor in this. And I'm pretty sure somebody's getting to the president to not go ahead and finish them off.
4: Yeah, I think that's probably true. And they do all have different motivations. But I think the UAE is, you know, on the front lines here. I mean, look at those numbers of missiles and drones and attacks that they've suffered. I think that, you know, they've already engaged inside Iran. And that was a big step for the UAE to do. So I don't know. I think if I had to put money on it, I think we probably are going back to some kinetic action by the weekend.
3: Yeah, I was talking to General Jack Keane and somebody else who I don't think I consider optimistic. I don't like war. Nobody likes, no so sane person likes war. But if the alternative is allowing Iran to control the strait and keep the uranium, that is not a good alternative. And I know the president would not want to do a deal that's not perceived better than the JCPOA that he rightly trashed when he got there in 2016, right?
4: Yeah, I think that's a non-starter. And, you know, there's some of the things that were being talked about. Clearly, we're getting closer to the JCPOA. And I think, you know, the missiles, the funding of terrorist proxies, that's all part of this. But mainly, it's the strait and getting the enriched uranium.
3: So, Brett, what was it like when your book went number one again? So in case people don't know, you got to get, especially with July 4th coming, The Case for America, an argument on behalf of our nation. And what I think it does, you arm people at their barbecue that they go into this weekend and on July 4th with the case. So instead of just saying, well, you just think everything America does is great, you break it down through the eyes of some of the most impactful people in America today.
4: Yeah, thanks. I mean, I think that's what it is. It's a blueprint. It's not a sugar-coated look at it or a rose-colored glasses. I mean, you look at the mistakes we've made as a country, that some of them so big that it would have crushed weaker nations. But this 250, Brian, I think is an opportunity, and you know history, to look back and a 30,000-foot look at how, you know, this country is a great place to be. It's kind of like the shared love, you know, when you have an athlete at the Olympics and gets the gold medal and the flag goes up and the national anthem plays.

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3: President Trump will not be signing a new law if it ever reaches his desk.
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0: radio show like no other. It's Brian Kilmeade.
1: As the president said, if we'll be asked to go back into kinetic activity with the United States side by side, shoulder to shoulder, wing to wing, we're ready to do it. We consider ourselves your model ally and junior partner. And what the president decides will fall in line.
2: And that is a great guy. And he is Ambassador Leiter to the U.S., Israeli ambassador to the U.S., and says, look, we'll fall in line. Because on Tuesday, the Jerusalem Post wrote that there was a heated phone call or a dramatic phone call between the president and Bibi Netanyahu. My hunch is the president says we're going to wait. Netanyahu says this is the perfect time to go back. There's a lot at stake economically, politically, not really for Israel in some respects, but we have the same objectives. Don't let everyone tell you that there's a divide between the two. I mean, they have more of a focus on Lebanon and Gaza, obviously, because it affects them directly. But the people that fund it all are the Iranians, and the people that cause in the Middle East unrest are the Iranians. It's no longer you can say Syria and Iraq. They have been eliminated. You can't say there's terrorists in Saudi Arabia. It's out of the curriculum. There might be terrorists there, but that is no longer supported by the governing family, certainly not by the prince. The problem is Iran. And the question is, what should we do next? Let's add Senator James Lankford. He's Homeland Security, Intelligence, and Finance. Senator, your thoughts about where we're at right now?
3: Yeah, we're trying to be able to get Iran to just behave, as strange as that sounds. Not promote terrorism, not have a nuclear weapon. Clearly, this is a regime that is focused on trying to cause some cataclysmic worldwide event, because they believe that that will actually lead to their empowerment across the world. So they can have a nuclear weapon. They can't continue to promote terrorism. They got to open up the Strait of Hormuz. Those are not unrealistic things. And the president's trying to apply economic pressure right now with the threat of military pressure to get them to move. I think it's the right thing to be able to do. Take some time to be able to apply that, but it works.
2: But do you think that the time economically is not on our side, even if militarily, because of the price of gas, right? The price of energy and how it affects inflation, or else you guys, the economy would really be humming. And the economy's solid in growth, but the energy sector isn't. So you have a military that's armed up even higher at a higher rate around the whole region than it was when the start of the original conflict. And if they don't come to the table, Senator, how long do you think we give them?
3: Yeah, that's the great unknown. You think about the pressure on the Iranians right now. They've had 3 months that they've had their internet shut down in their entire country because they're terrified of their own people talking to each other. So that means no.

0: no small business, no online activity, all of those businesses that typically operate with online, think about that in America. It's the same thing there in Iran. They're all collapsing, all of those family-owned business, small businesses, e-commerce businesses. They can't get their oil out. They can't get cargo in and out. The Iranian economy is rapidly collapsing as well right now. And so the pressure point is, how do you actually push Iran to say uncle, and we're not looking for you to do anything radical. We're looking for you to stop terrorism, not have a nuclear weapon, open the Strait of Hormuz. That is not any different than anybody else in the entire region. So give on that one. So the hard part for us is, how long can Americans put up with the pressure of high gas prices, high diesel prices, which are affecting the price of everything, to get a long-term gain of not having an Iran attacking Americans? As you know well, Iran's been attacking Americans for decades over and over again. The president's just trying to say, you're going to stop attacking us.
1: So, Senator, how many Republicans are no longer supporting the president and will vote to enact the War Powers Act that says no more bombing after 60 days, and we don't buy the delay? It looks like Murkowski, Collins, would it be Tillis, and now Cassidy, and possibly Cornyn voting against it?
0: Oh, I've even heard a hint from Cornyn on that. Cornyn understands full well, and he's solidly not only with the president and aligned with the president, but also understands the threat from Iran as well. So I don't pick that up at all from Cornyn on it. The other four have all said, hey, we've got big questions. The president needs to do it. So literally the Senate is tied 50-50 right now on this issue.
1: With Fetterman.
0: With Fetterman, that's right, because Fetterman's actually voting with the Republicans. So with this tie 50-50, now we can't lose one more Republican on it.
1: I mean, would they actually tie the president's hands and say you can't bomb and give Iran the victory? Do you think Democrats want that? And you think these other Republicans want that?
0: Democrats hate Trump so much they'd be willing to give Iran the victory.
1: And what if he went forward anyway and challenged at the same time you send your Solicitor General to say, I think the War Powers Act is unconstitutional?
0: Yeah. Yeah, I agree with that. The War Powers Act, I think, is unconstitutional. If it ever gets challenged, I think the president has the authority to be able to defend Americans. But ultimately, Congress always, without question, constitutionally, has the power of the purse. So eventually, the Pentagon runs out of money at this point. It says they can't fight the war until Congress allocates them additional dollars. That's the real pinch point that we come down to, is we've got to be able to resupply the missiles that have been shot and the defensive pieces that have been done for the United States. But if they're going to continue the war, ultimately that has to go back to Congress. We're probably several months away from that. Mm-hmm. But that's the real moment there, that there's no question constitutionally where both bodies have got to get together and resolve this.
1: All right. So Senator James Lankford is pushing for a bill that would fast track the Prevent Government Shutdown Act. And you believe that you have Democratic support to no longer give the legislature, the Senate, the power to shut down the government.
0: We had 57 votes for this last time this came up. We're pushing to get the additional Democrat votes on board to make sure we keep all of our Republicans on board to end government shutdowns forever. They're always dumb. So we've got to be able to end these. This has been a priority for the president as well, to be able to end government shutdowns. The focus of it's pretty simple. We get to the end of a time that we don't have our appropriations work done, then immediately all government agencies are funded at current year levels, but members of Congress have to stay in session 7 days a week. We can't move to anything else other than appropriations until we actually finish our appropriation works. Brian, as simple as I can make it, is if you don't finish your work during class, you got to stay after class until it's actually done. You can't leave. So that's a pretty simple, straightforward way to be able to do that. It puts the pressure where it needs to be on members of Congress, takes the pressure off TSA workers and FBI folks and folks working at the border and folks working for HUD. Those folks should not have to feel the burden of this. It should be members of Congress that feel the burden of it, saying you have to stay in session 7 days a week until this gets done. By the way, senators have already voted to where we don't get paid if government workers are not getting paid. That's already a resolved issue. And so I've had folks say, well, that's enough, just cut off your pay as well. I was like, a lot of folks I work with are millionaires. They're not thinking about their congressional pay on it. They are thinking about time. If you lose your time, that's a very big issue.
1: True. You're not with your family. You're not doing other things. So, Senator, this is brilliant. And people should know that you did get your work done in January. You did regular, you got all it done through the committees in the House. You went in the Senate, you got together, and you came up and through committee and to a floor vote, you actually did it. And Democrats were commenting, well, I thought we work well together. And then what happened? The DHS, after Minneapolis, they decided not to fund it. You're back to another shutdown again.
0: Yeah, that's exactly right. That's exactly right. And that's what we want to avoid. And if we get to that moment again, why are TSA workers not being paid? Why are Coast Guard not being paid? That makes absolutely no sense at all. They need to continue to be paid while we stay in session 7 days a week until we actually get it resolved. So force everybody to stay in the same room. Quite frankly, when my older brother and I used to have an argument at the house, my mom would say, get out of the living room, go to your room. You guys argue this out. When you're done, then you can come back with the rest of the family. That's basically all this is what my mom taught me, just applying it to Congress.
1: So where is it at in terms of when are you going to have a vote? And does the House have to weigh in on this too, right?
0: Yeah, they do. Yep, House and Senate has to weigh in together. So we're working with Tom Cole, the chairman of Appropriations in the House, with Jody Arrington, who's the chairman of Budget in the House. They're running it. It's a bipartisan bill in the House, exact same text. Right. We're running it in the Senate, trying to be able to run parallel lines to be able to get this done.
1: Yeah, the problem is they wanted to shut down again in the fall in order to stop you guys from the economy going well. But this would stop that, right? We got to get this vote. Senator, I'm so glad you're doing this. And that would just take one thing off the table that really hurts the country. Thanks so much, Senator.
0: You bet. Thanks, Brian.
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19: It's not true and wrong. I'm Dave Anthony, Fox News. That is the pushback. Fox's Aisha Hazmi is reporting from the White House to a Reuters report today on the Iran nuclear talks.
20: That claims that the Iranian supreme leader allegedly said that the enriched uranium that is inside the country right now will not be allowed to leave as part of any peace agreement or nuclear deal. That would have complicated these talks by a lot. It would have really ticked off Israel, but the White House is pushing back on this. They say that Reuters report is not true. I'm told that, in fact, no decision has been made on that particular issue about the enriched uranium.
19: President Trump warns the U.S. could restart bombing if Iran gives the wrong response to another proposal to end the conflict. And as the American blockade continues around Iran's ports, Fox's Ashley Webster reports from Tel Aviv.
21: Iran has released a map showing what it calls a controlled maritime
8: zone, Tehran says it's committed to reopening the strait to what it calls friendly countries that abide by its terms. That will also likely include some exorbitant fees, something that Washington has said is totally unacceptable.
19: Oil and gas prices both up today. And in a Fox News poll, half those surveyed call the surge at the pump a major problem. Just 39% approve of the overall job the president's doing. The Trump Justice Department is charging a Biden-era prosecutor
9: with obstructing justice, concealing and stealing government records, all tied to the now-abandoned prosecution of President Trump by former special counsel Jack Smith. 62-year-old Carmen Mercedes Leinberger of Port St. Lucie, Florida, a former assistant U.S. attorney, is accused of altering file names of documents related to the special counsel's case and sending them to her own personal email accounts. Those documents had already been blocked for release by a judge.
19: That's Fox's Eben Brown. 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
22: It came about by not having a family, by being born without a father. I'm on the wrong side of the law the minute I was born, and I stand strong inside of it.
23: The district attorney's office and I personally and the Los Angeles Police Department are all exceedingly happy with this verdict. We expected the verdict, but until that clerk reads the verdict, you never know.
24: I think the public's reaction has been, we did need to know this information. We had a right to know it.
25: Jim was buried in a simple ceremony with only a few friends present, because those of us who knew him intimately wanted to avoid all the notoriety and circus-like atmosphere that surrounded the deaths of such other rock personalities.
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19: Now to Wall Street. The Dow is up 6 points. The NASDAQ is down 60. The S&P 500 losing 11 points. Walmart stock is falling more than 7%. After the retailer gave a worse-than-expected forecast in an earnings report this morning, citing rising fuel costs, the price of oil is up again on almost more than 3%. WTI back to $101 a barrel as gas rises another penny today.
29: Gas prices are also higher than last year, when the national average for a regular gallon of gasoline on Memorial Day was $3.18. Current pump prices are the highest they've been since the summer of 2022, standing at a national average of $4.56.
19: Despite that, Fox's Stanley Painter also reports
29: AAA predicting a record-breaking 45 million people will be traveling at least 50 miles for the holiday between today and Monday. That's up from 44.8 million last year. Driving is the most popular way to travel this weekend, and more than 39 million people are expected to hit the roads. That's up 100,000 from last year. And this afternoon is expected to be one of the worst times to hit the road, along with Friday and Monday afternoons.
19: Now this update to the economy.
30: Despite reports of large layoffs by tech companies, the number of people applying for unemployment benefits for the first time remains little changed. New claims declined by 3,000 last week to 209,000. Continuing claims, those remaining on benefits, rose by 6,000 to 1.78 million.
19: Fox's Ginny Cassola in the NBA playoffs.
31: 2 nights after they lost their first game of this year's NBA playoffs, the Oklahoma City Thunder evened the Western Conference Finals at one game apiece against the Spurs, with a 122-113 win behind 30 points from Shai Gilgeous-Alexander. San Antonio, which played without De'Aaron Fox, also lost Dylan Harper to a hamstring injury last night.
19: Fox's Jared Max. Game 2 of the East Finals tonight. New York beat Cleveland in the opener in overtime. I'm Dave Anthony, and this is Fox News.
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0: From high atop Fox News headquarters in New York City, always seeking solutions, never sowing division, it's Brian Kilmeade.
1: Thanks so much for being here, everybody. I come to you from New York City, from 48th and 6th in Midtown Manhattan, heard around the country and around the world. This hour, Rachel Capostuffy is going to be with us, celebrating America's 250. Inside Politics with Josh Krasauer, Fox News Radio political analyst and editor-in-chief of the Jewish Insider, with anti-Semitism raging around the country. And keep in mind, too, I got this great YouTube page going. Everybody's talking about it. YouTube.com/@TheBrianKilmeade Show. And don't keep in mind, in a matter of 2 weeks, it used to seem so far away, I'll be in Reno, Nevada with History, Liberty, and Laughs. I'll bring history to life, and it's time to celebrate this country. I'll do it through my 6 history books and 2 sports books. And then, of course, on July 11th in Pensacola, Florida, and then get set for the launch of my book, Uniting the States. That's coming out in the fall. So let's get to the big three.
2: Number three.
3: If you are a Zionist, meaning that you believe that you are just entitled to land based off of religious beliefs and that you'll kill all of the Semites for it, then yeah, I think that you're a danger to humanity and belong in prison.
1: And I think you're a danger to the country. That is a congresswoman, an aspiring congresswoman in Texas who wants to get the Democratic nomination. Deranged anti-Semitism. It's a global problem. But here in the U.S., another leading Dem turns out to be a raging anti-Semite. You just heard it. When will the Dems straighten out their own house?
2: Number two.
4: What's happening here is politicians are using the kind of age-old technique. So there's this tale of two economies, and they're using this age-old technique of, you know, picking a villain and pointing fingers.
1: That is Jeff Bezos. I am so glad the rich are attacking back. Finally, as socialists get a reality check and begin to walk back their vilification of success, Jeff Bezos of Amazon is among the many who have had enough.
2: Number one.
5: We're here in the final stages of Iran. We'll see what happens. We'll either have a deal or we're going to do some things that are a little bit nasty. But hopefully that won't happen.
1: Yep, first in with Bibi. First, there was a little bit of a battle with Bibi, and it looks like Trump will hold off on finishing off Iran. That would be a big mistake. Unless they say, come get the uranium, we will not enrich, and we're opening up the strait. In turn, if you want to go release out of the $400 billion that we have frozen, $25 billion or something like that, okay. That means you're serious. But Reuters is reporting the Supreme Leader came out and said, we're going to enrich, and we're going to hold on to the uranium we have. If that's the case, there is no way it's anything but backing down. And that's a huge problem. That's actually almost as bad as never taking Iran on at all. And I know it was a difficult decision for the president, and he does see the polls, but keep in mind it's May. And one of the best things he could do for the polls is be victorious in Iran and be successful and achieve his goals in Iran. I talked to Jack Keane today on Fox and Friends, and here's what he had to say.
6: My problem with a deal here is that we leave Iran bruised but intact. And they'll walk away from here citing and convincing themselves that they got the United States to back down. And as a result of that, we extend a lifeline to the regime for sure, for them to do what? To recover.
1: Yes. So Jack's in constant conversation with the president. And all he could do is offer advice as being probably the most respected person in the military. Here's more of what he said, cut 51.
6: In the deal, the unfrozen assets are about $100 billion. It's likely we're going to take some part of that and give that to them up front and also reduce some of the sanctions. And certainly we're going to monitor their behavior. But nonetheless, it is a lifeline to the regime that extends them for years to come. The next administration is going to wind up having to deal with them. That's not where we started. Remember, we started to weaken this regime, to devastate and take away their capabilities to be a predator in the region, support the proxies for sure, and obviously not have any nuclear capability whatsoever, and reduce this ballistic missile program quite substantially. And the idea was to weaken the regime.
1: That was the idea, and the president's well on his way, and it took a lot of guts to do, and there were people like the vice president who didn't want him to do it. And the chairman of the Joint Chiefs of Staff has a plan to do it. Now, should that plan have included really securing the strait first? Perhaps. Doesn't matter. People make mistakes all the time. So it's how you correct and bounce back. Every war, every battle, big and small, there's always calculations and there's risk and reward. And That's open. And now you have the Iranians charging tolls and setting up criteria. If you're China or Russia, you get through, no toll. And if you're Israel, you're never getting through. Or U.S., fine. We'll make our own wake. But this is international waters. The precedent would be bad. Even China pointed it out. China had one of their ships shot up and another one was boarded by the Iranians. And it's their best ally in the world. And finally, here's more from my last cut from the interview with Jack Keane.
6: Where we are now is we can't seem to get a deal. I think we need to go back to where we started from, renew our commitment to the original goals of the regime, and conduct this combined operation with the Israelis and the United States. We're at full magazine depth. We have exquisite intelligence over the last 6 weeks of what we need to do and where we need to do it. And the attacks are going to be quite devastating in terms of reducing their capabilities for the future.
1: Yeah, and that's what we got to do. And this is not about ego. This is not about imperialism. This is not about focusing at home. This is absolutely everything to do with our security. And if we could get a somewhat compliant Iran, no control, compliant, we could shift our assets more to the Pacific and other areas. And guess who realizes that? Russia and China. And guess who will try to keep us there? Russia and China. Now, the Fox News opinion polls thinks we're winning 60%, but most people feel as though we shouldn't be there. That's why it's important that we end this thing the right way. Saudi Arabia on Wednesday urged Iran to make a deal to avoid further escalation. Iran has threatened it would escalate in new ways and widen the war should it happen again. Well, we've had 6 weeks to get protection for the desalinization plants and different energy plants in Qatar, in UAE, Bahrain, Oman, if you will, but I don't think they'll be targeted, and Saudi Arabia. My goodness, how much more time do you need? So that's where we stand. I'll keep you up to date on what's going on. The president says, I'm going to wait, but he's not going to turn around the economy unless we come up with some type of answer. We do know this is a big day for the economy. I do know something else, and that is that there's this huge anti-Semitism rising up in our country, and most of it's coming from the left. You got this anti-Israeli candidate rolling to what I think is going to be the Democratic nomination for the Senate and running against Mike Rogers in Michigan. El Saeed basically says Hamas is better than any Republican. And one of these guys that Hassan Piker is a podcaster, radical, who wants to say Rick Scott should be killed. That's who this guy's campaigning with. And big critic of Israel, obviously. And then listen to this woman, Maureen Galindo. She is running for a congressional seat in Texas and was leading. I hope not anymore after these comments. She defends her anti-Israel, anti-Semitic rage. Cut 25.
3: When I say that I want billionaire Zionists in prison, that does not mean I want Jews in internment camps. I don't care what religion you are. If you are a Zionist, meaning that you believe that you are just entitled to land, or someone's just entitled to land based off of religious beliefs, and that you'll kill all of the Semites for it, then yeah, I think that you're a danger to humanity and belong in prison.
1: You believe this? You know, if that was a podcast, I'd go, wow, how offensive. She's running for office. Imagine if she got the nomination 11 days in. So Jared Moskowitz, Jewish, obviously, congressman from Florida, cut 24.
7: Democratic candidates in Texas suggesting we bring back concentration camps. I mean, my family, Tim's family, fought the Germans to make sure we weren't, you know, speaking German in America. We fought the Nazis to prevent that, and now we have American candidates literally wanting to bring that to America. You know, my grandparents escaped Nazi Germany. My grandmother was part of the Kinder transport out of Berlin. Her parents were killed in Auschwitz. My kids are not going to internment camps. So what we got to do is everyone's got to speak up, and you're seeing that, but we also got to start taking action. We've let this now get too out of control. We've let people say too many crazy things when it comes to, you know, Jews or Zionists, as they're now trying to label us. They're talking about Jews. And we've seen this history book before.
1: We have. And Jared Moskowitz was appearing with Tim Burchett, and they were talking about the rise of anti-Semitism. Yeah, there's a lot of anti-Israeli stuff on the right in the podcast world, but it's not mainstream and certainly not among leadership. Nobody that I know. On the left, the only one that really speak out is Gottmeimer, Moskowitz, and John Fetterman on the left. For the most part, you don't hear much from Schumer condemning it. When asked, I'm sure he'll condemn it. But what about a leadership role? What about losing that using that podium? You write everything down. You look up like no one's watching, and you want to condemn Donald Trump every day. What about one day condemning on the left the anti-Semitism that's happening and how concerned you are? And I think Bill Maher nailed it when he said this. Cut 32.
8: There is a frothing anxiousness for the literal extermination of this one group. And Democrats, where are you? If any other minority group was being talked about this way, you'd break out the kente cloth and have 10 benefit concerts. But because you see that so many of your brainwashed by TikTok constituents now have an unfavorable view of Israel, you indulge them when you should be correcting them. You don't tell your woke idiots Israel isn't a colonizer or an apartheid state or committing genocide, and that if you brats had to spend a week anywhere in the Middle East other than Israel, you would understand what liberalism is not.
1: Yes, anti-Semitism incidents. In 2021, there were 2,717. 2022, 3,698. 2023, 8,000. Look at this. In 1 year, 8,873. Then 9,364 in 24, and last year, 6,274. That's after Trump was elected and brought an end to the fighting in Gaza. So when we come back, Rachel Campos Juffy joins us, talks about her brand new book, American Patriotism. Don't move. 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
0: Coming to you on a need-to-know basis, because, man, do you need to know. It's Brian Kilmeade.

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17: 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They're eager to show the world their strength. 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He was running to open minds and change the world for future generations. He told reporters, "This time I'm going all the way out with all I ever had." 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Hitler and the crowd were stunned. A black man from Ohio had upended what they thought possible, and then he did it again, again and again. Jesse Owens, an American who gave it all he had in the biggest moment of his life.
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18: I'm Ashley Dvorkin with a Fox Celebrity Profile with Andy Serkis and Iman Vellani of the animated adaptation of Animal Farm. Serkis directs, produces, and voice stars in the retelling of George Orwell's 1945 dystopian novella, along with a star-studded cast, which also includes Seth Rogen, Gaten Matarazzo, Glenn Close, and Woody Harrelson. Vellani plays two piglet characters in the film, and it's her first time doing voice acting.
19: Incredible. I mean, you should have heard that in the booth. It was amazing to witness what Iman was doing, playing
8: were bouncing off between those two characters.
14: And I mean, he was doing all of the voices. Like every single animal. Yeah. And it was distinguishable, different voices. Like, it was so cool. I was watching the master work, you know?
19: Well, yes, because Andy's such a visual storyteller. So when you're doing, like, the next project, what's important to you?
8: As a desire to still have a collective experience, I still think we want to be immersed in a project and not necessarily just have stories told to us as 2D.
18: Ashley Dvorkin, Fox News.

0: 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It's Brian Kilmeade.
1: Hey, well, we are back. Josh Krasauer coming up in 15 minutes, but right now I want to bring in Rachel Campo Stuffy, Fox and Friends weekend co-host, filling in for Ainsley today and tomorrow. And she has this great book out, American Patriotism, Celebrating 250 Years of America Greatness, which is going to pick up steam leading up to the 4th of July. Rachel, who did you dedicate this book to?
2: Well, before I tell you that, can I tell you one little thing?
1: Yes.
2: You and I spent 3 hours on the couch. I left the studio. I jumped in my car to come home because I'm having a break before I go and do the five. I'm hosting the five tonight. I jump in the car. My husband, Sean, gives me a call and he says, I watched you today at the top of the eight. And I'm sorry, honey. Brian and Lawrence are totally right. You're wrong.
1: Really? About Amazon?
2: Yes. Yes.
1: Yeah.
2: He's like, I get what you're trying to say, but like, no.
1: Wait a second. That took a lot of guts for him to say that. And by the way, I didn't put him up to that. So what you were saying is, well, I want to go over that too, but just real first, yeah. I just thought in answer to my question, you dedicated to the President of the United States, right?
2: I did. So I dedicated it to the President. It said, I dedicate this to the man who's taught us all how to love, serve, and fight for America. And I mean that from the bottom of my heart. I think he's changed politics. He's changed conservative, the conservative party, the GOP, I think maybe forever. And so I really love him. I think he loves America. And I think this book is about American dreams. He sort of has an amazing personal life story, but everything he does is he really wants to help America and make it better and make it great. And so I thought this is the guy I want to dedicate it to. And I did. I went into the Oval Office last week and I presented it to him.
1: And did he say to you it's going to go into his library?
2: Yes. You know, he said he loved the book. He actually did a little video, which I'm going to post here soon, and said, go out and buy the book. He loved it. And he loves everybody at our network. He loves so many of the hosts. And as you know, each chapter is another chapter by, you know, you have a chapter. Lawrence has a chapter. Ainsley has a chapter. Charlie Griff. So many people in our Fox family, and they all have a different American dream story. And that's what we're trying to promote. It's America 250.
1: Right. I mean, think about it. Even if you're listening in our country and are not impressed with our country, or if you're listening in Canada, or listening around the country or around the world, there's only one country people are desperately trying to get
2: totally.
1: In. So why would people try to come here if it was so bad? And the problem we have is people born here can't appreciate what they've always had. That's human nature. If you've always had something, if you were born in a mansion, you expect to live in another mansion. You can't. But if you were the one who started in a shack and earned that mansion, every day you appreciate it, and that's just the way it is. So it's hard to appreciate something we've always had. That's why I tell people, travel, and if you find someplace better, stay. But they always come back.
2: Travel. Yeah, travel's great. You know, and I grew up as a military brat living in third world countries. So, I mean, for me, my sense of gratitude is so grounded in having lived in countries like Turkey and Peru, and I lived in Venezuela for a while. I've traveled through India. I mean, go to any of those places. But even if you go to Europe, you know, what's interesting about Europe is that it's still very classist. So is Latin America. It's very classist. There's that sort of mobility, that fluidity that we have, that if you work hard, you can rise from poverty to the middle class in America is not something that you see so often in Europe. In fact, in Europe, if you talk to your neighbor and say, I'm thinking about starting a new business, they'll probably try and talk you out of it. They're super neg. You'd say it to a fellow American, they'll go for it. And Europeans will tell you all the time that that's the case.
1: You know, it's interesting, but that's the whole thing of giving yourself a shot. People are an opportunity. They don't want outcomes. I remember Phil Knight told us that, you know, he starts Nike. He said, I asked my sister to go down and fill out a business operating application. That was it. He said, if I was to start Nike now, I would have to get a lawyer to go over all the aspects and all the liabilities and go get insurance. He said, I would not be able to do it. We have gotten so conditioned to all these regulations, and still people are breaking through.
2: You know, I had a conversation once with a guy named John Menard. John Menard is an amazing guy. Came from poverty, started just to make some extra money building pole barns. And he's now has a store called Menards. That's a chain. That's a competitor with Home Depot, very popular in Wisconsin. He's the richest man in Wisconsin. And I asked him, because he donates a lot of money to economic freedom causes, to organizations that promote economic freedom. And I asked him, why do you do this? Why do you give away your millions to these kinds of organizations? And he says, because I would not be able to start my company today. I was just a guy with an idea and a thought and a lot of hard work. He said exactly what you said. I would have to have the money to hire a team of lawyers. I would have to deal with so much regulation. I couldn't even have opened the first store. That's a scary thought. And that's what will kill the American dream more than anything else.
1: All right. So when you talk about who's in your book, can you run down some of the names that we'll all hear from and get their essays?
2: Absolutely. Brian Kilmeade, Ainslie, Charlie, Griff. I've got Sean Hannity in there, Will Kane, Charles Payne, Harris Faulkner, Shannon Bream, Martha McCallum. I mean, the list goes on and on. Joey Jones, who we know just re-enlisted yesterday. The list goes on and on. And it's every story is different. Every story is regional, you know, like the story from Emily Campagno growing up in Northern California and also her move to the Northwest up in Washington is different than, say, Will Kane's story in Texas.
1: And Hawaii. Will never stops talking about Hawaii. He used to work with him.
2: He loves Hawaii.
1: Rachel Campos Duffy, congratulations. It's called Celebrating 250 Thanks. Years of America Greatness.
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3: Fox News. I'm Chris Foster. As President Trump waits for Iran's response to a peace proposal, there's a report he may not like the answer to his demand to hand over uranium.
4: Reuters says Iran's Supreme Leader Ayatollah Mojtaba Khamenei has issued a directive that the near weapons-grade material must stay inside the country. The United States has been pushing for the uranium to be confiscated, with Israel's prime minister vowing to continue to fight until that happens.
3: Fox's Jonathan Savage. A former federal prosecutor in Florida is accused of stealing a copy of a sealed report on the drop case about President Trump taking classified documents from the White House.
5: 62-year-old Carmen Mercedes Leinberger of Port St. Lucie, Florida, a former assistant U.S. attorney, is accused of altering file names of documents related to the special counsel's case and sending them to her own personal email account.
3: It's Fox's Evan Brown. 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
0: Every weekend, it's the Sunday Briefing. Senior White House correspondents Jackie Heinrich and Peter Ducey anchor from Washington, D.C.
6: President Trump will not be signing a new law if it ever reaches his desk.
0: Tackling all facets of the White House beat, including the President of the United States' national and international moves.
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13: 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If Frazier goes back an inch farther, he'll wind up in a ringside seat. 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
14: Everybody just gathered around, organized. 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And they chased the kids over the hill. The cops were boxed in. There was kids all around them. All of a sudden, cops got trigger happy and shot kids.
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0: you're interested in it, Brian's talking about it. 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
1: There is no place for hate in our country, in our politics. It's not who we are. And the fact is, we're seeing a huge surge right now of anti-Semitism. As you know, the numbers out last week, a 70% increase in anti-Semitic incidents since October 7th. I'm very concerned about what's going on right now.
2: Yeah, I mean, it was as high in 2025 in terms of incidents. In 2024, it was at 9,354 in America incidents. In 2025, it still was abhorrent, 6,274 anti-Semitic incidents in America. But it's coming a lot from leadership and not from fringe. These are people running for office on the Democratic side. And there's got to be some condemnation. Jared Moskowitz did condemn this crazy woman who's running for a congressional seat over in Texas, Maureen Galindo, for coming out and saying Zionists basically should be jailed. Joining us now is Josh Kroshauer, Fox News Radio political analyst and the author, editor-in-chief of The Jewish Insider. Josh, you didn't need to see the stats to know how bad it's getting. And now, finally, somebody on the left is pointing out problems in their own party.
3: Yeah, I mean, that is not just some random candidate. It's the candidate that finished in first place in a Democratic primary in Texas. And Texas thankfully has rules that you need to win a majority of the vote to be the nominee, so there's going to be a runoff. But that could well have been the Democratic nominee in a swing district. That could have been and still has a chance, though I hope that the condemnation that's taken place over the last 48 hours wakes people up to the fact that there's some really bad actors, some real extremists that are running for Congress. All you have to do is look at the results this past Tuesday. In Philadelphia, Democrats nominated expected future congressman who on social media posted and reposted that the terrorist attack killing 15 Jews in Australia was a false flag perpetrated by Zionists. I mean, this kind of insane conspiratorial hate is not that unusual, and it's creeping up, especially into these very deep blue parts of the country. You know, this is a very heavily Democratic district as well, and it's really, I mean, I've never seen this degree of anti-Semitism out in the open in our politics.
2: And Randy Fine, a Jewish congressman, Republican from Florida, says he gets regular death threats, and now he's got to walk around with security because he's Jewish and speaks out because it's his job. So I don't know what do you think is going to happen to this Galindo?
3: Well, look, I think the Democrats belatedly realized how. Well, first of all, it should be noted that there's a super PAC, a Republican-tied super PAC, realizing that Democrats could get themselves in a real pickle, who has been boosting this candidate on the airwaves. So they're seeing the ability to create some trouble, and they've done that. So that's raised the stakes a little bit higher. But you also have the reality that Democrats have not spoken out against Graham Plattner. Democrats have not spoken out against Abdul El-Sayed. Democrats did not speak out. And in fact, AOC campaigned with this guy, Chris Rabb, who is a very radical anti-Israel and I think arguably anti-Semitic candidate who's going to be expected to be the next lawmaker in the Philadelphia area. So, you know, you didn't hear people speak up when there was anti-Semitism percolating in the party circles. And they did in this case. And I think the other part of the equation is that the candidate that's also in the runoff, the challenger, is someone who Democrats have been promoting and they like as a moderate-minded candidate in a swing district. So I think the money is on the normal candidate winning the runoff, but it's not a foregone conclusion. And the fact that Galindo defeated the Democratic-backed candidate in the first round of the primary is a real wake-up call to where the voter base is in the Democratic Party.
2: I mean, you talk about this guy, Plattner. He came out yesterday. This is not anti-Semitism example, but he talked about how a fellow soldier should have been killed and mocked the fact that he was not killed, said it was poor marksmanship on the Taliban is the only reason this mouth breather made it home. He managed to make every possible blank decision possible when it comes to a small unit combat. And you have him basically ranting and just mocking video that shows a guy getting almost killed in Afghanistan. I mean, you see the Nazi tattoo that he has. He says it was just a skull and crossbones. It's not true. So that's a lie. I mean, how did he get through? And how was he getting these crowds?
3: Yeah, I mean, there's a ton of bad kids from all directions on Graham Plattner. I think one of the stories on the anti-Semitism front is that back in 2014, he watched a video of Hamas terrorists killing Israeli soldiers, like a snuff film, and he was praising their military tactics, their terrorist tactics, I should say. So that's who this guy is. I think when you look at someone's history and their background, I think that's the best way of understanding their values, their principles, their conscience. And Plattner's record is clear as day for anyone to see. And Democrats are choosing to look the other way because they want to beat Susan Collins and they want to retake the Senate. The normalization, the tolerance of this kind of extremism, anti-Semitism, hate, is something I've never seen in the Democratic Party. And it's not just Plattner. It's Abdul El-Sayed in Michigan. It's Chris Rabb in Pennsylvania. I could name there's a candidate in New Jersey that has ties to the blind sheikh, the jihadist, who was mastermind behind the 93 World Trade Center bombing. That guy is the front runner in a Democratic primary in northern New Jersey taking place next month. I mean, I could go on and on. But the candidates that have terrorist packing and extremism and anti-Semitism in their records are winning or succeeding in a lot of key Democratic primaries in a way I've never seen before in my 20 years of covering politics.
2: Yeah, I don't. But you know what? I think that Benjamin Netanyahu is right, saying they're counting on not having American aid. And that we get something like we give them $3.4 billion. He said, I don't think we're going to get it. So we have to learn to live without it. And because every Democrat, you know that when they have that statement, put up your hand if you want to get rid of fossil fuels. Of course, everyone puts their hand up. So, and this question is going to be, put up your hand if you're going to deny Israel aid. Every Democrat on that stage running for president will put their hand up, Josh.
3: But you know, Brian, like when you appease the terrorists always win. So what we're seeing on that debate about Israel funding, at first it was, well, we shouldn't. Why should we be giving foreign aid? It's not, we want to keep the money in the United States. But now the radicals are demanding that no money be given or no support even be given to Iron Dome, which is the missile defense system that protects both Israelis, Palestinians, Arabs from being killed by these Iranian missiles. And they there's an increasing push by these same people to end that support and end that funding as well. So this is, once you give in an inch, they're going to, we know who these people are. We know what their records are. We know what their ideology is. So they're asking already for more. They're now making a demand that Democrats call for ending Iron Dome support. And it's going to go further and further until people actually put their foot down and say, we're not going to be tolerating this degree of extremism and anti-Semitism within a party.
2: I want to talk about Los Angeles because I think it's going to be a bigger story. Spencer Pratt's running, did his homework, said he's been a Republican, never met a Democrat growing up. All his friends growing up there were Democrats. But he sees how they failed. And the thing is, he does understand the issues. He's not just saying, I'll be better than Bass. Listen to what he said in an interview on CNN, Cut 36.
4: This person should be in jail. 12 people burned alive. And you cannot just move on and act like, oh, I was in Ghana. Oopsie daisies. Like, no, you should have resigned. You should have admitted to your failures. And you didn't. And so I just had to for my community. And then once I got in the game and saw that, oh, our whole city is on fire, literally. I mean, it's crazy.
2: So, I mean, he speaks in a way a little bit like Trump, very right to the point, how to fix things, and seems to have common sense. Last poll was 30-22. Is this a break the glass moment that Gavin Newsom talks about? If he starts closing in on her and she keeps running away from debates, and if he gets through and it's just Bass and Pratt?
3: So he's speaking to a lot of the issues that Los Angeles voters are concerned about, even those on the center left, crime, homelessness, I think his big issue is just how incompetent the government is in rebuilding after the fires that's devastated so much of the city of Los Angeles. I think this is going to go to a runoff, and the big question, I think Pratt is in very good position to finish in second place ahead of a very far left city council person. So the question is, like, is L.A. – I mean, the Democratic advantage in Los Angeles is so significant. It's hard to see someone who's Republican breaking through. I saw one of the ads that Pratt went up with where it was at a bar. I think it featured people at a barbecue, and they were all saying that they can't vote for Trump. They're not MAGA, but they really like what Spencer Pratt is saying about all these big issues that are concerning Los Angeles voters. The big challenge for him is whether Democrats would actually push the ballot box or go to the ballot box and vote for Pratt. That's going to be a big hurdle. Like we saw Rick Caruso, who I thought was a very good candidate, running on a lot of the same issues, came short up again, fell short against Karen Bass. So, well, he's getting a lot of attention, and I think this could be a hell of a race, but it's going to be a big challenge for any Republican in Los Angeles.
2: So fraud is now in the things to do list for the Vice President of the United States, and he's been very aggressive. Unlike Kamala Harris, when she was given the border, she kind of ignored it. So now they're moving forward in Minneapolis today. We have this the woman, Amy Bach, who was convicted of taking money from autism programs in Feed the Hungry program over in Minneapolis. And she knows she wasn't the only one involved. And they are looking into what Congressman Omar knows, what Governor Waltz had known. I think Nick Shirley, who's the one who exposed a lot of this fraud, said this last night with Will Cain, Cup 43.
5: For Ilhan to say she doesn't know about this fraud is like the biggest lie we've heard in American history. She knew about the fraud. And today they actually just criminally charged one of the ladies for the Feeding Our whose daycare was used for the Feeding Our Future fraud. And I exposed her daycare in my video that went viral, and that person's now been charged. And this is all around her congressional district. And so for her to say that she didn't know about this fraud is such a lie. And she's obviously trying to cover her face. I mean, look at her net worth. It just went down by $29 million.
2: I mean, it was unbelievable. She said she was worth $30 million, and then she comes out and she's worth $100,000. She said, oh, I just did the paperwork wrong. And then we have Feeding Our Future, a program that

0: that's a factor in her still being in office. But look, there's a lot there. I think her ties to Feeding Our Future and her ties to some of these networks that are under investigation and being charged in some cases, that those are going to be looked into. I will say politically, she's in a very heavily Democratic district, and she's had primary challenges before, and she's managed to survive. Doesn't seem to have much of a challenge this time around. So, you know, I think it would have to, there would have to be some, you know, legal case to be made. I think politically, she's probably not going to be challenged unless there's a legal aspect to the investigation, that she's charged legally with some kind of crime.
1: So, you know, president's approval ratings aren't high, but when with MAGA, his power is still great. Massey's gone, Cassidy's gone, and a lot of his, almost every one of his candidates seems to have survived the primary season if they're not in a runoff or winning outright. What does that say about his power?
0: Look, Trump has a near perfect record in Republican primaries nominating his favored candidates. That goes all the way back to when he was first president back in 2016. I think the one hiccup was Brian Kemp and Brad Raffensperger back in 22 in Georgia. And even Raffensperger didn't win a second time when he ran for governor this time around. Look, it shows that the Republican Party is still strongly behind Trump. And Trump's endorsement of Ken Paxton in Texas, probably going to put him over the finish line in the runoff next Tuesday in Texas. So, yeah, you know, you can see why they don't want to cross Trump in Congress. So you are seeing the Republicans that have already lost their seats or are retiring, like a Tom Tillis in North Carolina, are actually the ones that are leading the charge to be more independent and to breaking from Trump on some key issues. But when it comes to anyone who wants a political future in Washington right now, breaking with Trump on foreign policy, breaking with Trump on, you know, his reconciliation bill or on the Epstein files, as the case with Tom Massey, it'll end your career in Washington. And I think Massey, Cassidy, and a few others have learned that the hard way.
1: Yeah, like I said before, I like Cassidy. You know, we had that impeachment vote. And, you know, in retrospect, it was unfortunate. But for the most part, he's been a great congressman. So he finished third. I thought it was going to be close, if not winning. And he ends up distant third. So we'll see what happens. Josh, thanks so much. Appreciate it.
0: Thanks, Brian.
1: All right, when we come back, the sudden pushback by capitalists against socialists. It's about time. I'll explain.
2: Coming to you on a need-to-know basis, because, man, do you need to know. It's Brian Kilmeade.

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0: Spencer Pratt is not a MAGA guy. 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
6: Police in Anaheim say they are following a white Ford Bronco. In that is O.J. Simpson with a gun to his head.
7: You guys have got to be strong because you are. 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
9: It's not a Republican victory. 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
10: If you get someone over here now to 325 Gretna Green, he's back. 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
11: Okay, what does he look like?
10: He's O.J. Simpson. I think you know his record.
3: News as it happened then. 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
12: I'm Ashley DeVorkin with a Fox Celebrity Profile with Andy Serkis and Iman Vellani of the animated adaptation of Animal Farm. Serkis directs, produces, and voice stars in the retelling of George Orwell's 1945 dystopian novella, along with a star-studded cast, which also includes Seth Rogen, Gaten Matarazzo, Glenn Close, and Woody Harrelson. Vellani plays two piglet characters in the film, and it's her first time doing voice acting.
13: Incredible. I mean, you should have heard that in the booth. It was amazing to witness what Iman was doing, bouncing off between those two characters. And he was doing all of the voices, like every single animal.
14: Yeah. And it was distinguishable, different voices. Like, it was so cool. I was watching the master work, you know?
15: Well, yes, because Andy's such a visual storyteller. So when you're doing like the next project, what's important to you?
13: As a desire to still have a collective experience, I still think we want to be immersed in a project and not necessarily just have stories told to us as 2D.
12: Ashley DeVorkin, Fox News.

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1: Let's say you start a burger joint and you have 10 employees. And you make a little bit of money,
2: right?
1: Until you have this one outlet. And by the way, these are the most delicious burgers in the world. People love your burgers, Andrew. And so then you open a second outlet,
2: right?
1: And now you're making a little bit more money, and you have 20 employees, and you open a third outlet. By the time you've opened 1,000 outlets, you are a billionaire,
2: right?
1: And by the way, this is a real life story. It happens all the time. It's In-N-Out Burger. It's, you know, Raising Cane's chicken. At what point did that money all of a sudden become unethical?
3: And what he's referring to is AOC came out and says it's impossible to be a billionaire. As I paraphrase, nobody can earn $1 billion. Are you kidding me? Do the math. That's what happens if you take a risk. Now, I'll go back further. If you have no money and no support and you're 28 years old and think you got the best burger, you're going to have to go get a loan. Get a cosigner for that loan. You're going to have to take tremendous risks as you rent that building, you get the products, you hope you can go 6 or 7 months, begin to turn a profit, and at least make the payments for your employees and pay that loan back. So you're able to do that. You go through it, you put in your 80 hours a week, you think about it when you're not there, and then suddenly the store is good and you go for the second one and you hope that next one works and you hope you pick the right location and you worry and you work and you worry and you work and you miss back to school nights and you miss the soccer games, but you do it. And suddenly, you make them some money, and because you did a good job. You hired the right people. You had a good concept. And if you're one of the few, maybe 12% that start breaking out and doing what Jeff Bezos said, you deserve everything you got. But here's how you help in the economy. Those employers, those managers that you hire, those people that you train, they become a manager and they say, hey, I watched this guy build his store. I could do it. But you want more of an ice cream shop or you want a restaurant. And then you said, I trained under the creator of that burger joint, whoever it was. You know, I started with Jeff Bezos when he was at Amazon and he only had one plant and he wasn't making a profit and he was worried. He was working 20 hours a day. And I watched that place grow. Now, how many people are at Amazon that have formed their own companies or are able to retire and buy a condo that helps the real estate? That's just the way it works. I shouldn't have to explain this. But now Jeff Bezos, and I love it. People are so afraid when they make $1 billion of saying I'm a billionaire these days or having a nice car because you can afford it. They think you stole from it, you did something unethical, and now you have people running for office saying that same thing. Cut 18.
4: You can't earn $1 billion.
5: That's right.
4: You just can't earn that.
5: That's
3: right.
5: Exactly.
3: What about Katie Wilson, mayor of Seattle? Cut 19.
6: And at that time, I mean, the idea that you would have the state legislature pass a progressive income tax was pretty far-fetched. So it's just really, really exciting about 10 years later to see that actually happen. I think the claims that millionaires are going to leave our state are, like, super overblown. And if, you know, the ones that leave, like, bye.
3: Guess what? Mondami's meeting with the CEOs of Goldman Sachs and JP Morgan Chase and saying, yeah, I need you to stay. Right. And Katie Wilson saying, I shouldn't have said that about Starbucks and other people, because she condemns Starbucks for saying they're leaving, because they're leaving. And when you have a checkbook and there's no money in, that's a problem.
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10: December 25th, 1776. The Delaware River. It's Christmas night. The revolution is slipping away. The army is starving, frozen, outnumbered. Most enlistments expire in days. George Washington knows this is a pivotal moment for the war. Victory or death becomes the password for the mission. A reminder, the stakes couldn't be higher. Then he orders a daring nighttime crossing of the Delaware River. 2,400 men in open boats through icy waters in the pitch darkness. By dawn, they reach the other side. They defeat the enemy in Trenton and turn the tide of the war. That night, America didn't just cross a river, it stepped into history.
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5: The White House says Reuters is wrong. I'm Dave Anthony, Fox News, reacting to a report this morning that Iran's supreme leader is drawing a hard line, refusing to give up what President Trump calls nuclear dust, enriched uranium. The U.S. wants to extract in the push to keep Iran from making weapons.
11: President Trump has insisted while he's allowing time and in no rush, if they don't get the right answers, U.S. forces are ready to go. Iran is currently reviewing the new U.S. proposal.
5: And as the U.S. blockade remains around Iran's ports and Iran keeps blocking a lot of other shipping, Fox's Jeff Paul also reports from Dubai.
11: Here in the Gulf, countries like the UAE aren't really messing around. They are already coming up with contingencies and other plans if this goes on much longer. They're building a new pipeline that goes around the Strait of Hormuz. They won't have to even use it. And it's said to be 50% complete already, Bill.
5: Oil prices up about 2% today. Gas up another penny. AAA's national average for regular now $4.56 per gallon, the highest since the summer of 2022. Half those surveyed in the new Fox News poll call that a major problem. 60% oppose U.S. military action in Iran. And today in the House, maybe the Senate, Democrats will attempt to pass another war powers resolution trying to limit the president in Iran. This hour at the Senate, Acting Attorney General Todd Blanche will meet with Republicans discussing the compensation fund set up. Nearly $1.8 billion in taxpayer money for those believing they were targeted by the Biden Justice Department, Democrats called colossal corruption. The African Ebola outbreak keeps spreading, and a vaccine may not be ready till 2027.
12: The WHO has declared an international health emergency after hundreds of suspected cases and scores of deaths were found in the Democratic Republic of Congo and Uganda. Healthcare workers on the ground say they don't have enough protective equipment or sufficient training to deal with the crisis.
5: That's Fox's Jonathan Savage. 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
5: We mentioned that Fox News poll. Just 39% approve of the overall job President Trump is doing, and a pretty sizable minority don't believe there was another attack on his life in April.
15: While 52% of those polled think the attempted assassination at the White House Correspondents' Dinner last month was either definitely or probably real, 30% think it was probably or definitely staged. The rest are unsure, and a quarter of independent voters said they were unsure. The group most likely to think it was real were seniors, followed by white evangelicals. Younger voters were more likely to think it was staged, with 38% of voters under the age of 35 doubting it was real. The man accused of opening fire at the dinner outside the ballroom, Cole Allen, was tackled and arrested at the scene. He's appeared in court and has pled not guilty to the charges. Jessica Rosenthal, Fox News.
5: One of the president's most visible supporters in California has been attacked, the New York Post reports. The owner of what's known as the Trump House, severely beaten outside it, according to the Post. He's in critical condition. The home in Escondido was controversially decorated with a lot of pro-Trump signage in and around it. There's yet another deadly truck crash involving yet another person behind the wheel here illegally. really.
16: The driver of a big rig accused of a hit and run in Lodi, California, which left two people dead, is an undocumented immigrant from India, according to the Department of Homeland Security, which alleges that Manveer Singh entered the U.S. illegally through Arizona in 2023 and was later released by the Biden administration. He faces multiple charges for the crash Tuesday afternoon when he skidded off a road and struck a guardrail, triggering a crash involving three other vehicles, according to the California Highway Patrol. According to DHS, this arrest highlights what it describes as a growing trend involving illegal immigrant commercial drivers from India. Lillian Wu, Fox News.
5: On Wall Street, selling. The Dow's down 80 points. The Nasdaq's dropping 150. I'm Dave Anthony, and this is Fox News.
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19: From high atop Fox News headquarters in New York City, the most approachable radio host in America, it's Brian Kilmeade.
3: Hi, everyone. So glad you're here. It's the Brian Kilmeade Show, moving through a week leading up to Memorial Day weekend. We think about the 13 that lost their lives this year. Special One Nation on Sunday. I got Frank Siller on, the best in the business when it comes to giving back to the first responders, military, and 9/11. I also have a great guest, Landon Donovan, previews the World Cup, one of America's finest American soccer players ever. I have a great interview with Jake Steinfeld as we look at the presidential fitness test is now back. How does he feel about it as America's first ever personal trainer and Mr. Fitness, as well as the 90s? The 90s comes back in terms of the music. I'm sure we all heard about that. And he put that on his brand new iHeart channel, which is just fantastic. So those are some of the different guests that we have. And we're also Rachel Campos Duffy with us talking about her great book. So that's all coming up Sunday at 10 o'clock. And thanks everyone, by the way, for watching, because the ratings have been through the roof. It's truly an honor. Sunday at 10. Doug Schoen standing by, as I mentioned, Judge Roy K. Altman. He's the author of Israel on Trial and a federal sitting judge in court at the Southern District of Florida, the youngest ever appointed to the bench. So before we get to Doug, let's get to the big three.
20: Number three.
21: If you are a Zionist, meaning that you believe that you are just entitled to land based off of religious beliefs and that you'll kill all of the Semites for it, then yeah, I think that you're a danger to humanity and belong in prison.
3: Yeah, that is a congressional candidate who was, prior to those statements surfacing, favored to win the nomination in Texas as a congresswoman. It is sickening, but deranged anti-Semitism is rampaging through the Democratic Party, and people like Chuck Schumer don't say a word. Some do, and we'll discuss that with Doug.
20: Number two.
1: What's happening here is politicians are using the kind of age-old technique. So there's this tale of two economies, and they're using this age-old technique of, you know, picking a villain and pointing fingers.
3: Yes, Jeff Bezos. The rich attack back, finally, as socialists get a reality check and begin to walk back their vilification of success. Jeff Bezos is among the many who have had enough.
20: Number one.
22: We're here in the final stages of Iran. We'll see what happens. We'll either have a deal or we're going to do some things that are a little bit nasty. But hopefully that won't happen.
3: Yep, that's the President of the United States. First in with, now this just in, him and Bibi have a clash, but it looks like Trump is going to hold off finishing off Iran. I think that's a big mistake. And we'll see where that goes. By the way, don't forget to go to our YouTube channel if you ever miss the show. YouTube, it's youtube.com/@TheBrianKilmeade Show. We're also going to begin posting What Made America Great, my series. It has 67 episodes with 5 more rolling off in the fall. I'm doing them right now, where you just have just slices of America's past. I think you'll really love it. Premiering on Fox Nation. Doug, welcome back.
0: Thank you so much for having me, Brian.
3: So what's with the anti-Semitism, not only in this country, over 6,000 incidents this year in 2025, over 9,000 in 2024, and now you have this anti-Semitic candidate over in Michigan, and you just heard the clip I played of Maureen Galindo over in Texas. What's going on?
0: Brian, it is unprecedented. It is something akin to what we saw in Germany in the 30s. And I hate to make that reference. I wish I could say I'm exaggerating. But the idea that if you are a Zionist, you are somehow a criminal and belong in prison is abhorrent. That's basically concentration camps.
3: So this sex therapist, her name is Maureen Galindo, is leading in this primary. Cut 25. Listen to her.
21: When I say that I want billionaire Zionists in prison, that does not mean I want Jews in internment camps. I don't care what religion you are. If you are a Zionist, meaning that you believe that you are just entitled to land, or someone's just entitled to land based off of religious beliefs, and that you'll kill all of the Semites for it, then yeah, I think that you're a danger to humanity and belong in prison.
3: So she's been condemned, not by Chuck Schumer, but by Jared Moskowitz and some others. Don't you think she's got to be pushed back? And how scary is it if she gets the nomination?
0: It's very scary. Yes, she's got to be pushed back. Yes, she has to be denounced. Yes, it has to be made clear that when she speaks of billionaire Zionists, she's basically saying rich Jewish businessmen. And yes, I think if she gets the nomination, which I hope she doesn't, she has to be completely disavowed by all Democrats of all philosophies, because as your listeners know, and you certainly know, Brian, I know that, Israel was created not based on a religious belief. It was created as compensatory for Jews who had been slaughtered during the Holocaust and many exiled from their homes. This was a homeland, not a basis to enslave other people or attack other people. It was to protect the Jewish people.
3: Yes, and they've been under attack ever since, and culminating October 7th. And when they fight back, people condemn them. And suddenly there, Benjamin Netanyahu is vilified and the country is targeted, not by the neighbors, just by Iran these days, it seems. So the other story, and you work for Mike Bloomberg, right? And you tried to see if he could become president. So Mike Bloomberg, I believe, is Jewish, right?
0: Yes, of course.
3: Jewish. Okay, so Mike Bloomberg's Jewish and he's a billionaire. And guess what?
0: He is.
3: He earned every cent of it. No one gave him anything. He's self-made.
0: Correct.
3: So I'm going to just flash back to when AOC, a leading Democrat, said this, cut 18.
4: You can't earn $1 billion.
6: That's right.
4: You just can't earn that.
6: That's exactly correct.
4: You can get market power. You can break rules. You can do all sorts of things. You can abuse labor laws.
6: Yep.
4: You can pay people less than what they're worth.
6: Yep.
4: But you can't earn that, right? Since you didn't earn that, you have to create a myth of earning it.
3: What do you say with that? Because she's running on that, and she got a candidate, got the nomination for a candidate who will win the general election, Rab, over in Philadelphia, on that type, those type statements.
0: Right. I think what she's saying, again, is abhorrent and an abomination. In Mike Bloomberg's case, he earned every penny, as you said. He pays people extremely well. The environment that he has created is an extraordinary workplace that people are literally clamoring to be able to join. And he is an extraordinarily philanthropic man, given the wealth that he earned through his labor and hard work and creativity. So what AOC says is wrong. It's an abomination. And in its own way is hostile and in its own way close, not analogous, but close to what Galindo in Texas is saying.
3: But I mean, it's also ignorant. What do you mean you can't earn a billion?
0: It's totally ignorant.
3: It makes you look stupid.
0: Yes, but of course. Couldn't agree more.
3: So I also want to bring you to some of the pushback. And I'm happy. Like, sometimes people are embarrassed that they're very rich. Jeff Bezos on Amazon. You know, this guy was born to a teen mom, a Cuban dad, working class, found a way to work himself up as an executive. Obviously, he's extraordinarily bright. And then risks it all, leaves Wall Street and a secure job and a career, and forms Amazon, loses money for 10 years, and then becomes one of the most successful companies in the world and makes him close to a trillionaire. And he is finally pushing back. And this is what he said about paying taxes. Cut 22.
1: Because people sometimes say that I don't pay taxes. That's true. I pay billions of dollars in taxes. And it's a perfect, again, if people want me to pay more billions,
9: right,
1: then let's have that debate. But don't pretend, you know, that's going to solve the problem. You could double the taxes I pay, and it's not going to help that teacher in Queens.
3: And Mondami tweeted out, I'm sure there's people in Queens who disagree. So, Doug, what is your thought?
0: My thought is Bezos is absolutely right. Again, this is an extraordinarily talented and creative man who took great risk, who had year after year of losses, as you say, but through his creativity, the design of his site, his supply system, and the infrastructure he created, which has created tens of thousands of jobs, if not more, I commend the guy. And again, he's been philanthropic. His company's been philanthropic. And I think this is just ignorance on the part of people on the left who are looking to demonize the wealthy and the successful for their own selfish political means.
3: So what's interesting is because you have a socialist in New York, socialist in Seattle, you have a socialist, Bernie Sanders is trying to put as many of them, including the one in Maine, socialist slash communist, and they want to vilify the rich people. And I'm not sure how that is going to be because Katie Wilson has already walked it back and said, maybe I shouldn't have said what I said. As Starbucks said, I think we're going to start moving people into Nashville and New York's J.P. Morgan and Goldman Sachs. And now you have the CEO, Ken Griffin of Citadel, saying, I'm going to look into move to Miami. They're beginning to realize I have the job. I'm not campaigning. I'm still vilifying them. And now they're deciding to leave. So when the reality hits the socialists, what do you think's going to happen? And what is happening before our eyes?
0: Well, I think it will lead to blue cities like New York, Chicago, Seattle, further suffering a decline in services and revenue. And I think the left, Brian, we've talked about this for many years, the left will double down and they will go after the rich more and more. It is a cult of demonization that is irrational, but is based on class fears and class resentments rather than economic reality.
3: Do you think there's a battle right now between Governor Shapiro and AOC? So I can't do you I haven't read his book, but he's center left, I hear. And he's 60% approval rating in Pennsylvania. And this guy, Rab, has been basically heckling him as he was campaigning, a fellow Democrat, through his book tour. AOC backed him, and then AOC won. Do you see Beshear, who is in Kentucky, and Shapiro, who is in Pennsylvania, having a debate with the AOC and where Gavin Newsom stands, he rolls with the wind. Is that going to be a real debate about the future of your party in real time?
0: Brian, I wish I could tell you there's nothing to debate, because I don't think there is. But I think it's going to be a debate. I think it is one that those of us in the middle, the moderates, are going to more likely than not lose, not win. And I believe my party will go into the 2028 elections as anti-Israel, potentially anti-Semitic, and most likely pro-Palestinian.
3: So whatever you think of Trump's policies, they'd be look a lot better without the war. But I think the war is necessary. I see as Iran as a generational threat that the president's addressing. Having said that, the American people, for the most part, only 40% are in support, even though 80% roughly think we're winning. So they did this poll in the New York Times Siena poll, which I think leans left. And they asked the question, in general, would you say that you are satisfied or dissatisfied with the Democratic Party? 45% are satisfied, 53% dissatisfied. All potential Democratic supporters, 55% are satisfied, 44% are dissatisfied. Democratic-leaning independents, only 31% are satisfied. This should give, along with redistricting, Republicans hope for the midterms. If you're the guy trying to steer your party to success in the midterms, what do you do with that poll?
0: Well, what I do is I move to the center. I embrace our foreign policy. I embrace our values. And candidly, the bottom line is, I think a lot of the Democrats who are dissatisfied in that poll, contrary to my worldview, and I suspect yours as well, want the party to move further left, want the party to be more anti-Israel, hostile to Jews, and anti-billionaires, which frequently, not always, but frequently is a code word for Jews.
3: So the other thing is that just I haven't got Reddit, obviously, but it looks like the DNC has released the autopsy about what went wrong in 2024. I don't see any problem with releasing it. We all know we've been over it. There's different theories. We witnessed it. What is going to be in the autopsy? Because you're usually on the inside of this, Doug. Doug Schoen's our guest. So what's going to be in the autopsy that I wouldn't have access to because I'm not involved?
0: Right. Here's what I think it shows, that the Kamala Harris campaign lacked coherence, lacked a message, lacked a strategy, didn't have a good candidate, didn't have a clear argument for why she should be elected, tilted too far to the left on cultural issues, did not have a rational alternative set of economic policies to those of Joe Biden. And the net result is, I think it's going to show something like that's certainly what I heard when it was being done, and they covered it up because it's a devastating set of conclusions. But as you point out, the Siena poll points out, despite the fact that Trump is in that poll a record low approval of 37, the Democrats are not doing much better.
3: So I just think this could, Kamala Harris, who's leading in the most polls, mainly led name recognition, couldn't this really crush her?
0: Brian, I think we can say one thing pretty safely, and you'll hopefully have me back on next year to defend this point of view. I don't think there's any chance in the world she's the nominee.
3: From a Republican perspective, they would love it. From a Democratic perspective, she's without substance and competence. Her resume looks great, and she looks great until she talks. And she's not conversant on any policy. I have no idea what she stands for. And even though Gavin Newsom looks the part, I have no idea what he stands for. I just hope whatever it is, we get to the quality debate that Obama and Hillary Clinton had. They were talking about issues. That was good for the country. Final thought, Doug.
0: Final thought is my party is drifting so far away from the values I grew up with and I believe in. I'm not ready to leave today, though I've certainly thought about it. But Brian, unless we can come back to the sensible center and have rational debates on issues, we all lose. And I certainly, as a Democrat, feel very lonely.
3: Thanks so much, Doug. I talked to Joe Manchin. He basically said the same thing. Back in a moment.
19: Don't go anywhere. Brian Kilmeade will be right back. Get informed in the morning with a positive spin. It's Brian Kilmeade.
3: Los Angeles and the mayor's race. Karen Bass is scared to death that she's going to lose to Spencer Pratt. Spencer Pratt is not a MAGA guy. They're trying to say he's a MAGA guy. They're saying he's a Republican. He's not a Republican. Did he vote for Trump? 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Why? Because he knows Kamala Harris is awful. I never met him. But who would have voted for Kamala Harris? Do you blame him?
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19: 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Hank Aaron breaks Babe Ruth's record.
30: And delivering. Aaron hits it. It's a home run. And the crowd is going wild.
31: There is a contradiction when the executive branch is both investigatory and the subject of investigation. It is these events that forced the House, by a vote of 410-4, to set in motion this impeachment inquiry.
32: Greatness comes not when things go always good for you, but the greatness comes, and you're really tested, when you take some knocks, some disappointments.
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34: December 25th, 1776, the Delaware River. It's Christmas night. The revolution is slipping away. The army is starving, frozen, outnumbered. Most enlistments expire in days. George Washington knows this is a pivotal moment for the war. Victory or death becomes the password for the mission. A reminder, the stakes couldn't be higher. Then he orders a daring nighttime crossing of the Delaware River. 2,400 men in open boats through icy waters in the pitch darkness. By dawn, they reach the other side. They defeat the enemy in Trenton and turn the tide of the war. That night, America didn't just cross a river. It stepped into history.
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0: Julie Dvorkin with a Fox Celebrity Profile with Andy Serkis and Iman Vellani of the animated adaptation of Animal Farm. Serkis directs, produces, and voice stars in the retelling of George Orwell's 1945 dystopian novella, along with a star-studded cast, which also includes Seth Rogen, Gaten Matarazzo, Glenn Close, and Woody Harrelson. Vellani plays two piglet characters in the film, and it's her first time doing voice acting.
1: Incredible. I mean, you should have heard that in the booth. It was amazing to witness what Iman was doing, bouncing off between those two characters.
2: And he was doing all of the voices. Like every single animal. Yeah. And it was distinguishable, different voices. Like, it was so cool. I was watching the master work, you know?
3: Well, yes, because Andy's such a visual storyteller. So when you're doing, like, the next project, what's important to you?
1: As a desire to still have a collective experience, I still think we want to be immersed in a project and not necessarily just have stories told to us as 2D.
0: Ashley Dvorkin, Fox News.
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1: The reason that most people become a Democrat, at least the reason, we don't dislike anybody. We're not against anybody. This anti-Semitic stuff is just, it's sickening, man. And it's a real problem. And it's getting worse. I don't want to be part of a political party that tolerates hatred or sometimes encourages it. I don't think that's where a majority of Democrats are.
2: Well, James Carville came out and said, I don't think that's where a majority of Democrats are. I think they are. I know this. I could just picture CNN hosting a debate amongst Democrats and probably 15 people or 12 people on that stage. And the question will be, put your hand up if you will deny Israel funding, any type of aid or any type of military aid. And every hand will go up. I mean, we already see it. Cory Booker is putting his hand up. You know, you're going to tell me that Pete Buttigieg won't put his hand up? Of course he will. And they'll say it's Netanyahu, but it's really Israel. And maybe by that time, he wouldn't even be prime minister. Then they're really going to be screwed. And they're going to say, well, I'd like to give the Palestinians aid, and it was genocide. It's already proven not to be genocide. I don't know why it's so hard to pick out the good guys in an effort like this. All right, you listen to the Brian Kilmeade Show. Back in a moment.
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4: Fox News, I'm Therese Crowley. President Trump speaking at the White House on Iran, which may have a response to the latest U.S. peace proposal.
5: No formal peace plan announced just yet, but there still is a lot of cautious optimism here in the Gulf. Yes, the Strait of Hormuz remains mostly closed off, but there hasn't been any sort of major escalations between the U.S. and Iran.
4: Fox's Jeff Paul in Dubai. President Trump said Iran, if it doesn't have the right answers, U.S. forces are loaded to strike quickly. Gulf states working to make the Strait of Hormuz obsolete. UAE says its pipeline bypass is 50% complete. A new Fox News poll finds half of voters report rising gas prices are a major problem for them. $4.56 a gallon today for the Memorial Day getaway. And the Democratic National Committee under pressure released its autopsy on how Kamala Harris lost the 2024 election. 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
6: I'm Gianna Gelosi with your Fox True Crime Minute. New details emerge in a 24-year-old murder case that has gone cold until this year. Back in 2002, Frank Weiss from Plano, Texas, was found dead near Lake Louisville. Last month, 55-year-old Lisa

0: Honrad was arrested for his murder. She was his wife at the time of his death. Court documents say Weiss was shot with a .38 caliber firearm and his body was found wrapped in plastic bags, tied up with rope and weighted down with sandbags duct taped to his legs. They went on to say that Weiss and Honrad went to dinner 2 days before his body was found, and it was the last time he was seen alive. Detectives learned that Weiss had asked for an annulment and Honrad signed it. In the days after his disappearance, detectives say Honrad told Weiss's daughter he had gone to Cancun but didn't want to be bothered. Investigators say the case was finally cracked thanks to new information from a key witness, alongside advances in technology and investigative techniques. There's more on this story at foxnews.com or subscribe to the Fox True Crime Podcast. I'm Gianna Gelosi with your Fox True Crime Minute.
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2: Although he was the Speaker of the House from 1971 to 1977, Democrat Carl Albert of Oklahoma served in Congress since 1947. In a 1990 interview, Albert gave his impression of President Lyndon Johnson.
3: Lyndon Johnson was the most politically oriented person I have ever known in my life. He thought nothing else. I remember being down on his ranch with him. He was taking me around, showing me his ranch, and he'd show me a deer or a cow or something. But before he got through the sentence, he started telling me, what can we do about so-and-so? He pushed all the time, and he would jump on people. He would yell at his office staff. He'd even yell at members of Congress.
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4: I'm Ashley DeBorkin with a Fox Celebrity Profile with Andy Serkis and Iman Vellani of the animated adaptation of Animal Farm. Serkis directs, produces, and voice stars in the retelling of George Orwell's 1945 dystopian novella, along with a star-studded cast, which also includes Seth Rogen, Gaten Matarazzo, Glenn Close, and Woody Harrelson. Vellani plays two piglet characters in the film, and it's her first time doing voice acting.
5: Incredible. I mean, you should have heard that in the booth. It was amazing to witness what Iman was doing, bouncing off between those two characters.
6: And he was doing incredible. All of the voices, like every single animal. 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And it was distinguishable, different voices. Like, it was so cool. I was watching the master work, you know?
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1: As the president said, if we'll be asked to go back into kinetic activity with the United States side by side, shoulder to shoulder, wing to wing, we're ready to do it. We consider ourselves your model ally and junior partner. And what the president decides will fall in line.
2: And that is the ambassador to the United States from Israel, Leiter. So Ambassador Leiter weighed in, made it clear. But the story the Jerusalem Post has and other people, according to Israeli, two Israeli sources, the prime minister and president kind of battled about what the next step would be when it comes to fighting Iran. And they say they're right on the cusp, that we submitted a return proposal and the prime minister didn't like it and let the president know it. And the president, I guess, snapped back at him. But they're still friends, and that's what happens in a real relationship and in a high-stakes battle like the one we're in with Iran. And there are obviously pluses and minuses to going back at them. Joining us now is somebody no stranger to this issue, wrote a book about it. He is Judge Roy K. Altman. He's author of a book, Israel on Trial, and a sitting federal district court judge in the Southern District of Florida, the youngest ever appointed to the bench. Judge, welcome.
3: Thanks for having me again, Brian.
2: Hey, Judge, I know you got to stay away from politics, so I'll try to keep you away or punt if I ask you a question. It'll get you in trouble. But how real do you think that friction is between the two?
3: I think the only thing I know of it, and I'm not in that room, is that the media seems to want to drum up conflict between Israel and the United States and has been doing that for the entire time that we've been here since October 7th. And every time the media predicts that here finally is the rupture between the prime minister and the president, guess what? They have a meeting and they're holding hands and they're working shoulder to shoulder. So I wouldn't believe it this time because we fell for it five or six times before and each time it was fiction.
2: Also, when you have a real relationship with stakes this high, of course you're going to disagree. You're going to tell me that allies never disagree? So I think that if you ask me, the prime minister absolutely wants to go back and finish the job. And the person is weighing the risks of finishing the job because the Gulf states have been targeted, Judge. That's pretty much, we have been studying during the ceasefire, what they have, what they don't have. And the one thing that's intolerable, they're now charging tolls on international waters in the Strait of Hormuz. That's unacceptable in any plan.
3: One of the things you mentioned that I think is so critical for people to understand is the Wall Street Journal story that came out and now I think has been publicly acknowledged that Israel took its own defense systems and shipped them in secret to its Gulf state allies. And it's now clear that as a result of Israel taking its own protective system away from its own civilian areas to protect its Arab Muslim neighbors' cities, that thousands of Arab Muslims in the Middle East who were targeted by the regime in Tehran with ballistic missiles had their lives saved by Israel's generosity. And I don't think the UAE and maybe the Bahrainis and Kuwaitis will ever forget that.
2: Right. And I think that Saudi Arabia has gotten 8,000 troops from Pakistan because they have a mutual defense pact. And Bahrain is concerned because they have missile defense, but maybe not that much. We've had plenty of time to get them additional because we want additional defense because everybody in the region is concerned about their desalinization plants as well as their energy facility, right?
3: I think a lot of what we're seeing and what I talk about on college campuses is the conversation we're having about Israel is in some respect 5 years old. The new Middle East is being shaped minute by minute by a growing alliance between partners in the Gulf states and in Israel, and a new partnership that may be arising between Israel and Lebanon. We saw polling come out from Lebanon today, shocking numbers. I don't know if they've been reported on widely in the press here in the United States, but for the first time ever, a majority of Lebanese citizens responding to surveys say they want to finish their lifetime war with Israel and make a peace agreement with Israel. That includes majorities of Christians, majorities of Druze, and a slight majority of Sunni Muslims even. Of course, it doesn't include Shiites who prefer to continue the forever war with Israel, but they're a minority of the population. The Middle East is changing. And if the war with Tehran might shift the desire of the Gulf Arab states to start shipping their liquid, their natural gas, and their oil resources, not through the Strait of Hormuz, but to the ports of Ashdod and Haifa, we may see a partnership between Israel and its Gulf Arab neighbors that would have seemed inconceivable just a year ago.
2: I know they're trying to reconfigure a pipeline and get it elsewhere. We know Saudi Arabia is now going through the Red Sea, I think, with a bulk of theirs. They're almost up to pre-war levels, and they're concerned about being targeted. But I really think, Judge, that it's in our best interest to finish the job with another week or two on Iran and really pressure this regime, who does not seem conciliatory or repentant.
3: My view is America has been the greatest force for good the world has ever known. Israel has been its closest and most important ally for 50 years now, votes with the United States more than any other country in the world on the international stage. I think over 93 or 94% of the time votes America's interests. And time and again around this country, at churches and schools and colleges, I get people who work for the Navy, who work in the Department of War, who work in tech procurement for our government coming to me and saying, Judge, you have no idea how right you are. We sell Israel a piece of technology, and we sell it to them, by the way, thus stimulating our economy and creating thousands of American jobs, and they do something we can't do. They battle test it in real time, give us minute-by-minute assessments of what it's doing well and what it's doing badly, and then 2 years later, they give it back to us for free, and it's totally unrecognizable to the product we sold them because it's 10 times better prepared to the geostrategic conflicts that are coming. I wouldn't read too much friction into what actually is the relationship between the United States and Israel, and I'm confident that they'll both do what's necessary to rid the world of this evil, tyrannical regime.
2: Yeah, so let's go over some legal terms that we hear bantered about. Number one, there was genocide in Gaza. I think that was disproven. Now, maybe no one's covering it. What do you say? Because you're
3: there, there's no doubt that Israel's war in Gaza was not only not genocide, it was the least likely urban conflict in modern history ever to meet the standard legal definition of genocide. And you don't have to take my word for it. The high-level military group, the HLMG, which is a collection of all the high-level officers and generals from almost all the Western democracies in the world, not just the United States. These people aren't Jews. They have no connection with Israel. They're just generals in militaries around the world. They wrote a report and a brief to the International Criminal Court, the ICC, which says that Israel's civilian warning system, which is a warning system where Israel tells the civilian population of Gaza exactly where it will be striking the next day, and then provides humanitarian corridors for them to leave those zones, and even in Al-Mawasi, in the southwestern part of the strip, created an entire new city for them where it provided food purveyors, medical clinics, polio vaccines for 1.2 million people. The HLMG says not only is that completely incompatible with genocide, not only is it completely incompatible with what any other country has ever been willing to do for the civilian population of the enemy in warfare before, but they say it's also something our own democracies would never be able to do because our civilian populations would never stomach endangering the lives of our own soldiers, our own sons and daughters, by warning the enemy of where those sons and daughters will be. And by the way, it's taken a very heavy toll. Over 800 Israelis have been killed in Gaza precisely because they warned the civilian population to get out of harm's way, and they sent those soldiers into homes, home to home, that Hamas had had the time to lay an ambush at and to booby trap and fill with IEDs.
2: And John Spencer, the president of the War College at West Point, said the same thing. He went and visited five times, and he said they actually were more humanitarian oriented than even we were at Fallujah and Mosul. So I want to bring you to something else we hear about. That Israel is an apartheid state. What do you say to that, Judge?
3: Israel is the most free and diverse country in the entire region. And again, you don't have to take my word for it. Talk to Israeli Arabs like I do when I visit Israel. And they would tell you that their socioeconomic mobility in the country, their health, their life expectancy, their child mortality rates are all better than they would be in any of the 22 Arab countries in the Middle East, in any of the 57 Muslim countries in the world. Israel is a country of 10 million people, 21% of whom, 2.1 million people are Arab Muslims who share equally in the free commercial, civil, and political rights of their Jewish neighbors. There is apartheid being practiced all over the Middle East today. Think, for example, of how inconceivable it would be to have a Jewish justice on the Supreme Court in Tehran, or a Jewish general in Damascus, or Jewish lawyers, doctors, or judges in Ramallah or Gaza City. These things are absurd even to consider, but there are Arab Muslim Supreme Court justices in Israel. There are Arab Muslim and Druze and Christian judges, lawyers, and doctors all over the country. There are four major Arab political parties in the Knesset in Israel, who, by the way, were part of the governing coalition of the country just 4 years ago in 2022. If Israel's practicing apartheid, it's doing a real bad job of it.
2: All right. So Judge Roy Altman is our guest. So Judge, is there a way, from what you know, to be able to track the arms deliveries to Hezbollah and Hamas? Because it seemed clear since Israel did such damage to them, they were able to get more rockets in. And I'm just wondering, even if Iran comes out and part of this deal and says, we won't rearm our proxies, is it possible for us to enforce that and you guys to enforce
3: it? The biggest and most important ally in this struggle will be Syria. And we'll learn a lot about whether Hezbollah can survive by whether the Lebanese government is willing to do what it has promised. And we

0: Judge Roy K. Altman. His book is Israel on Trial. Thanks so much, Judge.
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1: Hi, I'm Neil deGrasse Tyson. 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
17: 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He counted on America to be passive. He counted wrong.
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18: Flight controllers here looking very carefully at the situation. Obviously a major malfunction.
20: 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There has been an accident at the Chernobyl Atomic Power Station.
21: Clearly, this disease, which strikes men and women, children and adults, people of all races, must be stopped. It is estimated that 1.5 million people are now infected with the AIDS virus.
22: The United States has not swapped boatloads of plane loads of American weapons for the return of American hostages, and we will not.
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24: 1879, Menlo Park, New Jersey. Edison and his team were trying to build a light bulb that wouldn't burn out after a few hours. But over and over, their tests failed. The concept of electric light had been around for decades, but no one could find a wire strong enough to take the heat. That all changed when Edison's team got a bulb to burn for more than 13 hours. After thousands of attempts, a carbon filament was the key. It was an exercise in perseverance and the determination to bring an affordable light bulb to the American public. Edison famously gave the credit to his team's hard work. Genius, he said, is 1% inspiration and 99% perspiration. He would go on to produce 1,100 patents and become one of the greatest American inventors the world has ever seen.
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25: I'm Ashley Dvorkin with a Fox Celebrity Profile with Andy Serkis and Iman Vellani of the animated adaptation of Animal Farm. Serkis directs, produces, and voice stars in the retelling of George Orwell's 1945 dystopian novella, along with a star-studded cast, which also includes Seth Rogen, Gaten Matarazzo, Glenn Close, and Woody Harrelson. Vellani plays two piglet characters in the film, and it's her first time doing voice acting.
26: Incredible. I mean, you should have heard that in the booth. It was amazing to witness what Iman was doing, playing. We're bouncing off between those two characters.
27: And I mean, he was doing incredible. All of the voices, like every single animal. Yeah. And it was distinguishable, different voices. Like, it was so cool. I was watching the master work, you know?
28: Well, yes, because Andy's such a visual storyteller. So when you're doing like the next project, what's important to you?
26: As a desire to still have a collective experience, I still think we want to be immersed in a project and not necessarily just have stories told to us as 2D.
25: Ashley Dvorkin, Fox News.

0: clueless to the fraud. Her defense argued pre-sentencing that many of the actors were entities outside of Ms. Bach's control.
1: This as a broader federal crackdown on fraud continues. Just getting word of a green light for the design of a Trump arch in D.C. The U.S. Commission of Fine Arts signing off on it despite opposition, considered a key step in the process for that project. A piece of one of the world's most famous landmarks is sold at a Paris auction.
2: A section of the Eiffel Tower's original spiral staircase fetched the equivalent of about $522,000. The 14-step iron piece dates back to 1889 when the tower first opened during the Paris World's Fair. The buyer was reportedly inside the auction room during the sale, though their identity has not been released. The staircase, which stands roughly 9 feet tall and weighs more than a ton, was removed in the 1980s during renovations, with several sections later auctioned off to collectors and museums around the world. This latest piece sold for nearly 3 times more than auctioneers originally expected. Matt Murphy, Fox News.
1: They're selling on Wall Street. The Dow's down 54 points. The S&P and the NASDAQ also in the red as oil prices get back over $101 a barrel. I'm Lisa Brady, Fox News.
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8: The year 1776. Nathan Hale, a 21-year-old American patriot, is captured while gathering intelligence behind enemy lines. The British find the young man disguised as a schoolmaster, carrying handwritten notes detailing the Crown's troop movements. On the spot, he's charged as a spy and sentenced to death. But before his hanging in New York, those legendary final words. I only regret that I have but one life to lose for my country. Nathan Hale's defiance would help inspire the revolution and generations of Americans to come. Today, his sacrifice serves to remind us all, liberty often comes at a tremendous cost, but courage lasts forever.
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1: Tonight is the final night of Stephen Colbert's show. Talk about addition by subtraction for this great nation. But even at this remote hour, Colbert, Bruce Springsteen continue to take shots at President Trump.
2: They don't know what the f*** they're doing. Do you understand that?
1: No, they don't. But we will break it down on the same day the DNC autopsy comes out from the 2024 election. We will run a post-mortem on Stephen Colbert's tanked late-night show. 888-788-9910 if you want to be a part of the show. Ryan Reese, a New York City comedy legend, who's been playing every club here in the city for about 20 years. You know, you say, I knew a guy when. We know Ryan still. He's in the same spot doing great. We're thrilled to have him on and talk Colbert because he knows every comic in the game. We're also going to get into all of this shameless race baiting out of the Democrat Party with Wesley Hunt, a descendant of slaves, a man who is third generation military in America, in a black family. He won overwhelmingly in a congressional district in Texas that's 80% white. He won the district by over 50 points. So

0: when it comes to all of this systemic racism stuff.
1: Democrats are so full of crap.
0: And nobody does a better job of articulating it than Wesley Hunt. So we got a lot to get to, man. Very crowded dance card on a big Thursday. 888-788-9910. The phone number, if you want to be a part of the show. We have one rule. We say it every day. Be a Republican, be a Democrat, Libertarian, Independent. Just don't be a bang. Happy Thursday. Today is my last day of the week on the show. That's people are upset, but you want to know something? Unlike a lot of nationally syndicated talk show, I will be working for you on Memorial Day. Damn right. I'll be here. You'll get a special pre-recorded show that we put together for
2: you are so dumb. You are really dumb. For real.
0: But I'm actually getting this show in the books and heading out to Reno, Nevada this weekend. I get a big stand-up show at the Bartley Ranch, the Hawkins Amphitheater. I'm bringing my mom. My mom is, you know, 75 years old, and she's never had meth before. So you got to get her out to Reno at some point soon.
3: That's true. That is true.
0: The shot's already getting fired. I mean, that's a rowdy crowd out there. They can take it. But right now is not about me or my illustrious broadcast career, because as we get underway today, congratulations are in order to a very familiar face on this show, regular fill-in host just the same. One of the first guys to take a flyer on me when I got into radio was the owner of KTBB out in Tyler, Texas. And our man, Paul Gleiser, was just named the Radio Broadcaster of the Year from the Texas Association of Broadcasters. I mean, if you're Paul Gleiser right now, what a wild time to be alive. Congratulations to him and everybody who listens to KTBB in East Texas. I've met all of you probably 1,000 times. I don't doubt I'll meet you again sometime soon. I just don't want to book anything yet in honor of Paul's big win, because technically speaking, we do have to count the mail-in votes.
4: I think he's got a point.
0: We want to see a water main break in the middle of the night, and the next thing you know, Paul's getting the 2020 treatment.
5: It was stolen.
0: Stop it. I bring up the 2020 election because one guy whose career has gone all downhill since then, a man who is not destined for anyone's Hall of Fame unless they do rig in the mail-in ballots, is Stephen Colbert. So at a time when we're honoring Paul Gleiser and giving him a Gatorade bath, just the same, Stephen Colbert is riding out of town slumped over his horse. Okay, and they can tell you this is a big send-off because Obama was on and Springsteen was on. Obviously, they had that Kumbaya group therapy session last week with Jimmy Kimmel, Jimmy Fallon, John Oliver, Seth Meyers. You know, most people turned on the TV that night, saw that many middle-aged men filled with estrogen in their 50s, and thought they were looking at a No Kings rally, if we're going to be honest.
6: When you're right, you're right. And you're right.
0: Like, wait, 5 lesbian-looking white guys ranting about Trump? Are we sure we're not at a No Kings? But last night was very much a No Kings. They had Springsteen on. He said the following about Trump, and I want you to hear this, because it's so funny that we get this parallel of Colbert leaving just as my man Paul Gleiser is getting this massive accolade. I mean, understand, the Texas Association of Broadcasters is as classy as they come. And they have so many great radio personalities on the air locally and nationally in Texas that to get recognized by, like, this matters. This isn't like somebody said you were the hottest chick on The View. Okay, this is, you're in the toughest division in sports. And you got the damn thing done. And how did you get it done? I mean, if you've ever heard Paul host the show, he's doing it the right way. We're not having contrived anger fits. We're not trying to gin you up. We're trying to have substantive conversations about what directly affects the other human beings partaking in this radio broadcast. That's what he's doing. And that's all a late night show should be doing, is having comedic discussions about the events unfolding in this great country. But is Colbert a comedy-centric show?
7: Not even close!
0: Dude, it's just a rally. It's just activism masquerading as comedy, and you're turning on the TV night in and night out, and you're getting a partisan lecture that comes with a condescending tone of that one lesbian aunt who ruins your frickin' Thanksgiving, okay?
8: Get her out. Get her out of here.
0: You know that one? Turkey? We should be having tofurkey. Animals are bad for the environment. Why are we even celebrating? We're sitting here on stolen land.
3: Get her out. Get her out of here.
0: That's pretty much every Colbert show. If you remember him doing the vaccine dance, if you remember the embarrassing celebration after Biden won the 2020 election.
4: Wrong.
0: Okay, but whatever. He was declared the winner and sworn in as president.
4: I don't remember that ever happening.
0: But the biggest problem Colbert had, and it's just something he never shook, is comedians are buffoons. Man, I'm just telling you this straight up. We're buffoons. We're here to joke about the world, poke fun at ourselves, so you have a place to take the edge off of yourself. You have so many torments in your everyday life. Maybe you sat in a traffic jam. Maybe you pitched something at work that tanked, or you lost a girl. Whatever the case may be. Money's tight. I've pretty much done all of that for most of my adult life. Okay? On the back of my baseball card, like the last 3 or 4 years looked pretty good. The first 20 before that, I mean, I was having a good time, but on paper, okay, there was nobody looking at the back of my baseball card going, wow, this guy's running up the score.
1: He's a lousy dad, but he's right.
0: But being in that hard scrabble situation taught me to respect opportunity. Okay, obviously I take this broadcast very seriously. And the fact that I have a Saturday night TV show is a big damn deal. So I'm not out there doing things in public that could disrespect the opportunity. But more importantly, I'm not doing things on the air that miss the whole point of being here. A talk show is supposed to unite people by design. It is a talk show. You are talking. Talking is what you do in place of fighting, okay? In place of actual violence.
5: Never hit anyone in anger unless you're absolutely sure you can get away with it.
0: Amen. Okay, but they were not doing the show in the spirit of comedic camaraderie over on Colbert. Instead of a comic getting up there Rodney Dangerfield style and saying, I don't get no respect, meaning I'm not an intellectual alpha, I'm not better than you, the audience, Colbert got on TV every night and told half the country he was smarter than them.
7: That's stupid. Use your common sense.
0: And it was ultimately economics that got him canceled because it's impossible to support that business model. Because by design, you're alienating half an audience. But more importantly than that, you were doing so at a salary that was set back when late night was a much bigger deal than it is now. He took over for Letterman at a time when Letterman was averaging between 10 million and 13 million viewers. Okay, so if Colbert gets on TV making 30, 40 million a year, but instead of 13 to 15 million viewers, he's only pulling in 2 million viewers.
8: You gotta do better than that.
0: Okay, but he couldn't do better than that because there was no ability to expand the market share because the built-in production model required him to alienate half his potential audience.
7: Well, that's the dumbest thing I ever heard of.
0: Dude, I got on the radio. I inherited 27 stations, and I've said every day that I've been on the radio, everyone's welcome. Be a Republican. Be a Democrat. Don't be a... Okay, because again, it is the spirit of a good talk show. Is everyone is welcome? Number one. Number two, what kind of an idiot would go on like Shark Tank and be like, hey, I've got an idea for a business. Okay, we're going to start the business. So you give me your money. And then the first thing I do is I give half of our potential clients the finger. And they're just looking at you like,
9: what the hell were you thinking?
0: Okay, it is a fool's errand. So they didn't command the ratings that would justify the salary. It wasn't Trump. It wasn't Brendan Carr at the FCC that ultimately got them canceled. It was their business model, which was an outgrowth of his Comedy Central persona that by design was supposed to tell young gullible liberals that they were smarter than conservatives. That was the point. Here is Bruce Springsteen telling you straight up last night that Stephen got canceled because Trump can't take a joke. Okay? And this is bananas. Okay? Donald Trump, who has tweeted about my monologue on Fox News Saturday night, Donald Trump, who has hosted me in the Oval Office, is doing so in response to a comedian that makes fun of him. Last week, the first 12 minutes of my show made fun of Donald Trump and his visit to China and the way he talks to people and how it's so unconventional, just not in a malicious way. You weren't making fun of him to help the Democrats. You weren't making fun of him to editorialize. You were making fun of him because your job as a comic is to hold up a funhouse mirror to the world. The minute you start getting out there in front of the world and saying things like, come the midterms, we've got to make sure these fascists are never in power again.
10: You're an idiot.
0: This is the dumbest thing you could ever do because no one's taking the edge off. Now you're declaring, you're drawing lines in the sand. And the next thing you know, James Comey's writing in the sand with seashells. The whole thing's complicated. But here is Bruce Springsteen. This is clip 20.
11: Stephen, I am here in support tonight for Stephen because you're the first guy in America who's lost his show because we got a president who can't take a joke.
0: Oh, God.
11: And because Larry and David Ellison feel they need to kiss his ass to get what they want. So these are... Anyway, Stephen, these are small-minded people. They got no idea what the freedoms of this beautiful country are supposed to be about. This is for you.
0: Oh, God.
12: That was absolutely dreadful.
0: First of all, Trump can take jokes. We make fun of him all the time. He makes fun of himself. He's probably the funniest president who ever lived because we've never had a president that thought of comedy first. The guy literally told a Pearl Harbor joke in front of the prime minister of Japan. And she just sat there like,
13: what the hell did you just say?
0: We covered that last week on my show. Okay, he can absolutely take a joke. But when he says, oh, Larry and David Ellison got to kiss Trump's ass, get what they want. No, that's not the problem. Larry and David Ellison are paying a guy $30 to $40 million a year so they can lose close to $80 million a year on his show. Now, I want to be fair because that estimate could be off. Some people say, well, they're only losing $40 million. Everybody who says 80 is lying. Fake news. Oh, well, in that case, who? Show of hands if you want to go into a business that loses $40 million a year.
14: The answer would be no.
0: Yeah, the answer would be no. Nobody wants to be involved. So you can grandstand around the First Amendment and pretend we're all oppressed because that's what you've been doing the whole time. Fascists are in power. Okay, but if fascists are in power, you didn't spend every night of the last 10 years on TV in primetime making fun of them, because if fascists are in power, they would have locked you up or killed you for doing it a long time ago. Ask the 40,000 Iranian protesters who got killed for speaking up against their government what it's like to actually be oppressed by your government the next time you're receiving an award for criticizing this one. And that is the ultimate autopsy on the Colbert Show. He did not get fired because Trump can't take a joke. They gave Colbert the heave-ho because he actually became one.
15: Step into my office.
16: Why?
15: Because you're fired.
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0: 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Senior White House correspondents Jackie Heinrich and Peter Ducey anchor from Washington, D.C.
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5: 1989. The Soviet Union leaves Afghanistan.
6: General Boris Grumov crossed the bridge over the Amu Darya River. This was the final act in the withdrawal of all Soviet armed forces and services from the Republic of Afghanistan.
7: The government has to show clearly it has abandoned the old Stalinist class struggle approach.
8: Banishment for life for Pete Rose from baseball is the sad end of a sorry episode.
9: I gambled on other sports other than baseball. I never gambled on baseball, but I think I'm being punished pretty severely.
10: So the Oakland A's take a
11: I'll tell you what, we have an
12: earthquake. Jim Baker, once one of this nation's most powerful televangelists, now faces a lifetime in prison.
13: 300 East Berliners are climbing over the metal fence here towards the Berlin Wall.
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15: I'm Ashley Dvorkin with a Fox Celebrity Profile with Andy Serkis and Iman Vellani of the animated adaptation of Animal Farm. Serkis directs, produces, and voice stars in the retelling of George Orwell's 1945 dystopian novella, along with a star-studded cast, which also includes Seth Rogen, Gaten Matarazzo, Glenn Close, and Woody Harrelson. Vellani plays two piglet characters in the film, and it's her first time doing voice acting.
16: Incredible. I mean, you should have heard that in the booth. It was amazing to witness what Iman was doing, playing. But bouncing off between those two characters. And
17: he was doing incredible. All of the voices, like every single animal. Wow. And it was distinguishable, different voices. Like, it was so cool. I was watching the master work, you know?
18: Well, yes, because Andy's such a visual storyteller. So when you're doing like the next project, what's important to you?
16: As a desire to still have a collective experience, I still think we want to be immersed in a project and not necessarily just have stories told to us as 2D.
15: Ashley Dvorkin, Fox News.
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5: I'm Gianna Gelosi with your Fox True Crime Minute. A Texas man who's facing a capital murder charge in connection with the death of his pregnant wife has fled the country. On May 4th, the attorney for Lee Mongerson Gilley says his client cut off his ankle monitor before boarding a plane to Canada and then flew from Canada to Italy, where he was taken into custody by authorities. There, he allegedly told officials that he was seeking asylum because he was being wrongfully prosecuted and feared he would face the death penalty. The 39-year-old was charged with capital murder in 2025 in connection with the killing of his pregnant wife, Christina Bauer Gilley, on October 7, 2024. Gilley initially told police that she died of an overdose and he attempted to perform CPR. An autopsy suggested otherwise. She had trauma to her neck and face more consistent with strangulation. Gilley was arrested in 2024, released on $1 million bail, and required to wear that ankle monitor. In 2025, prosecutors say he spoke with a woman about a plan to flee to Mexico. 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I'm Gianna Gelosi with your Fox True Crime Minute.
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6: Democratic nominee and 42nd President of the United States, Bill Clinton, addressed the Democratic Convention in 1992 at Madison Square Garden in New York City.
11: Let it be our cause that we give this child a country that is coming together, not coming apart. 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My fellow Americans, I end tonight where it all began for me. I still believe in a place called hope. God bless you, and God bless America.
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0: Neil McDonough portrays Jesus. 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

0: Hot damn, it is Fox Across America with Jimmy Failla, Wesley Hunt, Ryan Reese coming up. Heading out to Reno this weekend. Going to Gamby's Steakhouse in Sparks. I love Gamby's. I love Spencer, the chef. Some of my favorite people in the world. Last time we did the Bartley Ranch, we had like a wrap dinner there. Even Jerry Evans came. Come on, Jerry Evans was, I'm not making this up, KKFT in the house. And we had a rowdy one. Dean, who owns the Carson Nugget, was there. I mean, it was a great hang. So shout out to my man Dave Armstrong and Spencer. And if you're in Sparks, go to Gamby's. This is not like an endorsement. I don't endorse them or anything. I don't have like a commercial relationship with them. I love that place. Like, really, it's probably the thing I'm looking forward to the most. Aside from meeting you fine people who come out to these shows and put up with this mediocrity day in and day out. But one of the reasons you do is because, you know, whatever my limitations happen to be, I'm not capable of lying to you. Okay, we don't get on the air with any calculus other than this is what's happening in the world. This is how we feel. Not really what we know, because what do I know? Honestly, I went to community college. I majored in Nintendo. I can give you some pretty measured takes because I spent a lot of time driving a taxi and soaked up a lot of wisdom. But most of what I'm talking to you about is human nature. And I bring that up because in the tippy top of the next segment, I'm going to play you a clip. It's not about Colbert. It's about self-reliance. It's about what it really takes to get ahead in this day and age. And, you know, fun fact, a lot of people won't tell you this, but do you know what it takes to get ahead in this day and age? The same thing it took 20 years ago, 30 years ago, 40 years ago, 50 years ago. All the time, dude. All the time. Okay, everybody wants to blame the government. Everybody wants to say the billionaires aren't paying enough. I mean, really wrap your head around this, because I've been trying. Okay, we live in the richest government on earth. There's not a government on earth that has more money than America. So think about that. America has the most money as a government, yet we're $36 trillion in debt.
1: That is financial lunacy.
0: Financial lunacy. But the politicians who took the richest country in the world and steered it $36 trillion in debt want you to believe that the successful businessmen in this country are the real problem.
2: Sell crazy someplace else. We're all stocked up here.
0: No, you don't understand. Elon Musk, Jeff Bezos, raise the taxes.
3: Shut up, will you? Shut up.
0: Those guys are successful because they were efficient and responsible with their money. Do you know who wasn't efficient and responsible with money? The government.
4: Correctamundo.
0: Okay, because they don't have to be, because it's not their own money. That's the whole point. The reason the private sector is better at solving problems and doing it in a more efficient way is because they have to remain in business. Whereas the government doesn't need anything to work to stick around because they're just going to soak more taxpayers. But I'm going to play you a clip in the tippy top of the next segment that actually breaks it down for you, like quantifies it on a level that the next time somebody brings this conversation up, okay, with a straight face, you can just be like, so what's it like working in the circus? Because you can only believe this if you are an actual clown.
5: News. I'm Chris Foster. The Democratic National Committee releases its report on what went wrong in 2024 when Vice President Kamala Harris lost the election to President Trump.
6: One of its arguments is that Democrats lost connection with working class Americans, focusing too much on anti-Trump messaging instead of coming up with a strong economic message that would resonate with voters in the South, Midwest, and rural America. It states Democrats need to do more to meet voters where they're getting their content, like social media.
5: Fox's Madeline Rivera. Secretary of State Marco Rubio says he hopes Pakistani negotiators' visit to Iran today helps advance the latest peace proposal.
7: If we can get a good deal done, that would be great. I'm not here to tell you that it's going to happen for sure, but I'm here to tell you that we're going to do everything we can to see if we can get one. But if we can't get a good deal, the president's been clear, he has other options.
5: America's listening to Fox News.

0: There it is. Jimmy Fallon doing the damn thing on a Thursday episode of Fox Across America. If you miss any of this, you can always get it at our website, foxacrossamerica.com. It's also where you can get tickets to be in the audience for Fox News Saturday night, or if you want to see me on tour doing stand-up, just the same, foxacrossamerica.com. But as we rock on, let's get Jimmy out of your head for a minute. Okay, for a second anyway, I need you to wrap your idea around the concept of a President Alexandria Ocasio-Cortez.
1: AOC is a dope.
0: A lot of people feel that way, but in a very tactful manner. Jeff Bezos did a CNBC interview yesterday. It should be required viewing. You don't get a lot of access, long-form interviews to one of the richest men in the world. Elon is a little bit more, you know, media-friendly than Bezos is, even though he owns the Washington Post and everything else, Amazon and all the books he sold. But the point is, he was talking on CNBC, which I found fascinating. It would be like having him on Fox Business with, say, Brian Brenberg or Stuart Varney or Charles Payne, meaning they weren't talking politics so much as they were talking about the fundamentals of business and the value created by billionaires or any successful business owners for that point, because they can only succeed if tons and tons of people find value in their products.
2: That is correct.
0: So by default, when AOC was on a podcast 2 weeks ago with Alana Glazer saying no one can legitimately make $1 billion, I mean, you know,
3: that is totally absurd.
0: And I say this all the time. Biggest problem we face right now is we've never had more overconfident, stupid people. People who rush out to a microphone and with absolute certainty declare something that is probably a $90 cab ride from the truth, like a long cab ride. Okay, and Bezos, without directly targeting AOC, answered a series of questions yesterday and sort of made the case for why a demonizing successful people is the worst thing you could do. He did it at a time when Jamie Dimon, who happens to run JP Morgan Chase, went on Bloomberg and gave a similar take. And he might have been talking a little bit more specifically about Mom Donnie. But the whole mantra on the left right now is class warfare. If you don't have what you want, that should entitle you to taking more money from successful people. That's what they keep coming up with. Okay, not the fact that successful people are already giving our government more tax revenue than any government in the history of the world. And despite that record level of revenue collection, we're $36 trillion in debt.
4: What in the wide, wide world of sports is going on here?
0: Out of control spending and a lot of fraud. Okay, the fraud ain't just a California thing and a Minnesota thing. And I know when those guys got popped, Tim Walz, Gavin Newsom said the same thing. Oh, this is all political. They're coming after us because we're political. You know where they are right now? In Jenny Fallon's home state of Ohio, where they're uncovering massive amounts of Medicaid fraud. Because what happens is this is not unique to any particular state. If the government goes out and says, hey, here's $5 billion to do something, people hear that and they go start borrowing that $5 billion, but they don't actually do something. That's the point. It's like COVID. How many times did guys get arrested during COVID because they were driving Lamborghinis because they got $2 million worth of COVID relief on a business that didn't even exist? Why? Because the government doesn't implement enough safeguards to protect the money. Why? Because it's not their money.
5: You are correct, sir.
0: Okay, like you protect your money to the best that you can. You put your wallet where you think it's safe. You know, if you got cash, you put it somewhere in the house. You know, that's how it works. Okay, the government doesn't do that because it's not their money. You just don't protect it the same way if you earn it. Okay, isn't that what they always say about hardworking immigrant families? You know, the ones who come here and make millions of dollars and in some cases billions of dollars. I know the Democrats tell you that's not possible. But everybody, Elon Musk is an immigrant. His family came here from South Africa. He's now the richest man in the world. Okay, he literally disproves the notion that there's, you know, there's a duality to this. They say, the immigrants can't get ahead here. The deck is stacked. It's the rich holding us down. But he is the rich and he is an immigrant. Okay. And most of the people that are supremely and profoundly rich in this country are the ancestors of people who migrated here. Okay. Pretty much all of them. But the point is, they keep telling you the same stupid story because the people who don't earn money don't respect it. In immigrant families, what do they say? The first generation makes it, the second one grows it, and the third one blows it. That's traditionally an adage that's as old as time. In families that come here, the OG immigrants who are so appreciative of their American privilege bust their ass because they can't believe how wide open the playing field is here. You know, in most of the world, there legitimately are restrictions on income. There's government interference. There are tax rates that would shock your conscience over in Europe. And they go, oh, yeah, but the health care is free. But is it free if they're taking 80% of your salary? Is it really free? Okay, is the Canadian healthcare free if you can't get a routine screening for a year and a half because you have to wait in life? Like, that'll cost you your life. Never mind what you're paying in taxes. But the point is, the politicians who are telling you to tax the rich feel that way because it ain't their money. They didn't earn it. They don't have any respect for it. Okay, which is the same reason they blow all of that government money. Okay, the first generation of American leadership made the money. The second generation grew it. This is the current generation of politicians that blew it.
6: Oh, you're right. And when you're right, you're right. And you're always right.
0: So now they're telling you, oh, the rich don't pay their fair share. Here's Jamie Dimon talking about that. It's the CEO of JP Morgan Chase. The rich, the upper 1% of income earners, pay 46% of the taxes in this country. So 1% are paying 46%. Does that sound even? On the right side of the page is 1%. On the left side of the page is 46%. Does that sound like a balanced equation?
7: Not even close.
0: So you can't argue percentages because you understand these guys by default pay 46% of the taxes. So when you get on TV like Mom Donnie goes, screw the rich. Well, do you remember the mayor of Seattle, that moon bat, who literally said, oh, you're rich, you're leaving Seattle? Yeah, bye. And got a chuckle out of the crowd of socialists. What is she saying now? Yeah, I think that was a mistake to tell people I don't drink Starbucks and they shouldn't either. That's what she did. And Howard Schultz, who founded Starbucks as a corner coffee shop in Seattle, you know the story if you're listening every day to Jason Rantz on KTTH out there. Okay, Howard Schultz founded Seattle storefront out there, the Starbucks, that grew into 88,000 locations. And then somebody who read half of an economics textbook from Karl Marx was like, we don't need rich people. Get out of here.
8: Some of these women, they're so stupid.
0: Okay, because when you say the rich are the devil and we don't want them here, when they leave, all of the things that help the poor go with them. Because they're paying for this entire government entitlement program. And every time somebody gives you the old, oh, we have money for war, but we don't have money to feed the poor. Mom Donnie tried that this week. He literally quoted a Tupac lyric thinking that was the move. I mean,
7: that was embarrassing.
0: Okay, because the truth is we pay a lot less money in our GDP towards the military than we do towards entitlement programs. In fact, right now we're paying more money towards servicing our debt than we do towards anything at all, okay?
9: Thanks, big government weenuses.
0: But here is Jamie Dimon getting into the nuts and bolts, clip 25.
10: That's what it seems people seem to want. They think that somehow being anti-business is going to help a city. It's not. So we all want to pay fair taxes. That's not the point, but at one point people vote with their feet. But when they say fair share, what do they mean? I mean, they should give a number and say that's a fair share, so we'll see.
0: Well, the reason they say fair share and they don't give you a specific number is because they don't want to be confronted in a factual debate. Hey, the rich are evil. They don't pay their fair share. That's it. Just feel that way. Because the sell here is just the sell. You need the government to do more things in your life. And in order for the government to do more things in your life, we need the rich to give us more money. That's the sell. It's not a percentage argument. It's not a dollar and cent argument. They can't make a dollar and cent argument because, again, we are the richest country in the world and we have the highest debt in the world.
11: Oh, wow.
0: How do you go to somebody with a straight face and go, hey, listen, I know we're the richest country in the world, but...
12: Please give us money.
0: No, I know. I know we're the richest country in the world. We somehow spent our way into $36 trillion in debt. However...
13: We want more money.
0: Everybody would be like, no. So they can't make a dollar and cent argument. But what he's talking about is that when you go against business, when you take an anti-business approach at a state level, they just go to the friendly states. It used to be places like California, Seattle, all that Silicon Valley stuff, New York. These were the prime revenue drivers in business. Okay, now you know what they are? Florida and Texas. Tennessee right there with them in third. Florida, Texas, Tennessee. That's the new California, Washington, New York. It's where the money's going. They got no state income tax, minimal government intervention. They're not getting regulated out of existence. And they're like, yeah, why wouldn't I do this? The whole point is these guys were successful in business because they knew how to get out of their own way. And if you can operate efficiently, make gazillions of dollars, and create a global audience for your product, you don't actually have to take it from the government. Like if the government tells you to do something, you go, how about no? I've already given you billions of dollars a year in taxes. What did you do with that money? And the government doesn't generally have an answer. And here is Jeff Bezos articulating that. It's clip 28.
12: And we can argue about what the fair share is. That's a policy debate. That's okay. But the vilification is the thing that's just the distraction. And by the way, if you really are being honest about it, we don't have a revenue problem in this country. We already have the most progressive tax system in the world. The top 1% of taxpayers pay 40% of all the tax revenue. The bottom half pay only 3%. We have already, and I think it should be zero. I don't think it should be 3%. Right. I think it should be zero. So we'd be making it more progressive that way. We actually have a spending problem.
13: Bingo, man, bingo.
0: That's what it is. It's just not a revenue problem. So when they get in there and they go, we got to tax the rich. We got to take more money. Okay, ask them why. Why do we have to take more money? What happened to the other money? Like, you're not allowed to ask about the fraud. Fraud? What are you, racist? Somalis? Oh, yeah, let me guess. Brown people. No, for real. What happened to the money? Okay, all those climate change subsidies we gave, even though they're now walking away from climate change in its entirety and flat out saying we're not even going to focus government resources. We went from we're all going to die. It is imminent. To listen, the American people have bigger fish to fry right now. Okay, the kids need to be reading sex books in kindergarten. We need to open that border back up, give away some free stuff, and tax the rich. Am I right, you guys? Tax the rich. They're not even doing climate change. But that's the point. If they'll tell you you're going to die, like if they're willing to tell that level of lie, which I have. I mean, how many of these permanent audio clips do we have?
14: The world is going to end in 12 years if we don't address climate change.
0: The world is going to end in 12 years if we don't address climate change. Do you know when that was, guys? That was about 10 years ago.
15: Just a bit outside. He tried the corner and missed.
0: It's 12 years ago. Okay, great. Yeah, so the world's going to end in 12 years. That's AOC.
16: She's not real smart.
0: But let me give you the rest of the clip. She's not the only one.
14: The world is going to end in 12 years if we don't address climate change.
17: It is clear the clock is not just ticking, it is banging.
18: That's what's boiling the oceans, creating these atmospheric rivers and the rain bombs.
19: Climate change is the crisis of our lifetime. We have an obligation to future generations.
20: Just as the climate crisis is man-made, it's a scientific accepted fact around the world.
21: Life is hard, but it's harder when you're stupid.
0: Just because scientific fact that climate change is man-made and it's accepted around the world. No, it ain't. And entire economies are walking away from the green energy model because they know it can't power the grid, number one. Number two, it's causing more pollution. Guys, California has the natural resources to be the second biggest producer of oil in this country, trailing only Texas. But in the name of protecting the environment, all of their oil, 60% of it anyway, comes all the way from Iran through the Strait of Hormuz. It's one of the reasons they pay the highest gas taxes is there's $2 in gas taxes on every gallon of gas in California. But on top of that, another reason their gas is so much more expensive is they have to get it here. And to get it here, they have to gas up tankers just to bring the additional gas. So imagine instead of producing it there, that's a lot of emissions. What we need to do is let a country that produces it far filthier produce it over there. and then throw it on a boat, and then we'll use double the amount of fuel to get it here. Okay, that's what's going on. They don't know what they're doing. They don't believe in the climate. But the bigger point here, okay, is Al Gore tells you that's what's boiling the oceans. With a straight face, guys, nobody's boiling the oceans. Temperature in the oceans is dropping right now. Okay, no, it has never boiled. You were never walking on the beach and a fish walked up fully cooked. What is that, a lemon in its mouth, honey? Look at that. That's interesting. Okay, there was a lie. It was a graft. They were working you up emotionally because they wanted your money. That's the point. Now they're working you up emotionally because they want the rich's money. So they can tell you you're going to get more free stuff from the people who already have you $36 trillion in debt. But that is the point. Okay, the climate didn't get us $36 trillion into debt. The rich people operating businesses efficiently didn't get us $36 trillion in debt. The Democrats did. And some people are dumb enough to keep giving them cash.
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22: 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Things you couldn't understand. 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
16: 1989. The Soviet Union leaves Afghanistan.
17: General Boris Grumov crossed the bridge over the Amu Darya River. This was the final act in the withdrawal of all Soviet armed forces and services from the Republic of Afghanistan.
18: The government has to show clearly it has abandoned the old Stalinist class struggle approach.
19: Banishment for life for Pete Rose from baseball is the sad end of a sorry episode.
20: I gambled on other sports other than baseball. I never gambled on baseball, but I think I'm being punished pretty severely.
21: So the Oakland A's take a
22: I'll tell you what, we're having an earthquake.
23: Jim Baker, once one of this nation's most powerful televangelists, now faces a lifetime in prison.
24: 300 East Berliners are climbing over the metal fence here towards the Berlin Wall.
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27: 1879, Menlo Park, New Jersey. Edison and his team were trying to build a light bulb that wouldn't burn out after a few hours. But over and over, their tests failed. The concept of electric light had been around for decades, but no one could find a wire strong enough to take the heat. That all changed when Edison's team got a bulb to burn for more than 13 hours. After thousands of attempts, a carbon filament was the key. It was an exercise in perseverance and the determination to bring an affordable light bulb to the American public. Edison famously gave the credit to his team's hard work. Genius, he said, is 1% inspiration and 99% perspiration. He would go on to produce 1,100 patents and become one of the greatest American inventors the world has ever seen.
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28: I'm Ashley DeBorkin with a Fox Celebrity Profile with Andy Serkis and Iman Vellani of the animated adaptation of Animal Farm. Serkis directs, produces, and voice stars in the retelling of George Orwell's 1945 dystopian novella, along with a star-studded cast, which also includes Seth Rogen, Gaten Matarazzo, Glenn Close, and Woody Harrelson. Vellani plays two piglet characters in the film, and it's her first time doing voice acting.
29: Incredible. I mean, you should have heard that in the booth. It was amazing to witness what Iman was doing, playing. We're bouncing off between those two characters. And he was doing all of the voices, every single animal.
30: Wow. And it was distinguishable, different voices. Like, it was so cool. I was watching the master work, you know?
31: Well, yes, because Andy's such a visual storyteller. So when you're doing, like, the next project, what's important to you?
29: As a desire to still have a collective experience, I still think we want to be immersed in a project and not necessarily just have stories told to us as 2D.
28: Ashley DeVorkin, Fox News.

0: Here's an idea. If you're checking in on a drop-down menu, you know, you made a reservation, you're renting a car, you're getting a hotel, whatever you're doing, you're buying a plane ticket, doesn't matter. They want you to know what country you're in, okay? If you happen to be doing it in America, okay, can we just make the frickin' top country United States?
1: I think he's got a point.
0: Yeah, the point is this is bullshit. I've been sitting on a drop-down menu with a rental car for about a half hour trying to get down to the United States. They're listing countries where I think I'm getting punked because they know I went to community college. They're like, let's see if he thinks this is a country, Manny. Really funny stuff. But the point is, as the champ gets ready to skip town, you're getting Paul Morrow tomorrow. He is going to be sitting in. And then Monday, we're honoring the troops. Why? Because we have to raise a glass right now to Joey Jones, who just reenlisted in the Marines 20 years after losing his legs in Iraq. Joey Jones is a United States Marine again. That is one of the most badass things I've ever seen. I have not talked to him yet. I will reach out to him, but he's like doing Marine stuff. He's not walking around Fox right now. He's not coming to have a beer with me at Langan's across the street. He is like actually back in the Marines, getting roughed up, you know?
2: Here are the lowest form of life on Earth.
0: Seriously, does he have to go through boot camp? I would like to see him get yelled at again. That'd be really funny.
2: You're so ugly, you could be a modern art masterpiece.
0: But seriously, as we approach Veterans Day, immediately Memorial Day, raise a glass to Joey Jones and all the badass Marines out here. That's a big damn deal.
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10: I'm Ashley Dvorkin with a Fox Celebrity Profile with Bear Grylls. The host is currently bringing his celebrity friends out for adventures on Fox's Bear Grylls is Running Wild.
11: Well, I think on this season, we really push the boundaries. 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There are a zillion things, so that bucket list is long.
10: As for whether it's all adventure all the time for Bear, he admits sometimes he takes a break.
11: It's been a big part of my life, the adventure, and from a kid growing up through to my time with the military, through to Man vs. Wild for many, many years, and then Running Wild for the last decade plus. But at home, we're pretty mellow. Having said that, we do live off-grid. We do live on a little island in the UK, but I like that. It keeps our edge. But at the same time, I love getting back home, and I'm not like eating bugs and grubs. I love to cook a good big steak and a, you know, homemade cheesecake and get in a nice bath and have a cup of tea.
10: Ashley Dvorkin, Fox News.
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12: President Trump digs in on Lisa Brady, Fox News. He's insisting again Iran will not have a nuclear weapon or be allowed to keep its highly enriched uranium.
13: Look, we're going to either
1: make sure they don't have a nuclear weapon, or we're going to have to do something very drastic.
12: For now, Pakistani mediators continue negotiations, but the president is acknowledging the conflict's ongoing impacts on gas prices and announcing an effort to help lower costs for multiple products by rolling back Biden-era refrigerant rules.
13: And once again, the Trump administration is answering the call, which will lower the cost of living for hardworking American families.
12: EPA Administrator Lee Zeldin says the Biden rules rushed a phase-out of reliable equipment for grocery stores, restaurants, and homes. Environmental groups are criticizing the rollback. The president also just confirming he's postponed the signing of an AI-related order today because he didn't like certain aspects of it, concerned about its potential impact on the industry and the U.S. lead on artificial intelligence. Sentencing day in Minnesota for a woman at the center of the Feeding Our Future fraud scandal.
14: Amy Bach, the founder of the nonprofit Feeding Our Future, sobbed and apologized in federal court in Minneapolis before a judge sentenced her to 41 and a half years in prison, ordering Bach to pay back $243 million following her conviction on multiple charges for stealing from federal child nutrition programs during the pandemic. Dozens have been charged, including other top convicted or accused players in the scheme, in what prosecutors have said is one of the largest pandemic fraud cases in U.S. history.
12: Fox's Jeff Manasso. Also in Minnesota moments ago, the Justice Department announcing charges against 15 people in fraud schemes targeting over $90 million in taxpayer dollars, including Medicaid programs billed for services that were never delivered. Some of those patients later died. 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
12: Forecasters for the fast approaching hurricane season say they're expecting an easier time this year for the eastern seaboard of the U.S.
0: A high chance of an El Nino means forecasters at NOAA think the Atlantic Basin will produce fewer cyclones this summer. They're predicting 8 to 10 named storms.
15: Of these, 3 to 6 hurricanes with

0: Opinion, which is not binding, does not dictate how individual nations should write their specific labor laws, which may, for instance, place restrictions on how or when strikes happen. The right to strike is the focus of a long-running dispute between different groups in the UN's International Labor Organization. The treaty, signed by 158 countries, could have a profound impact on global labor relations. Lillian Wu, Fox News.
1: Stocks are lower right now. The Dow down 89 points. The Nasdaq's down more than 100. The S&P also in the red. I'm Lisa Brady. This is Fox News.
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1: Jimmy, fired up, ready to go. Hour number two on Fox Across America. Wesley Hunt is coming by. He is a superstar congressman from the great state of Texas, a black man that won in a district that's about 80% white. Think of that. The next time they tell you, you know, the Republicans are trying to eliminate black representation and this gerrymandering's there because we live in a racist hellhole.
2: Democrats just call everyone racist so they go along with their stupid ideas.
1: I'll say, but as we get underway in this hour, we're going to spend a lot of time with Wes Hunt debunking, as they like to say, a lot of those stupid ideas. Agree or disagree, you're welcome to be a part of the show. I'm just a good old-fashioned talk show host. But the point is, we're living in a death of shame as we get underway in hour number two. It's one of the bigger problems we face in society is people want power. I get that. And that's not new to politics. But the shamelessness, this is new. In the past, if you did something that was so provably and demonstrably false, you would be shamed out of the conversation. We'd be like, oh, remember the time the guy did that thing? And you might stick around long enough to get taken seriously again. Like in New York, Al Sharpton's a good example of that. Al Sharpton made his national name by being involved with a fake racial rape hoax. It's called the Tawana Brawley story. And he was a local guy and, you know, said this girl had been raped by these white guys and it was all these terrible things happened and oh my gosh, the language. And then what did we ultimately find out? The whole thing was fake.
3: Garbage like you just makes me sick.
1: So Al Sharpton did that with no effect, with no regard for the toxic effect he had on society. And for a while there, he was shamed out of polite society. He was a guy, you know, doing a lot of, you know, race baiting and pandering and shaking down corporations to make money. Don't get me wrong, but he wasn't a guy held in any regard. But in the era of identity politics, MSNBC went out and gave him a show because it suddenly became fashionable to just go on TV and tell self-hating white people in the liberal side of the aisle that they were all a bunch of racists. That's what they did. It became a viable election strategy. Hey, you better vote for us. Why wouldn't you? What are you, a racist? And that was what the Obama presidency amounted to. Instead of giving America credit for living up to its potential as a place where all men were created equal, and acknowledging that the vast, vast, vast majority of Americans voted for the black candidate. I'm not saying racism was gone. I'm just saying it was mainstream acceptable

0: not to be racist. We were well beyond race in the 80s and the 90s and the aughts. And when Obama won the presidency, that was what we thought anyway, to be the conclusion of the racial division in this country. Okay.
1: You must have got manure for your brains.
0: To quote Vacation, you must have got manure for your brains. Because I thought it was over, but it was just getting started because they turned every political standoff into some type of referendum on racism. Wow, why don't you want to vote for this? What, do you hate these people? What do you got against those people? And that's what they did. And in a roundabout way, not only did they insult your intelligence, but they insulted all the people who truly made the progress to get us where we are now, where I'm routinely interviewing black members of Congress, black members of the Senate. I mean, really think about that. That's bananas. Byron Donald's probably going to be the next governor of Florida, be a black governor. Okay, but they don't really bring that up in polite conversation. As far as they're concerned, the Burgess Owens of the world, the Tim Scotts of the world, the Wes Hunts of the world, the Byron Donalds of the world, they go on for days. Okay, James out in Michigan, it goes on for days. Okay, but as far as the Democrats are concerned, it doesn't actually exist. Like, we live in an oppressive hellhole. And I don't like that because I drove a cab for a long time and I dealt with so many different ethnicities. And we were just all so similar in the end. Maybe we ate different cuisines from time to time. Maybe we celebrated our holidays differently. But everybody who got in the back of my cab wanted to make money and they wanted to get laid. That's what it was. That's all. It's, everybody wanted to get paid. Everybody wanted to get laid. If you look at it through that lens, okay, then you grow up a little bit. You get laid. You have a family. Whoops. Now you need to keep getting paid and helping those people grow. Okay, that's what your life is. No matter what ethnicity you come from, that's what your life is. Okay. And the reality is, once you realize that and you do it in an integrated society, it's impossible to sit around and be racist all day because you now understand the cultures you used to not know anything about, that you used to fear, that you used to hold animus against because you didn't know anything about them. That's how racism was passed down from generation to generation. It was a byproduct of ignorance, and it was never able to evolve outside of its own ignorant bubble because society was segregated. Because there was a guy like Joe Biden who was fighting against integrated school busing in the 1970s.
2: You have a problem figuring out whether you're for me or Trump, and you ain't black.
0: The long, droopy balls of that man. I mean, seriously.
3: What the hell did you just say?
0: Okay, but I bring it up because as they're trying to peddle all the race stuff again, and it's so embarrassing to me. Because everybody says it without even a hint. It's like the whole Colbert calling Trump a fascist. If Trump's a fascist, he's not leaving you on TV the last 10 years to trash him literally every minute of your show. Jimmy Kimmel isn't hosting the Oscars. We probably don't have Oscars if you have an actual fascist in power that kills the people that oppose them. But when you've got elected Democrats telling you Republicans are trying to stop black people from being a part of our civic engagement, okay, he's an elected member of Congress, number one. Number two, he's being refuted by other black elected members of Congress, one of which is joining us in this hour. But listen to the utter shamelessness, okay, whether we're talking about, you know, Hakeem Jeffries or even, I'll give you Warnock, just listen to it, clip 11.
4: They are after the coalition, whether it is giving billionaires and heavyweight donors and corporations and outsized impact and influence in our politics through Citizens United, or suppressing the vote by dismantling Section 2, or gerrymandering folks through Section 5, or trying to pass the SAVE Act, which would disproportionately impact women, black people, brown people, working class people. They are after everyday Americans.
5: Don't you have any respect for yourself?
0: No, we don't feel shame anymore. Okay, every group that he just said Republicans are after, every group that he said they're after, women, minorities, those groups that he said Republicans are after, those groups support voter ID by more than 80%. Okay, I mean, think about that for a second. Really, wrap your head around.
6: He is so full of this guy.
0: And he doesn't feel shame. 80% of black Americans support voter ID. Why? Because they have it. I don't doubt some of them resent it just because they don't like being talked down to. Like, you're not as good enough as the rest of us to figure it out. Oh, voter ID. No, the blacks don't know how to do that. If they did, they'd be driving cars and buying houses and opening bank accounts and enrolling their kids in school and going to the doctor and getting vaccines and boarding airplanes. Blacks don't do that. Do you realize how racist that sounds? In any era, let alone the one we're living in, when you're an elected member of Congress. But I played you some of this yesterday. Here's Ted Cruz, okay, at an open hearing, and he starts talking about Mazie Hirono's claim about, well, you know, the Save America Act. You know, we had poll taxes. We had literacy clauses. We had Jim Crow. We had Bull Connor. And by we, do you know who we is? The Democrats. Listen to this. This is fascinating. This should be required listening. Clip 12.
3: I want to go back to her comments. She began by saying we have a long history of racial discrimination in this country. That's undoubtedly correct. And then she said, quote, we had poll taxes, we had literacy tests, we even had tests of how many jelly beans are in a jar. Mr. Chamberlain, when Senator Hirono says we had poll taxes, I want to ask you who we is, and in particular, what party was it that implemented poll taxes in the South?
7: I mean, I don't want to necessarily speak in every single case, but I'm pretty confident it was mostly the Democrats.
3: And what party was it that put literacy tests in place in the South?
7: Same answer, mostly the Democrats.
3: And what party was it that had tests like how many jelly beans are in a bottle?
7: The Democrats.
3: Tell me, what party were the founders of the Ku Klux Klan from?
7: I'm pretty sure that was the Democrats.
3: Indeed. In fact, Nathan Bedford Forrest, the founder of the Klan, was a delegate to the 1860 Democrat National Convention. What party wrote the Jim Crow laws in the South?
7: The Democrats.
0: I mean, guys, seriously, think about that, okay? I mean, that's the Dem on every one of those issues. Okay, Jim Crow, voter suppression, Bull Connor, the Klan. What do they all have in common? They are all Democrats.
8: Bingo.
0: The Democrats were the biggest single opposition to black equality in this country until they decided they would embrace them as a voting bloc, at which point they became a bigger form of opposition. Now you could vote. Okay, but you could only vote for us. Why? Because we're going to offer you all of these entitlement programs that de-incentivize keeping families together. Okay, do you know what the highest percentage of black homeownership was in this country? It occurred 9 years before the Civil Rights Act passed. Okay, the highest percentage of two-parent households. It held up all the way until 1970, when all of these entitlement and welfare programs kicked in and there was more money to be divorced than there was to stay together. And it's not racist to say that. Okay, it's probably easier when you have a two-parent household and they're both drawing a salary than it is if you grow up in a one-parent household. I'm sure in a lot of instances it's got to be easier. Okay, and the reality is when you look at you know, what we're talking about in terms of ease, it's not only financial stress. It's having somebody else around to parent. It's having somebody else to take the stress off the parent because they don't have to make all the friggin' money. Okay, but the government was like, no, don't worry about it, man. Okay, we're going to throw you in some city schools. And we're going to keep pandering to the teachers' unions. And if nobody can read, so be it. Okay, as long as they keep donating to the Democrats. Think about that. When the Department of Education kicked in, we were number one in the world. Number one in the world in math, reading, and science. Okay, number one in the world. We've since spent $2 trillion. And we're now 38th in the world.
9: So I guess we have some issues.
0: And they get on TV and go, what do you mean you want to abolish the Department of Education? Nobody can read. Exactly. That's why. It's so crazy. And that's what we're dealing with here when it comes to all this race baiting stuff, is there's no acknowledgement of the reality they created. The Democrats went, oh, America, reparations. We're systemically racist. Look at all the things we've done. And by things we've done, they mean things they've done. Okay, here is the rest of the Ted Cruz exchange. The Republican Party was literally founded to fight slavery. Clip 13.
3: Who was the first Republican president?
7: Abraham Lincoln.
3: The Republican Party was literally founded to oppose slavery. We came into existence because slavery was a grotesque evil And it was President Lincoln, the first Republican president who signed the Emancipation Proclamation, who won the Civil War, and that resulted in the freeing of the slaves and the passage of the 13th, 14th, and 15th Amendments. By the way, fast forward to the Civil Rights era. Bull Connor, one of the most noxiously racist politicians. What party was he from?
7: He was a Democrat.
3: The Democrats, for the entire history of their party, have been a party based on racial discrimination. They affirmatively embrace it. They support it.
0: And they get on TV every night and tell you, you are the evil one. Okay, again, Jim Crow, Bull Connor, poll taxes, literacy clauses, any unspeakable, vile act that was committed to stop people from, black people from voting, the Democrats. And now they're sitting here right now. Think about what they're doing in black neighborhoods. I have played this Charles Barkley clip so much that if I ever meet him, I'm just going to hand him a wad of cash and royalties. I don't know that I owe him royalties, but I do know he'll take it because he's a bit of a gambler. But how many times have I played you this clip? Because it crystallizes this issue better than any other issue out there. Okay, the Democrats physically and violently opposed black people voting until they got out of bed one day and said, what if we actually just get them to vote for us? They're going to be allowed to vote anyway. And that's what they did. Okay, through all kinds of entitlements, they monopolized the black vote by offering things Republicans were not going to offer. A party of self-reliance that just wants to get out there and treat you as an equal, that doesn't see you as someone in need of affirmative action or DEI to compete on a level playing field. And we know that because in the highest offices of the land, okay, black people are there. We know that in the highest forms of education. I just interviewed Neil deGrasse Tyson last week. He's been running the planetarium for 25 years. He's a freaking astrophysicist. Okay, black dude. Okay, it's out there. We've seen the achievements. The Democrats just want you to believe they're not happening. And they want you to believe they're not happening because Republicans and everyone else are in the way. So you need to keep voting for them. That's why this Charles Barkley clip is so relevant to the conversation.
8: The reason I think the Democratic Party and Mr. Biden, President Biden, is losing black votes is they only care about black people every 4 years. They come into our neighborhoods and say, we're going to make stuff better. We're going to do this, do this, do this. And then finally, us black people are like, yo, man, other than my ability to dunk a basketball, all my neighborhoods are still the same. Our schools are still the same. And
0: that- I mean, file that one under clips you'll never hear on MSNBC.
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5: D-Day, June 6th, 1944. As morning broke on the coast of France, hundreds of thousands of American and Allied troops prepared to storm the beaches. 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Through tenacity and will, they pressed forward, inch by inch, crawling, fighting, refusing to fall back, until they had established a tiny foothold on the continent of Europe. That morning, General Eisenhower had told them, "The eyes of the world are upon you. We will accept nothing less than full victory." They delivered. It took courage, belief in the impossible, and the will to fight for something greater than themselves.
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6: I'm Ashley Dvorkin with a Fox Celebrity Profile with Andy Serkis and Iman Vellani of the animated adaptation of Animal Farm. Serkis directs, produces, and voice stars in the retelling of George Orwell's 1945 dystopian novella, along with a star-studded cast, which also includes Seth Rogen, Gaten Matarazzo, Glenn Close, and Woody Harrelson. Vellani plays two piglet characters in the film, and it's her first time doing voice acting.
7: Incredible. I mean, you should have heard that in the booth. It was amazing to witness what Iman was doing, bouncing off between those two characters.
8: And he was doing incredible. All of the voices, like every single animal. Yeah. And it was distinguishable, different voices. Like, it was so cool. I was watching the master work, you know?
9: Well, yes, because Andy's such a visual storyteller. So when you're doing like the next project, what's important to you?
7: As a desire to still have a collective experience, I still think we want to be immersed in a project and not necessarily just have stories told to us as 2D.
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11: Despite our repeated warnings, Gaddafi continued his reckless policy of intimidation, his relentless pursuit of terror. He counted on America to be passive. He counted wrong.
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12: 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Obviously a major malfunction.
14: An official announcement from the Council of Ministers. There has been an accident at the Chernobyl Atomic Power Station.
15: Clearly, this disease, which strikes men and women, children and adults, people of all races, must be stopped. It is estimated that 1.5 million people are now infected with the AIDS virus.
16: The United States has not swapped boatloads of plane loads of American weapons for the return of American hostages, and we will not.
10: News as it happened. 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
17: 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He's not a Republican. Did he vote for Trump? 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

0: Wesley Hunt in the On Deck Circle. He is going all kinds of viral because he's been dropping truth bombs on this Democrat notion that the Republican Party's a bunch of racists. Kind of hard to do when there's a black congressman sitting there saying, like, what about me? You know, that whole thing.
1: So I guess we have some issues.
0: No issues. They don't care. Two of the biggest problems. I mean this. I've met a lot of you face to face. You've met my family. Like, for real, when I go on the road, if I have time, I bring Jenny and Lincoln. I'm bringing my mom to Reno this weekend. You meet my mom. My mom's going to be in Reno. Okay, foxacrossamerica.com. Go meet Jimmy's mom. So exciting. Okay, but you understand, like, I really try to have, like, productive conversations. As ridiculous as this show sounds. Okay, when we have these conversations. Okay, I'm trying to be productive. So I don't, like, throw you an opinion that I haven't given any thought to. Even if you think it's nuts, I promise I at least thought about it. Okay, and the truth is, two problems are really, truly plaguing us. On an existential level. Okay, one is that we've never had more overconfident, stupid people than we do right now. Talking really stupid people who actually have more confidence than most of the intelligent people you've met.
2: He knows what he's talking about.
0: Okay, it's one of the biggest problems with social media and echo chambers is that people legitimately only communicate with things that validate their confirmation bias. So if every app in your phone, every story in your phone, every article in your phone, every link in your phone is just telling you you're right, you go into the world with the overconfidence of the ugly person who thinks you're hot. You know that? We've all met the ugly person who thinks they're hot. Oh my God. All these guys were, like, hitting on me.
3: You can't handle the truth.
0: But now she thinks she's a supermodel. But it's that, and it's the death of shame. That people don't know shame anymore. But Wesley Hunt is joining me to bring it back. You're welcome. We'll do it after this.
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7: Fox News. I'm Therese Crowley. Memorial Day blast off. Biggest crush on the roads today, tomorrow, and Monday afternoon. AAA finds the price of gas at $4.56 a gallon, 56 cents more than a month ago. Half of voters say that's a major problem. The Fox News poll finds only 30% of voters approve of the Trump economy. So he's taking on high grocery prices today, rolling back expensive Biden regulations on refrigerants, saving grocers billions in new coolers that didn't keep food as cold.
8: Thanks to today's reforms, the American people have lower grocery prices, cheaper transportation of goods, lower cost of air conditioning, at no detriment at all to our country. Zero. Including environmental detriment.
7: On Iran, the president says U.S. military forces are ready to go if Iran doesn't have the right answer on a peace deal. 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
9: This is Fox on Justice. The nation's capital seeing a sharp decrease in crime over the past year after President Trump deployed the National Guard and as the country gets ready to celebrate its 250th birthday. Here are the numbers. A 52% drop in homicide, robbery down 23%, and a 56% decrease in motor vehicle theft. Officials say one area of concern, a spate of brawls in the city known as teen takeovers. Trump's U.S. attorney in D.C., Jeanine Pierce, said many teens need to be treated like adults.
10: The problem is that they don't believe that these young people need to be treated as criminals. They are committing adult crimes.
9: The decrease in crime follows a nationwide trend since President Trump returned to office. The murder rate is now the lowest since 1900. President Trump says the reduction in crime is largely thanks to his border policies. Lucas Tomlinson, Fox News.
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6: Heavy snow fell in Washington, D.C. the night before John F. Kennedy's inauguration, but thoughts of canceling the plans were overruled. On January 20th, 1961, he stood in the bitter cold on the steps of the Capitol and before a crowd of 20,000 was sworn in as the 35th President of the United States.
11: The energy, the faith, the devotion which we bring to this endeavor will light our country and all who serve it. 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
12: I'm Gianna Gelosi with your Fox True Crime Minute. A Texas man who's facing a capital murder charge in connection with the death of his pregnant wife has fled the country. On May 4th, the attorney for Lee Mongerson Gilley says his client cut off his ankle monitor before boarding a plane to Canada and then flew from Canada to Italy, where he was taken into custody by authorities. There, he allegedly told officials that he was seeking asylum because he was being wrongfully prosecuted and feared he would face the death penalty. The 39-year-old was charged with capital murder in 2025 in connection with the killing of his pregnant wife, Christina Bauer Gilley, on October 7, 2024. Gilley initially told police that she died of an overdose and he attempted to

0: perform CPR. An autopsy suggested otherwise. She had trauma to her neck and face, more consistent with strangulation. Gilley was arrested in 2024, released on $1 million bail, and required to wear that ankle monitor. In 2025, prosecutors say he spoke with a woman about a plan to flee to Mexico. There's more on this story at foxnews.com or subscribe to the Fox True Crime Podcast. I'm Gianna Gelosi with your Fox True Crime Minute.
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0: There it is, Fox Across America with Jimmy Fallon. Wesley Hunt's out there. We're going to track him down in a minute. Ryan Reese is coming up just the same. Ryan's been doing comedy here in the city for about 20 years. And anyone you tell me you think is a famous comedian, like Dave Chappelle, Seinfeld, like he's friends with them because he's been working all of these clubs and we all perform in the same rooms here in the city. When you're developing your act to take it on the road, you go to neighborhood comedy clubs, Gotham Comedy Club, the Comedy Cellar, the Comic Strip, things like that, the Stand. And, you know, you do sets. And every night that you're doing a spot, you get what's called a drop-in, meaning somebody famous who wasn't supposed to be on the schedule drops in because he wants to work out some time. And the crowd's excited because they get a celebrity sighting. And the comic's excited because instead of going on at 8:05, he's now going on at 10:30 because Jerry Seinfeld had to run his hour before he took off to the casino.
1: That's just how white folks will do you.
0: No, but it's all funny stuff. And the point is, in the comedy community, we all do know each other. And the people who survive and endure do so because they are respected by other comics as efficient and effective curators of the art form, if you want to call it that. Colbert doesn't carry that respect in the comedy community. Okay, a guy who has a late night show on CBS does not have the panache or the standing that like Ryan Reese does, who's coming on in a little bit. Okay, and a lot of you listening around the country might not even know Ryan. Okay, but if you're in comedy circles anywhere in the country, you absolutely know him. And you go, oh, this guy's funny. Hey, shows up every time. Got a bit of a drinking problem, which, you know, sums up every comic out there. they're either getting that or they're getting, yeah, I saw him. He looks good. He just went to rehab. That's it. That's two comics. There's two ways to describe comics. He has a little bit of a drinking problem, or I just saw him. He looks good. He went to rehab. That's it. That's the only two describers they give you. But the point is, what Colbert was doing with that show was trying to use it as a political weapon, trying to literally use it to sway sentiment in this country. Hey, I'm here. I got my little joke monologue. And hopefully by the end of it, you never vote Republican again. That's what they were doing. Okay. How many times have I played you clips on this show of Johnny Carson on 60 Minutes saying it's the worst thing you could ever do as an entertainer is take yourself seriously? Because you could get drunk on power and think you really know stuff. I make this point about Jimmy Kimmel all the time. Do you remember Jimmy Kimmel telling unvaccinated people to die? Now remember this. He's telling them to say that, but he was wrong factually about the vaccine. The vaccine did not stop transmission. They told us it did.
2: Our data from the CDC today suggests, that vaccinated people do not carry the virus, don't get sick, and that it's not just in the clinical trials, but it's also in real world data.
0: Okay, so vaccinated people don't carry the virus, don't get sick. It's not only in the clinical trials, it's in real world data.
3: You are so full of sh**.
0: Because it wasn't. Vaccinated people were not only getting COVID, but they were dying from it. Okay, so the people who had reservations because they thought it was rushed to the market might have even believed Biden and Kamala, who trashed the vaccine when they were on the campaign trail. But the point is, a guy like Kimmel got on TV and said, no, let him die.
4: Dr. Fauci said that if hospitals get any more overcrowded, they're going to have to make some very tough choices about who gets an ICU bed. That choice doesn't seem so tough to me. Vaccinated person having a heart attack? Yes, come right on in. We'll take care of you. Unvaccinated guy who gobbled horse goo? Rest in peace, Wheezy.
0: Ow. Okay. That doesn't sound like kumbaya late night comedy. We're all in this together. That's if you don't vote the way I do, I hope you die. And to be clear, I'm vaccinated. I got the Johnson & Johnson. What they didn't tell me is it was Magic Johnson and Keyshawn Johnson. Come on! Jimmy's got jokes. And he's got Wesley Hunt on the line from the great state of Texas, Congressman Wesley Hunt. Hey, man.
5: The Magic Johnson.
0: I mean, they don't tell you this stuff. You just go down to the
5: floor. You can't make that joke before you call me on, man.
0: Well, I definitely can't make it after. So if it was one or the other, it was like maybe, but I definitely can't make it after. It was a this or that scenario, and we had to make a judgment call in real time. good to hear your voice, man. You're all over the media this week, dropping a lot of truth bombs. Did you need to get congressional authorization for the level of truth bombs you've dropped on this systemic racism narrative around gerrymandering and everything else?
5: You know, I was a former Apache pilot in a previous life. Mm-hmm. And the one thing that we always heard from the ground guys was when you're right over the target zone, you do what's called your fire for effect. And you just keep putting steel on target until the enemy is completely vanquished. And what we're doing over the course of the past few weeks is just we're just putting steel on target because these people are absolutely out of control. And I think the one thing that I keep hearing from them is now this rallying cry of this is now Jim Crow 2.0. So now we have these benevolent, white, educated liberals that are now telling black conservatives like me that you are not living through Jim Crow 2.0, which is the worst thing I've ever heard in my entire life because I have family members that actually lived through Jim Crow, and I'm just fed up with it. Yeah. And so I'm going to keep banging this gong until we get this right, until they realize that this is not a good argument to make against educated people. This is the greatest country in the world. We've come a long way, and I'm not going to stop.
0: Amen. We're talking to Congressman Wesley Hunt, not to mention the middle finger that it is to the people who delivered the progress. You know, when you pretend that America in 2026 is America in 1826, there's, you know, 200 years worth of progress in there that you're just pretending didn't happen, you know?
5: Yes, but that's the reason why they're doing this is because they're just trying to stoke the flames of division in this country because they have nothing to run on other than, well, Trump is bad. And what they've realized for the past two election cycles is that just didn't work. But since they have no leader and they have no message, this is their usual playbook. First they call you xenophobic, and then now they call you racist, and then now everything is Jim Crow 2.0, and then now we're the party of white supremacy. and we need people like me and like you to continue to fight against that because this country has come a very long way. You know, it's really interesting. I'm sitting in the Capitol right now, and when I walked in, I realized something that's very interesting, brother. Do you know there's no white-only or colored-only entrance when I walked in here? Do you know what's really funny? I think the only colored-only bathroom in all of Congress is the bathroom that's in my office because I'm the only quote-unquote black person that uses it. So I guess maybe there is one because I'm black and I use my own bathroom. And what I think is hilarious about these people is they are assuming that when I walk through these doors, they're sticking German shepherds on me and they make me pay a poll tax whenever I go vote. The dumbest thing I've ever heard in my life.
0: Wesley Hunt's on the line. He says we don't have segregated areas in the Capitol. Don't blame me. I voted against it. I kid. Stop it. There you go. Give this to me, okay? When you tell them this story that they actually get out there with a straight face and respond to you, like, oh, but you don't understand? Is that their posture?
5: That exactly is their posture, and that's why I was very, very clear yesterday in the hearing that if you're going to try to tell me like Don Limon told me that I don't understand history, there's a reason why I put up photos yesterday in a hearing about what Jim Crow actually looked like. I understand history far more than you could ever imagine. Mm-hmm. In fact, I understand history because the reason why I am here is because of those images. Mm-hmm. What we've always wanted was for even a black person to run as a conservative Republican to be voted in by white people. That is the whole point of this experiment. That's the whole point of the progress. You may not agree with me politically, but the fact that people can close their eyes and vote for the right person, regardless of skin color, is the whole point of this construct. That's why this happened.
0: Listen, so, yeah, go ahead.
5: We're not going to stop.
0: No, and you shouldn't. And the point I wanted to make about this is you represent a district that is not a predominantly black district, to be clear. And the reason I point that out is because this whole redistricting thing that went on, say, in a place like Tennessee, is such a farce to say black people no longer have representation because they're not a monolith of thought. Right?
5: That's correct. And then according to white benevolent liberals, and according to a lot of black people too, they feel like I guess every single black person should be a Democrat, which would then make us the only race in the entire country that thinks that the entire race should represent one party. Do you know how dumb that is? That is the complete opposite of diversity, if we think about it. That's the complete opposite of diversity of thought.
0: Yeah.
5: You know, we say all the time, Key and Peele, you know, the skit that say, you know, we are not a monolith, harumph, harumph, harumph. The funny thing about it is that in that skit, the wife's name for the black people they're making fun of, the wife's name was Emily. And what's funny is that's my wife's name. I get it. It's funny.
0: But the joke
5: is that we are not a monolith. We do have diversity of thought. We could think for ourselves. We could vote for who we want to vote for. We could also acknowledge that we've come a long way. And I am the progress of Dr. Martin Luther King's dream of being judged not by the color of my skin, but by the content of my character. And they can't tell me otherwise.
0: Amen. I mean, they'll try, but yeah, they can't. I get it. It's the silliest thing.
5: Yeah, not with me. That dog won't hunt.
0: Wes Hunt.
5: That dog will not hunt.
0: He's not having it. You don't put on a purple suit because you want to take it. You know what I'm saying? You're putting it on because you're going to give it out.
5: We're not going to take it, brother. Call me Purple Rain, brother.
0: I love that. Oh, that's hilarious. That is so funny. Prince, by the way.
5: Yeah, Blouses.
0: I'm dying. I was listening to Prince the other day, and it's so funny. Like, people don't know, for all the things Prince did, he could shred a guitar, like, on a level with anyone who ever lived. You know, he's obviously a great songwriter and he's iconic in so many different rights, but as like a pure street musician, like, dudes respect him on another level.
5: Have you seen him play the guitar?
0: Oh yeah. No, it blow your mind.
5: It's a hidden secret. Like, no one knows. The guy is one of the greatest musical minds in the history of the world, and no one really could appreciate all that he can do unless you go down a rabbit hole and you see what he produced.
0: Yeah, you have to watch it. But that's the thing people, you know, kind of forget. You develop other talents when you're not tall enough to ride the rides at Six Flags. Okay.
5: That's why Kevin Hart's so funny. You know?
0: That's what I'm saying. Okay, if he was going on lightning loops, he wouldn't have any jokes. Okay.
5: Right.
0: He was sitting on a bench holding the teddy bears, and he was like, I don't know, what should I do? I guess I'll write a joke. You know how this works. Too funny. Oh, Wes Hunt, man. We got to hang soon. Let us know when you're going to be in New York, but you got to keep playing good ball out there. Like, we're enjoying this. You're giving us a lot of good content right now. We owe you a producer's credit.
5: Done. God bless you. Keep doing what you're doing, man.
0: Good stuff, my man. The great Wesley Hunt. There he goes. And there we go back after this.
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9: 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In conjunction with the forces of our coalition partners, the United States has moved under the code name Operation Desert Storm.
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16: 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They're eager to show the world their strength. This was the scene as Jesse Owens took on the fastest men in the world that day. More than a race, it was an opportunity of a lifetime. He was running to open minds and change the world for future generations. He told reporters, "This time I'm going all the way out with all I ever had." Owens then dashed across the finish line, winning gold in the 100 meters. Hitler and the crowd were stunned. A black man from Ohio had upended what they thought possible. And then he did it again, again and again. Jesse Owens, an American who gave it all he had in the biggest moment of his life.
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17: I'm Ashley Dvorkin with a Fox Celebrity Profile with Andy Serkis and Iman Vellani of the animated adaptation of Animal Farm. Serkis directs, produces, and voice stars in the retelling of George Orwell's 1945 dystopian novella, along with a star-studded cast, which also includes Seth Rogen, Gaten Matarazzo, Glenn Close, and Woody Harrelson. Vellani plays two piglet characters in the film, and it's her first time doing voice acting.
18: Incredible. I mean, you should have heard that in the booth. It was amazing to witness what Iman was doing. Bouncing off between those two characters.
19: And he was doing incredible. All of the voices, like every single animal. Yeah. And it was distinguishable, different voices. Like, it was so cool. I was watching the master work, you know?
20: Well, yes, because Andy's such a visual storyteller. So when you're doing like the next project, what's important to you?
18: As a desire to still have a collective experience, I still think we want to be immersed in a project and not necessarily just have stories told to us as 2D.
17: Ashley Dvorkin, Fox News.

0: Just humming along on a big Thursday episode of Fox Across America with Jimmy Failla. We're bringing on Ryan Reese in the next hour, and I'm going to keep him around for the entire hour. We're going to talk about Colbert, the demise of late night, and the oversized role that has played in dividing our country. Okay, late night comedy is failing America, straight up. Failing America. We used to have common culture. You would get on TV, 11:30 at night, and the last thing on earth you'd care about was who somebody voted for. You wouldn't care who the comedian voted for. You wouldn't know who the comedian voted for because you just wanted to laugh. You didn't go to the comedy show for political division. If you were still angry about politics at 11:30 at night, the problem was not the politician. The problem was you.
1: You are correct, sir.
0: Tell him, Ed McMahon. But the point is, what Colbert did, like what Kimmel did, like what Fallon got duped into doing after he normalized Donald Trump on his show and everybody got mad at him, it's one of the biggest offenses to intelligence ever committed, was the idea that Jimmy Fallon was shamed for having Donald Trump on his show. They said he normalized Donald Trump by mussing his hair and treating him like a regular guy. Except there's only one small problem. Jimmy Fallon hosted a show on NBC. Do you know who else hosted a show on NBC for 15 years? Donald Trump. Donald Trump. So you understand, he was not normalizing him by having him on NBC. He was the highest rated primetime host on the network for 15 years. He was not a stranger to their primetime audience. He was a fixture. He was on the network longer than anybody else in primetime. At the time, he was hosting The Apprentice. And then they had Celebrity Apprentice. That's how much of a fixture he was. The show had a spinoff. He hosted Saturday Night Live during that election. And then when he won that election, Saturday Night Live, who thought enough of him to let him host the show, cried when he won the frickin' election. I mean, come on, man.
2: That is so embarrassing.
0: Why? Because they manufactured a hysteria and then reacted to it, like literally a cat chasing its tail scenario. Donald Trump, who had been in polite society for as long as we've had one in my lifetime. I mean, he's around since the 80s. He was doing like Lifestyles of the Rich and Famous. He was promoting boxing matches in Atlantic City. Mike Tyson, Michael Spinks, 1988 at the Boardwalk Convention Center. It's a Don King production. Who's the first guy they introduced in the ring? The owner of the casino, Donald Trump. Okay, and he was always making headlines. Obviously, he split from Ivana and wound up with Marla Maples, and that was kind of a tabloid thing. He was a fixture on Oprah. He was a weekly caller to the Howard Stern show. He went on The View dozens of times.
2: The View was awful.
0: Maybe so, but he was great friends with Barbara Walters. He was a fixture in polite society here in New York. He went to the Clintons, by the way. He hung out with them so often, they came to his wedding. Think about that. The Clintons were at his wedding. And Donald Trump entered politics, and with a straight face, they were like, who is this fringe lunatic that's entering our politics, talking about building a wall? Never mind that Republicans and Democrats had voted for border wall funding under Bush and Barack Obama, which was a farce. Okay, but here they were disavowing any knowledge of this Donald Trump persona. They literally went to his wedding.
3: Democrats are so full of crap.
0: I don't know who this guy is. We better get the FBI on it. He might be colluding with Russia for all we know. Nobody knows anything about this guy. Where did he come from? Oh, I don't know. Primetime TV. But the point is, at the time Donald Trump entered politics, Stephen Colbert was about to get canceled. He had taken over The Late Show, David Letterman, and the ratings were tanking. Because his Comedy Central persona from the Colbert Report, which was him just mocking Bill O'Reilly as a character, like a caricature of Bill O'Reilly, it was a very popular show. Did well. Okay, but when he had to play himself, you realize that that grating persona he was doing on the Colbert Report was actually just his real persona. He'd been playing himself the whole time. He is an obnoxious, you know, self-righteous a-hole. And when you don't have the warmth of a comedy show, you quickly alienate viewers who expect it. You see, Letterman might be an old, cranky, gassy curmudgeon now with a beard that makes him look like the suspect in every missing jogger case in his hometown. But the point is, he was not politically active. You know who Donald Trump sat down with probably 10 times during his time in late night? David Letterman. Okay, that's a real thing.
4: Tell him like it is.
0: I am. But Letterman, you know, he'd argue with Trump about it. He's a regular guest of the show. He liked the guy. Okay, they all liked the guy. You know, Donald Trump was on Colbert's show. That's the point. They were fine. They were friends. But when Trump got into politics, it gave Colbert an opening because his show that was suddenly tanking got really over-the-top, heavy-handed political. And he devoted the entirety of his existence to bashing Trump, but in the process alienated half the country and turned late night into an activism soapbox masquerading as comedy. And when you're making $30, $40 million a year to do that, but you're alienating half of your audience by default, your demise, your fate has already been sealed. We'll talk about it, Ryan Reese, when we come back in the next hour.
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25: A federal fraud crackdown expands. I'm Lisa Brady, Fox News.
26: This is the beginning of our work in Minnesota.
25: Assistant U.S. Attorney General Colin McDonald, among the top federal officials announcing charges against 15 people in fraud schemes they say cheated taxpayers and left citizens without needed services while ballooning the cost of programs, including some that were shut down. Hundreds of providers are now being revalidated. Centers for Medicaid and Medicare Services Administrator Dr. Mehmet Oz says half may no longer be able to provide services.
27: We're here to fix these problems. We love these programs, but we're going to crush the fraudsters who threaten with corruption the foundation of this social safety that we have built in this wonderful nation over the last 60 years since the foundation of Medicaid and Medicare.
25: One of the fraud suspects, Muhammad Omar, is on the run with a limp after jumping from a fourth-floor balcony. The FBI releasing surveillance footage and asking for the public's help to find him. The new charges announced not long after Amy Bach was sentenced in Minnesota to more than 41 years in prison for her role in the Feeding Our Future fraud scandal. President Trump draws a line in the nuclear dust, saying Iran will not be allowed to keep its highly enriched uranium.
28: We will get it. We don't need it. We don't want it. We'll probably destroy it after we get it, but we're not going to let them have it.
25: Pakistan's interior minister, meantime, arriving back in Iran yesterday to continue talks with Iran's president.
29: Axios is reporting that Qatar and other regional allies have been sort of going back and refining the peace proposal to bridge any remaining gaps between Tehran and Washington, really hammering out commitments from the Iranians on that nuclear program and also working out how this administration might unfreeze Iranian funding in return. return.
25: Fox's Aisha Hosni at the White House just getting word the Tennessee execution of Tony Carruthers has been halted after officials struggled for more than an hour to find a required backup vein for the lethal injection. 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
25: After months of internal pressure, the Democratic National Committee releases a report on what went wrong for the party in the 2024 election.
0: DNC Chairman Ken Martin promised to release the autopsy, as it's called, of the 2024 campaign when he received it last year. He claimed in a statement it wasn't ready and said he'd shelve the report so past results could not create a distraction. Martin said that actually created a bigger distraction and apologized. The report suggests Democrats should put a larger emphasis on voters in Middle America and the South who feel they are not part of Democrats' vision for a stronger America. Also, the report said state parties need more support and training and pointed out an inability and unwillingness to listen to every voter. Gernal Scott, Fox News.
25: The DNC chair also says he's focusing on this year's

0: 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Senior White House correspondents Jackie Heinrich and Peter Ducey anchor from Washington, D.C.
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1: Oh, hot damn it. It's Fox Across America with Jimmy Failla. Third hour of an audio masterpiece sponsored by the fine folks at Prevagen. We call this show an audio safe space for cool people. And that doesn't mean you have to be the Fonz to be a part of the show. That just means whatever your political ideology happens to be, you need to coexist with us in a peaceful, tolerable manner. The axiom is you could be a Republican, you could be a Democrat. The only thing we ever ask is that you don't be a... And the only time we make exceptions to the whole don't be a... is when my next guest is on. I kid! Superstar comedian, regular on this show, and of course, Fox News Saturday Night, Ryan Reese joining me for the full hour. Good to see you.
2: It just shows that 90% of every job is just showing up.
1: Just showing
2: just
1: up.
2: Just show up every
1: just
2: day.
1: Just showing up. Is it still a good time to quote Woody Allen? I don't know how does that work in the zeitgeist?
2: I kind of live my life the way he does.
1: I always ask, what would P. Diddy do? Good to see you, man. I'm bringing you in because, you know, the kids listening around the country might not know this, but this is the final hour of radio I'm doing this week because class guy that I am, I have a stand-up gig in Reno and I'm taking my mom.
2: Hey now.
1: I mean, that's
2: family, Reno.
1: Family fun.
2: You know? Spared no expense. Reno.
1: Nothing but the best for Mrs. Failla.
2: Oh, mom, get ready. It's time for Reno and fentanyl.
1: Yeah, she does not know what she's got. She's never had fentanyl. It's like, who am I to have my mom live her whole life, never smoke an ounce of meth? I mean, you call yourself a son. So my mom will be joining me at the Bartley Ranch, the Hawkins Amphitheater, this Saturday night in Reno, Nevada. Of course, Ryan won't be there, but here's some inside baseball. You know, we tell you things. Okay, it's public knowledge that he's going to be at Rooster Teeth Feathers in California. What is that, June 5th and 6th?
2: June 5th and 6th, Sunnyvale, yes.
1: In Sunnyvale, California, Ryan will be appearing at Rooster Teeth Feathers, that club in Sunnyvale, California. But the listeners on KTBB in Tyler, Texas, this is not official. We can't announce this yet, but I have it on pretty high authority that Ryan is coming to Tyler, Texas to do stand-up comedy. I can't name names. I can't give you dates. All I can tell you is he emailed me on a private server and I was on a chain with him and Hillary Clinton and they said something about a stand-up gig in Tyler, Texas. And that's all I can tell you right now, correct? Legally.
2: Yes, but this is part of a bigger tour and I've named it, okay?
1: Oh, what is
2: this? This is called the You Can't Afford Jimmy Failla Tour with Ryan Reese.
1: So you're saying you're going to markets I do cheaper?
2: Yeah, that's exactly what I'm saying.
1: Is that what you were doing out in, where the hell were you? In Carson City? One of
2: oh,
1: my
2: yeah.
1: favorites?
2: Yeah, that's right.
1: I love Carson City. How is the Nugget?
2: Oh, so much fun. It's one of my favorite places.
1: I can't wait to go back to the Nugget. I enjoy Dean and all of his maniac friends. And I was doing the Nugget. I brought Lincoln there once. And we did, I brought him on stage for a Q&A.
2: Not only son of the year, but father of the year. Son, get ready. We're going to Reno.
1: Me and Lincoln did one of the craziest. It really was a scared straight because it was the late show in Carson. Everybody was

0: so hammered. And I had the brilliant observation that we should open this up to a Q&A with my son on stage. Wow. And there was a lot of Q and a ton of A. A lot of A. And even some, what is the old Corey Kahaney joke? even some B. And, heaven forbid a C. A lot went on. But Ryan Reese will be at Rooster Teeth Feathers out there in Sunnyvale, California. But he is actually on today, not to hype our comedy careers, but to, I don't know, I guess in air quotes, mourn the end of an era over at the Ed Sullivan Theater. Tonight is Stephen Colbert's final broadcast on The Late Show with Stephen Colbert.
1: I mean, but comedy stopped years ago there. I mean, like.
0: Now, I laugh about this because he has taken, obviously, a victory lap. And I liken it to the losing coach in the Super Bowl dumping Gatorade on themselves because you got canceled. Okay, this was not, censorship or free speech or government crackdown. And I know people want to believe that stuff came into play because Trump's very critical of Colbert and vice versa. But the reality is he is operating in a business model of yesteryear. Okay, when he took over for Letterman, he was taking over a show that had 15 million viewers and could justify 200 people on the staff and an exorbitant $20 to $30 million salary. Okay, he's now doing a show that most nights would lose to mine in the ratings, and I'm the Saturday night guy. And I'm going to go out on a limb and say our budget is not 1/110th of what Stephen Colbert's is.
1: Can you count all the people on your production crew? I think you could do it probably on
0: I could name them.
1: Yeah, I was like on one hand.
0: Stephen Colbert on a show that big has staffers he's never met.
1: Yeah, absolutely.
0: Yeah, because they have that many people on the staff. So the truth is about late night, if we were going to start there, you guys, there is a changing marketplace in the sense that audiences are a lot more fragmented than they used to be. But one of the problems that have been exacerbated by one-note guys like Colbert is they have furthered that fragmentation by alienating a percentage of viewers. You know the Mafia? Women and children were off limits.
1: Yeah.
0: I mean, traditionally in political discourse, the voters are the women and children. You don't go after the voters. You go after the politician.
1: Well, you also have sponsors that like the voters. Yes. And they're like, you can't do this. Like, we're paying you not to do this.
0: Yes. So if you take a flawed business model that's already reaching, 90% less than it was when you took over, and then you alienate the customer base that the sponsors might otherwise sell some soap to.
1: Got to sell that soap.
0: You know what I'm saying? The next thing you know, you're taking a victory lap with John Oliver and Jimmy Kimmel and Jimmy Fallon and singing through the years and dropping couches off the Ed Sullivan Theater with Letterman because the show just ran its course. I don't wish him any ill will. It frustrates me as a guy who's a great fan of late night that people aren't trying to be more bipartisan with it. But maybe this will invoke a course correction. Do you think so? Do you see a moment where Jimmy Kimmel goes centrist or no?
1: Well, I want to know is what do you think Colbert is going to do after this?
0: A podcast,
1: yeah,
0: an MSNBC show,
1: something on CNN.
0: Yeah. I think he's going to go do. You know, Keith Olbermann eventually went back to ESPN for a half hour and was like, "I'll be the smart guy in sports," and everybody was like, "Yeah, no thanks." You know what I mean? I think Colbert will try to go be the funny pundit. In a weird, unfortunate way, I think he's going to go try to be like the Jimmy Fallon of MSNBC. Just be a guy who can knock around, tell jokes, and be funny. Because I don't want to believe he's more activist than comic, even though his show comes off that way. I want to believe he'll see the light and go, maybe there should be more comedy, like genuine. But what do you think? Because can you do that on those channels?
1: I think he's looking for a paycheck. Yeah. I think he's going to, whatever.
0: Okay.
1: So
0: you're saying he's gonna come on after me on Saturday nights on Fox?
1: Oh my God.
0: The Fela to Colbert handoff.
1: Depending on how much money they offered him, he'd be like, I was wrong.
0: We're talking to comedian Ryan Reese about the last episode of Colbert. He's had a lot of luminaries. There's an Obama interview. Mm. It's crazy because he was like, I'm not an activist. And he's basically spent the last 2 weeks booking left-wing political figures. Like, the thing to do, like, honestly, when he started his show in 2015, mm-hmm. do you know one of his first guests was Donald Trump? And he talked a lot about Trump getting into politics and how he liked him because he was an outsider and he was a disruptor. And that business model actually became, what if, instead of saying we like you? Okay, I think the only true hope of late night, for real, on linear TV is Fallon, because at his core, he wants to be a variety comedian.
1: He wants to be an entertainer. Yes. He's trying to actually put on a show.
0: He wants to lip sync. He wants to play games, crack an egg on your
1: head.
0: That's
1: the gig.
0: Do things with, it's a variety show. And I think he genuinely is committed to variety, you know?
1: Who's up at like 1 a.m. and is like, really, let's get down to the politics of it. It's like, no, I just want to relax. I did that all day.
0: It's so true. Like, if you still need to fight with a politician at midnight, the politician isn't the problem. It's like something else in your life. But as someone who grew up on this stuff and knows these to traditionally be Pope jobs, okay, this is the first time since Conan got kicked off The Tonight Show for a Jay Leno redux that we've seen someone mid-Pope get thrown out the door. You dig?
1: In a different time, though.
0: Yes.
1: Like, I don't know if there's anywhere for them to sit now. So it's like...
0: Yeah, there's not, you know, because Byron Allen is coming in. You've done Comics Unleashed.
1: I have. Byron's a smart guy. He's
0: a genius.
1: Yeah.
0: And to be clear, he's already been upfront about the fact that he sees this purely as a comedic vehicle.
1: He's also really good about the comedy of it.
0: Yes.
1: You know, like he wants all the jokes to work. He wants all the comedians to look good.
0: Yes.
1: And he's not telling them which way to go.
0: Yeah, he's not trying to ruin anybody. There's no partisan agenda. It's good old-fashioned comedy. Like, in all honesty, it could succeed if CBS hasn't alienated a significant enough percentage of what would normally be in that time slot. Now, I don't know the answer to that, because the truth is, on most nights, on a weeknight, Greg Gutfeld will beat Colbert, but it's close. It's not massive. You know what I'm saying? Depending on the guest, but he beats them most nights. He's on an hour earlier, an hour and a half earlier. But Colbert in that slot, I don't know if, like, young kids, because traditionally that's who populated late night, college freshmen. That's who was watching Conan, college kids.
1: Yeah.
0: I don't know if they're watching as much linear television. You know what I mean? To where a Comics Unleashed could bring it back around. I hope it can. I want it to.
1: I think their business model is better.
0: Yeah.
1: It's not expensive. They know how to put it together.
0: I get what you're saying. So Comics Unleashed is going to fly you guys out there, pay you an appearance fee, and you're going to go home. There's not an anchor that's making $35 million and a staff of 200 people.
1: There's no writers. You don't need 50 writers. The comic writes the jokes.
0: Yes. So that's honestly, the scale of Colbert is ultimately what hurt it the most. And it's what would take down Kimmel. The only thing saving Jimmy Kimmel in a lot of ways is Trump. Because
1: I found it curious when Colbert left, you know, it was, I'm a victim.
0: Yeah.
1: Give up your salary. No, I'm a victim. He didn't offer a reduction. He didn't say, hey, I really want to do this. It's important to get the message out there.
0: Yeah.
1: Say any of that.
0: No. And the truth is, if you're the guy making 30 mil, you cut it down to 20, you might save a lot of people making $100,000 a year.
1: A lot of staffers.
0: Yeah, a lot of people might have stuck around, but he was like, how about no? I'm going to go to CNN or MSNBC. I think that if I had to guess, because this is, if he's smart, I don't know him personally, okay? But I don't wish him any ill will. I don't. I'm the same way with Kimmel. I know Kimmel to be capably funny. They have funny writers on the show.
1: Sure.
0: They might be running the wrong play in the huddle, but they're capable. They're not capable. Like, when people go like, these guys, I don't believe that they suck. Inherently, I believe that there is an agenda, and in adhering to that agenda, it limits them comedically because they're overwhelmingly targeting one thing. So they kind of lose that element of spontaneous surprise.
1: Well, I mean, they're not touring the country. They live in a bubble. Like,
0: yeah.
1: You know, they
0: all of those things work against them.
1: Yeah, they do the show. But five people that are like, you're a genius. Yeah. Keep fighting the good fight.
0: Yes, but I want to believe, we're talking to Ryan Reese, that Colbert, if he is smart, probably wants to stay in TV because he realizes, like, in the podcast medium, it really ain't the same thing. Like, you can tell me they get numbers and they do everything else, but everyone who has been fired by a major cable network is not held in higher regard right now. They're held in lower regard than most people could fathom holding anyone in. If you're talking about Don Lemon, not that we loved him at CNN, but Don Lemon is a joke. Joy Reid is a joke. Tucker Carlson has opposed Trump on every one of his endorsements and managed to get through primary night without a win. Okay, Trump went 37-0. Now, I believe Tucker only endorsed five people, but he went 0-5.
1: Yeah.
0: And there was a time in this conversation where people considered him to be the thought leader of the Republican Party,
1: sure,
0: outside of Trump himself. So in podcasting, I think part of the challenge a lot of these guys have, Megyn Kelly's probably a good example too, is you've got to go where the likes are. you know, and ultimately sometimes the likes take you down alleys that discredit you, but get you the engagement that pays the bills or maybe keeps the Qatari sponsorship cash coming in. I don't know who's getting it, just to be clear.
1: How big are your bills, though? I mean, both those people are sitting on money.
0: Of course, they are. Everyone in this equation is. But the point is, they're also sitting on money because they had the type of ego that drove them to a level of success they don't really want to do without. And I think on the internet, a lot of times we equate success with engagement. And so they want to say the things that are going to give them that engagement. But ultimately, that's sometimes a shameless exercise. Don't forget, one of the highest rated YouTube guys of the last 10 years was the hospital guard lighting his farts on fire. Now, intellectually, okay, that's a little highbrow for the show. Okay, but I do know people out there who would consider that an inferior form of entertainment.
1: I think I got to change my act. That sounds amazing.
0: Ryan Reese.
1: I'm lighting my farts on fire.
0: We need to go to break because he's got to change his closer. But we'll be back with more Ryan Reese after this on Fox Across America.
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15: December 25th, 1776, the Delaware River. It's Christmas night. The revolution is slipping away. The army is starving, frozen, outnumbered. Most enlistments expire in days. George Washington knows this is a pivotal moment for the war. Victory or death becomes the password for the mission. A reminder, the stakes couldn't be higher. Then he orders a daring nighttime crossing of the Delaware River. 2,400 men in open boats through icy waters in the pitch darkness. By dawn, they reach the other side. They defeat the enemy in Trenton and turn the tide of the war. That night, America didn't just cross a river, it stepped into history.
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16: I'm Ashley DeVorkin with a Fox Celebrity Profile with Andy Serkis and Iman Vellani of the animated adaptation of Animal Farm. Serkis directs, produces, and voice stars in the retelling of George Orwell's 1945 dystopian novella, along with a star-studded cast, which also includes Seth Rogen, Gaten Matarazzo, Glenn Close, and Woody Harrelson. Vellani plays two piglet characters in the film, and it's her first time doing voice acting.
17: Incredible. I mean, you should have heard that in the booth. 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
18: And I mean, he was doing all incredible of the voices, like every single animal. 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
19: 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And so when you're doing like the next project, what's important to you?
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28: With 6 months until voters pick their congressional representative, we've been tracking the national mood. And our Fox News poll finds a close race for the House. A year ago, Democrats were favored by 7 percentage points. Now, it's a 5-point edge within the margin of sampling error. If the election were today, 52% of voters say they'd back the Democratic candidate in their district, 47% the Republican. That difference comes from greater enthusiasm on the left. By an 8-point margin, more Democrats than Republicans say they feel extremely motivated to vote this year. It's important to remember, while a lead on the generic House ballot question reflects a national preference, House seats are decided district by district. So a party's advantage in the polls doesn't directly translate into winning seats, especially these days with so few competitive districts. I'm Dana Blanton. That's your Poll Parade.
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29: Alan Lomax, who died in 2002, was an American folklorist and musicologist. Lomax was involved in the archive of folk songs at the Library of Congress and a pioneering oral historian who recorded the early story of American folk artists.
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0: Boom, there it is. Fox Across America with Jimmy Fallon pulling a Larry King. We got Ryan Reese in studio for the full hour. I got the suspenders on. We both took a Viagra. It's weird. I'm kidding. But I bring up Larry King, one of the iconic broadcasters who's no longer with us. He was a guy who managed to last in that position for, my God, he was in TV since it was radio. You know what I'm saying? And, you know, he interviewed probably the broadest swath of society there was. Had guys like Trump on forever and stuff like that. And I think the lesson learned for people like Colbert is you're supposed to do that if for no other reason than it gives your viewer a change of pace. Like, you know, from being on my show, the best moments are when we have someone you've never seen on the Fox News channel. Those are the best moments. Of course. Neil deGrasse Tyson, the RZA, you know,
1: that was great.
0: It was great because it's people you don't normally expect to be there. So it's like you're doing things with another side of your brain and it makes it interesting. You know, and I know people love familiarity when it comes to their viewing habits, which is great. But in comedy, familiarity kind of denies you any sense of discovery, you know? So that's what I think is the teachable moment. Like, even if somebody wants to come along, right, and go, I'm going to be the new late night guy on the liberal side of the aisle, and I'm going to be 99% liberal. Like, even if you want that to be your MO, it's going to fail because your audience, it starts out with, you can only laugh at these jokes if you agree with them. But then it morphs into, even if you agree with it, like, enough already.
1: It's a speech at some point. It's
0: yes, not, that's not, what I mean. Yeah, yeah. That's what I mean. And we know this because Ryan and I have, like, literally in the process of creating careers for ourselves, you have to work in the most adverse conditions to comedy there are.
1: That's what makes you better, though. You don't find the good stuff in a room that's easy.
0: Yeah, you find it out there in a bowling alley performing in lane 18.
1: You've seen my calendar. Okay, so...
0: For a group of people who didn't know there was going to be comedy that night, or an Italian restaurant, comedy ambush shows.
1: Firehouse. Knights of Columbus, Firehouse.
0: I know this weekend belongs to the veterans, but we're going to talk in the next segment about real comedy combat and things Ryan and I have endured that have given us the wisdom to understand why we need more common culture in society. Is because the late night shows that cater to one side, they actually tell you they're doing so in the name of healing the country, but they further the divide. If you say, you know, it's my favorite thing in the world when they're like, every time Trump gets shot at, the people who've been calling him Hitler for 2 years are like, we need to tone down the rhetoric. There's no place for political violence, but if you believe he's Hitler, there should be a place for political violence.
1: Well, I enjoy it when they're like, he's Hitler. And by the way, the hell with Israel. What? Who's what?
0: There's so much of that in our politics. And like, once you see through it, because this is the magic trick of comics, we're only successful talking to a room full of strangers because we can diagnose societal truth. And the stranger will agree with the setup, which is what makes them laugh at the punchline.
1: Any stranger, though. So I'd say the superpower of comedy is you got to walk into a room of strangers. They may not agree. They may not know each other. They might not even speak the same languages. You got to get them all in the same boat with the jokes.
0: Thank you. And that's what when everybody says, like, oh, Bob from accounting should be a comic. The reason you think that is Bob speaks a shorthand in the pod, in the cubicle, that you all get. And so he is funny and he is super spontaneous in an at work kind of way. But when you throw a Bob in a room full of strangers who don't use the same software or know that one weird supervisor who comes by on Tuesdays.
1: With at least two drinks in them.
0: Bob is now a threat to the community and himself. Okay. And not because anyone's going to die of laughter. Okay. It's an actual bomb threat. Ryan Reese is sticking around. We're going to talk true comedy combat because we're honoring America's veterans. We didn't have the guts to fight, but we've definitely yucked it up for plenty of troops.
1: Oh, so they're the best.
0: We'll honor ourselves when we come back on Fox Across America.
2: Fox News, I'm Tom Graham. The Justice Department says 15 people in Minnesota are facing charges. They're accused of defrauding state-managed Medicaid programs at a $90 million.

0: $1,000 as part of an autism scheme.
1: The way the scam worked is these centers encouraged parents to get diagnoses for their kids that were bogus, then bill the government and U.S. taxpayers for treatment of autism for a kid that didn't need it.
0: Fox's Mike Tobin there. The Trump administration loosening a federal rule forcing grocery stores and air-conditioned companies to reduce greenhouse gases used in cooling equipment, arguing the cost of compliance is just too high.
2: Many grocery stores and restaurants had no choice but to replace their refrigerators entirely. They went out of business, half of them. And these costs rose. Americans faced higher grocery prices.
0: President Trump speaking at the White House today. 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

0: There it is. Fox Across America with Jimmy Failla. Ryan Reese throwing his headphones back on. Hey, this is not a drill. It's the real thing. This is it. You know, in the song 99 Red Balloons, this is what we're waiting for. This is it, boys. This is war. I did not know 99 Red Balloons was about combat. I just watched MTV at that era and just like if the girl was hot, I stuck with it.
1: That's everything.
0: In my eyes, like 99 Red Balloons were hopefully condoms. I don't know. I thought I had a shot with that girl, Nina, I believe her name was. But as luck would have it, it did not pan out with myself and Nina. But Ryan Reese is here, and we're talking about war because we are dedicating this show to all of our veterans. We raise a glass to you. Monday is Memorial Day. I'll be airing a best of in honor of our troops. Ryan, do you know what I'm doing for Monday's program? I am actually, we're re-airing everything I did in D.C., like at the White House or at the Correspondents' Dinner.
1: Oh, nice.
0: Yeah, so to give people the real experience, because the truth is, like, that is, you know, one of those moments where I was actually involved with the troops and the guys in uniform because they saved my ass, you know.
1: Yes, and you were also caught on mic.
0: Yeah, I was also caught on mic saying some of them could have done it better, but not them, not these two, not the people. No, I was talking about the hotel specifically, but we'll get into that on Monday. But right now, I wanted to talk to you guys about comedy because it's the final night of Colbert. And everybody who is on our channel here at Fox today and tomorrow is not giving you an accurate assessment of this. I can tell you this is a comic. Everybody says the same thing because they're interviewing non-comedians about Colbert. And they always go, oh, he got too political. That's the thing. These guys got political. Johnny Carson never got political. That's not true. Johnny Carson, like every other late night host who ever lived, Jack Parr, Steve Allen, Jay Leno, Letterman, Dick Cavett, who's still alive, by the way, one of the greatest hosts who ever lived. I put him on a Carson level. He rode for Carson those first 5 or 10 seasons. Okay, but for real, those guys always got political. They always made fun of whatever the scandal was. Okay, they just didn't get purposeful. Okay, Colbert getting purposeful is what destroyed that show because it wasn't enough to make a joke, but then he'd stop and go, that's why when the midterms come, you know, and Kimmel's doing that. And that's what's alienating the common culture part of this. No one would notice if he made fun of Trump all day if it didn't come with a lecture about how the voters were bad.
1: I was going to say that, but that's everyone used to be everyone's bread and butter. Just make fun of Trump. It's an easy, just an easy target. He's orange, whatever. Uh-huh. You know, like, you know, but to your point, no purpose behind it.
0: Yes. And there was never a purpose. But then they turned it into the movie Back to School. Rodney Dangerfield used to have a line. You know, back when I played, those guys were tough. After they sacked the quarterback, they went after his family. You know, that whole thing?
1: Oh, I know that whole thing.
0: Okay, well, late night became the people who sacked the quarterback and then went after his family, which you weren't supposed to do. And that was the fool's errand. And the reason Ryan know this, and this is the point of this conversation, is it's a roundabout way to honor the troops, diagnose the acute failure of the Colbert show, but most importantly, make it about us. Okay. And that it is, let's be honest. Let's be upfront with these people. I know them. I've met most of them. I'm going to see a great deal of them in Reno on Saturday night. I've met a lot of these people. They're fabulous people.
1: And like the troops, they'll have guns.
0: Yeah, hey.
1: Reno.
0: But the point is, as we have that conversation, right? We have walked into, I'll just talk about shared experiences. Some of the worst scenarios you could possibly inhabit if the goal was to bring humor and joy to these people. How many benefits have we done for charity that begin with a 10-minute montage of all the people who died of the thing you're there to raise money for? So you literally start a comedy show with a 10-minute death montage, and then they fire you out there to yuck it up.
1: And they don't tell you either. They just say, oh, we're just going to say a few words about the charity before we begin, and then we'll just bring you on. And that's all they tell you. That's all they ever tell you. And then, of course, they go up, and we all remember Steve and his long, agonizing fight. And you're like, oh, there's pictures. Oh, no.
0: There's a woman quietly playing a harp underneath it. It's crazy. The waitstaff is crying as they put the drink down on the table, and then you got to get out there and be like, my wife's so fat. How fat is she?
1: And now, comedian Jimmy Failla. Oh.
0: And we've probably done that a billion times and succeeded. And the reason you succeed is because you acknowledge a shared truth of that moment. That's how you start. You know, I went to Colin Quinn do this well. He was doing a Seinfeld benefit at the Garden, and he followed the montage. And he was there to open the show. And he's like, I don't know why you need me. You got that video. You're all warmed up already. You know, that whole thing. Yes. And everyone laughed like, oh, yeah, that's right. That probably was a bad way to start a show. And it's something about sharing a truth with the audience that wins over a bipartisan crowd. No.
1: Sure. I'm a little out of sorts. I asked for 5 crying women, not 2. How am I supposed to do a comedy show?
0: Time was, they'd make 5 women cry before you got on stage. No, it's funny, but that's what you have to do. It's funny, this Wednesday, coming up next week, we have Chris Haynes on. He runs Laughter Remember, big Alzheimer's benefit at Gotham. Okay, they do this every year. They bring on the doctors to update everybody on the research. You donated all this money. This is the breakthrough. This is what we've done. Then somebody comes on who has dementia in their family. Everybody cries. And then you literally run on stage. So I have found, this is my 10th year hosting this gig, that the anecdote is you have to open the show with an Alzheimer's joke. You have to do the Bob Gibson. Bob Gibson would always say, as a pitcher on the Cardinals, 97.1 FM talk in St. Louis, hey girl. But Bob Gibson would always say that the best pitch to throw a batter after you knocked him down was to knock him down again. You know, make it worse. Okay, like lean into this. Like, no, I'm in control of this whole scenario. There's not going to be a tiptoe of like, I know you guys are uncomfortable. I probably shouldn't tell the thing, you know? And I think that is the reality of being a comic in those guerrilla circumstances of it's not conducive to comedy, you know?
1: Sure, but I mean, we've started in New York City. We've played some interesting spots. Do you remember Naked City?
0: Naked City! Naked City in Queens was a fully nude strip club that when Ryan and I started out, okay, because of Rudy Giuliani's efforts to clean up the city, they had a cabaret law where strip clubs could no longer serve alcohol unless they were 50% something else. So the easiest something else for strip clubs to become was comedy, because all it required was a microphone and another performer who had a bad childhood. So it's like, we got the girl, we got the guy, and you'd go on stage at a strip club, correct?
1: Yeah. Yes. So the girls would be in another room. We'd be in a stand-up room. But, you know, people would walk in there thinking, oh, there's more strippers, and be like, what is going on in here? This is sadder than the other room.
0: Well, I will tell you. Having done it was an open mic at 10s on 20th Street. It was a gentleman's club. It was the funniest thing in the world, because when you started out on stage as a comic and there was a stripper, there's obviously no one in the room looking at you, and it's pretty demoralizing. But imagine a year in, if you were good enough that they were now looking at you, how that made the poor stripper feel. And I remember getting there at 10s. I remember finally getting to a moment where I was getting laughs, like finally, after like 30 bombings in that venue. And then they eventually did away with it at some point. But we started, the point is, in a scenario where you were on stage and there was also a stripper who was not part of your act. So it's not like you could joke and bring her in. No. The guys that came to see a stripper are there on a very specific mission that does not in any way involve open mic comedians.
1: Nope. No, it's a bad combination.
0: But again, I'm making these points as we watch Colbert go off the air tonight, because Ryan and I understand the fundamentals of how to execute comedy better than anyone alive. I'm not tooting our own horn. This is just, we've made it this far as straight white males who started in this industry 5 years after we had aged out of it. When you get on SNL, you're like 19.
1: Yeah.
0: 19, 20, you get a sitcom. You know what people were when they got sitcoms, like, you know, Kevin James or Ray Romano?
1: I still got a shot. I'm going to go straight female white.
0: If you transition, yeah, you got a sitcom coming. But as a guy in our 40s.
1: No, forget it.
0: 20 years beyond what they want. But we're here. We're functioning. We're making a living. And one of the reasons why is you understand comedy.
1: We're all the children of vaudeville. The pie in the face.
0: That's
1: it's
0: the point.
1: Not that serious.
0: It's not an alpha profession. If Rodney Dangerfield's the greatest comedian who ever lived and his catchphrase is, I don't get no respect, that's the tell. And that's where the Colberts of the world and the Jimmy Kimmels of the world really kind of run afoul of polite society, is they're up there saying they want the respect and they know better than you. You know, and that's the part that really did divide late night audiences, because people raised, as you said, as performers were the children of vaudeville. But as the modern incarnation of late night viewers, the demographic skews older, which means they all grew up watching Johnny Carson.
1: Yeah.
0: And if you watch Johnny Carson, I've played this clip on Fox News Saturday night. I'll play it for you, Ryan. I mean, you know the clip, but here it is. This is him on 60 Minutes talking about the dangers of weaponizing a late night show.
2: Do you get sensitive about the fact that people say he'll never take a serious controversy? Well, I have an answer to that. I said, now, tell me the last time that Jack Benny, Red Skelton, any comedian, used his show to do serious issues. That's not what I'm there for. Can't they see that? But you're not. Why do they think that just because you have a Tonight Show that you must deal in serious issues? That's a danger. It's a real danger. Once you start that, you start to get that self-important feeling that what you say has great import. And you know, strangely enough, you could use that show as a forum. You could sway people. And I don't think you should as an entertainer.
0: It's only the most successful TV host to ever live saying don't do exactly what Jimmy Kimmel and Stephen Colbert are doing. And when Kimmel went on the Michelle Obama podcast and was like, oh, these people are very naive who say Johnny Carson wouldn't have got involved. If Johnny Carson was alive today, he'd have to get involved. I'm like, today is so much better than the 30 years he hosted The Tonight Show. He started before the JFK assassination. He started before the Civil Rights Act. He started in a segregated... Look, what I'm saying is society was in a worse place.
1: Yeah.
0: The Vietnam War, the Cold War, the Martin Luther King assassination, the RFK assassination, the JFK assassination. You know, he was on the air for all of that. We were rationing fuel in the late 70s. We had a president resign in the mid 70s. Okay. We had the Iran hostage crisis. Nothing in the era of Trump rises to that level. None of it. Thankfully,
1: sure,
0: rises to that level. So the point is they're reacting to their own manufactured hysteria. They called him Hitler enough that they decided they were justified in taking an unconventional approach to stomping him. But they've actually made him stronger by default because he's now a revolutionary in a weird way, a Fifth Avenue billionaire who is on the show. That's the point. It's like when SNL cried after he won the election, he hosted SNL that year. He hosted it. Isn't that crazy?
1: Yeah.
0: But that's what they do. And they, you know, it's all, you know what I mean?
3: You ever seen such negative campaigning in your life?
4: Dirtiest campaign I ever remember.
0: That was him talking about the 84 midterms. This is where he thought politics were in 84.
3: Nobody talks anymore about the issues.
4: No.
3: They simply just, this man is for toxic drinking water to kill your children. I mean.
0: But that's actually what's going on. Like, that was a joke in 1984.
1: Still works. It still works. Good joke.
0: But if you want to know why Colbert is going off the air tonight, it's because his show was launched with a Johnny Carson budget. Okay, but it's operating with a Johnny Knoxville size audience. And that's no disrespect to Johnny Knoxville. It isn't. But Johnny Carson was obviously unparalleled and he had 48 million viewers.
1: Yeah.
0: Okay, what Letterman created at CBS, which ran 20 years in its own right, went off the air with about 15 million viewers. Colbert inherited that because he was playing a character on Comedy Central. He was doing an O'Reilly send-up.
1: Yes. Colbert Report.
0: Yes. He was doing the Colbert Report. It was very popular. Followed the Daily Show at a time when they were at the tip of the political pop culture sphere. Okay. The Daily Show is not, I think, legitimately as a Saturday night show, I think we double it in the ratings. I'm not being arrogant, but they're not as relevant in the way that they used to be. But the point is, Colbert had to then stop doing the character and become the person. And the truth is, they were going to cancel that show. He was going to get Conan'd because CBS had the Super Bowl. He wasn't doing well his first year. And they gave him a lead-in and let him do a special Sunday night show after a Super Bowl that drew over 100 million viewers. He managed to parlay that into about 8 million viewers. Okay, lost such a dramatic share of the audience pretty quickly that they thought his days were numbered. And then in June of 2015, Trump came down the escalator and he turned it back into basically the Colbert Report, you know, even though he was now doing himself just hating on Republicans.
1: Yeah, pretty
0: and
1: much.
0: That forced a lot of other guys down that street. Cancel culture got Kimmel because he was so worried about the blackface that he was like, what if I just become...
1: Oh, that's right, I forgot about
0: yeah, what
1: that.
0: If I actually just... This is now an extortion racket and I'm just going to launder the Democrats' talking points every night in my monologue so the mob never comes after my Karl Malone impersonation. And then Jimmy Fallon, who wants to do variety, got pistol whipped into compliance because he had Trump on and treated Trump like you do a late night guest, which is, we know the politics. This guy's running for president. Let's give you the guy. And they made jokes and he mussed his hair. When I was in the Oval Office with Trump, we actually talked about that specifically. He talked about Fallon and how he got into so much trouble for mussing his hair and all that other jazz. And it was pretty profound to hear, to listen to that conversation. And I wish I would have had the presence of mind to say to him, stop going after Kimmel because you're helping him. But he might have heard it by now anyway, because he's not doing it as much anymore. But I don't doubt when Colbert goes off the air tonight, he'll probably get a salute on Truth Social. And you know what? He's earned that salute. And I don't know. It's going to be some of the last relevance he has. Ryan Reese, who is going to be at Rooster Teeth Feathers on June 5th and 6th, comes back after this break to tell us all about it.
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11: Los Angeles and the mayor's race. 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
19: 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The Olympic flag and the flags of all the world fly at half mast. The greater and the more important the Olympic Games become, the more they are open to commercial, political, and now criminal pressure.
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14: The year, 1992. Jeannie Flynn has just graduated from Air Force pilot training at the top of her class. In theory, the sky was the limit. In reality, it wasn't that simple. She had one goal, to fly the F-15, the finest jet in the American arsenal. But combat had never seen a woman in the cockpit, and tradition wasn't ready to make room. She faced questions about strength, about stamina, about whether a woman could take the shot when the mission called for it. She never flinched. She became the first American woman to complete fighter pilot training for the F-15, logging over 300 combat hours supporting ground troops in Iraq and Afghanistan. She didn't ask to make history. She didn't want to make headlines. She just wanted to serve at full throttle. Flynn didn't just reach the sky. She shattered the ceiling.
0: For more, go to foxnewspodcast.com.

0: There it is, bottom of the ninth on Fox Across America with Jimmy Fallon. This is the last you'll hear of me on the radio side. I am flying to Reno tomorrow.
1: I mean, the way you say it, it sounds so...
0: like I'm never coming back.
1: This
0: I'm
1: is
0: walking
1: the last
0: out on
1: you're
0: going
1: to hear of me on the radio.
0: No, I'll be back Monday in a Memorial Day tribute. And of course, Tuesday, we'll do it live. We'll do it live! But Ryan is here because everybody listening on KSUE, KSRO, any of the California affiliates, I can go on for days. Ryan is going to be in Sunnyvale at Rooster Teeth Feathers, June 5th and 6th.
1: June 5th and 6th. It's the You Can't Afford Jimmy Fallon with Ryan Reese tour.
0: I love this so much. I love to be opening doors in any way that I can. But Ryan is, we're in the bottom of the ninth. We devoted most of this hour to Stephen Colbert, and tonight it's the final
1: it's
0: Colbert.
1: It's a big deal. Interesting times.
0: It's addition by subtraction. Listen, man, I want Comics Unleashed to succeed in that spot. Because I don't want comedy. I hate the fact. Like, I literally on my TV show have to say the words, this is a bipartisan hang, I don't care. Because I know people changing channels no longer have that expectation. I'm in this position because of the Colberts and the Kimmels of the world. I hope Comics Unleashed succeeds in a way that there is a word association with comedy and the word is not division.
1: Yeah.
0: You know what I mean? Because we are the misfit toys. And the whole point of us in showbiz is we're supposed to be the off-ramp of, oh, he's kidding.
1: Well, I mean, think about that. You actually have to look at who's performing now and then look at their stuff before you go because, like, there's, like, I just don't want to hear, you know, an hour of, like, why I live my life wrong.
0: Yeah, of course. You also got to look at the venue.
1: Mm-hmm.
0: Okay, I had a stop on this year's tour just whispered in my ear, like, oh, you can't go there. It's canceled. And I was like, really? What? No, like, yeah, they've had some other, and yeah, they, it's one of those, they can't put you on the marquee venues. I did a gig in Bend, Oregon, where we sold it out, but I couldn't have my name on the marquee because they were like, yeah, no, the Antifa people probably burn the theater down.
1: Oh, wow.
0: But again, as a guy who looks like he gets paid in cheese sticks, like, you should not be there to protest me, you know, or comedy. That's the point of comedy is that we're chill the F out. So that's why Colbert leaving the airs tonight, Ryan, is addition by subtraction. He was not lowering the temperature. He was trying to raise it as much as he could on one side, which is not the point of comedy.
1: Thank
0: you. Thank you. We're trying to bring people together. Most of us are here because our parents got divorced. I mean, you're one of the, I'm kidding. The great Ryan Reese. See him at Rooster Teeth Feathers June 5th and 6th. See me in Reno Saturday night. But this one is over. Raising a glass to the troops. We will see you Monday for the special salute.
2: Thank you, everybody.
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2: Thank you, everybody.
3: 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Let's go. Start moving. Thank you, guys. Let's go.
4: I'm Ashley Dvorkin with a Fox Celebrity Profile with Andy Serkis and Iman Vellani of the animated adaptation of Animal Farm. Serkis directs, produces, and voice stars in the retelling of George Orwell's 1945 dystopian novella, along with a star-studded cast, which also includes Seth Rogen, Gaten Matarazzo, Glenn Close, and Woody Harrelson. Vellani plays two piglet characters in the film, and it's her first time doing voice acting.
5: Incredible. I mean, you should have heard that in the booth. 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Bouncing off between those two characters. 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
6: Like every single animal. 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
4: I'm Ashley DeVorkin with a Fox Celebrity Profile with Andy Serkis and Iman Vellani of the animated adaptation of Animal Farm. Serkis directs, produces, and voice stars in the retelling of George Orwell's 1945 dystopian novella, along with a star-studded cast, which also includes Seth Rogen, Gaten Matarazzo, Glenn Close, and Woody Harrelson. Vellani plays two piglet characters in the film, and it's her first time doing voice acting.
5: Incredible. I mean, you should have heard that in the booth. It was amazing to witness what Iman was doing, playing about off between those two characters. And I mean,
6: he was doing all of the voices. 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And it was distinguishable, different voices. 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
7: 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And so when you're doing like the next project, what's important to you?
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4: Ashley DeVorkin, Fox News.
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17: Disappointment for the president on Capitol Hill. I'm Lisa Brady, Fox News. A Republican effort to fund ICE and Border Patrol without needing Democrat support hits a wall for now, partly over the pushback on the Justice Department's anti-weaponization fund.
18: Here's what happened. Todd Blanche, the acting attorney general, was summoned to Capitol Hill to meet with Senate Republicans. They had a lot of concerns about this compensation fund, and they were going to have to go through what's called a votorama, a lengthy vote series where Democrats were going to put Republican senators on the record on every single vote here voting on something related to that compensation fund. And there were some Republicans who had a lot of reservations about this, too.
17: Fox's Chad Pergram at the Capitol.
18: I am told that they have to go back to the drawing board and completely start this bill again. The whole idea was that they were going to work late this week, get this done maybe in the Senate overnight tonight, and then move this to the House of Representatives, and the House would just have to sync up.
17: Instead, the Senate and House are expected to begin Memorial Day breaks. Republicans have been working on a standalone bill after Democrats refused to drop demands for immigration enforcement reforms. The Trump administration is reversing some energy regulations in an effort to bring down grocery prices.
19: The Environmental Protection Agency is rolling back Biden-era rules requiring grocery stores to reduce greenhouse gases and air conditioning and cooling equipment.
20: Many grocery stores and restaurants had no choice but to replace their refrigerators entirely. They went out of business, half of them.
19: President Trump says those rules are also driving up grocery prices. The loosening regulations comes as voters increasingly express frustration over the cost of living. Grocers join the president for the announcement, applauding the move.
17: Fox's Jared Halpern in D.C. During that Oval Office event,
20: I inherited very high prices.
17: The president acknowledging the pressure, though, on gas prices from the ongoing conflict with Iran, though still insisting they can't have a nuclear weapon and threatening drastic action if negotiations are not successful. America is listening to Fox News. Tennessee's governor just granting a one-year stay of execution for convicted killer Tony Carruthers after his lethal injection was halted today when officials struggled to find a backup vein for more than an hour. The governor had previously refused to intervene when thousands of petition signatures were presented, aiming to stop the execution over concern about untested DNA evidence and the way Carruthers represented himself at trial for a 1994 kidnapping and triple murder. As an Ebola crisis deepens, there's unrest in the Democratic Republic of Congo.
21: Police say people set fire to an Ebola treatment center after being stopped from retrieving a man's body. The arson attack in the town of Rwampara comes as fear and anger grows over the crisis. Victims' bodies can be highly contagious. The disease has been spreading in a region where many have been displaced by conflict. Health facilities are lacking, and healthcare workers say they need more supplies and staff. The World Health Organization has declared the outbreak an international public health emergency. Experts believe the virus may have been circulating for 2 months before being detected.
17: Fox's Jonathan Savage, an American doctor infected in Congo, is being treated in Germany. Some neighboring New Yorkers may get a break for one of the most anticipated and expensive

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0: From the heart of our nation's capital, Washington, D.C., backed by the trusted voices of Team Fox. A clear, fresh voice cutting through the noise to tell the truth. It's the Guy Benson Show. Filling in for Guy Benson, here's Tom Shalhoub.
1: It is Tom Shalhoub, back once again in for Guy Benson on the Guy Benson Show. And hey, I'm getting quite used to this. I was here yesterday. And if you were here yesterday, I'm assuming you were. I'm assuming you were here yesterday. You liked what you heard and you came back in. You said, look, I like this guest host. I'm going to listen to another Guy Benson Show with Tom Shalhoub. So we got a lot to get to today. We have a lot of exciting guests. This is what's good about working for a major news organization. I love podcasts. I listen to them all the time. I've done them. But, you know, it's when you're on Fox News, you got the power of Fox News. You can pick up the phone. You can call General Keith Kellogg, who we had on yesterday. You can call Senator Joni Ernst, who we have on today's show. Talk to power players, right? And so it's quite nice. I mean, you can get those people on your podcast if you're Joe Rogan, but you know, I'm not Joe Rogan. And I do like the long form stuff. I love sitting down and listening to a 3-hour Rogan podcast, or who's that health guy I listen to? The Huberman Labs. But when it comes to the daily news, I like to sit down and get to the action and, you know, really hear what's going on. I love this show. I love Brian Kilmeade's show. I tell him that all the time, and he thinks I'm kidding because Gutfeld gives such grief to everybody on Fox and Friends, everybody in the building, but especially Brian Kilmeade. And people always say to me, why does he hate Kilmeade so much? He doesn't hate Kilmeade. He loves Kilmeade. Greg jokes with the people that he likes the most. How about when guys on the show, all they do is go back and forth at each other, right? So you know who Greg gets along with by who he jokes with. And we all know that Brian Kilmeade is, we make fun of him because he's really so good at his job. He gets up in the middle of the night. He does Fox and Friends for hours. He comes in here and does 3 hours of radio. And then you see him wandering around the building. Oh, who can I fill in for today? But his radio show is so good. And it is fast-paced and it is in-depth at the same time, and I love it. And so let's do a little bit of that today. First of all, I do want to talk about the Democrat autopsy that everybody's talking about. And I prepared some remarks on that. But I do want to go into the Iran war because on yesterday's show, I made some points. I had General Keith Kellogg on, and I asked him a few things. One of the things I was curious about, and I don't think is asked enough in the news or talked about enough, is, you know, we go from attack to ceasefire, and then the president makes a threat, and then he says, oh, we're going to hold off on the threat, and we keep talking about the talks, and then, you know, supplement that with threats of action and that kind of thing. And we have a lot of advisors who come on here, generals and, you know, civilians, who say, we got to step up the pressure. We've got to, you know, we're going too soft on Iran. We got to press our advantage. We got to take Karg Island, all of that stuff. And the administration

0: administration is not doing it. The administration is taking, even though Trump talks tough, they're taking a fairly cautious approach, you know, as there's a lot of people who feel they should. But I wonder why. Who's advising him to hold off? Every time he makes a threat and then he says, oh, we're going to give him another week. Who is advising the president? And I asked the general, I said, is it our partners in the Middle East? Qatar, Saudi Arabia, UAE, are they saying, don't push it, hold off on the attacks? And from what I got from yesterday's conversation, I don't know if you agree with me, the general kind of said, no, it's not that. He's, you know, hearing, he's taking different, he didn't want to say that the Middle Eastern countries are telling him not to attack. But I thought that was the most likely scenario. So let's play this guest on Fox and Friends who seems to agree with me. He says the Middle Eastern allies are saying, don't do it. This is Ben Tablou. This is cut number 6.
1: I think the UAE, Qatar, and Saudi Arabia have different reasons for, in the short term, coming to the same conclusion. You know, the UAE is probably the front lines of this thing. They were hit more than Israel in this conflict, and they continue to be struck by Iranian drones, just like Saudi Arabia, but more so from Iran-backed Shia militias there. So the UAE might want to buy time for diplomacy so that America and Israel can help build up. The Saudis might want to buy time for diplomacy to see if this new regional order based on Turkey, Egypt, Saudi, and Pakistan, any mediation can take shape. And the Qataris might want more mediation for the sake of mediation because they might have an ultimately more accommodationist posture towards Iran, despite many of their gas facilities being hit.
0: Okay. So Ben Tablou says he agrees with me that for a number of reasons, all of these Middle Eastern countries who are on our side in this, to them, Iran has been a thorn in their side for too long, and they want to take that thorn out, but they don't want to pull it all at once. They have a more cautious approach, and I think they are the president is listening to them. However, like he said, they want to buy time for diplomacy. He said that like 3 times in that paragraph. They're trying to buy time, see if diplomacy works, but they know diplomacy won't work. Everybody knows diplomacy won't work, including Ben Tablou on Fox and Friends. Play clip 5.
1: I think this is a regime that is looking more to consolidate than engage in compromise. And ultimately, you know, the systems that don't bend break. And that gives President Trump a lot more options down the line if he's willing and if his administration is willing to think outside the box. You know, this is a regime still where in parliament you have bills being introduced to try to put a bounty on the president's head, a religious establishment that has existing fatwas on him and his family. There is no negotiating with these people. I know President Trump is deal maker in chief, but this may be one for him to be more commander in chief.
0: Okay. So I agree with Benham on that. I think there is no making a deal, which is why I asked the general yesterday, how about no deal? I haven't heard that from the administration. How about the possibility that we don't sign on any dotted line? And I don't know why these other countries aren't stepping up more. If they want to do mediation, why don't they make the deal with the other Middle Eastern countries? Why does it always have to be the United States? The other thing is, why is it Pakistan? Pakistan is the last one. Out of all these countries, who would you want brokering these talks? UAE, Qatar, Saudi Arabia? The last would be Pakistan, after Egypt, after Jordan. In just, you know, I'm no foreign policy expert. Just in what I know about these countries, I don't trust Pakistan at all. They harbored Osama bin Laden. They've been lying for decades. They're not our friend, okay? There are some terrible Islamists in power over there. I believe the entire power structure over there knew bin Laden was there. And they talk out of both sides of their mouth. I think they're on the side of Iran, which is obviously why Iran wants them to broker the deal. But I don't think Pakistan is a good partner at all. And they're certainly not objective, but we're treating them as such. We're treating it as, you know, the United States and the West, and then Iran, and then right in between them is Pakistan. I think Pakistan is trying to help Iran avert any kind of controls on their nuclear program. And I don't trust him. I don't know if you agree with him, but I think that's the way it is. Let me get this because I didn't even listen to this, but I want to hear Britt Hume's take on this. He's talking about Trump holding off attacking Iran, clip 8.
2: The president is saying that he has all the time in the world and he doesn't feel a bit hurried. I doubt he really feels that way. I understand why he would say that, because the Iranians clearly think that the president doesn't have much time, and they have all the time in the world. And the president would like to say otherwise in the hopes that that will add pressure to the Iranians.
0: Okay, yeah, that makes sense. I agree with Britt Hume there. You know, when I say I don't believe the president, I think that you have ways of doing things. The president has a certain amount of, braggadocio when he says, I can wait forever. Obviously, he can't. And they are under pressure because the American people don't like this thing going on forever. They certainly don't like the high gas prices. This is why I think the president should be a little more somber in his messaging. You know, he tends to be somebody who only wants to accentuate the positive and come out and say, we took them out, we're so powerful, they don't have an army, they don't have any ships, nobody's in control over there. This is the way he talks. But for this type of a economic situation, you know, it is hurting the economy. And so you got to give the American people a reason to say, all right, we're willing to bite the bullet on this one. We're willing to deal with higher gas prices. To me, I think after the attack, instead of just the tarmac report on how great our military is and, you know, standing up there and saying we did great and congratulations and, we knocked out all their leaders, a formal address to the country to say, guys, this kind of thing is tough. I know it hurts, but in the end, it's going to help. Once Iran is not in control of that region and they are not in control of that strait anymore, gas prices will go down and it will usher in an era of success like nobody's ever seen before. You know, the way that he is able to sell things. Instead of just saying, this is easy, we got them on the ropes, they have no power, and we hold all the cards. When, you know, even if you believe that's true, people on the other side, the Democrats and the media, are going to constantly say that that's not true and Iran holds all the cards and everything like that. So you basically have to say, you admit your weaknesses. You say one of the weaknesses of doing this is that we're taking a hit economically, but we need to do it. It is one of those things that is in our long-term best interest. I haven't heard enough of that from the president. And, you know, the other thing I think is that he's letting the Democrats every day with this narrative. Trump does like to make things about him and say, like, you know, we were the only ones who went in there. Joe Biden never would have done this. You know, one of the things he stresses, Obama gave them pallets full of cash. And the General Kellogg yesterday said as much. He said Trump is the first guy to really step up and have the guts to do this. And Trump loves to kind of trumpet that messaging, but that's the perfect messaging for the Democrats to say that this Iran war is not about America and foreign policy. It's about Trump and Trump's ego and everything else. So if Trump were able to sell it more as American interests and the idea that it's a serious and somber thing to be going to war with another country, but we need to do it. Someone who was actually quite good at that, I thought, was George W. Bush. And I didn't even agree with the war in Iraq. But when he was saying, you know, this thing ain't over, he would always say, this is going to be tough and we're going to lose lives. But this is what, you know, he was more somber about his approach. That might have worked better as a way to sell this project to the American people. And I'm anti-war. But I actually think in this case, I keep looking at the anti-war people. I listen to their arguments. I listen to the podcast bros and everybody else. I actually think that this was a good move. Okay, I wanted to get, and I will get to the Democrat autopsy. We'll do that after the break. We got a lot to talk about on that. This is Tom Shalhoub, in for Guy Benson on The Guy Benson Show.
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0: 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Senior White House correspondents Jackie Heinrich and Peter Ducey anchor from Washington, D.C.
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6: Roger, the clock is operating. We're underway. A little bumpy along about here. Roger, 0G, and I feel fine. Capsule is turning around. Oh, that view is tremendous.
7: Let me ask you one simple question. Do you, Ambassador Zorin, deny that the USSR has placed and is placing medium and intermediate range missiles and sites in Cuba? Yes or no? Don't wait for the translation. Yes or no?
8: I am not in an American courtroom, sir, and therefore I do not wish to answer a question that is put to me in the fashion in which prosecutor does. In due course, sir, you will have your reply.
7: I'm prepared to wait for my answer until hell freezes over, if that's your decision.
9: You don't have Nixon to kick around anymore.
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10: I'm Bill Hemmer, and these are the most impactful moments in American history. February 23rd, 1846, the people of Philadelphia gather together to celebrate the birthday of the nation's first president, George Washington. As in previous years, the president's birth was celebrated by ringing the Liberty Bell, which by most accounts was one of the bells rung on July 4th, 1776, to celebrate the signing of the Declaration of Independence. Over the years, the bell was rung to signify celebrations, protests, and revolution. These monumental moments left indelible marks on the bell, both figuratively and literally. But it was during this historic celebration that the crack deepened and the bell was silenced for good. Despite its fracture, the Liberty Bell became a symbol of American independence, proving you don't need a perfect bell to let freedom ring. I'm Bill Hemmer, Fox News.
11: I'm Ashley Dvorkin with a Fox Celebrity Profile with Andy Serkis and Iman Vellani of the animated adaptation of Animal Farm. Serkis directs, produces, and voice stars in the retelling of George Orwell's 1945 dystopian novella, along with a star-studded cast, which also includes Seth Rogen, Gaten Matarazzo, Glenn Close, and Woody Harrelson. Vellani plays two piglet characters in the film, and it's her first time doing voice acting.
12: Incredible. I mean, you should have heard that in the booth. 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
13: And I mean, he was doing all of the voices, like every single animal. 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
14: Well, yes, because Andy's such a visual storyteller. So when you're doing like the next project, what's important to you?
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22: Temperatures being 30 degrees above average.
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23: On April 9th, 1959, NASA named the first group of American astronauts, selected from a list of 110 candidates. In just 2 years, on May 5th, 1961, Alan Shepard would become the first American astronaut in a suborbital flight.
24: Which of these men will be first to orbit the Earth, I cannot tell you. He won't know himself until the day of the flight. From your right, Malcolm S. Carpenter, Leroy G. Cooper, John H. Glenn, Virgil I. Grissom, Walter M. Shearer, Alan B. Shepard, Donald K. Slayton. These, ladies and gentlemen, are the nation's Mercury astronauts.
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25: I'm Gianna Gelosi with your Fox True Crime Minute. A Texas man who's facing a capital murder charge in connection with the death of his pregnant wife has fled the country. On May 4th, the attorney for Lee Mongerson Gilley says his client cut off his ankle monitor before boarding a plane to Canada and then flew from Canada to Italy, where he was taken into custody by authorities. There, he allegedly told officials that he was seeking asylum because he was being wrongfully prosecuted and feared he would face the death penalty. The 39-year-old was charged with capital murder in 2025 in connection with the killing of his pregnant wife, Christina Bauer Gilley, on October 7, 2024. Gilley initially told police that she died of an overdose and he attempted to perform CPR. An autopsy suggested otherwise. She had trauma to her neck and face more consistent with strangulation. Gilley was arrested in 2024, released on $1 million bail, and required to wear that ankle monitor. In 2025, prosecutors say he spoke with a woman about a plan to flee to Mexico. There's more on this story at foxnews.com or subscribe to the Fox True Crime Podcast. I'm Gianna Gelosi with your Fox True Crime Minute.
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0: Tom Shalhoub back in filling in for Guy Benson on the Guy Benson Show. And like I promised, I want to talk about the Democrat Party autopsy. This is what happens when a party loses a national election. They always do an autopsy, and a lot of times they try to hide it. They don't want us to find out what happened. I remember when the Republicans, after Mitt Romney lost to Obama, they published their autopsy, and they did it. They really wanted everyone to read it. And boy, was it boring, and boy, was it wrong. It was an autopsy basically saying, we lost to Obama. There's nothing we can do. We surrender. Open borders, amnesty. We got to appeal to Hispanics. We got to start speaking Spanish, and we got to start learning Chinese. I mean, it was unbelievable. It was worse than the Democrats. And it was basically because everyone that was surrounding Mitt Romney, Stuart Stevens and all these other characters, I don't know if Stuart Stevens was actually working for him, but all of those Lincoln Project guys, they were all working for Romney. They were all working for McCain. All of the Republican strategists, they couldn't wait to become watered down liberal Republicans, and they wanted the country to go with them. So I remember when that report came out, and thank God we went the other direction. We went total right wing, and they didn't get their way. But the Democrats did not want to release this report. Let's I know what he's going to say. This guy, Ken Martin, said that they wanted to keep it hidden. Why do they want to keep it hidden? Because it's an embarrassment. Because you can't really learn anything from it. Because Biden was a disaster. Kamala Harris was a disaster. And, you know, you can try to dress it up. Before I give you my take, let's look at this CNN guy. I don't even know who he is. Edward Isaac Dovere. He is an analyst, and he says these are the key takeaways from the autopsy. 26.
1: It gets into things about spending decisions and organizing that was done by the DNC, ways to possibly improve it. But there are a lot of things in that version that are incomplete. And also, it does not touch a couple of topics that a lot of people were very interested in and thought were the reasons for this report not being out. There's nothing about Joe Biden and what happened in the debate. There's nothing about Kamala Harris getting the nomination without any kind of primary process. And also, there is nothing about the way that voters were responding to Gaza and how the Joe Biden and Kamala Harris policies and comments about it were hitting their minds.
0: It's a kind of interesting, and I was prepared to completely disagree with him, but I don't really disagree with him. It doesn't say anything about Joe Biden, the disaster that was Joe Biden. It doesn't say anything about Kamala Harris. She, you know, the fact that she was a disaster of a candidate. And then he mentions Gaza. He seems to think that ignoring Gaza was hurting them with Arab American voters and people who are sympathizers with the Free Palestine movement. You know, they may be right about that. I generally don't realize how on the left so much of young Americans are on this issue. But there is a bunch of stuff in this report, in this autopsy, that says that they were kind of blindsided by the fact that a lot of young people thought that Joe Biden and Kamala were too pro-Israel. The Democrat Party has gone way to the left on this thing. And obviously there's a lot of the Free Palestine movement in the party. There's a lot of anti-Jewish sentiment in the party. And young people thought that they stayed away because they were too friendly with Israel. Surprising to me. More to talk about on this. We're going to keep it through the whole show. This is Tom Shalhoub in for Guy Benson on The Guy Benson Show.
2: Fox News, I'm Carmen Roberts. President Trump postpones an executive order on artificial intelligence.
3: We're leading China, we're leading everybody, and I don't want to do anything that's going to get in the way of that lead.
2: And that order would have given the government more oversight over the AI industry. The Justice Department announces charges against 15 accused fraudsters in Minnesota.
4: They include the highest loss amount ever charged in a Medicaid case in Minnesota. And the largest autism fraud scheme ever charged by the Department of Justice.
2: Assistant Attorney General Colin McDonald, the DOJ says the $90 million bust involves schemes to bilk taxpayers for bogus health care services. And millions of Americans hit the highways. AAA estimates a record 39 million people will drive at least 50 miles Memorial Weekend. 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

0: Filling in for Guy Benson, it's Tom Shalhoub.
1: Tom Shalhoub in for Guy Benson on The Guy Benson Show. The autopsy. You know, I think it's interesting when they call it an autopsy and not a diagnosis, because autopsy means you're dead, right? It's like Quincy M.E. You're looking at a dead body. What caused the death? And some of the quotes are hilarious. This is from the autopsy. I'm reading a quote from it. The Harris campaign seemingly depended on Trump being viewed as unacceptable instead of establishing a positive case for Harris. Is that kind of stuff helping anybody? I'm telling you, these political consultants, they are not worth the money, even if they're free, because they always wait till the election happens and then they either take credit for it or then they run and hide and they say things like that. Oh, we depended on people hating Trump and liking Kamala and it didn't work out. Yeah, it didn't work out. Okay. My next guest, Michelle Tafoya. She is running for office. So now she has to be guarded and careful about everything she says. You know, she just lets it all hang out on Gutfeld, but now she's a politician. So let's see if we can have an interesting interview with her, because she's going to be all closed down and on message. Michelle, welcome to the show.
2: Let's see. How crazy can I get with you? That's what we've got to figure out here. How zany can I be?
1: Well, you know, and here's the problem with me, Michelle, is that you're a candidate for U.S. Senate in Minnesota. So the best way for me to get headlines is to make you say something embarrassing, right?
2: Right.
1: That throws you off your game.
2: Well, I'm trying not to let it throw me off my game, but sometimes, you know, there's a funniness about you that sometimes can just make me laugh without you even saying anything.
1: I like your laugh when you're on Gutfeld. I always depend on it if you're there on the panel. But in reality, let's almost take it as a serious question. Do you have to be more careful now? Obviously, you are out there talking about anything and whatever. Do you have handlers who are saying, Michelle, watch out what you talk about. Hey, stress this, don't stress this, things like that.
2: No, not really. I mean, I think everyone has messages that they certainly want to get out there, but I want to be myself. I want to be authentic. I think that's what you have to be. And I kind of am who I am, but certainly, and here's the other thing I'm learning, Tom, is that no matter what you say, someone will find a way to twist it. So you're sort of damned if you do, damned if you don't.
1: And are people coming after you? Obviously they came after you when you essentially came out of the closet. I remember when you first, talked about your experience, I think when you left broadcasting and you talked about sports, you talked about the ideology that was infecting sports, and essentially you became a media figure. And I think a lot of people came after you then.
2: They did. And that's okay. You know, that's one thing my husband and I acknowledged to one another when I made this move out of sports and into this political / cultural realm, is that all, you know, when you're in sports, you pretty much have a universal, there are people like you, you know, you're talking sports. They like to know what is Tom Brady really like? All those kinds of things. When you get out of it and you get into this, you're guaranteed that 50% of the people are going to hate you. So I walked into this knowing that, knowing what I was getting into, and that's the way it's got to be. So, but I think it's worth doing because I think that the problems in America and certainly here in Minnesota are worth going through this to get them solved.
1: Yeah, let's talk about Minnesota. Obviously, one of the biggest issues in Minnesota is fraud. When people talk about fraud, what's making the news? I would say the states that come to the states that are being covered, Minnesota, Maine, California, and Ohio. What is it about those states, specifically Minnesota, that allowed this to happen?
2: I think, first of all, some of this fraud began certainly the Feeding Our Future fraud, which was we were supposed to be feeding hungry kids millions of meals that didn't get fed. Instead, the money was stolen. And that money was given out during COVID with very few guardrails on the program. So, look, we have so many massive programs in the United States. And this fraud, you're going to see, it's going to turn up everywhere. They're just starting to, you know, kind of lift the rocks and finding it. But it'll be in more than just the states that you mentioned. But we have the the bragging rights here in Minnesota to be the epicenter of it, to be sort of the first and to be made fun of. And I talk to a lot of people every day, Tom, who are embarrassed to say that they're from here because people immediately start to draw conclusions or ask questions or look at you like, how do you even live there? You know how it goes. So this is tough for Minnesotans, the law-abiding Minnesotans that pay their taxes and have seen it just stolen right out from under them. So I think the programs were too big. They didn't have guardrails in places. We had single-party rule in our governor's mansion and the state house and the state senate, which allowed for this to happen. And we really have to convince Minnesota now that outsiders are the way to go. These people who have been career politicians in Minnesota have not helped at all.
1: Yeah. You mentioned Feeding Our Future, which I've been kind of reading about lately. Originally, I was thinking that the big scandals were like the daycare. So what sectors was it? Feeding Our Future, was this a school program, school lunch?
2: Yeah. Yeah, it was through the Department of Education here in Minnesota, and it was supposed to feed school kids. And the money just got funneled right past the school kids and into the hands of these fraudsters, many of whom have been convicted. Some are still awaiting trial. And Amy Bach, the ringleader of the whole thing, was sentenced today to 41 and a half years in prison. And also to pay back, I think, you know, close to $200,000 in restitution. I don't know how she's going to come up with that money when she's sitting in prison. But that's something that's hanging over her head as well. And apparently she just broke down and sobbed in the courtroom when the sentence was given out. But you know what? This, what she did and what she enabled, and I know she's trying to backpedal and get other people involved and in trouble, including the governor and the attorney general and Ilhan Omar. But what she did was flat out criminal and led to one of the biggest fraud stories in American history.
1: Yeah. And what I would assume that, so are the people who prosecuted her, obviously they want her to serve time. But is anyone saying like, hey, it's time to sit down and do state's evidence and turn in the politicians? Because I think that's what most people want. They know they want these fraudsters in jail, but they want to do like was done with the old RICO laws and go up the ladder and find the head mobsters. It tends to be the politicians, right?
2: It does tend to be the politicians. They've got fingerprints on this. Certainly our Attorney General Keith Ellison does. He's on tape talking to some of these people who were involved in the fraud. The governor, you know, when you're the governor of the state and you're sitting there and you're willing to say the buck stops with me, well, then the buck stops with you. And to just say, oh, you know, gosh, it happens everywhere. Well, no, apparently it doesn't, not to this extent. It does happen a lot of places. It doesn't make it right just because it happened somewhere else. And he was the one, by the way, Tim Walz, nearly our vice president of the United States. He was the one who called this make-believe, who called the whistleblowers racist, told them not to raise any hell because they would be perceived as racist, told them just to shut up. Some of these people lost their jobs. Some of these people were demoted for trying to blow the whistle on this fraud. It's been known about for a long, long time. So now, you know, these things take time to get inside of. But here we are. We've got Amy Bach, who got sentenced today. And then you had, boy, just a bunch of cabinet members here in Minnesota today announcing that they are, this isn't just the beginning. This is, it is just the beginning, that this isn't the beginning of the end, that there's so much more that they know they're going to uncover. So it's nice to see action and activity going along with just the, hey, there's fraud. We want to see solutions and we want people held accountable.
1: So when you are running, and you are running for office for U.S. Senate, I assume that when you talk about fraud, people say, okay, well, what are you going to do about it, Michelle? Yeah. So what are some of the things you want to do besides prosecute people? How do you stop this from happening? Because I think that if I'm correct, in almost all cases, this fraud is coming from the federal government. And so state politicians, they just want the money. They don't care, you know, they just want more of it. So they almost don't mind when people commit fraud because it's just drive the numbers up. We want a bigger check from the federal government.
2: And when the checks go from, or when the need goes from $600,000 for an autistic program, a program to help serve autistic children, from, hey, we're going to need $600,000 to, oh, check that, we're going to need $400 million. and you don't see a problem with that, and you don't check on that, and you just keep funneling the money, that's a real problem. I think if your kid came to you, Tom, and said, Dad, I need $20 for the movies, and then came to you an hour later and said, you know, Dad, actually, I need, you know, $6,000 because I'm going to do some other stuff at the theater. You'd be going, what the hell? You know, so this is, there's a lot here, and a lot of these programs have now just dried up. They don't have any money at all to support the people that really needed them. They talked about a guy today who was supposedly getting in-home service, in-home medical care. Well, they found him dead. And the day before he died, someone billed $400 for visiting him over the week. And it was just no one was visiting him.
3: Yeah.
2: And he was just found dead in his place. So what I can do is one thing, I'll just say this. There is a plan in place, a piece of legislation called the Deporting Fraudsters Act. Ted Cruz is associated with it. Mike Lee, Ashley Moody of Florida. I will sign on to that. I will co-sponsor it because a lot of these fraudsters that have come in, because Minnesota was such easy pickings, if they're convicted, they ought to be sent out of the country. If you're a guest here, if you came here, and even if you're a naturalized citizen, there's got to be a way to say, you know what? You came here purposely for the intent of stealing our money. You got to go.
1: Yeah, and I assume as we find the depth of the fraud, I'm assuming that a lot of these people who did it, who were, you know, who came from somewhere else, that they were sending the money overseas. They were sending the money back to families and family members overseas. Is that right?
2: And not only that, there is a lot of speculation about it going to terrorists in other parts of the world. And, you know, suitcases of cash leaving through Minneapolis-St. Paul Airport. So these are the details we're hearing sort of on the surface. We all deserve to get specifics on this and know exactly where this money went. And whether it's federal or state dollars, it really doesn't matter. That money is fungible, as you know. But the point of it is, though, the money that was wasted here in Minnesota was yours too, Tom. It was part of your taxpayer, your federal tax money going to the federal government, being funneled into these massive programs that the programs didn't even exist. They skipped right over these people, sent the money to criminals, and off they go. We even have one guy who escaped. He's believed to be in Kenya. They let him out of jail with a bond, and they didn't take his passport, and off he went. So now they're trying to pursue this guy. I don't think their chances are great, but this is the kind of stuff we're talking about.
1: Yeah. The question I have about Minnesota, they have such a long history of a certain kind of liberalism. What is it about, I'm thinking of, if I'm correct, Paul Wellstone, Paul Simon, were these guys from Minnesota?
2: Wellstone was. He died in a plane crash tragically.
1: Yes, but he was he was well known as to be the left of the party. Jesse
2: Correct.
1: Ventura, who ran as an independent, right? He ended up being very, you know, very far left. It's a certain kind of, you know, what is it about Minnesota? Why do they have that history? Is it a labor thing, or, you know, how did Minnesota get so solidly left?
2: Well, and here's the funny thing. I know that that's the way the public looks at us, but there is a lot of deep red in Minnesota. I talk to these folks every single day. You do have a lot of leftism in the cities. I'm talking Minneapolis, St. Paul, Rochester, Duluth. Yes, that's true. Even St. Cloud, which is a smaller big city. That is true. But in all the other areas, this state is red. And so I would say we're more purple. But yeah, I think there's been this reputation of Minnesota nice. We like to take care of each other, and we do that really well, to the point where I think it just got exploited. And look, Tim Walz is about as far left as you can go, and a wolf in sheep's clothing. I said it again and again and again. He tried to come across as moderate, just as Amy Klobuchar, Senator Klobuchar, who's now going to be running for governor of Minnesota, is trying to come across as middle of the road, moderate. No. There's no such thing anymore in the Democrat Party. It's all very left, and that's one of the big reasons I'm running, Tom, is I'd like to get us back to some sense of normalcy and common sense.
1: Fantastic. Well, Michelle, I'm not detecting any more careful speech It doesn't sound like you're restricted. You're certainly not afraid to speak for several minutes on the radio with Tom Shalhoub, one of the toughest questioners in the business.
2: You are fierce, man.
1: Well, hopefully, best of luck in the campaign, and hopefully we'll see you around here, and I'll sit on a panel with Greg Gutfeld and you sometime soon.
2: I hope so. We'll see you then. Take care.
1: Michelle Tafoya for Senate in Minnesota. This is Tom Shalhoub in for Guy Benson on The Guy Benson Show.
0: Miss a minute, miss a lot. The Guy Benson Show.

0: every weekend. It's the Sunday Briefing. Senior White House correspondents Jackie Heinrich and Peter Ducey anchor from Washington, D.C.
1: President Trump will not be signing a new law if it ever reaches his desk.
0: Tackling all facets of the White House beat, including the President of the United States' national and international moves.
2: The President says tough but fair parameters are being set,
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0: It is Tom Shalhoub in for Guy Benson on The Guy Benson Show. During the break, I was just looking at gas prices because it's something that people keep talking about. Gas prices are up. They've shot up. And I went and I looked, and they have spiked. You know, they gradually were going down, down, down at the beginning of the Trump administration. And then after the Iran invasion and the war, let's call it, spiked up. And they've been up. And now, where are they? We're about 97. I'm looking at, it's up and down, 97 between, 100 and 97. But if you look back at the chart, I'm looking at a 10-year chart, crude oil. They were very low in 2020. For a short time, it was below $20 a barrel. Then it spiked up. In 21 and 22, they spiked up. Why? Why did gas prices spike higher than they are today? They were up as high as 116.23. That seems like it was the all-time high. They were much higher under Joe Biden during the war, the Russia invasion of Ukraine. I think that was the reason. The reason's given when I'm looking. I'm asking AI, why were gas prices so high in 2022? It said the results of the invasion of Ukraine by Russia, and also supply and the refining limits, and then also during the summer of 2022, the spikes, because I guess gas prices go up in the summer because they mix them with other fuels so that they evaporate quicker. It's the normal summer environmental laws. And then I asked the AI, did Trump keep those environmental laws in place? Temporarily, they've been suspended, I guess, so that, we're trying to reduce gas prices. But my point is that we were there before just a few years ago. And if you had asked me, and I don't know if you feel the same way, if you had asked me, where are gas prices? I would say they're at record highs. Well, they're not at record highs. They're about $15 or $20 lower than they were in 2022. Now, we were all complaining about it then. This is why when Trump was running for office, he said, elect me and we're going to bring gas prices down. Joe Biden's a disaster. And, that worked very well for him. But I don't know if you agree with me that everyone is acting like they're at super record highs. After the break, Joni Ernst, this is Tom Shalhoub in for Guy Benson.
1: I'm Ashley Dvorkin with a Fox Celebrity Profile with Andy Serkis and Iman Vellani of the animated adaptation of Animal Farm. Serkis directs, produces, and voice stars in the retelling of George Orwell's 1945 dystopian novella, along with a star-studded cast, which also includes Seth Rogen, Gaten Matarazzo, Glenn Close, and Woody Harrelson. Vellani plays two piglet characters in the film, and it's her first time doing voice acting.
2: Incredible. I mean, you should have heard that in the booth. It was amazing to witness what Iman was doing, bouncing off between those two characters.
3: And he was doing incredible. All of the voices, like every single animal. Yeah. And it was distinguishable, different voices. Like, it was so cool. I was watching the master work,
4: Well, yes, because Andy's such a visual storyteller. So when you're doing like the next project, what's important to you?
2: As a desire to still have a collective experience, I still think we want to be immersed in a project and not necessarily just have stories told to us as 2D.
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7: 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Although the United States was the first country to recognize Israel, they were under attack almost immediately. UN Representative Abba Iman speaks on Israel's nationhood.
8: It would seem to me that after 3,000 years, the time has arrived to accept Israel's nationhood as a fact. For here is the only state in the international community which has the same territory, speaks the same language, and upholds the same faith as it did 3,000 years ago. How grotesque would be an international community which found room for 127 sovereign units and which did not acknowledge the sovereignty of that people which had given nationhood its deepest significance and its most enduring grace.
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10: 1 year ago, Cardinal Robert Prevost was elected Pope Leo XIV as the first American to ever become the Bishop of Rome. In the first official biography of the Pope, author Elise Allen says Leo has a special message to American Catholics.
11: Building friendship, building community, remembering that in spite of our differences, we can be friends and we can treat each other as human beings. You know, I think that's his big message.
10: And it's a message that has been tested and making headlines in the last few weeks as the Pope and President Trump sparred over disagreements about the war in Iran. Allen was the first journalist to have a lengthy interview with Pope Leo after his election, and she says Leo has a quiet strength that may surprise people, but one that can take on the world leaders. He was well prepared to stand his ground even against the President of the United States.
11: I think Leo, you know, was not entirely surprised by that, but he also said very clearly he is not trying to attack anybody with what he says. He's trying to preach the gospel, and I think he sincerely means that.
10: For Fox on Faith, Lauren Green, Fox News.
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12: Democrats say Republicans are in a box on Capitol Hill. Elisa Brady, Fox News. As a reconciliation bill to fund ICE and Border Patrol separately from Homeland Security without needing Democrat votes stalls, with Democrats planning to force amendment votes on thorny issues, including a new Justice Department compensation fund for people who claim they're victims of political prosecutions.
13: We'll do everything we can to stop this slush fund, whether it's in the courts, whether it's legislative, whether it's through reconciliation or any other legislative means.
12: Senate Minority Leader Chuck Schumer says Republicans should also stop pushing security funding for the White House ballroom project.
14: They have to go back to the drawing board. They have to rejigger this bill. It's not going to get done right now. And even though President Trump has been on a winning streak politically, he's not getting done what he wants legislatively here on Capitol Hill.
12: Fox's Chad Pergram. Democrats are still debating their 2024 loss. DNC Chair Ken Martin releasing a report he had shelved for months under pressure for transparency.
15: Trying to relitigate the 2024 election takes us away from actually our focus on 2026 and 2028.
12: The report offers multiple criticisms, including a focus on identity politics, but sidesteps key issues, including the former president's health. President Trump holding off on a new executive order for artificial intelligence.
16: The president abruptly canceled a signing ceremony for a new AI framework, telling reporters he did not like what he saw in the executive order text.
17: We're leading China, we're leading everybody, and I don't want to do anything that's going to get in the way of that lead.
16: The administration and Congress are considering guardrails for artificial intelligence to manage risks and cybersecurity concerns. President Trump says he's worried the planned executive order would be a blocker.
12: Fox's Jared Halpern at the White House. A record day for the Dow, up 289 points at the bell. America is listening to Fox News. The Justice Department says a federal fraud crackdown in Minnesota is just beginning as more people are charged.
18: The fraud here in Minnesota is shocking.
19: Assistant U.S. Attorney General Colin McDonald announcing charges against 15 people accused of defrauding taxpayers out of $90 million.
18: Seven different state-managed Medicaid programs that have been systematically pilfered.
19: Tens of millions of dollars that never got to needy Minnesotans in daycare, autism, stable housing, and other programs. The DOJ also announcing it's expanding its fraud strike force investigation team amid what it calls the largest fraud crisis in American history. Jeff Manasso, Fox News.
12: That announcement just after a woman was sentenced in Minnesota to more than 41 years in prison for her role in the Feeding Our Future fraud scheme, convicted on multiple counts for stealing from child nutrition programs during the pandemic. While President Trump pushes for the U.S. to lead the AI race, concern keeps growing about the power use and environmental impact of AI data centers, with one voted down in Southern Nevada.
20: After more than 3 hours of public opposition, the Boulder City Planning Commission denied a developer's application to build the townsite Solar 2 AI data center.
21: This is the hottest topic, one of the hottest topics
0: in the country on top of our lack of water. Regardless of how I personally feel about the project or the applicant, this town is not ready.
20: Lauren Crum, chair of the commission. Protesters also shared their concerns outside of the meeting.
21: I think history has taught us that a lot of corporations will always put profit over people. Here in this community, I want to put the people first.
20: Boulder City resident Kendra Dyson speaking with Las Vegas's Fox 5.

0: A new generation of conservative talk. 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Fox News. You're listening to The Guy Benson Show. Filling in for Guy Benson, here's Tom Shalhoub.
1: Here is Tom Shalhoub. Tom Shalhoub filling in for Guy Benson on The Guy Benson Show. We're having a great time today, and my next guest, a real VIP and a great get, and I want to thank her for sticking with the booking, even when the fill-in host is on. Senator Joni Ernst, Republican of Iowa, first female combat veteran elected to the U.S. Senate, and author of Daughter of the Heartland, My Ode to the Country That Raised Me. Senator Ernst, thanks for joining us.
2: Oh, it's great to be with you, Tom. Thanks.
1: I want to ask, first of all, I just read the title of your book. Did you do the audiobook and do the reading yourself of it?
2: I absolutely did.
1: Oh, great. See, I always like that. Yes. I read my own. I have a book. I did my, and I like when the author reads the book. It's just so much better, and I'm a big fan of audiobooks.
2: Well, thank you. I think it's really meaningful, and it was a book that I poured my heart and soul into, and just really enjoyed getting all of that down on paper. A lot of fun stories there, and yes, I wanted to read it myself, and it does, you know, it takes a little bit of an effort. But,
1: it took a week. It took me a week.
2: Well,
1: did it take you 5 days to do it?
2: No, it took me 2 days.
1: Oh my gosh. You rifled through it, huh?
2: I'm an avid reader.
1: It's so funny. So, maybe yes, it was my, I don't know. Great. Either I'm a slow reader or maybe I made a lot of mistakes, but it took me a full 5 day week to do it.
2: Or maybe yours is, you know, two or three times as long as mine. I don't know.
1: Oh, maybe. That's funny. I was like, it's mostly about my childhood. I couldn't shut up about it. But Senator Ernst, I want to start with, you know, you are a veteran and you were coming up to Memorial Day weekend. How are you going to spend the weekend?
2: Yeah, absolutely. I will spend the weekend with my family. Of course, there's a lot of high school and college graduations. I have a nephew that's graduating from high school, so I will be at home with him, spend time with my family. And then, of course, on Memorial Day, it's really important as a veteran to pause on that day and spend time remembering our true heroes, those that have fallen and sacrificed so much for our nation. So I'll go down and watch a Memorial Day service. We have a Memorial Court of Honor in Montgomery County. I'm a member of that organization, and we host a beautiful ceremony at our local cemetery. And we provide flags to veterans' families. So all of those Montgomery County veterans that have passed this past year will present their family with a flag that will be, from here on forward, displayed in our local cemetery.
1: Yeah, that's great. I always like to be part of those.
2: Mm-hmm. Absolutely.
1: Know, and it's a more somber day. But I remember, because in the Boy Scouts, we always wanted to be, and we always marched in the parades, and 4th of July parade, and Veterans Day, and Memorial Day. And Memorial Day was the somber one, because, you know, Boy Scouts, we can start horsing around, and we're having a good time in the parade. And then when you marched up, the parade always ended at the cemetery, and it was always somber, and you had to behave yourself. And it was somber, but it was always a good day, and it was great as a kid to have to, you know, to watch that and to reflect, because you spend so much of your childhood, you know, you think about the Army and you see the Army guys and you look at the war movies and everything else. But it is like you said, it's on that day, it's especially important to have a bit of seriousness and prayerfulness to your day.
2: Yeah, absolutely. And thank you so much for doing that and participating as a child as well. And I just encourage everyone, it's okay if you go have a picnic or, you know, go to the lake with your family. But please, at some point during that day, just take a pause and say thanks to God for our wonderful veterans that have given that ultimate sacrifice.
1: Yeah. So you are... Correct me if I'm wrong. You're not running again, right?
2: I am not. No.
1: How did you come to that decision? I remember when you announced it. And the thing is, nobody ever leaves. No one says, I'm stepping aside.

0: You didn't get primaried. Trump didn't come out and like insult you or whatever. You just said, I'm stepping down. What was the reason?
1: No. And matter of fact, Trump, every time I see him or we have a conversation, he's like, I can't believe Joni. I can't believe you're leaving me. You know?
0: Yeah. Like, well, did he try? It's risky because oftentimes the incumbents, they're favored because they're in there. They got the power. They got the system in place. It's hard to unseat a senator. Did anyone in the party say, hey, Joni, don't do it. We need you in there.
1: I'm going to say I'm not a typical politician, and I made a two-term commitment when I was running the first time for U.S. Senate, and I know a lot of politicians don't keep those commitments, but that was important to me. But probably even more important to me is that I have an aging family, and their health concerns with the older members of my family, and it is also my responsibility to help care for my parents. So that is incredibly important to me. They've supported me my entire life and encouraged me to do whatever I needed to do. And now it's my turn to support them. I also am a grandmother, and my daughter is currently serving in the Army, and being able to spend time with my grandson and a growing family. She is expecting a second grandchild for me. You know, that also comes into play as well. The thing that made it very easy for me to move aside and does my heart, you know, a lot of good is to know that a dear friend of mine, Ashley Henson, who is a congresswoman from Iowa, she has taken on this challenge of running for the United States Senate. And I feel so very good about her campaign, about who she is and what she stands for, that it just made it that much easier for me to move on and take care of my own family and allow her the opportunity to come into the Senate and make her own mark as well. You know, again, I'm not one of those politicians that is like, oh, I'm the only one that can do this job. I truly believe we've got a lot of bright minds in Iowa, and I'm excited to see what those future generations do.
0: Yeah. So you just mentioned Ashley, and I just, as you were talking, I said, yeah, who's running out there? And I asked my AI program here, who's running for the Joni Ernst seat? They said Ashley Henson, Jim Carlin, both on the Republican side, Democrat, Josh Turek, and Zach Walls, and you like Ashley.
1: I love Ashley. She has been endorsed by me, endorsed by President Trump, and we are all behind her, and she's going to do a fabulous job.
0: And you don't see that thing. That seat is, you think it's comfortably red, that there it's going to stay Republican?
1: I say it will be a challenge. Iowa, much to my chagrin, is still a purple state.
0: Yeah.
1: While we do have a Republican advantage, we are very, very purple. You put a little scratch in the state of Iowa, it's purple under the red that we currently have. So what I love about Ashley, though, and why I think she is going to continue to hold this seat, is because she works her tail off. She just completed her first 99-county tour. We have 99 counties in the state of Iowa. And many of us politicians, Chuck Grassley started this tradition years ago. He visits all 99 counties every single year. That is a mantle that I took up when I went into the United States Senate as well. Our governor has done this. Our Secretary of Ag in Iowa has done this. Our Attorney General, you name it. We, as politicians, really cover down on the state quite well. So she has done that already. She's going to continue to work very, very hard for the people of Iowa.
0: Well, that's good. And it looks like you're going to be helping her out. You know, who's making the headlines? The Spencer Pratt out there in California, his ads are getting all sorts of attention. And I think up until his ads are a lot of AI. They're very funny. They're very irreverent. And he's probably getting more attention with his ads. I don't remember any talk about ads as much as your famous pig castration ad. When was that? When was that? That thing, I mean, looking back on it, after the era of Donald Trump, it actually seems kind of quaint. But at the time, it was shocking to people.
1: Right. It was. Oh my gosh, it made so many people squeamish. We shot that ad in 2014. And when I was visiting with the folks that were helping me with different advertisements, we were looking for a catchy TV ad. And of course, they wanted to know all about me, what it was like growing up on a farm, because, you know, honestly, none of these people that were working with me, they're incredibly bright, intelligent, funny people, very creative, but they had no idea what it was to live on a farm. So I just would walk them through a normal day, walked them through, you know, the various chores that we would have during various seasons through the year. And I got to that part and I talked about, you know, we'd call it cutting hogs or castrating hogs. And they were like, what? And I walked them through that. And one of the guys, he actually went home that night, he YouTubed it to see what it was all about. And he said, I played maybe the first 60 seconds of it. And he said, I could not watch any longer. But we shot that ad about going to Washington, D.C. and making them squeal. Just like I made the hog squeal when we were castrating on the farm with my dad doing those chores. And it really was going into D.C. and cutting the waste, you know, getting rid of fraud, waste, and abuse. And who would have known back in 2014 when I ran that ad, you know, it would take me on into the United States Senate, where now I've spent 12 years going after the fraudsters, you know, trying to find savings, finding ways that we can do better in our federal government for our taxpayers.
0: Well, we're hearing a lot about fraud now in Ohio. Obviously, the states that stand out, Minnesota, big in the news, Maine, obviously California. How did you guys do with fraud in Iowa?
1: Well, we have had those that have been going through the books. We have caught a number of fraudsters, and this has been done large in part internally too, you know, through various checks and balances. We just caught a guy that had done a Paycheck Protection Program loan through the SBA, and I believe then he pumped all of that money into buying a yacht to the, you know, as to the tune of $2 million. Well, he got caught. So, you know, we really do scrutinize the programs and the expenditures that are going into Iowa. But what we have seen, whether it's in Ohio with the home health care scandal, out in California, it was hospice scandal. We've seen it in Minnesota with child care. I mean, it's just, you name a social welfare program, there are probably fraudsters out there that have tapped into those programs, and because they'll front a building in like a shopping plaza or someplace like that, they'll get an address, they'll use that address. They don't actually occupy the space, but they're able to funnel various programs through there using that same address. And what has been really wonderful is we are in the age of artificial intelligence, and with various AI tools, we can easily sort through the multitudes of programs and expenditures and identify red flags that will help us with investigations. You know, if you have 50 different hospice organizations operating out of one address in Los Angeles, you probably know there's something wrong there.
0: Yeah.
1: And you can do a little investigating. So, of course, in Iowa, we like to take care of fraud on our own. There's probably still fraudsters out there, and shame on them, and I hope they get caught. When it comes to these other states, you know, there's a heck of a lot more fraud going on. And what we have found through our investigations and with the help of a number of our accounting organizations at the federal level, we have figured out that fraudsters continue to steal about $1.4 billion from our taxpayers every single day.
0: It's amazing.
1: Every single day, Tom. That's not week. It's not month. It's not year. It's every single day.
0: Well, you know, I'm glad you're on it, and we're on it too. The media has a role to play. But you know, all the best. And I want to once again say, you know, congratulations. And, you know, you term limited yourself, and I have all the respect in the world for you, Senator Joni Ernst.
1: Thank you. Thanks, Tom. You guys have a great day.
0: Thanks, and have a great weekend. So this is Tom Shalhoub in for Guy Benson on The Guy Benson Show. We'll be back.
2: Filling in for Guy Benson, it's Tom Shalhoub.

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1: When Trump said we need to build the wall because we've got people coming in here illegally bringing drugs and crime and rapists, what the average person listening at home heard was, yeah, we should probably build that wall. 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
0: 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Senior White House correspondents Jackie Heinrich and Peter Ducey anchor from Washington, D.C.
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7: Roger, the clock is operating. We're underway. A little bumpy along about here. Roger, 0G, and I feel fine. Capsule is turning around. Oh, that view is tremendous.
8: Let me ask you one simple question. Do you, Ambassador Zorin, deny that the USSR has placed and is placing medium and intermediate range missiles and sites in Cuba? Yes or no? Don't wait for the translation. Yes or no?
9: I am not in an American courtroom, sir, and therefore I do not wish to answer a question that is put to me in the fashion in which prosecutor does. 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
10: You don't have Nixon to kick around anymore.
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12: The year 1776. Nathan Hale, a 21-year-old American patriot, is captured while gathering intelligence behind enemy lines. The British find the young man disguised as a schoolmaster, carrying handwritten notes detailing the Crown's troop movements. On the spot, he's charged as a spy and sentenced to death. But before his hanging in New York, those legendary final words. I only regret that I have but one life to lose for my country. Nathan Hale's defiance would help inspire the revolution and generations of Americans to come. Today, his sacrifice serves to remind us all, liberty often comes at a tremendous cost, but courage lasts forever.
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13: I'm Ashley Dvorkin with a Fox Celebrity Profile with Andy Serkis and Iman Vellani of the animated adaptation of Animal Farm. Serkis directs, produces, and voice stars in the retelling of George Orwell's 1945 dystopian novella, along with a star-studded cast, which also includes Seth Rogen, Gaten Matarazzo, Glenn Close, and Woody Harrelson. Vellani plays two piglet characters in the film, and it's her first time doing voice acting.
14: Incredible. I mean, you should have heard that in the booth. It was amazing to witness what Iman was doing, playing, bouncing off between those two characters.
15: And

0: was doing all of the voices, like every single animal. And it was distinguishable different voices. Like, it was so cool. I was watching the master work, you know?
1: Well, yes, because Andy's such a visual storyteller. So when you're doing like the next project, what's important to you?
2: As a desire to still have a collective experience, I still think we want to be immersed in a project and not necessarily just have stories told to us as 2D.
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12: Reverend Jesse Jackson made a run for the presidency in 1984. In a speech, he apologized for remarks made referring to New York as, quote, Himey Town.
13: If in my high moments I have done some good, shed some light, healed some wounds, if in my low moments, in word, deed, or attitude, through some error of temper, taste, or tone, I've caused anyone discomfort, created pain that was not my truest self. If there were occasions when my grape turned into a raisin and my joy bell lost its resonance, please forgive me. Charge it to my head and not to my heart.
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14: I'm Gianna Gelosi with your Fox True Crime Minute. New court filings in an Iowa murder case offer a glimpse of the prosecution's evidence in a fatal shooting that shook the real estate industry 15 years ago. 53-year-old Kristen Ramsey was arrested last month for first-degree murder in the April 2011 death of Ashley Auckland. Auckland was working an open house at a model townhouse when she was shot in the face and the chest at close range. Court documents say a woman who was in the neighboring townhome said she heard two loud noises a few seconds apart, then saw Ramsey by the model home's front door before she was seen by her car talking on her phone. The filings show that call was to an employee of the company that owned the development. At the time, Ramsey was a sales manager. After Ramsey drove off erratically, the witness went to the home and found Auckland unresponsive. Two search warrants were executed at Ramsey's home, including one carried out less than a month after the shooting. In both cases, the document says authorities found guns, illegal substances, and posters threatening violence. There's more on the story at foxnews.com or subscribe to the Fox True Crime Podcast. I'm Gianna Gelosi with your Fox True Crime Minute.
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0: Tom Shalhoub back in for Guy Benson on The Guy Benson Show. Great conversation with Senator Joni Ernst. I said to her when I was signing off, I said, congratulations and thanks for term limiting yourself. She's stepping down. There's going to be someone else running. She put her out her endorsement there, but I liked that she stepped down. She said she wanted to serve two terms. She wanted to step aside. She had, you know, she gave the family reason. Politicians always say, I want to spend more time with my family. Yeah, they always say that. Usually it's a lie. It's like, I need to spend more time with my family because I was in a hotel room with, you know, heroin and a hooker or something. And then they say, I need to spend more time with my family. She seems to be sincere that she wants to spend more time with her family and she's had enough. But I said, you term limited yourself. I used to be I always wanted to talk about term limits, and it's something you would hear all the time. We got to have term limits, and people would talk about it. We talked about it on cable news shows. We would have discussions. People would promise to fight for term limits and everything else. But people don't talk about term limits much anymore. It's not that big of a deal. And I wonder if a lot of people came to different conclusions, like I may have. Like, I don't know if term limits is such a good idea, because the reason for them are obvious. Politicians spend all their time raising money so they can run for re-election. That's not good. I think the problem may be, well, let's say with the House of Representatives, 2-year term, that's too short. Let them go 5 years, House of Reps. It is good to have turnover, but it's ridiculous. House of Reps, they get in office and the first thing they do is start fundraising for their next election. It's ridiculous. How about this? Longer terms, and pay them more. It's weird. A lot of people say they should be paid less, but they don't make a lot of money. If you actually look at them, why do you think so many politicians, like Jason Chaffetz, they want to get out of the business and come into broadcasting? Because this is a better job. This is a better life. They got to run around. They're living in small apartments in D.C. Most of them are sleeping in their office. Jason Chaffetz used to sleep in his office. He didn't want to pay the money for the apartment. Why should he? The thing is, I'm not saying we got to shovel tons of money, millions of dollars at them, but maybe increase their pay, have longer terms, and I don't know if it's good to term limit them. Say you limited them all to one term. They would just, instead of raising money for their next election, they'd just be spending their whole term preparing to go into the private sector and doing corruption that way. This is Tom Shalhoub in for Guy Benson.
1: Fox News, I'm Tom Graham. President Trump says talks with Iran are ongoing as he continues to hold off on re-escalating the conflict with Tehran.
2: We're negotiating, and we'll see. But either we're going to get it one way or the other. We're going to either make sure they don't have a nuclear weapon, or we're going to have to do something very drastic.
1: Now, the president insisting Iran must abandon its nuclear ambitions as part of any permanent ceasefire deal. A Tennessee death row inmate's execution called off. Fox's Jeff Manasso.
3: All appeals were exhausted ahead of Tony Carruthers' planned execution Thursday, though it was his vein that prison officials were unable to find, leading Tennessee to halt the lethal injection, which prompted Governor Bill Lee to grant a 1-year stay after he'd previously announced that he wouldn't intervene.
1: Carruthers was convicted of murdering 3 people. 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

0: Filling in for Guy Benson, it's Tom Shalhoub.
1: That is true. Filling in for Guy Benson, it is Tom Shalhoub. When do you do those liners there? That I have a professional announcer saying, I'm filling in. So you gotta get a, who does that? Who's your guy? Who's the voiceover guy? Who? Harry or Frank? They come in and they give me my own little intro. I like it. So this is Tom Shalhoub. I am in for Guy Benson, and I'm going to get to some stuff that I didn't get at the top of the show because I came in saying, okay, we're going to talk about the following things, and I wanted to talk about Democrats and what what the public thinks of them, and I ended up spending the whole time really almost like covering the Iran war and talking about stuff that I hadn't wrapped up yesterday. So let's get to that stuff right now. I want to actually talk about two guys that are taking up a lot of airtime. They're eating up a lot of the oxygen in American politics today. And I keep mixing their names up, Spencer Pratt and Graham Plattner. I have to sit on these panels. I was on The Five the other day, and I wanted to make a reference to Graham Plattner. And I said, am I saying the guy's name right? Did I just say the wrong guy? Spencer Pratt, Graham Plattner. Okay, so both of these guys are like the great hope for the Republicans and the Democrats. And they're both kind of unique in their own way. And I'm only pairing them together is because I keep mixing up their names. Spencer Pratt, obviously, he is running for mayor of LA. So it's not a big national story. This is a local issue. And it's funny because the Democrat establishment is trying to tie him to Trump and make him a national story. And they're saying, you can't possibly do it. You cannot vote for this guy, Spencer Pratt. He's a reality star. He's a phony. He's a Republican. He's a Trump guy. And he's just saying, my city is a disaster. Okay. And he knows people are angry. He's trying to take advantage of that anger. And, you know, and some of it may be not anger. It may just be people who are walking around LA thinking, does this have to be this way? The guy urinating over there, do we have to live this way? So maybe they're, you know, young actors or whatever. They're liberals and they don't really, they're not angry. They're not fed up. But they're looking around and they're like, but maybe there's a different way to do this, right? So that's Spencer Pratt. On the other side, the guy whose name I mix up, Graham Plattner. This is the guy in Maine who is running for Susan Collins' seat. He's a Democrat. And it's interesting because he is a national story because he's running for Senate. So the real reason the Democrats are propping this guy up, and I just saw his face on the front of Time magazine. They are going to do everything they can to push this guy across the finish line. Why? Not because they like him. Not because they stand behind him, because he has a very shaky past. He said a lot of bad and controversial things. He's the famous guy with the Nazi tattoo. But he's a Democrat. Okay? Now, normally the Democrats would run away from a guy like this. But why are they going to embrace him? They're going to embrace him because he's a seat in the Senate. It's all about control of the Senate. So these are both guys. It's funny because the national media is trying to help localize that race because they want to sell this guy to the people of Maine. And they want to act like he's an oyster fisherman and he's a blue collar guy. And maybe he's a little sketchy in his past, but, you know, he's part of the, you know, he's a blue collar guy. They want to really play up his average guy thing. And I forget what they said on the front of Time magazine. They had they called him Mr. Something. You know, he's like, you know, treating him like he's an outsider, right? And so the media is treating him like a local story when in fact he is a national story, being that he wants to take a Senate seat and it's about the Senate, Democrat control of the Senate. Spencer Pratt really is a local story. All he wants to do is improve the lives of the people around him, and he wants to get his house back that was burned down because of mismanagement. So the media is treating him as a national story when he's a local story, but they're treating Graham Plattner as a local story when he's a national story. Isn't that interesting? Yes, it is. Now, let's, I think we have some sound about somebody talking about Plattner. If you guys can remember which cut, I think it's, okay, it's cut 18. This is Senator Tim Scott talking about Graham Plattner.
2: You're talking about two of the most radical candidates in the history of the world. Graham Plattner, clear, does not like black folks. Clear, he doesn't like Jews. But even more clear, he has been disrespectful towards rural white folks. I was in Maine recently, 95% plus rural white folks. He says they are stupid. How in the world does this guy want to put together a working class coalition? It is impossible, impossible for us to let him win. Thank God President Trump fights every single day for the American people. Let's join his fight by winning.
1: Well, that is, I guess that's true what he's saying. Senator Tim Scott says he's radical. He's a terrible candidate. It's clear he doesn't like Jews. He has problems in the past. He said anti-Semitic things. I don't really understand the guy. I don't get him because he has said offensive things about blacks, Jews, and white people. So what does that say? Maybe he's formerly racist and now he's reformed. He used to have the Nazi tattoo. Now he says, he covered it up and he says, oh, I didn't know what it was. But here's my point. Graham Plattner is a total disaster, but they can't beat him. He's going to win. I'm saying it right here. I'm making the prediction. Maybe someday when I'm back here with Guy or filling in for Guy, we can check up on me and see if I was right. He can't be stopped. He's on the cover of Time magazine. He's got the unshaven face. He's an oyster farmer. Have you seen him? I know people have seen images of him and his tattoo. They've seen some of the things he said. But this guy can't be beat because he's an oyster farmer. He lives in a van. He doesn't really, but he looks like he lives in a van down by the waterfront. He sits outside and he talks like this. He's got a voice like this. And he talks about working with his hands. And he's up against Susan Collins. Listen, if I were living in Maine, I would do everything I can to get Susan Collins elected because I want Republicans to have the majority in the Senate. But she's a terrible candidate at this point. And at this point in time, she's been around forever. People always want that, you know, even people on the right who admit like me that the most important issue in this is control of the Senate, they're sick of Susan Collins. MAGA America never really liked Susan Collins. And I know Trump is going to, because he wants to, you know, hold on to the Senate, he's going to endorse her and campaign for her. But he doesn't like her either because she doesn't like him. People like Collins and Senator Murkowski, and let's face it, all these people like McConnell or whatever, they never liked Trump, and MAGA America knows it, okay? She's the meaning of the liberal Republican establishment. And again, I'm gonna go hard on Susan Collins here, and it's not because I don't want her to win, but I'm telling you why I think Graham Plattner is going to win. Because people on the right are lukewarm about her. And then people on the left, they don't care. They don't care if he, you know, has a, forget about the Nazi tattoo. The guy could like put on a, you know, brown shirt and they'd still elect him. They don't care because Democrats are all about power and they do not care what his personal views are or his past is or anything else. They want that seat in the Senate. So they're going to throw money at him. He's going to get tons of out-of-state money. But that's not even why he's going to win. I'll tell you why he's going to win. Because a lot of people who live in Maine look at a guy who's an oyster farmer, and they look at the scruff on his face, and they look at that old lady, Susan Collins. They're sick of her. They like Trump. They know she never liked Trump. And they're not terribly partisan people. These blue-collar people from Maine, they look at a guy who's rough and tough, and people are calling him a Nazi. And they're trying to say, oh, he doesn't deserve to sit in office because he said politically incorrect things in the past, essentially racist things. And maybe they're right about that. Maybe he did. But what does that sound like to you? Calling somebody a Nazi, saying he's politically incorrect, saying he's crude, he's rude. It sounds like Trump, right? So your average voter who's like, ah, whatever, you know, you tell Trump, you say, you've been saying he's racist for years. They go out and they vote for Trump. All they know is Susan Collins is pallid and old and boring, and she's not MAGA, and she's establishment, and they don't trust her, and they never liked her. And this guy is like being called a Nazi. I think there's a lot of people who don't pay attention to politics who's like, I'll vote for, you call a guy a Nazi, I'm going to vote for him. That's how little regard they have for the politically correct establishment in this country. I think there's a lot of people, I don't know what percentage it is, they don't know anything about politics. And it's not because they're stupid. They've got other stuff going on. They've got the price of lobster and the environmental restrictions, and they've got fraud going on, and they don't know. And I think the guy's going to win, and I think he's going to win big, because I think there's a lot of people who are sick of Susan Collins on the right, and they're going to vote for him because they're calling him a Nazi. And I'm not saying that they're Nazis. People on the right are not Nazis. They don't like people calling people Nazis, and so they will vote for that guy just because of that reason. You know, maybe it's, I'm not saying anything shocking here. And maybe you're saying, yeah, duh, Tom, we know that. We know. But like I said, I want him to win. But I don't think I want him to lose, but I think he's going to win. The Democrats, they don't need much, right? And I started the show by kind of reading some excerpts from the autopsy, the Democratic Party, and also, I don't know if I mentioned this at the time, but the latest polls, Democrats are almost as unpopular as they've ever been. So President Trump's popularity is down due to the fact that, you know, Democrats are campaigning hard against him, and also the Iran war and the economy, gas prices, et cetera, reasons like that. But the Democrats aren't really benefiting from it. They don't like Democrats any more than normal. So why is that? I think it's because they know that what they do doesn't work. And none of this was covered in the autopsy. They didn't want to, I have a list of things here that were not in the autopsy. They didn't cover Joe Biden, right? They didn't talk about the trans issue, okay? The idea of men and women's sports and that ad that Donald Trump ran that was one of the most effective political ads. And I don't even know if this line was part of that ad, but, you know, I'm for you, they're for they, them. They avoided any of that in their autopsy. But obviously that was part of it. Listen to some of these ridiculous, this pablum that came from the Democrats from their wrap up here. The lesson for next time, they're talking about the next election, needs to be a direct pipeline between what's working on organic and what goes up on paid and vice versa. What? That's a bunch of marketing talk that doesn't make any sense whatsoever. I wouldn't hire any of these people. Spencer Pratt's not hiring people. He's saying what he believes in, and people are making ads for him and posting them on the internet. Trump was the same way. Trump didn't have to spend the money because he said outrageous things that got him on the air. These people think they can brand, they're talking about brand all the time. A brand is a story about who you are and what you believe. That everything else, the ads, the organic content, the creator appearances, events, levels up to. I mean, it's nonsense. I think none of this stuff works. And if I were in politics, I would raise money for get out the vote, because that's all that matters. And that's why when they do win elections, Democrats win elections, because they do get out the vote. They go into the neighborhoods. They do mail-in voting. They tell their people, go into that building and you get me a voter for every person in that building and drop it in the mail, and they do it. To me, it shouldn't even be legal. It's quasi-legal as it is. But it's collecting votes, it's getting them into the mail, and it's get out the vote on election day, buses and everything else they do. That's what they should spend money on. And that's increasingly, I think they're learning that lesson. This is Tom Shalhoub, in for Guy Benson on The Guy Benson Show.
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1: Los Angeles and the mayor's race. 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He's not a Republican. Did he vote for Trump? 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Why? 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I never met him. But who would have voted for Kamala Harris? 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
0: 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President Ronald Reagan.
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12: 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The sky is the limit. Our time has come.
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14: I'm Bill Hemmer, and these are the most impactful moments in American history. 1798. The ink was still drying on the Constitution. America was still in its infancy. And the subject of freedom was already at the center of debate. It was a period of tension. Abroad, Britain and France were constantly in conflict. America was caught in the middle, and the newly formed political parties were polarized by foreign alliances. President John Adams and his fellow Federalists in Congress believed that the new nation must be built on centrality and loyalty, and aimed to curb political dissent through the Alien and Sedition Acts. Journalists were prosecuted and critics were silenced. Though for the public, the legislation was seen as an assault on the First Amendment and remained unpopular. 3 years later, the legislation was not renewed, proving that freedom always prevails over fear. For more, go to Fox News Podcast. I'm Bill Hemmer, Fox News.

It is Tom Shalhoub in for Guy Benson on The Guy Benson Show. In the next hour, we have Joe Concha coming up, and we'll be talking about, you know what I want to talk to him about, is the last night of CBS Late Show, and it's really very, obviously, it's making all the news. I'm in kind of an interesting position because I was on The Late Show, CBS, in 2017 when my book came out. I also worked with Colbert back in the Daily Show days. You know, he was more senior than I was, but even in those days, he was kind of a new guy over there. He hadn't done the Colbert Report yet or anything like that. He was always very nice to me in a professional capacity. And I think he remembered me when I did Daily Show years and years later when my book came out and we pitched him for Late Show. He said, oh yeah, I remember that guy from Daily Show. So he had me on. Very nice. I also know essentially the guy who's replacing him, Byron Allen. Byron Allen is a billionaire. The guy is loaded with money because he actually treats showbiz like a biz. He's a great businessman. And this is a guy, he's a real comedian. He was, I think, the youngest comedian to ever be on The Tonight Show. At least he was at the time. He was 19 years old and he did stand up on The Tonight Show with Johnny Carson. And then he went on, you probably remember, I don't know if you remember, but he did shows like, I think, Real People. He was a TV host. And then he said, what am I working for wages here? He started buying up media properties. He is essentially the Warren Buffett of entertainment. He buys undervalued media properties. He creates entertainment for very low cost and he syndicates it. Syndication is where you make all your money, and he's been minting money for the past 20 years. He considered buying ABC, but I actually talked to somebody who works for his company. He said he didn't think it was a good value. He just wants to make money. So he's coming in there. He's going to do a comedy show. It's going to be completely nonpartisan and not political at all. And I bet he's going to be fabulously successful. And the thing is, he can't lose. He doesn't have to make millions and millions of dollars because he's spending very, very little on the show. So we'll talk to Joe Concha about that and more. This is Tom Shalhoub in for Guy Benson on The Guy Benson Show.

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1: I'm Ashley Dvorkin with a Fox Celebrity Profile with Andy Serkis and Iman Vellani of the animated adaptation of Animal Farm. Serkis directs, produces, and voice stars in the retelling of George Orwell's 1945 dystopian novella, along with a star-studded cast, which also includes Seth Rogen, Gaten Matarazzo, Glenn Close, and Woody Harrelson. Vellani plays two piglet characters in the film, and it's her first time doing voice acting.
2: Incredible. I mean, you should have heard that in the booth. It was amazing to witness what Iman was doing, playing, bouncing off between those two characters.
3: And he was doing incredible. All of the voices, like every single animal. Yeah. And it was distinguishable, different voices. Like, it was so cool. I was watching the master work, you know?
4: Well, yes, because Andy's such a visual storyteller. And so when you're doing like the next project, what's important to you?
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5: As legend has it, Abner Doubleday invented a little game called baseball in Cooperstown, New York, in the year 1839. Myth or truth? No one knows for sure, but 100 years later, the National Baseball Hall of Fame and Museum opened in Cooperstown and has done a great job of balancing the myth with the historical record.
6: Ladies and gentlemen, I now declare the National Baseball Museum and the Baseball Hall of Fame in Cooperstown, New York, the birthplace of baseball, open. 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
5: The first class in 1939 included Cy Young of the Red Sox, Phillies legend Connie Mack, Honus Wagner of the Pirates, and the Yankees' Babe Ruth.
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7: I'm Gianna Gelosi with your Fox True Crime Minute. New details emerge in a 24-year-old murder case that has gone cold until this year. Back in 2002, Frank Weiss from Plano, Texas, was found dead near Lake Louisville. Last month, 55-year-old Lisa Honrad was arrested for his murder. She was his wife at the time of his death. Court documents say Weiss was shot with a .38-caliber firearm and his body was found wrapped in plastic bags, tied up with rope, and weighted down with sandbags duct-taped to his legs. They went on to say that Weiss and Honrad went to dinner 2 days before his body was found, and it was the last time he was seen alive. Detectives learned that Weiss had asked for an annulment, and Honrad signed it. In the days after his disappearance, detectives say Honrad told Weiss's daughter he had gone to Cancun but didn't want to be bothered. Investigators say the case was finally cracked thanks to new information from a key witness, alongside advances in technology and investigative techniques. There's more on this story at foxnews.com or subscribe to the Fox True Crime Podcast. I'm Gianna Gelosi with your Fox True Crime Minute.
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8: The holiday weekend begins sooner than expected. I'm Lisa Brady, Fox News. Members of Congress heading home early after a Senate Republican plan to vote on funding for ICE and Border Patrol derailed over a new Justice Department compensation fund for claims of government weaponization.
9: Ahead of a vote on reconciliation, Acting Attorney General Todd Blanch briefed Republican senators on the nearly $1.8 billion weaponization fund. Missouri Senator Eric Schmidt told Fox's Chad Pergram some had questions about its scope.
10: I mean, look, I'm very comfortable with the idea that people who've been wronged by their government, as a lawyer, I feel comfortable that been wronged by their government should have some sort of redress.
9: But disagreements led to the Senate GOP saying they need to start all over again on reconciliation. Senate Minority Leader Chuck Schumer reacted.
11: The only way for Republicans to get out of this box is to stop backing the slush fund, stop pushing the ballroom,
9: President Trump had set a June 1st deadline for the reconciliation bill to pass.
8: Fox's Jessica Rosenthal. For the Democratic Party, an unflattering autopsy of the 2024 election released under pressure for transparency months after the DNC chair had shelved it as a distraction.
12: The report suggests Democrats should put a larger emphasis on voters in Middle America and the South who feel they are not part of Democrats' vision for a stronger America. Also, the report said state parties need more support and training, and pointed out an inability and unwillingness to listen to every voter.
8: Fox's Gernot Scott. The report is critical of the Kamala Harris campaign, but also points to a lack of White House support for her leading up to it. President Trump just confirming the U.S. will send an additional 5,000 troops to Poland. In a social media post pointing to his relationship with the Polish president who took office last year, this follows the recent announcement a troop deployment to Poland had been delayed as tensions with some U.S. allies continue over the conflict with Iran. America is listening to Fox News. A death row inmate is spared from execution in Tennessee, at least for now, for unexpected reasons.
13: All appeals were exhausted ahead of Tony Carruthers' planned execution Thursday, though it was his vein that prison officials were unable to find, leading Tennessee to halt the lethal injection, which prompted Governor Bill Lee to grant a one-year stay after he'd previously announced that he wouldn't intervene, despite an 80,000-signature petition that landed on his desk asking that untested DNA evidence be looked at. In a case, the ACLU argues relied only on jailhouse testimony, in which Carruthers represented himself.
8: Fox's Jeff Manasso. Just getting word of two deadly attacks along the Honduran coast. Gunmen opening fire, killing at least 16 people. One incident at a plantation in an area where there's been a decades-long agrarian conflict. The second attack near the Guatemalan border involving anti-gang mission officers. From Iran to Hollywood.
14: Hollywood filmmaker Michael Bay will bring the story of a daring U.S. military rescue mission in Iran to the big screen. Deadline is reporting Bay is teaming with Universal Pictures to develop a feature film chronicling the rescue of two airmen after their F-15 E-Strike Eagle was shot down during Operation Epic Fury. The jet went down in early April in the Zagros Mountains of Iran. The U.S. military launched a massive rescue operation, successfully extracting both the pilot and weapons system officer from behind enemy lines. The mission made global headlines. The film will be based on an upcoming book by Mitchell Zukov to be published by HarperCollins next year. Michelle Polino, Fox News.
8: A rebound on Wall Street after a morning slide. The Dow finishing with a record close, up 276 points to 50,285. The S&P up 12, the NASDAQ up 22, even though oil prices also rebounded. Elisa Brady, Fox News.
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0: for Guy and doing my best. That's all I can do here. That's all I can deliver. We are pleased to have my next guest. I think, you know, pretty much every time I fill in, I have this guy. He's kind of a go-to. Joe Concha on the line.
1: You get an A for effort and A for performance to this point, Shalou. Excellent job.
0: Okay. It's only downhill from here. And so there's a couple things I want to talk to you about. A lot of stuff going on in the pop culture world that you're always very tuned into. First of all, the last night for Late Show with Stephen Colbert, and he's definitely basking in the glow. He's going out with a bang. You can't blame him because he's milking this for all it's worth, and he's definitely playing the I was done in card. He's playing the political card as he has been, and he's saying it was because of politics. Do we have any real evidence for that?
1: The only evidence we have, Tom, is the fact that this show is losing $40 million per year. I mean, you've worked in late night before, whether it be with Gutfeld, the number one show right now, Colbert, 1 million viewers less in a distant second. But, you know, when you lose $40 million a year, this isn't a charity, all right? CBS has its stockholders, or shareholders, I should say, that they actually have to answer to. And when you're losing $40 million a year, and yet, why does he need 200 staffers? I mean, that's... I never got that, Tom, because it's basically from 90% of that show, it's two people talking across a desk, right? And I get there's like production people, and I think he has something like 21 writers, which, you know, seems like overkill as well. But in the end, this is a financial decision by CBS. And here's the question I always ask. What prevents a guy like Stephen Colbert, who's worth tens of millions of dollars, to open up his own studio, open up a show on YouTube, right, which is basically free, and then, you know, see how that goes. Hire the same 200 people. And the answer is he doesn't want to be on the hook for $40 million. So, yeah, he talks about Trump, and Trump took me off the air. I have a feeling Trump doesn't really care because he's been doing this for 10 years as far as attacking Trump on a nightly basis, and that what suddenly got an epiphany that maybe I could get this guy off the air. Of course not. So it's just the free market. It's where late night is going. And, again, when you're losing the way he was from a ratings perspective and losing the money that he was, I don't see how this is even like a controversy. But, well, as you said, he's playing the victim card.
0: Yeah, they do have a big staff over there, just like they do on The Tonight Show. It's quite amazing because, you know, having worked at kind of all of these places, the only show I haven't done is Kimmel. I did Conan. I never did Letterman, but I did end up doing Late Show when my book came out. I've done The Tonight Show many, many times. So it's interesting to see that. And, of course, I did The Daily Show back in the early days, Daily Show with Craig Kilborn. And then I did about a year on The Daily Show with Jon Stewart. And that show it had a big staff, but it was a lot more of a cable show. But still, even The Daily Show with Craig Kilborn, this is pre-Jon Stewart, when it was essentially a low-budget cable show, it had 10 times the staff of Greg Gutfeld's show. So all of these shows, it's really amazing. Now, I'm going to make an argument that some of these network shows are worth it. I'm going to contrast CBS Late Show with The Tonight Show with Jimmy Fallon, because you said $40 million, those are real numbers, right? You know that that's true, that he's losing that much money?
1: That's what CBS says, yeah. So,
0: yeah.
1: I mean, it only makes sense. Again, you got to pay all those people, those 200 staffers, right? So, and you got to pay Colbert $15 million a year. So, yeah, that sounds about right, considering when you look at the numbers where it's maybe one-fifth, one-sixth of, let's say, what Letterman and Carson used to get back in the day.
0: Yeah, and so I'm going to say that Jimmy Fallon is worth it, more so than CBS, and I'll tell you why. These shows end up being a loss leader. Most people around here, and you know, the people in the Gutfeld staff, when they heard he was losing $40 million, they were like, "Why did they even ever have a show? Why are they even in this business?" I think these late night shows, before they became political shows, did function as a loss leader for the networks. They were kind of a brand leader. These are the people who their late night host, Jimmy Fallon, shows up at the upfronts. He does a lot of work for NBC. He does shows like he has all his lip sync shows and everything else that he does on NBC. He's got Jimmy Fallon ride at the Universal Studios in Florida. He does, in addition to the entertainment shows, he does reality shows. He does brand outreach for the network. And essentially, he is an ambassador for NBC. He's an NBC property, and you can look at the show. I don't know what the numbers are. Do you know how much money, if it loses any money, The Tonight Show, do you know the numbers on that?
1: I just know that he finishes third. In that regard, NBC hasn't released that specific kind of information. But at the same time, as you said, he brings so much more value outside of the show that, yeah, for what they're paying him and what they're getting in return on investment, that's the whole key.
0: Yeah.

0: maybe that outweighs, you know, the pros outweigh the cons. So that's an excellent argument that you're making, Tom.
1: Well, yeah, and I think that that's the way they used to function. I mean, they had, in the day, Johnny Carson was paid a lot of money, and I remember hearing a story that, you know, Paul Anka, who wrote the Tonight Show theme, he said that if he weren't even in show business, he could make a living off of just the royalties he was making from that Tonight Show song that was playing every night. I don't know what the amount was, but he made a lot of money on that song. Now, I think that in those days, Johnny Carson also was, he was a standard bearer for the network. You know, he was, NBC valued him. And so even if his show at the time, which his show was not making money, it was minting money. But even if he was losing money, they would use him as kind of a loss leader. Does that make sense?
0: It does. And he was an ambassador that you could be proud of. I don't know if you know Stephen Colbert. I just watch the content every night. And it's not, well, he's attacking Trump, therefore I don't like him. It's a lot of it's just dark stuff, like, you know, Nazi and fascism over and over again. I couldn't believe this stat. He had on Bernie Sanders 21 times on that show. Bernie's not exactly, you know, electric when it's not Rickles, let's put it that way, or Rodney on Carson. I had Jake Tapper on 16 times, who's a pretty dry guy, right? So it was all about activism, and he wouldn't even want to talk to the other side. Bill Maher, I respect, because he will interview Republicans. He will debate. He will go to the White House and meet with a guy like Trump, even though obviously he disagrees with him on so many things. But in Colbert's case, he's had on one Republican in 6 years, and that Republican was Liz Cheney, who I don't know if you could count her in that regard, because she's anti-Trump. That's why she was on there. So I don't know. I just didn't see the humor, quite frankly. And I think that's one reason why when you tell half the country, screw you, don't even bother tuning in, we're going to insult you. Yeah, you're going to lose $40 million a year. It's just the way it works.
1: Yeah. And I think it didn't, obviously, it wasn't always that way. If you search, you can find a clip of Trump on The Late Show with Stephen Colbert. And he's actually nice to him. You know, this was when he in 2015, I believe, and he didn't think he was a danger. It's the same thing that happened on The Tonight Show. These guys thought, like, oh, this will be funny. Trump, he's a, you know, New York developer and a reality star, and he's running for office, and he makes for good TV, so let's have him on and joke around with him. So he was willing to do that back then. Also, you remember on the Colbert Report, which was a parody of O'Reilly, he used to have O'Reilly on that show all the time, and he was quite nice to him at the time.
0: Oh, yeah. I mean, Colbert, I watched that Trump interview recently, actually. And at one point, Trump says, I really like you. And then Colbert's, you know, I'm really liking you, too. Because to your point, they never thought he would win. He would just rate well. And, you know, it's kind of a circus act. And then once he won, just to go, and everybody in Hollywood, Trump used to be quite embraced by Hollywood. I remember he performed at the Emmys one time, Green Acres, you know, and everybody clapped and laughed along. And when he was with The Apprentice, he was beloved by Democrats, Republicans. He wasn't seen as this fascist Nazi that they call him now. So I think that's where the phoniness certainly comes in. And again, without Trump, these shows, probably all of them, except for Fallon, because I think Fallon's more about entertainment than politics, probably don't exist, because every night, that's 95% of the content, it feels like, anyway.
1: Joe Concha, hold that thought and caress it while we take a break, and I'll be back with more of Joe Concha. This is Tom Shalhoub in for Guy Benson on The Guy Benson Show.
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0: You never know who might be taking the quiz.
1: Hi, I'm Neil deGrasse Tyson. 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
6: 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Obviously a major malfunction.
8: An official announcement from the Council of Ministers. There has been an accident at the Chernobyl Atomic Power Station.
9: Clearly, this disease, which strikes men and women, children and adults, people of all races, must be stopped. It is estimated that 1.5 million people are now infected with the AIDS virus.
10: The United States has not swapped boatloads of plane loads of American weapons for the return of American hostages, and we will not.
11: News as it happened. 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
12: I'm Bill Hemmer, and these are the most impactful moments in American history. For many years, Bernie Madoff sold something incredibly rare on Wall Street: consistency. 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He answered to a wide variety of clients: banks, hospitals, schools, charities, and even Hollywood big names like Kevin Bacon and Steven Spielberg. 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Bernie Madoff was arrested at his luxury Manhattan penthouse. For decades, Madoff sold lies. He wasn't running a hedge fund. He was running a multi-billion-dollar Ponzi scheme, the largest in history. 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
13: I'm Ashley Dvorkin with a Fox Celebrity Profile with Andy Serkis and Iman Vellani of the animated adaptation of Animal Farm. Serkis directs, produces, and voice stars in the retelling of George Orwell's 1945 dystopian novella, along with a star-studded cast, which also includes Seth Rogen, Gaten Matarazzo, Glenn Close, and Woody Harrelson. Vellani plays two piglet characters in the film, and it's her first time doing voice acting.
14: Incredible. I mean, you should have heard that in the booth. 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
15: And I mean, he was doing all of the voices, like every single animal. 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
16: Well, yes, because Andy's such a visual storyteller. 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
14: As a desire to still have a collective experience, I still think we want to be immersed in a project and not necessarily just have stories told to us as 2D.
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30: Players who own a PlayStation 4 won't be able to enjoy the next Call of Duty game. Developer Activision confirming in a post on X, the next installment in the popular shooter franchise will not be developed for the previous generation console. This will be the first game in the franchise not supported by the PS4 since 2013's Call of Duty Ghosts. It comes as several developers, including Sony, have also begun winding down their support for the console. Roblox revealing a new program for creators. The online game creation platform describing the upcoming Roblox Reality as a hybrid architecture system designed to help develop photorealistic visuals. Roblox says the upscaler integrates their existing cloud system and game engine with AI-supported video world models, allowing for more enhanced graphics and detailed textures. An early version of Roblox Reality is set to be released later this year or in early 2027. Brian Holkren, Fox News.
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0: Shalou in for Guy Benson on The Guy Benson Show. We're talking showbiz with Joe Concha. I don't know if you saw Chelsea Handler reacted. She was on the roast of Kevin Hart, and I remember seeing some clips of it. Obviously, this stuff is very... The roasts now are very dirty, very... They go very far. The guys are all hilarious. It gets pretty ridiculous. It's not exactly my style of humor, but I have respect for what these guys do. When I saw that Chelsea Handler was there, I thought, oh, that's funny. She's kind of very politically correct. I'm surprised she even showed up for this, but I guess she can't resist, you know, getting some airtime. But she joked around with the guys, and they made fun of her, and I guess she's not happy about it. Let's play clip 36.
1: So you had something on him that you was going, you could have. Tell us now. What shit saying?
2: It's just everything we know, that they're racist, that they're bigots, that they're sexist, you know, that they think they're like invincible. It was ick. It was gross. I don't find those jokes to be funny. Jokes about lynching black people lynching is not a joke. That's worse than rape. Like, you're not joking about rape, are you? Are you saying, I'm going to go rape you? You know you can't do that, but you can say lynching? Like, I find that to be, I don't know, you know, people are like, it's a roast, you go for it. I'm like, you can go for it without being gross.
0: You could. You could go for it without being gross, but what do you think of her complaint? She showed up. She wanted to be on TV.
3: Yeah, I mean, you know, she made her own bed on this one, for lack of a better term. And the thing is that I didn't hear her mention the fact that Charlie Kirk joke was probably one of the... I hate policing humor, Tom. I'm sure you're the same way. But,
0: yeah.
3: You know, to combine a gay joke with a Charlie Kirk got murdered joke less than a year after this guy was assassinated in Utah, I don't know. It's uncomfortable. And I know that comedy is supposed to make me uncomfortable at times. You know, Chris Rock is famous for that. But these things, I think they're all trying to outdo each other in terms of how offensive they can be. And I don't know. I'm with you. It's not quite my humor. That's certainly for sure. And the Tom Brady roast, I thought was pretty... That was pretty brutal. Tom Brady, you got all the money in the world, you know. You're with our family at Fox. You get paid nearly $40 million a year to call football games color commentating. You don't need this. You really don't. So I think it's, in the end, Tom, I don't know about you, but I would not agree to be roasted if these were the comedians, because I'm a sensitive fellow. What can I say? I don't know about you.
0: No, I wouldn't do it. It's really just a certain people, they don't want to give up the opportunity to be in the spotlight for a minute. I was actually surprised Tom Brady did it. Maybe he thought this was, I don't know, what he needed to kind of like take himself down a peg. You know, maybe his handlers or whatever were like, look, you're like, he's basically royalty, you know, and you can't say anything bad about Tom Brady. He's the greatest guy in the world. He's good looking. He's got the wife. He's got the, you know, whatever. So maybe he thought like, okay, this is self-deprecating. I know that Paul McCartney was asked to do it, and he said no. That would seem smart to me, because to just be making all jokes about how old he is and that his wife had one leg or whatever, it'd be just very tasteless and not dignified. And Paul McCartney's a dignified guy. I don't know why people do this. I think that the Chelsea Handler, if she doesn't want racist, sexist jokes, she shouldn't show up to this thing. Who is somebody else that was there? Martha Stewart. Martha Stewart has long been a dignified personality, and everyone loves Martha Stewart. I got in trouble for saying something like this on Outnumbered, because they were talking about Martha Stewart, and I said, you know what? I think she should be more dignified. And people were like, how dare you say that about Martha Stewart? Martha Stewart used to be so proper, okay? Then she went to jail, and I don't think she should have gone to jail. Then she got out of jail. She became enamored with fame. Do you know what I mean? And then she lost all dignity that she ever had. Do you agree with that?
3: Yeah. Yeah. I mean, she would do these interviews with like Snoop Dogg and just trying to be cool, right? And I think when you have all the money in the world, you said it before, just some people just want the cameras and they want the attention. And the minute they don't have that relevance anymore, you can be like, it's like Don Lemon, right? I mean, this guy obviously would love nothing more than to be hired by like CNN back, because that kept him relevant. Now he does these podcasts from his kitchen and says the most provocative things possible because he just wants attention so badly. It's why he stormed that church in Minneapolis. And I think it's the same way with a lot of folks, unfortunately, in this business, where, you know, what's that old that line in the movie The Aviator I watched a couple of days ago with Leonardo DiCaprio, and he's meeting Katharine Hepburn's family for the first time. And at one point, Katharine Hepburn's mom says, you know, we don't really think about money. And then Leonardo DiCaprio goes, because you have it. He plays Howard Hughes. She's like, excuse me? You don't think about money because you have it, right? So when you have it, then you're not thinking about it anymore because everything's comfortable. So then what's the only thing that really gets you high, for lack of a better term? And that's the attention that you get from being relevant. And I think that's the Martha Stewart thing. I think it's the Don Lemon thing. I think it's a lot of people that Jim Acosta, they all just want to be loved. That's it.
0: Yeah. They can't say no to anything. I have never had great success in, I'm a certain level of success, but I never had great levels of fame. But still, there were things I wouldn't do. It was always like, I remember actors being like, well, you got to take it. Oh, they offered me a role. I got to take it. One thing I would never do is sit on a toilet. Like people, they always want you audition for these roles for what, like a sitcom or a show. Two times in my career, I was asked to play a scene sitting on a toilet. Once was Sex and the City. Once was just a short film that I don't even remember the name of it. And I said, I'm not going to do it. And I walked out of the audition, and the casting director couldn't believe, you're turning down a, you know, this is weird. Actors don't do this. They don't say no to it. I said,

0: I'm not going to sit on a toilet. I am not going to be on a toilet on TV. I just don't want that.
1: Whose love interest were you?
0: It was one of the girls. It was one of the girls, you know.
1: I hope so.
0: I mean, yeah, it was one of the main girls. And okay.
1: Probably Cynthia Nixon. Everybody always said, like, Samantha was the most active sexually. Cynthia Nixon, every episode.
0: Oh, really?
1: And then in the sequel, she became a lesbian. Just out of nowhere. It made no sense. But, I'd love to see, like, the script for that sometime. Like, Tom Shalhoub, probably not Carrie. It had to be one of the peripherals.
0: It was, right? It was one of the other ones, you know. But the thing is, I auditioned for that show about 10 times, and I never got on it. But same thing with Seinfeld. I auditioned for Seinfeld dozens of times, never got on it.
1: Really?
0: Yeah.
1: You know, it went off the air, let's see, doing the math on this, 28 years ago this week, and I was talking about this recently, 76 million people tuned in for the final. 76 million. I mean, that's like a Super Bowl number almost, and that's how things used to be. And that's 98. It's not like we're talking about, like, you know, 1978 and there's only three channels. Like, I just found that to be incredible, but
0: it is
1: you go
0: amazing.
1: Back and watch those shows. It's amazing. And
0: it's kind of like, it reminds me of, you know, like All in the Family was a number one show, and it would routinely take 20 million viewers, and like nobody gets close to that at all anymore.
1: Oh, 2 million is like considered like a big, big success. So, yeah, and you could say, well, there's more channels and there's cord cutting. I don't know. I just think that it's All the Family. I played a clip of this show recently on my radio show. And Archie Bunker uses the F word, but not the F word you think. The F word to describe someone who's gay. And the crowd just laughs as loud as possible. You're like, no one would ever do that now. But that's the way things were. It was more unapologetic, I guess, but not hateful,
0: amazing.
1: If that makes sense. Yeah.
0: Amazing. Okay, but before I let you go, I want to get your opinion on Donald Trump. He did come out and he endorsed Spencer Pratt in California. Do you think that's good or bad? Is it the kiss of death in L.A.? This is not like all of California. This is the city of Los Angeles. Is the endorsement of... I'm sure it's welcome. He's going to welcome it. But is it good for him?
1: No.
0: No.
1: I think that now Karen Bass and the councilwoman that's running against Spencer Pratt will say, see, he's just a puppet of Trump. Yeah. You vote for him, you get Trump. And in Alabama, that's a great thing. Even in states like Pennsylvania, maybe that's a good thing. But Los Angeles, that just created a campaign ad. He didn't have to endorse him. Like it was fine. But I still think he gets to second place in this primary that happens on June 2nd. Then from there, it goes to the general. Karen Bass is at 25% approval, Tom.
0: Yeah.
1: I mean, there is ample opportunity here because no one seems to like her either. So, and Spencer Pratt's AI ads have just been complete bangers. So, yeah, I still think it doesn't kill him, but I think he would have preferred, you might want to stay out of this one.
0: Yeah, just come in after he wins, come in and say, it was all me, and then take credit for it. That's the way Trump does things. Joe Concha, this is great. Great to spend time with you. Thanks for being with us.
1: That's a podcasty. We went for a long time. That was good. Thank you.
0: I like it. I'm long form. I'm the Rogan of Guy Benson's.
1: I love it. All Joes are good on radio. So here you go.
0: Okay, Joe Concha, thanks for being with us. This is Tom Shalhoub in for Guy Benson on The Guy Benson Show.
2: Fox News, I'm Tom Rigotti. A ceasefire between the U.S. and Iran continues to hang in the balance as peace talks move forward. Fox's Ashley Webster reports.
3: Secretary of State Marco Rubio say there's a hope that the United States and Tehran are getting closer on a peace deal that will bring an end to the war. As it stands, Iranian leaders are still reviewing the latest counter-peace proposal from Washington.
2: Iran continues to insist it will not give up its nuclear program. The mastermind of a government food program for children in Minnesota is sentenced to decades behind bars.
4: The woman convicted as a kingpin in one of the largest Medicaid scams in the Minnesota fraud boondoggle is sentenced to 41.5 years in prison. Amy Bach is also on the hook for $243 million in restitution. That's the amount of money the court determined was scammed from taxpayers in that Feeding Our Future scandal alone.
2: Fox's Mike Tobin, America's listening to Fox News.

0: Filling in for Guy Benson, it's Tom Shalhoub.
1: That is right. It is Tom Shalhoub in for Guy Benson on The Guy Benson Show. Earlier, I spoke with Senator Joni Ernst, and here's some of that conversation. I want to start with, you know, you are a veteran, and you were coming up to Memorial Day weekend. How are you going to spend the weekend?
2: Yeah, absolutely. I will spend the weekend with my family. Of course, there's a lot of high school and college graduations. I have a nephew that's graduating from high school, so I will be at home with him, spend time with my family.

0: family. And then, of course, on Memorial Day, it's really important as a veteran to pause on that day and spend time remembering our true heroes, those that have fallen and sacrificed so much for our nation. So I'll go down and watch a Memorial Day service. We have a Memorial Court of Honor in Montgomery County. I'm a member of that organization, and we host a beautiful ceremony at our local cemetery. And we provide flags to veterans' families. So all of those Montgomery County veterans that have passed this past year will present their family with a flag that will be, from here on forward, displayed in our local cemetery.
1: Yeah, that's great. I always like to be part of those.
0: Absolutely.
1: And it's a more somber day. But I remember, because in the Boy Scouts, we always wanted to be, and we always marched in the parades, and 4th of July parade and Veterans Day and Memorial Day. And Memorial Day was the somber one, because, you know, Boy Scouts, we can start horsing around and we're having a good time in the parade. And then when you marched up, the parade always ended at the cemetery, and it was always somber, and you had to behave yourself. And it was somber, but it was always a good day, and it was great as a kid to have to, you know, to watch that and to reflect, because you spend so much of your childhood, you know, you think about the Army and you see the Army guys and you look at the war movies and everything else. But it is like you said, it's on that day, it's especially important to have a bit of seriousness and prayerfulness to your day.
0: Yeah, absolutely. And thank you so much for doing that and participating as a child as well. And I just encourage everyone, it's okay if you go have a picnic or, you know, go to the lake with your family. But please, at some point during that day, just take a pause and say thanks to God for our wonderful veterans that have given that ultimate sacrifice.
1: Yeah. So you are... Correct me if I'm wrong. You're not running again, right?
0: I am not. No.
1: How did you come to that decision? I remember when you announced it. And the thing is, nobody ever leaves. No one says, I'm stepping aside. You didn't get primaried. Trump didn't come out and like insult you or whatever. You just said, I'm stepping down. What was the reason?
0: No. And matter of fact, Trump, every time I see him or we have a conversation, he's like, I can't believe, Joni, I can't believe you're leaving me, you know?
1: Yeah. Did he try? I mean, that's, you know, it's risky because oftentimes the incumbents, they, you know, they're favored because they're in there, they got the power, they got the, you know, the system in place. It's hard to unseat a senator. Did anyone in the party say, hey, Joni, don't do it. We need you in there.
0: But, you know, I'm going to say I'm not a typical politician. And I made a two-term commitment when I was running the first time for U.S. Senate. And I know a lot of politicians don't keep those commitments, but that was important to me. But probably even more important to me is that I have an aging family, and their health concerns with the older members of my family. And it is also my responsibility to help care for my parents. So that is incredibly important to me. They've supported me my entire life and encouraged me to do whatever I needed to do. And now it's my turn to support them. I also am a grandmother, and my daughter is currently serving in the Army. And being able to spend time with my grandson and a growing family, she is expecting a second grandchild for me, you know, that also comes into play as well. The thing that made it very easy for me to move aside, and does my heart, you know, a lot of good, is to know that a dear friend of mine, Ashley Henson, who is a congresswoman from Iowa, she has taken on this challenge of running for the United States Senate. And I feel so very good about her campaign, about who she is and what she stands for, that it just made it that much easier for me to move on and take care of my own family and allow her the opportunity to come into the Senate and make her own mark as well.
1: Great conversation with Senator Joni Ernst. This is Tom Shalhoub in for Guy Benson on The Guy Benson Show. The home stretch is next.
2: In the swamp, not of the swamp. Guy Benson.

0: every weekend. It's the Sunday Briefing. Senior White House correspondents Jackie Heinrich and Peter Ducey anchor from Washington, D.C.
1: President Trump will not be signing a new law if it ever reaches his desk.
0: Tackling all facets of the White House beat, including the President of the United States' national and international moves.
2: The President says tough but fair parameters are being set.
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6: December 25th, 1776, the Delaware River. It's Christmas night. The revolution is slipping away. The army is starving, frozen, outnumbered. Most enlistments expire in days. George Washington knows this is a pivotal moment for the war. 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They defeat the enemy in Trenton and turn the tide of the war. That night, America didn't just cross a river, it stepped into history.
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11: Kuwait is liberated. Iraq's army is defeated. 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
2: It is the Home Stretch, Tom Shalhoub. It's truly the Home Stretch for me because I'm filling in for Guy Benson on the Guy Benson Show. This is my second day, and it's kind of the home stretch of my 48 hours of terror. No, this has been a total blast, but we're coming to the end. It's like, you remember the old day? You guys don't know what I'm talking about. When Carol Burnett was plunging the mop into the bucket. We're so glad we had this time together just to have a laugh and sing a song. So I actually want to spend this home stretch. Spend is the key word because we're going to be talking about something that I think about and I talk about with my wife all the time. I talk about it with my kids. Money, saving money, wasting money, investing money, all that kind of stuff. Are you guys with me on that?
3: Yeah.
4: Definitely.
2: You guys are young guys. You might be like more risk averse, as they say, but I'm a saver, but there's areas that I like to spend. And I have a concept that I want to share with you, but why don't we go to Mr. Wonderful first? He was making headlines and causing people to argue online, as he usually is. This is a guy that, Kevin O'Leary, he's all over the place. He's on Gutfeld. He's in movies. He does all the financial shows on Fox Business. He does Fox News. And he is not short with his opinions. And he says every opinion as if it is like, this is the rule, okay? Because I'm saying it because I'm Mr. Wonderful. He has a great sense of confidence, and that's great for social media because the way he says things makes people want to argue with him. So let's play this clip of him talking about young people wasting money.
5: Stop buying coffee for $5.50. I can walk around with anybody for a day and show you that they're wasting 15% of their money, sometimes 20. Stupid stuff. You know, you go to work, you spend $15 on a sandwich. What are you, an idiot? It costs you 99 cents to make a sandwich at home and bring it with you. So what if you bring it with you? Bring your own water if you have to, or your own drink, or bring your own coffee mug. You start to add that up every day, it's a ton of money. Most people, particularly working in metropolitan cities that are just starting out on their job, making their first $60,000, piss away about $15,000 a year on stupid stuff. And that's what they should stop doing.
2: Wow. Okay, guys, you're young guys, you're buckaroos. Do you go out? Do you bring a bologna sandwich to work with you?
4: Ooh, Dylan, you go first.
3: Yeah, so I actually am not a huge lunch guy in general, honestly. Mm-hmm. I'm much more of a breakfast man. But I do eat at home. I'll eat a breakfast at home. And then there's some like snacks and stuff that we have here at the building that are available to us. But other than that, I mean, I pretty much just eat at home most days. And, you know, I think I do buy my lunch sometimes, I will say, and I do buy coffee sometimes. Yep. And I think I wouldn't say I'm an exorbitant. I don't even know what I'm trying to say. I'm not spending a ton of money on that kind of stuff, but it is a fun, simple pleasure that I think that we need to have sometimes.
2: Somebody said
3: it
2: the other day. The guy from Starbucks said, he said, I think the $8 experience, he kept calling it his coffee an experience. And I said, shut up with the CEO talk. You're making me hate Starbucks. Why doesn't he say our coffee is worth it? And it's so premium that you are going to love our coffee instead of saying it's an experience.
3: Yeah. I mean, I agree with that. I think like I can make coffee at home and I do very often, but it's not as good.
2: Yes, yeah.
3: Starbucks. And that is how they should market it. And, you know, I mean, I like these pleasures, you know, buying your lunch. I bought my lunch today. I had chicken salad from the cafe downstairs.
2: $15?
3: No, not quite $15. It was more like $8,
2: okay.
3: Thankfully.
2: Well, no, I mean, but Mr. Wonderful said, if you're spending $15 on a sandwich, you're stupid. But $15 on a sandwich, that's called New York, right?
3: Yeah, exactly. Yeah. I mean, it's important to cut back on these things, I think, from doing it too much, but like, I like enjoying life. You know what I'm saying?
2: There
3: like,
2: it is.
3: I love experiences. I like going out to eat every once in a while. I love getting dinner with my wife. And so those are things that we enjoy, but you just have to budget it and make sure that you're not doing it too much. I think that's the key. Otherwise, I mean, you're just, if you're doing the exact same routine every single day and you are saving and never spending anything every single day, I think you're going to have a lot less pleasure in your life.
2: Yes. Well, and it's also, the thing is, it's making kind of a game out of it. When I was a young guy, it was fun for me to pack a sandwich. And I remember going to theater rehearsal, and we weren't paid for these theater shows, you know. So I'd take the subway to the to rehearsal, and then I would pull out a bologna sandwich. And some of the guys were, they were like, Shirley, you love sandwiches, you know. Like, we would rehearse down in the East Village. You could get a cup of coffee for 50 cents back then in the 90s. And so I'd go to the deli. I'd get a 50-cent coffee. I'd eat my bologna sandwich. And everybody thought I was funny. And I'm like, this is fun. This is like the way, this is what I should be doing now. You kind of make it fun, okay? So now I'm going to give you my concept, because you, Joel, you had the concept already. Basically, you have to balance your savings with your pleasure in your life. You don't want to live like a hermit, and you'll never have happiness. So I have a concept called waving, okay? So this is saving and wasting at the same time, so you come out to zero, right? Here's a good example. I'm not a cord cutter, because you can't say cord cutter around here. It's Fox News. You know, you don't want to be a cord cutter. You got to keep that cable news, right?
6: We are
2: but
6: cord.
2: Let's be honest. I am not a cord cutter, but I am sick of paying for like networks that I can get over the air. Like, I'm not going to pay CBS premium. I'm not going to do Hulu, right, just so I can watch some, like, you know, NBC thing or whatever it is, right? So I got an antenna. I spent $100 on an antenna. I'm doing over the air, and I get crystal clear digital you know, TV. And my wife was like, you bought an antenna? Yeah, I bought an antenna, put it in the roof. Now, the antenna cost me $100. I'm actually going to get a contractor. He's going to string the wire down through the walls, because I don't want ugly wires in my house, right? So I'm spending a lot of money to, I don't know, am I saving money? I guess we can say I'm saving. I'm not, because I'm not going to pay for CBS premium. You know what I'm saying?
6: I get it.
2: Yeah.
4: Listen, I think at the end of the day, it's okay to kind of treat yourself once in a while. Like, for me, for example, earlier today, I brought my own sandwich. So I know tomorrow I'm going to treat myself with a nice Mexican dinner. And I'm going to play you guys, here's a little surprise, a little clip that basically highlights my ethos. It's from one of my favorite TV shows. Dylan, I think you know where I'm going with this. It's from Parks and Rec. This summarizes the way I view life and treating yourself. So enjoy, guys.
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8: It's the best day of the year.
7: The best day of the year.
4: So in conclusion, it's okay to treat yourself sometimes.
2: Yeah, that's Aziz, right? Aziz is the treat yourself in that. I used to work with Aziz down at the UCB theater. And I remember when he kind of blew up. He was an NYU guy, and he would come over and host the show. And I would, you know, I was like, who is this kid, man? He's like this, you know, ambitious young dude. And do you want to do my show, man? Hey, come do my show. So I would go down, and I would do stand-up on the show, and the place would be packed. And I'm like, what's going on? What is so special about this kid? Well, he had a nice following in college. And I said, I know this guy's going to be very successful. And then, of course, you know, the rest is history. I had an audition for that show, by the way. I had an audition for Parks and Rec, didn't get it. I had a call back with the producers for The Office, didn't get it.
4: Ooh. Oh, man.
2: You know what the role was? What do you think? Oh, this is good. What do you guys think? Ooh. I got a producer callback for the Office with Steve Carell. What role was I up for? And it's not Steve Carell, because he was already cast.
4: I'm going to go with Creed.
2: Creed?
4: I think so.
3: Ooh, that is a great question.
2: So Tom Shalhoub.
3: If we're Tom Shalhoub, I feel like you could play a good Toby.
2: Toby. The answer is Dwight. Dwight Schrute.
4: No worries.
2: Yeah.
3: That would have been I could see that too. I could see that too.
2: And I remember being at the callback in New York and thinking, this has gotta be some, like, because you go in and it's with all the New York guys. So it was, I don't know if you guys know James Urbaniak. James Urbaniak?
4: No.
2: Glasses. You know, he's well known. You'd recognize him. Mm-hmm. He played Crumb in the R. Crumb movie. But anyway, he was there. All the skinny, nerdy guys were there. And so I thought, and you imagine the British version of The Office, it was a tall, really skinny guy. And he was hopelessly nerdy. I mean, he was in Dorkville, right? Mm-hmm. And so that's what I thought it was going to... you know, end up being. Dwight Schrute ended up being more, he wasn't, I mean, he was a dork, but it was like, it was a different, he wasn't a traditional nerd, right?
3: Yeah.
2: With like the big Adam's apple and nerding out, right?
3: Yeah, he's kind of a He-Man dork a little bit, like outdoorsy type, kind of.
2: Okay, also had an audition for Arrested Development. What was the character I was up for on that one?
3: Ooh.
2: Arrested Development. It's one of the main original characters.
4: You know, I hate to break it to you, Tom, but I've never seen a single episode of the show.
2: Okay. Yeah, I guess it's, you know, to me, it seems like a modern show, but it was quite a long time ago.
3: I think, were you auditioning for Tobias? I feel like you could do Tobias.
2: Tobias.
3: Or Gob.
2: Gob. It was Gob. I was going to call him. Was it Gob or was it Job? I called him Job when I was auditioning.
3: Oh, it
2: for
3: is Job. It's not Job. Gob. That's okay. My bad. Yeah, it is Job.
2: Job. And who plays Job in the show?
3: That's Will Arnett, right?
2: Yes, that's right. Yeah. I was up for Job. Yeah, yeah, yeah. And then when Will Arnett got it, I thought I should have been up for the Tony Hale role. And that's the other Tobias, right?
3: Yeah. Tobias was David Cross.
2: Okay. And
3: Tony Hale played Byron. He Buster was the character.
2: Well, in any case, now, you know, this is why I never landed a major sitcom, is because I'm in between. I'm good looking enough to be the Will Arnett character, but I'm weird enough to be the David Cross character. Do you see my problem in this business?
3: I mean, I don't know. I think it's just a bad luck streak.
2: Yeah.
3: I could see you in those roles. That's the thing.
2: I could do it. The problem was the industry tended to see me as a nerd character. I saw myself as a leading man in the Jimmy Stewart vein. You know, not dissimilar from the Guy Benson energy that he gives off. He has leading man energy, but he's not, you know, like an action star energy. He's more the everyman, right?
3: Yeah. No, I see that for sure. I don't see you as the nerdy guy.
2: The nerdy guy. This is it. When I say nerd, I say it with affection, not like Revenge of the Nerds, more like the cool nerds who are taking over Silicon Valley.
3: Right.
2: And that's why I sit in for Guy Benson. I'm a perfect, you know what? Boom. This is why I sit in for everybody. Jimmy Fallon, Guy Benson, Greg Gutfeld. Shalhoub can do it all. And we've come to the end of 2 days. And I joked that I had a terrible time, but I had a wonderful time. And we'll see you soon again on the Guy Benson Show.
3: It's important to cut back on these things, I think, from doing it too much. But, like, I like enjoying life. You know what I'm saying?
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20: It's hitting you.
15: Minister.
20: Yes, yes, sir.
15: An official announcement from the Council of Ministers. There has been an accident at the Chernobyl Atomic Power Station.
21: Clearly, this disease, which strikes men and women, children and adults, people of all races, must be stopped. It is estimated that 1.5 million people are now infected with the AIDS virus.
22: The United States has not swapped boatloads of plane loads of American weapons for the return of American hostages, and we will not.
23: News as it happened. News as it happens.
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24: More negotiations. I'm Tom Rigotti, Fox News. President Trump announcing a new development regarding a potential deal with Iran. Fox's Aisha Hosni is at the White House.
25: The president knocking down reports out there that Iran's supreme leader is demanding that the enriched uranium in that country stay in that country as part of any sort of a nuclear agreement. That would have complicated these talks by a lot. It would have also ticked off Israel, which does not want to see that happen. But the president today pushing back on those reports and saying it is not true.
26: We don't need it. We don't want it. We'll probably destroy it after we get it, but we're not going to let them have it.
25: Meantime, Pakistan's interior minister arrived in Tehran again yesterday to continue talks with the president of Iran.
24: A Fox News poll shows only 40% of registered voters approve of U.S. military action against the regime. A strange turn of events today in Tennessee for a death row inmate.
27: All appeals were exhausted ahead of Tony Carruthers' planned execution Thursday, though it was his vein that prison officials were unable to find, leading Tennessee to halt the lethal injection, which prompted Governor Bill Lee to grant a one-year stay after he'd previously announced that he wouldn't intervene, despite an 80,000-signature petition that landed on his desk asking that untested DNA evidence be looked at. In a case, the ACLU argues relied only on jailhouse testimony, in which Carruthers represented himself. Jeff Manosso, Fox News.
24: A Virginia judge is dismissing all charges against a former school administrator accused of ignoring repeated warnings that a six-year-old had a gun hours before a teacher was shot. Judge Rebecca Robinson granted the defense's motion to dismiss on the fourth day of the trial of Evan Parker, who was charged with 8 felony counts of child neglect. Robinson says the court is of the legal opinion that this is not a crime. 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
28: I'm Ashley Dvorkin with a Fox Celebrity Profile with Andy Serkis and Iman Vellani of the animated adaptation of Animal Farm. Serkis directs, produces, and voice stars in the retelling of George Orwell's 1945 dystopian novella, along with a star-studded cast, which also includes Seth Rogen, Gaten Matarazzo, Glenn Close, and Woody Harrelson. Vellani plays 2 piglet characters in the film, and it's her first time doing voice acting.
29: Incredible. I mean, you should have heard that in the booth. It was amazing to witness what Iman was doing, playing. Bouncing off between those two characters.
30: And I mean, he was doing incredible. All of the voices, like every single animal. And it was distinguishable, different voices. Like, it was so cool. I was watching the master work, you know?
31: Well, yes, because Andy's such a visual storyteller. So when you're doing like the next project, what's important to you?
29: As a desire to still have a collective experience, I still think we want to be immersed in a project and not necessarily just have stories told to us as 2D.
28: Ashley Dvorkin, Fox News.
24: Despite what's expected to be a record number of Americans to travel this Memorial Day weekend, higher fuel prices have some scaling back their travel plans. The U.S. Travel Association expects annual travel spending to grow by a modest 1% this year, powered largely by domestic leisure travel, despite the FIFA World Cup giving soccer fans from other countries a reason to visit the U.S. Federal and state officials in Minnesota announced criminal charges against 15 people accused of involvement in a $90 million fraud scheme. Fox's Mike Tobin explains.
32: The way the scam worked is these centers encourage parents to get diagnoses for their kids that were bogus, then bill the government and U.S. taxpayers for a treatment of autism for a kid that didn't need it. Ultimately, now the people who need this autism treatment can't get it because the program has been canceled. The same thing happened with the housing stabilization program, to the point that the program was canceled and the people who need this service now cannot get this service. Now, Colin McDonald, the Assistant Attorney General for Fraud Prevention, had some strong words for the fraudsters who are still at large.
33: Now, my message to the fraudsters is this: eat, drink, and be merry today, because your days of frolicking and freedom are numbered.
24: The Labor Department's also tackling fraud. Fox Business Network's Connor Hanson has more from the White House.
0: $900 billion was paid out in unemployment benefits during the pandemic. Of course, many people needed that money desperately, but the Labor Department says 15% of that was stolen fraudulently. We sat down with Acting Labor Secretary Keith Sonderling. He calls this one of the largest frauds against taxpayers in our country's history. Some individual Social Security numbers were used in almost all 50 states. It's largely up to those states to enforce this, but the Labor Department says it is working to require new software with identity checks and data sharing.
24: I'm Tom Regani. This is Fox News.
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0: The internet's mad. The internet is mad at Mr. Wonderful, mad at Kevin O'Leary, because somewhere, someplace, Kevin O'Leary had this to say about how much Gen Z should be spending on lunch. Take it away, Two Days.
1: Can't stand it when I see kids that are making 70 grand a year spending $28 for lunch. I mean, that's just stupid. It's just, think about that in the context of that being put into an index and making 8 to 10% a year for the next 50 years.
0: All right, now what I understand is everybody's mad. Tinfoil Pat, you told me the internet is mad. You're kind of mad because you're a populist internet creature. And explain to me why everybody's mad. Why is everybody mad, Jack Mack?
2: Well, so there's multiple sides of the internet, of course. There's the rational side, which I would probably say is 80% of the internet, where it's just normal people going about their life, looking at things, not really commenting. Then you got both sides, left, right. Most of the people mad at Kevin O'Leary are definitely on the left here. And they are saying, hey, why are you not asking the question that is, why is it $28 for lunch? But at the same time, there's also a pushback. This is what often happens on the internet. Someone says something, somebody gets, or like a section of the internet gets mad, and then another section gets mad at the section of the internet that's getting mad at the original comment. It's like, oh, it's a domino effect. I saw a tweet from somebody that had like a sickle and hammer saying like, we're digging your grave first, almost implying when they get away from the internet and get off of their butt and do the Viva la Revolucion, he is going to kill Kevin O'Leary first and put him in the grave first. I think it's a fair point. If you're making $70,000 a year, maybe you got to get a $10 burrito instead of $28. I also saw a tweet from somebody that said, this is ridiculous and coming from a place of privilege. And then she replied, dead serious, saying, I deserve a Caesar salad with smoked salmon for lunch every day. That's what she said. I deserve it. That is, I'm sorry, that's a luxury. I went through a lot of comments. Kevin O'Leary's right. You shouldn't be spending that much, but also, it does feel a little bit like boomer slop. Like there is kind of this, how do I say it? Like there is an anxiety. Like I think the overall reason why a lot of younger people do that is because they have no belief that they will make enough money to retire later on in life or buy a house. So they're like, might as well spend it now. Now that's not the right way to go about things. You should be saving your money. Money compounds. You don't really realize it when you're 22. Because you're like, oh, what is this $28 going to be? Like, it could be something down the line.
0: So I saw a post on X suggesting this is exactly why people are cheering on the heroism of Luigi Mangione. And the obvious implication here is, as you said, this is Kevin O'Leary being led to the gallows, not the gallows, but the guillotine first. Like, we're in the midst of the French Revolution, and he is announcing, let them eat cake. And the minute that Jack Mack uses the word boomer slop, Pat, there you are nodding along. So you think what O'Leary has to say here is boomer slop?
3: Oh, yes. Like, I am now, my goal in life is to go after boomers. I'm going to become boomers' bane. And, like, I'm just tired of them. Like, they just sit on their perch, and they don't take into account what average people are going through. So, yeah, I am dead set against boomers right now.
2: Now, I will say,
0: okay, but that's not good for ratings. That's not good. That is sabotaging the success of our own show. There's plenty of boomers that watch
3: all you
0: both
3: want.
0: Programs put together by Will.
3: You'll
0: Cain.
3: Be the hero.
0: And
3: I'll
0: I
3: be
0: don't
3: the
0: appreciate
3: heel.
0: It for one. I'm here with you. Okay, fine. I'm your hero, boomers. Watch in a minute. Watch. I'm about to go at both Jack Mack and Pat.
2: What?
0: I'm
2: no,
0: just
2: no,
0: slow
2: let
0: playing
2: me.
0: It here. But don't worry. I'm about to write in with my, I don't think it's right to say my white sheet. I'm about to write in all, with white knight. I'm about to be your white knight, boomers.
2: Now, I will say, Gen Z, I think Gen Z and millennials, for whatever reason, think it's their right

0: to get DoorDash or Uber Eats. Like, it's their right, which is very weird and very, like, if you're... Now, if you make a lot of money, yeah, go and do it. Like, you have the luxury to do that. But, this kind of popped off because there was... So Kevin O'Leary said it then. There was a survey done. I didn't look into if it was legit or not, but it looked in Gen Z, Millennial, Boomer, and then Gen X, I think, or something, and how they spent their money on dinner or in food. Gen Z, who has the least amount of money, spends, I think, over 50% on restaurants and delivery.
1: It's wild.
0: Baby or boomers, quote unquote, only spend like 15%. I would have to find the exact numbers, but the boomers have more money. Mm-hmm. Now, I guess people would say like, oh, well, they have more time because they're retired. But they also have more time to go to the restaurants. So they spend, like Gen Z, even though they say they have no money, spends more on Uber Eats, more on DoorDash, more on restaurants. And I got into it with Taylor Lorenz. I was replying to her and she said, well, this is because so many people have disabilities. And I asked her, I was like, how many people have disabilities? How many? Like, is it 25% of Gen Z? If so, we have to, like, we may have to, I don't know, like, we may have to shut everything down and look at what's going on.
2: She might be right. She might be actually quoting an actual statistic because we've had disability inflation and so much of Gen Z has anxiety or ADD listed as a true disability that's somehow inhibiting their path to success in America. Let's take a quick break, but continue this conversation with Barstool's Jack Back here on Will Kane Country.
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9: I'm Ashley Dvorkin with a Fox Celebrity Profile with Andy Serkis and Iman Vellani of the animated adaptation of Animal Farm. Serkis directs, produces, and voice stars in the retelling of George Orwell's 1945 dystopian novella, along with a star-studded cast, which also includes Seth Rogen, Gaten Matarazzo, Glenn Close, and Woody Harrelson. Vellani plays two piglet characters in the film, and it's her first time doing voice acting.
10: Incredible. I mean, you should have heard that in the booth. It was amazing to witness what Iman was doing. Bouncing off between those two characters. And I mean,
11: he was doing all of the voices, like every single animal. Yeah. And it was distinguishable, different voices. 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I was watching the master work, you know?
12: Well, yes, because Andy's such a visual storyteller. So when you're doing like the next project, what's important to you?
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13: 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President Jimmy Carter.
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16: I, Ronald Reagan, do solemnly swear that I will faithfully execute the office of President of the United States.
17: As of now, I am in control.
1: control here in the White House, pending return of the vice president.
14: I have been in labor negotiations for 25 years. The only people that ever win from a strike are the lawyers.
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22: I'm Bill Hemmer, and these are the most impactful moments in American history. 1798, the ink was still drying on the Constitution. America was still in its infancy, and the subject of freedom was already at the center of debate. It was a period of tension. Abroad, Britain and France were constantly in conflict. America was caught in the middle, and the newly formed political parties were polarized by foreign alliances. President John Adams and his fellow Federalists in Congress believed that the new nation must be built on centrality and loyalty, an aid to curb political dissent through the Alien and Sedition Acts. Journalists were prosecuted and critics were silenced, though for the public, the legislation was seen as an assault on the First Amendment and remained unpopular. 3 years later, the legislation was not renewed, proving that freedom always prevails over fear. For more, go to Fox News Podcast. 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
23: In August of 1970, New York attorney Bella Abzug, one of the most outspoken leaders in the growing women's movement, gave testimony on the Equal Rights Amendment.
24: We felt this transcendent joy, for woman's life has been imminent, as Simone de Beauvoir did. It has never been completely human, because so few of us have had this great experience that all of us have had tonight, of creating in history, of taking the torch from those great women who won us the vote 50 years ago, and carrying that torch high so that it will shine on the lives not only of our daughters, but shines in our own faces in self-affirmation.
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9: I'm Ashley Dvorkin with a Fox Celebrity Profile with Andy Serkis and Iman Vellani of the animated adaptation of Animal Farm. Serkis directs, produces, and voice stars in the retelling of George Orwell's 1945 dystopian novella, along with a star-studded cast, which also includes Seth Rogen, Gaten Matarazzo, Glenn Close, and Woody Harrelson. Vellani plays two piglet characters in the film, and it's her first time doing voice acting.
10: Incredible. I mean, you should have heard that in the booth. It was amazing to witness what Iman was doing, playing about bouncing off between those two characters. And I mean,
11: he was doing all of the voices. Like, yeah, every single animal. Yeah. And it was distinguishable, different voices. Like, it was so cool. I was watching the master work, you know?
12: Well, yes, because Andy's such a visual storyteller. And so when you're doing, like, the next project, what's important to you?
10: As a desire to still have a collective experience, I still think we want to be immersed in a project and not necessarily just have stories told to us as 2D.
9: Ashley Dvorkin, Fox News.
25: Saving you money, I'm Hillary Barsky. Many Americans are facing mounting financial pressures, but by making small changes to everyday habits can make a major impact on long-term wealth. Last year, nearly three-quarters of Americans failed to meet their savings and spending goals, according to a Vanguard Consumer Survey. Many people, especially those in their 30s and 40s, are falling into costly traps, including failing to boost emergency savings, delaying investing, and taking on too much debt. Financial experts say it's important to prioritize retirement savings. Missing out on employer matches or delaying contributions can have a long-term impact. Also, don't take on financial debt, which chips away at your ability to build real wealth. And it's critical to save for an emergency fund and start to plan for your child's education early. College costs continue to rise, and many families underestimate the importance that the earlier you start to save, the less difficult it becomes in later years. Saving you money, Hillary Barsky, Fox News.
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2: Although he was the Speaker of the House from 1971 to 1977, Democrat Carl Albert of Oklahoma served in Congress since 1947. In a 1990 interview, Albert gave his impression of President Harry Truman.
4: 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But he had certain qualities that made him an unusual president. He was the most fearless government official that I've ever known. I remember one time some of us went down to talk to him about what we would like to have brought up through the years, and when he got through, he said, "Well, boys, I'll tell you, look at all this stuff," but he had a globe on his desk, globe of the world. He says, "The only thing I'm really interested in is protecting that little globe."
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0: Welcome back to Will Kane Country. We're still hanging out with Barstool's Jack Mack, the host of Unpack with Jack Mack.
1: Okay, here's where I am. Ready, boomers? This is where I am. Riding in. Bright shining light all around me. Shield held high. I had this conversation at dinner last night. I had it and it continued this morning over coffee. So I'm going to start with this. Jack, what kind of underwear do you wear?
2: I'm going to check. I think I wear, I'm wearing Ralph Lauren, but it's like, it's not, I know that sounds expensive,
3: that's fancy.
2: But it's not, like, it wasn't that expensive. Yeah. Like, I got it at
3: TJ Maxx style.
2: Yeah. I got like a bunch of them.
3: Yeah.
2: They're good though.
4: It was an Uber Eats add-on, probably.
3: Yeah.
2: Right.
3: It was a bundle deal.
1: Keep going around the horn. That was a three-pack. That's what he's trying to sell. Tell us. He's still buying him three packs. Okay, you're going jockey. You're buying him in three to five packs.
3: Exactly.
1: You're still buying some bulk discount undies.
3: Yep.
1: Pat?
4: Yeah, I just go, I think I'm at Hanes now. So I used to do boxers, and now I do
3: tried and true
4: boxer briefs to try to, when you get older, you have to you keep them tucked in a little bit more, you know? Otherwise, you're just flopping around.
1: All right.
4: Yeah.
1: Yeah, I got Tommy Johns on.
3: Yeah, that's I was right, going to say, Dan. That was my guess. I knew it. How did I know?
1: Yeah.
4: Why are they not a sponsor?
3: That's weird.
1: So let me explain to you my underwear theory, okay? Here's what's going on. Now, I'm older than you guys. When I was a kid, you wore whatever. You wore whitey tighties. There was a boxer phase in the 90s, but brand didn't matter, and comfort was accidental. You happened into comfort. You rarely chose comfort. And socks were the same way. It was tube socks, and you got used to the heel bunching up at the back of your Achilles. This idea of a fitted sock, much less a designer sock like Stance or Bombas, did not exist. So what we're dealing with now is a society that has become accustomed to Tommy John. And by the way, I'm not suggesting it's bad. It's great. I love nice underwear. I got some Tommy Johns. I got some Lululemons. I opt for the boxer brief. I want something that is fitted that I don't notice all day. So it's got to be a loose material, you know, that still breathes. Fitted, yet not tight. Breathable, but, you know, not bunchable. I want all this little needle threading of the perfect underwear. Now, back when I commuted to New York, there would be times when I was up there for like a 5-7 day stretch, and look, let's be honest, I'm not doing laundry. So, I mean, I was down to the bottom of the suitcase, and my wife a couple times ordered me underwear. And she ordered me, no offense if they want to come in on a sponsorship, Fruvalum. And that came in the 3-5 pack, and they were cotton and thick, and such a disappointment. Every morning I put them on, it was like starting your day on a downbeat. It was just a bummer to start my day, because I knew it was going to be bunched up in the crotch in the seat. Same thing with socks. You're wearing socks like Stance and Bombas, and you're spending $30 a pair of socks. You're spending $30 a single on a pair of underwear. And this isn't just for rich people. People are doing this. My point is, I want you to hear me out for one more moment. This is capitalism. The idea that something that used to be a necessity that we didn't think about is now a luxury that most of us, to some extent, can afford. And I still think it's absurd to spend $30 on underwear. Just wait, Pat. Just wait. I don't even want to see your face. And that is what we are doing. It is 100% true. The libertarian economic model that I used to buy into 15 years ago, that a rising tide lifts all boats. Trickle-down economics is real. That the way the middle class and the poorest among us live today is vastly different than the way the middle class and the poorest among us lived 30 years ago. It's just a fact. I was alive. I saw it. That being said, and I'm going to bring this home now, boys. We're social creatures. That's what we are. It's really not about our needs. And it's not even really about our wants. It's about comparison. And we look at the dude next to us and we ask, do they have more? What I'm saying is, there's a reason Mom Donnie gets popular. There's a reason socialism has a market. Not because people are truly suffering. There's not a starvation crisis in America. It's because they look at their neighbor and go, why does he have more? And I'm not here to say, oh, that's so bad. It is not great. Envy's a bad characteristic, but it is also human nature. So we have to realize that we're social animals. And when it comes to politics, it's like, oh, well, do you want a bloody revolution? Do you want a society that hates one another with wealth inequality? So you do have to acknowledge it and come up with a way to help it. It's just not going to be helped through socialism, because socialism produces, you know, Canada, did you guys see this? The average income in Canada is $45,000. Do you know what the average income of the poorest state in America is? It's Mississippi, and it's $47K. So the poorest state in America is doing better than the average Canadian. Here's where I'm going with these kids and what Mr. Wonderful is saying. You don't deserve a $28 lunch. You don't. Nobody does. But I get why you're saying that, because you see other people doing it. Because you see your parents do it. Because you see other DoorDashers. And you think, I'm entitled to that at 70K. And Mr. Wonderful's just telling you reality. And so the internet's mad because of their comparative status in life. Okay, now get mad, Tinfoil.
4: So I think this discussion is really, when I think of it, it's moved past what Mr. Wonderful is saying, because I think he is right. I think that you know, people don't deserve these things just because they're there. But I do think that we are allegedly live in the most prosperous nation in the country, in the world, in the history of mankind. And I think that there are economic realities that are impacting people that need to be addressed. And I'm saying, like, I'm not looking at my neighbor. I'm looking at how well off I was 5 years ago, 20 years ago, compared to now. And we're experiencing shrinkflation. Like, outside of televisions coming down and getting better, the economy is not actually getting better for the average person. And I think that's why they're jumping to Marxism.
1: All right, Jack.
2: I mean, I agree there 100% that the discussion isn't necessarily just about lunch. It's more so, lunch is almost it's like an example. And then people are saying, why are you talking about lunch when people are very angry about a bunch of other financial, like, we don't care about lunch. Like, talk about things that actually matter. But I mean, also, that's a clip of a podcast we live in. This is another thing. We live in this clip culture, mm-hmm. right? On the internet specifically, and it's only getting worse. And I've seen it kind of like, this is a true revolution of where it's like, people don't even want. I had a friend tell me the other day, they were like, you should get a show on Fox News. I was like, yeah, I should, because I want to get paid Will Cain money. And then, and this girl then said, I wouldn't watch it, but I would watch the Instagram reels. And I was like, this is, yeah. But that's what's going to happen. And that's only going to get completely worse. So Kevin O'Leary may have even landed that ship in that podcast. I ain't watching it in full. And he may even been rational. But now you see this clip of Kevin O'Leary, and it's like, he's the $28 lunch guy. He's the $5 coffee guy. Now, I will say, coffee anywhere is like, you're paying $4 now, which is kind of crazy outside of, like, you, but you can make it at home.
1: At least.
2: Yeah, at least, especially in New York. But here's the thing. Humans, like, when they go to work, they do the same thing every day. A lot of people, it's just a repeat. They see the same people. They take the same route. They need some, like, humans need things that are a little bit different. And we've been told, specifically my generation, a little bit younger, that you need more, like, you need, like, different things going on in your life. Food has become, you see it with foodies, people being obsessed with the restaurants they go to, the food that they get. They need that experience, and they think to themselves, I deserve this. But then I point out, okay, so then skip out on the delivery fees. Then I get told by Taylor Lorenz that a lot of people can't leave their house. And that just can't be true.
1: Let's take a quick break, but continue this conversation with Barstool's Jack Back here on Will Cain Country.
5: This is a Fox News alert on Tom Graham. Two-time NASCAR Cup Series champion Kyle Busch has died. That's according to NASCAR. He was 41 years old. No cause of death was given. President Trump continues to insist Iran must abandon its nuclear ambitions as part of any permanent ceasefire deal. He wants Tehran to turn over nuclear material as well.
6: We don't need it. We don't want it. We'll probably destroy it after we get it, but we're not going to let them have it.
5: Talks with Iran are ongoing as President Trump continues to hold off on escalating the conflict. Now, the president's Capitol Arch moving one step closer to becoming a reality.
7: The U.S. Commission of Fine Arts approving the design for the Triumphal Arch President Trump wants to build in Washington, D.C. The revised design includes lowering the overall height to about 250 feet.
5: Fox's Kristen Goodwin there. 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

0: Welcome back to Will Kane Country. We're still hanging out with Barstool's Jack Mack, the host of Unpack with Jack Mack. Graham Plattner, he's running for Senate in Maine, but the hits keep coming out. Here's the headline from the New York Post or from Fox News. Plattner's deleted Reddit sparks outrage again as he appears to mock wounded soldier, quote, didn't deserve to live. What did Plattner say on Reddit? It was a video of an American infantryman. I think it was taken from like a GoPro type situation or helmet cam. And here's what Plattner posted. This video never gets old. Dumb MF-er didn't deserve to live. At least his stupidity and fat-ass wheezing are available for all future infantrymen to witness and hold in contempt. Poor marksmanship on the Taliban's part is the only reason this mouth breather made it home. He managed to make every possible, I don't know, redacted blank decision possible when it comes to small unit combat. This dude is the leading Democrat candidate for Senate. And by the way, happy Memorial Day weekend. We're headed into Memorial Day.
1: Oh, yeah, yeah, yeah. No, I mean, It really is.
0: It's something.
1: He's the one with the tattoo, right?
0: Hey, by the way, is he popular? Is he popular at the offices in Barstool?
1: Graham Plattner? I'll be honest. I think if I asked every person in the office right now who Graham Plattner is.
0: Wouldn't know him.
1: I think two people would know. If not. Yeah. Less like a legit two. He's just not.
0: I believe like, that's true.
1: I mean, like, I don't know if he would be popular, but he's just like, I mean, his main. I think there's people that, and we're a New England company. I even think there's people that come up to me and talk about politics. If I asked them who Graham Plattner was, they would not know. They would not know. He's the one, he had the tattoo too, right? He had that scandal.
0: Yeah, the Nazi tattoo. Nazi tattoo. Jack. So when you're explaining Graham Plattner, I want you to think about this. When somebody walks up to you at Barstool and it comes up and they're like, who's Graham Plattner? I want you to struggle to decide how am I going to decide to describe Graham Plattner. Option A, he's the dude with the Nazi tattoo on his chest.
1: Yep.
0: But he's a Democrat, they'll say. And you're like, yes, he's a Democrat. Yeah. He had the SS skull and crossbones tattoo on his chest. Option B, he's the dude that gets turned on by the smell of blue water in porta potties and has a habit of jerking off inside of porta potties. Fact, posted it on Reddit. Option three, Democrat, socialist, far left. I'm missing one of his greatest hits. There's more, boys.
2: Oh, he hates me.
0: I can't remember what else.
2: He hates me. He's
1: Hassan Piker, like a best friend, I believe.
0: Yeah.
1: So, Graham Plattner, I mean, it's just, but he's pulled to win, right?
0: I think he's doing well. I haven't seen the latest.
1: Yeah,
0: poll.
1: I think
0: he's doing well.
1: I haven't checked recently, but last I recall, I think I read like an article about 2 weeks ago. He was doing pretty well. I mean, it is Maine, so it's just kind of like I think once he won that Democratic, because he won the primary, I believe he's like it's kind of. I mean, Maine's a different place up there. It's a different world.
0: I know.
3: It's a lot of red up there.
0: I've never been to Maine.
3: It's really nice.
1: I mean, Maine is beautiful. There is some amazing beaches. It's a beautiful, but I mean, it's not very diverse, which it feels a little racist of them. They should figure out to maybe make it like more diverse. It's very
0: I don't
1: white.
0: Think they're kicking anybody out. Not only they're no, kicking I anybody think- out, I think it's a self-selection mechanism.
2: I think they should.
1: It's like, why is it not diverse? They have to ask that question. Do they have like a racist environment or something? I don't know.
0: Yeah. Go ahead, Dan.
3: Will, don't you think we see more of these people in the Democratic Party, like the everyman type guy? I mean, because they were seen as the elitist kind of party. But I think we're going to see more. I know his craziness and whatever, but just how he presents as like this rugged kind of, that's more of usually on the right. And so I feel like the Democrats are going to try to push that more just to get more moderates and pull more people to the left.
0: I told you, I think the whole, like, I'm the guy with my shirt off at the bar getting hammered, even the I'm the guy that gets turned on in the porta potty, I actually think that it's going to be net positive for him on that. The two that I can't reconcile are the Nazi tat and the I hate Maine thing. Like, those seem like election killers.
3: People look past it.
0: We're about to find out.
3: They will. Because they think people...
1: He was, a, he was a Marine, right? He's a veteran himself.
0: Yes.
1: Or am I making that up?
3: Mm-hmm.
1: So
0: no, what, he is.
1: Yeah. What was the context of like of saying that? That's a pretty nasty thing to say. And then also like kind of being like, oh, if only the Taliban shot better. I mean, that's a pretty nasty thing to say. You could be against a lot of things, but I mean, like, pro Taliban would be a crazy, crazy.
3: Maybe we should hear John. Osama bin Laden out.
1: Yeah, it's like pro Taliban is almost. I'm not telling you to say yes to everything that every U.S. politician says, but I mean, pro Taliban. I'd be a pro Grant Plattner before pro Taliban.
3: Yeah.
0: If you can distinguish the two. There he goes. See you, Jack. Thanks for being with us.
1: See ya.
0: Coming up, Congressman Andy Ogles has introduced the Assimilation Act. He explains next on Will Kane Country.
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10: I'm Bill Hemmer, and these are the most impactful moments in American history. February 23rd, 1846, the people of Philadelphia gathered together to celebrate the birthday of the nation's first president, George Washington. As in previous years, the president's birth was celebrated by ringing the Liberty Bell, which by most accounts was one of the bells rung on July 4th, 1776, to celebrate the signing of the Declaration of Independence. Over the years, the bell was rung to signify celebrations, protests, and revolution. These monumental moments left indelible marks on the bell, both figuratively and literally. But it was during this historic celebration that the crack deepened and the bell was silenced for good. Despite its fracture, the Liberty Bell became a symbol of American independence, proving you don't need a perfect bell to let freedom ring. I'm Bill Hemmer, Fox News.
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13: 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In that is O.J. Simpson with a gun to his head.
14: You guys have got to be strong because you are. 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I just feel in my heart that you're okay, but you gotta take care of each other.
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17: Can you get someone over here now to 325 Gretna Green? 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Please.
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17: 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Simpson. I think you know his record.
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0: Welcome back to Will Kane Country. We're joined now by Congressman Andy Ogles of Tennessee, who has introduced, along with Senator Tommy Tuberville, the Assimilation Act. Congressman, it's good to have you back on the program.
1: Absolutely. Thanks for having me.
0: Hey, let's just jump in. It's aptly named the Assimilation Act. If we cut through, okay, if you and I cut through to the bottom heart of the issue, it is we want people in this country who want to be Americans, who will make good Americans, who can become good Americans. It's not a total shutdown on immigration. It is a much harder process to become an American. And part of that obviously entails assimilation. There's a lot you can do at the outset before you pass out the green card, before you grant citizenship. But how do you do it once someone is welcomed into the country? Because that's the real issue. We got to see if they're assimilating once here. Not just a projection, I would hope, but also like a scorecard. Are you assimilating? Like, is there any way to do that? I know that Turkey does that. I think I've mentioned that to you in the past. Like, Turkey does that. Have you learned Turkish? You know, what's your employment status on an ongoing basis, that kind of thing. How do you measure assimilation?
1: Yeah, I mean, that's a great question. I mean, there's a process of fixing this immigration just failure that has been since 1965 with the Hart-Celler Act, and that set up the framework for this mass invasion that Joe Biden allowed into this country, where you literally have, you know, 10 million, 12 million people coming into this country. So that being said, you know, you end the H-1B visa scam, so we know we have fraud and abuse. You end chain migration. You have to have a job to get here. You have to be of good moral character. So if you have a criminal record, you know, you're a member of MS-13 or Trinidadwagwa, you can't come in. No need to apply. That in and of itself, I think, fixes a lot of it. But as you say, there's no guarantee. And so when you go back before 1965, we were only allowing people into this country that, quite frankly, were coming from countries that shared our values. And so, and I'll give you a good example. So, I mean, obviously, I've been very outspoken on some of the Islamic violence that's taken place in the United States. But let's set that aside. Let's talk about Guatemala for a moment, where you have every 14 minutes, a 14-year-old girl is impregnated by an adult in Guatemala. I think it's a fair statement to say that I don't want adults coming into this country who want to impregnate 14-year-old girls. You need not apply because your values do not align with our values. So the next phase of this immigration process will be my re-migration bill. So you have assimilation. So we're vetting you before you get here. We know who you are. You've got a job. You want to be here. You want to be American. But then that next step is what you're talking about, which is where I've been working with the White House, is that accountability. So you've come here, and perhaps you came here under a false pretense. How do we, you know, get you out of here? And I say it, and I say it again. It's our country. We get to decide who comes in. We also get to decide who has to leave.
0: So I would even go one step further. We don't want somebody that would come in that would impregnate a 14-year-old girl, and we don't want people coming in that think it's okay or tolerate the idea of,
1: that's right,
0: of impregnating a 14-year-old girl. So that's the cultural issue. There's the criminal issue. That would literally be a criminal issue in America. Like, if you impregnated a 14-year-old girl, that would be a criminal statute violation. And I would hope we could move towards a direction where it could be grounds for denaturalization. But then there is a broader community and culture that tolerates that idea. And if that idea is acceptable in Guatemala, meaning, well, I wouldn't do it, but he shouldn't go to jail for it, or I wouldn't do it, but that's just the way it is here in Guatemala, well, then it should inform us on how many people from Guatemala should be coming to America.
1: That's right. And you see a lot of these sex crimes involving minors, and unfortunately some of these minority, you know, communities are disproportionately from that region of Central America. So there's a, and I'm not, you know, I don't want to be called a racist. I get called all sorts of names. I'm not saying everybody from those countries is bad, but there's a cultural issue from that country in particular. I was there just a few months ago, and there's literally a nonprofit, and they have a big storefront, and they have a large sign that says, hey, we've got a problem in this country where we have 14-year-old girls getting impregnated by adults. And so, again, you have to start vetting people who are coming into this country. And quite frankly, we only want the best and the brightest. So what are you offering our country? What is it that we need in the job sector that we don't have that Americans can't fill? Quite frankly, we have a lot of people not working in this country. I think most jobs can be filled. So it's America first, but it's also Americans first, American workers first, not illegals. Look, I think it's amazing that people want to come here. We're the most amazing country in the world. But just because you want to go here doesn't mean that you get to come here.
0: Let's take a quick break, but continue this conversation with Congressman Andy Ogles on Will Kane Country.
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3: I'm Ashley Dvorkin with a Fox Celebrity Profile with Andy Serkis and Iman Vellani of the animated adaptation of Animal Farm. Serkis directs, produces, and voice stars in the retelling of George Orwell's 1945 dystopian novella, along with a star-studded cast, which also includes Seth Rogen, Gaten Matarazzo, Glenn Close, and Woody Harrelson. Vellani plays two piglet characters in the film, and it's her first time doing voice acting.
4: Incredible. I mean, you should have heard that in the booth. It was amazing to witness what Iman was doing, playing. We're bouncing off between those two characters.
5: And I mean, he was doing incredible. All of the voices, like every single animal. And it was distinguishable, different voices. Like, it was so cool. I was watching the master work, you know?
6: Well, yes, because Andy's such a visual storyteller. So when you're doing like the next project, what's important to you?
4: As a desire to still have a collective experience, I still think we want to be immersed in a project and not necessarily just have stories told to us as 2D.
3: Ashley Dvorkin, Fox News.
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0: Welcome back to Will Kane Country. We're still hanging out with Congressman Andy Ogles of Tennessee. Tell me more about the fraud within H-1B. What is the nature of the fraud? Is it hiring people who are coming to do jobs that Americans could actually do, so it's not satisfying the requirements of H-1B, or getting them cheaper and holding them hostage under their visa at certain wage rates? Like, where is the fraud in H-1B?
1: Yes, is the answer. Any way the system can be used and abused, whether that's mass applications, getting people here under false pretense, not paying them a fair wage, undercutting the labor market, putting Americans out of jobs. I mean, you literally, any way you can slice and dice it, it's being done with H-1B visas, which is why we need to shut down the program. We need to rewrite the rules. We need to make it very difficult to come here under the H-1B visa program. And again, there has to be a demonstrated value for the American economy and the American people, why you would bring someone here under that H-1B visa program versus not hiring an American. And so again, especially in the technology sector where you see those visas being abused, and quite frankly what they're doing, they were getting a worker at cheap labor prices, undercutting, you know, whether it's San Francisco or say Nashville, Tennessee, or anywhere, undercutting the labor market and putting people out of work, Americans out of work. That's not the purpose of that program, is to displace Americans. It is to shore up our job market and make sure that if you're an employer and you need workers, that you can get skilled workers. But again, it's being abused. And the same thing with chain migration. You know, the idea of migration is, you know, Will, you can come here and you can bring your immediate family. The problem is the way it's being used is your cousin and your so-called cousin and your so-called cousin's cousin is all coming in. So one person that should be maybe two or three is 15 or 20, no more, because that's not the intent of the program. But it's being abused and it's being used. And then again, under the Biden administration, you saw them trying to create these kind of fake statuses, temporary statuses, to evade any sort of deportation. And so again, with my re-migration bill, we're going to address all of that, make it easier to denaturalize someone like a Mamdani or maybe even an Ilhan who became a citizen under false pretense, so ultimately they could be deported. Now, there's going to be a statute of limitations on some of those things. That being said, it's going to start laying out this process of, hey, you came here, you said you want to be an American, you said you want to be a part of our community, and you're going to assimilate, and if you don't, we're going to hold you accountable.
0: Let's talk a minute about remigration. So as I hear you describing it, what I hear you talking about is the process of denaturalization. Those numbers are up. That's the process of taking away someone's naturalized citizenship, usually because they have come here under false pretenses, lied about their identity, lied about whatever it might be. There was also a caveat in the original denaturalization process about if it is found out that you're a supporter of the Communist Party. I'm not sure that's enforced in any way anymore, but that should probably be expanded beyond just affiliations to communism to affiliations with terrorism and a terrorist organization, whatever it may be. But remigration in Europe has expanded beyond the concept of denaturalization, and we've seen it in many countries. We've seen it in Sweden. I believe we've now, I'm not sure that Germany has instituted it. I think that Hungary and Austria perhaps have. The idea that some people have not fit into society, they are committing crimes at higher rates, and what they have put in place is an incentive structure for remigration. So they've said, I believe, and I'm shooting from the hip here, but I believe in Sweden, is it like 30 grand? The offer is 30 grand to return home. Also, by the way, some of these people are on welfare at incredibly high rates. So you have to basically cut off the welfare for that money to be meaningful or have it be worth more than the welfare being received in the society. But they're drawing not just sticks, but carrots. So the way you see remigration, would you see something like that as well, like an incentive to go home?
1: Well, I mean, I would say that, you know, if you are here and you came under the pretense that you're going to have a job and you can be self-sufficient, if you don't have a job, if you lose that job, if you commit a crime, bye. You're automatically gone. I mean, like, you came here saying that I have a job sponsor, that I've got a job, I'm going to be self-sufficient. So if you look under the Biden administration, roughly 200,000 Afghanis came here. Well, over 50% of them get welfare. Over 70% get free health care. Like, that's not our job to give you free health care and free food and a free phone and free housing, right? You came here under the pretext that you're going to be a part and contribute to our society. And if you can't, see you bye. I mean, so again, you don't have to incentivize them leaving. If they're not checking all the boxes, then you've got to get out of here. And so, like, if you can denaturalize someone who has become a citizen, anyone below that status would be easier to remove because they don't have a legal citizenship status in this country. So if you're here on a temporary work visa, if you're here on some sort of status other than citizenship, if you commit a crime, bye. It's automatic deportation. If you lose your job and you end up going on welfare or free health care, bye, you shouldn't be here. And so again, if you and I go to the UAE and we were going to go there with a job sponsor and we were to lose our jobs, they put us on the next plane out of there. I mean, that's the way most of the world used to do it, and that's the way we need to be doing it going forward.
0: Okay, I've pressed you on this a couple of times. I pressed you and Senator Tuberville on this on the television show. I mean, I love these ideas. And I think your answer to me last time is, look, essentially, we're expanding the Overton's window. We're having conversations that we didn't used to have, but they do need to turn into some sense of action as well. You said you're having conversations with the White House. Well, that's good, but it would still have to get through the House and obviously as well through the Senate. Let's just start with your colleagues. Let's not even worry about Democrats yet.
1: Yeah.
0: Like, is there a sense within the Republican conference that something like this, any of these, start with Assimilation Act, would have a prayer?
1: Yeah, I think the Assimilation Act especially, which is why I broke them up. So remigration is going to be more controversial because you're talking about removing people from this country. Now, I don't find it controversial, but some of my colleagues might. So understanding that we'll have to overcome those objections, you get to the Assimilation Act, which are literally kitchen table type of conversations. We're going to cut the fraud and abuse out of H-1 visas. We're going to end chain migration so only the immediate family can come.
0: All right, Congressman Ogles, let's keep talking as you first push the Assimilation Act and move towards remigration. We appreciate the conversation as always. Thank you.
1: Yes, sir. Thank you.
0: That's going to do it for us today here on Will Kane Country. Hope to follow us on Spotify.
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5: This is a Fox News alert, somber news from NASCAR. I'm Tom Graham, Fox News, two-time NASCAR Cup Series champion. Kyle Busch has died after a sudden and severe illness, which sent him to the hospital. That, according to NASCAR, Busch ranks ninth all-time in NASCAR wins with 63, was a two-time season champion. He was 41 years old. A fragile ceasefire between the U.S. and Iran continues as the two sides negotiate a more permanent deal. The Trump administration proposing another peace deal to Tehran, as leaders from Pakistan help mediate.
6: Secretary of State Marco Rubio say there's a hope that the United States and Tehran are getting closer on a peace deal that will bring an end to the war. As it stands, Iranian leaders are still reviewing the latest counter peace proposal from Washington. Pakistan's interior minister back in Tehran for the second time in less than a week to help mediate the talks. Stopping Iran from acquiring a nuclear weapon is certainly the primary goal, but the administration says Iran charging a toll to allow shipping pass through the Strait of Hormuz is also a deal breaker.
5: And it's Fox's Ashley Webster there. President Trump ordering 5,000 troops to Poland as part of a NATO deployment.
7: The president says because of the election of Poland's president, Karol Nawrocki, the U.S. is sending an additional 5,000 troops to the country. Poland is a NATO member, sharing borders with Ukraine and the Russian enclave of Kaliningrad. President Trump's announcement of additional U.S. forces deploying to Poland appears to reverse an earlier announcement from the Pentagon that a 5,000-troop deployment would be delayed, as the Trump administration administration considers reducing the force posture in Europe. At the White House, Jared Halpern, Fox News.
5: Gunmen opening fire in two separate attacks today on the Honduran coast, killing at least 16 people, including six police officers. Those officers were assigned to an anti-gang mission. 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
5: The Democrat National Committee out with its report on the 2024 presidential election and what went wrong for the party.
10: DNC Chairman Ken Martin promised to release the autopsy, as it's called, of the 2024 campaign when he received it last year. He claimed in a statement it wasn't ready and said he'd shelve the report so past results could not create a distraction. Martin said that actually created a bigger distraction and apologized. The report suggests Democrats should put a larger emphasis on voters in Middle America and the South who feel they are not part of Democrats' vision for a stronger America. Also, the report said state parties need more support and training and pointed out an inability and unwillingness to listen to every voter. Gernal Scott, Fox News.
5: Senate Republicans abruptly leaving Washington today without voting on a roughly $70 billion bill to fund immigration enforcement agencies. Things derailed over a new DOJ fund meant to compensate people who say they've been victims of government weaponization. GOP abandoned part of that bill, providing $1 billion in security money for the White House complex and President Trump's proposed ballroom amid backlash from members of his own party. Well, Memorial Day weekend travel ramping up starting today for a lot of people. Expected to be a busy one despite rising gas prices.
9: AAA predicting a record-breaking 45 million people will be traveling at least 50 miles for the holiday between today and Monday. That's up from 44.8 million last year. Driving is the most popular way to travel this weekend, and more than 39 million people are expected to hit the roads. That's up 100,000 from last year. Gas prices are also higher than last year, when the national average for a regular gallon of gasoline on Memorial Day was $3.18. Current pump prices, national average of $4.56.
5: Fox's Chandley Painter there on Wall Street, and stocks finishing in the green, the Dow up 276 points. I'm Tom Graham. This is Fox News.
1: Hello, everyone. I'm Joey Jones, along with Rachel Campos-Duffy, Jessica Tarlov, and Dana Perino, and of course, Greg Gutfeld. It's 5 o'clock in New York City, and this is The 5. Yeah, at long last, after hiding the document like it was an Ark of the Covenant, the DNC finally releasing their long-awaited autopsy and what went wrong for Kamala Harris in 2024. It's nearly 200 pages long, chock full of embarrassing errors, spelling mistakes, and even a blank page labeled conclusion. And the guy who commissioned it, DNC Chairman Ken Martin, disavowing the report itself, saying it does not meet our standards and he's just not proud. So what does it say? Well, it pins the blame on Team Biden for failing to elevate his VP before she took over the reins of the party, and blasts Team Kamala for failing to address Trump's they-them attacks. It also says the Democrats lost connection to working-class Americans, focusing too much on anti-Trump messaging, but these Democrats don't want to hear anything about it.
11: We didn't need an autopsy to tell us the Democratic Party doesn't know what the f*** they are doing right now.
12: I don't really care. I'm not sure those are the right people to diagnose what went wrong with the election.
13: An autopsy is a medical procedure you do over a corpse. And now it sounds like we need a malpractice attorney because we couldn't even do the autopsy correctly.
1: Yeah. The report is also getting called out for what it doesn't talk about.
4: There's nothing about Joe Biden and what happened in the debate. There's nothing about Kamala Harris getting the nomination without any kind of primary process. And also, there is nothing about the way that voters were responding to Gaza.

0: But autopsies are like an intervention. You know, your friends and family show up to tell you all the bad stuff that you've done. But here, they did skirt a lot of the issues. Why was that? You know, the ones that mattered were the cultural issues. They weren't brought up here, and they weren't mentioned, especially trans, because they haven't changed their positions on them. So if you're not going to fix the problem, you sure as hell aren't going to own up to it. You know, you're going to talk about Trump instead. But the problem is, if the underlying positions are still there, we're still going to focus on it because it's a huge issue. You know, I went back, Dana, to find out the first time I mentioned a trans-related story, 2011, 2012, about bathrooms. Now, I targeted this for a very important reason because I saw the intimidation tactics that would occur when it happened. And I figured that if I persuaded people on the importance of fighting this battle, it would matter. It wasn't a marginal issue. You know, you could say, I remember the argument, it's only a few trans people. That wasn't the point. It was an attempt to re-engineer biology and silence anyone who dare questioned it. Why was the trans issue so important to challenge? Because people still ask me this, usually when I'm out in the street signing autographs. I'll tell you why. It diagnosed and it exploited the fatal flaw of cultural relativism. That's the unlocked door where any idea that is detached from truth could enter. It just so happened that it was trans, but it didn't have to be. You know, trans women are women. That got in. But it could have been anything else. 60-year-olds are now 40. A morbidly obese person is now fit. Horses are people. Cantaloupes could have rights. It's all the same. Any position where truth is surrendered to the prevailing wishes of the mob would become the order of the day and would compel you to obey. That's why it mattered. It was like the first strike against a 13 billion year old planet. And it was a flex. It was a flex of the unravelers, the people who said, if we could do this, there's no such thing as truth anywhere.
1: Mm-hmm. Dana, why do you think they let it out now? Fear it was going to get
2: Memorial
1: leaked.
2: Memorial Day weekend.
1: People won't pay attention. They had to do it eventually.
2: Yeah, so Memorial Day weekend. And obviously, the president sucks up a lot of oxygen when it comes to all the headlines. So, like, how can we get this out? Maybe they thought it was going to leak. And also, a guy who used to work for Kamala Harris had gone out this week with a big piece. I don't remember where it ran. But Rob Flaherty, is that his name, Jessica? And he was like, here's what I think went wrong. Mm-hmm. So everybody was trying to get out ahead of this fact that they knew that it was going to come out. So there's that. On the they, them ad, so Adam Schiedler from TAG, that's the group that put the ad together. Mm. And if I think the DNC would have been very wise, they should hire Adam and his team to say, okay, here's the ad we would make about you today going into the midterms. Mm. They don't have to release it. But yeah. Pay them, yeah. Create the ad, and to know exactly what they're up against. It's be like there's something you do, it's called something in corporate jargon where you would do that. But to me,
0: opposition
2: research, where you workshop it or something. So that way, at least they would know.
1: You know, those in the Marine Corps would say you war game it.
2: That's war what game you, you it. War okay, game war it. Game. That's what they say. But the other thing is, as Greg has said, or you could watch The Five.
0: Yeah.
2: Yes. Everything that is, yeah. I was reading this, all the bullet points from this, I'm like, these are all the things that we're saying, not because we're geniuses, but because they were obvious.
3: Mm-hmm. Yeah. Or you could talk to a guy. If you want to know what guys, why you lost the mail vote, go talk to a guy. You don't need $10 million in a, in some sort of study here, autopsy. But there were some things in here that they should be listening to. The stuff that happened about how they lost young men. They talked about the rural vote and how they lost the rural working class vote. You talk about it. I mean, and it's interesting that they lost that vote after Hillary didn't go to Wisconsin and everyone thought that was a big point of why she lost that election. So the report was, let out sloppily. There was a conclusion page that was blank. It was a little bit of a hot mess. But some of the stuff in there is still relevant. Mm-hmm. And I'm not seeing anyone, especially on the trans issue that Greg brought up, other than Gavin Newsom. I don't see anybody else. I mean, you saw Governor West from Maryland.
1: Westmore.
3: He's still saying all the trans stuff from, 2024. So why don't they want to listen to this? I think it's good. Some of this is good stuff.
4: Yeah, but the time to look at it was a year ago when it was available for release. They made it into a scandal when it wasn't. We've had a number of autopsies that have come out since the election, and they all say basically the same thing. Jared Moskowitz is
1: correct. Didn't they release it? Why did they wait?

0: because it's a piece of crap. I mean, the fact that we spent our money on this, the DNC dollars that could have gone to, you know, knocking on doors or whatever else, on an unfinished piece of shoddy work. There were no citations, and it would be like, you know, X, Y, or Z happened, or this interview, and then, like, no cites. You don't know who said it. Mm-hmm. You don't know how he came up with his numbers. And so Ken Martin had to go in and redline the whole thing and say on the side, in the brackets, or what's it called? Like the
1: margins?
0: In the margins. Ooh. He says, no evidence for this. No evidence for this. So he didn't release it because he's embarrassed.
2: Sounds like climate science. Sounds like all the climate science you guys said was real.
0: It doesn't sound like that at all. Actually.
2: Yes, it does.
0: Like, it is, friend, it is long. Well, it's his longtime friend, this guy, Paul Rivera, who, by the way, was still on the DNC dole until today, basically, when now he's not going to be working on this anymore. So Ken Martin knew it was really bad and he felt shame about it. You're totally right about, you know, Biden was not included in this, essentially. The talk of him being too old, being shielded from the public, that is a central factor in why we ended up losing the 2024 election.
3: Do you think putting this out earlier would have kept, would have given Democrats inspiration to have a talking point or a message or a platform beyond not Trump?
0: We had this already. I learned nothing in here except that they hired an inept person to do something that was deeply important
2: any analysis when they say that they don't like the report because it's shoddy, because they've never said that about their reports. They just don't like this report.
0: That's not true. All of the reports that have come out say that we majorly messed up in 2024, that we messed up in some ways even in 2020. It was a COVID election, and that made it was a different game. Obviously, I think, you know, if we hadn't had a global health pandemic, President Trump might have won re-election, frankly, if people had not been stuck in their houses, et cetera, and the economy hadn't crashed. And we...
2: Nail in votes.
0: Yes, we stole it. I want to say something, though, about
1: is this
0: the transition.
1: Is this the leering center of autopsy reports? Like, it's a scam. Like, this guy got paid a lot of money to do nothing.
0: No, he didn't do nothing. He just did a bad job at what he was doing. On the they-them ad, it was mentioned in here, and it said that it did have a big impact.
3: It's funny, though, because it says they failed to address the they-them attacks. You address it by having common sense and rebuking it. You don't address it like, oh, by the way. No,
0: but they literally
3: it was an issue that the entire country looked at and said, you're crazy.
0: It just sat there like a big turd in the middle of the election or in the middle of her 107 days. And the reason that the they-them ad resonated so much, it was actually an economic argument more than it was an argument about trans issues. Because it said the Democrats are going to spend money on undocumented people. Mm-hmm. They're not going to spend it on Americans. It wasn't necessarily to goad people into feeling like, oh, I hate trans people. And Greg, you said, you know, oh, we could tell them anything. We could say that a 40-year-old is a 60-year-old or maybe a 60 to 40-year-old. That's not it.
1: That's
0: people believe
1: people.
0: That people believe that transgender people exist. What they don't believe is that they should be competing in competitive sports against biological women. That's what happened with all these bathroom bills. That you even see conservatives that say, I don't really care where you pee. Just don't make it my problem. I love the idea of a new ad, though, and we'll do it with Trump. Mm. Trump is for he, him. Democrats are for you. And we could do that.
3: People care where you pee. I'm telling you right now.
1: I care where you pee.
2: Yeah.
0: Well,
3: because I like to pee outside. I get in trouble for it all the time. We're going to flush this one, though. All right. Coming up, Spencer Pratt is holding Karen Bass's feet to the fire. Her feet, huh? Over her terrible handling of L.A.'s homeless crisis.
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14: I'm Bill Hemmer, and these are the most impactful moments in American history. February 23rd, 1846, the people of Philadelphia gather together to celebrate the birthday of the nation's first president, George Washington. As in previous years, the president's birth was celebrated by ringing the Liberty Bell, which by most accounts was one of the bells rung on July 4th, 1776, to celebrate the signing of the Declaration of Independence. Over the years, the bell was rung to signify celebrations, protests, and revolution. These monumental moments left indelible marks on the bell, both figuratively and literally. But it was during this historic celebration that the crack deepened and the bell was silenced for good. Despite its fracture, the Liberty Bell became a symbol of American independence, proving you don't need a perfect bell to let freedom ring. I'm Bill Hemmer, Fox News.
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19: 1989, the Soviet Union leaves Afghanistan.
20: General Boris Grumov crossed the bridge over the Amu Darya River. This was the final act in the withdrawal of all Soviet armed forces and services from the Republic of Afghanistan.
21: The government has to show clearly it has abandoned the old Stalinist class struggle approach.
22: Banishment for life for Pete Rose from baseball is the sad end of a sorry episode.
23: I gambled on other sports other than baseball. I never gambled on baseball, but I think I'm being punished pretty severely.
24: So the Oakland A's take a
25: I'll tell you what, we have an earthquake.
26: Jim Baker, once one of this nation's most powerful televangelists, now faces a lifetime in prison.
27: 300 East Berliners are climbing over the metal fence here towards the Berlin Wall.
28: News as it happened then, news as it happens now.
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29: Spencer Pratt's bid to be L.A. mayor is getting more fuel thanks in part to the many missteps of his opponent. Current mayor Karen Bass and her fumbling of the city's homeless crisis is one of the things. Watch here.
30: Your goal was to end street homelessness in L.A. by 2026. Mm-hmm. How are you so off?
31: Well, basically, when I said that, it was at the beginning of my term. I didn't anticipate some of the bureaucratic barriers that I would experience, but I am prepared to take those on now.
30: But you promised that it would go away 100%, and it's only gone down about 17.6%.
31: Right.
30: So why should people trust you that you're going to be able to get to the 100%?
31: Because let me just tell you, for the first time, we've had a decrease at all.
29: But Spencer Pratt says that the city needs a more common sense approach.
32: These people need medical treatment, not what Nithia and Karen Bass are talking
30: about.
32: They have the right to experience drug addiction and die seven people on the street every day. No, I'm actually the compassionate one running here. I don't believe we have a bed issue. I believe we have people that don't want to use the beds because they want to do drugs and be on the street.
29: What do you think of his candidacy, Joey?
3: He knows all the problems. He may not know all the answers, but he is doing a hell of a job identifying the problems. I mean, she sits there and she goes, I wasn't prepared for the bureaucracy. So, ma'am, you ran for mayor. What did you think it was going to be? I mean, maybe she's always been a bully and she thought she could just bully her way there, but or maybe she's not very good at it and she's looking for an excuse. She also says something like, in response to him, she says something along the lines of, you go spend a week on the streets and see if your mental health doesn't change. And it's like, well, my man did get homeless. I mean, it probably did affect his mental health so much that now he wants to run for mayor and fix this place. It's the way she's smug about it, I think it turns off voters. But I don't know. I mean, I think they could run Joe Biden right now and he'd probably win because L.A.'s probably not going to vote for a Republican. But I think Spencer's doing a good job.
29: He explained why he became a Republican here. If you can play that, please.
32: When I was a hated reality star,
30: yeah.
32: I got so many death threats. I had so much security and police, and what did they tell me to do? Get a gun. I got a gun. My wife got a gun. And then we needed CCTV.

0: CCWs. Mm. The only people that supported a CCW was the Republican. That was what I aligned with, my safety, my personal safety, my family's safety.
1: So, like, that's the base need, is your family security.
2: Well, yeah, that's why people find him so refreshing. You don't have to even like Pratt to despise everything that Bass represents. Mm-hmm. She's a professional gaslighter, and it's done as a survival mechanism. If I can lie for the next couple of months, effectively, I'll get another 4 years to leech off the mm-hmm. system. Meanwhile, you see these ads for Pratt, which a lot of them are AI. The AI ads are more realistic than the Dems when they try to act authentic. Like, she comes off as AI when she talks. You know, she was talking about the homeless, saying it's not about drugs, it's about poverty. She portrays the homeless that goes against everything every citizen who lives in a blue city knows and understands. If you spend all your money on drugs, you're not going to be able to afford rent. So you move to California, where rent isn't necessary. The weather is great. The laws are non-existent. Food's available. You can get a dog, test your drugs on him. But over time, you're no longer human. So she was up. She was mad that he compared to her to zombies. What are they? When you talk to anybody on the street, and I do, sometimes not by choice, you're not talking to a human being. You're talking to a drug. Mm-hmm. The drug is in front of you. They are not in control of the situation. At least we understand that. Pretending that they're in control of the situation is not compassion. It's cruelty. Her arguments are designed as obstacles to solutions. Instead of confronting a problem, she denies it exists. It isn't drugs. It's poverty. No, it isn't. You will not find a homeless person who is healthy, sane, and poor. You know, poor people, by definition, don't just decide to ruin their lives. And if Bass finds one rare example of, you know, some like senior citizen woman who's healthy and sane, it's as rare as a streaking comet, and it will be gone just as quickly. Her argument does not come from compassion. It's for self-preservation, because nothing she does is designed for the people. It's designed for her.
1: And Jessica, I was actually looking at this policy-wise. What would be the objection to voting for Pratt? If you wanted change, like, I mean, he is a Republican, but I'm looking at the things that he wants to do. It doesn't seem to me that, I can't imagine most normal Democrats would disagree.
3: Some of them, certainly the stuff related to the rebuild and cutting red tape to make sure that if you have an enormous fire and your home is incinerated, that you can build something new and get back in there. That's something that Kennedy talks about all the time. You know, her neighborhood was totally devastated by this. Around homelessness, there are a lot of people who feel similarly. If you listen to Matt Mahan, the mayor of San Jose, it doesn't sound that different.
1: Right.
3: But it comes with somebody that actually knows how to get things done in government. And I think that is fundamentally what people are going to have the problem with Spencer Pratt. He doesn't have the requisite experience on any level. I'm not just even talking about, you want to say, oh, Donald Trump, and he's not my guy, but he ran a big organization, right? I mean, Spencer Pratt has been filming himself or being filmed for the entirety of his life. He does not have experience in any of this. He hasn't made it clear that he's going to hire the right people. I mean, to my mind, if Rick Caruso had said, I'm going to get in this race, he would have steamrolled the field. The guy who arguably should have won the time before when he ran against.
1: But Pratt is the one getting the attention.
3: Well, can I just say something? And I'm hearing this from friends in LA as well. Spencer Pratt has a very online candidacy.
1: Yes.
3: And that does not necessarily translate to votes. His odds of winning as he, you know, gains steam, his odds of winning in the betting markets are going down. And people are also seeing things like videos of him palling around with Alex Jones from years ago saying, you know, I'm going to catch flack for this, but you're a really good guy. And, you know, people see this Sandy Hook spin that they have and they're like, he doesn't believe the parents and the babies. I'm talking about a guy who said that those were child actors.
1: No, I know. It's similar to, we've seen this before, Rachel. Well, people nationally will be following something, and Pratt has done that. He has found a constituency all across America when he actually needs the votes in LA. But his point about compassion, I thought that was a good one.
4: So these ads are very interesting. One of them, he's got these guys in the backyard, and they're all saying, well, he's kind of right about this. I mean, and they're kind of reluctant to say they're going to vote for him. And then at the end, they go, I think I'll vote for him. And then they say, I mean, I'm not MAGA or anything. And it reminds me of something. Back in 2016, when President Trump was Trump was running in that election, mm-hmm. I was a political spouse. And so people knew where I stood, right? My husband endorsed Donald Trump, the first one in Wisconsin. And so people would come to me and say, I'm voting for Trump. Mm-hmm. And they would whisper it to me. They felt, this was in Wisconsin, in rural Wisconsin. People were afraid to say they would vote for Trump because it would seem like you're a bad person or you're a racist. So I find that very interesting. I think he's plain spoken. I think that word that she used, the unhoused, that's a weird word. Nobody talks about the unhoused. It's a word that's meant to shame you for noticing that people are on the streets
1: right.
4: with, you know, needles everywhere and you have to walk over feces to get to school. I think people are sick of that. I think he's very, he has common sense.
0: But real quick, I really want to know what your response is to Jessica's take that people that are like, you know, reality TV stars don't yeah. really have that experience to go be leaders.
4: Yeah, well, first of all, he was invested in the show that he made him famous. So he is a businessman in mm-hmm. production and reality TV. He's obviously a successful guy. Apparently he can rent a hotel in Bel Air and yeah. hang out there. I can't do that for a week.
1: I like Bel Air.
4: Yeah. So I think people overestimate what it takes to run. If you have common sense, you are humble enough to reach out to people who can help you to get the job done, you can do it.
3: He hasn't said that, though, at all.
4: Where's her training? In the summer, when she was a kid, when she was in college, she went to Cuba and was a youth brigade person. You know, back then, she has communist sort of vibes about her. That's what her background is. And she's clearly doing a bad job. Why not take a chance on Pratt? Just like people said, let's take a chance on Trump.
3: Because it could always get worse, as it did with Trump.
1: No. Up next, RFK Jr. and the Trump DOJ making a major fraud announcement about Minnesota.
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16: 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And in our America, there should be no seat on the Supreme Court for Robert Bork.
17: 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She goes to sleep at periods of time.
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0: The Trump administration flushing more fraud out of Tampon's backyard, flanked by RFK Jr. and Dr. Oz. The DOJ announcing 15 spanking new indictments in their Minnesota fraud federal investigation, saying they uncovered more than $90 million in fraud in seven different state-managed Medicaid programs, all being used as personal piggy banks by the fraudsters.
1: My message to the fraudsters is this: eat, drink, and be merry today, because your days of frolicking and freedom are numbered. We will claw back every dollar you have stolen from the American people.
2: Today's arrests represent the largest autism fraud bust in American history. This was organized threat, organized theft that exploited the most vulnerable children in America.
0: This comes as Amy Bach, the ringleader of the Feeding Out Future fraud, was sentenced to a whopping 41 years in the slammer for her role in the scandal. You know, Dana, the thing that there's like a double fraud here, and that is the autism scandal. So you have all this money that goes to something, but then you also have the creation of an imaginary epidemic where all of a sudden everybody thought your kid has autism. Look at all these cases that are happening. Everybody, what is autism? And it was like, how did this happen? It's as though Democrats are allergic to oversight. This is like the border.
3: And all of that led to a debunked cause that was announced by RFK Jr. on Tylenol. So that's been debunked as well. So all of that wasted energy and time based on this fraud. Also, remember, the Attorney General of Minnesota, he was on the hook for this because he took money from the people, from those type of people, and said, don't worry, I'll make sure that they stop coming after you, that they stop investigating you. He comes to Congress in order to be to testify, and the Republicans didn't even let him talk.
0: Mm-hmm.
3: So you can't really be done for perjury if you don't actually ever have to say a word. So that happened. The other thing is, I think that the administration is doing a good job of exposing this, but I think they need to get a little more granular. Yes. So $9 billion was taken. But what did that actually mean? So one of the things that happened is that they would tell senior citizens, here, sign up for home health care. Seniors were like, great, I need home health care. They signed up for it. The home health care didn't exist. The home health care never showed up. And the older people died.
0: Yeah,
3: that actually happened there. So I would get much more specific about what happened because of this fraud.
0: Yeah. You know, Jessica, I feel like I have scam envy. Like, why did I bother working for a living when I could just do this, come up with some home health care thing, you know, some telemarketing? I'm on a beach in Cancun like a typical liberal Democrat.
4: No. big fan of rooting out fraud. I think
0: good
4: it should
0: for
4: happen.
0: You.
4: I did notice that Amy Bach is not Somalian, and I was assured that it was the Somalis that were committing all the fraud.
0: Those are her. They worked with her.
4: Oh, I understand. I'm just saying that's the way that this was phrased.
0: All you see is color.
4: Mm. Oh, and when
5: funny?
4: You blanket say
5: How do
4: it's
5: you know
4: a Somali.
5: She's not Somalian. Just
4: Joey, don't push me on this.
5: Okay.
4: All right. The clip that we didn't show, and I think that this relates to what Dana was talking about a bit, is the reporter asks McDonald, the DOJ official, President Trump has granted clemency to numerous individuals who have stolen hundreds of millions in Medicaid funds. Can we expect these folks to be shown the same mercy? And then McDonald says, I'll take a different question. And that's because he has no good answer for why Donald Trump, for instance, commuted the sentence of Philip Esworm, who stole $1.3 billion in Medicare and Medicaid funds and was sentenced to 20 years in jail and got out after 14 months.
0: Mm-hmm.
4: And this is why the GOP can't get that reconciliation bill through. They're being sent home because they can't defend his 1776 slush fund. So the actions that Donald Trump is taking that are defrauding Americans, they're taking your tax dollars to let people off the hook or to pay off J6ers or whatever he's going to do with it, is the story of fraud that Americans right now who are struggling are focused on. And it makes these actions, and again, I think anyone who commits fraud should go to jail, but the hypocrisy is so evident, and the fact that the DOJ can't even answer for it, can't say, well, actually, no one should be shown mercy who does this. Not the folks we're putting away now and not the folks who were put away before.
5: You know, what's funny about this is, like, you care about January 6th, right? That's an insurrection. It's the worst thing ever.
4: No,
5: I'm making an analogy here. It's silent when it's the local precinct that's getting burned down, or the local courthouse, or the local town that, like Ferguson, Mississippi, or Minneapolis. You know, the whole summer of of 2020, the summer of love. It's like, oh well, those are just people that are trying to get their feelings heard, and they're oppressed, so they're trying to show it. So it's like when it attacks the town, the local municipality, when it attacks the state, it's not a big deal. But when it's at the Capitol, you know, now it's a huge deal because we can put it on TV and we can pin it on Trump. And it feels like you're doing the same thing with fraud. Like the fact that this fraud that we're talking about through Minnesota or California, what people know is that it happens in just about every state across the country. It definitely happens in Republican states, because anytime the government puts a mandate on something and then puts money with it, there's going to be someone that'll take advantage of it. I say put the pedal to the metal on all of it. Everybody out there buying land and putting up solar farms so they can sell tax credits to get their bad business in the green and move it over to the red on the solar farm. Every time the federal government tries to mandate something and put money behind it, there are people there to take advantage of it. And I care more about fraud in my town and in my state than I do Donald Trump giving a favor to somebody. I don't like it. I agree with you. It's a bad look. There's not a politician out there that hasn't done something like that. That's why I generally just kind of speak badly of politicians and across the board. But when it comes to the fraud in my town, when it's illegals in my town that claim 15 independents so they don't pay any taxes all year long, and when the IRS finally catches up with them, they go away, come back the next year with a new last name and a new Social Security number, that's fraud. And it happens by the hundreds of thousands in Northwest Georgia or all over Georgia, much less all the other things we're talking about, like the Learing Center and the healthcare things where people actually die. Try going to the health department in a town that's overrun by illegals to get anything.
3: Yeah.
5: It doesn't happen, because that's their free healthcare that they're going to take advantage of. All these municipal resources that we pay for with our taxes in a local area are sucked up by illegals that come there, or homeless and drug addicts, or anyone else who wants to disenfranchise themselves and rely on what's made available. That's fraud too, and go after every single bit of it.
4: Yeah, you know, crime is crime, crooks are crooks, but there's something actually more infuriating when you're an immigrant. When you come to this country legally or illegally, and you should be excited. I think about my own mom coming to this, you know, country and getting her citizenship when I was 20. Or I mean, when I was in kindergarten and she was in her 20s. And she was so excited and felt so honored. We've stopped assimilating people. We're actually bringing people who hate us, who come from very exotic countries that where there's a lot of corruption and that's part of the culture. And then we incentivize them with free stuff, and then they do this kind of stuff. So yeah, it's bad that lady, you know, that you were talking about, that she did that. Of course, it's terrible. But I almost feel worse about the people who are doing it, who were kind of guests in our country, legally or illegally. And I'm really frustrated by it. And I really hope that this woman ends up uncovering a lot more. I hope they give her a deal so she uncovers all of the stuff, because this is everywhere.
0: All right, coming up next, AI hate is growing.

0: This is a Fox News alert. I'm Tom Rigotti. NASCAR legend Kyle Busch, a two-time Cup Series champion, is dead at 41. Fox's Jay Berman has more.
1: It was announced earlier Thursday that Busch was hospitalized as a result of severe illness. He pulled out of this weekend's Coca-Cola 600 from Charlotte, which was going to be the first time in more than a decade that Busch missed a Cup Series race.
0: Busch was nicknamed Rowdy due to his fierce competitiveness. A new Fox News poll finds voters believe fraud in federal social programs is rampant.
2: More than 7 out of 10 people think welfare and social service program fraud in the U.S. is a common occurrence. How should that be dealt with? More than half of respondents, 56%, say the priority should be on ensuring benefits are available, while 43% say emphasis should be on preventing fraud.
0: Fox's Gernal Scott, America's listening to Fox News.
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13: D-Day, June 6th, 1944. As morning broke on the coast of France, hundreds of thousands of American and Allied troops prepared to storm the beaches. 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Through tenacity and will, they pressed forward, inch by inch, crawling, fighting, refusing to fall back, until they had established a tiny foothold on the continent of Europe. That morning, General Eisenhower had told them, "The eyes of the world are upon you. We will accept nothing less than full victory." They delivered. It took courage, belief in the impossible, and the will to fight for something greater than themselves.
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0: Well, President Trump going all in on AI.
1: I tell you, AI has been amazing because right now we have more jobs, more people working right now in the United States by far than we ever had before.
0: But across the country, AI anxiety is spreading fast. A new Wall Street Journal piece dives into Americans' rebellion against artificial intelligence, laying out fears like rising energy prices and widespread job losses. Greg.
2: Yeah.
0: I was amazed at some of these graduation ceremonies and the speakers standing up, and they're boomers and they're extolling the virtues of AI, and the students are booing. Obviously, they're seeing something about their future that the boomers are not.
2: Well, they're stupid. Imagine if Kamala was president right now, trying to understand AI when AI can't even understand Kamala. This is like, it's pretty amazing that we have an 80-year-old president who was on top of this stuff when really nobody else was. This is not going to replace the jobs you think it will. What goes away, if these young people are worried, are research assistants, analysts, paralegals, consultants who are paid to create reports. What should go away is the vast middle of bureaucracy. Imagine the 20 steps between your request and the product that you want. Anybody who uses AI knows what I'm talking about. If I need to answer a question, it cuts away 3 or 4 steps. I think the challenge is going to be what happens to the source material. If AI crawls through all this information to find that statistic you asked for, you're still going to need the source for that statistic. It's like local news. It's like when the internet came, we lost local news. We might lose something. Apps are going to go away, that's for sure. But this phone is just going to be a black screen, and anybody can use anybody's phone because it's just going to be AI. You won't need a food app. You won't need a music app. You won't need a weather app. It's just going to be an AI agent. The fact that these people would have been booing the internet in 1990. You know, they would be booing any kind of technology because they just don't know enough about it.
0: But is there something deeper, maybe spiritual about this? You know, they say that the world is divided into two camps, people who believe in God and people who think they're God. And so many of the people who are creating this technology, I think, aren't thinking about the dignity of work. They're not thinking about the importance of human creativity or the spiritual impact even of the implications of AI in our lives. Should we be thinking about it?
3: I think we're looking at AI right now kind of like nuclear technology. Like, well, if we don't do it, China will, so we have to do it. We don't know if it's going to kill us. We don't know if it's going to ruin us. But if China gets it and we don't, we're going to be in a bad spot. And I just don't like it. Even if that's true, I don't like that being the compass. I don't like that being the why, the reason, the purpose. For me, I think you miss the nuance. Like, shark attacks and ice cream sales are on the same trajectory each year. Mm. And it's like, if you don't know the nuance of why that is, if you're just looking at it objectively, that's why was it ostensibly Mark Twain said, stats, more lies. You can take numbers and make them things. That doesn't make it true because you're not discussing why. You're not discussing the nuance of human nature or what have you.
0: I think that Dana, the young people actually understand AI better than a lot of the older people. I mean, so there's maybe Greg's right. They're just like not thinking it through, but maybe actually they know something we don't. They're very tech savvy.
4: So when I looked into this, I went in a different direction. So, okay. And that is that what people are really objecting to, and I think it's worth asking questions about, it's the actual AI data centers. It's the ones that are eating up the farmland, making like in places like in Fayetteville, Georgia, the water pressure is all of a sudden so low. The noise is very loud. They promise a lot of jobs, but the jobs don't come. I think it's worth asking those questions, and the grassroots are there. Now, one of the concerns is, apparently, Arabella Advisors, we've heard about them before, they are funding a lot of this propaganda to tell communities, you don't want these data centers there. Where do they get their money? A lot of it is dark money. A lot of it comes from overseas. Probably a lot of it is coming from the place that Joey mentioned, the main competitor, because they don't want us to have the data and the power to produce the data. However, if I'm living in one of those communities and if I have a trickle in my shower, I am going to get
2: don't
4: so
2: live near an
4: angry.
2: Almond farm.
4: Exactly. I don't want the almond farm either.
2: Almond farms use way more water than a data center.
0: Should we be rushing into it, or should we be asking these really important existential questions around it? And also the very practical ones that she's talking about.
5: The data centers are some of the most disliked entities in America right now. It's like They're like congressional Democrats and data centers. I will say, though, the crux of the issue right now is whether President Trump signs this executive order that would give government the ability to review new AI models. And lots of the creators of these AI models have said that they are scared even of how quickly this changes and it is moving. And I think that having some role, some oversight role is important, because if you get a bad guy in charge of this and lets it loose, and then the robots come for all of us, or the data centers, or however we're going to die at the hands of AI, maybe the government could have saved us.
0: I'm always worried about these tech guys. They want all of our kids to have iPads. They want all
5: and then they don't give it to their own kids.
0: And they don't give it to their kids, and they send their kids to Waldorf school, and they send their kids to Montessori school, and then they're like, your kids can have an AI and an iPad or whatever. So I just think we got to talk about it. Anyway, the fastest is next.
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8: 1989, the Soviet Union leaves Afghanistan.
9: General Boris Grumov crossed the bridge over the Amu Darya River. This was the final act in the withdrawal of all Soviet armed forces and services from the Republic of Afghanistan.
10: The government has to show clearly it has abandoned the old Stalinist class struggle approach.
11: Banishment for life for Pete Rose from baseball is the sad end of a sorry episode.
12: I gambled on other sports other than baseball. I never gambled on baseball, but I think I'm being punished pretty severely.
13: So the Oakland A's take
14: a... I'll tell you what, we have an earthquake.
15: Jim Baker, once one of this nation's most powerful televangelists, now faces a lifetime in prison.
16: 300 East Berliners are climbing over the metal fence here towards the Berlin Wall.
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19: Prime Minute.
5: Eyes finally open. The rain and wind stop. Yes, it is me. Welcome back. Hooters says bring the kids. Great song for Hooters. No, really, the infamous restaurant chain, long known for skimpy uniforms and, quote, bikini nights, is now trying to reinvent itself as a more family-friendly restaurant, like hosting middle school baseball teams. I will ask the woman who has birthed a baseball team, are you bringing all nine to Hooters? It's nine.
0: No, right? I don't want to go to Hooters with my kids. However, I will say, in the age of OnlyFans and Pornhub, Hooters feels a little wholesome these days. Yeah. And I think that's what's happening, right? I think, you know, it started in 1983. It's having a comeback. I think Pizza Huts are trying to, you know, come back and do their thing as well. And, you know, they suffered from lawsuits. Men wanted to also wear the uniform. So they had to get over all this kind of stuff, and now they're back. So
5: nostalgia play, Joey?
3: You know, the problem with Hooters is they got rid of the chicken quesadilla. I used to go order two of them. I loved it. It was a very fine place, family establishment. I enjoyed it. Never got the waitress I wanted when I got there. That always made me mad. The one in Destin was awesome. We'll leave it at that. I hate that it's kind of going on the downfall, though. Yeah.
5: Dana?
4: I guess that is one of the concerns that people say that, well, what if they change the uniforms and then that will be the sacrilegious situation?
3: Mm-hmm.
4: I don't care where people take their kids to eat. Like,
2: it's not where you are.
4: It's not near me. Exactly.
2: Greg, it's kind of interesting.
0: Now you love kids.
2: It's kind of interesting. They're going to, you know what they're going to do? Because it's Hooters, obviously. They're going to make it more kid friendly by introducing breastfeeding. So the actual waitresses will come to your table and breastfeed.
4: Next to an AI data center.
2: Yes.
5: Looking forward to it. One more thing is up next.
20: Yeah. They tell me think when my head, not that thing in my chest. They got their hands and my...
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31: This is Fox on Justice. The nation's capital seeing a sharp decrease in crime over the past year after President Trump deployed the National Guard and as the country gets ready to celebrate its 250th birthday. Here are the numbers. A 52% drop in homicide, robbery down 23%, and a 56% decrease in motor vehicle theft. Officials say one area of concern, a spate of brawls in the city known as teen takeovers. Trump's U.S. attorney in D.C., Jeanine Pierre, said many teens need to be treated like adults.
32: The problem is that they don't believe that these young people need to be treated as criminals. They are committing adult crimes.
31: The decrease in crime follows a nationwide trend since President Trump returned to office. The murder rate is now the lowest since 1900. President Trump says the reduction in crime is largely thanks to his border policies. Lucas Tomlinson,
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33: 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Senior White House correspondents Jackie Heinrich and Peter Ducey anchor from Washington, D.C.
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3: Well, welcome back. It's time now for one more thing, and I go first. I'm very saddened to tell you that NASCAR champion, father, husband, and friend Kyle Busch has passed away at the age of 41. It's confirmed, not a lot of details. His brother Kurt's a good friend of mine. Several people in the NASCAR world that I know very well. That is a real community along with the fans. And we're shocked, saddened, and sorrowed. God bless Kyle Busch. Greg.
2: Tonight, what a show. Sherrod Small, Jim Florentine, Emily Campagno, Tyrus. Do we have time for this? Yes, we do. Greg's Sexy Anteater News. Now with Retson. Roll it.
37: Finally.
2: At the Buffalo Zoo, Johnny Anteaters Maria and Droopy have been enjoying each other's company. Anteaters are strictly solitary animals, Dana, much like you.
37: That doesn't look very solitary.
2: Oh, they were sent in the hopes of breeding, and boy, did they. Male giant anteaters do not have external testicles, as they are hidden inside their bodies to prevent damage from insect bites. Why didn't we think of that?
3: Didn't know they were Democrats.
37: I'll skip. Go ahead, Rachel.
0: Thank you. One more thing. All-American Patriotism on sale right now. Three of you guys are in this book.
3: Yeah.
0: America's Nostalgic for America. So get the book and celebrate America 250.
3: Awesome cover.
2: Yay!
3: All right, that's it for us. Have a great night.
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38: This is a Fox News alert. A top NASCAR driver has died.
1: Legendary NASCAR driver Kyle Busch, a two-time Cup Series champion, is dead at the age of 41. Fox's Jay Berman has more.
6: It was announced earlier Thursday that Busch was hospitalized as a result of severe illness. He pulled out of this weekend's Coca-Cola 600 from Charlotte, which was going to be the first time in more than a decade that Busch missed a Cup Series race. One of NASCAR's most polarizing personalities, his fierce competitiveness led to the nickname Rowdy. He won 234 races across the sport's three national series, more than any driver in history, including 63 in the Cup Series. He's survived by his wife Samantha and his two children, an 11-year-old son and a 4-year-old daughter. Jay Berman, Fox News.
1: President Trump is announcing a new development regarding a potential deal with Iran. Fox's Aisha Hosni is at the White House.
8: The president knocking down reports out there that Iran's supreme leader is demanding that the enriched uranium in that country stay in that country as part of any sort of a nuclear agreement. That would have complicated these talks by a lot. It would have also ticked off Israel, which does not want to see that happen. But the president today pushing back on those reports and saying it is not true.
9: We don't need it. We don't want it. We'll probably destroy it after we get it, but we're not going to let them have it.
8: Meantime, Pakistan's interior minister arrived in Tehran again yesterday to continue talks with the president of Iran.
1: A new Fox News poll shows only 40% of voters approve of U.S. military action against Iran. Despite what's expected to be a record number of Americans to travel this Memorial Day weekend, higher fuel prices have some scaling back their travel plans. The U.S. Travel Association expects annual travel spending to grow by a modest 1% this year. 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
10: This is Jason Chaffetz from the Jason in the House podcast. 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And don't forget, there's always somebody doing something stupid somewhere.
33: Listen and follow now at Fox News Podcast.